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2: 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Senior White House correspondents Jackie Heinrich and Peter Ducey anchor from Washington, D.C.
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1: The chairman of the Senate Intelligence Committee has questions for the Secretary of War about missing F-35 parts that are now apparently in the hands of the Chinese government.
6: Arkansas Senator Tom Cotton sent a letter to War Secretary Pete Hegseth asking him to review our military supply chains. He writes that Lockheed Martin used a commercial carrier to ship F-35 parts to Australia, but they were diverted to Hong Kong. The Chinese government now has them and has yet to return them. Senator Cotton says while the military's reliance on commercial carriers and contractors provides ease and speed of shipping, classified or sensitive components should receive heightened protections. He asks the Department of War to review chain of custody requirements for contractors and commercial carriers, the department's tracking ability, but also what safeguards exist to prevent military materiel from falling into the hands of an adversary. Jessica Rosenthal, Fox News.
1: Nearly 8 months after her disappearance, the Pima County, Arizona Sheriff's Office says it's looking into the possibility of a new ransom note related to the disappearance of Nancy Guthrie. The Sheriff's Department and the FBI's task force on the case say they were recently made aware of the note, as well as comments on social media related to it. The MTV Video Music Awards had their best showing in over a decade.
7: The Moon Man has risen. The 2026 MTV Video Music Awards averaged a combined 8.43 million viewers Sunday night, according to Nielsen's Live, plus same-day Fast Nationals, making it the most-watched VMAs in 11 years, and putting it up 51% versus last year's show. The VMAs may have had a handoff as the Baltimore Ravens' defeat of the Dallas Cowboys went into overtime, pushing the start time back over 20 minutes. Madonna was the night's biggest winner, taking home 7 Moon Men.
1: Fox's Michelle Polino. The ratings figure includes a simulcast on CBS and MTV and the encore on MTV. I'm Lee Silicera. This is Fox News.
8: Good evening. I'm Brett Baer. We are coming to you tonight live from Fox News World headquarters in New York City. Biden administration special counsel Jack Smith defends his investigations into then former President Trump and says he engaged in serious crimes. The president did, according to Smith. We look at what is apparently a Chinese jet-powered drone used by Russia in an attack in Ukraine. And we talk live with Sylvester Stallone about his life, his legacy, his career, and his new memoir. But first, breaking tonight, President Trump and the top tech executives in the world signed a document outlining, quote, tremendous self-policing of what he now calls superintelligence. The president saying the agreement is morally binding, and he likens it to the U.S. Constitution. White House correspondent Aisha Hosni starts us off tonight live from the North Lawn. Good evening, Aisha.
9: And Brett, good evening to you. Here it is. The president says the top AI leaders have now signed this voluntary list of safety standards that would help them keep the world safe, but also win this AI race with China. The president is trying to unite an industry that has been torn apart by doomsday predictions.
10: Well, I think I'm seeing tremendous self-policing, and they understand that they have to self-police.
5: President Trump surrounded by artificial intelligence leaders, announcing they've just signed a voluntary White House accord on AI. A list of safety standards and commitments companies will hold themselves to as they attempt to grow the advancing tech responsibly.
11: Is this accord that everybody signed, is it binding in any way?
10: I think it's morally binding, yeah.
5: The move comes weeks after industry whistleblowers warned that AI could kill humanity within the next decade. Leading companies like OpenAI and Anthropic have called for regulatory guardrails. And Anthropic CEO Dario Amodei called on AI developers to slow down.
11: I just want to hear from you after this big summit where you are today.
12: Look, I mean, I will say what I've always said, which is that AI has incredible benefits, but I think the technology has very real risks. And, you know, the mechanism, how we address those risks is still under discussion. But we all need to work together to make sure that we can win and we can win safely.
5: Democrats complained today's summit did not include states and parents who lost their children to depraved chatbots. Still, the president is moving full speed ahead, signing an executive order to rebrand artificial intelligence to superintelligence and launching a new AI-powered website designed to serve as the front door to the federal government, powered by Elon Musk's Grok and Google's Gemini.
9: And Brett, the president also today revealed that he is getting very close to naming his AI czar. He says he's probably about 3 to 4 days away from revealing who that is. By the way, as those leaders were walking away from the microphones, I caught up with Elon Musk and I asked him, does this all mean that we will not be a part of the plot line of the Terminator? And he said, probably not. Brett?
8: Aisha Hosni live on the North Lawn. Aisha, thanks. Stocks drifted lower on Wall Street as long-term treasury yields ticked higher. The Dow lost 132. The S&P 500 was off 13. The Nasdaq fell 23. House Republicans are accusing former Biden administration special counsel Jack Smith of abusing his authority during his investigations into then former President Trump's actions. Correspondent David Spunt has details tonight from Capitol Hill.
13: Our investigation developed proof beyond a reasonable doubt that President Trump engaged in serious crimes against our nation.
14: Former special counsel Jack Smith appearing voluntarily about his two high-profile probes into then-former President Donald Trump. Smith charged Trump with attempting to overturn the 2020 presidential election and storing classified documents at his Palm Beach estate. Both cases were thrown out after the Supreme Court said sitting presidents enjoyed broad immunity. Republicans say Smith obtained physical copies of nearly 4,800 checks written by Americans who sent small dollar donations to support Trump from 2019 to 2023, though it's unclear why Smith needed them.
15: Every member of this committee ought to be outraged for what happened to their constituents.
14: Democrats had a different take on the hearing.
16: You have to sit here and hire security for your family because they're whipping you into their conspiracy theories.
14: Lawmakers pressed Smith on why he received toll phone records from members of Congress, which included phone numbers, time, date, and length of calls, but not what was said.
13: The toll records are non-content records that we sought to corroborate evidence we had.
14: One Republican senator tried to tie Smith directly to the Fulton County, Georgia prosecutor Fani Willis, who was also investigating Trump, claiming Smith lied when asked about attending a basketball game in Atlanta.
17: I think you've already perjured yourself. You will go down as a total dirtbag.
14: But it turns out the text messages obtained by Schmidt were not about the Atlanta Hawks NBA game, and Smith was not in Atlanta. He was in Maryland at an Iowa Hawkeyes college game.
18: I would just say for a U.S. senator to have false information and imply based on a confusion about the name of a team, then call you a dirtbag is something that deserves an apology.
14: And we reached out to Senator Schmidt's office for comment on that dust-up in the Senate Judiciary Committee. But, Brett, we have not heard back yet.
8: Senate Republicans, on this hearing, David Spunt on Capitol Hill. David, thanks.
14: Thank you.
8: Tonight, U.S. military support for Ukraine is moving forward on multiple fronts. Reuters reporting after months of stalling, the Trump administration has now committed to spend nearly all of the $400 million Congress previously approved for assistance before the money expires tomorrow. This comes amid word of a new weapon on the battlefield. Here's Chief National Security Correspondent Jennifer Griffin.
19: Ukraine's top scientists forced to flee out of the windows after a Russian drone with a Chinese-made jet engine struck Ukraine's Academy of Sciences in the capital, Kyiv. But it is the drone's engine that caught experts' attention. A year ago, this Iranian model Shahid drone could fly about 100 miles per hour using a propeller engine, easily shot down by Ukrainian interceptors and F-16 fighter pilots. Now the drone, known as a Gerund 4, one of 3,000 a month assembled in Russia, can fly twice as fast and maneuver to hit targets in Ukraine, most of them civilian.
20: What it's doing is introducing a much faster drone, one that the ground-based drone interceptors that Ukraine fields right now struggle to intercept.
19: A Radio Free Europe investigative team found 55 foreign-made parts from 7 countries in these new Russian-made drones, including Chinese Telefly turbojet engines, which can be bought off the shelf for under $25,000. The satellite receiver and cameras are also Chinese. The computer motherboard is made in the U.S. Ukraine was able to defend itself against the slower propeller engine Russian drones by using F-16 fighter jets to shoot them down with laser-guided rockets. Now, with a shortage of F-16s, Ukraine needs to develop new interceptors.
21: We are scaling up all of it. There will be a response.
19: Ukraine has nearly run out of Patriot missiles. Zelensky says President Trump made a final decision to grant Ukraine licenses to produce Patriot missiles following their meeting in New York, but it will take 18 months before those Patriots will be assembled. Brett?
8: And Jen, what can you tell us about the announcement War Secretary Pete Hegseth is expected to make tomorrow at Quantico?
19: Well, Secretary Hegseth is gathering enlisted and non-commissioned officers to announce as part of a State of the Force speech that he is doubling cuts to the number of positions reserved for generals and admirals in an effort to reduce the number of active duty four-star positions and National Guard general officers by 20%. The Pentagon says it's an effort to streamline its senior ranks. Hegseth has fired dozens of general officers since arriving at the Pentagon, often with no explanation. Brett.
8: Jen, thanks. Tonight, police in England are confirming no explosives were found in the vans linked to suspects in the alleged terror plot against a British airbase used by the U.S. military. Secretary of State Marco Rubio is confirming the alleged plan involved what he calls a foreign actor. Secretary Rubio told Sean Hannity Monday night there will be repercussions for threats against U.S. interests. 5 men were arrested by British authorities. They have since been released on bail. Up next, we talk live with Sylvester Stallone about his incredible career and his new memoir, The Steps. First, beyond our borders tonight, wind whips Mexico's northern Pacific coast and water begins to flood some streets as Hurricane Polo bears down on the Baja California Sur. There's the threat of flash floods and mudslides there. Meanwhile, Hurricane Nolo could still bring torrential rain to parts of Hawaii, even as that storm edges away from the state. Activists protest for a fourth day in central Madrid, demanding action by the coalition government to remedy Spain's housing crisis. Housing activists, along with advocates for education and other social causes, are demanding stronger tenant protections, measures to combat fraud, and a ban on evictions when alternative housing is unavailable. And this is a live look at a rainy Dublin, Ireland, courtesy of EarthCam. Barely see it there. One of the big stories there tonight. European Union energy ministers are meeting in Dublin to discuss energy affordability, innovation, and European energy security as the bloc faces continued pressure from volatile global energy markets. The informal meeting focused on the impact of energy costs on households and businesses, as well as measures to strengthen Europe's energy resilience. Just some of the other stories beyond our borders tonight. We'll be right back.
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24: At 12:18 this afternoon, we got a call for a report of explosion in the basement of 3 World Trade Center.
25: I was blown across the room. 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
30: This is Fox on Health. There's a new illegal synthetic opioid circulating in the U.S., cyclophosphamide, which is more potent than fentanyl. Fox News senior medical analyst, Dr. Mark Siegel.
31: It's floating around. It's not tested for routinely. So I can't test for it. Doctors can't test for it. So it's really hard to detect. It's 10 times more powerful than fentanyl, and it lasts for hours and hours and hours. So by the time I recognize it's what it is, if I give Narcan, the antidote, it wears off, and that's where the death comes from.
30: Officials warning that treating an overdose might require multiple doses of naloxone, more commonly known as Narcan. There was recently an overdose death of a boy in San Francisco and several arrests. That city's police chief, Derek Liu, saying their investigators will stop at nothing to ensure deadly narcotics are taken off the streets and individuals who peddle them are arrested and held accountable. For more health news, go to foxnewshealth.com. I'm Lisa Brady with Fox on Health.
32: Years ago, I really thought that we would have, you know, maybe a nice, what they call today, independent film that would have some decent footage on us actors, but never would go into anywhere near. But the fact that it won the Oscar is like really, truly a billion to one.
33: How about that? Sylvester Stallone, 20 years ago for the 30th anniversary of Rocky. Ooh. Rocky was the Best Picture Academy Award winner in 1977. Sylvester Stallone wrote it, shot to worldwide fame playing Rocky Balboa. Since then, he has had, of course, an iconic career. It's still going strong. Stallone writes all about it in his new memoir, The Steps. And he is here live tonight to talk about that.
34: Thank you very much.
33: How about that? 20 years ago.
34: I know. I was looking at that point. I said, boy, Sly, did you ever miss a meal? Oh, my goodness. Wow.
33: All right. Why do this? Why do this memoir? It is. I've read every page of it. It is so fantastic. It is a page turner. But why put it all on the line?
34: You know, I was thinking, you know, I reached a certain age and I go, what's the purpose of you going through all these events? And do you just die with them, off in obscurity, or do you pass it on? And I was thinking of my children, whenever I said, I want them to actually understand the journey to get here. And that was the motivation.
33: All right, so 1969, Sly, you're 23, you're broke. You're backpacking in the Pyrenees, and you pay a fortune teller 100 pesetas. She says, fortune, by 1976, that's what she tells you. Rocky comes out November 1976. I mean, come on.
34: I know. I have it written down, Brett. I literally had a tablet. I have it, you know, at home. It's there. Yeah, it's true. And she said, also, a woman will bring you into the circle of attention, and that was my manager, Jane Oliver, who's the only one, like, who plucked me from obscurity. It's just
33: the fortune teller also told you to avoid comedy. Should you have done that?
34: I think she's been wrong, you know. That's why I hold against her forever.
33: You know, aside, you went by Mike for years. You write about that.
34: Yeah.
33: And your kids called you Sylvester the cat that you played with. What finally made you write I'm Sylvester on your name tag?
34: Because I thought, okay, I am drifting off into total obscurity. Maybe, and I said, if anyone can go around with a name like Humphrey Bogart, I go, Sylvester's not so bad. He's pretty good. And I thought, that's memorable because I've never met another Sylvester. So at least it was just another hook that maybe people would remember as opposed to Mike.
33: All right, so you're a starving actor. Woody Allen's people said you weren't scary enough to play a subway mugger. Right. You, not scary enough. What did you have to do?
34: I looked at him and he just, nah, they're nothing, kind of a thing. I've never been like dismissed. I went, okay. I started to walk out, and there was a crossroad epiphany moment. I go, am I literally going to accept that, or do you at least fight? And there was a pharmacy there. I went and bought some Vaseline. In the hair, had thick hair, then it was just greased back, put some on my face, and went back down the subway with soot, a little bit, you know, a little like a beard. And I went up and like, see that again. And he goes, now am I intimidated? What's up?
33: And you were. You call ushering at the Baronet your film school. You write about it on this. You say some occupations are meaningless to people, and usher is one of them.
34: Right.
33: You aren't really seen as a person or a member of society. You're shapeless, disposable, irrelevant.
34: Yes.
33: Because I was now one myself, I noticed that other service industry people, waiters, bussers, flight attendants, endured similar treatment. If you weren't somebody, you were nobody. Mm. You weren't even a person. You were an object to be used, which is so wrong. It's why I have the ultimate respect and admiration for people who work under those thankless conditions. You watched MASH how many times?
34: I'd say MASH was such a big hit. It had to be close to 100 or more. Because, you know, you're watching three shows a night on my shift, and it was on. It was really a big hit. That was a turning point in my life.
33: And you took notes.
34: Oh, God, yeah. Because I thought, where do you learn more about a film than in a theater where you actually see the reaction? You know, in college or in private school, it's very cloistered. Here, instant, you know, enjoyment or repulsion, or they leave. So I learned a great, great deal. And it's like with a waiter. You want to learn the restaurant business? Be a waiter. And then you start. You really understand the whole dynamics of the process of what you're trying to. And I learned more in a movie theater than I can't even imagine in college.
33: What I was surprised with, and I know you, is how much you put in about your family.
34: Yeah.
33: The tough relationship with your dad and your mom. Mm-hmm. Your dad plays a bounty hunter in your homemade Western, drinks red clothing dye for fake blood. Then then you drink it too. And he says to you,
34: he said, like, what are you, like, you know, you expletive? And I said, it will kill you. It says on the bottle, you're going to drop dead. Your throat's going to swell. Your kidneys are going to explode. He goes, he drank it. Bring it. That kind of a thing. So I drank it, and literally my mouth was flaming red like Superman's cape for a week. But that was the kind of relationship we had. And the thing is, you know, I don't want to sound like, oh, woe is me, because I really do believe in the dilemma is, when you go through these kind of hardships, maybe he was preparing me for something inadvertently, and I was ready. You know what I mean? It's like, I wasn't expecting to be welcomed anywhere, ever. And that helped when you step off a bus and you 8 million people, you don't know one, you don't know where to live. And that to me was the most astounding. I said, everybody moving on these sidewalks is going somewhere, you know, and you're going nowhere.
33: Behind the scenes, filming Rocky, it's late, everybody's fried, and right before the go the distance speech, the producer says, pull the plug.
34: Yeah, he actually said, pull the plug, and they did pull the plug. And that was, I have to say, I really lost my cool at that moment.
33: You got upset.
34: Oh, very upset. It was the first time I really crossed the line. I said, you have to film this because this is the whole movie philosophy in a nutshell. People have different goals. Not everyone's going to cross the finish line with a gold medal, but maybe that's not their goal. They're okay with being third. They get that. But if you deny that, that's the whole motivation for this movie, is setting different priorities.
33: You did it in one take.
34: They said, you have one take. If the camera shook, if the sound man, I was like, everyone, please be on your A game. But no, I was watching that side of my eye. I'm trying to be dramatic. I'm going, oh, it's getting closer. Please don't pull a cord slide. And she was like right there, and she, when she said, what are we going to do, when I said, I can't win, that was the ultimate love statement. It wasn't like, oh, you'll do your best, honey. I'm sure you'll show up. No, what are we going to do? And that, to me, has signified the total, identification as a love story.
33: So the very first screening of Rocky happens at your old theater.
34: Yeah.
33: Where you were an usher.
34: A year earlier.
33: About 40 people. How many people make it to the end in that?
34: It was about 11.
33: Till the end of the movie.
34: Yeah.
33: But then eventually it's there again.
34: A week later, it was another theater down, which is a Cinema 2, maybe 100 seats. And I go, this is it. You know, when you, it's like, this is the crossroad moment. It's not like, okay, when is it going to happen? It's like, this will happen in 1 hour. You're either done or something may happen. And I never expected that. This little, like, nobody knew me, a little movie. It wasn't no budget. And magic happened.
33: So fast forward, Oscar night. You rented Ty, split in the limo.
34: That's right.
33: Somebody tells you there's no way you're going to win. Jack Nicholson opens the envelope.
34: And he says, and the winner is, and I go, oh, here comes the taxi driver, Rocky. I went, is that real? It's like, really? I almost like broke down. I almost dropped to my knee because I go, no, it can't be.
33: In that speech, you say to all the Rockies in the world, I love you.
34: I love you. And I still do. I just identify with that culture. Of the guys that are never, you know, the name Rocky, you realize he's not a tough guy. He's a tough guy. He's not sophisticated. He's not skilled, but he's going to be there. And that's why I chose that name.
33: Rocky turns 50 this year. Mm. You just turned 80.
34: You had to bring that up, didn't you, pal?
33: You just turned 80. I know. But what would you tell the kid that's sleeping on the bench at Port Authority with 80 bucks in his pocket?
34: You have nothing to lose. Seriously, you have nothing to lose. With failure, you don't get shot. There's no firing squad. The only thing you have to lose is like peace of mind if you don't try. At least try. You may quit halfway through, but at least say, I tried. You know, and that's the thing, is I try. That's my motto, man.
33: And for the pet lovers out there, the story about your dog, Butkus.
34: My dog.
33: You sold him for 40
34: bucks? I had
33: bucks.
34: To. I mean, I felt
33: for
34: like...
33: 40 bucks?
34: Yeah.
33: I was bought him back.
34: At the 7-Eleven, I brought him back for like 1,800. You know what I mean? But I felt this dog deserved a better life than I was giving him. Seriously, we were in the hot... Poor guy, he's getting skin conditions from the heat. I go... But then I bought him back and he starred in the movie. He's like, great.
33: Sly, it's a tremendous read.
34: Thank you, really. Coming from you, that's a major compliment, man.
33: Steps, go out and get it. It's a great, great, iconic read.
34: Thank you very much.
33: Congrats.
34: Appreciate it.
33: Coming up, we're just 5 weeks away from the crucial midterm elections. We'll look at how the parties are getting ready.

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8: We find ourselves rich in goods, but ragged in spirit. Reaching with magnificent precision for the moon, but falling into raucous discord on Earth.
9: I have decided to order the immediate redeployment from Vietnam of the division equivalent of approximately 25,000 men.
10: At the inquest, I responded as completely and as truthfully as I could to the questions that were put to me by the judge as well as the district attorney.
11: Tranquility Base here. The Eagle has landed. I'm going to step off the land now. It's one small step for man, one giant leap for mankind.
12: This is the largest group of people ever assembled in one place.
13: 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What we have in mind is breakfast in bed for 400,000.
14: 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News as it happens.
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15: I'm Chad Pergram with the Speaker's Lobby. Members of Congress are in full freakout mode about the rise of AI. There are apocalyptic scenarios about AI seizing control of water systems, subways, air traffic control, crashing planes, firing nuclear weapons, even sending Prince Harry and Meghan Markle back to the United States. But seriously, there's real fear that Congress may be running behind on regulating AI. And there are concerns that AI might be developing at such a rapid clip that it's too late to harness the technology. Is this like lawmakers trying to make sense of this newfangled invention called the Internet or information superhighway back in the 1990s? When it comes to technological innovation, Congress has rarely been ahead of it. And AI is no exception. GOP California Representative Jay Obernolte says AI engineers and lawmakers are up against something else: pop culture and science fiction, The Matrix, War Games, the Terminator movies. With the Speaker's Lobby, Chad Pergram, Fox News.
16: An alleged leader of a notorious global hacking syndicate has been arrested in the Netherlands. The head of the so-called Shiny Hunters was taken into custody following a joint operation between the FBI and Dutch authorities. They were targeting a cybercrime network linked to high-profile attacks across the U.S. and worldwide. Last week, Reuters reported that the group says it breached FBI employment files, stealing personal information of current, former, and even prospective Bureau employees. The U.S. Supreme Court is allowing President Trump's administration to continue deporting people to countries other than their own for now. Justices will hear arguments on the legality of the policy in December. Lower courts found migrants must have a meaningful chance to object before being sent to countries where they have no ties. Back here in the U.S., the defense team for the Massachusetts woman accused of murdering her three children is now arguing that there is not enough evidence to prove she killed them. Lindsay Clancy's lawyers want a judge to acquit her following a mistrial earlier this month. National correspondent Brian Yenis is live in Plymouth, Massachusetts right now. Good evening, Brian.
4: Brett, good evening. After spending a six-week trial conceding Lindsay Clancy killed her three children, her attorney Kevin Reddington now says prosecutors failed to prove Clancy did it. Reddington argued today that Clancy should be acquitted because police botched an investigation, including, quote, woefully deficient forensic evidence. Prosecutors fired back, noting this is the first time Reddington has disputed Clancy did it.
7: The first point that there isn't enough evidence to prove that she did it, I would suggest is a laughable argument.
17: Where's the evidence that she did this? There was no investigation. It was not even a horrendous investigation. There was no investigation. This morning.
4: Prosecutors filed a motion today urging the judge to issue a gag order which would prohibit Reddington and others from publicly commenting on this case ahead of a possible retrial, quote, in order to prevent the carnival atmosphere that was the trial and prevent any further pollution of any potential jury pool. In court, Reddington denied claims he's unfairly attacking the lone holdout juror.
17: I am so tired of hearing persecution, attacking. I am doing all these terrible things to this juror. I filed one motion and said nothing. Every comment I have made has been in reaction to people from Donald Trump on down to Nancy Mace.
4: Speaking exclusively to Sean Hannity, that juror, Michael Disronville, thanked supporters.
18: I know the whole focus has been on me, but we want to reel everything back and put the focus on the three angels that's at hand.
4: The DA has not made a decision on a possible retrial. The next hearing is on November 2nd. Brett?
16: Brian Yannis, live in Plymouth. Brian, thanks. Two U.S. Navy aviators were rescued after ejecting as they were landing their plane on the USS Dwight D. Eisenhower aircraft carrier off the coast of Virginia. The Navy says four sailors on the ship were hurt. The service is citing what it calls a mishap during aircraft recovery operations. The Navy did not say what type of two-seater plane was involved, what happened to that plane, or what might have caused that mishap. The Senate has passed the Protect College Sports Act. The measure would establish national rules for college athletics, including standards for name, image, and likeness deals, athlete compensation, recruiting, eligibility, and transfers. The vote was 77-22. It now goes to the House. President Trump has urged lawmakers to pass that bill. Bring it to his desk. We are exactly 35 days from the midterm elections in November. Democrats and Republicans sharpening their messages on one of the most crucial issues that could determine which party controls the House and Senate for President Trump's final 2 years in office. Congressional correspondent Bill Malusian is in Washington tonight.
19: With just 5 weeks to go until Election Day, both parties are prioritizing affordability in the final stretch.
20: The one thing that is clear is that people are struggling. They are drowning in this failed Republican economy.
21: The reason that costs are too high right now is directly related to the Strait of Hormuz and the unresolved conflict in Iran.
19: Cost of living playing a huge role in states like Iowa, where diesel prices are now up to more than $6 per gallon. Republican Iowa Senate nominee Ashley Hinson says she has a broad affordability plan to help, including pausing gas taxes and temporarily banning diesel exports. On X, she writes in part, quote, "The House should return to D.C. immediately to work to pause diesel exports, suspend the gas tax, and work on a diesel relief program for truckers and farmers." Democrats say they have an easier fix.
22: The best way to get prices down, whether it's diesel or gasoline, is end the damn war.
19: Another cost concern is housing. The Trump administration claims that immigration enforcement is lowering rents. DHS says that's true, writing, quote, "Especially in states that cooperate with ICE. Texas accounted for about a quarter of ICE arrests in July and posted the country's sharpest rent drops. Want lower cost of living? Support mass deportations." Still, Republicans know history hasn't been kind to the party in power for the midterms.
23: We all agree $4 gas, $6 diesel, unacceptable. We're working on it. But it's not enough to vote for a communist.
24: And President Trump has also offered every single adult American citizen a $5,000 check if Republicans were to win the midterms. Now, that has led to criticism from Democrats that he's trying to buy votes. And the price tag on such an idea would be over $1 trillion. Brett?
16: All right, Bill, thanks. Up next, the panel on President Trump's big artificial intelligence. He calls it super intelligence agreement with top tech executives. First, here's what some of our Fox affiliates around the country are covering tonight. Fox 7 in Austin, Texas, with charges against an illegal immigrant shot by an ICE agent. Wilbur Rafael Garcia Perez is accused of assaulting and resisting a federal officer. Officers say Perez fled a traffic stop and tried to hit one of them with his car. His lawyers say Perez still has a bullet lodged in his back and the government is playing games with his life. Fox 8 in Cleveland with a guilty verdict against a former Ohio music pastor charged with murder. 2013 American Idol contestant Caleb Flynn was convicted of killing his wife and staging a home invasion to cover it up. He could receive life in prison. Fox 29 in Philadelphia as authorities prepare to return to a home where more than a million pieces of digital evidence have been recovered in the disappearance of at least seven women. Police are warning community members of road closures and digging at that property. One man has been arrested on weapons and drug charges. And this is a live look at Raleigh, North Carolina. One of the big stories there tonight from our affiliate, WRAL. The Carolina Hurricanes return to the ice to begin defense of their Stanley Cup title. The team raised its championship banner into the rafters before the puck dropped about an hour ago against the Florida Panthers. Nearly the entire team, title team, comes back this season, so they're going to be tough. That's tonight's live look outside the Beltway from Special Report. We'll be right back.
1: I'm Paul Stevens. President Trump says the country's leading artificial intelligence firms have signed a safety accord with the administration.
2: Meta CEO Mark Zuckerberg says that means ensuring robust internal and external controls. President Trump says tech firms are also pledging to ensure communities benefit economically from new data centers being built.
1: Fox's Jared Halpern at the White House. Former American Idol contestant Caleb Flynn found guilty of murdering his wife Ashley after alleging that somebody broke into their home and shot her. Flynn's lead attorney, Patrick Mulligan.
3: He was upset, and I understand that because I think he had expectations, and, you know, it's disappointing.
1: Caleb Flynn's sentencing set for October 5th. He faces up to life in prison without the chance of parole. 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
39: We find ourselves rich in goods, but ragged in spirit, reaching with magnificent precision for the moon.
0: but falling into raucous discord on Earth.
4: I have decided to order the immediate redeployment from Vietnam of the division equivalent of approximately 25,000 men.
7: At the inquest, I responded as completely and as truthfully as I could to the questions that were put to me by the judge as well as the district attorney.
8: Tranquility Base here. The Eagle has landed. I'm going to step off the land now. It's one small step for man, one giant leap for mankind.
9: This is the largest group of people ever assembled in one place.
10: Good morning. What we have in mind is breakfast in bed for 400,000.
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12: Whoever wins superintelligence wins. You're gonna have a winner and a loser. And you're probably not gonna have a second place.
13: When Trump meets with various AI industry leaders, he ought to stop resisting the growing consensus that we need real guardrails to mitigate AI's risk.
14: What was discussed today could be summarized in this way. We have to strike the right balance here. Safety and innovation are not mutually exclusive pursuits. Everyone around the table nodded in agreement.
16: A big meeting at the White House today. The president calls it SI. Some people call it AI. But whatever you call it, it was the leaders of this industry agreeing to talk about how to put constraints in. Axios writes it this way. The agreement puts AI companies at the center of policing their own technology as pressure grows for stronger safeguards. Mark Zuckerberg outlined some of the steps participating companies expect to take, including internal risk reviews and outside audits. With that, let's bring in our panel. Brian Kilmeade, Fox and Friends co-hosts. And he just threw his pen. Fox News contributor mistake. Robert Wolf and Sandra Smith, co-anchor of America Reports. I mean, were you upset?
13: No, I was a little bit surprised.
14: Okay. Brian. Right.
13: And Sandra overreacted, didn't help.
16: Okay. Right. All right. What do you think of this? I mean, listen, this is the issue of our time currently.
13: And I know, and I've been watching your show, and we've been doing a lot of coverage, too, about AI and the so-called dangers. And then I just see a pattern. I mean, I see the panic of the pandemic. I see the panic of the global warming. And I say, wait, are we going to just play into this again? And then the precursor to the panic with AI or SI was the data centers. Where'd that come from? Okay, real issues, no doubt about it. But there's no reason to stop everything. And now they're breaking into data center meetings and town halls. And I say, look, this is real. I look at the agents. I hear the things. I try to catch up with SI and try to figure out what they're doing exactly. And I know there's some concerning things. But then I looked at what Axios did. Did a great job. They went over to Europe. And they just said, hey, what do you think about what's going on? And then you got some quotes from European leaders saying, this is a big lie. This is driving an unreasonable conversation. They talk about the hysteria here. And I'm wondering, is this the same thing as we all got to wear a mask and we're all going to die. And if we get the vaccine, we're never going to get it again. I'm saying, why don't we look at this? I love what they did today. I love setting up people that understand SI, that are pioneering SI, the ones on the new frontier, coming up with some type of oversight. Do I think they're all capitalists and going to try to stab each other in the back? Yeah, a little bit. But maybe there's a bit of a responsibility there. And only one president would have thought to bring them all together, many of which didn't vote for him and never will. And that was President Trump.
16: Yeah, Robert, they went out to the sticks right outside on the North Lawn. And the president actually went out there, too.
13: It's crazy.
16: Held a news conference. I'm sure the Secret Service was like, wait, what's happening here? But here's a little piece of that with Jensen Huang.
15: Do you all agree with the president that no guardrails are necessary, that you can self-regulate?
17: I mean, I can tell you the answer is yes.
18: We are going to have to create new technologies to advance the capabilities of AI, but we're also creating new technologies to advance the safety of AI.
16: So, Robert, is this issue a double-edged sword for Democrats who want the country to succeed, who want the country to grow exponentially, but yet also want this issue, especially in local districts?
27: Yeah, I think it's an issue for everyone. I don't think it's Democrat
16: or Republican. No, I understand, but I mean, Democrats appear to use it.
27: No, I know, but I don't think it's a wedge issue that way. I mean, first of all, I don't think anyone should agree to a moratorium. I think we have to continue to be best in class in innovation. But what I would say is 18 years ago, I was at a weekend called the Lehman Weekend, Too Big to Fail, as one of the executives. And we all talked about, oh, we can self-regulate, we can self-regulate. The most important thing they did out of that weekend was there was an agreement with the Fed to have systemically important financial institutions be regulated. The largest institutions were regulated. It did not impact innovation for J.P. Morgan, Goldman Sachs, Morgan Stanley. No one could say they're not better off today by having the smart regulation. You can have innovation while having smart regulation. This idea of them self-policing, and first of all, they don't all agree to it. The biggest one is Anthropic. They don't agree to self-policing. They actually, in OpenAI, have spoke about a pause. So listen, I give President Trump kudos for having the private sector together. I'm always for that. But I think the idea that we're going to just let it go, I think it could cause incredible mayhem.
16: You know, as we scroll the leaders, the tech leaders that were at this lunch, Sandra, it's such a big issue that we're trying to get our head around it as a country.
1: And massive amounts of money involved as well. And there's no doubt there's a lot of disagreement within that community, the AI bosses, as well as politically, on how to move forward with this issue. But one thing's for sure, politically, it does look, the optics look pretty smart ahead of the midterm elections for President Trump to get out there and push AI at a consumer level with this America.gov, this sort of digital front door, where now you can go access through AI, veteran benefits, get your passports done, jobs. You can go search for government jobs. I mean, there's a lot of different things in there. I personally went to go see if it would do my taxes. Unfortunately, that doesn't exist
13: not yet.
1: But it would take questions from the Treasury on that. So perhaps that's a good angle to sort of say, okay, there's a lot of fear now out there about AI and what's going to happen with the world, but at a consumer level, it can really help. Yeah. So that was an interesting move on the part of the administration.
16: Other big hearing today, Jack Smith, the former prosecutor special counsel, looking into President Trump, and here's an exchange.
2: I stand by my decisions as special counsel. President Trump engaged in serious crimes against our nation.
3: Heck yeah, he did unprecedented things, because when has the United States of America seen people storm the Capitol?
19: You make me want to throw up in my mouth.
20: You have succeeded where Richard Nixon failed, which is weaponizing the Department of Justice.
16: The Washington Post writes it this way. Smith rejected Republican assertions that his investigations of then-former president were driven by partisanship or were used to improperly surveil GOP lawmakers during the Biden administration. There's this other exchange with Senator Eric Schmidt. We tried to pin Jack Smith down, Brian, and he tried to say that he had text messages that he was at the NBA game in Atlanta. Politico writes, Schmidt tried to connect the NBA game. Smith did not attend in Atlanta February 2nd, the date Willis, the Fulton County District Attorney who was investigating Trump, acknowledged personal relationship with another prosecutor on her team. Turns out it wasn't the Hawks, it was the Hawkeyes and Caitlin Clark in Maryland.
13: Right, so he was trying to say, this is one thing that's been, if you remember back to all the Trump cases, they get confusing. But the one thing they said, if he tries to get pardoned from the federal case, we'll get him with a state case. And there was showing in the past that the Biden administration officials had met with the lawyers with Fannie Willis. So they were looking to make that proof. It doesn't look like Eric Schmidt was well informed on that, so look, he got nailed on that. But the bigger question is, did they do a good job pointing out that Jack Smith's got a history of overcharging everyone? They do a good job of underlining the fact that they had a gag order on the former president of the United States that two courts overturned. Did they do a good job of exposing the fact that they were flipping Donald Trump's lawyers to turn against him? If this guy wasn't the other definition of overzealous, I don't know what is. And what he is there is saying, I'm just going to keep my powder dry. I think he's going to try to go after Trump after Trump is done in office. So this time, Trump will have a little bit more time to get ready.
16: Sandra.
1: You know, I think there was a little bit of something for everybody when you watched this. I suppose
16: cornucopia of hearing.
1: Right? I mean, if you were a Democrat, you were happy to see Jack Smith take to that seat and defend the investigations. There's no doubt. If you're a Republican, you're watching and you're saying, all right, this confirms that this was a this is all politically motivated, targeting President Trump. Senator Kennedy came on our show today and perhaps said it best for the Republicans. He said this was a political operative masquerading as a prosecutor. And that's really the sentiment that Republicans were putting across. with their line of questioning.
16: Robert, one thing I looked at was that if Democrats take control of the House and the Senate, it'll be like catnip to go down this hole of investigating every aspect. And listening to some of this testimony, you wondered whether they're going to take that if they get the control.
27: Well, I hope not, because I think Trump derangement syndrome would be the worst thing the Democrats could do. You have to be for something, and it can't just be against something. So this idea that that can win us, I think we'll win the midterms in 26, but that can get us the presidency in 28, and testimony and indictments, I just think is a failed plan. I think today was a clown show. It was just a joke. And with $40 trillion of debt and the economy not doing as well, this is not what the American people care about.
16: But, you know, the fact that you were here on Sly Stallone's
27: night, best night of my life. Best night.
16: Thank you, guys. Thank you. Up next, a well-deserved welcome home.
0: Hello everyone, this is Ainsley Earhart. 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
25: We have now reached an agreement with Iran which will result in the freedom of our American hostages.
26: I, Ronald Reagan, do solemnly swear that I will faithfully execute the office of President of the United States.
28: As of now, I am in control here in the White House, pending return of the Vice President.
29: I have been in labor negotiations for 25 years. The only people that ever win from a strike are the lawyers.
30: Charles Philip Arthur George, wilt thou have this woman to thy wedded

0: You can follow me on TikTok, X, and Instagram at Brett Baer. How cool is Sly Stallone? Thanks for inviting us into your home tonight. That's it for Special Report. Fair, balanced, and unafraid. Here's Laura. Charlie.
1: 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According to experts, you can start by changing the way you drive and making sure that your tires are properly inflated. 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And you can also save by carpooling with others. 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You can also use apps like Gas Buddy, Waze, and AAA to find cheaper gas at nearby stations. 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
5: The same way that we get a second chance, a dog get a second chance.
3: Take pause. 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
7: They will appeal. I'm Lisa Lacerra, Fox News. That's the promise from the defense attorney for Caleb Flynn, the one-time American Idol contestant found guilty of murdering his wife.
8: Flynn, a former American Idol contestant, had pleaded not guilty to charges that he fatally shot his wife Ashley at their Tip City home in February and staged the scene to look like a home invasion.
9: Today's verdict brings justice and accountability for Ashley's death, and our family is deeply grateful to everyone who helped bring us to this moment.
8: Prosecutor Paul Watkins reading a statement from Ashley's family. A sentencing hearing is set for October 5th.
7: Fox's Christian Goodwin. President Trump says he and big tech leaders have signed a voluntary agreement that will include internal and external reviews of artificial intelligence. Part of the agreement calls for regular meetings about safety standards. And the president says the tech leaders will work with local communities to build AI data centers.
10: Following a roughly two-hour meeting with top AI company executives, President Trump says there was a lot of commonality in the room.
11: They're going to work with local communities for the data centers in particular.
10: The president says AI firms will work to make local communities happy.
11: That might be supplying oil and gas. It might be supplying education. It may be helping teachers along financially, helping people along financially.
10: Data centers have emerged as a contentious issue for local and state lawmakers around the country. President Trump says communities housing data centers will benefit, and those rejecting them will lose.
7: Fox's Jared Halpern at the White House. The sister of North Korean leader Kim Jong-un is rejecting findings from South Korea that the North likely planted the landmines that injured three South Korean soldiers last week, and she threatened to retaliate if the South fires at North Korean troops conducting border fortification work. 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
4: Following months of tension with some Jewish leaders, New York City Mayor Zohran Mamdani has released his plan to combat anti-Semitism.
5: Mayor Zohran Mamdani's 35-page report lays out his blueprint to fight rising anti-Semitism, as some accuse him of adding to the problem. $26 million has been allocated to fight all forms of hate, and the mayor's office to combat anti-Semitism will weigh in on how to use it. The plan includes increased funding for synagogues, adding more Jewish history into public school education, and a pledge to highlight important Jewish cultural and religious sites. It does not address discussion of the Israeli-Palestinian conflict. Mamdani is a longtime critic of Israel. In August, a group of rabbis called on him to pay more attention to the effects his words have on the city, which has the largest Jewish population outside Israel. In New York City, Tanya J. Powers, Fox News.
4: There were fewer available jobs in late summer, as measured by the job openings and labor turnover report.
6: Job openings declined slightly on the last business day of August, slipping under 7.1 million to 7.079 million, fewer than estimated by economists. The Labor Department says hires changed little at 5.2 million, total separations at 5.1 million. Separations decreased in state and local government education. The Labor Department releases the monthly employment report on Friday. It's expected to reveal 95,000 jobs added in September, down from a rebound in August, and economists believe the unemployment rate remained at 4.1%. Ginny Cosola, Fox News.
4: Americans' confidence in the economy sank to the lowest level in more than a decade this month as prices remain high and wages stagnate. The Conference Board says its consumer confidence index tumbled 6.7 points to 81.9 in September, down from 88.6 in August. I'm Lisa Lacera. This is Fox News.
7: I'm Charlie Hurt in for Laura Ingraham, and this is a special edition of the Ingraham Angle from Washington. Tonight, President Trump says America's growth spurt is just getting started.
8: When I got elected, I talked about growth. This is growth like nobody's ever seen before.
7: Meanwhile, Abdullah Syed's campaign platform apparently includes Fight Club.
9: First kid who stepped to me, I was like, I am going to beat you mercilessly as a message to everybody else.
7: Plus, if you get your nails done, you might be a racist, according to the BBC.
10: It's absolutely outrageous, isn't it?
7: All that and more. But first, what's the so-called leader of the Democrat Party doing with all of her free time these days?
11: I don't tell too many people. You know what I'm doing? I'm taking Pilates.
12: That's fun.
11: I am. It's about stretching and it's strength and it's breathing.
7: She's stretching her core while working families getting stretched thin. But taking Pilates isn't the secret to her success.
11: None of us achieve success without that level of profound support and reinforcement.
12: Yes, yes.
11: Right? Around not only a memory of legacy and the path on which you stand that was was charted long before you, but also giving you some sense of pride in what can be the destiny and was the destiny that so many fought for.
12: Yeah.
11: Right?
12: Yeah. Yeah.
7: That word, salad chef, may be coming to a state near you soon, along with a whole lot of fear-mongering.
11: Let me just say this. I don't think 28 matters if we don't win 26. I have always believed you cannot focus at the thing out there because you may very well trip over the thing right here.
12: There it is.
11: Right?
12: Yeah.
11: And so that's where I'm focused is 26. And I'm going to be traveling for the midterms and.

0: We got to get our folks out.
1: But she may not get a chance to trip over the thing because with 35 days left until the midterms, panic-stricken Democrats are telling her to stay home.
2: Would you want to have Joe Biden here campaign for you?
3: No. Can he even do that right now? I'm sorry.
2: How about Kamala Harris?
3: No, thanks. Let's move on. We need some new leadership.
4: Tim was recently interviewed, asked if Kamala Harris should campaign for him. He flatly said no. What do you think?
5: No offense intended for her, but she would not be a help to me. I would say, please do not come to my state. I do not need you here.
1: But she's not the only one getting hit. Democrats are ghosting all of their girls. Party officials telling Axios that those in close races have asked AOC to stay away. Montana Democrat Sam Forstag even scrubbed her endorsement from his website after campaigning with her in the primary. Typical politician. A senior Democrat strategist also telling Axios her polling is atrocious and called her a lightning rod. Wonder why, given this was her warm-up act over the weekend.
6: From the river to the sea.
1: All this as President Trump is gearing up to launch an aggressive campaign blitz to help rally Republicans. He's gathering the crowds while Democrats are running for the hills. But hey, keep taking those Pilates classes, Kamala. Here to react is Molly Hemingway, Fox's contributor and editor-in-chief at The Federalist, along with Aaron McGuire, political analyst. So great to have both of you all live and in person. It's kind of interesting. There's a lot of talk these days about Kamala Harris. Is it possible that she's some secret weapon that we're not even fully appreciating?
7: If Kamala is the secret weapon, then she is a Michelin star chef as well. There is nothing that we are not surprised by with Kamala. But if this is her overture, even looking to 28, as much as she says she's focused on 26, I think it's a resounding no from Democrats. And I think it shows that she never built a political base. If you go back and look at Kamala in 2020, she didn't even make it to the first primary before they said no, thank you. And in 24, she was the anointed one. She has nobody in the Democrat Party that's clamoring for her right now to try and even get Democrats at the base level to show up, let alone on the national scale. Kamala is the no thanks partner in the Democrat Party right now. And this is what they're going to face going into 28. Which of these terrible people do they want around? Because if you don't want them in 26, I'm not sure how you're going to want Kamala in 28.
1: It is kind of interesting because obviously we're focused entirely on 28, this election right now. But this is kind of a high watermark for them.
8: Well, Kamala Harris, I mean, I agree with everything you were saying, but she is the immediate past vice president. She should be really popular. Mm-hmm. AOC is one of the top policy people in the Democrat world. And Democrats are slated to do fairly well here in these midterms. But part of the way that they do well is they want to just focus on any disappointment with Republicans, because the moment people are confronted with actual Democratic politicians, people are reminded of how much they don't like those people. They didn't like Kamala Harris. They think she's not very bright. They find AOC's policy positions to be too extreme. But we see this over and over again. In Virginia, Abigail Spanberger ran as a moderate. The media presented her as a moderate. Right. She gets into office and she immediately governs like the left wing Democrat that she is. But over and over again, we see this play pulled where people like to pretend that they're moderate. They say, stay away, Kamala Harris, stay away, AOC. But voters should be smart enough to remember how Democrats, even supposedly moderate Democrats, actually govern.
1: Well, you know, Molly, sticking with you, it is kind of interesting to look across the country right now and you see the number of states, Idaho, Montana, all of these states where literally the Democrat name, that label is so toxic that even Democrats can't run their own candidate and they have to go with these independents.
8: Because we have seen in recent years just how extreme Democrats have become on policy positions. And we saw it in the primaries here, too. You had Democratic socialists, open, avowed Democratic socialists, or people campaigning with open, avowed Democrat socialists winning primaries. And then the rest of the Democrats wouldn't speak against some of these policy positions, no matter how radical.
1: Yeah, they're completely held hostage by this crazy wing. And which leads a lot of people, and myself among them, I think that the future of the party is probably AOC. But I could be very wrong about that. And it's kind of interesting to look at, you've got some normal states where Democrats are like, yeah, I don't want to have anything to do with her. And then you have that news out where recently where it looks like, well, maybe she's actually reorganizing her future and looking at challenging Chuck Schumer.
7: That's what it appears like right now if you're looking at the state of New York. I'm a native New Yorker myself, and she was out this weekend crisscrossing Western New York, Central New York, the
1: Southern
7: Tier.
1: Wearing a Buffalo Bills shirt.
7: Her cosplaying as a Buffalo Bills fan, don't even get me started on that. I've never seen that woman in Orchard Park in my life, and I don't think she could even tell you who Joshua Patrick Allen is. All of that cosplay aside, we see plenty of that in politics. Yeah. But if Kathy Hochul is having AOC out in Western New York right now to try and bolster her numbers, she's like the Kamala Harris of New York. She has no political base. Kathy Hochul is governor because Andrew Cuomo was too big of a creep to stay in office. And so now you have AOC trying to get Kathy Hochul, which if we remember, when Kathy Hochul was a member of the House, she was endorsed by the NRA back in the day. Yeah. And now she is so beholden that she has someone who is a very cozy, socialist-adjacent DSA. Oh, wait, actually, she reaffirmed her DSA membership out campaigning for her because she has no political base. AOC might be toxic nationally, but in New York for Democrats, it looks like if she's going through New York right now, talking about how much she loves Syracuse and the Buffalo Bills, that's a woman who's trying to run in New York because there's only one team that plays football in the state of New York. That's the New York Buffalo Bills. The Jets and the Giants are New Jersey's problem.
1: There we go. You had to get that in.
7: Always.
1: There. Yes. Never miss an opportunity. Molly, Aaron, great to see you both.
7: Thank you.
1: Thanks. As Democrats are telling AOC and Kamala to stay away, they're desperately trying to rebrand themselves as the party of affordability.
9: We're committed to an affordability agenda. People are struggling.
10: There's two things I hear, affordability and fight.
11: Shouldn't be this hard to afford a second bag of groceries. Shouldn't be this hard to pay your rent or your mortgage.
12: The American public struggles to afford their basic necessities.
1: Cost of living is one of the top issues for voters, so any party is right to focus on it. But the idea that Democrats can suddenly do something about affordability is preposterous. Let's take a look at what that actually means from them. Yes, gas prices are high now, but on average, it was much worse under Joe Biden. And on inflation, the Wall Street Journal editorial board says the consumer price index was ticking up higher each year under Biden compared to Trump 1 and 2. And when it comes to cold hard cash, Trump's already increased household income more than Biden did during his entire presidency. But what would happen if Democrats win in November and the socialist candidates end up getting everything that they want? We're not talking about socialized medicine. We're talking socialized medicine, free housing for all, reparations, and free college. The Cato Institute says that's about $200 trillion in new spending. And who do you think is going to pay for all of that? Here to discuss is Pennsylvania Senator Dave McCormick. Senator, great to see you this evening. Thanks for joining us.
13: Charlie.
1: You know, it is kind of amazing to listen to Democrats now suddenly talk about affordability. When you look at the most basic planks of their platform on the environment and taxes, in both cases, their stated policy agenda is to actually take more money or cost citizens more money if they want to get their policy prescriptions through.
13: No doubt about it. What an irony that the Democratic Party that had the policies that led to sky-high inflation, that had regulations that made it hard to frack and to have energy dominance, that imposed such a burden on the American people, is now preaching to the country on how they're going to address affordability. Listen, here's what's happened. We inherited President Trump and the Republican majority a terrible economy under Joe Biden, and we've made huge strides in making things more affordable for working families. As you said, they have more money in their pockets, $3,500 to $5,000 on average, because of the Working Families Tax Cut Act. We have job growth that's been incredible in places like Pennsylvania. I mean, you can't find enough welders or pipe fitters or steam fitters, electricians, because of this boom of infrastructure spending that's taken place under President Trump. So we've made huge strides forward, and there's lots of great work to do. We've got to address permitting reform, which is the biggest thing we can do to bring down energy prices. I know people are frustrated in Pennsylvania because gas prices are up, diesel prices are up for our farmers. That's a temporary thing as a result of what's going on in the Middle East. But across the board, we've made big progress. We got to stay true to the course.
1: Well, obviously, I don't need to tell you this. You know this. You've won tight races before in tight places. But, you know, the statistics don't win elections when it comes to convincing people that the economy is good for them. And one of the biggest problems, of course, and you mentioned this, is that with gas prices, you know, it's going, you know, if the war

0: ended today in Iran, it would still take literally months for those gas prices to come down. Are you worried that the whatever messaging you all try to go with is not going to be able to overcome that sort of gut feeling that a lot of voters feel?
1: Well, when I was running in 2024, Mike Huckabee campaigned with me, and he said there's only two ways to run. It's paranoid or unopposed. So we need to be very paranoid, and we got to get out there and fight and tell our story. We got a great story. We've closed the border. Fentanyl deaths are down by 60% in Pennsylvania. Violent crime is at an all-time low. We have energy dominance because of the efforts of the president, and people do have more money in their pocket than they did before, even if they are feeling the pinch of gas prices and diesel prices. So we've got a great story. We got to continue to do what we were doing with some of the deregulation and the permitting reform. But elections are also a choice. They're a choice with a crazy socialist agenda. This party has demonstrated itself to be anti-police, anti-military, anti-business, anti-Semitic, and anti-American. And this isn't just the extreme candidates. This is what the mainstream has endorsed. So we need to make sure the voters know they're making that choice. And I never imagined when I was a soldier in the 82nd Airborne Division during the Cold War that I'd be a 60-year-old standing in front of 25-year-olds telling them that socialism wasn't going to deliver for them. It's failed over and over again. It belongs in the dustbin of history. It's bad for poor people. It's bad for working people. It's bad for everybody. And we've got better ideas. We just need to totally. So that's the message we got to deliver. It's not just about what we've done, which is good, but it's about the damage that they will do if they're given the opportunity to govern.
0: Indeed. Senator, great to see you. Thanks for joining.
1: Thank you.
0: An immigration win for President Trump tonight. The Supreme Court temporarily clearing the way for the administration to resume deporting illegals to countries other than their own. Fox News senior national sports correspondent Kevin Cork is here with the details. Hey, Kevin.
2: Always great to see you, my friend.
0: Great to see you.
2: Very natty tie. I like that, by the way. Now, here's what's interesting, that the Supreme Court did something super important in this circumstance, Charlie. What they basically said was, listen, we're going to, at least for now, set aside what was happening with this judge up in Boston, but it gives the administration an important tool, quite frankly, to continue to expedite the expulsion of these illegal migrants who've been in this country as part of that grand crackdown by the administration. Now, here's what's important. The court granted the DOJ's emergency request to put on hold that Boston-based judge's ruling that the DHS policy to remove so-called migrants to third countries, he said it was unlawful. Now, what the court has agreed to do is hear arguments again in December with a formal ruling on the policy to follow. So for now, it all stands. Now, the vote was 6-3 with Justices Amy Coney Barrett and Chief Justice John Roberts siding with the conservative majority. Now, the policy, as you probably know, provided that illegal aliens could be quickly moved to a third country without having to prove credible diplomatic assurances that they wouldn't be persecuted or tortured as individuals. Now, there are some guardrails with respect to that, but here's what's important. About 25,000 migrants have been deported to around 29 countries under this policy, with the vast majority making their way over to Mexico. Now, in case you're wondering about that judge, this is a district court judge from the state of Massachusetts. His name is Brian Murphy. Critics have accused him of repeatedly trying to intentionally thwart the administration with previous rulings against the Health and Human Services Department and the Department of Homeland Security. Now, Judge Murphy was even accused at one point of ignoring a Supreme Court ruling. And in case you're wondering, yes, he was appointed to the bench by former President Joe Biden.
0: Shocking.
2: I'm shocked.
0: Shocked. There's gambling going on in this establishment.
2: Yeah.
0: It is kind of amazing to think about this, that kudos to the Supreme Court, but the idea that you have these other federal judges hampering the president's ability, the top of the executive branch, their ability to actually enforce our
2: separation
0: orders.
2: Of powers is a real thing, and judicial activism is one of the major problems we've seen in the last several years.
0: And it is also real.
2: Yes.
0: As always, great to see you.
2: Great to see you, buddy.
0: All right, coming up, Abdul El Sayed's bizarre tough guy act. That's next.
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7: I'm Chad Pergram with the Speaker's Lobby. The Senate blocked debate on a bill to regulate digital currencies recently. Many Democrats said the bill didn't go far enough to restrict President Trump and his family from making money on cryptocurrencies. It was a blow for the $2.3 billion cryptocurrency industry, even though its lobbyists exhausted millions of dollars trying to convince lawmakers to vote yes. Cryptocurrency supporters wanted rules for digital assets that would make the U.S. more competitive in the global financial market as cryptocurrencies become more prevalent. But after all, Democrats and some Republicans stalled the bill. The measure is dead at least through the midterms, and others believe until midway through the next presidential administration. Democrats opposed the bill because ethics provisions curbing President Trump's investigations in crypto fell short. His financial disclosure report says the president earned more than $1.4 billion in crypto last year. Republicans tried to tighten up the rules even more, but Democrats would not go for it. With the Speaker's Lobby, Chad Pergram, Fox News.
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10: Today, we have closed the book on apartheid, and that chapter is finally closed.
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12: 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It really is.
13: Just want to say, you know, can we all get along? 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
15: It has been an honor and a privilege to come into your homes all these years and entertain you. 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
16: 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It is fundamentally destroyed.
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0: For a guy running to become a U.S. Senator, Abdul El-Sayed sure spends a lot of time talking about dominating other men. Case in point, what he said about Bill Maher.
19: I go on the show. You know why? A, I want to give people the image of watching him get his ass whooped on his own show by a guy who prays like I do.
0: El-Sayed doesn't just want a verbal beatdown. He's a hands-on kind of guy.
20: We don't back down. With all due respect, if they go low, we don't go high. We take them to the mud and choke them out.
0: He does know he's running for the United States Senate, not the WWE, right? What this macho man act, though, is nothing new.
19: First kid who stepped to me, I was like, I am going to beat you mercilessly as a message to everybody else. I'm not here to fight. But if you want to step to me, I'm so sorry. Like, that's going to be the last fight you've ever had.
0: I wonder where he gets it from.
21: I had fights on the schoolyard. My mother had to come and oh, it was that kind of fight. Like my mother, they called my mother to come to the school.
0: Oh my God. Is schoolyard brawling the new official strategy of the Democrat Party? Watch how El-Sayed talks about the president.
19: We should bash the out of Trump because he's a terrible human being who does awful things, who's exploited a lot of pain in a lot of people.
0: You'd think a staffer might tell him to knock it off, but no, this is who he is. Now, he's challenging his opponent, Mike Rogers.
1: Now, for anybody who knows about football, there's this drill called the Oklahoma drill. Anybody know about the Oklahoma drill? You just start on your back, head to head. One of you gets the ball, the other one tries to tackle him. So, Mike, if you love football so much, Oklahoma drill tomorrow, no pads. Let's do it.
0: Here to discuss is Buck Sexton, the co-host of the Clay Travis and Buck Sexton

0: and show. So, Buck, you're a smart political analyst, but I want to put you to put all of that aside and just tell me, as a man, as a grown man, what does it tell you when a guy tries this hard to be so macho?
1: Well, there's a few different levels we can analyze it. If you want to just look at the barroom side of things, the guy who talks the toughest is the last one to actually do anything. If you want to look at psychologically, I think they call this overcompensation. And so he is sort of the tiny terror of Michigan. He's a guy who has a bit of a Napoleonic complex to begin with, and he's running around saying these things because, well, maybe he feels a little bit insecure about the way that he's presented publicly. I'm not really sure. I do know that politically, what he's trying to do is deal with the fact that the Democrats have a masculinity problem. And this came up in the last election. It continues to be a problem for them to this day. James Tallarico certainly isn't addressing it for them down in Texas. So he's the guy who has been tapped to be the tough guy, if you will, the one who is going to throw his weight around and sound like a bro. But when you're challenging a senior citizen to some football contest, it seems like you're just trying a bit too hard.
0: One-on-one without pads. Well, you bring up something that I think is actually kind of an important question. Does this mean, and maybe I'm just being Pollyannish and hopeful here, but does this possibly mean that Democrats are waking up and realizing just what a terrible mistake it is to vilify men and talk all this nonsense about toxic masculinity?
1: They realize it's a political liability, and that's why you're starting to see some candidates or possible candidates, for example, emerge for, I think, 28, like Wes Moore and others, who play football, serve in the military, you know, what you consider normal American guys, because the Democrats have been running a deficit of that. And that is a function. That is a feature, if you will. It is not a bug of what the Democrat Party ideologically represents. They've been talking about toxic masculinity, as we know, for many years. They've refused to think that there's anything that you can attribute to men, whether it's bravery or courage or risk-taking, that isn't inherently misogynistic or anti-women to bring up, which is crazy, but that's how they set themselves up as a party. And now when you add on top of that, that the Democrats still, as a function of party orthodoxy, have to pretend, as we all know, that a 200-pound guy who says he's a woman and grows his hair out long should be able to play against your girl on a high school team or whatever, or even a professional team for that matter. It's really hard to sound like a tough guy when you're like, yeah, let's let that happen. I think most normal American men say, that's bizarre, and we actually want to protect women and women's sports from that situation. And Abdul Sayed is a perfect example of somebody who wants to talk tough, but on the policy side, sounds like a wimp.
0: Yeah, any tough guy who allows that to happen to his daughter is not a tough guy. Buck Sexton, as always, really appreciate it.
1: Exactly.
0: All right, coming up, Lindsey Clancy's defense drops a bombshell in court. That's next.
2: This is Fox on Health. Don't sleep with the lights on. A study from Tulane University says it could lead to a greater risk of cardiovascular disease, increasing the chances for heart failure, heart attack, stroke, and cardiovascular death. And that's just with 3 lux of light, about the equivalent of the moon's brightness. Dr. Chelsea Warscheib, a sleep expert and neuroscientist based in Michigan, telling Fox News Digital, light exposure signals to the brain to suppress melatonin production, a hormone that helps regulate the timing of sleep, while low light levels signal the brain to produce more melatonin, and rising melatonin levels in the evening help prepare the brain and body for sleep. Light pollution, though, can trick your brain into making less and impact sleep quality negatively. And regular light exposure will chronically reduce that quality, meaning poor sleep can turn into the risk for many of those chronic health conditions. For more health news, go to foxnewshealth.com. I'm Lisa Brady with Fox on Health.
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4: The extended gameplay reveal for Grand Theft Auto 6 was a resounding success, racking up over 15 million views on YouTube alone, and countless more on Netflix, and millions more across influencers streaming reactions to the 26 minutes of story and mission gameplay.
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4: Criticism of the open world sandbox was largely limited to claims that it looks more of the same, but judging by audience engagement, it is already shaping up to be one of the biggest releases in gaming history.
7: Hi, nice to meet you. 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
4: Interest has surged so fast that PlayStation 5 Pro consoles have been vanishing from store shelves, with resale listings on secondary auction sites easily over $2,000 for a console that retails normally for almost $900. Eamon Dignam, Fox News.
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0: 3 weeks after Lindsay Clancy's murder trial ended in mistrial, her lawyer was back in court today making a stunning new push to keep her from ever seeing a new jury. Fox News national correspondent Brian Yenis is outside the courthouse in Plymouth, Massachusetts with the details. Good evening, Brian.
10: Charlie, good evening. In a complete 180 after spending a six-week trial conceding Lindsay Clancy killed her three children, her attorney Kevin Reddington now says there's no proof Clancy did it, and so therefore the judge should issue a not guilty verdict. Reddington argued police conducted a botched investigation. He says Clancy has no memory of doing it, and there's no evidence she confessed. Prosecutors fired back.
11: The first point that there isn't enough evidence to prove that she did it, I would suggest is a laughable argument.
12: Where is the evidence that she did this? You have the woefully deficient DNA. You have the woefully deficient fingerprinting. You have the horrific, ridiculous investigation, using the term loosely by the police. There was no investigation.
10: Prosecutors also requested a gag order to silence both sides, accusing Reddington of contributing to, quote, carnival atmosphere of the case and polluting the jury pool ahead of the retrial, of a possible retrial. In court, Reddington denied attacking the holdout juror, insisting he's only defending himself against critics. In an exclusive video to Sean Hannity, that juror, Michael Disronville, thanked supporters and spoke about Clancy's three children.
13: I know the whole focus has been on me, but we want to reel everything back and put the focus on the three angels that's at hand.
10: The district attorney has not made a decision on a possible retrial. The next hearing is on November 2nd. Charlie?
0: Incredible. Thank you, Brian. For more reaction, I'm joined by criminal defense attorneys Todd Shapiro and David Gelman. Let me start with you, David. This is pretty head-snapping, what happened today in court. Does this indicate a new strategy on the part of Reddington?
14: I don't think so. I think Reddington has some short-term memory loss or something like that, sure, because he didn't talk about this one iota in the actual trial. Remember, he was trying to get not guilty or not guilty by reason of insanity. Well, if you're going to get a not reason by guilty of insanity, you have to concede that she actually committed the crimes. And right, they did that. And if he's trying to say, no, she didn't do that now, well, he's too late. He should have done this prior to the first trial. So I don't know what he is up right now for, but it's not going to go well for him.
0: Yeah. So Todd, as David points out, Reddington basically, he went further than just kind of, obliquely stipulating. He actually, walked right up to the line of admitting that his client actually murdered her children. If there is a second trial and he tries a new strategy, can what was said in the first trial be brought into the second trial?
15: Well, absolutely, it can. There is a transcript and a record of the first trial of the statements that are made by all the witnesses, by the evidence that was produced, and by everything that happened in that courtroom. And so to then switch lanes and go to immediately a different defense could cause some problems in a retrial if it does in fact happen.
0: So, David, obviously the first strategy where they tried to say that she was not guilty because she was insane, it got them an 11-1, and Reddington, by his own account, claims that that's a victory and that the judge should just ignore the holdout juror. What is it? Does it tell you that he is nervous about bringing the same case before a new jury, and so for some reason he needs to kind of make wholesale changes?
14: He's a clown, Charlie. That's really what he is. He's trying to listen to his own voice. But at the end of the day, look, it's 11-1. You can't really argue with that fact. And if I was Kevin Reddington, I'm probably going to be pretty confident going into another trial if, in fact, they do.
0: You
14: but remember,
0: think.
14: You know, that hasn't been decided yet. You haven't been decided yet. So I'm thinking that the state is probably going to look to recalibrate everything. They're going to probably charge Lindsey Clancy maybe with a second degree or a manslaughter if they go to trial that way. Look, there may be a plea agreement. Who knows? But Kevin Reddington, you can say what you want. He did a really good job at trial, though, and I would feel confident if I'm him.
0: So, you know, obviously one of the things that has been most shocking for those of us following the trial has been Reddington's willingness to go after the lone juror, Todd, in a savage way, basically doxing him. And it does kind of make you think that maybe David's right. He is kind of here for the show more than anything else.
15: Yeah, I find that to be kind of an odd aspect of this whole case is this one holdout juror who had every right to hold on to his verdict and say, I'm not going to change my mind, and therefore we had the mistrial. But for the defense attorney then, after the fact, to start coming after that juror and, like you said, doxing him or publicly trying to embarrass him, I think is a little bit of a clown show. I would agree with that.
0: Todd and David, thank you so much. Thanks. Coming up, President Trump's massive bet on AI. That's next.
9: Fox News, I'm Tom Rigotti. Former American Idol contestant Caleb Flynn is convicted of fatally shooting his wife in Ohio. Fox's Kristen Goodwin has more.
16: Flynn had pleaded not guilty to charges that he fatally shot his wife Ashley at their Tip City home in February and staged the scene to look like a home invasion. A sentencing hearing is set for October 5th.
9: Flynn faces life in prison without parole. Lindsey Clancy appears in court today after a jury failed to reach a verdict on child murder charges earlier this month. Fox's Brian Yenis is in Plymouth, Massachusetts.
10: Her attorney, Kevin Reddington, now says prosecutors failed to prove Clancy did it. Reddington argued today that Clancy should be acquitted because police botched an investigation, including, quote, woefully deficient forensic evidence. Prosecutors fired back, noting this is the first time Reddington has disputed Clancy did it.
9: No decision on a possible retrial yet. 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
32: 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Jim and Tammy Baker.
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4: 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And in our America, there should be no seat on the Supreme Court for Robert Bork.
5: 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She goes to sleep at periods of time.
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8: It's the saga of one of the great prophets in the Old Testament, Daniel. Now in a new feature-length film, it tells of the early years when he and his fellow captives from Judah faced a crisis of faith. Actor Mina Massoud plays Daniel.
11: To get to play this character that has a lot of responsibility and basically lead the way for him and his family was a privilege and a blessing.
8: Daniel in the Fiery Furnace may be a story centuries old, but Massoud, a Coptic Christian born in Egypt, says it is a narrative for today as well, as Daniel and his friends are commanded to bow down and worship the Babylonian king or be burned in a blazing furnace. It's about faith under fire.
11: But I think the fiery furnace is really a symbol, and it's a symbol of persecution that will happen throughout your life because of your faith, but also how will you stand for your faith?
8: For Fox on Faith, Lauren Green, Fox News.
0: President Trump gathering some of the biggest brains and biggest bank accounts in technology at the White House today. And before they got down to business, the president decided artificial intelligence needed a little rebranding.
20: We've changed the name officially today. We've changed the name, Steve, officially to SI. Okay? Psi, like Psi, SI, instead of AI. You know, that means super intelligence. I guess that's really quite an announcement because... But the name has been officially changed by the biggest, the smartest, the greatest people anywhere in the world.
0: It may take a minute for everyone to catch on to the new name change, though.
22: Well, I think it is worth highlighting the positive benefits of AI, which will, or SI, pardon me.
20: Thank you.
0: Elon Musk on one side of the president, NVIDIA's Jensen Huang on the other, and yes, Jensen actually traded his leather jacket for a suit, so you knew this was a big deal. And the message from Trump was pretty simple. America is going to lead this revolution, not China.
22: What's the risk of Chinese AI development overtaking the U.S.? What do you
20: need to
22: do?
20: Well, I don't think it's going to happen unless we're stupid and we force these people into other countries. And that can happen.
0: Of course, Chuck Schumer heard self-policing and immediately envisioned the apocalypse.
23: Everybody who knows anything about it worries about rogue AI. Not Donald Trump, keeps his head in the sand like an ostrich, doesn't pay any attention to the facts.
24: We have to put guardrails in place. There is significant risk here.
26: If we're going to be serious about protecting Americans from the risks of this technology, we need more than dinners and meetings with just CEOs.
0: Trump says these companies know exactly what's at stake.
20: I'm seeing tremendous self-policing, and they understand that they have to self-police. And it's very hard for somebody to come outside, get into these models are very complex. And again, I believe they're going to be used for the good, and when they're not, we're going to be able to nab them. But there's going to be a tremendous self-policing aspect.
0: And Mark Zuckerberg says the industry is already putting safeguards in place.
31: We drafted a set of principles and commitments around building robust internal controls and detecting if there are any issues with the technology, coupled with multiple layers of auditing and controls, starting with internal risk review, external auditors and evaluators, and agreeing that we're going to have all of our boards of directors independently review the reports that come from the auditors.
0: And Trump doesn't want America merely developing this technology. He wants the massive economic payoff here, too.
20: We want them built in this country. We want it's massive income. People's taxes are going to go down. It's going to pay off debt. It's massive income. It's growth. You know the word growth? When I got elected, I talked about growth. This is growth like nobody's ever seen before. Mm.
0: Here to respond is Mark Tepper, Strategic Wealth Partners CEO. You know, Mark, it is kind of interesting the way President Trump has a knack for going, right to what is most important at a given moment in history. We're going to look back at this moment and remember the decisions that these people made, whether or not the United States takes the lead and takes control of this new technology, or they allow China to take over.
3: Well, I mean, just look at how much sizzle was out there today. How powerful is this to get roughly 20 of the biggest, most powerful tech CEOs in the world all in one place? You can strategize on how to continue to grow AI, but furthermore, how to grow it in a safe manner. The U.S., we have to lead on two parts. We do have to develop the best AI systems, but we also have to develop protection. If you go way back to the mid-90s, Charlie, we'll remember this, you know, when Microsoft DOS was replaced by Microsoft Windows, that gave birth to some great antivirus companies like McAfee and Norton. And you're going to see the same thing happen here. Chuck Schumer, my guess is he probably hid in his basement for about a month prior to Y2K. So he's just shaking in his boots right now. But I will tell you, what we are doing right now, we have to lead. Because just imagine this. If we were to all cruise around at let's assume there were speed limit signs everywhere in America, 35 miles per hour for AI. If we all adhered to those signs, and China decides they're going to drive around like they're Lewis Hamilton on a Formula One racetrack, we are going to lose the race for AI. We're going to lose the race for economic growth, and we're all going to die anyways because China's AI is going to kill us.
0: Well, and of course, I think that's the most important part of all of this is that when people talk about slowing down here, they're talking about taking unilateral action that only the United States slows down. When we look back at this decades from now, at this moment, this is the moment where the decision gets made. Do you fight to be first, or do you give it over to China?
3: You have to fight to be first. Otherwise, quite frankly, I don't know if we're safe. And when you think about China's track record, I mean, you know, when they negotiate, when they sign deals, they very rarely honor those deals. We already know that there were export restrictions on NVIDIA chips back in the day. They were getting them through Singapore. So there's always a workaround for China. It's important that we do whatever we can to stay in the lead, continue winning, but we do it in a safe manner. And the fact that you had 20 or so CEOs talking about how to do this while applying some guardrails, that's perfect. That's exactly what we need. But we got to keep going. We got to keep our foot on the gas. Don't let off.
0: Obviously, there are a lot of people who have their concerns, especially people who want to work in this country. Elon Musk addressed some of those concerns about jobs. Listen.
9: Jobs are going to change. Jobs have always changed. Being a computer used to be a job. There used to be buildings full of people doing calculations. Digital computers do those tasks. And I don't think anyone is pining to go back and do calculations all day. I think we'll see an evolution of roles.
0: That's a really important part of all of this, is explaining that to people.
3: And those roles, you're going to see an evolution, but every single one, like you think about entry-level positions, somebody maybe fresh out of high school, fresh out of college, in the past, they've done very routine, redundant, mundane tasks over and over and over again. They're bored. They're not happy. All of those things are going to be eliminated. AI is going to do all of that stuff. But what those young entry-level people are now going to do, they're going to sit in on strategy meetings. They're going to actually have a seat at the table. They're going to do something important. They're going to feel more valuable. They're going to enjoy their lives more, enjoy their jobs more. And that leads to more productivity in and of itself again.
0: And of course, it will develop industries that we can't even imagine at this point, but they will gainfully employ lots of people. Mark Tepper, thank you so much. All right, coming up, just when you thought America couldn't get any more ridiculous, today happened. That's next.
10: every weekend. It's the Sunday Briefing. Senior White House correspondents Jackie Heinrich and Peter Ducey anchor from Washington, D.C.
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3: This is Fox on Justice. I sat down with Lindsey Clancy's attorney, Kevin Reddington, one-on-one. Reddington is facing criticism for immediately publicly targeting the holdout juror who refused to vote not guilty by reason of insanity. Jurors have accused the holdout of not following the law on reasonable doubt.
16: I didn't dox anybody on that case. All I said was that I was upset about the verdict that was never returned.
3: Reddington also has a message for those who believe conspiracies that her then-husband, Patrick Clancy, killed their three children.
16: Maybe you get a chance to listen to that 911 tape, and then you look me in the eye and tell me that you think Patrick Clancy did this. What this guy has been through is horrific.
3: Lindsey Clancy is back in court on September 29th. Reddington filed a motion asking the judge to enter a finding of not guilty, arguing the prosecution has inadequate evidence to prove its case. He'll also argue the case should be dismissed, a retrial denied, on double jeopardy grounds. Brian Yenis, Fox News.
17: Fox News.
0: Every day you think that we've finally hit the peak of stupid, and every day somebody proves us wrong. Here to take a look at who missed the mark and how is Mary Catherine Hamm, Fox News contributor and OutKick columnist. All right, Mary Catherine, so great to see you. I want to start with this. New York Magazine's first men's style issue had multiple different covers. One starring a shirtless Elliot Page in a New York City bathhouse. Just so everybody understands, because I can't keep this straight myself, this is a men's fashion issue. No one is wearing any clothes, and the cover features a biological female.
18: This is stunning and brave, and I love to live in 2020, as we are all doing again. No, yes. Very much what year is it? The whole thing is short on men and style. I saw lots of the pictures. I guess this is an attention play and it's working. I don't think that Elliot Page is on a particularly great path here. I don't find this compelling, but here we are.
0: Yeah, putting aside the fact that it's really sad. That whole story is really sad. But I love the point you make. It is 2026. It's not 2020. We're kind of, I sort of think we might be moving past the super weird part.
18: Well, and I think to some extent we have, and that's good, but I think it's a good reminder to voters that the activists left and Democrats who listen to them will take you back to 2020 quick as look at you.
0: Yeah, they will.
18: Yeah.
0: Yes, they will. All right, so on to this. I'm not sure exactly how you do your nails, but you may want to pay attention to this.
19: I don't know what color you have your nails done or if you have your nails done at all, but if you did and you had neutral nails, according to the BBC, you're a white supremacist. How did this nonsense ever get onto a BBC website?
21: It's absolutely outrageous, isn't it?
0: So the BBC has since taken down the article claiming that this was it's racist to get your nails done in this fashion.
18: What, I mean, could I'm confused.
0: You, are you a racist? Am I?
18: I guess I do have natural nails because I'm lazy. But I don't know. It's confusing again because it would be appropriation to have really fancy nails, but it's racist to have blank nails. Can I tell you a fun story? Do you know why the nail salon industry is so heavily Vietnamese-American in America?
0: No, I don't know why.
18: Actress Tippi Hedren was a volunteer at a refugee camp in California, and she brought her manicurist to train folks for a job training program, and then that spread into all these wonderful small businesses that made it accessible to so many American women.
0: No kidding. That's a great story.
18: Yeah. Cool.
0: Yeah, well, I guess it's not really racist.
18: Doesn't feel like it.
0: After all, we reached out to the BBC to ask for their comment on this, and they have not gotten back to us. Okay, I have to ask you about this because this is the most mind-blowing story of all. Hollywood actress Cameron Manheim made some waves at the Human Rights Campaign event earlier this week. She's upset that her son is straight. Watch.
1: I always wanted a gay son. I did. I have photographs of my son in high heels, in full drag. He knows every word to every musical ever written. I thought I had this thing locked up. But no. He's the only straight guy in his entire musical theater company.
0: All right, it seems like sort of an SNL comedy routine, but also that's like a form of abuse.
18: I mean, look, he did end up a teen idol, so six one half dozen the other.

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16: Promising guardrails. I'm Lee Silicera, Fox News. President Trump says tech leaders have signed off on an agreement that would safely advance artificial intelligence.
17: There's a belief that there should be tremendous self-regulation. And we automatically have regulation with the Department of Justice, the FBI, all of that. But the self-regulation is very important.
16: Meta CEO Mark Zuckerberg agrees with the president, saying there needs to be robust internal and external controls. Anthropic CEO calling for a slowdown in the development of AI, saying the technology has very real risks. The Supreme Court allowing the Trump administration to resume deporting people to countries other than their own for now, while the justices consider whether the policy is legal. The court is expected to take up the case in December. War Secretary Pete Hegseth expected to announce more cuts to the military in a speech tomorrow in Virginia.
18: Secretary Hegseth is gathering enlisted and non-commissioned officers to announce as part of a State of the Force speech that he is doubling cuts to the number of positions reserved for generals and admirals in an effort to reduce the number of active duty four-star positions and National Guard general officers by 20%. The Pentagon says it's an effort to streamline its senior ranks. Hegseth has fired dozens of general officers since arriving at the Pentagon, often with no explanation.
16: Fox's Jennifer Griffin in Washington. Hegseth approved reduction plans for the Army, Navy, Air Force, and the military's joint pool earlier this month. That's according to memos obtained by Fox News Digital. After 23 years, a federal judge has ended federal monitoring of the Oakland, California Police Department, the longest-running oversight of a police department in U.S. history. The department made headlines in 2000 after a rookie officer came forward to report abuse of power by a group of officers who were later charged with making false arrests and other crimes. 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
19: This is Fox on Health, a milestone for White House Chief of Staff Susie Wiles, announcing she is cancer-free. In a recent post on X, Wiles writing that following a medical appointment, her pathology results came back clear. The 68-year-old announced she was diagnosed with breast cancer in March. She stayed in her post despite her

0: illness and through treatment, while also offering special thanks to President Trump for his unwavering support during her health struggles. The Centers for Disease Control and Prevention says breast cancer is the second most common cancer among women behind certain kinds of skin cancer. Breast cancer is also the second leading cause of cancer deaths among women in the U.S. behind lung cancer. But for non-Hispanic Black women and Hispanic women, breast cancer is the leading cause of cancer deaths. The CDC recommends getting screenings to help find breast cancer early when it's easier to treat. For more health news, go to foxnewshealth.com. I'm Lisa Brady with Fox on Health.
1: Philadelphia investigators have returned to a home linked to the case of several missing women dubbed a house of horrors.
2: The home in the Olney neighborhood of North Philadelphia is where police arrested Eugene Horsch last June. While there, police found lots of evidence, including digital material that connected the home to at least seven women who are missing and possibly dead. Police are back at the home along with the FBI to conduct more intensive searches. Business owners and people who live in the area have been alerted to the investigative activity to come. Horsch remains in custody on weapons and drug counts, but for now does not face any missing persons charges. His trial was set for January, but has been moved to March. Grinnell Scott, Fox News.
1: New immigration judges in Hawaii moving away from virtual hearings in many possible deportation cases.
3: Those judges at Honolulu's immigration court now mandating that immigrants and their attorneys must appear in person for hearings at least four times as often in a major turn away from virtual hearings. Experts say that move is driving up costs and adding barriers for people fighting possible deportation. The financial burden is higher on immigrants living on neighboring islands and even more so for people living outside Hawaii who still have to appear in person. That situation often results in needing airfare for themselves and sometimes their attorneys. They may also miss work and have to pay for accommodations and child care back home. Paul Stevens, Fox News.
1: U.S. employers posted fewer job openings in August, but the American labor market remains resilient even with higher energy costs caused by the conflict with Iran. The Labor Department says job openings slid to 7.08 million from a revised 7.34 million in July, below the 7.2 million forecasters expected. I'm Lisa Lacera. This is Fox News.
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5: Sway. Sway. Here, clean it. Yes.
6: Why are we taking these people seriously?
7: I have fights on the schoolyard.
8: How often do you see people die here?
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8: We're just showing what's going on here.
10: Go show them your life. 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
8: Okay. All right, all right.
11: I hate men, but I'm not a lesbian.
6: The great sexual standoff. Plus,

0: Here, kitty, kitty, kitty, kitty, kitty.
1: Smaller.
2: Smaller.
1: Smaller.
3: Yes. Sway. Sway. Ear. Clean it. Paw. Make a paw. Paw. Thank you. Clean it. Clean it. Yes.
0: That's the Twitch streamer from California who's leading the communist bloc through the midterms. That's Abdul's boy. Does Al Abdul like when he wears a little French-made outfit like that? Whatever floats his boat. All I know, when I was in Paris, maids didn't dress like that. Although Barack Obama says the future is female.
4: You know, we're going to be able to turn this around, but it's going to take a lot of work, and it's going to take all of us banding together and turning out higher numbers.
0: AOC is from Queens. You either root for the Jets or the Giants. You got a Bills jersey on? That must mean she's sniffing around Schumer's seat, which is good news for Kamala.
5: Which would you prefer, rage door dashing or rage cooking?
6: Oh, rage cooking.
5: Is there a particular dish that just helps you get the frustration out?
6: It depends on how deep is my need to chop?
0: Onions, not all she wants to chop. Or, as Abdul would say, just circumcision. 35 days until the midterms, but you know what that means. On day 36, Democrats start running for president. And it's survival of the fittest.
5: Lastly, if you were stranded on an island, which would you rather have with you? A, concepts of a plan. B, a big sister general. Or C, a coconut tree.
6: Oh, that's really good. I think a big sister general would come in real handy.
0: If you were trapped on a desert island, would you have Kamala make the fire and hail down a helicopter? Would you trust anybody? Mayor Pete, Gavin Newsom? No one trusts Washington with anything. When you call, they don't even pick up. But Tony Robbins says that's all about to change.
7: Necessity really is the mother of invention. And that's why this is a nonpartisan issue today. People on the right, left, and center agree on one thing. The government's got to do a better job of serving its people. If you think about it, dealing with a government in the past has not exactly been a comfortable experience. Remember, we used to get on the phone and we just sit there forever, hoping that someone would answer our call or help on hold, and you probably just hung up. And then they made websites, and they thought, well, that's going to make it more simple. But the government made tens of thousands of websites that you have to somehow navigate through. But of course, the complexity can end right now, and it's going to.
0: The government's getting modernized. Today, Donald Trump hosted a genius summit.
8: These are the most brilliant people in the world, and the job they've done is unbelievable. We have a very big lead, and we're going to keep our lead. And it's a very positive thing. It's an amazing industry. There are those that say it's bigger than the Industrial Revolution. There's an unbelievable feeling in this room, sort of a feeling of love for our country. And they want to do the right things. These are people that love our country, I can tell you that.
0: Bezos, Zuckerberg, OpenAI, NVIDIA, Google, Microsoft, everybody was there. Even Musk. You could tell how historic it was because he wore a suit and tie. And what were the best and brightest minds up to today? Well, they're basically creating a solution for the government to stop wasting all of our time. They basically condensed every single federal government website into one, like Amazon.
8: The federal government no longer stands in your way, and it stands only at your service. And that's what we're doing. We're simplifying it. We're glamorizing it. We're making it what it should be. Instead of forcing citizens to search through the endless maze of tens of thousands of terrible government websites and rules, and more than 10,000 forms. You have over 10,000 forms to do basic acts. You'll now have one front door for every single question. Everything will be answered easily and quickly.
0: 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Today looked like a new Apple product launch. 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
0: The government hasn't been updated since the 60s, back when Gutfeld was a little kid. You need a passport? You got to drive to CVS, got them take their picture, go to the post office, ask for a bunch of forms, then mail it in. You wait months, have no clue when it's coming. Now you can do it all on your phone.
1: Starting next year, Americans will be able to apply for their first passport entirely online. Now the fun part, the photo. You can take a new one of yourself on the phone. You probably can't use those filters to make you look 50 years younger, but you can take a picture of yourself on the phone in the comfort of your own home, or you can upload one directly from your own device. You're not going any longer to some drugstore to get your picture taken behind a white screen.
0: Now, we've had computers and cameras in our pockets for 2 decades. Nobody thought of this. Obama didn't, Biden, Kamala, the AI czar, remember? And this is just the appetizer. We're using AI to doge USAID, to shrink government, clean up sloppy voter rolls, find Somali fraud, beat Iran. AI could put the IRS out of business. All these agents that Biden gave guns to, they can get another job. You just run the tax returns through a program and it mails you a refund. AI can reduce the deficit and bring down rates. It's happening at light speed, and the Democrats can't keep up.
2: Do you use an AI assistant like ChatGPT?
10: No, I don't use that crap. No, I got my own intelligence.
2: What do you think about?
10: I don't need artificial intelligence.
0: An 80-year-old congressman thinks he's smarter than a supercomputer. And that right there is exactly what's wrong with Washington. If Democrats win the House, you trust Clyburn to control the technology Elon created? The Democrats' Iowa caucus website crashed on election night. Dianne Feinstein had a Chinese spy driving her around for 20 years. Bernie wants to put solar panels all over Vermont where the sun doesn't shine. We're supposed to hand cutting-edge American technology over to these folks? The people who were fine with having to take a month to count votes in California? With what we have here, we can find out who won the presidency at like 9 o'clock that night. They don't want that though. They don't want efficiency, speed, and accuracy. They want their little bureaucrats to fiddle around in the back office forever while you wait and money changes hands. That's why they want to get their dirty little paws on this technology. Not so they can save you, so they can save themselves. Progress is a threat to the machine they built their power on. That's why they're trying to scare you to death. So you give them the keys to the kingdom.
11: This is the most dangerous thing that humans have ever gone near. The only question in my mind is, do we wait until a cyber attack causes massive damage and a bio attack causes massive damage? Or can we be wise enough to put these things in and require these things to be put in before millions of deaths?
0: Every major tech pioneer went to the White House today, and no one screamed that the world's going to end. Nobody. Not even the Anthropic guy.
12: As the president has said, you know, whoever wins AI wins. I think that's very important. But I think the technology has very real risks. And, you know, the mechanism, how we address those risks is still under discussion. But we all need to work. We all need to work together to make sure that we can win and we can win safely. If we do this right, if we work with the president and everyone here, we can win safely.
0: Boom. The hoax is toast, which is great news because I didn't want to die in 2030. I have vacations planned.
13: I think what we can all agree on is that the American public and our customers want to know that what we're building is working in the way that we all intend. So we drafted a set of principles and commitments around building robust internal controls and detecting if there are any issues with the technology. I think that these are good steps forward. The idea isn't that this is the only thing that we will ever do. It is that this is a start and an accord that the whole industry could come to.
0: Now that everybody's on the same page, we can all relax, as long as we call it the same thing.
14: Well, I think it is worth highlighting the positive benefits of AI, which will, or SI, pardon me.
15: Thank you.
0: The president and big tech made some rules for the road, made an AI board to make sure we kill the killer robots before they kill us. And he's naming an AI czar, which is probably going to be a Fox News host. Charles Payne, can he afford the pay cut? And the NVIDIA guy who makes the chips that power the superintelligence, we call him the chip guy, created a cage that's going to lock down dangerous AI in milliseconds. Palmer Luckey, who's actually building killer robots, says the same people who became climate experts overnight and declared us dead in 10 years suddenly became computer experts overnight and declared us dead in 3.
15: People who have not thought about this problem for more than a couple years or maybe even just a couple months are saying, oh my God, this is the biggest threat to humanity. And these are people who have spent almost no time actually analyzing what the largest threats to humanity are. They haven't spoken to any of the experts in this area. They certainly weren't buying freeze-dried food and building prepper bunkers, you know, like me and many of my buddies who have indulged fantasies about what doom could look like and also thought realistically about it. And so, the AI doom is way down the list for me.
0: The Democrats pushed a lot of tech geniuses out of their party. They chased out the talent and they opened the big tent to communists. Now, the media has some of the greatest minds in the world right in front of them, and they didn't even know what questions to ask.

0: Mr. Nadella, can you give us a sense of what you're going to tell the president today? Mr. Nadella?
1: Just a minute. You want me to get a question for you?
0: That sure, go ahead. You want to talk
1: okay.
0: to Mike?
1: Yeah, I'll do this. Okay, this is how you do it. Okay, like Sham. Okay, Sham, tell me about how AI works on the battlefield. That's a question he'll answer.
2: They say we're on the verge of a technological revolution, bigger than railroads, oil, sailboats circumnavigating the globe. And Democrats call it a nightmare that only they can wake us up from. They don't even want to beat China. They just want to beat Trump.
3: Mr. President, are you concerned at all that your continued support of data centers could hurt Republicans in the midterms?
4: I just have to do what's
5: Elon
4: right.
5: Musk.
4: All
5: Elon
4: I can
5: Musk.
4: Tell you is that these big, powerful, very rich, very smart companies are going to be making massive contributions to communities, individual people within the community.
2: I just have to do what's right. Trump's not focused on winning the midterms. He wants to win the century. Now, a lot of the things that people do are unpopular at the time, but in the future, they pay off. No one wants to exercise. It hurts. It's not fun. You can get injured. I have. It's easier to just do nothing. But it's never the wrong time to do the right thing. And if you do, it'll work out in the long run. Charles Payne, the host of Making Money on Fox Business. Are you the new AI czar, Charles?
6: I can't afford to pay cut.
2: I knew it. I knew you were doing too well. They do call it Making
6: I'm
2: Money with Charles Payne for a reason.
6: I'll throw in some suggestions, but I can't take
2: Asman. We'll give it to David Asman. All right, so while he's busy, tell us about this tech summit. What came out of it?
6: I think what came out of it was an acknowledgement that superintelligence is something that is extraordinarily powerful, but the architects of it, the folks who are there, it's also a business opportunity. You know, and I think, you know, President Trump mentioned the Industrial Revolution. This is the fourth Industrial Revolution. America became the preeminent nation in the world during the second Industrial Revolution, right? And we stayed in front of the world because we were in touch on top of the third and now the fourth. And this will be such a gift to humankind, mankind. And to me, it's been mind-boggling. Can you imagine this nation built, starting with the greatest generation, a couple of world wars, the Great Depression? We've faced everything in this world. We overcame them. We shared our intelligence, our wealth with the rest of the world. And imagine telling a kid 20 years from now, well, we gave it all up because we didn't want a building behind our yard, you know. By the way, it would be a well-manicured building with big shrubs, an occasional hum, and we didn't want it to be built. We didn't want 2,000 people to get construction jobs. We didn't want 300 people, plumbers, electricians. We didn't want them to have permanent jobs because somehow the media scared the hell out of us. Somehow academics scared the hell out of us, and we were shaken to our core. This is a few years after overcoming the virus. I mean, it's embarrassing, Jesse. It's absolutely embarrassing. This summit was so critical, so important. All the key players are there. And listen, Dario's a slippery dude. I'm going to tell you right now. So we got to keep an eye on him. But, you know, the counter to Dario is Karp, Musk. By the way, Zuckerberg, tip my hat to him. He's like, let's compete, guys. Let's make this work. Yeah.
2: Well said, and that's why we're keeping Dario at the far end of the table in the conference room. Gave him the worst seat in the house.
6: Exactly. All right. He had the kiddies table almost.
2: All right, Charles Payne making money. He's taking his name out of the running for AI czar. But the people have said no to Trump before. It doesn't always work. Thank you, Charles.
6: See you later.
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19: 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The aristocracy is not the limit. The sky is the limit. Our time has come.
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2: Fox News Alert. Lindsey Clancy was back in court today for the first time since her murder trial ended in a mistrial. And the lone juror, he's finally speaking. Senior national correspondent Kevin Cork has the details. Kevin.
21: Evening, Jesse. Is he perfect? No. But no one ever said you have to be perfect to do the right thing. And in the case of the lone holdout juror in the Lindsey Clancy murder trial, doing the right thing was not going along to get along with the other jurors who wanted her to be able to walk after she, one by one, strangled her kids to death. Michael Desmondville telling Fox Tonight that he wants the focus off of him and back on the three kids. As Clancy's lawyers fight in court to keep the DA from trying her once again. Now, the juror that everybody's been talking about is finally talking, and he'd like the conversation to be about somebody else.
22: I know the whole focus has been on me, but we want to reel everything back and put the focus on the three angels that's at hand. The ones that can't speak for themselves, the ones that can't defend themselves, and the one that can't fight the battles. And those are Cora, Dawson, and Callan.
21: The DA obviously wants the focus off the juror as well. And so now they're asking for a gag order on Clancy's lawyer after all of his public comments about him. And today in court, in fact, the defense fought to keep her from ever being tried again. Kevin Reddington asking the judge to, you know, skip it and just find her not guilty, saying prosecutors never proved murder and they never disproved psychosis beyond a reasonable doubt. But prosecutors say, you know what, he talks too much. So Reddington, for his part, lost it in court today, and you'll never guess who he blamed for all of this.
23: I am so tired of hearing persecution, attacking. I am doing all these terrible things to this juror. I filed one motion and said nothing. Every comment I have made has been in reaction to people from Donald Trump on down to Nancy Mace.
21: Wow, blame the politicians. As for the three kids, well, justice will have to wait, as their killer mom won't likely face a retrial for a shockingly long time. We'll see how it all turns out. We're praying for those souls. Jesse.
2: We sure are. Thank you so much. Jimmy Kimmel's playing tourist in New York this week and went straight to see Trump's favorite commie. He's deeply in love and wants to take the African native home.
24: Listen, I know you're focused on your job right now and the city. Would you come to LA and be our mayor after this? We got a lot of potholes.
25: You know, it's three words for me always. It's New York City.
24: All right.
2: Mondani's got bigger problems than a hole. He has hookers, a lot of them. Business has been booming at New York's Market of the Sweethearts. Sex only costs $60. And cops aren't bringing any cuffs. Lax laws keep the Johns coming. And it's not just ladies of the night in the city that never sleeps. Fentanyl, just as easy to grab. 50 times stronger than heroin. Cheaper than a breakfast burrito. Mondani keeps talking about fixing the quality of life, but he's just making tent cities and narcotics more affordable. Same story on both coasts. So Nick Shirley went out to investigate. He hit up the fentanyl capitals of the country, Portland, L.A., and Philly. First up, the city of brotherly love.
0: How often do you see people die here?
1: Man, every day. There was one day I walked down the street, and there was a pile of bodies stacked up like three high, and they were all out cold. And I guess one person walked up, asked them if they were all right, and nodded out, fell on top of the next person, and it ended up being like two bodies and three bodies high, just sitting outside. Like, it was insane. That's real life, bro.
2: Out west, same problem. There's been so many ODs, Portland stopped counting.
3: What's scary about people like them is you never know whether they're actually overdosing or even dead, right? Because he's pretty motionless. Actually, good, he's moving his feet. I find people overdosing out here like all the time. Like I said, on average once a day, but on a busy day, it's four or five times a day.
0: Are you all right?
2: Portland never heard of tough love, and neither has the City of Angels. Shirley went to MacArthur Park to see their downward dog.
0: If you look behind me, there's a bunch of people doing all sorts of drugs. They actually have their drugs laid out on the park bench. The guy's in a wheelchair right now. One of the effects of fentanyl is it does go after your limbs and cut away from your bloodstream. So a lot of people do lose their own limbs from the fentanyl that they use. How's it going? We're just showing people what's going on here. We're just showing what's going on here.
4: Don't show them your life. Don't just show people shit.
0: Okay. All right.
2: Spencer Pratt ran on cleaning that up, and L.A. said, no thanks. Liberals have their own ideas for saving their cities.
13: We have to be taught as young children how to use drugs. We've used drugs since we've been cavemen. So if we don't start teaching the Indian way, where we have them at 12 years old going out in the wilderness or doing whatever, doing quests, vision quests, and taking drugs that way, we are going to end up taking drugs the way we are. And it's not working.
0: So you think kids should start doing drugs at 12 years old?
13: No, I think you got it wrong. I said we need to teach children the spiritual way to take drugs.
2: Frank Rodriguez is an addiction recovery specialist. So, Frank, you're based in Philly. How brazen is the drug trafficking out there?
25: First of all, thank you for having me. And it's something straight out of a movie, to be honest with you. There's constant dealing that goes on in front of law enforcement, using a little bit of everything that goes on down there. It's tolerated and it's encouraged and it's, you know, it's destroying the community.
2: So the cops see the drug dealing and they don't arrest anybody?
25: No, not at all. So, you know, it's funny this topic comes up today because 2 days ago I posted a video on social media and it showed a sample line. A sample line is when a certain block will call out free samples, and it's just like when you go to the grocery store and they give out cheese or ham, and they'll give out hundreds of doses for absolutely no cost, not a single penny. And it looks almost like a herd of buffalo, you know, 100 different people that were just in wheelchairs and on canes and passed out are now moving in one direction. Law enforcement can see clear as day what's going on, and they do absolutely nothing about it.
2: Are there children in the neighborhoods? They witness this stuff?
25: Absolutely. You know, that's one of the saddest parts, because the residents of this community are literally held captive in their own homes. They can't go out because the majority of people that come there to use are from other parts of the country. So there's children that constantly have to, just to go to school, have to walk over bodies. You know, they can't play in the playgrounds in front of their house because of this type of activity.
2: And they just discovered a serial killer in that neighborhood, didn't they?
25: Absolutely. And the thing is this isn't uncommon there. If you do a little bit of research, you'll see that it's a common place for serial killers to prey, because the people that are down there, the women that are down there working the streets, they're already missing. I've seen women go straight to the cop. The woman, she had a busted eye, bloody nose, and she told the officer, "I was just assaulted, you know, SA'd." The officer said, "Find a new line of work."
2: That's rough stuff. Sounds like the city could shut it down if they wanted to, but they're choosing not to. So it's what the voters voted for, and you get what you vote for. It's all there is to it. It's painful and it's tragic, and we're glad you're there to speak the truth. Thank you so much.
25: Well, thank you for having me.
2: The Battle of the Sexes. Right back.
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10: I'm Ashley Dvorkin with a Fox Celebrity Profile with Jason Isaacs. Isaacs and Gillian Anderson lead the book-to-screen journey The Salt Path as a couple forcibly removed from their home on a 630-mile trek in southwest England, seeking solace in nature.
11: They're such enormously different people in the way that Gillian and I are. I'm very outgoing, and I get in the morning to work, to make up trailer. I put music on very loudly. We all dance and sing. Gillian likes to sit in the quiet in the dark. So I knew we were perfectly welcome.
10: Isaac adds, it was then about portraying a time when everything changes.
11: They lost everything they owned. They lost their future. They lost their ability to protect their kids and provide for their kids, which is, as parents, as a parent myself, and Gillian is, you know, is the worst thing that could possibly happen. More that than themselves. And then they found out he was dying of this terrible disease. And they've been together since they were teenagers. So they were devastated. And suddenly they couldn't talk to each other. Suddenly they had secrets from each other.
10: Ashley Dvorkin, Fox News.
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26: The extended gameplay reveal for Grand Theft Auto 6 was a resounding success, racking up over 15 million views on YouTube alone, and countless more on Netflix, and millions more across influencers streaming reactions to the 26 minutes of story and mission gameplay.
27: Oh my God, as I live and breathe, look at the two of you.
28: Hey, Lori. It's good to see you, Brian.
27: Uh-huh.
29: Oh, come here, give us a hug.
26: Criticism of the open world sandbox was largely limited to claims that it looks more of the same, but judging by audience engagement, it is already shaping up to be one of the biggest releases in gaming history.
30: Hi, nice to meet you. Here's your car.
26: Interest has surged so fast that PlayStation 5 Pro consoles have been vanishing from store shelves, with resale listings on secondary auction sites easily over $2,000 for a console that retails normally for almost $900. Eamon Dignam, Fox News.
2: Once upon a time, America knew how to throw a party.

0: If you wanted to meet somebody, you didn't swipe. You threw a party and opened the door.
1: Oh, girls, welcome to the Delta Toga Party. Come in. Here, let me take your coat. Great, pair of togas. Hey, why don't you help yourself to some delicious Delta Punch, and I'll join you in a minute.
0: Now, nobody's opening the door. It's been downhill since disco. Half a century ago, 42% of Americans had people over every month. Today, only 12%. So where did everybody go? Nowhere. That's the problem. Home got a lot more fun. Netflix, Amazon, Uber Eats. Everything just shows up at your door now, except your friends.
2: I think I'm done throwing parties, and I'm somebody who throws parties. A lot of people flaked at the very last minute or sometimes didn't even say anything at all and just ghosted. Parties are so much work. They're so expensive. I wish that we could keep doing them. You spent money on this. You counted on them. It was probably embarrassing for you when like only three people came or whatever. I don't feel like people are reliable enough to throw them.
0: We spend almost two more hours a day at home than we did in 2003. That's a movie a night in sweats. COVID was the perfect excuse to keep watching. Most people never put on real pants again. Kids took the biggest hit. They spend 69% less time at parties than they did 20 years ago. But it's not just parties. We've stopped doing almost everything together. Hosting at home, down 71%. Playing cards, down 67%. Dinner parties, 62%. Church, down 58%. The last place with a line out the door was the COVID-conscious lesbian bar. At least they were still socializing safely. Until Saturday, the big mask optional night, they let a huge crowd line up and gave them the boot, scared they were being infiltrated by straight people. The clubs could use a door policy like that. Women are sick of the straight guys already inside.
3: The club scene is over because men want to be women. They don't even care about the girls in the club. They're not there to impress girls. They're there to impress other men. To post on their Instagram story. You're in a bathroom line, no guy's letting you cut. You're at the bar, no guy's offering to buy your drink. And they don't even dance. Like, they don't even, like, what are you doing there? What are you doing there?
0: It's not making ladies' lives that easy because 66% of young Democrat women blame men for all their problems. Now, what guy's walking up to that? Certainly not this generation of pussycats. So here's an idea. Show some matzo balls. Take the shot.
4: My lonely days are over.
5: That's great.
4: And life is like a song.
0: Stings, but you'll live. And it beats another night alone on the couch. So pick yourself back up, put down the phone, grab a six-pack, and put some real pants on. Or not.

0: Gad Saad, visiting professor at Ole Miss and the author of Suicidal Empathy. All right, Gad Saad, why are men and women not getting along?
1: You know, I probably receive, Jesse, 3-4 desperate emails a week from women saying, I go out to a bar to meet some beautiful, hunky man, and no one will approach me. And I think the problem with that is quite simple, because from this side of your mouth, you say that you want to meet lovely men, but then you take your women's studies classes where apparently if a man approaches to seduce you, he's engaging in sexual harassment. So most men become tepid. They sit on the couch, as you said. Maybe they'll just surf and watch porn rather than be accused of being verbal rapists. And so we have some real issues with our sexual dynamics. I hope that we can turn it around soon, because our civilization depends on us having sex.
0: It sure does. We have to have sex like our life depends on it. The art of seduction, you're saying, is being criminalized. Also, isn't it the fact that you can sit at home and basically anything you want is at the tip of your fingers?
1: Exactly. I mean, look, the dynamics between men and women is that women wish for men to pursue them. I mean, don't be creepy about it. Don't be rapey about it. But there is a signal that is sent when a man has to develop the courage, the charisma, the sophistication to approach you, given that the odds of him being rejected are high. That's part of how women choose the pretenders from the real deal. And so once we remove that calculus, it becomes easy for everybody to sit in their sweats at home, and there goes the fertility rate of the Western nations.
0: Should men think about, like, baseball? You know, even if you're bad 300, you're still going to the All-Star game. I mean, you can't be afraid to strike out.
1: Exactly right. It is a numbers game, but I fully understand the fact that it truly does take huge courage for most men to approach women. So you could be maybe calculated. If you're a 6 on the mating market, maybe don't take a shot at a 10, but there's somebody for everywhere, for everyone. Take a shot, get out there, meet your beautiful person, and make babies.
0: What about the dating apps? How do they factor into this?
1: Well, they make it so much simpler for people to do the swiping right and left. I think you and I are probably old enough to never have gone through this. Sometimes I sit with my wife on the couch and I go, thank God that we've been married for 26 years, because it seems to me like a complete mystery that people can choose life partners by swiping left and right. Probably not a good technological advance.
0: And the young children, I mean, if your teenagers used to go into your friends' houses all the time, used to run around, everybody was outside. Why aren't people going outside anymore?
1: Yeah, so there is a term, this is not my term, it's called nature deficit disorder. The idea is that we have a biophilic interest. We have an innate love of nature that actually regulates our hormones, that makes us feel good. I could run on a treadmill or run in the forest, the exact same mileage, I'll get a lot more benefit if I do it outside in nature. So yes, go outside and play, go to the bar and meet the lovely people. Stop laying in your couch.
0: All right. We call it forest bathing on Jesse Waters Primetime, and maybe it'll lead to something else. You never know. Like actual, I don't want to say it. Gad Saad, great to talk to you as always. Thank you so much.
1: You too. Cheers.
0: Take what care. Happened to American pop culture?
2: News. I'm Ted Lindner. Former American Idol contestant Caleb Flynn has been found guilty of murdering his wife Ashley after alleging that someone broke into their home and shot her. Flynn's lead attorney, Patrick Mulligan.
3: He was upset, and I understand that, because I think he had expectations, and it's disappointing.
2: Caleb Flynn's sentencing is set for October 5th. He faces up to life in prison without parole. The FBI releasing its latest numbers from its Operation Summer Heat 2.0. FBI Director Kash Patel on Fox's Hannity.
4: We saw 125% increase in weapons seized. We saw 65% increase in fentanyl seized in Summer Heat 2.0. And we saw 35% increase in children found and located from Summer Heat from this year to last year's Summer Heat operations.
2: A graphic from the agency says the operation lasts from June 1st through September 20th. Claims 5,000 weapons were recovered, 687 kilograms of fentanyl seized, and almost 9,000 arrests. 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
21: 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The death of John Belushi.
23: Our paramedics responded to a home in the Hollywood Hills. After a short time, had to pronounce the victim dead.
24: I came because I believe that the nuclear arms race has got to end for the sake of the world.
25: To be a part of the group of people that are supportive of what we are about, namely stopping the nuclear arms race.
21: Count number one, not guilty by reason of insanity. A look of wonder came to the faces of John Hinckley's parents. That's the count charging him with attempting to kill the President of the United States.
26: At the conclusion of tonight's game between the Giants and the Packers, all NFL training facilities will be struck.
27: I'm just very happy the patient is doing as well as he's doing right now.
28: It's very obvious that these capsules were tampered with. It was not an accidental thing. It was not a product defect. It was willful and wanton.
29: News as it happened then, news as it happens now.
21: This is Fox News Talk.
0: Water's cooler. Let's bring her in. Fox News host Julie Benderes. All right, the VMAs are back, Julie, but not like they used to be. Remember back in the day, it was like the hottest show in America. Everybody was talking about Britney Spears kissing Madonna and Michael Jackson rocking out with Slash. And Howard Stern flying in his cheeks, hanging out. I mean, they talked about that for months. What'd they call him? Was that Buttman? I forget. But now all that energy's gone. On Sunday, half the show looked like DEI Thursday. And they dug Madonna out of retirement to headline.

0: All right, so why are we bringing back Madonna? No offense to her, but it's been a while.
1: I mean, she's 68 years old, so let's just give her credit for that. She was up there doing that. I couldn't do that at my ripe old age of 35. There I am now. But no, I think...
0: But do you want to see a 68-year-old dancing around at the VMAs? I think this is a young woman's game.
1: I don't know. It's crazy, though, that she and Britney Spears shared the same stage making out, and here she is years later, and Britney Spears, well, she's gone.
0: She's gone.
1: Yeah, she's just gone. But I think that there's younger talent nowadays. I'm not really sure... Where they are.
0: Where are they?
1: I don't know. I think Hollywood just got desperate and they thought, okay, well, let's just bring her back. But that's not really going to appeal to the young people that watch.
0: Where's the young energy that I grew up with in the 80s and 90s?
1: Yeah.
0: Spring Break MTV, the VMAs. I mean, it was like, it was scandalous. It was sexy. There was really hot music. I just don't see it.
1: And hot girls.
0: Yeah.
1: Just say it.
0: Sure.
1: Just say
0: sure.
1: It.
0: They were minorly attractive. I was in there for the music, Julie, of course.
1: Of course you were, Julie.
0: next, Monday Night Football just got a Mexican makeover. Watch.

0: The Mexican mariachi band playing the national anthem?
1: Okay, the ESPN callback, okay, like the guy who actually speaks over this said that this performance gave him chills. Mm. It gave me chills, but not in the greatest way. It sort of gave me like acid reflux. I mean, this is the national anthem for America, not for Mexico. And no offense to the mariachi band. I love mariachi.
0: Yeah, bands. Why not?
1: They're amazing. They've won a Grammy, but I still don't want to see them playing the national anthem. I don't understand, but everybody was praising this.
0: And they jinxed the Eagles because they got smoked.
1: Yeah. I know.
0: I think it was a jinx. And I think from now on, no more mariachi bands.
1: I think that they wanted to honor Latino Month or Latino something.
0: Is it Latino Month?
1: It was something.
0: September?
1: I mean, they were trying to honor Latinos, obviously, but like the national anthem is not the place. Okay. And that's not just that's not being racist. I'm part Colombian. I still don't want to listen to Colombian music when somebody's singing the national anthem.
0: Okay. All right, Julie. Last, women have a new way to judge men. It's called the first class test.
1: Mm-hmm.
2: We were boarding the flight, and he had gotten upgraded to first class. He doesn't switch with me. I go to economy, which is where I'm used to. It's fine, but whatever. And he's in the first class. He gets, like, a beer. He makes friends with the person next to him and, like, keeps looking back at me, like, waving. Which, listen, that's totally fine. Not my husband. A real man is going to switch with you, and I will literally, 10 toes down, take that to my grave.
0: Wait, so you're saying a real man should let her get the bump up to first and he goes to coach?
1: I think that neither should get the first class. If somebody offered me first class, I wouldn't take it, first of all. If we both had to, you know, flip a coin, I still wouldn't take it.
0: What if your boyfriend was like, no, honey, you take it, you go?
1: I wouldn't, because I would feel guilty. And I never eat the last bite of food off of a plate.
0: But you're capable of feeling guilty?
1: No, I actually am like more of a giver than receiver. But if you take the first class seat, we got a problem.
0: I think the problem was he turned and waved.
1: I think the problem is that he took the first class seat. And then, yes, he turned around and waved. He made friends with the person. He was drinking a beer while he was up there.
0: Get a beer and then smuggle it back to coach.
1: Or just give your girlfriend if she really wanted the seat. She said it wasn't about the seat. It was about the gesture. It was the principle behind it. And I get her point. So I'm with her on that.
0: Can we make it up with the Mile High Club?
1: They broke up, but they should have probably gone into the bathroom and made up.
0: That's how you do it. You kiss and make out. Exactly. Julie. You're not a member, thank God.
1: No, never.
0: More primetime straight ahead.
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4: Some 590 women have filed to run for U.S. House seats this year. That's a new record. And women make up more than half of the voting population, at about 52 or 53%. Of course, that doesn't guarantee wins for female candidates. That's because not all women vote for women, even though a 52% majority of women voted for Kamala Harris in 2024, that still leaves a sizable minority, about 46% of women, who backed the winner Donald Trump. The same thing was true in 2016. 54% of women voted for Hillary Clinton, while 41% went for Trump. For this year's midterms, our latest Fox News survey finds more women favoring their Democratic House candidate than the Republican candidate by 11 percentage points. That's a big part of why the poll shows the Democrats hold the lead over the Republicans for Congress. I'm Dana Blanton, and that's your Poll Parade.
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5: The extended gameplay reveal for Grand Theft Auto 6 was a resounding success, racking up over 15 million views on YouTube alone, and countless more on Netflix, and millions more across influencers streaming reactions to the 26 minutes of story and mission gameplay.
6: Oh my God, as I live and breathe, look at the two of you.
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5: Criticism of the open world sandbox was largely limited to claims that it looks more of the same, but judging by audience engagement, it is already shaping up to be one of the biggest releases in gaming history.
9: Hi, nice to meet you. Here's your car.
5: Interest has surged so fast that PlayStation 5 Pro consoles have been vanishing from store shelves, with resale listings on secondary auction sites easily over $2,000 for a console that retails normally for almost $900. Eamon Dignam, Fox News.
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0: I'm reading a little bit about the Mexican-American War. Almost wasn't approved. The Whig Party didn't want to fight it, but But Polk and the Democrats kind of leaned on him a little bit, said that the war had already begun. They didn't even need to seek authorization because the Mexicans had started it and they were already at war. And aren't you glad we fought it? Talking to the Americans right now. Time for texts. Dennis from Colorado Springs, a genius summit, and I wasn't invited? Yep, me neither. Nicole from Auburn, Maine. Piker should sport that maid outfit in Gaza and report back to us. Yeah, gays for Gaza. I love it. Steve from Bristol, Tennessee. What are your 2030 vacation plans? Let me guess. Paris? No, we're going to be going to South America. Jack and Pat from Cedar Hill, Tennessee. What drugs did cavemen have? Ayahuasca? Peyote? Just guessing. Gene from Hicksville, New York. Jesse, have you ever striked out? So many times. But my batting average was pretty good. Not that good, okay? Wasn't that good, in case Emma was watching. That's all for us tonight. DVR the show. Sean Hannity's next. And always remember, I'm Waters, and this is my world.

0: For his repeated confessions to his wife. Now his attorney wants a new trial. The 54-year-old was found guilty in 2024 of murdering 8th graders Abigail Williams and Liberty German, who were just 13 and 14, when their bodies were found in 2017 with their throats slit on a hiking trail in Delphi, Indiana. Allen repeatedly confessed to prison guards and psychologists, as well as several times to his wife Kathy, in person, phone calls, letters. Allen's attorneys are now seeking to overturn his conviction, arguing he only confessed because he became severely mentally ill while locked in solitary confinement, where they say he smashed his head against cell walls, bathed in his toilet, ate paper, and covered his face and cell walls in feces. The judges will rule at a later date. 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I'm Gianna Gelosi with your Fox True Crime Minute.
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2: An agreement. I'm Lisa Lucera, Fox News. President Trump says the country's leading AI companies have signed a deal to ensure artificial intelligence safety measures are put in place.
3: It went great. I've never done this one before. I've never done this location.
4: The president walked out to the White House driveway to join tech leaders about a new AI pledge to safely advance the cutting-edge technology.
5: I think what we can all agree on is that the American public and our customers want to know that what we're building is working in the way that we all intend.
4: Meta CEO Mark Zuckerberg says that means ensuring robust internal and external controls. President Trump says tech firms are also pledging to ensure communities benefit economically from new data centers being built.
2: Fox's Jared Halpern at the White House, still the CEO of Anthropic, who was at the meeting, says the development of AI needs to be slowed down. War Secretary Pete Hegseth said to announce further cuts to the number of generals and admirals serving in the military in an address set for tomorrow. The Pentagon says Hegseth will direct all military services to double the 10% reduction that he ordered last spring for the roughly 800 flag and general officer positions, making it a 20% total decrease by January 1st. After a search of the vehicles, British police say no explosives were recovered following the arrest of several men who were spotted near a U.S.-run Air Force base in England.
6: This all started after a local farmer spotted the masked men and three white vans heading towards the base and alerted police, prompting a bomb squad response and the evacuation of 85 homes. Five British men, all in their 20s, from London, were arrested on Sunday on suspicion of explosives and terrorism offenses. They were then released yesterday. The base has been used for decades by the United States Air Force, including in its campaign against Iran.
2: Fox's Stephanie Bennett in London. 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
2: The sister of North Korean leader Kim Jong-un is brushing aside findings by South Korea that the North planted landmines that injured three South Korean soldiers last week. Kim Yo-jong threatened to retaliate if the South fires at North Korean troops conducting border fortification work. Charges for a Venezuelan man who was shot by ICE agents in Texas last week.
13: 28-year-old Wilber Garcias-Perez is charged in federal court in Austin with one count of assaulting, resisting, interfering, and impeding a federal officer.

0: Federal prosecutors say Perez, an illegal immigrant with a final order of removal, sideswiped an agent as he fled a traffic stop last week and then attempted to hit another officer before he was shot and injured. Perez's attorney says he didn't know ICE was stopping him. He faces up to 20 years in prison if convicted. He remains in custody with a detention hearing set for Friday. Jeff Manasso, Fox News.
1: A woman accused of shooting at Rihanna and A$AP Rocky's Los Angeles home was found mentally competent to stand trial. Ivana Lisette Ortiz of Orlando has pled not guilty to attempted murder and more than a dozen other felony counts stemming from the shooting in March. A New Jersey man who threatened to detonate explosives outside St. Matthew Cathedral in Washington, D.C., sentenced to nearly 6 years in prison.
2: 41-year-old Louis Jerry was sentenced to 5 years and 10 months in prison. Federal Judge Randolph Moss says he balanced Jerry's mental health issues with the threat he posed to the public, saying he may have carried out his threat in a bizarre manner, but the threat of violence was serious. Last October, Jerry set up a tent with 100 homemade explosive devices on the steps of the cathedral ahead of an event known as the Red Mass, often attended by high-profile government officials. He then refused to leave the steps unless his demands were met, including an expatriation flight to Japan and that the Supreme Court remove Arizona as a state and declare it a foreign enemy.
1: Fox's Jessica Rosenthal. I'm Lisa Lucera. This is Fox News.
3: Welcome to Hannity, and tonight we are only 35 short days away from the all-important midterm elections. And by the way, I know the legacy media mob, abusively corrupt, biased, etc., they're never going to share good news. President Trump is winning tonight on multiple fronts. And coming up, we're going to show you how the president's strategy in Iran is a huge success. And guess what? You can see it. Oil prices now coming down. And Iran's going bankrupt. Dan Bongino will join us. He'll react. Also, the FBI director, Kash Patel, will join us with even more big news from the record-setting drop in violent crime over the summer. And he'll weigh in on the terror suspects arrested outside of the UK, a military base there used by American forces. By the way, they're out on bail. The very same suspects. Why are they released by British authorities? Also tonight, we'll hear from the attorneys that are representing that one lone holdout Lindsey Clancy juror. This guy is being harassed to no end. Oh, and Jack Smith. Well, the disgraced federal prosecutor, now infamous for his failed witch hunt against Donald Trump, he got grilled today on Capitol Hill. It was a beatdown. Take a look.
4: But you're unbiased. You have no personal feelings. You make me want to throw up in my mouth.
3: And then some. As it turns out, Smith wasn't just going after President Trump, also scrutinizing tiny donors, regular Trump supporters, people that gave $10 to President Trump. Senator Josh Hawley on the committee will join us straight ahead. But we do begin tonight with President Trump's successful campaign against lethal drugs. Now, after reaching an all-time high under Biden, drug overdose deaths now have plummeted under President Trump, leading to a record high nationwide life expectancy rate. But while President Trump sets the policy, it is getting implemented on the ground every day by hardworking Americans. Only hours ago, we sent our very own Nicole Parker to a drug testing facility with the drug czar, Sarah Carter, to check out a critical component to America's drug fighting efforts. Take a look at this.
5: You get a lot of different pills in as well, and these are probably a little bit hard to see, but these are two different benzodiazepine pills sold as likely Xanax. The people using these may understand that Xanax is not always Xanax, but both of these actually contain two different novel benzodiazepine. One contains bromazolam, that you've probably heard of, and the other contains finazolam. So seeing a lot of these counterfeit benzodiazepine tablets in the country as well. Quite common for us to not find amphetamine in what people suspect to be Adderall tablets. There's been this shift towards methamphetamine. I mean, my suspicion is that there's a lot of methamphetamine in the United States, so it's just something that's easy to get hands on and press into tablets.
6: Well, this sample has fentanyl, 4-ANPP, which is like an intermediate precursor, and a minor metabolite, and then an adulterated lidocaine. So
7: yeah, we're seeing lidocaine now. That's very interesting to me. And carfentanil as well, yeah. In there. Are you seeing more mixtures like this? Adulterated mixtures where it's not pure fentanyl, but you're seeing, yeah, like multi
2: poly substances in one pill?
6: Yeah, it's very, very common. Poly drug use, very common. Many adulterants, many cutting agents. That's

0: very common.
1: Now, in a moment, Nicole Parker will join us with more. Plus, tomorrow, Sarah Carter returns to the site of an open-air drug market. By the way, the same horrifying location that Sarah Carter investigated for this program back in 2023. You might recall. Take a look.
2: And if you notice all the wounds out here, I mean, there's like everybody's got wounds, amputees, more than now I'm out here.
3: How long have you been living on the streets?
2: Right now, I've been spurts, but right now I've been about 5 years. I just lost my husband a year ago to an infection.
1: Now, we will play Sarah Carter's return to that very drug market. That's on tomorrow night's show. But first, joining us now, Fox News contributor, former FBI special agent Nicole Parker. You were there with Sarah today. I mean, I know somebody in my life, their child bought a Xanax on the street. And they died. It was laced with fentanyl. You saw the testing that went on today. I mean, something that you can get easily prescribed. I'm not sure why people are doing that, but it's every drug you can imagine, correct?
4: You're absolutely correct, Sean. I mean, today was a fascinating day for me. Having done investigations while I was at the FBI working with DEA, other law enforcement agencies, to be there at the lab, this is ground zero for identifying threats to our country. The war on drugs is a very real thing. And at these labs, they are doing the work that is necessary to identify the emerging threats. And under this administration, they are about taking a proactive approach rather than a reactive approach. And again, many times individuals think they're just getting an Adderall. They go online, they go to these social media sites and other dark web sites, and they think that they're buying a certain drug, and it's something very, very different. It's very, very dangerous. But with this administration and the work of Sarah Carter, they are making things better in our country. I had the opportunity to speak to Sarah Carter specifically, and she talked about what President Trump and her, you know, work at the administration, what they are doing. And this is what she said.
5: Since assuming the role of drug czar under President Trump, I know that I personally have seen a decrease in overdose deaths. It appeared that we reached an all-time high under the Biden administration, and it seems that there's been a steep decline under President Trump, obviously because of his policies and what he's doing and your work and effort. So do you mind explaining to us what President Trump's policies are and what you hope to continue to accomplish in the next 2 years under President Trump?
6: Well, first, Nicole, I'm glad you brought it up. I think President Trump and I is the most consequential president of my life, right, of my lifetime. I think the most important president in modern political history. And he's enabled us to actually not only target the cartels, shut down the border, but put the American people first. That means staying ahead of our enemies, right? Whether that's internationally or here domestically. And that goes to us in our national drug control policy, our strategy. That is President Trump's strategy to put the American people first. And that means targeting emerging threats, number one. That's why we're here in this lab today, right? Because this is ground zero. They get the specimens, we have the drugs that show up here, and we know ahead of time. And this is because of President Trump, what drugs are being pushed on our streets by the cartels and by our adversaries. And we're able to get that message out to the public. We're able to reach our first responders. We're able to reach doctors. And they're able to do what they need to do to save lives. And that is, first and foremost, our most important responsibility. The tragedy is that so many Americans have died. We talked about under the Biden administration, which was the highest point we saw in deaths in the United States. That was in 1 year. And by the end of 2023, over 112,000 American lives lost. And I would say that number is even falling short. We don't even know how many people have lost their lives due to drug poisonings, by the way, and overdose deaths. And that's what parents say to me. My child wasn't a drug addict. Right. My child thought they were taking an Adderall. And then they were killed because there was so much fentanyl in that pill, or there was carfentanil in there. And carfentanil, what is it made for? It's an elephant tranquilizer.
4: So again, talking to Sarah Carter, her work is phenomenal. And what President Trump is impressive, closing that border, Sean, we talk about it over and over. That is such a huge victory for our country to have that border shut down, stopping these narco traffickers, labeling these cartels as foreign terrorist organization groups, working with foreign entities and foreign countries and saying, China, no more. You're not going to bring precursors into America. This is a huge success for the Trump administration. And again, thank you to Sarah Carter as the drug czar and the work that she is doing, her team and these labs. It is impressive.
1: All right, Nicole, thank you for that report. Now, keep in mind, we are now just days removed from the FBI's Operation Summer Heat. Now, this was a summer-long surge in law enforcement activity that led to nearly 9,000 arrests, the seizure, get this, more than 680 kilos of fentanyl, and on top of that, more than 1,400 child victims located or identified. And look at your screen, by the way. In cities long plagued by violent crime, arrests skyrocketing in D.C. Look at this. Arrests up a whopping 800%. Meanwhile, all across the pond, well, British authorities won't even detain the five terror suspects that were arrested outside a base used by our U.S. military. Here to respond, FBI Director Kash Patel. Okay, we have the lowest murder rate ever in 2025. We have all violent crime, rape, robbery, down to record lows. And that was 2025. This year, it's even better. 10 of the 10 most wanted. Why can't Great Britain hold on to five terror suspects? I don't get it.
0: Look, on that one, Sean, I'm limited in what I can comment on. I can tell you as the FBI director, I'm in touch with MI5 and my colleagues over there. We're providing all the support intel we can to make sure those individuals are held to account, especially for allegedly perpetrating an attack on U.S. Members and military service members.
1: Okay, tell us what was going on all summer long, resulting in that many arrests and that many violent criminals, because this didn't happen by accident. Especially in 35 days, America's going to vote on the insanity, and this is summer heat, Operation Summer Heat. Defunding the police, defunding the Department of War, emptying the prisons. I mean, people are running on that madness. Cash, I mean, don't we need law and order, safety, security to survive?
0: Absolutely. And President Trump went on offense to crush violent crime and defend the homeland. And when Dan Bongino and I hit the seat last year, we went on offense to crush violent crime and put up this durational campaign to put intel in the field and cultivate it there, to drive intel-based operations with field operatives. We moved 2,000 FBI personnel out of Washington, D.C. and permanently into the field and had historic results last summer. So we thought we would run that back this summer. And as you stated, those results speak for themselves. We saw 125% increase in weapons seized. We saw a 65% increase in fentanyl seized in Summer Heat 2.0, and we saw a 35% increase in children found and located from Summer Heat from this year to last year's Summer Heat operations. It goes to show you that this FBI is staying on offense, and we are not waiting for the gangbangers, the drug traffickers, and the weapons dealers to harm our children and disrupt and devastate our communities. That's the message to this American public from the Trump administration. This FBI is out there putting on durational campaigns to protect your communities. Just look at the cities you listed. 10, 20, 30, 40, 50, 60, 80% increase in arrests from one summer to the next by this FBI.
1: I'm asking this audience, what do you want to hear 35 nights from now? Fox News can project. Republicans hold the majority in the House and Senate, or Democrats. They want to abolish prisons, police, no bail laws. You know, in those cities where you put a heavy concentration of law enforcement, like D.C., like you have in Tennessee and elsewhere, you know, the results are staggering. Mm-hmm. Well, if you don't have law and order and safety and security, is that not a prerequisite towards any pursuit of happiness?
0: Absolutely. Sean, we are a constitutional republic. We are not a socialist anarchy. We are not a police state. We are an American public that is defended by law and order. So we, the FBI, and our law enforcement partners around the country are energized more than ever by President Trump's and this administration's of backing the blue and resourcing law enforcement. And our community should be proud of the work that law enforcement under the Trump administration has delivered. And while I can't tell you who to go out there and who to vote for, what I can tell you is you may want to vote for people who don't want socialism. You may want people who don't want a police state. You may want to vote for people who back the blue, who fund law enforcement, who put terrorists and rapists and drug dealers in prison where they belong, and who manhunt people who wish to harm our way of life around the world like this FBI does, thanks to President Trump.
1: In less than 2 years, you got all 10 of the FBI's most wanted. In 4 years, Joe Biden, his FBI director, they had weaponized the agency. Look at that. They had four in 4 years, not 10.
0: Yeah.
1: And you did it. I mean, honestly, I tip my hat to you and all the guys, rank and file FBI guys. We appreciate it. FBI Director Kash Patel, thank you. All right, now the more progress from the Trump administration. The squeeze against the Republic of Iran is now working, the Islamic Republic. The country's currency now at an all-time record low, with daily hyperinflation. The U.S. blockade is strangling the IRGC economically, all while the Strait of Hormuz is open for business for every other country other than Iran. Now traffic nearing pre-war levels. As a result, the price of a barrel of oil is dropping precipitously.

0: here with more. Fox News contributor, former FBI deputy director, our friend Dan Bongino is back. You know, you said something to me when I had you on my podcast, and I've quoted it often. Those people that saw the intelligence, and you were one of them, and without exception, the few people that got to see it said Donald Trump had no choice on the issue of Iran. You know, if the socialists win because people are worried about high gas prices, how are you going to feel about paying for every kid's college tuition and food and health care and everything in between? I know it's inconvenient. I don't like it either. However, I like the fact that our kids won't have to worry about a nuclear-armed Iran.
1: Yeah, Sean, and in no way am I attempting to minimize, you know, diesel prices and the cost of living. Americans, these are legitimate concerns, and we should all voice them. However, I'm glad you constantly bring that up because it's true. I had the privilege of working for President Trump, and you get the president's daily brief. And although I can't elaborate on some of the specifics, speaking in generalities, the Iranian issue had to be dealt with or your gas prices would have been $8 and $10 a gallon. Not only would they potentially control the Strait, you would have had an entire disruption, a regional war. You would have seen the Houthis involved. You could have seen scenarios 10,000 times worse than we see now. And just to add to that, it wasn't just the nuclear threat. Again, speaking as generally as I can, there were other threats out there that people in the USIC, the U.S. intelligence community, they're not going to give you all the details because we can't. It would burn sources. But you had things like cyber attacks, given the rapid advancements in artificial intelligence that we've seen, that the Iranians don't care. Like whether their cyber grid got wiped out or not, they don't care. They're not interested in deterrence by mutually assured destruction. They don't care if everyone's destroyed as long as you're destroyed first. It was also, one more thing, John, it was not just the nuclear threat and attacks on our grid, it was also the potential for lethal plotting. The assassination attempts over and over and over again had the potential for massive disruption. I mean, we didn't need another Archduke Ferdinand moment.
0: Yeah. You know, I just want to put perspective in people's minds because this is like one of the issues I'm hearing from conservatives. Well, I don't like the high price of gas. Okay, but you're not going to hand off to your kids a nuclear-armed Iran. And we have an obligation for our kids and grandkids to leave the world safer than what we found. So that's number one. And if everyone's so concerned about costs, think of this DSA agenda. And Fox News is going to announce in 35 nights from now, they're going to project who will have a House majority and a Senate majority. If they get in touch, describe in detail what you see coming, because I see nothing but, you know, free, free, free, unfulfilled promises and the failure of socialism. What do you see?
1: I'll tell you exactly what they're going to do. I'll use the big areas, the economy, healthcare, education. The economy, you're going to see a spending blowout like you've never seen before. They believe in modern monetary theory. Here's what that is. Just print a whole bunch of money and it's not going to have any impact on the economy. We saw that's obviously false with Biden peaking at 9% inflation, averaging 5% inflation, multiple points ahead of the Trump administration trying to clean up the mess. Healthcare, you're going to see another massive spending blowout on healthcare, a move to the Bernie Sanders program, which is going to cancel your private insurance. It's in the bill. Please read it. Education, you're going to see kids forced back in an off-school choice program from schools that are working back into a public school system, indoctrinating your kids. You're going to see men in the women's room again. You're going to see a defund the police movement. You're going to see ICE officers doing their job in jail. You're going to see subpoenas to, you know, FBI agents and others who just went out and did their jobs and got away from this weaponization crap. You're going to see them up on the Hill. If that's the America you want, it's all about contrast, folks. It's one or the other. It's a binary choice. I wish we had more than two parties. We don't. Those are your choices. Contrast with the Trump agenda. Closed border, safest streets you've ever seen, lowest poverty rates on record, highest median household income you've ever seen on record, lowest jobless rate in decades. Those are just the facts. It's one or the other. I think the choice is easy.
0: Well, you were a big part of the success of the FBI. You were the deputy FBI director. I'll tell you one thing. There's not one Republican, and there are some rhinos that I don't like, but the time to get rid of them was in the primary. But not one Republican wants to go back to open borders. They all voted for the largest tax cut in history. They all believe in law and order and safety and security. They don't want to close up prisons. They don't want to defund the Department of War. You know, start with the fundamentals. They don't want America. They don't want to shred our Constitution. Constitution, liberty, and freedom. And if you start there, you really don't have a choice, in my view. What do you say to those people that might be hedging?
1: Listen, again, I'm in no way trying to minimize your problems. Zero. Yeah, but you just nailed it. The time to fight the rhinos is the primary. The time to fight socialism and tyranny is the general. Don't make the perfect the enemy of the good. I understand our slate of candidates. We got some problem children, too. However, the Democrats' problem children are terrorist sympathizers, defund the policers. I mean, the choice is crystal clear in this election. Yeah. Don't make the perfect the enemy of the good. Please save your country. This is the most important midterm of your lifetime.
0: Well said. Dan Mongino, great to have you as always. Thank you. All right. Lindsey Clancy back in court where her lawyer, Kevin Reddington, accused of embarrassing himself today. Now, the attorneys for the holdout juror are facing off with Clancy's defense team. They will join us exclusively coming up next.
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9: I, Ronald Reagan, do solemnly swear that I will faithfully execute the office of President of the United States.
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11: I have been in labor negotiations for 25 years. 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
17: I'm Ashley Dvorkin with a Fox Celebrity Profile with Jason Isaacs. Isaacs and Gillian Anderson lead the book-to-screen journey The Salt Path as a couple forcibly removed from their home on a 630-mile trek in southwest England, seeking solace in nature.
18: They're such enormously different people in the way that Gillian and I are. I'm very outgoing, and I get in the morning to work, to make up trailer. I put music on very loudly. We all dance and sing. Gillian likes to sit in the quiet in the dark. So I knew we were perfectly well cast.
17: Isaac adds, it was then about portraying a time when everything changes.
18: They lost everything they owned. They lost their future. They lost their ability to protect their kids and provide for their kids, which is, as parents, as a parent myself, and Gillian is, you know, is the worst thing that could possibly happen. More that than themselves. And then they found out he was dying of this terrible disease. And they've been together since they were teenagers. So they were devastated, and suddenly they couldn't talk to each other. Suddenly they had secrets from each other.
17: Ashley Dvorkin, Fox News.
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19: The extended gameplay reveal for Grand Theft Auto 6 was a resounding success, racking up over 15 million views on YouTube alone, and countless more on Netflix, and millions more across influencers streaming reactions to the 26 minutes of story and mission gameplay.
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21: Hey, Lori. It's good to see you, Brian.
13: Uh-huh. Oh, come here, give us a hug.
19: Criticism of the open world sandbox was largely limited to claims that it looks more of the same, but judging by audience engagement, it is already shaping up to be one of the biggest releases in gaming history.
20: Hi, nice to meet you. Here's your car.
19: Interest has surged so fast that PlayStation 5 Pro consoles have been vanishing from store shelves, with resale listings on secondary auction sites easily over $2,000 for a console that retails normally for almost $900. Eamon Dignam, Fox News.
21: This is a Fox News update. I'm Kevin Cork live in Washington. An immigration crackdown win for the Trump administration. The Supreme Court ruling allows the White House to resume deportations of people to countries other than their own, at least for now. The order lifts an appeals court decision that found that migrants must have a chance to object. But it's not a done deal just yet. The High Court will take up the case for oral arguments in December. A former American Idol contestant facing life in prison after being found guilty of killing his wife. A jury finding Caleb Flynn shot his wife, Ashley, to death while he was having an affair. Flynn claims that she was killed during a home invasion. He appeared on American Idol back in 2013, telling viewers at the time that his wife had encouraged him to chase his dreams. She's now dead. I'm Kevin Cork. More from Hannity coming your way now.
0: All right, as we continue, new details tonight on the disturbing allegations out of Cornell University. Now, yesterday, the local DA announced that he was reopening the probe into gang rape allegations and accusations after the accuser filed a lawsuit of her own. Eric Sean has the very latest on this. Wasn't the first statement made that it didn't happen? Things changed. What's going on in the case?
22: Yeah, I get it, Sean. That's exactly the point. The lawyer says it's a money grab. Those his words, the lawyer we talked to, for one of the accused Cornell University fraternity brothers who was calling the lawsuit basically a way to get money. The young woman is a former Cornell student. She says that she was plied with drugs and booze at a frat house in 2024 against her will. Then she claimed she was gang raped by the frat brothers for hours. One of those frat brothers that she named in her lawsuit is Scott Kretzmer. Kretzmer's lawyer talked to us, and he says that he was not at all involved. His client passed a drug test, and the lawyer is blaming the social media mob for distorting the truth.
23: People need, again, to put down their pitchforks. I'll use that term I said before, the pitchforks of prejudgment and prejudice. Because she's a woman doesn't mean that she's telling the truth about my client.
22: 2 years ago, the frat brothers were not charged because prosecutors say the woman called Jane Doe in court papers denied she was drugged or drunk without her knowledge. And she told police at the time that the sex with the frat brothers, well, it was consensual. But her lawsuit now tells a different story, which is why the district attorney wants her to testify before a grand jury.
24: There may be additional evidence out there. We need to pursue this in order to obtain justice, because I think everybody agrees that morally, ethically, these fraternity brothers are wrong, and it's disgusting what happened, and they should not have engaged in that behavior. That's an understatement.
22: And tonight, Jane Doe's lawyer, well, he's disputing the meaning of a text that his client purportedly wrote to one of the frat brothers. That text supposedly said, quote, "None of the sexual stuff was illegal." He says that she was numb and in shock, and that rape survivors often just cannot accept the trauma of what happened to them.
0: Sean. All right, my friend Eric Sean, thank you for that report. Now, several weeks after the presiding judge declared a mistrial, Lindsay Clancy, the mother who has admitted to killing her three young children, was back in court today, where her defense attorney, no friend of mine, no friend of Nancy Grace, and no friend of the lone juror, Kevin Reddington, repeatedly embarrassed himself. Take a listen.
25: So I ask the court to hearken back to the evidence that was presented and ask yourself, where's the evidence that she did this? Where is the evidence that she did this?
0: Where's the evidence? What about her own admission that she strangled her three helpless children? That's pretty damning evidence. Anyway, meanwhile, the prosecution is requesting a gag order put in place to prevent what they call the, quote, carnival atmosphere seen during the trial after Reddington felt the need to publicly, repeatedly comment on pretty much just about everything, including the one holdout juror who prosecutors say Reddington ensured would be publicly identified. Today, Reddington had another meltdown in court, claiming he never said anything about the holdout juror. Really? Take a look.
25: I am so tired of hearing persecution, attacking. I am doing all these terrible things to this juror. I filed one motion and said nothing. Every comment I have made has been in reaction to people from Donald Trump on down to Nancy Mace, down to Cruz, not the DA, but the politician, calling for her execution. I have responded to these outlandish comments.
0: All right, let me be very clear. Reddington has done far more than simply file a motion. Said nothing. He's called the juror an obstructionist. Said he refused to listen to the law on reasonable doubt. Accused this man of having a bias against people suffering from mental illness. Claimed the jury foreperson identified him as biased. Reddington also thanked the jurors, quote, minus one. Who he accused of stealing 7 weeks from the other jurors, stating, quote, I hope the guy can sleep well. No, Mr. Reddington, you didn't just simply file a motion, which, by the way, was a request for an incredibly intrusive, over-the-top investigation, one that I would argue undermines our jury system. You also took one swipe after another with your big mouth at the holdout juror for weeks. Here with more, the attorneys for the holdout juror, and that would be Michael. That's how we'll identify him. Edward Paulsik is with us, and Tyler Cox is with us. Edward, thank you. Tyler, thank you. Appreciate both of you. Okay, I went through in great detail, Edward, everything that Reddington has said. He goes into court today. I thought you're not allowed to lie in court. Goes in court. So I've said nothing. Okay, he's said a lot. Tell us what Michael is living through, because I watched that tape. We played it last night on this show. His first public words, he seemed like an honorable, decent, moral human being that did his civic duty. And now, what's happening in his life? Has he been doxxed? Has he been threatened? Has his life changed dramatically?
1: His life has changed dramatically. He has been doxxed. He has been threatened. He has been harassed. But as I've said, Michael is absolutely indestructible. He will not be broken by this. And he has remained calm, cool, and collected. And the man that you saw on that video is Michael. Michael is a man of devout Catholic faith who loves his daughter, cares very deeply about the three innocent children who were murdered, and is somebody who cares also very deeply about the United States Constitution and following the law and following the evidence.
0: You know, Tyler, we played this video last night. He exudes kindness. He exudes decency. Mm-hmm. You know, there was a juror in this case, and I played it last night, that said, oh, they knew the broader implications and they could help women moving forward. And I'm like, well, that was not part of the judge's instructions, was it?
3: No, it certainly wasn't, Sean. And let me just say, Michael followed the law, and that's what you're supposed to do as a juror. Look, this is the best system that we have. It's the best system in the entire world. And in fact, Mr. Reddington and the prosecution, the judge, and the jury were working with the highest standard in the world, which is beyond a reasonable doubt. And let me tell you something. Michael had no doubts. He had absolutely no doubts in his mind.
0: Yeah, I mean, you know, I felt so bad for him. I was talking about it on my radio show, Edward, earlier today. I'm like, I mean, can this guy even go back to work? Does he feel safe leaving his home? I know that there's, and I put it up on my website, you know, my understanding is from you is that he's struggling financially as a result of him serving, you know, and doing his civic duty like this and standing on his principles and following the judge's orders. That's why I put up, you know, I guess you have a give, send, go page for him. I mean, it's just, it's horrible. This undermines to me the entire jury system. Your thoughts?
1: Well, Kevin Reddington, who, by the way, had every opportunity to strike Michael from this jury, when it came around to Michael in jury selection, Kevin Reddington still had multiple peremptory strikes remaining. And he missed his opportunity to strike Michael. And I will say this, he was perfectly happy with Michael prior to the mistrial. It was only after the mistrial that Kevin Reddington completely lost his mind. But yes, although this is a situation that would be impossible for almost any person to handle, Michael remains the picture of grace, class, and composure, and he will be returning to work. And I want to just thank his boss. His boss has stood by him. The folks that he works for have stood behind him. We've got some real decent people there, and we want to thank them. In addition to the millions, tens of millions, hundreds of millions of people who continue to send their prayers, their love, and their support, we are deeply grateful, and so is Michael.
0: You know, I would say, do you think, Tyler, this rises to the level of any type of action against Mr. Reddington? He can take all the shots he wants against me or guests on this program. I'm fine with it. But a juror and singling one out this way, is there any recourse that you can follow on Michael's behalf as it relates to the conduct of Mr. Reddington?
3: Oh, Sean, I can tell you, we're going to file a bar complaint. Look, he filed, in his words that we just heard a second ago, he said that all he's done is file a motion. Well, even if you take that as true, which it obviously isn't, the motion that he filed was unprecedented. You don't attack jurors this way. You don't single them out. And we're going to file a bar complaint.
0: Good.
3: I want your audience to know. I want you to know that that's happening.
1: Absolutely.
0: Good. I'm 100%. Glad. You know, I really just felt the sincerity in Michael. Long before I ever talked to either one of you, I was saying on air, I felt that the prosecution met the burden of proof in this case. That was my opinion. That was Greg Jarrett's opinion. That was Nancy Grace's opinion and a lot of other people that I had on. And I think his conduct post this hung jury has been abominable. Thank you both. Appreciate it. Keep up the good work. And coming up, fireworks today on Capitol Hill. Senate Republicans tore into Jack Smith, who, as it turns out, wasn't just targeting President Trump. Senator Josh Hawley will respond as we continue.
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27: 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President Ronald Reagan.
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11: We had a good deploy and the sunshield's closing now. 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
13: Our immediate challenge to this atrocity is to ensure that we make the skies safer and that we seek just compensation for the families of those who were killed.
14: 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The aristocracy is not the limit, the sky is the limit. Our time has come.
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18: This is Fox on Health. Don't sleep with the lights on. A study from Tulane University says it could lead to a greater risk of cardiovascular disease, increasing the chances for heart failure, heart attack, stroke, and cardiovascular death. And that's just with 3 lux of light, about the equivalent of the moon's brightness. Dr. Chelsea Warscheib, a sleep expert and neuroscientist based in Michigan, telling Fox News Digital, light exposure signals to the brain to suppress melatonin production, a hormone that helps regulate the timing of sleep, while low light levels signal the brain to produce more melatonin, and rising melatonin levels in the evening help prepare the brain and body for sleep. Light pollution, though, can trick your brain into making less and impact sleep quality negatively, and regular light exposure will chronically reduce that quality, meaning poor sleep can turn into the risk for many of those chronic health conditions. For more health news, go to foxnewshealth.com. I'm Lisa Brady with Fox on Health.
0: And tonight, bombshell new details surrounding former special counsel Jack Smith and the sweeping scope of his witch hunt into President Trump. Now, Senate Judiciary Committee Chairman Chuck Grassley's office now revealing that Smith's office issued hundreds of subpoenas targeting just regular Americans, including, quote, an Iowan who donated $10 to Donald Trump. Jack Smith subpoenaed their personal checking and handed their private information, including home addresses and bank information, to the Biden weaponized DOJ and FBI. And Smith also targeted conservative organizations like the RNC, Turning Point USA, even government communications with media outlets like this one, Fox News, fake news CNN, CBS, NBC, just to name a few. And today, fireworks, rightly so, on Capitol Hill as Republican senators grilled Smith about who his team targeted and why. Take a look.
26: When you went to Judge Boasberg, you didn't even tell him you were seeking the phone records of members of Congress, did you? Because you knew he wouldn't agree. He would say, hey, counselor, anybody who knows a law book from a J. Crew catalog knows that this violates the Constitution. But you didn't tell him, did you?
29: We sought non-disclosure orders from
26: You didn't tell
29: court.
26: Him, did you?
29: In seeking non-disclosure orders, we did not
26: disclose. Didn't tell him, but you're unbiased. You have no personal feelings. You make me want to throw up in my mouth.
30: Your team subpoena records concerning the Republican National Committee.
29: We subpoenaed a number of records.
30: Now that's a yes or no question.
29: I do not have, I just want to be clear with you, Senator, I do not have a recollection of every subpoena. We did subpoena numerous records.
30: Did your team subpoena the RNC?
29: I would have to look at those records.
31: Do you use your ability and the powers of your office to lie to the court, to lie to Congress, to lie to the American people, to lie to the House? It's the worst abuse of prosecutorial power in the history of the United States. And all I have to say is, I'm glad you failed. I don't know what our democracy would be like if you had succeeded in your effort to interfere in the workings of a presidential election. If it were up to me, I'd charge you with perjury.
0: Wow. Joining us now, the person you just saw, Senate Judiciary Committee member Josh Hawley. Senator, I find this repulsive. Not only going after conservative groups, not only weaponizing the DOJ and the FBI and the power that he had, which was pretty much unlimited, going after a woman in Iowa donates $10 to Donald J. Trump. And, you know, look at Darlene Graham defending her brother, our late friend Lindsey Graham, and all the other elected officials that he pulled this off with. Can he be charged? Will he be charged?
31: He should be charged, Sean. There's no doubt about it. He should be charged. He lied to Congress. He lied to the House. I mean, listen, the House had him under oath for a deposition a few months ago, and they asked him point blank, did you go out there and get the text messages of members of Congress? He said no. I read it back to him today. He said no. In fact, 2 years earlier, Sean, he had scooped up 44 members' text messages, and this was all because he's trying to get his hands on everything related to Donald Trump. He read all of Trump's phones. He read all of Trump's documents. Let's not forget, he went through Melania Trump's personal drawers, clothing, items of very personal to her. I mean, this is ridiculous, just ridiculous. This guy was totally out of control, and I hope he's held accountable for it.
0: It seems to me, show me the man, and I'll tell you the crime. I'll show you the crime. He seems like that guy. Am I wrong?
31: No, you're not wrong at all. I mean, listen, never before in American history had the Justice Department ever charged a presidential candidate with a crime during an election. They tried to charge Trump multiple times, including just days before the general election. And Sean, the DOJ told Smith not to do it. They told Jack Smith, don't bring another indictment against Trump right before the election. You've already gone too far. Don't do it. He did it anyway because he was power hungry and he didn't want the American people to have the choice to vote for Donald Trump. He wanted to throw the election. And this is such an abuse of power. I hope it never happens again. I hope he goes to jail.
0: You did a great job today. Ted Cruz did a great job. Senator Kennedy did a great job. Darlene Graham did a great job. Everybody on that committee, well done. And I hope justice is finally served and people are held accountable. Senator Josh Hawley, appreciate you. Thank you. All right, when we come back, ultra rich Jimmy Kimmel hosts a love fest for the communist Zoran Marxist commie Mamdani, complete with a little standing ovation. What a shock. Also, Maine Senator, I call him Graham Platner 2.0, Troy Jackson's latest ad, not something anyone will enjoy, and the BBC's bizarre link between unpainted fingernails and white supremacy. What are the details? They're coming up next.
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1: 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Senior White House correspondents Jackie Heinrich and Peter Ducey anchor from Washington, D.C.
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0: All right, time now for the other news of the day. Jimmy Kimmel was in New York City last night hosting his failed late-night liberal therapy hour from Brooklyn, New York. And to no one's surprise, he was joined by Zoran Marxist commie Mamdani, who received a standing ovation from the crowd. Per usual, Kimmel invited Mamdani to bash President Trump. Now, of course, Kimmel then begged his communist comrade friend to become mayor of Los Angeles. As if L.A. needs this. Take a look.
21: Did you guys hit it off immediately, or
3: Is it something that you really like went into with a thinking like, okay, I need to have a relationship with the President of the United States, and I think the best way to do it is to charm him. 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
5: Sorry, brother.
3: Listen, I know you're focused on your job right now in the city. Would you come to LA and be our mayor after this?
0: All right, here with Reaction, the big weekend show co-host and, of course, always fearless, Tommy Lahren is with us. Okay, Mamdani wants Trump's money to pay for all of his spread the wealth schemes that he got. Not complicated. Even Jimmy should be able to figure that out.
8: Well, a couple things here, Sean. You know that Jimmy Kimmel is bad when you watch an interview like that and you actually feel bad for Communist Mayor Mamdani. Watching that, I actually felt bad that Mamdani had to be there, and I don't like Mamdani at all. So that tells you how I feel about Jimmy Kimmel. I'm also just astonished that Kimmel was able to fill a room full of people. I guess that's a big accomplishment for him. I can't imagine watching that live, but I guess to each their own. I would also say, to Kimmel's point about Los Angeles, they have Karen Bass now. They're likely about to have Nithya Raman, fellow Democrat socialist. So they are essentially getting a Mamdani in Los Angeles. They're either going to keep Karen Bass or they're going to get Raman. So I guess Kimmel's right on the money there. And I would add this last thing, Sean. I think that Kimmel desperately wants to be friends with Donald Trump. That's also what I gleaned from that. He desperately wants to be pals with Donald Trump.
0: Probably. He has Trump derangement syndrome. They're obsessed. When Donald Trump one day leaves office, it's like they're losing their crack. What are they going to do? What's their go-to going to be? They're addicted to hating this guy. They wake up and they hate him. You know, they eat lunch, they hate him. They eat dinner, they hate him. They hate him, hate him, hate him 24/7. All right, let's go to the Senate race in Maine. It's very tight. Democrat Troy Jackson, I call him Graham Plattner 2.0, is somehow trying to lure voters with a pretty bizarre new ad. Take a look.
9: If they spend $46 million on these TV ads, who's going to be convinced by that?
10: Just the 1%ers.
0: Anyway, Senate Republicans out of view thoughts, posting, quote, how does the left keep finding such normal men? I don't know. I mean, between that and getting lectured on, you know, non-binary God Tellerico, I don't know what part of our father he missed when he went to divinity school.
8: Yeah, they're all very weird, which is actually weird given it was the Minnesota governor, Tim Walz, who actually called Republicans weird last election cycle. Luckily, we don't have to deal with Tim Walz. Can you imagine the bullet we dodged there? But I will say this. You wonder why Democrats are losing with young men? Well, look no further, right? I mean, the boba tea, I think we all kind of like a boba tea, but why you, as a grown man, would actually put out an ad yourself of you sipping boba tea through a straw and think that somehow that's going to be appealing to anybody. And you know what? I actually think, and Jesse's going to have to correct me, but I think Jesse Waters says that it's just illegal anyway for men to drink out of a straw. So, you know, I think he's lost Jesse Waters on that. Probably going to lose Maine as well.
0: Well, better not be one of those paper straws because I hate them. But anyway, Tommy Lahren, we appreciate it. Watching you every weekend. 3-hour shows. You don't want to miss it. All right, coming up, new episode of my podcast dropped this morning. Three men, near-death experience that say they went to hell and came back to tell you about it. Next.
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22: This is Fox on Justice. I sat down with Lindsey Clancy's attorney, Kevin Reddington, one-on-one. Reddington is facing criticism for immediately publicly targeting the holdout juror who refused to vote not guilty by reason of insanity. Jurors have accused the holdout of not following the law on reasonable doubt.
23: I didn't dox anybody on that case. All I said was that I was upset about the verdict that was never returned.
22: Reddington also has a message for those who believe conspiracies that her then-husband, Patrick Clancy, killed their three children.
23: Maybe you get a chance to listen to that 911 tape. and then you look me in the eye and tell me that you think Patrick Clancy did this. What this guy has been through is horrific.
22: Lindsey Clancy is back in court on September 29th. Reddington filed a motion asking the judge to enter a finding of not guilty, arguing the prosecution has inadequate evidence to prove its case. He'll also argue the case should be dismissed, a retrial denied, on double jeopardy grounds. Brian Yenis, Fox News.
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1: American Idol, no more. I'm Chris DeMeo, Fox News. A former American Idol singer is convicted in his Ohio murder trial.
2: A jury in Miami County, Ohio, finding Caleb Flynn guilty on all nine counts, including aggravated murder.
3: We, the jury in this case, being duly impaneled and sworn, find the defendant, Caleb C. Flynn, guilty.
2: The judge revoking the 40-year-old's bond, setting a sentencing hearing for October 5th. Prosecutors say Flynn, a former American Idol contestant and pastor, fatally shot his 37-year-old wife, Ashley, at their Tip City home in February and staged the scene to look like a home invasion, pointing to thousands of texts between him and his mistress, Aaliyah Botner, as proof of a motive. Botner, who testified, reading messages Flynn sent her, including one stating he wanted his wife, quote, dead and gone.
1: That's Fox's Kristen Goodwin. President Trump meeting with tech leaders at the White House today. He shrugged off the possibility of regulating artificial intelligence and boasted about rebranding the technology super intelligence.
4: Well, I think I'm seeing tremendous self-policing, and they understand that they have to self-police.
5: President Trump, surrounded by artificial intelligence leaders, announcing they've just signed a voluntary White House accord on AI, a list of safety standards and commitments companies will hold themselves to as they attempt to grow the advancing tech responsibly.
6: Is this accord that everybody signed, is it binding in any way?
4: I think it's morally binding, yeah.
5: The move comes weeks after industry whistleblowers warned that AI could kill humanity within the next decade. Leading companies like OpenAI and Anthropic have called for regulatory guardrails. Democrats complained today's summit did not include states and parents who lost their children to depraved chatbots.
1: That's Fox's Aisha Hazni reporting from the White House. Anthropic CEO Dario Amodei calling on developers to slow down. 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
1: Secretary of War Pete Hegseth is preparing to deliver a speech in Quantico, Virginia on Wednesday, and there's going to be some fallout. Fox's Jennifer Griffin has more from Washington.
15: Secretary Hegseth is gathering enlisted and non-commissioned officers to announce as part of a State of the Force speech that he is doubling cuts to the number of positions reserved for generals and admirals in an effort to reduce the number of active duty four-star positions and National Guard general officers by 20%. The Pentagon says it's an effort to streamline its senior ranks. Hegseth has fired dozens of general officers since arriving at the Pentagon, often with no explanation.
1: Hegseth approved the reduction plans for the Army, Navy, Air Force, and the military's joint pool earlier this month. According to memos obtained by Fox News Digital, he's calling the effort less generals, more GIs. Well, President Trump seemingly indicating that he remains open to diplomatic efforts to solve the ongoing conflict between the U.S. and Iran.
16: Mediators are working behind the scenes as they try to get both the U.S. and Iran back to the negotiating table to sort out some sort of new ceasefire agreement, but there are still major differences between the two sides. Iran has said it will reopen the Strait of Hormuz if the U.S. ends its military blockade, unfreezes Iranian assets, and eases oil sanctions.

0: tensions, but the U.S. remains pretty skeptical given how the last MOU ended, with Iran going back to firing on ships in the strait. Iran's Foreign Minister Abbas Araghchi says he still hasn't received an official response from the U.S. regarding their latest proposal to end the war.
1: Fox's Jeff Paul. The president said that Iranian forces are failing very badly, reaffirming his prediction that the confrontation will be over very soon. Well, the Supreme Court is allowing the Trump administration to continue deporting illegal immigrants to countries other than their own for now, while the justices consider whether the policy is legal. I'm Chris DeMayo. This is Fox News.
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1: Jimmy's back and he's fired up. We got Sunny Joy Nelson coming by. She's worked in every capacity of the Trump orbit. Campaigns, White Houses, press offices, none of it matters. She's just here to throw the fastball. And Tom Homan, the original shutdown corner. You know the phrase they use in the NFL? He's a shutdown corner. Nothing's getting anybody by that guy. Tom Homan would absolutely positively qualify. I mean, in fact, he's not a corner. He is the Lawrence Taylor of government. No one has sacked more people at the border, but he is coming by not to take the fight to migrants. Tom Homan supports immigration. He just wants it done legally. And someone needs to tell that to Alexandria Ocasio-Cortez.
2: She's dumber than a box of rocks.
1: Dumber than a box of rocks. We're going to get into it and so much more in a very busy hour of Fox Across America. 888-788-9910 is the phone number. We have the same rule. I say it every day at the top of every hour. You're all welcome. You could be a Republican. You could be a Democrat. Just don't be a bang. Do you want the State of the Union as we get underway? So I'll give it to you. I'm not scared. I always say it's a stampede of stupidity. There's so many dumb folks in positions of power. But from time to time, rather than getting on the air and being like, oh, I'm so worked up, the radio production gods gift me with a piece of audio from someone like Kamala Harris. Now, we used to play a game on my TV show, Fox News Saturday Night, called Wine or Pills, where I would play a clip of Kamala speaking. You'd have to guess if she was on wine or pills. The reason we stopped playing it on TV is most people would listen to Kamala speak and they'd guess she was on both wine and pills.
3: I agree with that.
1: Well, this will do nothing to change his mind or yours. Listen to Kamala's latest word salad and imagine you are the sign language interpreter trying to make this into English. Clip 18.
4: None of us achieve success without that level of profound support and reinforcement.
5: Yes, yes.
4: Right? Around not only a memory of legacy and the path on which you stand that was was charted long before you, but also giving you some sense of pride in what can be the destiny and was the destiny that so many fought for.
5: Yeah.
6: Oh. You speak in English.
1: Here's the verbate. None of us achieve success without that level of profound support and reinforcement, right? Around not only a memory legacy and the path that on which you stand that was charted long before you, but also giving you some sense of pride in what can be on the destiny and what was the destiny that so many fought for.
6: What we've got here is failure to communicate.
1: Oh, God. And I laugh because there's this back and forth about whether or not she's going to be the nominee in 2028. I'm going to be upfront with you about this. No, there's zero chance. And to the Democrats' credit, they recognize there is a fatigue with Kamala Harris. This would be her third time running for president. If you remember, she ran against Joe Biden in 2020. And that did not end good. Okay, then she was his vice president for 4 years.
7: I don't remember that ever happening.
1: Okay, but the reality is she's not the only moon bat out there. Okay, this AOC speech is bananas. So AOC is now telling us that AI is going to be used by the billionaires to hoard all the jobs and allow them to basically hoard all of the riches and the spoils. And we're all just going to starve to death in the streets now. This is the newest scare tactic. Remember when she said the world was going to end in 12 years if we didn't do something on climate change? Well, we're coming up on year 12. And you know what AOC just did? She just had her eggs frozen so she can have kids down the road.
8: What a fraud.
1: Think about that. Okay. So none of what she's saying, she believes.
9: The world is going to end in 12 years if we don't address climate change.
1: The world is going to end in 12 years if we don't address climate change.
10: You can't handle the truth.
1: Okay, so much so that she's freezing her eggs. What would be the point? But here is AOC saying billionaires are going to use AI to get rid of the jobs and starve you to death. That's why you got to vote Democrat, because someone in her speech writing team smoked a joint and decided to give you a sci-fi screenplay. Clip 13.
9: What the elite want, and they're already planning for it, is to hoard all of the resources for themselves as the world gets more and more physically unstable. And in an environment of AI, they want to wipe out all of our livelihoods. They want to make sure none of us have jobs. And they want to keep all the spoils of those riches while consuming and burning energy at a pace that is completely unsustainable to make this worse.
2: She's not real smart.
1: No, she is not. Okay, but there are people that latch on to that. But you know what AOC fails to mention? That 99% of these tech companies are owned by liberals. Okay, you know those companies in Silicon Valley that are fighting to regulate? Trump's meeting with a lot of them at the White House today. The only guy that represents a free speech platform is Elon Musk. And it's funny because he was the patron saint of liberalism. Think about that. AOC, when she trashes Elon Musk, she's doing it while driving a Tesla.
3: Some of these women, they're so stupid.
1: She has her famous white Tesla that she likes to parade around DC in. And that was one of the funniest exchanges of the year 2022, was her trying to fight with Elon Musk on Twitter. She's literally tweeting from one of his cars. Why? Because he was the patron saint of the Democrat Party when they were pushing green energy on us. But when he decided to give a platform to free speech, they transactionally pivoted on a dime, started calling him a Nazi, burning down his dealerships, and she said he was the devil himself. Okay, that's how transactional this is. Again, AOC wants to abolish ICE right now. Did AOC say a single solitary thing when Barack Obama deported more people than any president in history using ICE?
8: The answer would be no.
1: No, none of the Democrats did. ICE is fine if a Democrat is using them to enforce our border laws. They're only the devil if there's a Republican in power. That's how it works. That's why, to me, like, this is a comic. I got to tell you, that's what makes my job really hard. Is it's so easy to see through the performative nature of politics. It's so lazy. And my background is in a profession that requires a very active mind. And when you see these people with just really reductive takes on everything, it's like, oh, the Republicans only want immigration enforcement because they don't like brown people. Meanwhile, back at the ranch, okay, there's not a single Republican saying we want to stop legal immigration, meaning people from all colors coming here. Not a single Republican's doing that. By the way, you know, Byron Donald's going to be the next governor of Florida, a black Republican. Okay, if you look around the congressional map right now, one of my favorite stories in the world is down in Memphis, where they're screaming and yelling about that new map and whether or not it gets used because the Republicans are disenfranchising black people. Meanwhile, the Republican running in that race is a black woman. The Democrat running is a white man.
10: Democrats are so full of crap.
1: Just like every one of these Democrats that tells you white men are the devil and the cis white males, they're all married to them. Okay, Ilhan Omar, white guy. Every girl in the squad. AOC just broke it off with her fiance, but he was another white guy. He was a ginger. He looked like a fat Prince Harry. But let me give you some of these, because this is AOC saying we need to abolish ICE. This is clip 14.
9: We must abolish ICE. This is not an extremist position.
1: Sure it is.
9: ICE is not structured as any sort of recognizable law enforcement agency, even if they are labeled as such. They are not subject or structured in any way to even resemble law enforcement. There is no accountability. There is no accountability. You cannot assert your constitutional rights in these facilities. These black box detention centers are for-profit institutions. They are for-profit institutions.
1: So think about that, okay? And what she never tells you is any of these institutions that opens up, usually opens up in a state that doesn't enforce immigration laws, local law enforcement being instructed not to cooperate with the feds. But they don't really bring that up because you don't want to let the facts get in the way of a good gaslighting, a good race baiting, you know. It's just the rich people trying to get richer by taking away your rights. But again, all of those things sound wonderful if you're just looking for some form of class warfare. But if you're actually a person who's voting because you need things to improve for your family, it's such an empty vessel. You know, the made up story about billionaires are going to take our jobs away and starve us to death using AI. It's a hell of a sci-fi screenplay. But how do you take that and get your kid an education or make your street safer? Yeah, you could say the national murder rate's down 18% under Trump in the past year. But you have to acknowledge that the Democrats protested against him bringing in the National Guard to protect cities like Memphis and Washington, D.C. The crime rate is down in those cities precisely because of the presence of the National Guard. But the Democrats were against that, which means if the Democrats ever get a president back in power that's closer to their way of doing things, then every one of those National Guardsmen is going home.
8: So y'all need to hide your kids, hide your wife, and hide your husband because they're raping everybody out here.
1: I mean, let's hope it doesn't come to that, Antoine Dobson. But every one of these posturing idiot Democrats, even the people that are like, you know, eat the rich. Do you know what they all have in common, the eat the rich people? They're rich. Okay, all of them.
11: When you're right, you're right. And you're right.
1: Do you want a funny clip I wanted to get to? Okay, Rebecca Bennett. She's running in New Jersey's 7th Congressional District. If you're listening on WOR, you're probably pretty familiar with her. Okay. She is one of those eat the rich Democrats. So she gets asked by a questioner, what is your net worth? Because she's rich or they're loaded. She wouldn't answer the question, but she filibustered to the point that on her third non-answer, the audience actually just laughs out loud because they can see how performatively stupid this is. But she in a microcosm, no different than Ro Khanna. Ro Khanna is an eat-the-rich Democrat. He's a billionaire. His kids, he has three kids who own country clubs. Why? Because those are tax shelters. So Ro Khanna doesn't want to pay taxes on those investments. He's so rich, he has three different country clubs that he owns in his children's name. I mean, wouldn't you love to be as rich as the people telling you capitalism's bad? Oh, God, it'd be amazing. You'd be loaded. But here is Rebecca Bennett. Okay, trying to dodge this question. It's a minute and 20 that you'll never get back. You're going to lose IQ points in the process. But the end of this is so funny to me. Clip 25.
12: What is your net worth?
13: So when I transitioned all the money from individual stocks over to index funds and mutual funds, we ended up, I don't know the exact number. I'm happy to follow up later, but I will say that ultimately, I think what I hear loud and clear from people is that we need to get money out of politics. I mean, it is deeply corrosive. I think you can draw a line from the Citizens United decision to where we are as a country right now. And so what I want you all to know is that I am going to work to get dark money out of politics, to end Citizens United, to make sure I'm not taking any corporate PAC money, because I want you all to know that I am doing this to serve all of you and not to serve any special interests. And I think that's a clear contrast to my opponent, Congressman Tom Kaine Jr., who has traded over $3 million worth of stocks and who has taken hundreds of thousands of dollars in corporate PAC money.
12: Can you give me, I'm looking just for a number, rough estimate on your net worth.
13: My net worth is very similar to what we see of a lot of families around here. You know, it's that both my husband and I work, and so we are very fortunate that we've been able to build the life we want, as I mentioned in my opening, because of the opportunities that have been afforded me in this country.
12: Yeah, I want to just try and get a number. You know, let me see if I can just be more broad. Are you worth over $1 million?
13: Like I said, I've been very...
1: You hear the crowd laughing?
14: Don't change the subject. Just answer the f***ing question.
1: Three attempts to get an answer, but why can't she give one? Because she's the thing she claims to be running against. She's loaded. Okay, they're worth maybe $10 million. And wouldn't you all like to? I would love to be worth. That'd be great. Why wouldn't you? Okay, but that's the point. The Democrats are demonizing wealth and prosperity while doing everything on earth they can to attain it themselves. Okay, Trump ain't doing that. To the Republicans' credit, they're saying, hey, let's put more money in your pocket. Let's cut taxes. Let's slash regulation. Everybody should go out there with the ambition of wanting to be rich someday. That's what they're running on. The Republicans are running on the American dream. The Democrats are just living it instead.
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15: He took showers with the other pros. They came out of there. They said, oh, my God, that's unbelievable.
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6: I'm Chad Pergram with the Speaker's Lobby. Members of Congress are in full freakout mode about the rise of AI. There are apocalyptic scenarios about AI seizing control of water systems, subways, air traffic control, crashing planes, firing nuclear weapons, even sending Prince Harry and Meghan Markle back to the United States. But seriously, there's real fear that Congress may be running behind on regulating AI. And there are concerns that AI might be developing at such a rapid clip that it's too late to harness the technology. Is this like lawmakers trying to make sense of this newfangled invention called the Internet or information superhighway back in the 1990s? When it comes to technological innovation, Congress has rarely been ahead of it. And AI is no exception. GOP California Representative Jay Obernolte says AI engineers and lawmakers are up against something else: pop culture and science fiction, The Matrix, War Games, the Terminator movies. With the Speaker's Lobby, Chad Pergram, Fox News.
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9: 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The death of John Belushi.
10: Our paramedics responded to a home in the Hollywood Hills. After a short time, had to pronounce the victim dead.
11: I came because I believe that the nuclear arms race has got to end for the sake of the world.
12: To be a part of the group of people that are supportive of what we are about, namely stopping the nuclear arms race.
13: Count number one, not guilty by reason of insanity. A look of wonder came to the faces of John Hinckley's parents. That's the count charging him with attempting to kill the President of the United States.
14: At the conclusion of tonight's game between the Giants and the Packers, all NFL training facilities will be struck.
15: I'm just very happy the patient is doing as well as he's doing right now.
16: It's very obvious that these capsules were tampered with. It was not an accidental thing. It was not a product defect. It was willful and wanton and very deadly.
17: News as it happened then. News as it happens now.
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18: The extended gameplay reveal for Grand Theft Auto 6 was a resounding success, racking up over 15 million views on YouTube alone, and countless more on Netflix, and millions more across influencers streaming reactions to the 26 minutes of story and mission gameplay.
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18: Criticism of the open world sandbox was largely limited to claims that it looks more of the same, but judging by audience engagement, it is already shaping up to be one of the biggest releases in gaming history.
22: Hi, nice to meet you. Here's your car.
18: Interest has surged so fast that PlayStation 5 Pro consoles have been vanishing from store shelves, with resale listings on secondary auction sites easily over $2,000 for a console that retails normally for almost $900. Eamon Dignam, Fox News.
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0: There it is, Fox Across America with Jimmy Failla. Tom Homan coming up in the next hour. The Border Czar. I mean, I don't know anybody, if you're a football fan, better against the run than the Tom Homan-led defense down at the southern border. Zero border crossings now for 17 consecutive months. Pretty damn impressive. We'll talk about it with Homan. Sunny Joy Nelson's coming by as well. She's done everything on earth you could possibly do in Trump land. But we're going to get into that and a little more of the news of the day, because Trump had this big AI meeting at the White House with all of the tech czars. If you've noticed, the Democrats are no longer doing the AI is going to kill us all thing, with the exception of AOC. They're all kind of walking away from it now because nobody bought it. And it just looked like such a contrived effort that we went from no one mentioning AI to last Monday, everybody on earth was about to die. By Thursday, half the people wanted to die because they were just so sick of listening to Democrats rant on and on about technology they know nothing about. You know, isn't there anything funnier than Bernie Sanders getting on your TV and giving you a lecture on AI? Bernie Sanders is still trying to figure out why his VCR is flashing 12 o'clock. I don't think he's the guy that's actually going to figure out how to regulate AI. Okay, but one of the other things you're going to hear a lot about is Marco Rubio's comments last night. He was on with Sean Hannity. Something that does pose a threat to everything is mass migration. Why? Because it drives up costs. It devalues domestic labor. And in the process, even if you're a good person trying to come here illegally, which kind of makes you bad, an open border is what ultimately allows drug traffickers and fentanyl people and all the coyotes to get us killed. Here is Rubio talking about it, clip 28.
1: You can't flood countries with migration. You know, this is a country that was built on immigration. And immigration has to happen through an orderly process in which you get to decide who comes in. You know a lot about them. And you pick and choose how many people, who and how many people can come in every single year. This is proper migration, proper immigration. What we have seen in the broader West and what we saw in the United States during the previous administration is an uncontrolled flood of people coming in. It's what analogy I've always used is I'm not against rain. I'm against flooding. And that's what I would say about immigration and mass migration. Mass migration is terribly costly for any society. It's simply not sustainable over the long term. I think countries in Europe are learning that now. The United States learned that after 4 years under the Biden administration.
0: No, and that's Rubio telling you the truth. Okay. They're doing it in the EU. And the good news is you don't have to do it here because you got Tom Homan in charge. You got the Trump man in the office putting America first. But heaven forbid those other dirtbags get their hands on the reins of power.
2: This could be a problem.
0: A big one.
3: Saving you money, I'm Hillary Barsky. Owning a home is more affordable than renting in a majority of U.S. counties, according to real estate analytics firm Adam. Its data show that buying is typically the most affordable long-term option. But as the housing market keeps setting new record high prices quarter after quarter, affording the initial investment becomes increasingly challenging. When determining whether to buy a home, you have to factor in inspection fees, closing costs, moving expenses, maintenance and repairs, homeowners association fees, taxes, and insurance. In terms of location, home ownership was the most affordable option in the Midwest and South, according to Adam's study, while renting was the better option in the Northeast and West. And keep in mind, home ownership generally becomes the cheaper option in areas with fewer rental properties. Even though owning a home can be more affordable than renting, the Adam study also showed that housing prices climbed faster than rents in more than two-thirds of U.S. counties last year. Saving you money, Hillary Barsky, Fox News.
4: Fox News, I'm Ted Lindner. The FBI has released its latest numbers from its Operation Summer Heat 2.0. FBI Director Kash Patel talking about it on Fox's Hannity.
5: We saw 125% increase in weapons seized. We saw 65% increase in fentanyl seized in Summer Heat 2.0. And we saw 35% increase in children found and located from Summer Heat from this year to last year's Summer Heat operations.
4: A graphic from the agency claims 5,000 weapons were recovered, nearly 700 kilograms of fentanyl seized, and almost 9,000 arrests made. Former American Idol contestant Caleb Flynn found guilty of murdering his wife Ashley after he allegedly alleged that someone broke into their home and shot her. Flynn's lead attorney Patrick Mulligan Tuesday.
6: He was upset, and I understand that because I think he had expectations, and it's disappointing.
4: Flynn's sentencing set for October 5th. He faces up to life in prison without parole. 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
7: 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Now in a new feature-length film, it tells of the early years when he and his fellow captives from Judah faced a crisis of faith. 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
7: 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It's about faith under fire.
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13: Some 590 women have filed to run for U.S. House seats this year. That's a new record. And women make up more than half of the voting population, at about 52 or 53%. Of course, that doesn't guarantee wins for female candidates. That's because not all women vote for women, even though a 52% majority of women voted for Kamala Harris in 2024, that still leaves a sizable minority, about 46% of women, who backed the winner Donald Trump. The same thing was true in 2016. 54% of women voted for Hillary Clinton, while 41% went for Trump. For this year's midterms, our latest Fox News survey finds more women favoring their Democratic House candidate than the Republican candidate by 11 percentage points. That's a big part of why the poll shows the Democrats hold the lead over the Republicans for Congress. I'm Dana Blanton, and that's your Poll Parade.

0: There it is, Fox Across America with Jimmy Failla. Fired up. We have Tom Homan joining us in the next hour. But the Border Czar refused to come on the air unless his opening act was this next guest. She is a superstar, former White House Director of Media Affairs. I am talking about Sunny Joy Nelson, who returns to the show. Hey, girl.
1: Thank you for having me. And I'm a little nervous to go before Tom Homan. He's one of my favorite people inside that White House.
0: Isn't he like the coolest guy in the world? He's just a cool guy.
1: He is the best there is, truly. I mean, he's so caring. Uh-huh. He's so, you know, he's very tough. He's a tough man.
0: Yeah, yeah.
1: He is caring. Always asking me about my baby, too. So.
0: Oh, I love that for you. Yeah, he once threatened to beat me up on this show the first time I met him. Do you know that story? So
1: I don't, but if I were you, I would watch it.
0: Well, the first time Homan was on, Joe Biden was president. And as you would imagine, Tom was apoplectic at what was going on at the border. And he gave a very impassioned take on everything that was being done wrong. And it was so over the top, what we'd expect it to be, because Biden was, they were a disaster on the border. So because we were going to commercial, I just tried to make a joke and say, you know, I'll put you down as a maybe on Joe Biden. And Homan goes, maybe I ought to punch you in the effing head. And I was like, no, dude, I'm kidding. It's all good. And now he's funny. But what's interesting about life here at Fox is from time to time, if I get off the air, my phone rings and it's him. And I'm always terrified that I might have said something that's going to get me beat up again. But it's been all smooth sailing. Maybe it's because he knows I know you. Do you take any credit for healing the rift between me and Tom Homan?
1: Oh, yeah. Tom is the best. And I mean, truly, you see what he's done with his job at the White House as Border Czar. He has crushed it. Mm-hmm. I mean, everything that he has done, all the advice that he has given the president, that he's given DHS, has all been so spot on. And truly, I mean, no one cares, I think, more than Tom Homan does about not only securing the southern border, which has been done, thank the Lord, but also getting these violent criminals off the street. And that is what people voted for.
0: Yeah.
1: People voted for that just in waves last November, two Novembers ago, however long it was. So, I mean, he's absolutely crushing it. He's such a huge asset to the White House, and they're so lucky to have him. So are the American people.
0: Amen. But nobody told that to AOC. I don't know if you saw her comments, but she's like another person running on abolish ICE. It's so dumb. Like, there are certain things being advanced in politics that kind of make your face hurt. And it's no different than defund the police. There's not a single person in elected office that doesn't need the police around or want them around.
1: No.
0: That's what's so disingenuous about it. Do you think there's any part of AOC that truly believes we need to get rid of ICE? Or do you think this is just more opportunistic?
1: You know, it's very interesting rhetoric coming from her after she just a few weeks ago said that this was woke 1.0.
0: Yeah.
1: Right?
0: Mm-hmm.
1: So I don't think she quite understands where she fits on the political spectrum. She wants to go with all the radical lefties and, you know, the socialists in her country, in her party that they're accepting right now. But then she also is kind of seeing maybe 2028 dangle in front of her a little bit. Where she's like, oh, more power. There might be a chance for me here because the contenders right now for 2028 on the Democratic side are, yeesh. I'm not quite sure who they're going to go with. At least we on the Republican side have some good, strong candidates that we could be running. But, I mean, you got Kamala Harris, AOC, who else? Gavin Newsom. These people are not going to be getting middle of the road voters. And AOC, when she keeps saying things like defund ICE, defund the police, she's not going to get them either.
0: Now, that's a great point. We're talking to Sunny Joy Nelson, who rightfully points out that the Democrat lineup for 2028, it looks like an episode of Dancing with the Stars. Just like people that were sort of famous that nobody really quite cares about, but they're relevant enough to be in a reality show. I don't think any of them could run the country. I think it's the biggest challenge the Democrats have right now is they're saying things like the word affordability is obviously the buzzword in these midterms, but they're responsible for the biggest price increase in the last 40 years. So you can't really hire the Democrats to fix the prices. It's kind of like bringing in OJ to fix your marriage. It's not really their strong suit. You know what I'm saying?
1: Yeah, I don't know what the Democrats are going to do because they continue to push these really crazy socialist ideas. And you would think that they would have some type of short-term memory with, you know, the last presidential election where Kamala Harris really ran pretty far to the left.
0: Yeah.
1: And then she lost every single swing state.
0: Yeah.
1: And you know, of course, many of the voters thought that it was going to be a shoo-in for Kamala Harris. So, you know, the media definitely thought it was going to be a shoo-in for Kamala Harris, of which it was not. And it was a huge upset for the president. But the Democrats really have such an identity crisis right now, I think, that they're trying to be this big tent party and welcome everyone. Well, that's not really going to work, because you're going to disenfranchise half of your voter base when you're embracing these ideas like getting rid of the Electoral College, getting rid of the Senate, getting rid of the presidency, controlling the temperature inside your home. These are all ideas that are not going to resonate. They don't resonate. But what I will say on the flip side of that is that Republicans have to do a good job on messaging.
0: Yeah.
1: The Democrats have commandeered affordability, like you said.
0: Yeah.
1: The president put out some truths a couple of days ago about how we actually have great economic news right now. It's just not being covered. You know, 1+ million private sector jobs have been created since the president took office. That's huge. Compare that with the inflation that Joe Biden gave us for four long, horrible years.
0: Yeah.
1: You know, there's really no way around this without working on our affordability messaging.
0: Yep. That's the big challenge, I think, between now and the midterms. I mean, assuming nothing changes in Iran to lower gas prices, I think the big challenge now is a messaging war. So it's a good, another good, Sunny joined us on fire today because there's a lot of good points. I want to get out my red pen and give you just one demerit to knock you down a peg, but you're getting it done. You showed, you studied for this quiz. It's clear. Give me this. With all the crazy things that are going on within the administration right now, you know, Trump's dealing with this AI panel right now. I don't genuinely believe that anyone in the AI community thinks it's going to kill us. I think the people trying to regulate it are essentially just trying to box out their competitors, because they understand China's not taking their foot off the gas. So, I mean, you know, we would be shooting ourselves in the digital foot if we were to hit the brakes, would we not?
1: Yes, I think so. And I think what China says publicly and what they say privately are two different things, because of course, publicly, they want to be one big happy family and let's all make sure that we're instituting the best and most important safeguards. But behind the scenes, they have their digital hackers that are stealing tech, trying to steal technology from us. And I think that's why the president is saying, look, we have to go full speed here. We can't let off the gas. America has to lead the world in this technology development, because whether or not we like it, whether or not we understand it, AI is the future, and it's coming. It's here, but it's coming, and it's being infiltrated into pretty much every single aspect of life, whatever it may be. AI is here. So I say that to say, not to discredit those that have maybe some reservations or some questions or concerns about AI and making sure that it is safe for children, making sure that the data centers that are going into our communities are actually good for the community and that they're helpful and they're not, you know, detrimental to our health or whatever it may be. But I think there's a way, again, it goes back to the messaging war. There's a way to say, look, it's okay to have concerns. Let's hear them. Let's talk about them. This is America. We can do that. But here are the reasons why we have to excel in AI. We have to have these data centers in our country, because without AI, we are falling behind. And it is a national security risk at the end of the day.
0: I agree. And getting past that, think about my producer who dates AI. What would he do?
1: Oh,
0: I'm kidding. Stop it. That's not real, Sonny. Don't dignify our ridiculousness.
1: You never know. I think there are people marrying AI right now.
0: Yeah, I know. I read that. But like, let's think about this. We did this on my TV show. If you marry AI, right? And it dumps you. Like, I would imagine your self-esteem's pretty low if you're marrying AI. So where does it go if the computer dumps you? Like, what do you do from there? Do you just become Amish and just disavow technology?
1: I don't know. I think AI can certainly be helpful. I use it every single day. I think dating it, marrying it is a little too far. Might have some mental problems going on there.
0: Well, I'm glad. Well, I'm glad we got you on record. This is the kind of hard-hitting journalism we do on this show. And we thank you for your repeated contributions, Sonny Joy Nelson. You're the coolest.
1: Thank you for having me. Tell Tom Holman that he's the best there ever was.
0: I'll handle him. You're the best. Be well. The great Sonny Joy Nelson, a fan of Tom Holman, as are most of you, if you know what's good for you. You know, the thing about Holman that people on the left don't get is nobody in the media ever invokes the fact that he served under five different presidents, a lot of whom were Democrat. Do you know one of them put a medal around his neck for deporting 1 million people? Did you know that? There was a president who gave Tom Holman a gold medal for deporting a million people. If you want to Google it, you could look it up because I don't want to spoil it. The only thing I'm going to tell you is it rhymes with Barack Obama.
2: Tell them like it is.
0: You know, a lot of people don't tell you that. But that's why politics are so reductive to me. Again, I'm not self-deprecating when I say to you, like, I'm not an overly educated man. Okay. You know, I went to community college. I drove a taxi, so I learned a lot from my passengers. But I spent most of my life writing jokes, and now I host a comedy show on TV on Saturday nights. And it's great. I'm on tour all over the country. It's amazing. I love it. Okay, but it involves having a very active mind because you've got to look at things from a billion different angles to find what the funny thing is about a specific concept that's in the world or in the news. And it's so fascinating to me how the people in the highest positions of power happen to be the laziest ones out there from an intellectual standpoint, and how they constantly are for and against this on the same issue. It's just like a game of Twister, man. It's like, all right, E5. Okay, that means you're for deportations. Up, the Republicans won. Let's roll the dice. F3, you're against deportations now. Don't forget. Get out there and fight to the... That's what they did. Do you remember when Trump was president, right? 2016 to 2020. AOC famously went down to the migrant detention centers in a white pantsuit and took a bunch of selfie photos of herself crying outside the holding facility because she wanted you to believe she cared about all the kids being detained at the southern border. And again, someone leaked multiple photos to show that she didn't even take one legitimate picture. This was obviously like an Instagram model. They take 500 pictures, decide on what the most convincing one is. That's not politics. That's theater. But get past that for a second, because Donald Trump did not lose custody of 500,000 kids at the border. Joe Biden did. Did AOC mourn that, celebrate that, or post any selfies about that?
3: Not even close.
0: So when Trump was actually enforcing family separation, I want you to understand, family separation means the people at the border who apprehend migrants need to determine that the kid crossing the border is with an adult who has actual authority in custody of that child. Why is that a thing, Jimmy? This goes back to George W. Bush. It's because human traffickers, drug smugglers, coyotes, they know they have a higher chance of getting their asylum case granted if they are accompanied by a minor, which is why 70% of the people who cross our border illegally bring a kid. Whether it's their kid or not doesn't matter. They're far more likely to get let into the country. So when Donald Trump was separating people at the border, you know, you basically put the kid in one cell, the person in another, just to make sure the kid's not with a human coyote or a drug trafficker. The Democrats called that family separation. Okay, except they failed to mention Barack Obama was doing the same damn thing. Never mind that when you use a cheap, disingenuous term like family separation, they don't discuss the fact that someone's breaking the law. If you get a DUI with your kids in the car, guess what? You go to jail. They don't throw the kids in jail too. Family separation. It's like any other crime. Or heaven forbid you're on the wrong side of a crime. Lincoln Riley, her poor family has to deal with family separation because she was literally killed by an illegal immigrant who came into the country. But the Democrats don't talk about that. Their priority is a pathway to citizenship, no matter how you come into this country, because the more reliant they make you on the government, the more the government can rely on you for a vote. That's why AOC is for something until she's against it.
4: She is a fraud, a phony, a woman without a moral core, a regular two-faced, mealy-mouthed politician who swings with the wind.
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15: This is Fox on Health, a milestone for White House Chief of Staff Susie Wiles, announcing she is cancer-free. In a recent post on X, Wiles writing that following a medical appointment, her pathology results came back clear. The 68-year-old announced she was diagnosed with breast cancer in March. She stayed in her post despite her illness and through treatment. Wiles also offering special thanks to President Trump for his unwavering support during her health struggles. The Centers for Disease Control and Prevention says breast cancer is the second most common cancer among women behind certain kinds of skin cancer. Breast cancer is also the second leading cause of cancer deaths among women in the U.S. behind lung cancer. But for non-Hispanic Black women and Hispanic women, breast cancer is the leading cause of cancer deaths. The CDC recommends getting screenings to help find breast cancer early when it's easier to treat. For more health news, go to foxnewshealth.com. I'm Lisa Brady with Fox on Health.
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21: 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The Olympic flag and the flags of all the world fly at half mast. The greater and the more important the Olympic Games become, the more they are open to commercial, political, and now criminal pressure.
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22: This is Fox on Justice. I sat down with Lindsey Clancy's attorney, Kevin Reddington, one-on-one. Reddington is facing criticism for immediately publicly targeting the holdout juror who refused to vote not guilty by reason of insanity. Jurors have accused the holdout of not following the law on reasonable doubt.
23: I didn't dox anybody on that case. All I said was that I was upset about the verdict that was never returned.
22: Reddington also has a message for those who believe conspiracies that her then-husband, Patrick Clancy, killed their three children.
23: Maybe you get a chance to listen to that 911 tape, and then you look me in the eye and tell me that you think Patrick Clancy did this. What this guy has been through is horrific.
22: Lindsey Clancy is back in court on September 29th. Reddington filed a motion asking the judge to enter a finding of not guilty, arguing the prosecution has inadequate evidence to prove its case. He'll also argue the case should be dismissed, a retrial denied, on double jeopardy grounds. Brian Yenis, Fox News.

0: Bang, there it is. Fox Across America with Jimmy Fallon, Tom Holman coming up at the next hour. We're about to take a phone call from a pretty famous listener of a different radio show. There used to be a guy by the name of Howard Stern. He had a show over at Sirius. He was the king of all media before he turned into the Prince Harry of all media. Joining us now, one of his super fans, High Pitch Eric, on the line. What's up, Eric?
1: What's up, Jimmy? Long time no speak.
0: Yeah, that's not by accident.
1: First of all, I have to say, let's go Yankees.
0: Yes, you do, Eric. The Yankees are going to show up tonight against the Red Sox. I mean, we beat them in the wild card round last year, so I'm feeling pretty good about it.
1: But Stanton's playing tonight, but Judge is not. But I have a feeling Stanton's going to show up tonight.
0: You think so?
1: Yes.
0: I like that. I like that energy. Listen, Cam Schlittler, who's probably the best pitcher in the American League right now, if not all of baseball, if he does what he's supposed to do, we'll be just fine.
1: Yes.
0: I will have you know, Eric, I'll be there. I'm bringing Lincoln, who's getting a day off from college so he can come, you know, live it up in the Bronx.
1: Right.
0: And I do think there's a good magic around this team. I just hope Aaron Judge gets back in time, because that would be the worst punchline of all time, is if the Yankees win the World Series and Judge is actually on the disabled list when it happens.
1: Right. And also, listen, I keep messaging you on Instagram. I want to be on your panel on Fox Saturday night.
0: That's not how TV works, Eric. You don't just message me on Instagram and wind up on TV. There's like a booker. There's other things involved. But I can tell the booker. I'll get her on and I'll tell her you're interested. Come on. This is a big deal.
1: I think that would be great ratings for Fox.
0: I got to let him know.
1: Get me on with you and Johnny Damon. Come on.
0: That's a big deal. No, I just like that you're not putting me on the spot. I appreciate that about you.
1: That would be great. Me, you, and Johnny Damon. Come on.
0: I mean,
1: and by the way, Tom Holman is a man. Tell him I say hello.
0: You're damn right I will. Say something nice to Howard for me, would you?
1: I will.
0: All right.
1: And he's on Jimmy Kimmel tonight, too.
0: Oh, God. It must flee TV. I'm sure they'll have fun. All the lesbians enjoy each other, except for that COVID bar in Massachusetts. Eric, great call. I'll be rooting for you up in the Bronx tonight. Be well.
1: I love you.
0: I love you more. There he goes, the great High Pitch Eric from the Howard Stern Show. He wants to be on Fox News Saturday night with Johnny Damon. Johnny Damon's going to be on again soon. He's going to be back in town. But the thing about TV is, like, we have a booker, obviously. There's producers that handle all of that stuff. You can't really just call me up and be like, Jimmy, you put me on a show. I don't have any say. I'm just the host. I'm just the guy who writes the whole show and hosts it. You think they let me say anything? Stop it. But as we sit here having this conversation, we're about to pivot to Tom Holmanville, USA, because I want to get his take on AOC. Now, Tom Holman is famously the guy who described AOC this way, okay?
2: She's dumber than a box of rocks.
0: Dumber than a box of rocks. And what people don't get about Holman, if you're one of those people hate listening, because you know who I am from Fox News, and you're like, I'm just going to tune in and scream at my car radio and just refute everything out of this guy's mouth. Guys, the Democrats loved Tom Holman. Okay, loved him. He's been around since the 80s. Clinton, Obama, loved him. Okay, you know who they didn't like? Illegal immigrants, drug smugglers, coyotes. Okay, people devaluing the value of American labor by coming here illegally and competing at a lower cost. Okay, but they don't feel that way now because politics has forced their hand into sort of being anti-American, as gross as it is. Tom Holman explains it better than I do, so stick.
3: I'm Chad Pergram with the Speaker's Lobby. The Senate blocked debate on a bill to regulate digital currencies recently. Many Democrats said the bill didn't go far enough to restrict President Trump and his family from making money on cryptocurrencies. It was a blow for the $2.3 billion cryptocurrency industry, even though its lobbyists exhausted millions of dollars trying to convince lawmakers to vote yes. Cryptocurrency supporters wanted rules for digital assets that would make the U.S. more competitive in the global financial market as cryptocurrencies become more prevalent. But after all, Democrats Democrats and some Republicans stalled the bill, the measure is dead at least through the midterms, and others believe until midway through the next presidential administration. Democrats opposed the bill because ethics provisions curbing President Trump's investigations in crypto fell short. His financial disclosure report says the president earned more than $1.4 billion in crypto last year. Republicans tried to tighten up the rules even more, but Democrats would not go for it. With the Speaker's Lobby, Chad Pergram, Fox News.
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4: I'm Chad Pergram with the Speaker's Lobby. The Senate blocked debate on a bill to regulate digital currencies recently. Many Democrats said the bill didn't go far enough to restrict President Trump and his family from making money on cryptocurrencies. It was a blow for the $2.3 billion cryptocurrency industry, even though its lobbyists exhausted millions of dollars trying to convince lawmakers to vote yes. Cryptocurrency supporters wanted rules for digital assets that would make the U.S. more competitive in the global financial market as cryptocurrencies become more prevalent. But after all, Democrats and some Republicans stalled the bill. The measure is dead at least through the midterms, and others believe until midway through the next presidential administration. Democrats oppose the bill because ethics provisions curbing President Trump's investigations in crypto fell short. His financial disclosure report says the president earned more than $1.4 billion in crypto last year. Republicans tried to tighten up the rules even more, but Democrats would not go for it. With the Speaker's Lobby, Chad Pergram, Fox News.
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9: As of now, I am in control here in the White House, pending return of the Vice President.
10: I have been in labor negotiations for 25 years. 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
16: Former Special Prosecutor Jack Smith brought back before a U.S. Senate committee to answer questions about prosecutions of President Trump following the 2020 election controversies. Fox's Evan Brown with more.
17: Republican members of the Senate's Judiciary Committee once again accused former Special Prosecutor Jack Smith for biased prosecution of President Trump following the 2020 election and the January 6th Capitol riot, with Missouri U.S. Senator Eric Schmidt calling Smith a not nice name. Minnesota U.S. Senator Amy Klobuchar tried defending him.
18: You are calling a witness a dirtbag.
19: I presented him with text messages about him wanting to meet with people that could have obviously been related to the prosecution that was coordinated with his office in Atlanta.
17: Some Republicans want Smith himself prosecuted for alleged targeted prosecutions of Republicans. Evan Brown, Fox News.
16: Lindsey Clancy back in court for a status hearing Tuesday, several weeks after her murder case ended in a mistrial due to a single holdout juror. The Massachusetts woman still facing murder charges for the deaths of her three children, whom she says she strangled while experiencing undiagnosed postpartum psychosis. Questions now on whether or not there'll be an appeal in the case.
20: If there was a discussion of a plea deal, I wouldn't say anything about it because it would be private between myself and attorney Mr. Cruz.
16: Lindsey Clancy's attorney, Kevin Reddington, speaking there. And a woman accused of spraying bullets at Rihanna and A$AP Rocky's home back in March, hitting a trailer. The celebrity couple was inside and a nursery their kids were in was found mentally competent to stand trial by a judge on Tuesday. 36-year-old Ivana Lizette Ortiz of Orlando, Florida, has pleaded not guilty to numerous charges, including trying to murder the singing

superstar. No one was injured, but bullets ripped through an Airstream trailer that Rihanna and A$AP Rocky were in at the time. Shots also struck the wall of a nursery their small children were in. I'm Ted Lindner. This is Fox News.

0: Wildcat Tiff is back in the house for this special edition of Gutfeld. Yeah! Greg isn't here because he's at home spilling milk to keep his cleaning lady busy. Chris Cuomo claims Joe Biden admitted in private that he sabotaged Democrats' chances of winning the 2024 election. Weird. I thought he did that by being president in public. According to a recent study, Republican fundraisers lost out on $117 million last year after Google, Microsoft, and Yahoo flagged GOP fundraising emails as spam. Meanwhile, Democrats lost over $1 billion by giving money to Kamala Harris. A University of Arizona fraternity was suspended for forcing the pledges to eat goldfish. Before you judge them too hard, here are the pledges. So cute. Instagram has launched a new premium feature called Instagram Plus, where for $4 a month, you can now connect deeper with friends. I guess anything beats having to get up and go hang out with them in person. On Friday, President Trump made a post where he circled the Strait of Hormuz and labeled it Trump Strait. I'm not saying he's trolling, but he then circled Kenya and wrote Obama gay. Jenna Bush Hager said she cried when she learned that her dad was engaged to another woman 10 years before he married her mom. I don't even want to hear it, said one woman. Sylvester Stallone revealed his safety practice when staying in a hotel with his wife is to locate the fire escape. Meanwhile, Arnold Schwarzenegger revealed his safety practice when staying in a hotel with his wife, a separate room for the maid. And finally, Florida's AG declared AI is the greatest public nuisance ever created. He's obviously never met this man. Okay, to the monologue. So this weekend, I came across an op-ed from the Heritage Foundation's chief economist, E.J. Antoni, titled, Gen Z Voters Hate Capitalism, But They've Barely Even Seen It. I believe it. That would require them to look up from their phone. In short, it asks why so few young voters have a positive view of capitalism and why a whopping 60% of the under 24 crowd want a Democratic socialist to win the White House in 2028. One possible answer, that you might be willing to embrace the DSA if you're 22 and you just graduated from college with student loans and you're spending a good chunk of your paycheck on rent, thinking that buying a house is like getting me to stop watching Love Island. Not possible. There's some pretty good data to back up that frustration. A record 1 in 3 Gen Z and young millennials are still living with their parents. Probably because someone has to teach mom and dad how to work the DVR. But here's the important part. They're not all sitting around their childhood bedroom writing fan mail to the man who might be their real father. About 70% of the 25 to 34-year-olds living at home are employed. So they're working, but still can't afford to leave home. And apparently, it's not just homeownership that's been put on hold. A new survey found 39% of 18 to 29-year-olds say the cost of dating has limited their opportunities for sex or romance. Imagine being so broke you can't get laid.
1: Very brave.
0: So, it's not hard to understand why young voters might look around and think, capitalism isn't working for me. But as that op-ed astutely points out, the things young people are struggling with the most, like education, housing, and healthcare, are among the most regulated, subsidized, and government-directed parts of the economy. Translation, we don't exactly have a pure capitalist system now. So, looking at a system that's been heavily intervened in and saying, we need more government involvement, which is what socialists want, would inevitably make things worse over time. And as I've said plenty of times on this show, saying socialism is bad isn't convincing enough. We've got to make it clear that capitalism's potential is far superior. And this is where Antoni nails it. That starts with getting Washington out of student lending and removing the regulations that make it so expensive and difficult to build new homes. In other words, the answer isn't let's have the government control more. It's let's let the market work more. And as someone who got their start working in one of America's most famous markets, yeah. I couldn't agree more. By two words, I and do. Actor, writer, and comedian Jamie Lissow. Right now, we both have one in the oven. Chef and restaurant owner Andrew Gruhl. Like his wife during sex, we just pretend he's not here. Comedian Adam Hunter. He may not play music, but he can have any Grammy he wants. Former NWA World Champion, host of the Planet Pirates podcast, Pirates. Yay!
2: Wow, Kat.
0: Yay, that was so good. Wow, so excited. Welcome, everyone, to me and my dude panel of dudes. Which of my dudes do I go to first, dude panel? I guess maybe I'll just start with you, Jamie.
3: Okay, it is weird. Me and Kat are the only ladies on the show tonight.
0: You're a okay, somebody wrote this.
3: Okay.
0: You're a successful comedian in a happy marriage. You can tell Greg's off. And you brighten our day. Do you have any advice for struggling young people who see socialism as the answer?
3: Just stop doing that. I go a little bit the other way on this article. I don't want my kids to move out of my house. Full disclosure, I don't live there. My ex-wife does. It's just hard. I don't know if you guys have ever been kicked out of the house. It's hard. I got kicked out twice, once at 18, once at 45. But like the prices of rent though, it is absolutely insane. I don't know how anybody does it. I have no, we're looking at apartments in New York City. When I first moved here, I had to live in a studio apartment, $2,000 a month for a studio apartment, $2,000. I don't know if everybody here knows what a studio apartment is. It's where you live in one room and you pretend like that's okay. My friend came over and he was like, dude, you should put up a mirror on the wall. It would make it like look bigger. So I tried it, and then it looked like there were two guys living in apartments right next to each other. I'm like, oh my God, that guy's trying to hang himself too.
4: He is right though. The mirror thing doesn't work. It actually just makes it look small twice. Mm-hmm. Sorry about the apartment.
3: Okay, I thought so.
4: Yeah. The thing about living with your parents is that it's an opportunity for them to get you back for all the things that you did when you were a crazy kid. I moved back in at home when I was 25 years old, and I remember I had told my dad, I was like, hey, make sure mom's not up. I might bring a girl home, et cetera. And I get into my bedroom, I open the door, and there are pictures of New Kids on the Block wrapped all around my bedroom, half naked. And he was torturing me. And so I've said, I want my kids. We are training our kids to live with us forever. Plus, I want them to take care of us. But I'm going to really use that opportunity to get back at them. New Kids on the Block posters. My dad took them down. He's got them in a box somewhere. I got them out of storage. We're ready.
0: Ooh. You live independently, right, Adam?
5: I do. Well, I'm married, obviously. But I understand where you're coming from because... You know, it was hard having no money, especially when you're like early 20s. Like one time I got dumped. My girlfriend was like, what if I want to go out for dinner? What are you going to do? Call your dad to give you money? And I was like, no, he can cook. But at one point I was so broke, I couldn't even look my bank teller in the eye because she knew how broke I am. Like I deposited $9 and she was like, yay. And she gave me a balloon and a helmet. But like the article was saying, people aren't getting married because they're just waiting. And I get it. Like, you're married. The wedding, like, we were going to have a destination wedding because nobody shows up. They just send you gifts. And we'd pick a place nobody would go to, you know, like Baghdad or CNN. Mm. But, Kat, the answer, like you said, is not socialism. It doesn't work. It's never worked. It's like Christian rap. Mm.
0: You might get some hate mail for that last one.
5: By all the Christian rappers?
2: I hope it's Christian hate rap.
0: Yeah, yeah. I hope that a Christian rapper writes a diss track about you.
5: Please.
0: Do Christian rappers do diss tracks?
2: Yeah, but at the end they
0: say,
2: bless
0: you. Are they just
2: you.
0: About Satan?
2: Yeah. You can repent, so it's all good. You got time. Figure yeah. it out. I find this article offensive.
0: Oh, okay.
2: I find it offensive, and all of you, shame on you. You had parents?
0: Yeah. Not anymore, but yeah.
2: Yeah, well, yeah. I just, well, damn.
0: Sorry.
2: But it cracks me up. Like, I had to live with my parents and have a job. That sounds pretty good where I came from. Because due to creative differences at 15, I moved out. And there was no going back. So, and being broke at 22, I thought was just the norm. It's called the struggle.
5: Yeah.
2: Like, you go through, you live in apartments, you know, or you roommate up and you work at Burger King all summer. You know, like, you do what you have to do and then you slowly build it. That's kind of how the American dream works. And I think a lot of these kids, they see their parents and they see the finished product. And then they go off to school and they major in gender studies and and they, you know, they have scholarships and a meal card. And then all of a sudden the real world shows up and they're not prepared. But that's part of it. Like, you have to go through the struggle. Nobody, with very few exceptions, unless you get drafted by the NFL, is coming out of college and buying a house. And I don't think it's ever been that way. But there seems to be this thing with hard work or patience or sacrificing. Because as much with my kids, and my kids are, I got 3 15-year-olds and a 12-year-old, and they're starting to get that young adult mindset. But when I hear the things they ask for, my mind is blown. Because they don't ask for the opportunity. Like, hey, Dad, can I do some extra chores around the house and save up for a new iPhone? No, they just put down, which color are you getting me? Like, they have complete, there's no sense of, like, I need to work for this. It's no, mommy and daddy will give it to me, because our country is so successful that you can get away with not doing a lot. And then when you get thrown out into the fire, they have this life preserver called parents, so they can go back, work, save money, build their stuff up. And so when I hear them complain, I'm like, you have no idea. When you don't have that lifeline, you have to dig in, and it does suck. And you're gonna have to work at Boston Markets.
0: Yeah.
2: You're gonna have to work at Burger King and Arby's, but it builds character. Look where you are now.
0: I definitely hustled. I think the problem now is the average home buyer is not 22. The first time home buyer average is 40. And it's very hard to afford even with hard work. But unfortunately, the problem isn't that government's not involved enough. It's the opposite. It would make everything worse. Socialism always makes everything worse.
3: By the way, Tyrus is so right, man. Like, when my kids want something, they go, hey, could you tell Tyrus we need a new phone?
5: Oh, that's because they're actually his kids.
3: Right.
2: Oh, I just don't claim him for his taxes. I'm a real friend.
0: All right, before we go, come see me on tour. I will be in Hagerstown, Maryland, this Friday, October 2nd. Then Williston, North Dakota. We just added 2 more shows, or I think 1 more show, because the other one sold out. NYC, Naples, Florida, North Tonawanda, New York, Washington, D.C., and Greensburg, Pennsylvania just added. 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And up next, the White House embraces AI. Yay!
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16: Fall is a vibe. So, what's yours? Do you go wild? Or get a little nostalgic? Do you like to cozy up indoors? Or kick it outdoors? Whatever you fall for, get shoes that get you. We've got the trends. You bring the vibes. DSW, let us surprise you.
0: 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President Trump just unveiled America.gov, an AI-powered website designed to make dealing with the federal government a lot easier. So it pulls information from thousands of web pages onto one place instead of hunting through endless federal sites and paperwork. You just type in a question, and the chatbot helps you find the right form or service. You can ask how to renew your passport, enroll in Medicare, change your name after marriage, or find federal jobs. You can even ask, how do I get my boss to stop asking me how his abs look? And it's already getting rave reviews, right, Mr. President?
17: Somebody said, sir, this is going to be the single biggest thing you've done in government. I said, I don't think so. But it's damn good, okay? It's just another thing. Just another thing. Sure. Sir, there's no question this will be the biggest thing you've ever... If it is the biggest thing I've ever done, I've done a job as president.
0: Adam, you can also search government documents like the UFO files, reserve a federal campsite, or find veterans' benefits. What do you think?
5: I think this is great. I mean, who wouldn't want to save time? I mean, if you've ever tried to, like, call the DMV or a government agency when you're trying to get your passport, anything, it's like you have to call between, like, Tuesday at 11 o'clock to 11:03, and then you have to talk to this person and that. So this is, if it saves time, I am all for it. I'm even going to use it for, like, how do I get my kid to bed? Because my daughter will not go to sleep. She's 8 years old, and I'm like, Violet, time for bed. And she's like, plot twist, I'm not tired. And I was like, plot twist, Santa Claus isn't real. And then she was like, plot twist, neither are mom's orgasms.
2: Plot twist, Tyrus is my dad.
0: I don't think anyone ever, and I say this about very little, no one should ever say mom's orgasms.
5: Luckily, in my house, nobody ever did.
2: I see what you did there.
5: Thank you.
3: Wow.
0: Tyrus. Huh. Right now, this is just for finding forms, but by 2027, the goal is to complete forms on the site. What do you think? Are you so excited you can't even contain yourself?
2: I am awesome. I'm so excited. I'm still stuck on mom's orgasm, so I need to... I tried to use that in a sentence somehow that wouldn't creep out everyone in my family.
0: No.
2: Like... Hey, guys, just got off the road. How's the house? The house is good. The dogs, they're fine. The cat. Hey, how were mom's orgasms while dad was gone? Was that, like, I'm just stuck there. I can't get rid of it. I think progress is good. And listen, I am notorious for letting things expire because I'm on the road all the time. Days and months run together. Tags on my car expire, you know, passports, all that stuff. And it would be really nice just to get on your phone and renew your passport or renew. I think that would help a lot of people out. Also, I don't know how many people make friends in lines at the post office in the DMV. I have never have. So not having to go to that would be amazing. So this is a really good thing. Like, anyone who has a problem with this, don't use it. Go stand in line at the DMV and wait all day just to be told you should have done it online. Do it online and come back next week. We have to make an appointment for you in 30 days. You know, so I think this is one of those wins that everyone should be happy about. I know they won't be. They'll find something wrong with it. Like, oh, you have to download the paper. There'll be something like that that the left will complain about. But this is a really good thing. This is one of the things where you see AI is doing what it should be doing or what it's meant to be doing. I don't know how many people get killed out of this one, but I don't think so. Because it'll kill you.
0: Let me play devil's advocate. What if, Mr. Chef, it's not efficient because it was made by the government?
4: It's almost as if you read my mind.
0: Oh!
4: So that is where I was going to go. I was going to be a little contrarian on this.
0: Okay.
4: And also, I don't know what Adam's doing when he puts his kids to bed. My kid wanted a string cheese the other day, and I thought it was the end of the world. And then he actually ate it by biting into it, and I was like, therapy. We're taking him to therapy. Sorry, I went off tangent there.
0: Yeah.
4: But that's, you see, when the government inserts themselves and they say, we're going to make something more efficient, I worry that it's going to be making the stupidity more efficient. So if we actually speed up the process by which government does stupid stuff, maybe that's not so good. Right? Like, that's what I worry about. I also worry about who's programming behind this. I do agree with Tyrus that preventing me from going and standing in line.
0: Yeah, totally.
4: But however, I've recently become very obsessed with First Amendment auditors, and they're always either at the post office or the DMV, et cetera. Those guys are going to lose their jobs, right? You know, that's unfortunate.
2: But just
4: right
2: think
4: there.
2: Of how much time you will save. We can all focus on mom's orgasm.
4: That's the thing. That's what they said about the fax machine, right?
2: Right.
4: So, and they're still using the fax machine right now. You know, the other day I went to try and renew my license, and they actually were like, well, we're going to need you to fax your social security card, your social security number. And I'm thinking to myself, wait a minute, they're asking me for identification? This is horrible.
0: And I hope that it actually does make things a lot easier, but sometimes robots don't, right? I don't know if it's just me, but I hate the person that I become when I need to ask to speak to a representative.
5: Oh, God.
4: Oh, boy.
0: Like, representative, and you're like, representative!
5: Yes.
4: Well, that's what I'm afraid of, is that the robot is just going to be a more expedited version of the Indian guy I was just talking to. What?
2: Oh, it's okay to be racist against robots.
4: That's a fact. That's
2: Indians,
4: not racism.
2: My God. Yeah.
4: That's not racism.
0: Jamie, hopefully none of your jokes are about Indian guys.
3: No, I'm just worried. What if the robots learn to check that box where you pretend you're a robot? You know where they go, are you a robot? And you check. What if they learn to do it? Sorry, I didn't really think through that joke before I said it.
2: We're all thrown off by you know what.
3: Yeah, we are. By the way, this is kind of funny because if you watch the video of them showing this website working and they're like, it's an AI power. It's just a working website. Like, they're excited.
0: Yeah. Yeah.
3: They're like, we have a website. It works. It's unbelievable because the other websites are such crap. You can change your name on here. I actually went on here 2 weeks ago and I legally changed my name to Greg Gutfeld and my ticket sales are through the roof. Great use of AI, though. Whenever I'm doing prep for the show, even, like the story right before this one, I always plug it into AI, and I wrote, tell me this story like I'm 10 years old. And then I read it, and I'm like, make it 5. I'm all for this. I think it's a good thing.
0: But it is wild that it is news for a government website to work.
3: Mm-hmm.
0: That doesn't always work out that way.
2: You remember that government website for Medicare?
0: The Obamacare website.
2: Obamacare,
0: right?
2: Yeah.
0: That's the one I was thinking
2: of,
0: too.
2: It's still recycling.
0: All right, up next, Kamala spouts some more nonsense.
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23: I don't know what she's saying. Come on, tell me what she's saying. Huh? She'll leave you in suspense, cause she ain't making no sense. What's she saying?
0: She's back with a ballad of a complete word salad. Kamala Harris returns with more notable quotables. While discussing the importance of Black institutions on a recent podcast, she graced us with some life-changing advice that we definitely totally understood.
24: For that young man or woman who is running to be the first Black whatever they are running for, these institutions gives them infrastructure and context within which they can exist if they so choose. None of us achieve success without that level of profound support and reinforcement around not only a memory of legacy and the path on which you stand that was charted long before you, but also giving you some sense of pride in what can be the destiny and was the destiny that so many fought for.
0: I'm glad she doesn't write instruction manuals for coffee machines. It would take her 80 pages to say, add coffee and water, then hit start. Tyrus, we made eye contact during that. Did you catch that at all?
2: You know what cracks me up is she's a Black woman for all intents and purposes for this segment. But she talks about Black people like she's never seen one before. She was like, if a Black person wants to be the first for whatever that is that they run for, I mean, that we run for, and she really likes, I don't think she reads her speeches. I think, and it's hard to read when the flask is up, but I think she finds one favorite word. In this particular time, it was destination. Mm-hmm. So she'd be like, yeah, I got it. Destination. I got it. Destination. And as long as she goes back to her safe word, which is destination. She gets through, and my favorite part is that was Black and Ease, that that you kept hearing the sister say, That's Black and Ease for, what is this bitch talking about?
0: Jamie, do you ever ruminate on the path of which you stand that was charted long before you?
3: No, but I'm glad you said that, because in the middle, it sounded like she just started doing the Pledge of Allegiance.
2: Yeah.
3: Like for liberty and which it stands, destination. Yeah, this was exactly why I quit drinking. a lot of this stuff here. Whenever I see that we're going to have to watch Kamala talk on the show, before I hit play, I take 10 Advil. Because holy I don't even know what she was talking. It reminded me of when she's talking to that lady. It reminded me of when you two Furbies are talking. You guys remember Furbies where you just have them talk to each other? And Kamala has this weird thing she does. By the way, I don't even think this is word salad. This is next level. I'm calling this a verbal turducken.
0: Adam, a recent poll showed Kamala leading the 2028 Dem primary.
5: I mean, I think she's the most qualified for rehab. But I do want her to run, though, because she's too drunk to drive. Like, I was waiting for someone in the back of that video to be like, last call! But I don't know. I honestly don't know what she was saying. I think even, like, the closed captioning, they just gave up. They were just like, she's unburdened by what has been on the bottom of the screen. That joke should have landed better. I should have stopped after last call.
2: She takes the anonymous out of alcoholic. Like, she just...
5: Thank you.
0: Andrew, that was an episode of Undistracted with Brittany Packnett Cunningham, in case anybody
2: can we call it Destinations?
4: Yeah. So here's the thing, and I hate to say this, guys. I don't think she's drunk. I think that she's just stupid.
0: Ooh. And
4: Look. First of all, the dangling prepositions, the stare off into space. I mean, I could really get into specifics, but I will say this. Please run. You're right, Adam. Please run. We need her to run. This would be phenomenal. And then also, there's got to be somebody out there that understands what she's saying. Like, what if somebody comes out and they can just completely decipher and make it something beautiful? Like my kids, right? When they come up to me and when they were younger and the kid would just be screaming, I had no idea what they were saying. And then, like, the two-year-old or brother would come up and be like, oh, he wants a banana. I'm like, how did you get there that?
2: Get any bartender.
5: Yeah, there needs to be like an app that translates like Hennessy to English. Yeah. You know?
1: That's good.
0: I think when she says some of this stuff, like unburdened by what has been, it means just, oh, like not thinking about the past anymore.
3: Mm-hmm.
0: But just say that.
3: She uses a lot of words very few
4: I tried
3: words.
4: Walking through this speech, though, and you're entirely right. Yeah. That's think about the past. But I went through it 5 or 6 times, which is why I'm really dumb today, and it made no sense.
0: Mm-hmm. All right, coming up, do pets care about your politics?

0: Fox News, I'm Chris DeMeo. Former American Idol contestant Khalib Flynn found guilty for the February murder of his wife after calling 911 and claiming someone broke into their home and shot her. Flynn's attorney Patrick Mulligan after the verdict.
1: He was upset, and I understand that because I think he had expectations, and, it's disappointing.
0: Sentencing is scheduled for next week. President Trump campaigning on lower crime as the FBI releases its latest data from Operation Summer Heat 2.0.
2: While I can't tell you who to go out there and who to vote for, what I can tell you is you may want to vote for people who don't want socialism. You may want people who don't want a police state. You may want to vote for people who back the blue, who fund law enforcement, who put terrorists and rapists and drug dealers in prison where they belong, and who manhunt people who wish to harm our way of life.
0: FBI Director Kash Patel on Fox's Hannity. 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
17: A story in five words.
18: MAGA banned from kitten adoptions, Andrew. A New York kitten rescue called Itty Bitty City Kitties, sounds so cute, is going viral for a post 6 days ago banning what they call cult members, and they mean MAGA, from adopting their little kittens. Quote, these kittens are looking for homes with a tote bag collection, oat milk, an aggressively progressive group chat, a compost bin, NPR playing somewhere in the background. If your politics involve racism, bigotry, dehumanizing immigrants, please kindly right off. Even PETA thought this was nuts and wanted to be abolished. When you're too woke for PETA, I think you might need to take a look at yourself. What do you think?
5: Exactly. Talk about PETA just ate the meat around the Overton window. Talk about PETA suddenly being moderate. But this story exemplifies the fact that the crazy, crazy leftists, and in this case, even just hard leftists, they will ruin anything and everything. Pet adoption is the most universally accepted institution in America, saving animals from getting killed.
18: Right.
5: And now you have Democrats that are like, nope, we can't do it. Let them die. Let them die. So basically what these people are saying is they want to kill kittens.
18: Yeah, kind of. And you know what? So, Tyrus, I adopted, obviously, a cat, Juan.
12: Yes,
18: Juan with one eye.
12: Yes, and a prison record.
18: Yes. Well, he doesn't have really strong political opinions, but Cheens did.
12: Cheens was hardcore.
18: Cheens was as MAGA as they come.
12: Yeah, Cheens is rolling over in his grave. They even read this left.
18: Yeah, absolutely.
12: I think it's just funny. It's not, the conservative groups aren't the one who dress up like kitties, use litter boxes, diddle cats, and say they're their love animals. You know, like, if there was a group that you just like, I'm going to need to see some evidence that you're not going to diddle this kitten when you get home, it's not the guys with the jobs. Like, it's just, I just think that this person doesn't want to give away any of the kittens. Mm-hmm. The image of this person who is writing this, I'm just going to go out on a limb here. Physically, probably like a bag of oatmeal, blue to purple hair, a giant ring of some sort through his or her nose, depending on the mood of whatever their pronoun is that day. And they have giant nails that they can't pick anything up, but their best friends are the kittens that are held captive in their little store, so they don't want to give them away to anybody. So that's what, they don't want anyone to have them, because no one is going to take these kittens, because kittens take responsibility, and you have to have a job and pay for kitty litter. This is the one group that should be wanting their kittens to go to a good home, not stay with a bag of oatmeal with blue hair, asking which one of them loves her the most.
18: Adam, does your racism prevent you from caring for a kitten?
19: First of all, no. But second of all, like, PETA says these people are crazy, which is like Nancy right. Pelosi saying you should be investigated for insider trading. Boom. These people are crazy for like that Massachusetts bar. Like, they couldn't even go through the mask, like, you know, and those women are experts at. But when you have a kitten that you're saying, my cat is free Palestine, that's like kind of the next level, because I have a dog, and my dog is pro-Israel. My dog even had a bar mitzvah. And they were saying that, like, when Charlie Kirk died, the lady was like, good, he's a Nazi. I'm like, you're the Adolf Hitlers. Adolf Hitler? Come on, people. I give up.
18: I'd love for someone to be turning the channel and hear just that. Adolf Hitler? Come on, people.
19: No,
18: I give up. Hitler.
12: Yeah.
19: Hitler with a kitten.
12: That's the only way Hitler would look cute, if it was a little kitten. Like, you could, like, in a photo, like, only a kitten could pull that off. Anything else, you'd be offended. You'd be like, I'm offended, but aw.
18: Jamie, can you beat Adolf Hitler?
20: I don't think so. By the way, Tyrus, this place is run by all lesbians. Did you read that? And
12: correct.
20: You were correct. And I love lesbians. If you don't believe me, you can check my internet browser history.
18: Saw that.
20: Not a huge fan of cat. I was in Orlando doing the improv the other day, and attached to the improv, they have one of these cat cafes. Have you seen these?
18: Yeah.
20: Yes. You pay like a little bit more for coffee, and there's like little cats running around. You guys, I would pay a little bit more for coffee if you featured no cats. I would like to go with no cats. But I would say, you're telling me these kittens can only be adopted by like a liberal man, right? Like, you wouldn't be able to. They should call it little for little. And don't you worry about these poor kittens with all the lesbians, like they're gonna overhear something. Like, what did she say she likes to eat?
18: Well, Adam, they like that one better.
19: What, you're like the referee?
1: Yeah. Exactly.
19: I didn't realize this was...
1: Exactly. Up next, the rudest thing house guests do.
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25: This is Fox on Health. There's a new, illegal, synthetic opioid circulating in the U.S., cyclophosphamide, which is more potent than fentanyl. 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
26: It's floating around. It's not tested for routinely, so I can't test for it. Doctors can't test for it, so it's really hard to detect. It's 10 times more powerful than fentanyl, and it lasts for hours and hours and hours. So by the time I recognize it's what it is, if I give Narcan, the antidote, it wears off, and that's where the death comes from.
25: Officials warning that treating an overdose might require multiple doses of naloxone, more commonly known as Narcan. There was recently an overdose death of a boy in San Francisco and several arrests. That city's police chief, Derek Liu, saying their investigators will stop at nothing to ensure deadly narcotics are taken off the streets and individuals who peddle them are arrested and held accountable. For more health news, go to foxnewshealth.com. I'm Lisa Brady with Fox on Health.
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18: Criticizing the host, I mean, I don't know. Like, maybe they're just joking. But I feel like, what do you think about this list?
20: Yeah, and the breaking things. Like, my... I remember my ex-wife had a guy over once, and he broke her wedding vows. She was a stickler. When guys would come over, she'd be like, yeah, take your shoes off, your pants, your underwear. Yeah, I've never lived somewhere nice enough to have anybody come over. I've never really had this issue. And I'm not also an invited house guest very often. But I think, yeah, the snooping and the, you know, like, because I've had people, I mean, I've taken some prescription drugs from someone's house. And do you ever get nosy, though? I think if you don't take anything, I think it's okay to take a little peek in the medicine cabinet. Is that crazy to say?
18: That is absolutely crazy to say.
20: Yeah. Okay.
18: That is absolutely crazy to say.
20: Well, you can learn a lot about somebody.
18: Andrew, I hate it when people show up sick. Mm-hmm. There's no one that I like that much where I would like to feel miserable for a week by hanging out with that person.
5: And then they try and spend the entire time convincing
19: it's,
5: you, I just
19: allergies.
5: Have allergies. You know, I just have allergies. Like, well, it depends on what level sick, right? Like mental sickness is totally fine. That's type
18: of
5: house.
18: Oh, it's encouraged.
5: Yeah, that's
18: keeps the spice.
5: That's type of house we run.
18: It's the spice in the friend group.
5: Yeah, it is. You're right. That's a good point. It's the cinnamon. So I don't understand this. So like going into medicine cabinets or snooping around, I'm worried now. I didn't think that people snooped at my house. And now that I saw this list, I'm like, shoot, what do I have in my sock drawer? What do I have there? I'm going through all of this. I mean, I know my kids snoop around all the time because my kid, I put mousetraps in my sock drawer now. And apparently that's child abuse, but he shouldn't have been in there. But the other thing that I do is as when I'm a house guest, you guys are going to love this one. So a little secret trick here is when you bring pictures of yourself. And when they're not there, you go and you put all the pictures of yourself in their frames. Right? So you leave and then they're like, you know, they're in their bedroom and it's just a picture of you.
12: Yeah, that I'm sure the marriage is doing really well.
5: Yeah.
12: There's a picture of another man in my wife's bedroom. I'm sure that's going to be a lovely breakfast conversation.
20: Well, and Andrew came over to my house once, and when he left, it was just filled with pictures of him and then New Kids on the Block posters.
5: I'm like, yep, yeah. And all the posters were scratch and sniff. Mm-hmm.
18: Tyrus, I once had someone come over and proceed to get so drunk, even though nobody else was getting drunk, and throw up so hard that it left a hole in my rug.
12: You know, Greg.
18: That I prefer.
12: Greg has said several times, so you never mentioned that, but he's not here. Listen, you know, you've had people show up and not leave
18: yes,
12: for months.
18: Like, yes.
12: That list is like light, because that's not the that drives me crazy. There's certain rules in a house guest. Nothing will piss me off. One, if someone comes into your home and sits in the chair, if they sit in my chair, that's a problem. That's a huge alpha problem. Like I'm getting upset. You might want to get away. Or if somebody reaches over and touches your remote. See, fellas? That's somebody's about to get up. You would be better off putting your arm around my wife and asking about her orgasms than touching my remote. Damn, I found a way to do it. I knew. But other thing is people who stay too long and get too comfortable.
20: Mm-hmm.
12: You know, like the party's over and you're getting everybody to leave and then they're just next to you going, yeah, you guys have a good time. Everyone, good night. And then they're just there.
20: Mm-hmm.
12: And you're like. The other thing is, you talk about mentalists, people who have bad kids and they bring them to your house. Leave those little in the car and crack the window.
18: Mm-hmm. Adam?
19: Yeah, well, on the list also is people that get too drunk. And but I've been on the other side when I was younger. Like, one time I got so drunk I thought I was floating, and it turns out I had two bouncers holding me up. But also, people getting high, too. But, because, like, don't get high, don't take edibles, and then get into a fight with someone. Because I wanted to leave their house, but couldn't. Because I was really stoned. Everything Tyrus said, I completely agree with. You know, I don't mind having kids over my house. Honestly, the honest don't care. Like, I tell my daughter's friends, like, come over, have fun, play. Because it's like, sometimes they tire themselves out, and then I could get some work done and stuff. So, yeah, I mean, but as far as, like, taking off shoes, also very, very important.
18: Yes, it's disgusting. Come in with your shoes, you might as well just take a dump on my rug. And don't do that. All right, don't go away. We'll be right back.
0: In 1996,
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1: I'm Monica DeLuca with the Fox True Crime Minute. Dramatic new testimony in the murder trial of former American Idol contestant Caleb Flynn. Flynn is accused of fatally shooting his wife Ashley inside their Ohio home this past February, then staging the scene to look like a break-in. Now the woman who says she had an affair with Flynn is taking the stand. Aaliyah Botner testified that Flynn repeatedly talked about wanting his wife dead, and at one point told her he was thinking of ways to kill Ashley without going to jail. Prosecutors also presented messages they say Flynn sent to Botner, including one where he wanted his wife, quote, dead and gone. Botner also testified that Flynn had shown her a gun he kept in his truck. Investigators say that gun has never been found. Flynn has pleaded not guilty to aggravated murder and other charges. The trial continues in Ohio. This has been your Fox True Crime Minute. I'm Monica.
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0: are some Democrats like Alexandria Ocasio-Cortez, Sandy Cortez to some, who support an outright ban on superintelligence altogether.
1: This comes as the president also announced a new AI-powered website designed to consolidate information from tens of thousands of federal web pages into a single searchable database called America.gov. Stocks taking a dive on Tuesday, the Dow finishing down 132 points, the NASDAQ and S&P also finishing lower. 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
1: Secretary of War Pete Hegseth preparing to deliver a speech in Quantico, Virginia on Wednesday, and there's going to be some fallout.
10: Secretary Hegseth is gathering enlisted and non-commissioned officers to announce as part of a State of the Force speech that he is doubling cuts to the number of positions reserved for generals and admirals in an effort to reduce the number of active duty four-star positions and National Guard general officers by 20%. The Pentagon says it's an effort to streamline its senior ranks. Hegseth has fired dozens of general officers since arriving at the Pentagon, often with no explanation.
1: That's Fox's Jennifer Griffin in Washington. Hegseth approved the reduction plans for the Army, Navy, Air Force, and the military's joint pool earlier this month. Well, a union representing Transportation Security Administration officers says workers who check boarding passes and IDs will no longer be able to sit down while doing their job. Fox Business Network's Max Gordon explains why.
11: The TSA says that by standing rather than sitting, agents can better greet passengers while checking their IDs, be more vigilant while looking travelers in the eye, and that it'll keep agents from getting distracted. TSA officers are on a rotation at security checkpoints. They spend 15 minutes checking IDs and travel documents, 15 minutes helping passengers through scanners, and 30 minutes working the x-ray machine where they do get to sit. The move to take away chairs from TSA workers who check IDs has led to criticism from the TSA unions and from Democrats. On X, Democrats on the House Homeland Security Committee posted, "Republicans are dedicated to making life as miserable as possible for federal workers. Give them back their chairs."
1: And the policy change comes nearly 2 months after David Cummins took over as TSA administrator. In the AL wildcard, the Yanks and the White Sox each took game one, while in the NL wildcard, the Braves won the opening game of their series with the Phillies. I'm Chris DeMeo. This is Fox News.
12: I'm Charlie Hurt in for Laura Ingraham, and this is a special edition of the Ingraham Angle from Washington. Tonight, President Trump says America's growth spurt is just getting started.
13: When I got elected, I talked about growth. This is growth like nobody's ever seen before.
12: Meanwhile, Abdullah Syed's campaign platform apparently includes Fight Club.
14: First kid who stepped to me, I was like, I am going to beat you mercilessly as a message to everybody else.
12: Plus, if you get your nails done, you might be a racist, according to the BBC.
15: It's absolutely outrageous, isn't it?
12: All that and more. But first, what's the so-called leader of the Democrat Party doing with all of her free time these days?
15: I don't tell too many people. You know what I'm doing? I'm taking Pilates.
16: That's fun.
15: I am. It's about stretching and it's strength and it's breathing.
12: She's stretching her core while working families getting stretched thin. But taking Pilates isn't the secret to her success.
15: None of us achieve success without that level of profound support and reinforcement.
16: Yes, yes.
15: Right? Around not only a memory of legacy and the path on which you stand that was

0: was charted long before you, but also giving you some sense of pride in what can be the destiny and was the destiny that so many fought for, right?
1: That word salad chef may be coming to a state near you soon, along with a whole lot of fear-mongering.
0: Let me just say
1: Right.
0: this. I don't think 28 matters if we don't win 26. I have always believed you cannot focus out the thing at the thing out there because you may very well trip over the thing right here.
1: There it is.
0: Right? And so that's where I'm focused. It's 26 and I'm going to be traveling for the midterms and we got to get our folks out.
1: But you may not get a chance to trip over the thing because, with 35 days left until the midterms, panic-stricken Democrats are telling her to stay home.
2: Would you want to have Joe Biden here campaign for you?
3: No. Can he even do that right now? I'm sorry.
2: How about Kamala Harris?
3: No, thanks. Let's move on. We need some new leadership.
4: Tim was recently interviewed, asked if Kamala Harris should campaign for him. He flatly said no. What do you think?
5: No offense intended for her, but she would not be a help to me. I would say, please do not come to my state. I do not need you here.
1: But she's not the only one getting hit. Democrats are ghosting all of their girls. Party officials telling Axios that those in close races have asked AOC to stay away. Montana Democrat Sam Forstag even scrubbed her endorsement from his website after campaigning with her in the primary. Typical politician. A senior Democrat strategist also telling Axios her polling is atrocious and called her a lightning rod. Wonder why, given this was her warm-up act over the weekend.
6: From the river to the sea, Palestine will be free.
7: Palestine will be free.
6: Thank you.
1: All this as President Trump is gearing up to launch an aggressive campaign blitz to help rally Republicans. He's gathering the crowds while Democrats are running for the hills. But hey, keep taking those Pilates classes, Kamala. Here to react is Molly Hemingway, Fox's contributor and editor-in-chief at The Federalist, along with Erin McGuire, political analyst. So great to have both of you all live and in person. It's kind of interesting. There's a lot of talk these days about Kamala Harris. Is it possible that she's some secret weapon that we're not even fully appreciating?
8: If Kamala is the secret weapon, then she is a Michelin star chef as well. There is nothing that we are not surprised by with Kamala. But if this is her overture, even looking to 28, as much as she says she's focused on 26, I think it's a resounding no from Democrats. And I think it shows that she never built a political base. If you go back and look at Kamala in 2020, she didn't even make it to the first primary before they said no, thank you. And in 24, she was the anointed one. She has nobody in the Democrat Party that's clamoring for her right now to try and even get Democrats at the base level to show up, let alone on the national scale. Kamala is the no thanks partner in the Democrat Party right now. And this is what they're going to face going into 28. Which of these terrible people do they want around? Because if you don't want them in 26, I'm not sure how you're going to want Kamala in 28.
1: It is kind of interesting because obviously we're focused entirely on 28, this election right now. But this is kind of a high watermark for them.
9: Well, Kamala Harris, I mean, I agree with everything you were saying, but she is the immediate past vice president. She should be really popular. AOC is one of the top policy people in the Democrat world. And Democrats are slated to do fairly well here in these midterms. But part of the way that they do well is they want to just focus on any disappointment with Republicans, because the moment people are confronted with actual Democratic politicians, people are reminded of how much they don't like those people. They didn't like Kamala Harris. They think she's not very bright. They find AOC's policy positions to be too extreme. But we see this over and over again. In Virginia, Abigail Spanberger ran as a moderate. The media presented her as a moderate.
1: Right.
9: She gets into office and she immediately governs like the left wing Democrat that she is. But over and over again, we see this play pulled where people like to pretend that they're moderate. They say, stay away, Kamala Harris, stay away, AOC. But voters should be smart enough to remember how Democrats, even supposedly moderate Democrats, actually govern.
1: Well, you know, Molly, sticking with you, it is kind of interesting to look across the country right now and you see the number of states, Idaho, Montana, all of these states where literally the Democrat name that label is so toxic that even Democrats can't run their own candidate and they have to go with these independents.
9: Because we have seen in recent years just how extreme Democrats have become on policy positions. And we saw it in the primaries here, too. You had Democratic socialists, open avowed Democratic socialists, or people campaigning with open avowed Democrat socialists winning primaries. And then the rest of the Democrats wouldn't speak against some of these policy positions, no matter how radical.
1: Yeah, they're completely held hostage by this crazy wing, and which leads a lot of people, and myself among them, I think that the future of the party is probably AOC. But I could be very wrong about that. And it's kind of interesting to look at, you've got some normal states where Democrats are like, yeah, I don't want to have anything to do with her. And then you have that news out where recently where it looks like, well, maybe she's actually reorganizing her future and looking at challenging Chuck Schumer.
8: That's what it appears like right now if you're looking at the state of New York. I'm a native New Yorker myself, and she was out this weekend crisscrossing Western New York, Central New York, the
1: Southern
8: Tier.
1: Wearing a Buffalo Bills shirt.
8: Her cosplaying as a Buffalo Bills fan, don't even get me started on that. I've never seen that woman in Orchard Park in my life, and I don't think she could even tell you who Joshua Patrick Allen is. All of that cosplay aside, we see plenty of that in politics. Yeah. But if Kathy Hochul is having AOC out in Western New York right now to try and bolster her numbers, she's like the Kamala Harris of New York. She has no political base. Kathy Hochul is governor because Andrew Cuomo was too big of a creep to stay in office. And so now you have AOC trying to get Kathy Hochul, which if we remember, when Kathy Hochul was a member of the House, she was endorsed by the NRA back in the day. Yeah. And now she is so beholden that she has someone who is a very cozy, socialist-adjacent DSA. Oh, wait, actually, she reaffirmed her DSA membership out campaigning for her because she has no political base. AOC might be toxic nationally, but in New York, for Democrats, it looks like if she's going through New York right now, talking about how much she loves Syracuse and the Buffalo Bills, that's a woman who's trying to run in New York because there's only one team that plays football in the state of New York. That's the New York Buffalo Bills. The Jets and the Giants are New Jersey's problem.
1: There we go. You had to get that in.
8: Always.
1: There. Yes. Never miss an opportunity. Molly, Aaron, great to see you both.
8: Thank you.
1: Thanks. As Democrats are telling AOC and Kamala to stay away, they're desperately trying to rebrand themselves as the party of affordability.
10: We're committed to an affordability agenda. People are struggling.
11: There's two things I hear, affordability and fight.
12: Shouldn't be this hard to afford a second bag of groceries. Shouldn't be this hard to pay your rent or your mortgage.
13: The American public struggles to afford their basic necessities.
1: Cost of living is one of the top issues for voters, so any party is right to focus on it. But the idea that Democrats can suddenly do something about affordability is preposterous. Let's take a look at what that actually means from them. Yes, gas prices are high now, but on average, it was much worse under Joe Biden. And on inflation, the Wall Street Journal editorial board says the consumer price index was ticking up higher each year under Biden compared to Trump 1 and 2. And when it comes to cold hard cash, Trump's already increased household income more than Biden did during his entire presidency. But what would happen if Democrats win in November and the socialist candidates end up getting everything that they want? We're not talking about socialized medicine. We're talking socialized medicine, free housing for all, reparations, and free college. The Cato Institute says that's about $200 trillion in new spending. And who do you think is going to pay for all of that? Here to discuss is Pennsylvania Senator Dave McCormick. Senator, great to see you this evening. Thanks for joining us.
14: Charlie.
1: You know, it is kind of amazing to listen to Democrats now suddenly talk about affordability. When you look at the most basic planks of their platform on the environment and taxes, in both cases, their stated policy agenda is to actually take more money or cost citizens more money if they want to get their policy prescriptions through.
14: No doubt about it. What an irony that the Democratic Party that had the policies that led to sky-high inflation, that had regulations that made it hard to frack and to have energy dominance, that imposed such a burden on the American people, is now preaching to the country on how they're going to address affordability. Listen, here's what's happened. We inherited President Trump and the Republican majority a terrible economy under Joe Biden, and we've made huge strides in making things more affordable for working families. As you said, they have more money in their pockets, $3,500 to $5,000 on average, because of the Working Families Tax Cut Act. We have job growth that's been incredible in places like Pennsylvania. I mean, you can't find enough welders or pipe fitters or steam fitters, electricians, because of this boom of infrastructure spending that's taken place under President Trump. So we've made huge strides forward, and there's lots of great work to do. We've got to address permitting reform, which is the biggest thing we can do to bring down energy prices. I know people are frustrated in Pennsylvania because gas prices are up, diesel prices are up for our farmers. That's a temporary thing as a result of what's going on in the Middle East. But across the board, we've made big progress. We got to stay true to the course.
1: Well, obviously, I don't need to tell you this. You know this. You've won tight races before in tight places. But, you know, the statistics don't win elections when it comes to convincing people that the economy is good for them. And one of the biggest problems, of course, and you mentioned this, is that with gas prices, you know, it's going, you know, if the war ended today in Iran, it would still take literally months for those gas prices to come down. Are you worried that the whatever messaging you all try to go with is not going to be able to overcome that sort of gut feeling that a lot of voters feel?
14: Well, when I was running in 2024, Mike Huckabee campaigned with me, and he said there's only two ways to run. It's paranoid or unopposed. So we need to be very paranoid, and we got to get out there and fight and tell our story. We got a great story. We've closed the border. Fentanyl deaths are down by 60% in Pennsylvania. Violent crime is at an all-time low. We have energy dominance because of the efforts of the president, and people do have more money in their pocket than they did before, even if they are feeling the pinch of gas prices and diesel prices. So we've got a great story. We got to continue to do what we were doing with some of the deregulation and the permitting reform. But elections are also a choice. They're a choice with a crazy socialist agenda. This party has demonstrated itself to be anti-police, anti-military, anti-business, anti-Semitic, and anti-American. And this isn't just the extreme candidates. This is what the mainstream has endorsed. So we need to make sure the voters know they're making that choice. And I never imagined when I was a soldier in the 82nd Airborne Division during the Cold War that I'd be a 60-year-old standing in front of 25-year-olds telling them that socialism wasn't going to deliver for them. It's failed over and over again. It belongs in the dustbin of history. It's bad for poor people. It's bad for working people. It's bad for everybody. And we've got better ideas. We just need to implement. Totally. So that's the message we got to deliver. It's not just about what we've done, which is good, but it's about the damage that they will do if they're given the opportunity to govern.
1: Indeed. Senator, great to see you. Thanks for joining.
14: Thank you.
1: An immigration win for President Trump tonight. The Supreme Court temporarily clearing the way for the administration to resume deporting illegals to countries other than their own. Fox News senior national correspondent Kevin Cork is here with the details. Hey, Kevin.
15: Always great to see you, my friend.
1: Great to see you.
15: Very natty tie. I like that, by the way. Now, here's what's interesting, that the Supreme Court did something super important in this circumstance, Charlie. What they basically said was, listen, we're going to, at least for now, set aside what was happening with this judge up in Boston. But it gives the administration an important tool, quite frankly, to continue to expedite the expulsion of these illegal migrants who've been in this country as part of that grand crackdown by the administration. Now, here's what's important. The court granted the DOJ's emergency request to put on hold that Boston-based judge's ruling that the DHS policy to remove so-called migrants to third countries, he said it was unlawful. Now, what the court has agreed to do is hear arguments again in December with a formal ruling on the policy to follow. So for now, it all stands. Now, the vote was 6-3 with Justices Amy Coney Barrett and Chief Justice John Roberts siding with the conservative majority. Now, the policy, as you probably know, provided that illegal aliens could be quickly moved to a third country without having to prove credible diplomatic assurances that they wouldn't be persecuted or tortured as individuals. Now, there are some guardrails with respect to that, but here's what's important. About 25,000 migrants have been deported to around 29 countries under this policy, with the vast majority making their way over to Mexico. Now, in case you're wondering about that judge, this is a district court judge from the state of Massachusetts. His name is Brian Murphy. Critics have accused him of repeatedly trying to intentionally thwart the administration with previous rulings against the Health and Human Services Department and the Department of Homeland Security. Now, Judge Murphy was even accused at one point of ignoring a Supreme Court ruling. And in case you're wondering, yes, he was appointed to the bench by former President Joe Biden.
1: Shocking.
15: I'm shocked.
1: Shocked. There's gambling going on in this establishment. Yeah. It is kind of amazing to think about this, that kudos to the Supreme Court, but the idea that you have these other federal judges hampering the president's ability, the top of the executive branch, their ability to actually enforce
15: our separation rules. Of powers is a real thing, and judicial activism is one of the major problems we've seen in the last several years.
1: And it is also real.
15: Yes.
1: As always, great to see you.
15: Great to see you, buddy.
1: All right, coming up, Abdul El Sayed's bizarre tough guy act. That's next.
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30: 1989. The Soviet Union leaves Afghanistan.
31: General Boris Grumov crossed the bridge over the Amu Darya River. This was the final act in the withdrawal of all Soviet armed forces and services from the Republic of Afghanistan.
32: The government has to show clearly it has abandoned the old Stalinist class struggle approach.
33: Banishment for life for Pete Rose from baseball is the sad end of a sorry episode.
34: I gambled on other sports other than baseball. I never gambled on baseball, but I think I'm being punished pretty severely.
35: So the Oakland A's take a
36: I'll tell you what, we're having an early.
37: Jim Baker, once one of this nation's most powerful televangelists, now faces a lifetime in prison.
38: 300 East Berliners are climbing over the metal fence here towards the Berlin Wall.
39: News as it happened then, news as it happens now.
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1: For a guy running to become a U.S. Senator, Abdul El Sayed sure spends a lot of time talking about dominating other men. Case in point, what he said about Bill Maher.
40: I go on the show. You know why? A, I want to give people the image of watching him get his ass whooped on his own show by a guy who prays like I do.
1: El Sayed doesn't just want a verbal beatdown. He's a hands-on kind of guy.
41: We don't back down. With all due respect, if they go low, we don't go high. We take him to the mud and choke him out.
1: He does know he's running for the United States Senate, not the WWE, right? What this macho man act, though, is nothing new.
40: First kid who stepped to me, I was like, I am going to beat you mercilessly as a message to everybody else.
0: I'm not here to fight. But if you want to step to me, I'm so sorry. Like, that's going to be the last fight you've ever had.
1: I wonder where he gets it from.
2: I had fights on the schoolyard. And my mother had to come. And oh, it was that kind of fight. Like, my mother, they called my mother to come to the school.
1: Oh, my God. Is schoolyard...

0: brawling the new official strategy of the Democrat Party? Watch how El Sayed talks about the president.
1: We should bash the out of Trump because he's a terrible human being who does awful things, who's exploited a lot of pain in a lot of people.
0: You'd think a staffer might tell him to knock it off, but no, this is who he is. Now, he's challenging his opponent, Mike Rogers.
2: Now, for anybody who knows about football, there's this drill called the Oklahoma drill. Anybody know about the Oklahoma drill? You just start on your back, head to head. One of you gets the ball, the other one tries to tackle him. So, Mike, if you love football so much, Oklahoma drill tomorrow, no pass. Let's do it.
0: Here to discuss is Buck Sexton, the co-host of the Clay Travis and Buck Sexton Show. So, Buck, you're a smart political analyst, but I want to put you to put all of that aside and just tell me, as a man, as a grown man, what does it tell you when a guy tries this hard to be so macho?
3: Well, there's a few different levels we can analyze it. If you want to just look at the barroom side of things, the guy who talks the toughest is the last one to actually do anything. If you want to look at psychologically, I think they call this overcompensation. And so he is sort of the tiny terror of Michigan. He's a guy who has a bit of a Napoleonic complex to begin with, and he's running around saying these things because, well, maybe he feels a little bit insecure about the way that he's presented publicly. I'm not really sure. I do know that politically, what he's trying to do is deal with the fact that the Democrats have a masculinity problem. And this came up in the last election. It continues to be a problem for them to this day. James Tallarico certainly isn't addressing it for them down in Texas. So he's the guy who has been tapped to be the tough guy, if you will, the one who is going to throw his weight around and sound like a bro. But when you're challenging a senior citizen to some football contest, it seems like you're just trying a bit too hard.
0: One-on-one without pads. Well, you bring up something that I think is actually kind of an important question. Does this mean, and maybe I'm just being Pollyannish and hopeful here, but does this possibly mean that Democrats are waking up and realizing just what a terrible mistake it is to vilify men and talk all this nonsense about toxic masculinity?
3: They realize it's a political liability, and that's why you're starting to see some candidates or possible candidates, for example, emerge for, I think, 28, like Wes Moore and others, who play football, serve in the military, you know, what you consider normal American guys, because the Democrats have been running a deficit of that. And that is a function. That is a feature, if you will. It is not a bug of what the Democrat Party ideologically represents. They've been talking about toxic masculinity, as we know, for many years. They've refused to think that there's anything that you can attribute to men, whether it's bravery or courage or risk-taking, that isn't inherently misogynistic or anti-women to bring up, which is crazy, but that's how they set themselves up as a party. And now when you add on top of that, that the Democrats still, as a function of party orthodoxy, have to pretend, as we all know, that a 200-pound guy who says he's a woman and grows his hair out long should be able to play against your girl on a high school team or whatever, or even a professional team for that matter. It's really hard to sound like a tough guy when you're like, yeah, let's let that happen. I think most normal American men say, that's bizarre, and we actually want to protect women and women's sports from that situation. And Abdul Sayed is a perfect example of somebody who wants to talk tough, but on the policy side, sounds like a wimp.
0: Yeah, any tough guy who allows that to happen to his daughter is not a tough guy. Buck Sexton, as always, really appreciate it.
3: Exactly.
0: All right, coming up, Lindsey Clancy's defense drops a bombshell in court. That's next.
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5: Some 590 women have filed to run for U.S. House seats this year. That's a new record. And women make up more than half of the voting population, at about 52 or 53%. Of course, that doesn't guarantee wins for female candidates. That's because not all women vote for women, even though a 52% majority of women voted for Kamala Harris in 2024, that still leaves a sizable minority, about 46% of women, who backed the winner Donald Trump. The same thing was true in 2016. 54% of women voted for Hillary Clinton, while 41% went for Trump. For this year's midterms, our latest Fox News survey finds more women favoring their Democratic House candidate than the Republican candidate by 11 percentage points. That's a big part of why the poll shows the Democrats hold the lead over the Republicans for Congress. I'm Dana Blanton, and that's your Poll Paris.
6: This is Fox on Health. Every year in the United States, there are more than 672,000 divorces. That's according to the Centers for Disease Control and Prevention. But have you ever heard of a food divorce? It's a newer trend that might be hurting your relationship. It's when you and your partner are eating meals separately. There are several reasons why this can happen: conflicting work schedules, different diet plans, or even food intolerances. The Mayo Clinic says separate eating leads to a lack of reconnecting instead of the chance to build stronger emotional bonds and even reduce stress. Tanya Freirich is a North Carolina-based registered dietitian nutritionist and tells Fox News Digital, if so many Americans are eating every meal alone for many days or most of their days, that certainly can't be great for mental health or well-being, noting communities all around the world for thousands of years have come together around mealtimes. For more health news, go to foxnewshealth.com. I'm Lisa Brady with Fox on Health.
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9: 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And that's kind of what I was doing. I was like the romantic comedy.
7: 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Ashley Dvorkin, Fox News.
0: 3 weeks after Lindsay Clancy's murder trial ended in mistrial, her lawyer was back in court today making a stunning new push to keep her from ever seeing a new jury. Fox News national correspondent Brian Yenis is outside the courthouse in Plymouth, Massachusetts with the details. Good evening, Brian.
10: Charlie, good evening. In a complete 180 after spending a six-week trial conceding Lindsay Clancy killed her three children, her attorney Kevin Reddington now says there's no proof Clancy did it, and so therefore the judge should issue a not guilty verdict. Reddington argued police conducted a botched investigation. He says Clancy has no memory of doing it, and there's no evidence she confessed. Prosecutors fired back.
11: The first point that there isn't enough evidence to prove that she did it, I would suggest is a laughable argument.
12: Where is the evidence that she did this? You have the woefully deficient DNA. You have the woefully deficient fingerprinting. You have the horrific, ridiculous investigation, using the term loosely by the police. There was no investigation.
10: Prosecutors also requested a gag order to silence both sides, accusing Reddington of contributing to, quote, carnival atmosphere of the case and polluting the jury pool ahead of the retrial, of a possible retrial. In court, Reddington denied attacking the holdout juror, insisting he's only defending himself against critics. In an exclusive video to Sean Hannity, that juror, Michael Disronville, thanked supporters and spoke about Clancy's three children.
13: I know the whole focus has been on me, but we want to reel everything back and put the focus on the three angels that's at hand.
10: The district attorney has not made a decision on a possible retrial. The next hearing is on November 2nd. Charlie?
0: Incredible. Thank you, Brian. For more reaction, I'm joined by criminal defense attorneys Todd Shapiro and David Gelman. Let me start with you, David. This is pretty head-snapping, what happened today in court. Does this indicate a new strategy on the part of Reddington?
14: I don't think so. I think Reddington has some short-term memory loss or something like that, because he didn't talk about this one iota in the actual trial. Remember, he was trying to get not guilty or not guilty by reason of insanity. Well, if you're going to get a not reason by guilty of insanity, you have to concede that she actually committed the crimes. And they did that. And if, frankly, if he's trying to say, no, she didn't do that now, well, he's too late. He should have done this prior to the first trial. So I don't know what he is up right now for, but it's not going to go well for him.
0: Yeah. So Todd, as David points out, Reddington basically, he went further than just kind of, obliquely stipulating. He actually, you know, walked right up to the line of admitting that his client actually murdered her children. Can, if there is a second trial and he tries a new strategy, can what was said in the first trial be brought into the second trial?
15: Well, absolutely it can. There is a transcript and a record of the first trial of the statements that are made by all the witnesses, by the evidence that was produced, and by everything that happened in that courtroom. And so to then switch lanes and go to immediately a different defense could cause some problems in a retrial if it does in fact happen.
0: So, David, you know, obviously the first strategy where they tried to say that she was not guilty by because she was insane, it got them an 11-1, and Reddington, by his own account, claims that that's a victory and that the judge should just ignore the holdout juror. What is it? Does it tell you that he is nervous about bringing the same case before a new jersey, new jury, and so for some reason he needs to kind of make wholesale changes?
14: He's a clown, Charlie. That's really what he is. He's trying to listen to his own voice. But at the end of the day, look, it's 11-1. You can't really argue with that fact. And if I was Kevin Reddington, I'm probably going to be pretty confident going into another trial if, in fact, they do.
0: You
14: but remember,
0: think.
14: You know, that hasn't been decided yet. You haven't been decided yet. So I'm thinking that the state is probably going to look to recalibrate everything. They're going to probably charge Lindsey Clancy maybe with a second degree or a manslaughter if they go to trial that way. Look, there may be a plea agreement. Who knows? But Kevin Reddington, you can say what you want. He did a really good job at trial, though, and I would feel confident if I'm him.
0: So, you know, obviously one of the things that has been most shocking for those of us following the trial has been Reddington's willingness to go after the lone juror, Todd, in a savage way, basically doxing him. And it does kind of make you think that maybe David's right. He is kind of here for the show more than anything else.
15: Yeah, I find that to be kind of an odd aspect of this whole case is this one holdout juror who had every right to hold on to his verdict and say, I'm not going to change my mind, and therefore we had the mistrial. But for the defense attorney then, after the fact, to start coming after that juror and, like you said, doxing him or publicly trying to embarrass him, I think is a little bit of a clown show. I would agree with that.
0: Todd and David, thank you so much. Coming up, President Trump's massive bet on AI. That's next.
16: Fox News, I'm Ted Lindner. Former American Idol contestant Caleb Flynn found guilty of murdering his wife Ashley after he alleged that someone broke into their home and shot her. Flynn's lead attorney Patrick Mulligan after the verdict.
17: He was upset, and I understand that because I think he had expectations, and, you know, it's disappointing.
16: Caleb Flynn sentencing October 5th. Lindsey Clancy in court again Tuesday after a Massachusetts jury failed to reach a verdict on child murder charges earlier this month.
10: Her attorney, Kevin Reddington, now says prosecutors failed to prove Clancy did it. Reddington argued today that Clancy should be acquitted because police botched an investigation, including, quote, woefully deficient forensic evidence.
16: Fox's Brian Yenes. AL wildcard games Tuesday. The Yankees and White Sox each take game one of their series. In the NL wildcard, the Braves won their opening game of their series against the Phillies. The Padres blanked the Cubs. 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
18: Temperatures being 30 degrees above average.
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0: President Trump gathering some of the biggest brains and biggest bank accounts in technology at the White House today. And before they got down to business, the president decided artificial intelligence needed a little rebranding.
29: We've changed the name officially today. We've changed the name, Steve, officially to SI. Okay? Psi, like Psi, SI, instead of AI. You know what that means? Super intelligence. I guess that's really quite an announcement because... But the name has been officially changed by the biggest, the smartest, the greatest people anywhere in the world.
0: It may take a minute for everyone to catch on to the new name change, though.
30: Well, I think it is worth highlighting the positive benefits of AI, which will, or SI, pardon me.
29: Thank you.
0: Elon Musk on one side of the president, NVIDIA's Jensen Huang on the other, and yes, Jensen actually traded his leather jacket for a suit, so you knew this was a big deal. And the message from Trump was pretty simple. America is going to lead this revolution, not China.
30: What's the risk of Chinese AI development overtaking the U.S.? What do you
29: need to
30: do?
29: Well, I don't think it's
30: going to
29: happen unless we're stupid and we force these people into other countries. And that can happen.
0: Of course, Chuck Schumer heard self-policing and immediately envisioned the apocalypse.
31: Everybody who knows anything about it worries about rogue AI. Not Donald Trump, keeps his head in the sand like an ostrich, doesn't pay any attention to the facts.
32: We have to put guardrails in place. There is significant risk here.
33: If we're going to be serious about protecting Americans from the risks of this technology, we need more than dinners and meetings with just CEOs.
0: Trump says these companies know exactly what's at stake.
29: I'm seeing tremendous self-policing, and they understand that they have to self-police. And it's very hard for somebody to come outside, get into these models are very complex. And again, I believe they're going to be used for the good, and when they're not, we're going to be able to nab them. But there's going to be a tremendous self-policing aspect.
0: And Mark Zuckerberg says the industry is already putting safeguards in place.
34: We drafted a set of principles and commitments around building robust internal controls and detecting if there are any issues with the technology, coupled with multiple layers of auditing and controls, starting with internal risk review, external auditors and evaluators, and agreeing that we're going to have all of our boards of directors independently review the reports that come from the auditors.
0: And Trump doesn't want America merely developing this technology. He wants the massive economic payoff here, too.
29: We want to build in this country. We want it's massive income. People's taxes are going to go down. It's going to pay off debt. It's massive income. It's growth. You know the word growth? When I got elected, I talked about growth. This is growth like nobody's ever seen before.
0: Here to respond is Mark Tepper, Strategic Wealth Partners CEO. You know, Mark, it is kind of interesting the way President Trump has a knack for going, right to what is most important at a given moment in history. We're going to look back at this moment and remember the decisions that these people made, whether or not the United States takes the lead and takes control of this new technology, or they allow China to take over.
1: Well, I mean, just look at how much sizzle was out there today. How powerful is this to get roughly 20 of the biggest, most powerful tech CEOs in the world all in one place? You can strategize on how to continue to grow AI, but furthermore, how to grow it in a safe manner. The U.S., we have to lead on two parts. We do have to develop the best AI systems, but we also have to develop protection. If you go way back to the mid-90s, Charlie, we'll remember this, you know, when Microsoft DOS was replaced by Microsoft Windows, that gave birth to some great antivirus companies like McAfee and Norton. And you're going to see the same thing happen here. Chuck Schumer, my guess is he probably hid in his basement for about a month prior to Y2K. So he's just shaking in his boots right now. But I will tell you, what we are doing right now, we have to lead. Because just imagine this. If we were to all cruise around at let's assume there were speed limit signs everywhere in America, 35 miles per hour for AI. If we all adhered to those signs, and China decides they're going to drive around like they're Lewis Hamilton on a Formula One racetrack, we are going to lose the race for AI. We're going to lose the race for economic growth, and we're all going to die anyways because China's AI is going to kill us.
0: Well, and of course, I think that's the most important part of all of this is that when people talk about slowing down here, they're talking about taking unilateral action that only the United States slows down. When we look back at this decades from now, at this moment, this is the moment where the decision gets made. Do you fight to be first, or do you give it over to China?
1: You have to fight to be first. Otherwise, quite frankly, I don't know if we're safe. And when you think about China's track record, I mean, you know, when they negotiate, when they sign deals, they very rarely honor those deals. We already know that there were export restrictions on NVIDIA chips back in the day. They were getting them through Singapore. So there's always a workaround for China. It's important that we do whatever we can to stay in the lead, continue winning, but we do it in a safe manner. And the fact that you had 20 or so CEOs talking about how to do this while applying some guardrails, that's perfect. That's exactly what we need. But we got to keep going. We got to keep our foot on the gas. Don't let off.
0: Obviously, there are a lot of people who have their concerns, especially people who want to work in this country. Elon Musk addressed some of those concerns about jobs. Listen.
30: Jobs are going to change. Jobs have always changed. Being a computer used to be a job. There used to be buildings full of people doing calculations. But now digital computers do those tasks. And I don't think anyone is pining to go back and do calculations all day. I think we'll see an evolution of roles.
0: That's a really important part of all of this, is explaining that to people.
1: And those roles, you're going to see an evolution, but every single one, like you think about entry level positions, somebody maybe fresh out of high school, fresh out of college, in the past, they've done very routine, redundant, mundane tasks over and over and over again. They're bored. They're not happy. All of those things are going to be eliminated. AI is going to do all of that stuff. But what those young entry level people are now going to do, they're going to sit in on strategy meetings. They're going to actually have a seat at the table. They're going to do something important. They're going to feel more valuable. They're going to enjoy their lives more, enjoy their jobs more. And that leads to more productivity in and of itself again.
0: And of course, it will develop industries that we can't even imagine at this point, but they will gainfully employ lots of people. Mark Tepper, thank you so much. All right, coming up, just when you thought America couldn't get any more ridiculous, today happened. That's next.
4: every weekend. It's the Sunday Briefing. Senior White House correspondents Jackie Heinrich and Peter Ducey anchor from Washington, D.C.
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0: Every day you think that we've finally hit the peak of stupid, and every day somebody proves us wrong. Here to take a look at who missed the mark and how is Mary Catherine Hamm, Fox News contributor and OutKick columnist. All right, Mary Catherine, so great to see you. I want to start with this. New York Magazine's first men's style issue had multiple different covers, one starring a shirtless Elliot Page in a New York City bathhouse. Just so everybody understands, because I can't keep this straight myself, this is a men's fashion issue. No one is wearing any clothes, and the cover features a biological female.
35: This is stunning and brave, and I love to live in 2020, as we are all doing again. No. Yes. Very much what year is it? The whole thing is short on men and style. I saw lots of the pictures. I guess this is an attention play and it's working. I don't think that Elliot Page is on a particularly great path here. I don't find this compelling, but here we are.
0: Yeah, putting aside the fact that it's really sad. That whole story is really sad. But I love the point you make. It is 2026. It's not 2020. We're kind of, I sort of think we might be moving past the super weird part.
35: Well, and I think to some extent we have, and that's good, but I think it's a good reminder to voters that the activist left and Democrats who listen to them will take you back to 2020 quick as look at you.
0: Yeah, they will.
35: Yeah.
0: Yes, they will. All right, so on to this. I'm not sure exactly how you do your nails, but you may want to pay attention to this.
36: I don't know what color you have your nails done or if you have your nails done at all, but if you did and you had neutral nails, according to the BBC, you're a white supremacist. How did this nonsense ever get onto a BBC website?
37: It's absolutely outrageous, isn't it?
0: So the BBC has since taken down the article claiming that this was, it's racist to get your nails done in this fashion. What, I mean, could
35: I'm confused.
0: You, are you a racist? Am I guess
35: I mean, look, I do have natural nails because I'm lazy. But I don't know. It's confusing, again, because it would be appropriation to have really fancy nails, but it's racist to have blank nails. Can I tell you a fun story? Do
0: yes.
35: you know why the nail salon industry is so heavily Vietnamese-American
0: no,
35: in America?
0: I don't know why.
35: Actress Tippi Hedren was a volunteer at a refugee camp in California, and she brought her manicurist to train folks for a job training program, and then that spread into all these wonderful small businesses that made it accessible to so many American women.
0: No that kidding.
35: Cool?
0: That's a great story.
35: Yeah. Cool.
0: Yeah, well, I guess it's not really racist.
35: Doesn't feel
0: after
35: like
0: all. It. Yeah. We reached out to the BBC to ask for their comment on this, and they have not gotten back to us. Okay, I have to ask you about this because this is the most mind-blowing story of all. Hollywood actress Cameron Manheim

0: made some waves at the Human Rights Campaign event earlier this week. She's upset that her son is straight. Watch.
1: I always wanted a gay son. I did. I have photographs of my son in high heels, in full drag. He knows every word to every musical ever written. I thought I had this thing locked up. But no, no. He's the only straight guy in his entire musical theater company.
0: All right, it seems like sort of an SNL comedy routine, but also that's like in a form of abuse.
2: I mean, look, he did end up a teen idol, so six one half dozen the other, I don't know. He is successful. He made it. The funny thing about the left is they'll tell you that they don't think these things. Yeah. Like if a right winger says, oh, they'd all like them to be gay, they'll go, no, we don't believe that. And then they give their acceptance speeches and here they are.
0: Yeah, exactly.
2: So, just love your kid as they are.
0: Yeah, exactly.
2: As you guys say.
0: Exactly. It's not that complicated. As always, great to see you, Eric.
2: Thank you.
0: Thank you so much. All right, that's it for us tonight. I'm Charlie Hurt, in for Laura Ingraham. Be sure to catch me on Fox & Friends Weekend every Saturday and Sunday. Thanks for watching this special edition. Jesse Waters takes it from here.
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9: This is Fox on Health. Every year in the United States, there are more than 672,000 divorces. That's according to the Centers for Disease Control and Prevention. But have you ever heard of a food divorce? It's a newer trend that might be hurting your relationship. It's when you and your partner are eating meals separately. There are several reasons why this can happen: conflicting work schedules, different diet plans, or even food intolerances. The Mayo Clinic says separate eating leads to a lack of reconnecting, instead of the chance to build stronger emotional bonds and even reduce stress. Tanya Freirich is a North Carolina-based registered dietitian nutritionist and tells Fox News Digital, if so many Americans are eating every meal alone for many days or most of their days, that certainly can't be great for mental health or well-being. Noting communities all around the world for thousands of years have come together around mealtimes. For more health news, go to foxnewshealth.com. I'm Lisa Brady with Fox on Health.
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11: 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I'm Ted Lindner, Fox News. President Trump announcing the launch of that brand new government website powered by artificial intelligence. The president describing the new America.gov as a platform that'll help Americans navigate a range of federal government services and give more power to the people.
12: With America.gov, the federal government no longer stands in your way, and it stands only at your service, and that's what we're doing. We're simplifying it. We're glamorizing it. We're making it what it should be.
11: Secretary of State Marco Rubio says America.gov will help Americans save time on tasks like filing passport applications. A verdict on Tuesday in the case against former American Idol contestant Caleb Flynn.
13: Verdict, count two, murder, ORC section 2903.02A, 2903.02D, and 2929.02B. We, the jury in this case, being duly impaneled and sworn, find the defendant, Caleb C. Flynn, guilty of murder as charged in count two of the indictment.
11: An Ohio jury finding Flynn guilty of all charges, including murdering his wife. Flynn accused of fabricating a break into his Ohio home, making himself look like the victim in order to allow him to keep custody of his daughters and be with his mistress. Flynn's lead attorney, Patrick Mulligan.
14: While we respect the system, certainly, we're disappointed. I fully anticipate that there will be a notice of

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3: Former Special Prosecutor Jack Smith brought back before a U.S. Senate committee Tuesday to answer questions about his investigation of President Trump following the 2020 election controversies. Fox's Evan Brown with more.
4: Republican members of the Senate's Judiciary Committee once again accused former Special Prosecutor Jack Smith for biased prosecution of President Trump following the 2020 election and the January 6th Capitol riot, with Missouri U.S. Senator Eric Schmidt calling Smith a not nice name. Minnesota U.S. Senator Amy Klobuchar tried defending him.
5: You are calling a witness a dirtbag.
6: I presented him with text messages about him wanting to meet with people. It could have obviously been related to the prosecution that was coordinated with his office in Atlanta.
4: Some Republicans want Smith himself prosecuted for alleged targeted prosecutions of Republicans. Evan Brown, Fox News.
3: Lindsey Clancy back in court for a status hearing Tuesday after her murder case ended in a mistrial earlier this month. Due to a single holdout juror, the Massachusetts woman still faces murder charges for the deaths of her three children, whom she says she strangled while experiencing undiagnosed postpartum psychosis. Her attorney, Kevin Reddington, asked if there would be an appeal in the case.
7: If there was a discussion of a plea deal, I wouldn't say anything about it because it would be private between myself and attorney Mr. Cruz.
3: And a woman accused of spraying bullets at Rihanna and A$AP Rocky's home in March, hitting a trailer. The celebrity couple was inside at the time, and the wall of a nursery that their kids were in was also struck. The woman found mentally competent to stand trial by a judge on Tuesday. 36-year-old Ivana Lizette Ortiz of Orlando, Florida, has pleaded not guilty to numerous charges, including trying to murder the superstar singer. No one was injured in the shooting. I'm Ted Lindner. This is Fox News.
8: Good evening. I'm Trace Gallagher. It's 11 p.m. on the East Coast, 8 o'clock here in Los Angeles, and this is America's Late News, Fox News at Night. And breaking tonight, Lindsey Clancy's attorney now backpedaling as a possible retrial hangs in the balance. He now claims there was not enough evidence to prove that she killed her three children.
7: There is, there was, and there cannot be evidence under the Lattimore standard that this woman killed those children.
8: Plus, President Trump insisting there's no need for guardrails on AI, now renamed SI, as the world's top tech leaders sign an agreement to DIY.
9: There's going to be a tremendous self-policing aspect. It is the biggest thing there is, maybe the biggest thing there's ever been. It's much bigger than the internet.
8: And the New York City socialist mayor doing damage control as hate crimes against Jewish New Yorkers surge.
10: I'm proud to announce the nation's first ever municipal strategy to combat anti-Semitism. Jewish New Yorkers should feel cherished and celebrated in the most Jewish city in America.
8: This coming from the same mayor who called Israel's prime minister an architect of genocide just last week. But we begin with Lindsey Clancy back in court for the first time since her mistrial. Brian Yenis live in Plymouth, Mass. With some surprising, to say the least, new developments. Brian, good evening.
11: Trace, good evening. After spending a six-week trial conceding that Lindsey Clancy killed her three children, her attorney Kevin Reddington now says that there's not enough proof to prove that she did this. Today,

0: Reddington argued that the police botched the investigation and therefore she should be acquitted. Prosecutors fired back.
1: The first point, that there isn't enough evidence to prove that she did it, I would suggest is a laughable argument.
2: Where's the evidence that she did this? There was no investigation. It was not even a horrendous investigation. There was no investigation.
0: Prosecutors today urged the judge to issue a gag order which would prohibit Reddington and others from publicly commenting on this case ahead of a possible retrial. Reddington claims he's just responding to critics.
2: I am so tired of hearing persecution, attacking. I am doing all these terrible things to this juror. I filed one motion and said nothing.
0: A complete 180 today. The DA has not made a decision yet on a possible retrial. The next hearing is on November 2nd. Trace?
3: Unbelievable. Brian Yenis, live for us outside the courthouse. Brian, thank you. Let's bring in criminal defense attorney Katie Cherkaski, career trial attorney Wendy Patrick, and Arizona congressional candidate and former Pinal County, Arizona Sheriff Mark Lamb. Thank you all for coming on. Wendy, we'll start with you. And we've been covering this thing for a long time now. As you heard in Brian's piece here, you had the Clancy attorney saying there's not enough evidence to prove that she killed her children. Here is the response from Josh Ritter and Carrier Bond. Watch.
4: The entire case relied on the fact that she committed these murders.
5: During trial, he objected to certain pieces of evidence being presented by the prosecution, including photographs of the children. He said, why are we showing this to jurors? We're admitting that she committed these murders. That's not in question here. He's really taken a couple of steps back and turned around here as far as the arguments that he's made here in court today.
3: Ah, but it is now in question now because he's doing a 180, as Brian said, and it's starting at ground zero. And here we go, Wendy.
6: That's right. Today's hearing, believe it or not, was supposed to be a status hearing. There was no rulings. There was no trial date set. There was no settlement conference. Instead, we had a surprise. All of a sudden, Kevin Reddington goes into court and announces the case is now officially a whodunit. Mm-hmm. That does not have any credibility given the extent to which he defended his client during the course of the entire last trial. He can't have it both ways. You know, Trace, the one motion I wish was litigated today along these lines is the gag order. It is because of the statements that he's made outside of the courtroom, both about the holdout juror and about his defense, that we're in the trouble we are today. That should have been something that was really nailed down today instead of saying in November 2nd, we're going to retroactively punish you for what you keep saying to the media.
3: You made the best point, I think, you know, in before the show. We were talking about this. You cannot have an insanity defense unless you have already acknowledged that you killed your children.
7: Well, that's exactly it. I mean, the insanity defense is first step, you admit you did it, but you're not criminally responsible. And that's what the jury was supposed to decide here. But again, if there is a new trial, the defense strategy, it can take a 180, but it's just so unserious to me. It's so much a mockery of the legal system at this point. I think he's playing to the headlines. They're doing the PR thing. I think the judge should put a stop to it because it really is bordering on frivolous conduct in a courtroom.
3: Meaning what? Meaning that they should retry it all the way or they should not?
7: They should absolutely retry it. The defense attorney is, you know, there's a zealous advocacy and then there's a point where things can cross a line, in my opinion, in terms of your priorities as an attorney. Mm. So, of course, they should retry the case. The jury hung. That's the remedy for it. He's trying to throw everything at the wall to say that this is something different than a typical hung jury. And he's had a lot of success in the press, but that doesn't mean that she shouldn't be retried.
3: Quick 10 seconds, when do you think it's going to be retried and you think it might be different in some capacity?
6: It's going to be retried. The reason I don't think it's going to be different because were they to charge murder too in order to maybe get a bench trial, the defense is never going to agree to that because they had too much success with the jury in trial number one.
3: Yeah, and I have said all along that all this new information coming out makes the juror who held out, look like a hero and share. Sheriff, we didn't forget about you. I want to play the holdout juror's attorney was on Hannity tonight and said the following. Here, watch.
8: He has been docked. He has been threatened. He has been harassed. But as I've said, Michael is absolutely indestructible. He will not be broken by this.
9: And I can tell you, we're going to file a bar complaint.
3: Doxed and harassed, Sheriff, but you look at what's happening now, and the holdout looks like the hero.
10: Well, he is the hero, Trace. He stood up for those three kids who were murdered by Lindsey Clancy. They admitted this. Now when they find out, hey, maybe we can make a case for not insanity, but saying that she didn't do it in the first place. But you're like, that was already mentioned. She's already said, hey, we were insane when we did this. So they've acknowledged it. They're going to have a tough time backing off of that, but they will try. This is typical lawyer, defense lawyer doublespeak.
3: Yeah, it really is. Meantime, I want to move on to this other case, a bizarre case. The FoxNews.com headline reads the following here. Trans New York Times games executive killed after accusing in-laws of years of abuse amid bitter custody battle. I mean, this was in Northern California, and this person was shot and killed allegedly by his in-laws, both 77 years old, who reportedly took turns shooting at him. And, you know, when you look at this and you think, what is going on here? Because there are so many different facets, because there were child abuse allegations in this. There were, domestic violence allegations in this thing. And we haven't heard the in-laws' stories because, you know, we haven't gotten that side of it yet as to what might have happened here and why they allegedly did what they did.
6: You know, family-related violence is one of the most underreported crimes in the world, if not the most underreported. When you hear a fact pattern like this, you can only imagine the years of abuse that led up to this kind of violence. And we don't know all the facts, and the authorities don't need to tell us, but the fact that an arrest was made so quickly, and the fact that we already have dueling restraining orders and everything else we know about, it's going to be really hard to listen to what we're going to probably hear in a courtroom for the first time very soon.
3: Yeah. What do you think about this, Katie?
7: Such a horrible tragedy. And again, the family court really does precipitate so much animosity and vitriol. Yeah. It looks like there could be so many different motives here. I don't think it's wise to speculate this early on, but it seems like they were at least arrested pretty expeditiously if they are the ones responsible for it, which is what it looks like.
3: Final thoughts on this, Sheriff. I wanted to get, this is the Caleb Flynn verdict came down today. It came down very quickly. Patrick Mulligan, Caleb Flynn's attorney, said the following. Watch this.
11: You heard his statement three times with the police. There wasn't any reason to put him on for a fourth time. This decision will be thoroughly tested at multiple layers of appeals, and we'll see if it stands.
3: I mean, his ex-mistress testified against him. It seemed like it was slam dunk territory, Sheriff, and that's kind of how it turned out. Final thoughts?
10: Well, I do. I think it was a slam dunk territory as well. The problem is we've made a mockery of the justice system, allowing appeal after appeal after appeal. I've been dealing with criminals for a long time. There are some that don't belong in there, that maybe very few, by the way, that get found mm-hmm. guilty when they weren't. The majority, when they're found guilty, it's because they are guilty. And this man deserves to, now that he's found guilty, deserves to pay the price and face the consequences of his actions.
3: Yeah, we got to go. Andy, are you surprised?
6: Not at all. This, you talk about a slam dunk. There was so much evidence in a case like this that I was not surprised. What I was surprised is that it took 2 hours, because I think all they did is pick a foreperson.
3: I thought 2 hours, that's the quickest I've seen in a long time, Katie.
7: Right. I mean, he looked a little surprised. I don't know why. They didn't really even float an alternate theory on the defense side. It was, you have to give the jury some potential other explanation, and, I mean, there just wasn't any.
3: Katie, Wendy, Sheriff, thank you all.
6: Thank you.
12: Iran will not have a nuclear weapon, and they're failing very badly, very badly. That'll be over with very soon. It'll be over with very, very soon. They will not have a nuclear weapon, and oil prices are going to be tumbling down just like they were before I had to make that little excursion to the Islamic Republic of Iran. We're very good at.
3: Well, President Trump saying the conflict with Iran will end soon. This comes after several arrests in an alleged terror plot targeting a UK airbase used by the United States. Let's bring in Israeli special ops veteran Aaron Cohen and Stackelbeck Tonight host Eric Stackelbeck. Thank you both for coming on. I want to play the UK's anti-terror police chief talking about the terror suspects being released, and we'll get your take on this, Eric. Watch.
13: Yesterday, we released five men on police bail. Now, they remain under investigation, and they must adhere to very strict conditions. It's really important that you understand that the safety of the public is at the forefront of our investigative decision making, and this was certainly the case yesterday.
3: Yeah, all that said, Eric Stackelbeck, not exactly comforting to have these five, you know, potential terrorists being out of jail.
14: Yeah, this is just one more instance, Trace, where the UK, a once great nation, has become a global laughingstock. And to release these five men, suspects who were arrested under the Explosives Act, to just release them within 24 hours of them being arrested sends the exact wrong message to jihadists and radical Islamists across the UK. And sadly, there's a lot of them. Sends the wrong message that if they plot jihad or plot something sinister, they'll get a slap on the wrist and they'll get released. Meanwhile, Trace, in the UK, if you say post something politically incorrect online on social media, they'll throw the book at you and throw you in jail for months, if not years. So it's kind of a world turned upside down in the UK. And to me, look, they've been one of our greatest allies, top ally perhaps, for decades and decades. Can we rely on the UK? Can we rely on Great Britain anymore from an American perspective? I don't know that we can with that radical left woke government and the rising Islamic tide there.
3: Yeah, it really is a big question, becoming a bigger question. The president, as you heard in the intro, says that Iran will never have a nuclear weapon. But I thought the dichotomy of this, Aaron Cohen, because now you have the IRGC spokesman saying that they are developing new weapons to defend themselves. Listen.
15: To defend ourselves, we are constantly designing new weapons. We are always upgrading our current arms. We are continuously mass-producing weapons so that we can defend ourselves. And we are also using all of the technology in the world to build weapons capable of defending our country and our people.
3: I love the facade of free press with the 200 microphones up front. It kind of gives me, like, oh, yeah, they're free press over there.
16: Trace, here's where I'm at with this one. If I were the head of intelligence reporting to the president right now, I would be systematically infiltrating that UK investigation. The reason why is because when we think developing new weapons, we're thinking about drones, we're thinking about new tech they may be hiding under some other bunker that we haven't hit yet, but really the new tech could be what we just saw transpire and then get released back into the wild. It's very low tech, it's very cost effective to activate a potential network of jihadists who are loyal to the IRGC for the purpose of being able to attack one of these air bases to get in front of U.S. operations. I would be infiltrating that investigation from the intelligence side of the house to figure out exactly how far this network goes and start drilling there.
3: I think U.S. and Mossad know a lot more than we're hearing about, but you're right. It's a very good point. The president says, or the Associated Press writes the following. Here's the headline as well as the graph. Iran's currency hits a new record low as war erodes the country's economic stability. Goes on to say the Iranian economy has been under duress for years in the face of international sanctions, but a U.S. naval blockade on Iranian oil and new sanctions imposed since the start of the war have sent it into a free fall. To me, Eric, it seems like the people are broke in Iran, but the IRGC somehow still has some money. Is it enough to shuffle a little bit to the proxies?
14: That's the story of the regime, Trace, for almost 50 years now. And here's the good news. President Trump's strategy is working. Patience. He has stressed patience throughout. Now, the economic squeeze has the regime teetering on the brink. The people are obviously restless. And I think the world and history will judge President Trump very kindly in this. He did the unpopular thing. He did the more difficult thing. He chose the tougher road. He confronted Iran. And now he eliminated an existential Iranian nuclear threat. And guess what, Trace? Not only should the American people thank him and the world, but his successor in office, most of all, will be thanking him because President Trump is not leaving the next president a nuclear crisis to deal with in Iran.
3: Yeah, it really is. Final thoughts on this, Aaron, because it kind of looks like the IRGC at some point has got to be very lean.
16: I agree 100%. 100% with my friend Eric Stackelbeck. Eric and I park our cars in the exact same garage when it comes to Iran. You know me, Trace. Lachatz yotzer yalomim. Translation, pressure creates diamonds. You've got almost 6 months of sustained pressure on the IRGC. 2.5 million rial to the U.S. dollar now. It's collapsing. Clearly, it's the result of that pressure. However, you cannot judge the regime based on where the rial is at. You have to judge it based on its ability to continue to get financing. So you got to keep the intelligence, keep the pressure on, and just keep squeezing them into the corner.
3: Aaron, Eric, thank you both. Well, the TSA saying it's time for its officers to stand up and be counted, taking away chairs from those who check IDs at airport security lines. Max Gordon live with why the left is now melting down over this. Max, good evening.
17: Hey there, Trace. Well, according to the TSA, taking away chairs both reinforces its security posture and the agency's, quote, commitment to hospitality. The TSA says that by standing rather than sitting, agents can better greet passengers while checking their IDs, be more vigilant while looking travelers in the eye, and that it'll keep agents from getting distracted. TSA officers are on a rotation at security checkpoints. They spend 15 minutes checking IDs and travel documents, 15 minutes helping passengers through scanners, and 30 minutes working the X-ray machine where they do get to sit. The move to take away chairs from TSA workers who check IDs has led to criticism from the TSA unions and from Democrats. On X, Democrats on the House Homeland Security Committee posted, "Republicans are dedicated to making life as miserable as possible for federal workers. Give them back their damn chairs." TSA responding to the criticism, saying after TSA officers were held hostage for months upon months without pay through Democrat-led shutdowns, it's laughable that any Dem would open their mouth about a policy change that benefits security and hospitality. Meanwhile, the agency says officers must meet fitness for duty requirements. Trace?
3: Max, thank you. Well, the Fox News Tonight Common Sense Department sees that Democrats are making a stand on the issue of being made to stand. As of now, TSA agents who check boarding passes and IDs will no longer be allowed to sit while checking boarding passes and IDs. TSA says that having officers on their feet and alert reinforces security posture and the commitment to hospitality. But the union that represents TSA agents says that taking away chairs will undermine basic ergonomic and safety standards. So the union is arguing that standing is unhealthy. Sitting is healthy. Maybe the union should double check its health guidelines. And the Democrats blame the Trump administration, saying, quoting here, "Republicans are dedicated to making life as miserable as possible for federal workers." But aren't these the same Democrats who are dedicated to making life as miserable as possible for federal ICE agents? Didn't these same Democrats revel in shutting down the government and not paying TSA agents for months and months, making life as miserable as possible? It's worth reminding those who oppose the no chair mandate that TSA agents work a 15-minute rotation, meaning they stand for 15 and then they get to sit. Common sense thinks when you make a stand against being made to stand, it's time for you to sit down and take a load off. With more on Common Sense and the other most talked about stories of the day, let's bring in New York Post reporter Lydia Moynihan. The Democrats are looking out for federal workers and federal agents now, Lydia.
18: It's funny because when I saw that story that Republicans didn't want TSA agents to be able to sit their entire shift, I thought, that's terrible. And then you actually read the story and you understand what's going on and you realize, oh, actually, if you're literally scanning somebody's ID, making sure that you're not letting a terrorist on an airplane, looking in their eye, being vigilant and alert for 15 minutes at a time while you're doing that is pretty unreasonable. So not only in the reporting are we seeing these lies of omission, but then it's also the selective outrage that you touched on as well, Trace, that suddenly Trump and the Republicans are evil because they want a vigilant TSA officer. At the same time, those same Democrats withheld funding for months. So it's just kind of this gotcha politics where they're going to find that one opportunity to criticize something, to misconstrue it. And again, the average person just going about through their day is going to see some headline that Republicans want to screw over federal workers. And the reality is that's just not at all what is going on here.
3: Okay, here we go. So talk about all over the internet crazy. This is something I had. Lydia will have an answer for this. So the New York Post headline, your paper, reads the following: BBC roasted for linking unpainted fingernails to white supremacy in woke article. It goes on to say the BBC is catching heat for an article claiming that the trend of leaving fingernails unpainted is a racist way of pushing white supremacist standards of beauty. It sounds to me, Lydia, like woke one is back on in the UK.
18: Maybe this is woke too. I don't know. Look, I am just glad that I had time to go to the nail salon, because my God, if I didn't, who knows who I would be offending. Look, this is what's so frustrating for the average American with woke. You're literally just going about living your life, and the next thing you know, you're being called racist, whether it's this for going to the salon or not going to the salon, or the Smithsonian list that they compiled of white supremacy that included politeness and the nuclear family and the scientific method. But look, I never thought that in my lifetime I would see Democrats move away from the whole messaging of my body, my choice. But now I guess when it comes to whether Sydney Sweeney wants to pose nude in ads or whether or not you want to paint your nails, it's not about my body, my choice anymore.
3: No, it is not. Lydia, great to have you on. I knew you'd have the answer. We appreciate it. Thank you. Coming up, President Trump launching a federal government AI tool.
19: We do not surrender to fears about what technologies will do to us.
3: And later in the nightcap, TSA, as you heard, now taking chairs away from airport security while they check IDs so they can be more vigilant. Should TSA agents be allowed to sit down while they check your ID for those 15-minute shifts? Let us know. X, Instagram at Trace Gallagher. We'll read your responses in the nightcap. And did you see this? An angry rhino tearing into an SUV in Namibia. The wild video capturing safari goers watching as the animal attacked the car, leaving serious damage. Thankfully, everybody inside the car unharmed. We're coming right back.
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36: I'm Ashley Dvorkin with a Fox Celebrity Profile with Jason Isaacs. Isaacs and Gillian Anderson lead the book-to-screen journey The Salt Path as a couple forcibly removed from their home on a 630-mile trek in southwest England, seeking solace in nature.
37: They're such enormously different people in the way that Gillian and I are. I'm very outgoing, and I get in the morning to work, to makeup trailer. I put music on very loudly. We all dance and sing. Gillian likes to sit in the quiet, in the dark. So I knew we were perfectly well cast.
36: Isaac adds, it was then about portraying a time when everything changes.
37: They lost everything they owned. They lost their future. They lost their ability to protect their kids and provide for their kids, which is, as parents, as a parent myself, and Gillian is, you know, is the worst thing that could possibly happen. More that than themselves. And then they found out he was dying of this terrible disease. And they've been together since they were teenagers. So they were devastated, and suddenly they couldn't talk to each other. Suddenly they had secrets from each other.
36: Ashley Dvorkin, Fox News.
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40: I will not place the blame on subordinates, on people whose zeal exceeded their judgment, and who may have done wrong in a cause they deeply believe to be right.
0: I'm getting out of baseball because I don't feel that when I go on the field, I want to give 100%. And the people of America should look at a guy like myself that loves the game of baseball and being on the field and not being able to produce.
1: But it was the unanimous judgment of my advisors that resignation would carry a presumption of guilt sufficient to prevent a defense on the merits. And

0: I'm afraid that what I've been hearing and seeing and reading persuades me that they were right.
1: People have got to know whether or not their president is a crook. Well, I'm not a crook. I've earned everything I've got.
2: News as it happens. News as it happens.
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4: A White House meeting today with President Trump and tech leaders to advance the AI industry's self-regulation. And in the process, AI got a new name. The senior national correspondent Kevin Cork live in D.C. with new information. Kevin, good evening.
5: Evening, Trace. President Trump officially renaming artificial intelligence to super intelligence across the executive branch following today's high-level summit with top tech leaders at the White House.
6: Well, I think I'm seeing tremendous self-policing, and they understand that they have to self-police. And these models are very complex. And again, I believe they're going to be used for the good.
5: Now, the mandate applies directly to the executive branch and all of its agencies, and they now have 60 days to formalize superintelligence and the abbreviation SI into federal law.
7: This is the largest industrial revolution in history. And we're going through the single largest infrastructure build-out in human history. And so it's creating a million jobs here in the United States.
5: Million jobs, says Jensen Huang. Pretty cool. But not everybody's convinced that all this new tech is good. Anthropic continues to express concerns that autonomous capabilities could increase the potential for harm as errors or misalignment or security exploits could have real-world consequences. And, of course, it may come as no surprise that there are some Democrats like Alexandria Ocasio-Cortez, Sandy Cortez to some, who support an outright ban on superintelligence altogether. And that, for voters, may be something worth considering as we get closer to November's midterm elections, Trace.
4: Indeed. Kevin Cork, live for us in D.C. Kevin, thank you. Let's bring in host of the Prevailing Narrative podcast, attorney Matt Belinsky, conservative commentator Alicia Krauss, and Fox News contributor Kaylee McGee-White. Thank you all for coming on. Kaylee, to you first. The president says AI is not to be feared. Listen to him.
6: We're reasserting America's identity as a nation that works, a nation that builds, a nation that solves problems, seizes opportunities, and uses the next great inventions to fix what is broken. We do not surrender to fears about what technologies will do to us. We decide that those technologies will do for us some very, very incredible things.
4: I mean, this is the equivalent, Kaylee, of full steam ahead.
8: Well, and I think he's exactly right. You know, I watched some of that presentation today, Trace, and a couple of the tools that they're planning to roll out with this new feature is you can apply for a passport completely online. You can change your name after you get married completely online. And those are the kind of things that I was watching, and I was questioning why in the world our federal government does not already enable us to do that. It seems such a simple fix. And yet for so long, our federal government has been completely incompetent. And the only reason that any of this is changing now is because President Trump believes in a government that is responsive and more efficient. And one of the great benefits to that outlook is that the federal government also gets smaller as a result. It's not a coincidence that just this week they announced that the federal government has shrunk by about 300,000 bureaucrats. And then, of course, on the other side of the aisle, Democrats don't want a responsive government. They want a bloated and wasteful government. So it's really a night and day difference.
4: Yeah, I mean, we talked about full steam ahead, Alicia, and not to steal a bunch of proverbs here, but it really is. The president is, we'll go full steam ahead and we'll cross that bridge when we get to it. And AI seems to be a perfect example of that.
9: And listen, I'm a fan of beating the CCP at everything. And I'm also a big fan of America having a really historic background and success at, from the Manhattan Project to the beginnings of NASA, putting a man on the moon. Mm-hmm. These public-private partnerships are something that are really beautiful and wonderful about the United States of America. And we know that too much, to Kaylee's point, too much government is really slows things down and slogs it out. So let's put this in the hands of the American people. Let's put this in the hands of these private innovators working with the federal government to make sure that we don't lose this AI race.
4: Yeah, I mean, they knew, and she makes a good point, because they knew back in the early 60s, you were late 50s, you were going to lose some astronauts. This NASA program was going forward, and they had to keep going. I mean, people gave their lives for something. The president here is saying, listen, you know, are the fears overblown? Should we keep this pace?
10: Yeah. You know how many technologies have been uninvented in human history? Zero. This one's not going to be uninvented either. So we've got to be able to harness the benefits of it. Well, you know, I do think

0: President Trump does have to acknowledge, though, you're not going to be able to totally dispel people's concerns about AI. But there's so many other technologies that do have both incredible benefits and incredible. Listen, planes can fall out of the sky. Think about the system of air traffic control that coordinates all these planes on a day-to-day basis. I think pointing to examples like that to saying, like, listen, our industry, our leaders, and just humankind can coordinate safety and you know, to kind of reduce the risks of otherwise risky endeavors. I think you can use that as, you know, an example of how we can do that with AI as well.
1: Flipping topics altogether now, Wall Street editorial board on Democrats and affordability. It says, affordability, Democrats, you have to be kidding. Goes on to say, so what are Democrats now proposing to improve affordability? More of the same policies, more spending on welfare and affordable housing, more green energy, subsidies, more health care regulation and higher minimum wages. Nationwide, Americans may choose to vote for Democrats to send a message to President Trump, but expecting daily life to become more affordable under their policies is indulging hope over expensive experience. I mean, what do you think about this, Kaylee? Because the only plan that I hear them saying is to increase welfare and keep hating Trump.
2: Yeah, they're basically running on against everything that could increase economic innovation and growth. They're running on an AI moratorium. They're running on bringing back the Green New Deal, preventing us from drilling our own oil and gas. And I think the Wall Street Journal here is exactly right. Even if you're upset with the current economic conditions, you do not vote for the party that brought you 9% inflation in the first place. You don't vote for the party that voted against tax cuts for you in the One Big Beautiful Bill. You don't vote for the party that is actively fighting efforts to root out waste, fraud, and abuse in their states. You vote for the guy who brought you an amazing economy in his first term and is trying to do the same thing this term. And I'll just say this. I think that there is a concerted effort by Democratic candidates right now to demoralize voters about the current state of the economy. They understand what President Trump is trying to do, and they want to stop it before he gets started. They do not want blue-collar workers to thrive. They do not want a strong middle class that can challenge them. And so I think that, again, voters need to stick with President Trump because he has delivered before.
1: Yeah, I mean, she makes a good point. The Democrats want to shut stuff down just like AI, and they're already going that thing, Green New Deal. Let's start shutting stuff down again.
3: What's fascinating is we've consistently seen in polling leading up to this very important midterm election that voters on both sides of the aisle are concerned about affordability. But voters tend to say Republicans seem to have solutions. Democrats just talk about it. So I understand what Kaylee is saying there, but the president is not on the ballot. Yes, he's out there stumping for people, but we need these Republican candidates to be going out there, participating in debates, taking to the streets, to the grassroots efforts, to social media, to their local ad buys and so on, their messaging of why Republicans are going to make people feel more safe and secure and financially sound in America.
1: Because never has the economy improved by shutting down a bunch of stuff, Matt.
0: Yeah, no, or well, I guess they're betting on how much amnesia and short-term memory loss American voters have. Inflation was set off by Joe Biden deciding to inject $2 trillion in unnecessary COVID relief spending into the economy. Do voters forget that necessarily? Kaylee mentioned the Green New Deal, the absurdity of they passed this thing called the Inflation Reduction Act. Remember that? That was essentially the light version, the diet version of the Green New Deal. It's a totally green technology subsidiary program. It's like the idea that the Democrats have solutions on affordability is just laughable. We'll see how much amnesia the American voters have.
1: Matt, Alicia, Kaylee, thank you all. Okay. Let's check to see what the critics have to say about my book. Turns out they were right all along. Life Lessons I Learned Eventually. The book, by the way, an instant Amazon bestseller, and so readers seem to like it. Harley Girl says this is a great book. It talks about life lessons. It is very honest, informative, interesting, and it really touches the soul. Lori C. says, excellent read. Contains a lot of common sense thoughts, which is why I love the man so much. She's so kind. It's a winner. CKA says, fast, easy read with lots of life lessons. If you read it, leave us a review. And good or bad, we will read it. And don't forget, we'll be in Ventura, California this weekend for a book signing. Next week, we're in the Villages in Florida, as well as Palm Beach and Vero Beach. Come join us for fun stories, a few laughs, lots of pictures coming up. New York City Mayor Zoran Mamdani doing some damage control to combat anti-Semitism as anti-Jewish hate crimes surge from lip service to legwork. Will Mayor Mamdani's words match his actions? Next.
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13: I'm Chad Pergram with the Speaker's Lobby. Members of Congress are in full freakout mode about the rise of AI. There are apocalyptic scenarios about AI seizing control of water systems, subways, air traffic control, crashing planes, firing nuclear weapons, even sending Prince Harry and Meghan Markle back to the United States. But seriously, there's real fear that Congress may be running behind on regulating AI. And there are concerns that AI might be developing at such a rapid clip that it's too late to harness the technology. Is this like lawmakers trying to make sense of this newfangled invention called the Internet or information superhighway back in the 1990s? When it comes to technological innovation, Congress has rarely been ahead of it. And AI is no exception. GOP California Representative Jay Obernolte says AI engineers and lawmakers are up against something else: pop culture and science fiction, The Matrix, War Games, the Terminator movies. With the Speaker's Lobby, Chad Pergram, Fox News.
14: Well, Mayor Zoran Mamdani enacting a new plan to fight anti-Semitism in New York City, with anti-Jewish hate crimes up 8% this year, accounting for more than half of the city's hate crimes through August. That is despite Jewish New Yorkers making up only 10% of the city's population. Let's bring in co-author of Stolen Youth, Bethany Mandel, and political commentator April Silverman. It's kind of amazing, Bethany, because, you know, he's talking about going after this. When you're 54% of hate crimes are committed against 10% of the population, I mean, you need a robust battle plan. Doesn't look like he has it.
15: Not only does he not have a battle plan, but he is responsible for a huge surge in that. And so for him to publish this action plan, and he's basically copied what Mayor Adams, his predecessor, published before him, but he took out every reference to Israel and every reference to Zionism. And then he sort of threw his hands up and was like, well, we'll mention that Leonard Bernstein was Jewish a lot to New Yorkers. No one cares about that. The only decent thing in this plan was the security grants. But the reason why New Yorkers are in need of so much security is because of Mayor Mamdani.
14: Yeah.

0: is speaking. The Anti-Defamation League said this about that, quoting here, New York City Mayor Mamdani's anti-Semitism strategy finally landed, and it only confirms what we already knew. This mayor does not treat the hate facing Jewish New Yorkers as an emergency and refuses to acknowledge the different shapes it takes. I mean, at the very least, April, you would think that he would treat this as an emergency, and yet you kind of see there is even a lack of urgency in this mayor. What do you think?
1: Yeah, no one's buying what he's selling here. It seems very rehearsed, very scripted. He didn't do a press conference. It's like a social media skit that he did with, like, you know, using the teleprompter and all that. You cannot fight something if you cannot even define what it is. But it's the same party that can't define what a woman is. So who's surprised there? He specifically did not define what anti-Semitism is. So how is he going to tackle it? We don't need to spend millions of dollars on Holocaust museums. That's not going to solve anything. And I don't need to be taking Talmud lessons from this man. He doesn't know anything. The Jews in the scriptures are always linked to Israel. We are indigenous to that land. Mm-hmm. So you can't just do one without the other.
0: Right. Always.
1: Yep.
0: That's the whole thing. Before AOC spoke at Cornell University, you could hear the chants of From the River to the Sea, Bethany. Here's the chant, followed by Hugh Hewitt saying this about the chant. Watch.
2: From the river to the sea, Palestine will be free.
3: Palestine will be free.
4: I think every administrator at Cornell is grabbing their head and saying, oh no, that's not representative, because river to the sea does mean the extirpation of the Jewish state. It's yep. actually a call for ethnic cleansing and genocide, and therefore quite the warm-up act for AOC, not one I bet that she wanted.
0: Yeah, I mean, we should reinforce that she was not chanting AOC, but there's a reason it kind of follows her, Bethany.
5: That was an excellent point by Hugh Hewitt. The fact that this is a call for genocide is absolutely the case. They weren't just saying from the river to the sea. They were chanting other things very similar to that. This is the student intifada in comparison to the intifada that killed thousands of people in Israel in about 20 years ago. So yep. this is par for the course. But I think that she's okay with this following them around because they led the chant, the people who were in charge of the event. So I think that this is actually pretty okay with AOC.
0: Yeah, I was in Israel covering the second Intifada. I mean, you see AOC and you see why swing state Democrats are like, you know what, maybe it's better that she does not campaign with us, April.
1: They can try to distance themselves all they want. She is the leader of this party. The DSA is no longer like a fringe part of the party. It is inextricably intertwined with the Democratic Party of today. And that's why you see, if you look at the Michigan race, for example, with Abdul El-Sayed, there's a ton of Jews who are Democrats their whole lives who are going to be voting Republican for the first time. And there's a ton of people that don't want to be associated with socialism. And now Democrats are equal to anti-Semitism and socialism. So you reap what you sow, but you can try all you want in those swing states to distance. But AOC represents this party.
0: April Silverman, Bethany Mandel, thank you both. Well, the left now melting down over TSA taking chairs away from airport security. Should agents be allowed to sit down during their 15-minute rotational shifts while they check your ID? Let us know. X, Instagram. At Trace Gallagher, we're back with the Nightcap crew. It always includes you. But first, a live look, Annapolis, Maryland, where Congress ratified the treaty ending the revolution there in 1784. Did you know that? The Nightcap is next.
6: Fox News, I'm Chris DeMeo. President Trump says the country's leading artificial intelligence companies have signed a safety accord with the administration.
7: Meta CEO Mark Zuckerberg says that means ensuring robust internal and external controls. President Trump says tech firms are also pledging to ensure communities benefit economically from new data centers being built.
6: Fox's Jared Halpern. President Trump campaigning on lower crime rates as the FBI releases its latest data from Operation Summer Heat 2.0.
8: While I can't tell you who to go out there and who to vote for, what I can tell you is you may want to vote for people who don't want socialism. You may want people who don't want a police state. You may want to vote for people who back the blue, who fund law enforcement, who put terrorists and rapists and drug dealers in prison where they belong, and who manhunt people who wish to harm our way of life.
6: FBI Director Kash Patel on Fox's Hannity. 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
10: 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Senior White House correspondents Jackie Heinrich and Peter Ducey anchor from Washington, D.C.
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19: 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We expected the verdict, but until that clerk reads the verdict, you never know.
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0: We are back with the Nightcap crew. Kevin Cork, Max Gordon, Wendy Patrick, and Aaron Cohen. Should TSA agents be allowed to sit down while they check your ID at the airport? Kevin Cork.
26: You and I travel a lot. Has it ever bothered you for a second that they're seated? No. They should be able to sit down.
0: Yeah. I mean, but listen, it's 15 minutes. You get up 15 minutes, and their point is they want to be secure. Aaron, what do you think about this?
27: I could go either way with this one. Whatever it takes to guard the gateway to the aircraft the most at the highest level, go put a survey out. Figure out what the math is.
0: Okay. Wendy.
1: Take a stand for security. We are talking about airport security. This isn't an overnight office building. An airport is a fast-paced moving environment where you have to have situational awareness. It's easier to do that on your feet.
0: Yeah, Max?
2: Yeah, you know, sit down, stand up. As long as I get to my flight, it's all good.
0: Okay, there we go. So Wolfway says,

0: No, retail cashiers don't sit. TSA agents rotate every 30 minutes, and checking IDs isn't break time. Michaela says, my sister works at the airport. Workers should absolutely be allowed a stool for six-hour shifts as long as that stool doesn't slow down the job. But these are only 15-minute shifts, so it's not 6 hours. Ellen, I think sitting down makes you more casual to your job, so the goal is more vigilant than yes. Standing would be appropriate. Andrew says, not necessarily. Most jobs don't come with chairs. How about the grocery checker or deli worker and thousands of other private sector workers? Megan says they should be able to move between sitting and standing throughout their shift, which they do. Joe says no, they need to be alert and ready to take action if a situation should arise, and standing will also give you a better field of view. And Judith, I have mixed emotions about this. There's a ton of jobs that require the workers to be on their feet through their work shifts, so in the end, I think they should stand. Thank you for watching America's Late News. Fox News at Night, I'm Trace Gallagher in Los Angeles. We'll see you back here tomorrow night.
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2: Temperatures being 30 degrees above average.
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4: This is Fox on Health. Every year in the United States, there are more than 672,000 divorces. That's according to the Centers for Disease Control and Prevention. But have you ever heard of a food divorce? It's a newer trend that might be hurting your relationship. It's when you and your partner are eating meals separately. There are several reasons why this can happen: conflicting work schedules, different diet plans, or even food intolerances. The Mayo Clinic says separate eating leads to a lack of reconnecting, instead of the chance to build stronger emotional bonds and even reduce stress. Tanya Freirich is a North Carolina-based registered dietitian nutritionist and tells Fox News Digital, if so many Americans are eating every meal alone for many days or most of their days, that certainly can't be great for mental health or well-being, noting communities all around the world for thousands of years have come together around mealtimes. For more health news, go to foxnewshealth.com. I'm Lisa Brady with Fox on Health.
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5: Guilty. I'm Chris DeMeo, Fox News. A former American Idol singer is convicted in his Ohio murder trial.
6: A jury in Miami County, Ohio, finding Caleb Flynn guilty on all nine counts, including aggravated murder.
7: We, the jury in this case, being duly impaneled and sworn, find the defendant, Caleb C. Flynn, guilty.
6: The judge revoking the 40-year-old's bond, setting a sentencing hearing for October 5th. Prosecutors say Flynn, a former American Idol contestant and pastor, fatally shot his 37-year-old wife, Ashley, at their Tip City home in February and staged the scene to look like a home invasion, pointing to thousands of texts between him and his mistress, Aaliyah Botner, as proof of a motive. Botner, who testified, reading messages Flynn sent her, including one stating he wanted his wife, quote, dead and gone.
5: That's Fox's Kristen Goodwin. President Trump signing an executive order to change the phrase artificial intelligence to super intelligence. Fox's Kevin Cork in Washington explains why.
8: I believe they're going to be used for the good.
9: Now, the mandate applies directly to the executive branch and all of its agencies, and they now have 60 days to formalize super intelligence and the abbreviation SI into federal law. But not everybody's convinced that all this new tech is good. Anthropic

0: continues to express concerns that autonomous capabilities could increase the potential for harm as errors or misalignment or security exploits could have real-world consequences. And, of course, it may come as no surprise that there are some Democrats like Alexandria Ocasio-Cortez, Sandy Cortez to some, who support an outright ban on superintelligence altogether.
1: This comes as the president also announced the new AI-powered website designed to consolidate information from tens of thousands of federal web pages into a single searchable database called America

0: Our fantasy commish says for him it's all about the friendships. 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
1: A federal prosecutor reopening an investigation into an alleged gang rape at Cornell University.
2: The young woman is a former Cornell student. She says that she was plied with drugs and booze at a frat house in 2024 against her will. Then she claimed she was gang raped by the frat brothers for hours. One of those frat brothers that she named in her lawsuit is Scott Kretzmer. Kretzmer's lawyer says that he was not at all involved. His client passed a drug test. 2 years ago, the frat brothers were not charged because prosecutors say the woman, called Jane Doe in court papers, denied she was drugged or drunk without her knowledge. And she told police at the time that the sex with the frat brothers, well, it was consensual.
1: Fox's Eric Sean. A union representing Transportation Security Administration officers says workers who check boarding passes and IDs will no longer be able to sit down while doing their job.
3: The TSA says that by standing rather than sitting, agents can better greet passengers while checking their IDs, be more vigilant while looking travelers in the eye, and that it'll keep agents from getting distracted. TSA officers are on a rotation at security checkpoints. They spend 15 minutes checking IDs and travel documents, 15 minutes helping passengers through scanners, and 30 minutes working the X-ray machine where they do get to sit. The move to take away chairs from TSA workers who check IDs has led to criticism from the TSA unions and from Democrats. On X, Democrats on the House Homeland Security Committee posted, "Republicans are dedicated to making life as miserable as possible for federal workers. Give them back their chairs."
1: That's Fox Business Network's Max Gordon. The policy change comes nearly 2 months after David Cummins took over as TSA administrator. In the AL wildcard, the Yankees and the White Sox each took game one, while in the NL wildcard, the Braves and Padres won the opening games of their series. I'm Chris DeMeo. This is Fox News.
4: I'm Alvin Hannity, and tonight we are only 35 short days away from the all-important midterm elections. And by the way, I know the legacy media mob, abusively corrupt, biased, etc., they're never going to share good news. President Trump is winning tonight on multiple fronts. And coming up, we're going to show you how the president's strategy in Iran is a huge success. And guess what? You can see it. Oil prices now coming down. And Iran's going bankrupt. Dan Bongino will join us here. React. Also, the FBI director, Kash Patel, will join us with even more big news from the record-setting drop in violent crime over the summer. And he'll weigh in on the terror suspects arrested outside of the UK, a military base there used by American forces. By the way, they're out on bail. The very same suspects. Why are they released by British authorities? Also tonight, we'll hear from the attorneys that are representing that one lone holdout Lindsey Clancy juror. This guy is being harassed to no end. Oh, and Jack Smith. Well, the disgraced federal prosecutor, now infamous for his failed witch hunt against Donald Trump, he got grilled today on Capitol Hill. It was a beatdown. Take a look.
5: But you're unbiased. You have no personal feelings. You make me want to throw up in my mouth.
4: And then some. As it turns out, Smith wasn't just going after President Trump, also scrutinizing tiny donors, regular Trump supporters, people that gave $10 to President Trump. Senator Josh Hawley on the committee will join us straight ahead. But we do begin tonight with President Trump's successful campaign against lethal drugs. Now, after reaching an all-time high under Biden, drug overdose deaths now have plummeted under President Trump, leading to a record high nationwide life expectancy rate. But while President Trump sets the policy, it is getting implemented on the ground every day by hardworking Americans. Only hours ago, we sent our very own Nicole Parker to a drug testing facility with the drug czar, Sarah Carter, to check out a critical component to America's drug fighting efforts. Take a look at this.
6: You get a lot of different pills in as well, and these are probably a little bit hard to see, but these are two different benzodiazepine pills sold as likely Xanax. The people using these may understand that Xanax is not always Xanax, but both of these

0: actually contain two different novel benzodiazepine. One contains bromazolam, that you've probably heard of, and the other contains finazolam. So seeing a lot of these counterfeit benzodiazepine tablets in the country as well, quite common for us to not find amphetamine in what people suspect to be Adderall tablets. There's been this shift towards methamphetamine. I mean, my suspicion is that there's a lot of methamphetamine in the United States, so it's just something that's easy to get hands on and press into tablets.
1: Well, this sample has fentanyl, 4-AMPP, which is like an intermediate precursor, and a minor metabolite, and then an adulterated lidocaine. So
2: yeah, we're seeing lidocaine now. That's very interesting to me, and carfentanil as well in there. Are you seeing more mixtures like this? Adulterated mixtures where it's not pure fentanyl, but you're seeing like multi-poly substances in one pill?
1: Yeah, it's very, very common. Poly drug use, very common. Many adulterants, many cutting agents. That's a very common.
3: Now, in a moment, Nicole Parker will join us with more. Plus, tomorrow, Sarah Carter returns to the site of an open-air drug market. By the way, the same horrifying location that Sarah Carter investigated for this program back in 2023. You might recall. Take a look.
4: And if you notice all the wounds out here, I mean, there's like everybody's got wounds, amputees, more than non out here.
5: How long have you been living on the streets?
4: Right now, I've been spurts, but right now I've been about 5 years. I just lost my husband a year ago to an infection.
3: Now, we will play Sarah Carter's return to that very drug market. That's on tomorrow night's show. But first, joining us now, Fox News contributor, former FBI special agent Nicole Parker. You were there with Sarah today. I mean, I know somebody in my life, their child bought a Xanax on the street. And they died. It was laced with fentanyl. You saw the testing that went on today. I mean, something that you can get easily prescribed. I'm not sure why people are doing that, but it's every drug you can imagine, correct?
6: You're absolutely correct, Sean. I mean, today was a fascinating day for me. Having done investigations while I was at the FBI, working with DEA, other law enforcement agencies, to be there at the lab, this is ground zero for identifying threats to our country. The war on drugs is a very real thing. And at these labs, they are doing the work that is necessary to identify the emerging threats. And under this administration, they are about taking a proactive approach rather than a reactive approach. And again, many times individuals think they're just getting an Adderall. They go online, they go to these social media sites and other dark web sites, and they think that they're buying a certain drug. And it's something very, very different. It's very, very dangerous. But with this administration and the work of Sarah Carter, they are making things better in our country. I had the opportunity to speak to Sarah Carter specifically, and she talked about what President Trump and her, you know, work at the administration, what they are doing, and this is what she said.
7: Since assuming the role of drug czar under President Trump, I know that I personally have seen a decrease in overdose deaths. It appeared that we reached an all-time high under the Biden administration, and it seems that there's been a steep decline under President Trump, obviously because of his policies and what he's doing and your work and effort. So do you mind explaining to us what President Trump's policies are and what you hope to continue to accomplish in the next 2 years under President Trump?
8: Well, first, Nicole, I'm glad you brought it up. I think President Trump and I is the most consequential president of my life, right, of my lifetime. I think the most important president in modern political history. And he's enabled us to actually not only target the cartels, shut down the border, but put the American people first. That means staying ahead of our enemies, right? Whether that's internationally or here domestically. And that goes to us in our national drug control policy, our strategy. That is President Trump's strategy to put the American people first. And that means targeting emerging threats, number one. That's why we're here in this lab today, right? Because this is ground zero. They get the specimens, we have the drugs that show up here, and we know ahead of time. And this is because of President Trump, what drugs are being pushed on our streets by the cartels and by our adversaries. And we're able to get that message out to the public. We're able to reach our first responders. We're able to reach doctors. And they're able to do what they need to do to save lives. And that is, first and foremost, our most important responsibility. The tragedy is that so many Americans have died. We talked about under the Biden administration, which was the highest point we saw in deaths in the United States. That was in 1 year And by the end of 2023, over 112,000 American lives lost. And I would say that number is even falling short. We don't even know how many people have lost their lives due to drug poisonings, by the way, and overdose deaths. And that's what parents say to me. My child wasn't a drug addict.
7: Right.
8: My child thought they were taking an Adderall, and then they were killed because there was so much fentanyl in that pill, or there was carfentanil in there. And carfentanil, what is it made for? It's an elephant tranquilizer.
6: So again, talking to Sarah Carter, her work is phenomenal. And what President Trump is impressive, closing that border, Sean, we talk about it over and over. That is such a huge victory for our country to have that border shut down, stopping these narco traffickers, labeling these cartels as foreign terrorist organization groups, working with foreign entities in foreign countries and saying, China, no more. You're not going to bring precursors into America. This is a huge success for the Trump administration. And again, thank you to Sarah Carter, as the drugs are, and the work that she is doing, her team, and these labs. It is impressive.
3: All right, Nicole, thank you for that report. Now, keep in mind, we are now just days removed from the FBI's Operation Summer Heat. Now, this was a summer-long surge in law enforcement activity that led to nearly 9,000 arrests, the seizure, get this, more than 680 kilos of fentanyl, and on top of that, more than 1,400 child victims located or identified. And look at your screen, by the way, in cities long plagued by violent crime, arrests skyrocketing in D.C. Look at this. Arrests up a whopping 800%. Meanwhile, all across the pond, well, British authorities won't even detain the five terror suspects that were arrested outside a base used by our U.S. military. Here to respond, FBI Director Kash Patel. Okay. We have the lowest murder rate ever in 2025. We have all violent crime, rape, robbery, down to record lows. And that was 2025. This year, it's even better. 10 of the 10 most wanted. Why can't Great Britain hold on to five terror suspects? I don't get it.
9: Look, on that one, Sean, I'm limited in what I can comment on. I can tell you, as the FBI director, I'm in touch with MI5 and my colleagues over there. We're providing all the support intel we can to make sure those individuals are held to account, especially for allegedly perpetrating an attack on U.S. Members and military service members.
3: Okay, tell us what was going on all summer long, resulting in that many arrests and that many violent criminals, because this didn't happen by accident. Especially in 35 days, America's going to vote on the insanity, and this is Summer Heat, Operation Summer Heat. Defunding the police, defunding the Department of War, emptying the prisons. I mean, people are running on that madness. Cash, I mean, don't we need law and order, safety, security to survive?
9: Absolutely. And President Trump went on offense to crush violent crime and defend the homeland. And when Dan Bongino and I hit the seat last year, we went on offense to crush violent crime and put up this durational campaign to put intel in the field and cultivate it there, to drive intel-based operations with field operatives. We moved 2,000 FBI personnel out of Washington, D.C. and permanently into the field and had historic results last summer. So we thought we would run that back this summer. And as you stated, those results speak for themselves. We saw 125% increase in weapons seized. We saw a 65% increase in fentanyl seized in Summer Heat 2.0, and we saw a 35% increase in children found and located from Summer Heat from this year to last year's Summer Heat operations. It goes to show you that this FBI is staying on offense, and we are not waiting for the gangbangers, the drug traffickers, and the weapons dealers to harm our children and disrupt and devastate our communities. That's the message to this American public from the Trump administration. This FBI is out there putting on durational campaigns to protect your communities. Just look at the cities you listed. 10, 20, 30, 40, 50, 60, 80% increase in arrests from one summer to the next by this FBI.
3: I'm asking this audience, what do you want to hear 35 nights from now? Fox News can project. Republicans hold the majority in the House and Senate, or Democrats. They want to abolish prisons, police, no bail laws. You know, in those cities where you put a heavy concentration of law enforcement, like D.C., like you have in Tennessee and elsewhere, you know, the results are staggering. Mm-hmm. If you don't have law and order and safety and security, is that not a prerequisite towards any pursuit of happiness?
9: Absolutely. Sean, we are a constitutional republic. We are not a socialist anarchy. We are not a police state. We are an American public that is defended by law and order. So we, the FBI, and our law enforcement partners around the country are energized more than ever by President Trump's and this administration's of backing the blue and resourcing law enforcement. And our community should be proud of the work that law enforcement under the Trump administration has delivered. And while I can't tell you who to go out there and who to vote for, what I can tell you is you may want to vote for people who don't want socialism. You may want people who don't want a police state. You may want to vote for people who back the blue, who fund law enforcement, who put terrorists and rapists and drug dealers in prison where they belong, and who manhunt people who wish to harm our way of life around the world like this FBI does, thanks to President Trump.
3: In less than 2 years, you got all 10 of the FBI's most wanted. In 4 years, Joe Biden, his FBI director, they had weaponized the agency. Look at that. They had four in 4 years, not 10.
9: Yeah.
3: And you did it. I mean, honestly, I tip my hat to you and all the guys, rank and file FBI guys. We appreciate it. FBI Director Kash Patel, thank you. All right, now the more progress from the Trump administration. The squeeze against the Republic of Iran is now working, the Islamic Republic. The country's currency now at an all-time record low with daily hyperinflation. The U.S. blockade is strangling the IRGC economically, all while the Strait of Hormuz, it's open for business for every other country other than Iran. Now traffic nearing pre-war levels. As a result, the price of a barrel of oil is dropping precipitously. Here with more, Fox News contributor, former FBI deputy director, our friend Dan Bongino is back. You know, you said something to me when I had you on my podcast, and I've quoted it often. Those people that saw the intelligence, and you were one of them, and without exception, the few people that got to see it said Donald Trump had no choice on the issue of Iran. You know, if the socialists win because people are worried about high gas prices, how are you going to feel about paying for every kid's college tuition and food and health care and everything in between? I know it's inconvenient. I don't like it either. However, I like the fact that our kids won't have to worry about a nuclear-armed Iran.
10: Yeah, Sean, and in no way am I attempting to minimize, you know, diesel prices and the cost of living. Americans, these are legitimate concerns, and we should all voice them. However, I'm glad you constantly bring that up because it's true. I had the privilege of working for President Trump, and you get the president's daily brief. And although I can't elaborate on some of the specifics, speaking in generalities, the Iranian issue had to be dealt with or your gas prices would have been $8 and $10 a gallon. Not only would they potentially control the Strait, you would have had an entire disruption, a regional war. You would have seen the Houthis involved. You could have seen scenarios 10,000 times worse than we see now. And just to add to that, it wasn't just the nuclear threat. Again, speaking as generally as I can, there were other threats out there that people in the USIC, the U.S. intelligence community, they're not going to give you all the details because we can't. It would burn sources. But you had things like cyber attacks, given the rapid advancements in artificial intelligence that we've seen, that the Iranians don't care. Like whether their cyber grid got wiped out or not, they don't care. They're not interested in deterrence by mutually assured destruction. They don't care if everyone's destroyed, as long as you're destroyed first. It was also, one more thing, John, it was not just the nuclear threat and attacks on our grid, it was also the potential for lethal plotting. The assassination attempts over and over and over again had the potential for massive disruption. I mean, we didn't need another Archduke Ferdinand moment.
3: Yeah. You know, I just want to put perspective in people's minds because this is like one of the issues I'm hearing from conservatives. Well, I don't like the high price of gas. Okay, but you're not going to hand off to your kids a nuclear-armed Iran. And we have an obligation for our kids and grandkids to leave the world safer than what we found. So that's number one. And if everyone's so concerned about costs, think of this DSA agenda. And Fox News is going to announce in 35 nights from now, they're going to project who will have a House majority and a Senate majority. If they get in touch, describe in detail what you see coming, because I see nothing but, you know, free, free, free, unfulfilled promises and the failure of socialism. What do you see?
10: I'll tell you exactly what they're going to do. I'll use the big areas, the economy, healthcare, education. The economy, you're going to see a spending blowout like you've never seen before. They believe in modern monetary theory. Here's what that is. Just print a whole bunch of money and it's not going to have any impact on the economy. We saw that's obviously false with Biden peaking at 9% inflation, averaging 5% inflation, multiple points ahead of the Trump administration trying to clean up the mess. Healthcare, you're going to see another massive spending blowout on healthcare, a move to the Bernie Sanders program. which is going to cancel your private insurance. It's in the bill. Please read it. Education, you're going to see kids forced back in an off-school choice program from schools that are working back into a public school system, indoctrinating your kids. You're going to see men in the women's room again. You're going to see a defund the police movement. You're going to see ICE officers doing their job in jail. You're going to see subpoenas to, you know, FBI agents and others who just went out and did their jobs and got away from this weaponization crap. You're going to see them up on the Hill. If that's the America you want, it's all about contrast, folks. It's one or the other. It's a binary choice. I wish we had more than two parties. We don't. Those are your choices. Contrast with the Trump agenda. Closed border, safest streets you've ever seen, lowest poverty rates on record, highest median household income you've ever seen on record, lowest jobless rate in decades. Those are just the facts. It's one or the other. I think the choice is easy.
3: Well, you were a big part of the success of the FBI. You were the deputy FBI director. I'll tell you one thing. There's not one Republican, and there are some rhinos that I don't like, but the time to get rid of them was in the primary. But not one Republican wants to go back to open borders. They all voted for the largest tax cut in history. They all believe in law and order and safety and security. They don't want to close up prisons. They don't want to defund the Department of War. You know, start with the fundamentals. They don't want America. They don't want to shred our Constitution, liberty, and freedom. And if you start there, you really don't have a choice, in my view. What do you say to those people that might be hedging?
10: Again, I'm in no way trying to minimize your problems. Zero. Yeah, but you just nailed it. The time to fight the rhinos is the primary. The time to fight socialism and tyranny is the general. Don't make the perfect the enemy of the good. I understand our slate of candidates. We got some problem children, too. However, the Democrats' problem children are terrorist sympathizers, defund the policers. I mean, the choice is crystal clear in this election. Yeah. Don't make the perfect the enemy of the good. Please save your country. This is the most important midterm of your lifetime.
3: Well said. Dan Bongino, great to have you as always. Thank you. All right, Lindsay Clancy back in court where her lawyer, Kevin Reddington, accused of embarrassing himself today. Now, the attorneys for the holdout juror are facing off with Clancy's defense team. They will join us exclusively coming up next.
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17: 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President Lyndon Johnson.
18: 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I have concluded that I should not permit the presidency to become involved in the partisan division that are developing in this political year. And I will not accept the nomination of my party for another term as your president.
19: And I've seen the promised land. 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
20: America tonight is ashamed. Again, an assassin has struck down a man who wanted only peace and nonviolence. Dr. Martin Luther King Jr. is dead.
21: The doctor's now on the scene. Kennedy is lying in a pool of blood.
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23: I'm Chad Pergram with the Speaker's Lobby.
0: The Senate blocked debate on a bill to regulate digital currencies recently. Many Democrats said the bill didn't go far enough to restrict President Trump and his family from making money on cryptocurrencies. It was a blow for the $2.3 billion cryptocurrency industry, even though its lobbyists exhausted millions of dollars trying to convince lawmakers to vote yes. Cryptocurrency supporters wanted rules for digital assets that would make the U.S. more competitive in the global financial market as cryptocurrencies become more prevalent. But after all, Democrats and some Republicans stalled the bill. The measure is dead at least through the midterms, and others believe until midway through the next presidential administration. Democrats opposed the bill because ethics provisions curbing President Trump's investigations in crypto fell short. His financial disclosure report says the president earned more than $1.4 billion in crypto last year. Republicans tried to tighten up the rules even more, but Democrats would not go for it. With the Speaker's Lobby, Chad Pergram, Fox News.
2: Saving you money, I'm Hillary Barsky. Owning a home is more affordable than renting in a majority of U.S. counties, according to real estate analytics firm Adam. Its data show that buying is typically the most affordable long-term option. But as the housing market keeps setting new record high prices quarter after quarter, affording the initial investment becomes increasingly challenging. When determining whether to buy a home, you have to factor in inspection fees, closing costs, moving expenses, maintenance and repairs, homeowners association fees, taxes, and insurance. In terms of location, home ownership was the most affordable option in the Midwest and South, according to Adam's study, while renting was the better option in the Northeast and West. And keep in mind, home ownership generally becomes the cheaper option in areas with fewer rental properties. Even though owning a home can be more affordable than renting, the Adam study also showed that housing prices climbed faster than rents in more than two-thirds of U.S. counties last year. Saving you money, Hillary Barsky, Fox News.
16: This is a Fox News update. I'm Kevin Cork live in Washington. An immigration crackdown win for the Trump administration. The Supreme Court ruling allows the White House to resume deportations of people to countries other than their own, at least for now. The order lifts an appeals court decision that found that migrants must have a chance to object. But it's not a done deal just yet. The High Court will take up the case for oral argument in December. A former American Idol contestant facing life in prison after being found guilty of killing his wife. A jury finding Caleb Flynn shot his wife, Ashley, to death while he was having an affair. Flynn claims that she was killed during a home invasion. He appeared on American Idol back in 2013, telling viewers at the time that his wife had encouraged him to chase his dreams. She's now dead. I'm Kevin Cork. More from Hannity coming your way now.
3: As we continue, new details tonight on the disturbing allegations out of Cornell University. Now, yesterday, the local DA announced that he was reopening the probe into gang rape allegations and accusations after the accuser filed a lawsuit of her own. Eric Shawn has the very latest on this. Wasn't the first statement made that it didn't happen? Things changed. What's going on in the case?
23: Yeah, I get it, Sean. That's exactly the point. The lawyer says it's a money grab. Those his words, the lawyer we talked to, for one of the accused Cornell University fraternity brothers who was calling the lawsuit basically a way to get money. The young woman is a former Cornell student. She says that she was plied with drugs and booze at a frat house in 2024 against her will. Then she claimed she was gang raped by the frat brothers for hours. One of those frat brothers that she named in her lawsuit is Scott Kretzmer. Kretzmer's lawyer talked to us, and he says that he was not at all involved. His client passed a drug test, and the lawyer is blaming the social media mob for distorting the truth.
24: People need, again, to put down their pitchforks. I'll use that term I said before, the pitchforks of prejudgment and prejudice. Because she's a woman doesn't mean that she's telling the truth about my client.
23: 2 years ago, the frat brothers were not charged because prosecutors say the woman called Jane Doe in court papers, denied she was drugged or drunk without her knowledge. And she told police at the time that the sex with the frat brothers, well, it was consensual. But her lawsuit now tells a different story, which is why the district attorney wants her to testify before a grand jury.
25: There may be additional evidence out there. We need to pursue this in order to obtain justice, because I think everybody agrees that morally, ethically, these fraternity brothers are wrong, And it's disgusting what happened, and they should not have engaged in that behavior. That's an understatement.
23: And tonight, Jane Doe's lawyer, well, he's disputing the meaning of a text that his client reportedly wrote to one of the frat brothers. That text supposedly said, quote, none of the sexual stuff was illegal. He says that she was numb and in shock, and that rape survivors often just cannot accept the trauma of what happened to them.
3: Sean. All right, my friend Eric Sean, thank you for that report. Now, several weeks after the presiding judge declared a mistrial, Lindsay Clancy, the mother who has admitted to killing her three young children, was back in court today, where her defense attorney, no friend of mine, no friend of Nancy Grace, and no friend of the lone juror, Kevin Reddington, repeatedly embarrassed himself. Take a listen.
1: So I asked the court to hearken back to the evidence that was presented and ask yourself, where's the evidence that she did this? Where is the evidence that she did this?
3: Where's the evidence? What about her own admission that she strangled her three helpless children? That's pretty damning evidence. Anyway, meanwhile, the prosecution is requesting a gag order put in place to prevent what they call the, quote, carnival atmosphere seen during the trial after Reddington felt the need to publicly, repeatedly comment on pretty much just about everything, including the one holdout juror who prosecutors say Reddington ensured would be publicly identified. Today, Reddington had another meltdown in court, claiming he never said anything about the holdout juror. Really? Take a look.
1: I am so tired of hearing persecution, attacking. I am doing all these terrible things to this juror. I filed one motion and said nothing. Every comment I have made has been in reaction to people from Donald Trump on down to Nancy Mace, down to Cruz, not the DA, but the politician, calling for her execution. I have responded to these outlandish comments.
3: All right, let me be very clear. Reddington has done far more than simply file a motion. Said nothing. He's called the juror an obstructionist. Said he refused to listen to the law on reasonable doubt. Accused this man of having a bias against people suffering from mental illness. Claimed the jury foreperson identified him as biased. Reddington also thanked the jurors, quote, minus one. Who he accused of stealing 7 weeks from the other jurors, stating, quote, I hope the guy can sleep well. No, Mr. Reddington, you didn't just simply file a motion, which, by the way, was a request for an incredibly intrusive, over-the-top investigation, one that I would argue undermines our jury system. You also took one swipe after another with your big mouth at the holdout juror for weeks. Here with more, the attorneys for the holdout juror, and that would be Michael. That's how we'll identify him. Edward Paulsik is with us, and Tyler Cox is with us. Edward, thank you. Tyler, thank you. Appreciate both of you. Okay, I went through in great detail, Edward, everything that Reddington has said. He goes into court today. I thought you're not allowed to lie in court. Goes in court. So I've said nothing. Okay, he said a lot. Tell us what Michael is living through, because I watched that tape. We played it last night on this show. His first public words, he seemed like an honorable, decent, moral human being that did his civic duty. And now, what's happening in his life? Has he been doxxed? Has he been threatened? Has his life changed dramatically?
4: His life has changed dramatically. He has been doxxed. He has been threatened. He has been harassed. But as I've said, Michael is absolutely indestructible. He will not be broken by this. And he has remained calm, cool, and collected. And the man that you saw on that video is Michael. Michael is a man of devout Catholic faith who loves his daughter, cares very deeply about the three innocent children who were murdered, and is somebody who cares also very deeply about the United States Constitution and following the law and following the evidence.
3: You know, Tyler, we played this video last night. He exudes kindness. He exudes decency. Mm-hmm. You know, there was a juror in this case, and I played it last night, that said, oh, they knew the broader implications and they could help women moving forward. And I'm like, well, that was not part of the judge's instructions, was it?
5: No, it certainly wasn't, Sean. And let me just say, Michael followed the law. And that's what you're supposed to do as a juror. Look, this is the best system that we have. It's the best system in the entire world. And in fact, Mr. Reddington and the prosecution, the judge, and the jury were working with the highest standard in the world, which is beyond a reasonable doubt. And let me tell you something. Michael had no doubts. He had absolutely no doubts in his mind.
3: Yeah, I mean, you know, I felt so bad for him. I was talking about it on my radio show, Edward, earlier today. I'm like, I mean, can this guy even go back to work? Does he feel safe leaving his home? I know that there's, and I put it up on my website, you know, my understanding is from you is that he's struggling financially as a result of him serving, you know, and doing his civic duty like this and standing on his principles and following the judge's orders. That's why I put up, you know, I guess you have a give, send, go page for him. I mean, it's just, it's horrible. This undermines, to me, the entire jury system. Your thoughts?
4: Well, Kevin Reddington, who, by the way, had every opportunity to strike Michael from this jury, when it came around to Michael in jury selection, Kevin Reddington still had multiple peremptory strikes remaining. And he missed his opportunity to strike Michael. And I will say this, he was perfectly happy with Michael prior to the mistrial. It was only after the mistrial that Kevin Reddington completely lost his mind. But yes, although this is a situation that would be impossible for almost any person to handle, Michael remains the picture of grace, class, and composure. And he will be returning to work. And I want to just thank his boss. His boss has stood by him. The folks that he works for have stood behind him. We've got some real decent people there, and we want to thank them. In addition to the millions, tens of millions, hundreds of millions of people who continue to send their prayers, their love, and their support, we are deeply grateful, and so is Michael.
3: You know, I would say, do you think, Tyler, this rises to the level of any type of action against Mr. Reddington? He can take all the shots he wants against me or guests on this program. I'm fine with it. But a juror and singling one out this way, is there any recourse that you can follow on Michael's behalf as it relates to the conduct of Mr. Reddington?
5: Oh, Sean, I can tell you, we're going to file a bar complaint. Look, he filed, in his words that we just heard a second ago, he said that all he's done is file a motion. Well, even if you take that as true, which it obviously isn't, the motion that he filed was unprecedented. You don't attack jurors this way. You don't single them out. And we're going to file a bar complaint.
3: Good.
5: I want your audience to know. Want you to know that that's happening.
4: Absolutely.
3: Good. I'm 100%. Glad. You know, I really just felt the sincerity in Michael. Long before I ever talked to either one of you, I was saying on air, I felt that the prosecution met the burden of proof in this case. That was my opinion, that was Greg Jarrett's opinion, that was Nancy Grace's opinion, and a lot of other people that I had on. And I think his conduct post this hung jury has been abominable. Thank you both, appreciate it, keep up the good work. And coming up, fireworks today on Capitol Hill. Senate Republicans tour into Jack Smith, who, as it turns out, wasn't just targeting President Trump. Senator Josh Hawley will respond as we continue.
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12: 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In conjunction with the forces of our coalition partners, the United States has moved under the code name Operation Desert Storm.
13: Kuwait is liberated. Iraq's army is defeated. Our military objectives are met.
14: I don't know too much about him, but I knew that people was complaining about his apartment smelling. You know, everybody smelled a funny odor, but nobody knew what it was.
17: 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I cannot shake off these accusations because they play to the worst stereotypes we have about black men in this country.
26: 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Today.
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2: Saving you money, I'm Hillary Barsky. Owning a home is more affordable than renting in a majority of U.S. counties, according to real estate analytics firm Adam. Its data show that buying is typically the most affordable long-term option. But as the housing market keeps setting new record high prices quarter after quarter, affording the initial investment becomes increasingly challenging. When determining whether to buy a home, you have to factor in inspection fees, closing costs, moving expenses, maintenance and repairs, homeowners association fees, taxes, and insurance. In terms of location, home ownership was the most affordable option in the Midwest and South, according to Adam's study, while renting was the better option in the Northeast and West. And keep in mind, home ownership generally becomes the cheaper option in areas with fewer rental properties. Even though owning a home can be more affordable than renting, the Adam study also showed that housing prices climbed faster than rents in more than two-thirds of U.S. counties last year. Saving you money, Hillary Barsky, Fox News.
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27: The extended gameplay reveal for Grand Theft Auto 6 was a resounding success, racking up over 15 million views on YouTube alone, and countless more on Netflix, and millions more across influencers streaming reactions to the 26 minutes of story and mission gameplay.
28: Oh my God, as I live and breathe, look at the two of you.
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28: Uh-huh.
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27: Criticism of the open-world sandbox was largely limited to claims that it looks more of the same, but judging by audience engagement, it is already shaping up to be one of the biggest releases in gaming history.
31: Hi, nice to meet you. Here's your car.
27: Interest has surged so fast that PlayStation 5 Pro consoles have been vanishing from store shelves, with resale listings on secondary auction sites easily over $2,000 for a console that retails normally for almost $900. Eamon Dignam, Fox News.
3: And tonight, bombshell new details surrounding former special counsel Jack Smith and the sweeping scope of his witch hunt into President Trump. Now, Senate Judiciary Committee Chairman Chuck Grassley's office now revealing that Smith's office issued hundreds of subpoenas targeting just regular Americans, including, quote, an Iowan who donated $10 to Donald Trump. Jack Smith subpoenaed their personal checking and handed their private information, including home addresses and bank information, to the Biden weaponized DOJ and FBI. And Smith also targeted conservative organizations like the RNC, Turning Point USA, even government communications with media outlets like this one, Fox News, fake news CNN, CBS, NBC, just to name a few. And today, fireworks, rightly so, on Capitol Hill, as Republican senators grilled Smith about who his team targeted and why. Take a look.
32: When you went to Judge Boasberg, you didn't even tell him you were seeking the phone records of members of Congress, did you? Because you knew he wouldn't agree. He would say, hey, counselor, anybody who knows a law book from a J. Crew catalog knows that this violates the Constitution. But you didn't tell him, did you?
33: We sought non-disclosure orders from
32: You didn't tell him, did you?
33: In seeking non-disclosure orders, we did not disclose.
32: You didn't tell him, but you're unbiased. You have no personal feelings. You make me want to throw up in my mouth.
34: Your team subpoena records concerning the Republican National Committee.
33: We subpoenaed a number of records.
34: That's a yes or no question.
33: I do not have, I just want to be clear with you, Senator, I do not have a recollection of every subpoena. We did subpoena numerous records.
34: Did your team subpoena the RNC?
33: I would have to look at those records.
0: Do you use your ability and the powers of your office to lie to the court, to lie to Congress, to lie to the American people, to lie to the House? It's the worst abuse of prosecutorial power in the history of the United States. And all I have to say is, I'm glad you failed. I don't know what our democracy would be like if you had succeeded in your effort to interfere in the workings of a presidential election. If it were up to me, I'd charge you with perjury.
3: Wow. Joining us now, the person you just saw, Senate Judiciary Committee member Josh Hawley. Senator, I find this repulsive. Not only going after conservative groups, not only weaponizing the DOJ and the FBI and the power that he had, which was pretty much unlimited, going after a woman in Iowa donates $10 to Donald J. Trump. And, you know, look at Darlene Graham defending her brother, our late friend Lindsey Graham, and all the other elected officials that he pulled this off with. Can he be charged? Will he be charged?
0: He should be charged, Sean. There's no doubt about it. He should be charged. He lied to Congress. He lied to the House. I mean, listen, the House had him under oath for a deposition a few months ago, and they asked him point blank, did you go out there and get the text messages of members of Congress? He said no. I read it back to him today. He said no. In fact, 2 years earlier, Sean, he had scooped up 44 members' text messages. And this was all because he's trying to get his hands on everything related to Donald Trump. He read all of Trump's phones. He read all of Trump's documents. Let's not forget, he went through Melania Trump's personal drawers, clothing, items of very personal to her. I mean, this is ridiculous, just ridiculous. This guy was totally out of control, and I hope he's held accountable for it.
3: It seems to me, show me the man, and I'll tell you the crime. I'll show you the crime. He seems like that guy. Am I wrong?
0: No, you're not wrong at all. I mean, listen, never before in American history had the Justice Department ever charged a presidential candidate with a crime during an election. They tried to charge Trump multiple times, including just days before the general election. And, Sean, the DOJ told Smith not to do it. They told Jack Smith, don't bring another indictment against Trump right before the election. You've already gone too far. Don't do it. He did it anyway because he was power hungry and he didn't want the American people to have the choice to vote for Donald Trump. He wanted to throw the election. And this is such an abuse of power. I hope it never happens again. I hope he goes to jail.
3: You did a great job today. Ted Cruz did a great job. Senator Kennedy did a great job. Darlene Graham did a great job. Everybody on that committee, well done. And I hope justice is finally served and people are held accountable. Senator Josh Hawley, appreciate you. Thank you. All right, when we come back, ultra rich Jimmy Kimmel hosts a love fest for the communist Zoran Marxist commie Mamdani, complete with a little standing ovation. What a shock. Also, Maine Senator, I call him Graham Platner 2.0, Troy Jackson's latest ad, not something anyone will enjoy, and the BBC's bizarre link between unpainted fingernails and white supremacy. What are the details? They're coming up next.
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0: right, time now for the other news of the day. Jimmy Kimmel was in New York City last night hosting his failed late-night liberal therapy hour from Brooklyn, New York. And to no one's surprise, he was joined by Zoran Marxist Kami Mamdani, who received a standing ovation from the crowd. Per usual, Kimmel invited Mamdani to bash President Trump. Now, of course, Kimmel then begged his communist comrade friend to become mayor of Los Angeles. As if L.A. needs this. Take a look.
1: Did you guys hit it off immediately, or is it something that you really, like, went into with a thinking, like, okay, I need to have a relationship with the President of the United States, and I think the best way to do it is to charm him. How did you do that, and can you help me?
2: Sorry, brother.
1: Listen, I know you're focused on your job right now and the city. Would you come to L.A. and be our mayor after this?
0: All right, here with reaction, the Big Weekend Show co-host and, of course, always fearless, Tommy Lahren is with us. Okay, Mamdani wants Trump's money to pay for all of his spread the wealth schemes that he got. Not complicated. Even Jimmy should be able to figure that out.
3: Well, a couple things here, Sean. You know that Jimmy Kimmel is bad when you watch an interview like that and you actually feel bad for Communist Mayor Mamdani. Watching that, I actually felt bad that Mamdani had to be there, and I don't like Mamdani at all. So that tells you how I feel about Jimmy Kimmel. I'm also just astonished that Kimmel was able to fill a room full of people. I guess that's a big accomplishment for him. I can't imagine watching that live, but I guess to each their own. I would also say, to Kimmel's point about Los Angeles, they have Karen Bass now. They're likely about to have Nithya Raman, fellow Democrat socialist. So they are essentially getting a Mamdani in Los Angeles. They're either going to keep Karen Bass or they're going to get Raman. So I guess Kimmel's right on the money there. And I would add this last thing, Sean. I think that Kimmel desperately wants to be friends with Donald Trump. That's also what I gleaned from that. He desperately wants to be pals with Donald Trump.
0: Probably. He has Trump derangement syndrome. They're obsessed. When Donald Trump one day leaves office, it's like they're losing their crack. What are they going to do? What's their go-to going to be? They're addicted to hating this guy. They wake up and they hate him. You know, they eat lunch, they hate him. They eat dinner, they hate him. They hate him, hate him, hate him 24/7. All right, let's go to the Senate race in Maine. It's very tight. Democrat Troy Jackson, I call him Graham Platner 2.0, is somehow trying to lure voters with a pretty bizarre new ad. Take a look.
4: They spend $46 million on these TV ads. Who's going to be convinced by that?
5: Just the one percenters.
0: Anyway, Senate Republicans out of view thoughts posting, quote, how does the left keep finding such normal men? I don't know. I mean, between that and getting lectured on, you know, non-binary God Tellerico, I don't know what part of our father he missed when he went to divinity school.
3: Yeah, they're all very weird, which is actually weird given it was the Minnesota governor, Tim Walz, who actually called Republicans weird last election cycle. Luckily, we don't have to deal with Tim Walz. Can you imagine the bullet we dodged there? But I will say this. You wonder why Democrats are losing with young men? Well, look no further, right? I mean, the boba tea, I think we all kind of like a boba tea, but why you, as a grown man, would actually put out an ad yourself of you sipping boba tea through a straw and think that somehow that's going to be appealing to anybody. And you know what? I actually think, and Jesse's going to have to correct me, but I think Jesse Waters says that it's just illegal anyway for men to drink out of a straw. So, you know, I think he's lost Jesse Waters on that. Probably going to lose Maine as well.
0: Well, better not be one of those paper straws because I hate them. But anyway, Tommy Lahren, we appreciate it. Watching you every weekend. 3-hour shows. You don't want to miss it. All right, coming up, new episode of my podcast dropped this morning. Three men, near-death experience that say they went to hell and came back to tell you about it. Next.
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2: 1987. Jim and Tammy Baker.
3: We can say we've learned a good lesson. We've learned a... 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I hate that it took this many years to learn it. 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
5: I realize there's a lot of folks around that think there's a loose cannon on the Gundeck estate at the NSC. 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
6: In Robert Bork's America, there is no room at the inn for blacks. 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And in our America, there should be no seat on the Supreme Court for Robert Bork.
7: She's crying and humming and sometimes singing. She goes to sleep at periods of time.
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9: 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Please set your DVR so you never, ever, ever, ever miss an episode of Hannity. 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Greg Gutfeld's next. 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
12: 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I'm Ted Lindner, Fox News. Verdict on Tuesday coming down in the case against former American Idol contestant Caleb Flynn.
13: Verdict, count two, murder, ORC section 2903.02A, 2903.02D, and 2929.02B. We, the jury in this case, being duly impaneled and sworn, find the defendant, Caleb C. Flynn, guilty of murder as charged in count two of the indictment.
12: In an Ohio jury found Flynn guilty of all charges, including murdering his wife. Flynn accused of fabricating a break into his Ohio home, making himself look like the victim in order to allow him to keep custody of his daughters and be with his mistress. Flynn's lead attorney, Patrick Mulligan, says, what's next?
14: While we respect the system, certainly, we're disappointed. I fully anticipate that there will be a notice of appeal filed, and this decision will be tested thoroughly in the Court of Appeals.
12: Flynn cried as the verdict was read in court. President Trump announcing the launch of a brand new government website powered by AI. The president describing the new America.gov as a platform that will help Americans navigate a range of federal government services and give more power to the people.
15: With America.gov, the federal government no longer stands in your way, and it stands only at your service, and that's what we're doing. We're simplifying it. We're glamorizing it. We're making it what it should be.
12: Secretary of State Marco Rubio says America.gov will help Americans save time on tasks like filing passport applications. AL wildcard games Tuesday. Yankees and White Sox each taking game one of their series. Yankees defeated the Red Sox 9-0. The White Sox defeated the Astros 6-3. In the National League wildcard, the Braves won the opening game of their series against the Phillies 5-3. And the Padres blanked the Cubs 8-0. 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

0: people that could have obviously been related to the prosecution that was coordinated with his office in Atlanta.
1: Some Republicans want Smith himself prosecuted for alleged targeted prosecutions of Republicans. Eben Brown, Fox News.
2: Lindsey Clancy back in court for a status hearing Tuesday after her murder case ended in a mistrial earlier this month due to a single holdout juror. The Massachusetts woman still facing murder charges for the deaths of her three children, whom she says she strangled while experiencing undiagnosed postpartum psychosis. Question presented to her attorney, there will be an appeal in the case.
3: If there was a discussion of a plea deal, I wouldn't say anything about it because it would be private between myself and attorney Mr. Cruz.
2: It's Lindsey Clancy's attorney, Kevin Reddington. A woman accused of spraying bullets at Rihanna and A$AP Rocky's home in March, hitting a trailer. The celebrity couple was inside at the time. The wall of a nursery their kids were in also was found mentally competent to stand trial by a judge Tuesday. 36-year-old Ivana Lizette Ortiz of Orlando, Florida, has pleaded not guilty on numerous charges. No one was injured. And a Virginia biker busted, arrested after he was caught going triple the speed limit all to get to McDonald's before the breakfast menu ended for the day. I'm Ted Lindner. This is Fox News.
4: I'm Dana Perino, along with Emily Campagno, Jessica Tarlov, Jesse Waters, and Tom Shalhoub. It's 5 o'clock in New York City, and this is The 5.
5: They love our country, and they love the world, and they came together, and they did something that few people really... It's almost like a constitution, in a way.
6: Mr. President, the biggest
5: people in the world signed that, and I signed it as president. And it really is a form of protection.
4: President Trump and his dream team of tech CEOs at the White House today talking up his new favorite word. That is super intelligence. And announcing a new AI alliance that the leaders of America's biggest AI companies signed on to. Mark Zuckerberg saying the agreement includes commitments to build in safeguards and catch problems with the technology. Also on the agenda, the big unveiling of America.gov.
5: Instead of forcing citizens to search through the endless maze of tens of thousands of terrible government websites and rules, and more than 10,000 forms. You have over 10,000 forms to do basic acts. You'll now have one front door for every single question. Somebody said, sir, this is going to be the single biggest thing you've done in government. I said, I don't think so. But it's damn good. If it is the biggest thing I've ever done, I've done a shitty job as president. We're going to be naming it SI, superintelligence, or we don't want to hear artificial because it's not artificial.
4: But apparently some Democrats are not on board with taking America into the future. They are very busy making AI the boogeyman. Watch.
7: AI, data, all of this are founded on theft. They are stealing what is yours, your face, your behaviors, your privacy.
8: We need a government agency to oversee it and make sure that people do not get hurt.
9: We're also seeing a real challenge to whether or not democracy can survive when you have things like deep fakes that are so sophisticated.
10: If humans lose control over AI, it's game over.
4: I don't know why you had to read that, Jesse. That was weird. America has a choice, right? And one is to move forward. The other one is to try to stop something that seems inevitable.
11: I don't know why AOC is saying it's stealing. You have a choice. Like, if you go to the airport and you want to cut the line, you do the facial recognition technology and you save yourself 20 minutes. You don't have to do that. If you want to save time, you can do it. Or on an app, they're always like, do you want this app to track your location? I say no. You can go on anything and you don't have to say what's in the fine print. You can decline. Browser privacy settings, Dana. Mm-hmm. No one knows what I'm looking at. Thank goodness. Her email list. It's the same thing. When you donate to AOC, you give your bio, you give your banking information, you give your location, and then she monetizes that list. It's the same thing all these big tech companies are doing. It's called Welcome to the Modern World. I don't know a political party can survive if they're just going to sell fear. We beat the Nazis. We survived COVID. I'm not afraid of a bot. I'm not going to get scared out of giving a few companies an unsuable monopoly because some nerd is afraid of their code. Jensen, the chip guy, just said he built the cage to keep these bots.

0: dots in line. I'm not worried about it. I love how Trump invited these guys there and created a seating chart. It's like one of those medieval royal seating charts where you could tell where anybody ranked and who was in favor and out of favor. And people are going to look back and they're going to study this. I'm not, but people that know history will study this and they will see who was in favor. Did the AI czar, Kamala Harris, ever invite the leaders of technology into the White House to learn anything? No, she didn't. I remember Biden invited all the EV automakers in and didn't invite Elon Musk, the biggest American EV automaker. Didn't invite him because they were perturbed because he donated to Republicans. Well, Donald Trump invited the Anthropic CEO, who he doesn't get along with. You know what, though? He just put him in the worst seat in the House. That's how you handle this thing. So I'm not worried about this. People need to show a little courage, a little optimism that we can handle this new technology, because we've been able to handle pretty much anything anybody's ever thrown at this country.
1: I'm curious what you're thinking about all this, Tom. I see your brain is...
2: Do you really... Do you private browsing all the time, Jeff?
0: Now I do.
2: You do?
0: I just learned about it.
2: Can you... Can you go back and see? Because I rely on the history to go back and see where I've been.
0: I used to do that. It's lazy, and it puts you in jeopardy.
2: Okay. Well, look, I'm bullish on this whole thing. I remember when we lost the mobile phone technology race. People don't remember this. In the 80s and 90s, when you would travel to Europe and Japan, and they had the cell technology. Yeah. Why did they? Because we overregulated through the 70s and 80s. We were worried about the television industry at that time. That's what the FCC was worried about, because they had those monopolies. That's the same thing that's going on here. Some of the big tech companies, they want to keep those monopolies. Very dangerous legislation that AOC, did you read that stuff? They want to ban super intelligence. They want to stop it. They want to put the brakes on until we figure out what's going on. But we would absolutely lose the race if we did that. And I love that President Trump is insisting on changing the name. He loves changing names. And he's really onto this super intelligence thing. He doesn't like the word artificial. He says it's a bad word. He says it's a fake word. And he's trying to police everyone and just use super intelligence. I think it's great because he wants to put a positive spin on it. It's not artificial. It's super.
1: It's interesting because on that front, Emily, like, I don't disagree. I also think it's very hard. Just on a different topic. Do you remember when Obama tried to get us to stop saying ISIS?
2: Yes.
1: He wanted us to start saying ISIL.
2: Oh, yeah, and
1: like,
2: Daesh.
1: I'm not doing that, right? And like, no one is doing that. And all of these investments have been made in AI. It's like kind of difficult to turn the ship around, but I get what he's trying to do, Emily. Over to you.
3: Well, and I like that he said from this day forward, so I feel like it was okay. We don't have to go back and change paperwork. Yeah, you're absolutely right. And this whole time, if Congress has touched anything, right, we know they've been getting it wrong. So now this AISI emergency that AOC is crying about and others, to me, it's like calling 911 now for the Great Chicago Fire, which I sang a camp song about growing up. It's just a little late and they're still off the mark. This entire time, we have not had an online expectation of privacy. That's been part of the problem. That's what Americans have been fighting for in various lawsuits this entire time and in different ways. Congress has never come to our defense or even understood the problem. Melania has. And now all of a sudden, the fossils in Congress get up out of their coffins to sound the alarm about this. Like Bernie Sanders, what has he been doing this entire time? Mm-hmm. Back in 1988, Bette Midler had to use common law to sue over her likeness in a commercial. The whole point is then we understood the issue with impersonation, the issue with using likeness. It just wasn't a computer that did it. 2015, all of the Illinois Facebook users banded together. 6 years later, get a $650 million settlement because of facial recognition templates. The whole point there is they had to use biometric privacy laws to do it. There's a patchwork going on in this country, and depending on where you live and whether you live in Europe, which has had it right this entire time, is whether you actually own or have access or an expectation of privacy. So AOC is throwing out around words she doesn't know the definition of, and she doesn't know the history behind. Americans have been fighting for, via lawsuits, any type of expectation, any type of acknowledgement from Congress that now they're saying it's a right, and now they're saying that the risk is human extinction. I mean, the whole point is that Americans shouldn't need a lawsuit or have to become plaintiffs to establish what Congress now determines they need. But my whole point is they're getting this wrong, and they still haven't gotten anything back then right either.
1: How did the camp song about the Chicago fire go?
3: Okay, it was all about how the cow knocked over the lamp. Mrs. O'Leary's cow knocked over the lamp in the barn.
4: Yeah, she was smeared with that one. I don't think that happened.
3: Was it not her cow?
4: I don't think it
1: happened. Maybe we could use super intelligence to go back and figure it out. Jessica, do you think that President Trump is on the right track here? Will it matter? I mean, I think it'll matter like in the long run. Will it matter in the next 35 days?
5: Well, I think it's a lot better for Republicans, electorally speaking, that he is having these summits and that there might be some semblance of a constitution. Because if you just go back a few days ago to how he was talking at the UNGA meeting, he said absolutely no to any sort of global regulatory framework. You know, you're going to be backwards and poor if you stop any of this. And obviously, the heads of these companies know how to talk to him. It's actually kind of reminiscent of when he comes out of NATO meetings and you see that they've figured it out, right? How you can, like Ruta and other world leaders have figured out a way to peacefully coexist and get a little bit more of what they wanted out of him, whether that means they have to call it super intelligence or not. But this is a big electoral loser, his original position. Only 9% of Americans think AI does more good than harm. And I understand that you have to have a broader vision than just the next election. But if you get completely decimated in the election, then you become even lamer of a duck, if it were possible. And I would also say, Jesse, you just said a political party can't survive selling fear. And I'm thinking back to all of the elections that Republicans ran on dirty migrants and the socialists are going to take over and we're going to be destroyed. They're eating the cats and the
0: dogs. Well, if you have an election, you're going to sell fear. You have to have a solution to the fear. And Donald Trump solved the migration problem, didn't he? Yeah. Yes, we now have no people coming across the border and we're deporting them. And it's not even talked about as an issue because he solved it. What is the Democrat policy on AI?
5: The Democratic policy on AI.
0: AI wants to be banned. You guys want to ban it. Now the Republicans the issue of progress.
5: No,
0: they own
5: they
0: the issue of technology. You just revolutionized the government website. I don't have to go to CVS anymore to get a photo. I can get a photo on my phone and get a passport. We did that. You guys didn't.
5: Well, that is the most
0: we did that.
5: Thing
0: you guys didn't. I can go on and see what benefits do I have if I'm a veteran of the war on Christmas or the Iran war. And I can see that you didn't revolutionize a thing. You guys are against progress.
5: Okay.
0: And if you look at that long term, Jessica, not a good place to be.
5: Okay. Just please roll tape of all the Republican candidates talking about how well they're doing with the progress. Mike Rogers flip-flopping all over the place. Ken Paxton flailing over Texas, doesn't know what to say.
0: You have to cut a deal with these companies. If they're going to come in and build a data center, then you're going to have to get goodies from them.
5: Okay.
0: We've had that conversation.
5: Give me the goodies.
0: Donald Trump was asked about this. Do you think this is good for Republicans in the midterms if you're going to be pro-data center? You know what he said, Jessica? It's the right thing to do.
5: Okay.
0: Maybe it's not the right thing to do this midterm, but long term, the president has to look out for the long term interest of the American people.
5: Self-soothe
0: and being
5: away.
0: On the side of AI technology is the right thing.
5: Okay.
1: Also, the Democrats were the ones who said that democracy was going to end the day after President Trump won.
5: It is far.
1: That was a little bit of a fear monger. Okay. Coming up next, the Democrats and Michigan candidate Abdul El-Sayed apparently has a pretty short fuse.
6: If they go low, we don't go high. We take them to the mud and choke them out.

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1: 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Senior White House correspondents Jackie Heinrich and Peter Ducey anchor from Washington, D.C.
5: President Trump will not be signing a new law if it ever reaches his desk.
1: Tackling all facets of the White House beat, including the President of the United States' national and international moves.
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7: I'm Chad Pergram with the Speaker's Lobby. The Senate blocked debate on a bill to regulate digital currencies recently. Many Democrats said the bill didn't go far enough to restrict President Trump and his family from making money on cryptocurrencies. It was a blow for the $2.3 billion cryptocurrency industry, even though its lobbyists exhausted millions of dollars trying to convince lawmakers to vote yes. Cryptocurrency supporters wanted rules for digital assets that would make the U.S. more competitive in the global financial market as cryptocurrencies become more prevalent. But after all, Democrats and some Republicans stalled the bill. The measure is dead at least through the midterms, and others believe until midway through the next presidential administration. Democrats oppose the bill because ethics provisions curbing President Trump's investigations in crypto fell short. His financial disclosure report says the president earned more than $1.4 billion in crypto last year. Republicans tried to tighten up the rules even more, but Democrats would not go for it. With the Speaker's Lobby, Chad Pergram, Fox News.
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17: 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Keep hope alive.
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8: This is Fox News Talk.

0: The Democrats' short king candidate has a short fuse. Many are noticing how Michigan Senate candidate Abdul El-Sayed, who is allegedly 5'9", although that's heavily disputed, keeps challenging his political foes to fights and physical challenges. Watch.
1: I want to give people the image of watching him get his ass whooped on his own show by a guy who prays like I do.
2: With all due respect, if they go low, we don't go high. We take them to the mud and choke them out.
3: I know you guys like to think I don't like football, but I'm happy to line up against anybody who thinks that I don't like football.
4: I'm happy to invite him to any weight room in any place. We could do it in D.C. and let's see.
0: Ugh. Now the self-styled macho candidate is hoping that Alpha Energy can help him win over MAHA voters. The candidate pitching himself as a health-focused leader with a new agenda called, quote, building a healthier America. Jesse, is he 5'9"?
5: I didn't measure, but I'm feeling like he's shorter than that. Guys like to add a few inches. You know how it is, Emily. Yeah. But I mean, he is a pretty good athlete and he does lift. So that's good, you know, but he's got the short man syndrome. So, he, you know, he's a little.
6: Do you know anybody else like that?
5: No, not at all. You know, when you're short, you're a little insecure. So you have to prove yourself in other ways.
6: I feel that. Absolutely.
5: So there could be some insecurity that everybody is aware of, but that's fine. He's a young guy with a big mouth and Democrats have been wanting someone like that for a very long time. And he's working really hard. He's out and about. He's doing a lot of media. Maybe people think he shouldn't be doing that much media, but there's a big cash advantage on the right. So he has to make up for that. And he's getting a lot of press. Now, it's all going to come down to the debates. There's two in October with Rogers. That's the first time these voters are going to see these two guys man-to-man, face-to-face, and the voters will get a feel for it. Because right now, it's a coin toss. It's really smart to lean into the MAHA stuff. That's not a political issue. I don't know why the Democrats just ceded health. They care about health care, but not about health. So good for him. And if he does win, he could work with Bobby Kennedy on that. And that's fine. Reach across the aisle, make us all skinny and beautiful like we like to be.
0: You know, it sort of reminds me of Biden when he was campaigning, right? And telling Trump he was going to meet him behind the bleachers and all the things. But at a certain
6: point, it's going to be a big, like, fight.
0: Yes. Does it become distasteful or do you think this is going to work?
6: I don't know. I think that the fact that it is really a tight race, right? It's a purple state for a reason. They go back and forth. I think that in a way, his TikTok candidacy, and especially on the primary side of things, really showed somebody who is traditionally very extremely far left for the state. And it, of course, as I always say brilliantly, it's going to come down to turnout. But obviously, Detroit, like, he'll be able to try to get those people out. The interesting thing about the MAHA movement is that AOC has started to try to reach out to them as well. Part of the reason is that they are independent voters. So Abdul is going to get all the hardcore Democrats and Rogers will get all the hardcore Republicans, but you never win statewide with just your base. So you have to appeal some way to some independents. And I don't really see how he's going to make America healthy again or what he's going to do for MAHA. He had a list of talking points and obviously he's a younger, healthy guy. But AOC is trying to do it as well because they know they would need those independent voters in order to win.
0: Tom, how do you see this?
7: He's actually pretty good at the tough talk stuff. Most Democrats stink at it. And, you know, they try. It comes off as false because if you're going to do the tough talk, it has to be authentic. And when you can see that it's not, Democrats never understood. They thought that voters liked Trump because of the aggressive talk. But it wasn't that at all. It was that he was signaling to people that he wasn't going to be like those old stodgy Republicans. And he was going to talk like the guys, you know, the guys that helped build his buildings. He was going to talk like the blue collar guys.
8: Like in the locker room with just grab her by the.
7: Nice. Yeah, you know what? And that didn't hurt him that bad, right? Did it?
8: No, isn't
7: everyone
8: that
7: thought
8: incredible?
7: It's over. Everyone thought it's over. But then he said what? No, it's locker room talk. And that's what worked for Trump. It may work for this guy. That's the whole thing is if he can just keep the subject off his record, he's very far left. I would assume that any voters in the middle, if they were made aware of his record, they wouldn't vote for him. But if he can make it about the show and, you know, throw a football and people say, hey, I'm going to vote for that guy, you know, it might work. But like I said, he's better than most Democrats at doing the tough guy routine.
0: Yeah, I agree. And, you know, Dana's talking about independents and independents. They're not favoring far left positions. So will he have a chance if his actual record and voting policy comes under scrutiny?
8: Well, he's up right now by about 5 points. And when he won the primary, he was trailing behind Jocelyn Benson, who is the candidate for governor, the Democratic candidate. It was about 5-7 points below her. And now they're running neck and neck, which makes it seem, if the polls come true, that people are going to vote straight ticket for Democrats. And that includes these independents who can be left-leaning or right-leaning. And, you know, I think that the messaging around the threat of Abdul al-Sayed has been mixed at best, right? You hear one day that the guy is a terrorist. The next day, he's the Blue's Clues guy. Jesse's been crushing on him for like 3 weeks now. He can't stop smiling when he talks about him. And the framing... Jesse.
5: I'm a smile talker. It's what I do, Jessica.
8: It's just your face.
5: You know me better than that.
6: Smile talker.
8: But the framework that the Democrats are in, you know, panic mode to get these voters is not borne out by what's going on with these elections. And Republicans are playing defense in states like Kansas and Iowa and Texas, Alaska. And the framing around, you know, these guys are betas, is James Tallarico gay or trans or just a freako? It's not really sticking. And they are having these moments like James Tallarico challenging to Ken Paxton to a debate on Fox with Brett. And we're going to do it if Ken Paxton wants to do it. That puts Ken Paxton on the back foot. And Abdul has a legitimate reason to be targeting these MAHA voters. He's actually a doctor. And he can point to the results under Bobby Kennedy's HHS and say that we are sicker as a result of this. And I think this is good stuff, you know, going after pesticides in the food, that you should be able to sue the pesticide manufacturers, accountability for polluters, getting lead and microplastics out of our water. Like, what could be bad there?
0: Yeah, he's an MD. He's not a practicing physician. But yeah, so I just have to make sure we get that.
8: Yeah, well, Bobby Kennedy is a nothing. So
0: he's the secretary. Well,
8: no, he's confirmed as that. But I'm saying, like, on the scale of going to medical school and getting through that, he is a zero.
5: Right. Yeah, but he's even in better shape than Abdul.
8: And he wears jeans
5: like
8: to work out
5: older.
8: Like all real men.
5: I bet he could put up more weight than Abdul.
8: You like this talk.
5: I think he could win.
8: Okay.
5: And I think we are healthier as a country after the last 2 years. I think that's been proven, Jessica. Maybe you should be more prepared.
0: We can all bench more. All right, guys, coming up next, a pair of cringe political ads are going viral for all the wrong reasons.

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8: It came about by not having a family, by being born without a father. 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
9: The District Attorney's Office and I personally and the Los Angeles Police Department are all exceedingly happy with this verdict. We expected the verdict, but until that clerk reads the verdict, you never know.
10: I think the public's reaction has been, we did need to know this information. We had a right to know it.
11: Jim was buried in a simple ceremony with only a few friends present, because those of us who knew him intimately wanted to avoid all the notoriety and circus-like atmosphere that surrounded the deaths of such other rock personalities.
12: I'd just like to say before we start off with the concert that to thank you all for coming here.
13: Peace now!
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15: This is Fox on Health. Every year in the United States, there are more than 672,000 divorces. That's according to the Centers for Disease Control and Prevention. But have you ever heard of a food divorce? It's a newer trend that might be hurting your relationship. It's when you and your partner are eating meals separately. There are several reasons why this can happen: conflicting work schedules, different diet plans, or even food intolerances. The Mayo Clinic says separate eating leads to a lack of reconnecting, instead of the chance to build stronger emotional bonds and even reduce stress. Tanya Freirich is a North Carolina-based registered dietitian nutritionist and tells Fox News Digital, if so many Americans are eating every meal alone for many days or most of their days, that certainly can't be great for mental health or well-being, noting communities all around the world for thousands of years have come together around mealtimes. For more health news, go to foxnewshealth.com. I'm Lisa Brady with Fox on Health.
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16: Some 590 women have filed to run for U.S. House seats this year. That's a new record. And women make up more than half of the voting population, at about 52 or 53%. Of course, that doesn't guarantee wins for female candidates. That's because not all women vote for women, even though a 52% majority of women voted for Kamala Harris in 2024, that still leaves a sizable minority, about 46% of women, who backed the winner Donald Trump. The same thing was true in 2016. 54% of women voted for Hillary Clinton, while 41% went for Trump. For this year's midterms, our latest Fox News survey finds more women favoring their Democratic House candidate than the Republican candidate by 11 percentage points. That's a big part of why the poll shows the Democrats hold the lead over the Republicans for Congress. I'm Dana Blanton, and that's your Poll Paris.
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19: 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And then Dr. Best overhears that and then calls calls Eden. 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
19: Before I did Mad Men, I kind of did 10 years of rom-com pilots that never made it to air. And that's kind of what I was doing. I was like the romantic comedy.
17: 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Ashley Dvorkin, Fox News.
2: I'm Gianna Gelosi with your Fox True Crime Minute. A quiet Philadelphia home has become the center of an escalating true crime nightmare after a massive police raid uncovered over a million digital files linking a father-son duo to at least five missing women. The patriarch, the late pornographer Raymond R.C. Horsch, seemingly hid his crimes in plain sight by publishing a 2014 fictional memoir about being a serial killer who chemically disposed of his victims. But that so-called fictional memoir now reads like a confession after his 44-year-old son Eugene was arrested for possessing guns, and the woman he was with was carrying a missing woman's ID. That triggered a raid on their home. Inside, investigators have already identified horrific images of five different missing women appearing lifeless on camera and a basement lab with various chemicals in bottles, drums, and plastic containers. The elder Horsch, who was previously a resident of the home, died last year, further complicating the investigation. Eugene Horsch remains in custody on those gun and other charges. There's more on this story at foxnews.com or subscribe to the Fox True Crime Podcast. I'm Gianna Gelosi with your Fox True Crime Minute.
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7: This is Fox on Justice. I sat down with Lindsay Clancy's attorney, Kevin Reddington, one-on-one. Reddington is facing criticism for immediately publicly targeting the holdout juror who refused to vote not guilty by reason of insanity. Jurors have accused the holdout of not following the law on reasonable doubt.
13: I didn't dox anybody on that case. All I said was that I was upset about the verdict that was never returned.
7: Reddington also has a message for those who believe conspiracies that her then-husband, Patrick Clancy, killed their three children.
13: Maybe you get a chance to listen to that 911 tape, and then you look me in the eye and tell me that you think Patrick Clancy did this. What this guy has been through is horrific.
7: Lindsay Clancy is back in court on September 29th. Reddington filed a motion asking the judge to enter a finding of not guilty, arguing the prosecution has inadequate evidence to prove its case. He'll also argue the case should be dismissed, a retrial denied, on double jeopardy grounds. Brian Yenis, Fox News.
20: Don't be yourself and don't be real and listen to what we say. It's like reading someone else's group chat. You know, you don't get the jokes. You can tell it's off. And I think the larger question and more importantly is that for voters that are watching this there, they're like, if I can't even trust you to be real for a half a second, how can I trust you to actually deliver on your message? How can I trust that you even know what it is like to live my life if you're faking drinking even a bubble tea? You can't even get that right. You can't drink a beer in Maine, I guess, or what's her face is drinking beer, Elizabeth Warren. It's just all.
21: I never had a boba tea.
20: Apparently, I had it one like time.
22: It's balls it's in them.
20: They're expensive. They're expensive. Why would you spend $20 on like a...
21: Well, that's why I want Jesse to do it as a feeding frenzy and we can try.
23: Oh, yeah.
22: Okay, boba tea. We'll have that for
20: I
22: you
20: I like
22: tomorrow,
20: that idea.
23: When you have a straw, though.
22: I will have a straw because like I'm committed to the...
20: Watermelon flavor.
22: Committed to the bit.
20: Or maybe like a bit. Passion fruit. Or maybe
22: coming up next, the left is now asking, what is a man?

0: Fox News, I'm Chris DeMeo. The U.S. military says it's completed the withdrawal of its troops from Iraq, but some officials remain concerned.
1: Security experts warn leaving Iraq could allow Iran to expand its own influence there and perhaps allow ISIS to make a comeback too. 4,500 Americans have died in Iraq since the U.S.-led invasion of 2003.
0: Fox's Jonathan Savage in London. U.S. forces departed in 2011, but 3 years later, Iraqi authorities invited a smaller-led U.S. mission back to fight ISIS. The Supreme Court rules the Trump administration can deport people to countries other than their own for now.
2: The order lifts an appeals court decision that found migrants must have a chance to object. But it's not a done deal yet. The High Court will take up the case for oral arguments in December.
0: Fox's Anita Vogel. 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
20: Joe DiMaggio was named the greatest living player in a 1969 poll of sports writers. He took the great American pastime of baseball to new heights during his career and defined the term sports hero in the 40s and 50s. Jolton Joe was known for the power of his batting. After World War II, he became a national hero, and even people who didn't like the New York Yankees liked Joe. He announced his retirement in 1952.
21: I said last spring, I thought this would be my last year. I wish that could have had a better year, but even if I had hit 350, this would have been my last year for me anyway. You all know I've had my share of injuries and setbacks during my career. In recent years, these have been too frequent to laugh for. When baseball is no longer fun, it's no longer a game. And so, I've played my last game of ball.
19: 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It's the audio archives of Fox News Talk.
22: First it was, what is a woman? And now the left is facing a new question, what is a man? Elliot Page being featured on the cover of New York Magazine for its first ever issue dedicated to men's style. Page, a biological woman, appears shirtless for the issue titled A Special Issue About Putting Clothes On and Taking Them Off Again. Something I do every day. What's the big deal? Jesse, are you going to consult this very special men's issue?
23: So if I'm at an airport and I'm trying to kill time and I'm doing some perusing of the magazine section, hey, I'm into style. I want to see what's, you know, the hot cologne for fall, maybe the shoes. And I see this on the cover of the men's style issue. I'm out. So it's almost like they're just saying, screw my customers. I'm going to make a political point so Fox talks about it and then the editors can feel alive. You know, it's like false advertising. It's like Fox putting out a commercial featuring Jessica Tarloff. It's, you know, she's a Democrat, okay? To the traditional Fox viewer, it's not going to be like, okay.
5: Fair and balanced, Jesse.
11: You need a different
5: analogy.
11: She's
5: the one of the family.
23: I thought that was a great analogy.
5: Terrible.
23: A little too close to the bone.
22: Dana, you didn't know, you neither knew this Elliot Page. You didn't know Ellen Page, the actress.
5: No.
22: You didn't know either.
11: No, I mean, I guess Greg talks about, no, honestly, do you know, like, last, was it 2 weeks ago that all the women were mad about Sydney Sweeney? Like, because they were like, that's not what a woman looks like. That's not what a woman in sports looks like. And then I look and I'm like, what are they doing? Plus, it's on the style section. She's not wearing clothes. Like, what is the style? It's just, it's like to be provocative. So we start talking about it and like, that was a woman? But it's, I can't.
22: They have to create controversy, Emily. But this feels to me, this story, it feels like 2023.
11: It's forced.
22: Right?
11: Mm-hmm.
5: Yes, totally.
23: It's Biden vibes.
5: Yes. And also, yes. So it's the first men's
11: style. Definitely would have been at the White House.
5: Yes. It's the first men's style issue, but none of them are wearing any clothes because the whole shoot was in a bathhouse. So for him, for example, it's what the necklace and shorts, gross. And then also keep in mind, like, it's, you know, consider the source. This magazine also had a headline that said, if you support Harry Potter, you're supporting trans genocide. Mm. And they were talking about how you're homophobic if in the sauna you wear earphones. I'm like, they're probably just trying to cancel out your drivel and not listen to it because it's nauseating. But most importantly, men, women have had our space encroached and stolen and eclipsed and taken from biological men now for quite some time. And I thought that enough people cared about this in decision-making capacities that this would stop, but it seems to be now spreading.
22: Yeah. Well, in that case, I mean, in this case, it was a men's,
5: right.
22: A men's bathhouse. So,
5: that's what I'm saying.
22: Yeah, I mean, it's right. Jessica, listen, your friends all read the magazine. Some of them write for the magazine, I'm assuming.
11: Yes, I'm friends with every writer at New York Mag.
22: I mean, maybe you can give me some insight into what they were thinking for this. Doesn't it feel a little old, like this should have been a couple of years ago?
12: It does feel outdated. It feels very political. And I think it would probably be better served to just write an article about Elliot Page and what his career is like now and his transition versus doing this. And I mean, I have no problem with it. I just think that it might bring more negative swirl than positive necessarily. Like, it'll be celebrated within a certain corner and then it'll be used as cannon fodder against the left. Another thing that I'm dreading on top of Troy Jackson having children with his cousin.
22: Right.
11: Second.
22: All right, coming up.
12: Which is legal.
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12: Feeling a chill in your relationship? Check the other side of the bed. 44% of folks admit they get up and change the thermostat behind their partner's back. Does anyone have a thermostat war with their significant others?
0: I do, but not with Peter, with Gutfeld. in the studio. Because like he'll be, it's like sometimes he'll be like, it's so cold in here. And I'll look at the stage manager, Allie, and be like, it's not cold. Just and then she'll figure it out, yeah.
1: Because, you know, you're saying what? You don't think it's too cold in
0: there?
1: Well,
0: it depends. Like, whatever it is, whatever Gutfeld is, if he's feeling cold,
1: yeah,
0: then I'm actually not. And then vice versa. We're on opposite clocks.
1: Yeah. I mean, let's face it. Women are always cold and men are not cold. That's the thing. We had to say partner, this, that. It's like the women are getting up, right? Let's say it. How many women get up and change the thermostat? Guys don't even know where the thermostat is. What?
0: Women are now making it cooler.
12: Because we have the hot flashes.
1: I don't think women are ever making it cooler. Yep. They're always
0: the solution
1: cold.
0: Is the 8-sleep bed. It fixes everything for all marriages.
1: Wow. Are you getting paid for that?
0: I am not.
1: You should.
0: I paid big time for one, but it saved my life.
1: Wow.
0: Yeah.
12: Jesse, what's the temperature like in Casa Waters?
23: Oh, it's hot. It is hot. No, right now we're into window open. Air conditioning, no heat this time of year. Now, crack the window, nice breeze. That'll do it.
12: If the windows are open when it's warmer, it's really bad because mosquitoes eat little kids really bad. And then my kids have huge welts.
5: Okay. What I don't do is anything behind the back. So I announce quite clearly and loudly exactly what I'm doing at all times. So I feel like I take issue, not with a war, because that definitely happens, but it's more that I'm like, I'm just changing it.
23: No. You can't announce it. You have to ask him permission to change it.
12: That is not how marriage works.
1: So, and the planes, on the planes, ladies, stop asking them, can you turn the heat up? You get on an
23: airplane.
1: You're sweating on the plane.
23: Oh, I always do that. Emma did that at a restaurant one time. I was like, you can't do that here.
5: I always do that on planes, and they oblige. I say, it's
23: really?
5: Cold, can you turn it up? And then the stewardesses are like, totally. And then it gets warmer.
1: Oh my gosh.
5: Well, and finally, unless you have to ask.
23: Yeah, that's right. You could also ask for a blanket.
12: Yeah, but those blankets, they're dirty.
0: Itchy.
12: All right, what are the three dreaded words no one wants to hear? What's for dinner? Figuring out meals seems to be getting increasingly harder, and 80% of Americans don't know what they will have for dinner by the time 4 p.m. rolls around. Fox News alert, no one knows what to eat. Dana, what's happening with dinner at your house?
0: Well, I think this is very difficult. I do remember, especially just a little flashback, when I worked at the White House, and I would get home, like Peter would say, you know, earlier on, like on the day, like he might send me an email at the time. We didn't really have text. And he would say, what do you want for dinner? But it'd be like 10:30 in the morning. I'm about to go into a meeting. I'm like, I don't know what I want for dinner. And I understand the situation. But if your spouse is making dinner for you, you should just be happy and eat it. The harder thing for us is, where do you want to go for dinner? Mm. And I'll say, I don't care. It doesn't matter to me. They'll say, how about Greek? I'm like, God, I don't want to go there. Oh, it's terrible. Yeah. Why don't we just go to the Mexican restaurant?
1: It does matter.
0: Why don't you just say the Mexican restaurant? Because I want to be flexible and open.
12: Until they said the bad thing.
0: Exactly.
1: My great sin, I did this last night. I went to Chipotle. I got stuff. I went home. My wife had a nice salmon waiting for me.
0: Oh.
1: No, I put it in I'm going to eat it tonight. I'm going to get the leftovers. But yeah, sometimes I do that. I don't tell her what I'm doing.
0: That's not good.
1: Yeah, you got to do that.
12: Jesse, you eat the same thing for dinner every night here, right?
23: No, that's lunch. I eat with Johnny. That's how romantic.
12: Your wife.
23: I say, Johnny, what's for dinner? No, but Dana is right. If you come home and you say, what's for dinner? And she goes, oh, I made scallops. And you go, ugh.
0: Right.
23: You're dead.
0: Dead.
23: You're dead.
0: Exactly.
23: The bedroom, not going to be hot.
0: Right.
5: Yes. I am grateful for whenever my husband cooks, he's a great cook, and I would never dare to be like, what's for dinner? What do you make? It's just like, oh my gosh, amazing. Thank you so much. But I feel like this is the problem, the 2026 problem, where with DoorDash and things, like, what do you feel like at 4 p.m.? You don't know because everything is so easy. So when you home cook, then it is better. And you're like, tonight we're having pasta. That sounds amazing. Tomorrow having steak. It sounds amazing.
23: Mm.
5: Everything's awesome.
23: Taco night.
5: Taco Tuesday.
23: Taco Tuesday.
5: Totally. I even got those little things where the tacos sit in the, like the holder.
0: Oh.
5: So it's profesh.
0: And how big is your kitchen?
5: Tiny.
0: Okay.
5: But the little rack is tiny too.
1: Her kitchen's just a taco holder.
5: The taco holder is in my mouth.
12: One more thing's up next.
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4: This is Fox on Justice. I sat down with Lindsey Clancy's attorney, Kevin Reddington, one-on-one. Reddington is facing criticism for immediately publicly targeting the holdout juror who refused to vote not guilty by reason of insanity. Jurors have accused the holdout of not following the law on reasonable doubt.
6: I didn't dox anybody on that case. All I said was that I was upset about the verdict that was never returned.
4: Reddington also has a message for those who believe conspiracies that her then-husband, Patrick Clancy, killed their three children.
6: Maybe you get a chance to listen to that 911 tape, and then you look me in the eye and tell me that you think Patrick Clancy did this. What this guy has been through is horrific.
4: Lindsey Clancy is back in court on September 29th. Reddington filed a motion asking the judge to enter a finding of not guilty, arguing the prosecution has inadequate evidence to prove its case. He'll also argue the case should be dismissed, a retrial denied, on double jeopardy grounds. Brian Yenis.
7: I'm Ashley Dvorkin with the Fox Celebrity Profile with Jason Isaacs. Isaacs and Gillian Anderson lead the book-to-screen journey The Salt Path as a couple forcibly removed from their home on a 630-mile trek in southwest England, seeking solace in nature.
8: They're such enormously different people in the way that Gillian and I are. I'm very outgoing, and I get in the morning to work, to make up trailer. I put music on very loudly. We all dance and sing. Gillian likes to sit in the quiet in the dark. So I knew we were perfectly welcome.
7: Isaac adds it was then about portraying a time when everything changes.
8: They lost everything they owned. They lost their future. They lost their ability to protect their kids and provide for their kids, which is, as parents, as a parent myself, and Gillian is, you know, is the worst thing that could possibly happen. More that than themselves. And then they found out he was dying of this terrible disease. And they've been together since they were teenagers. So they were devastated. And suddenly they couldn't talk to each other. Suddenly they had secrets from each other.
7: Ashley Dvorkin, Fox News.
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0: Time now for one more thing. I get to go first. Okay, I like this because, you know, Colorado, I always keep an eye on what's going on out there. And this has happened in Aspen, Colorado. There's a farmer's market. And guess who came to the farmer's market? This gigantic bear just came in, and he's not afraid of carbs, okay? Yeah. This bear is like, let me just fatten myself right up on all this bread. He's not gluten-free. You see that, Tom? He's not afraid at all. He ate a local bakery. Everyone's just like, okay, like zoom in and watch this bear.
9: Honey, what's for dinner?
0: He couldn't find any salmon, right?
9: Bread.
0: Like, I'll just have the bread basket. Would you like more bread? He says yes.
10: Yes.
0: Jesse.
9: All right, let's go over to Africa. You guys ever been on a safari?
0: Yes.
9: I'm not sure I'm going anymore. Look at this. This rhino goes berserk on one of these safari SUVs.
0: Yikes.
9: Everybody stayed inside.
0: Wow.
9: Scrapes, tears at the side. Bye-bye, mirror. Goodbye.
11: Ooh. Oh, yeah.
0: Wow.
9: So the person said that this thing was just disoriented. I think it was just on drugs. Tonight, Jesse Waters primetime, the death of partying.
0: Oh.
9: Wasn't supposed to say that. It was supposed to say something about sex.
0: The death of sex?
9: No.
0: Okay.
9: No, sex is very much still alive.
0: Sex and partying.
12: No partying, just sex.
0: Okay, we'll figure it out.
9: We'll figure it out,
0: and yes, we will get back to everybody on what will be on Jesse's show. Emily.
5: All right, speaking of partying, the whole world can party in celebration after these three endangered nurse sharks were saved off the coast of Australia. You guys, this is what I always talk about, that commercial fishing is so dangerous for these guys. So who to the rescue? The SeaWorld Foundation specialist dive team. So they're called in. They, like, carefully cut away the sharks, administer antibiotics. Everything is amazing. And they reproduce really slowly. And so every one of them counts significantly.
9: Mm.
5: everybody.
23: You want to go slow.
5: Unlike rabbits.
0: Jessica.
5: God bless them.
12: All right. More animal stuff, but we have pigs this time.
5: Cute.
12: Hamilton, Fancy Francois, and Kiss and Kyle have found their forever home after being rescued by Better Piggies Rescue. They're found in a rundown house, very bad conditions, and now they're coexisting in peace alongside 200 other piggies. Pot-bellied pigs can live up to 20 years and grow beyond 200 pounds.
0: Do you know who had one? Didn't Judge Jeanine have
12: one? Yes, yeah. She grew up with pigs.
23: Asian pot-bellied pig.
0: Oh. Yeah. Tom.
1: Okay, I got a different kind of pig, I think, but are they let me plug my dates?
0: Yeah,
1: I got dates.
0: We have time. Boca Raton.
1: Boca Raton is sold out, so they added a show, and then Comedy Vault in Batavia, Illinois. That's going to totally sell out, but go ahead, try to get tickets.
12: Just
1: try.
12: I dare you.
1: Just try. TomShalhoub.com. Okay, check this out. A guinea pig, the Grand Junction Police Department protecting and serving as they catch a guinea pig that escaped. The kids left the door open, I guess.
0: Oh, no.
1: Yeah.
0: But that's two Colorado one more things.
5: That yeah. is, totally.
0: What's going on out there?
23: Is she, like, lulling it to sleep? It's a guinea
1: Sherwood
23: pig.
1: Park in Colorado. They're being very careful. They don't want to hurt the guinea pig. So
23: I had a guinea pig growing up, and then it had babies, so we had 8 guinea pigs. Oh. And it was my job to change the litter of the cage. Yeah. So every Sunday, it was soaked in piss, and I just had to rip the newspaper. Oh, it was the worst. So then I just got my younger sister to do it after a while.
5: That's what younger siblings are for.
1: The way to do it.
0: Will you let your kids have a guinea pig?
23: No kids.
0: Hi, Jesse Jr.
23: No guinea pigs.
0: All right, that's it for us. Have a great night, everyone.
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10: Goodbye, Iraq. I'm Dave Anthony, Fox News. The last American troops stationed in that country, a neighbor to Iran, took off today, completing a U.S. withdrawal.
11: There's been a U.S. presence in Iraq for all but 3 of the last 23 years. 8 years after the 2003 toppling of Saddam Hussein, American troops first withdrew, only to return to oust ISIS in 2014. A Pentagon spokesman says the orderly departure reflects the success of the 12-year campaign against the Islamic State group. Security experts warn leaving Iraq could allow Iran to expand its own influence there and perhaps allow ISIS to make a comeback too.
10: Fox's Jonathan Savage. Drama in the sky led to fears a Fly Dubai flight to Israel that was diverted to Saudi Arabia might have been hijacked. But it turns out,
13: passengers say two pilots began brawling in the cockpit, with one being stabbed. Other passengers reportedly helped crew members intervene before making the emergency landing.
10: Fox's Todd Pyro. Russia hit Ukraine with another bombardment overnight, with Kyiv and surrounding areas facing drone and missile attacks targeting power and utility infrastructure, killing at least 4 civilians. The Senate will hold a hearing today focused on artificial intelligence and what happens if AI goes rogue, endangering us amid calls for new regulations. The day after President Trump met with AI industry leaders who signed an agreement,
14: placing the act of policing in the hands of AI companies. The agreement calls for robust internal controls to monitor the capabilities of AI models and ensure they don't hack or access technical systems in unintended ways. It also asks companies to work with an external auditor to make sure systems are working as intended.
10: That's Fox's Madeline Rivera. The president also unveiled a new website that uses AI tools.
15: With America.gov, the federal government no longer stands in your way, and it stands only at your service. And that's what we're doing. We're simplifying it.
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17: You make me want to throw up in my mouth.
10: That's Republican Senator John Kennedy talking to Jack Smith, the former special counsel who investigated then-former President Trump getting two indictments over the 2020 election and the handling of classified documents.
17: Our investigation developed proof beyond a reasonable doubt that President Trump

0: center field. It is a slam.
1: Ben Rice, grand slam. He also hit another home run, tying a Yankees postseason record with six RBIs, leading New York past the Boston Red Sox 9-0 on NBC. The San Diego Padres shut out the Chicago Cubs 8-0. The Chicago White Sox topped Houston 6-3. Atlanta beat Philadelphia 5-3. Game two in all those series are today, and if the same teams win, they'll advance. If not, it'll force a Game 3 finale. I'm Dave Anthony, and this is Fox News.
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3: 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Senior White House correspondents Jackie Heinrich and Peter Ducey anchor from Washington, D.C.
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11: 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We're underway. A little bumpy along about here.
12: Roger, 0G, and I feel fine. Capsule is turning around. Oh, that view is tremendous.
13: Let me ask you one simple question. 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Yes or no?
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20: Wednesday, September 30th, 2026. I'm Bill Malugin. Around the country, Americans are pushing back against AI surveillance cameras.
21: The Fourth Amendment requires that if the government's going to track you, if they're going to perform a search and a seizure, they need to have a warrant. And what this system does is it basically allows warrantless mass surveillance.
1: I'm Dave Anthony. The Senate wants to play ball, approving a bill that would make changes to college sports, from payments to players to limiting transfers.
22: The top 0.1%, those kids who do have a future playing professional sports, football, basketball, what have it, those kids are now going to a different school every year, but the last couple schools they go to, they're not enrolled academically. Does that make sense to anybody?
17: And I'm Jason Chaffetz. I've got the final word on the Fox News Rundown.
20: From street protests and cameras being vandalized to heated hearings right here on Capitol Hill, public revolt is mounting over flock safety license plate readers popping up on roads nationwide. The Senate Judiciary Subcommittee on Crime and Counterterrorism held a hearing last week on this issue where the subcommittee's chair, Senator Josh Hawley, asked the question that's on many people's minds.
23: What is going on with the

0: expanding surveillance network that appears to be going coast to coast in this country. I have in mind the hundreds of thousands of individual cameras, all linked to the cloud, all powered by AI.
1: But the company's CEO, Garrett Langley, told Fox's Kayleigh McEnany on Saturday in America last month that the cameras can bring plenty of benefits.
2: In these national stories where crimes cover states, when crimes are happening in the middle of the night, it's always with a vehicle. The majority of crimes in America are committed with a vehicle. The sheer detection of a vehicle often is the beginning of an investigation.
1: But not everyone is convinced. In the final weeks of his term, former Knox County, Tennessee Mayor Glenn Jacobs paused a local sheriff's plans to install almost 300 flock cameras over concerns the technology violated Fourth Amendment protections.
3: Flock cameras are automated license plate readers that take a digital fingerprint of cars that pass by.
1: Glenn Jacobs is also known for his time in the WWE as Kane.
3: So they catalog everything from the license plate to the color of the car, the make of the car, and distinguishing features such as luggage racks and bumper stickers. The real issue with flock cameras is the data retention and the number of cameras that go out. When these cameras are put out in large numbers, they create a network by which the authorities can and the government can track your movements.
1: So I understand when you were the mayor of Knox County in Tennessee that the local sheriff's department there, they were getting ready to potentially put up about 300 of these flock cameras, and you helped kill that. And there were some issues with the county. I guess they were below the payment threshold of $25,000 per contract, kind of trying to slip it under the radar a little bit. Just kind of explain, why did you kill that contract and why did you feel it was necessary to later sign an overall ban on flock cameras in your jurisdiction?
3: What had happened was about 6 years ago, there was a contract with Flock for 5 cameras. And over the years, that had grown to 38 cameras. But the whole time, the cameras, when they were bought, were kept below procurement thresholds that would have required oversight or would have triggered oversight by county commission or myself. Eventually, the sheriff's office got a state grant for $800,000 that would have allowed those 300 cameras to be put out. And when we started looking at this, we realized that the contract, which was in place, and all these were kind of added on to that contract, wasn't valid because not only of the procurement threshold, but also there's a trigger of $100,000 when the anticipated expense of a contract over its lifetime is more than $100,000. That has to be approved by commission, and it was not. Oh, so there were some legalities, as well as the more I learned about the flock cameras and how they could be used by the government, the more uneasy I became with them.
1: What are the biggest concerns you have when it comes to the flock cameras in terms of privacy and civil liberties?
3: Sure. The biggest concern is that the cameras can be used to track people's movements. When they're put out in large numbers and you pass this camera at this time and this camera at this time and this camera at this time, the government can say, okay, you know, we know where this person goes every day, or we know that there was an event being held here. There was a gun show. They've even found cameras pointed at gun stores and those sort of things. So for me, it's just that mass surveillance and warrantless mass surveillance. The Fourth Amendment requires that if the government's going to track you, if they're going to perform a search and a seizure, they need to have a warrant. And what this system does is it basically allows warrantless mass surveillance.
1: What about the other side of that coin? There will be some police departments who will point to success stories, right? There's a kidnapping and flock cameras are able to find a vehicle really quickly and get a kid back home safe. What's your response to the benefits of the flock cameras?
3: Well, as county mayor, I work closely with our police and our sheriff's office. Great people, and they do a great job, and we want them to have the tools that they need. But at the same time, if the government is going to surveil you, which is what the system allows, they have to have a warrant to do that. So it's really about that warrant and the ability for the government to track your movements.
1: Is it your opinion that police departments and law enforcement agencies already have the sort of tools that they need, the camera tools they need, without needing any flock cameras?
3: I think they have a lot of tools at their disposal. For instance, with your cell phone data, and your movements can be traced through your cell phone data. But again, they need a warrant to do that. There are cameras all over the place. Private cameras, sometimes those by government, by the police, that they have access to. The private cameras, again, they need a warrant. That's the issue here, is having a warrant in order to surveil people to track their movements.
1: And there have been some of these high profile errors, right? These cases of mistaken identity. There was a woman who recently testified right here on Capitol Hill about, she was accused of being the suspect in a hit and run crash that she had no involvement in. Flock cameras got it wrong. We're seeing more of those cases emerging. Your thoughts on that?
3: Yeah, with new technology, that's going to happen. We've also seen cases in which cameras have flagged cars as a stolen, and the driver of the car was pulled over and came out of the car with the police thinking he was a dangerous criminal, so had drawn their guns. There was another not too long ago in Wisconsin where the entire interstate was shut down, and this lady was... they thought that her car was involved in murder. So she was surrounded by police officers with their guns drawn. So yes, with new technology like this, and you know, there was a city in California, that the number of false positives was something like 73% because the AI was getting the license plates wrong as it was filling in the complete plate. So this is new technology and these things are going to happen. And that's something we would need to be aware of. In addition to the warrantless tracking and the warrantless surveillance, it's also the fact that these can put people's lives at risk because the technology is not perfected yet.
1: And when these flock cameras are collecting all this data from the vehicles, where is that data stored and who exactly has access to it?
3: Yeah, that's another point of contention. Flock will say that it is owned by the particular agency that leases the cameras. And the way that the system works is the cameras are actually leased and then you pay for the cloud storage and maintenance and those sort of things. But there's been incidents where Flock has shared that with other agencies without the permission of the agency running the camera. So that additionally is a problem.
1: So in your opinion, how do you strike the right balance here? This on one side, protecting privacy, protecting civil liberties, and then on the other hand, giving law enforcement some tools that could significantly help them with their cases.
3: I think we look to New Hampshire. They have a very good legislation that doesn't allow for long-term data retention. It's scrubbed pretty much immediately. So I think there are ways to do it, and New Hampshire's a good model. Tennessee will be introducing legislation, and I hope that they follow that model when we do.
1: You know, when people at home hear all these stories about these flock cameras and, you know, they're especially in the age of AI now and they're being told that AI is running wild, I guess what's the bottom line that you would like people to know about flock cameras? You obviously oppose them. There are some people who support them. But for the people sitting at home who keep hearing all these headlines and are wondering, you know, what exactly is going on here? Are these cameras coming to my community? Why are people destroying them, right? What would you like them to know considering that you've dealt with them in your community?
3: I would like people to be aware of the capabilities and aware of what they really do. I value the Fourth Amendment. I value the Constitution. And what this system, that this network of cameras does, is it does give the government the ability to surveil you without a warrant. And that's a big problem. I went through COVID as a mayor, and I can't imagine what would have happened in certain states if Gretchen Whitmer in Michigan or Gavin Newsom in California had access to a technology like this, where they could basically decide where people were allowed to go. And you could be issued tickets for leaving your home or going to the grocery store when you weren't allowed to go to the grocery store. That's not America. And we need to make sure that we preserve the Fourth Amendment, we preserve the Constitution.
1: Where do you see the momentum going on this in the next few years? Do you see more cities and states adding and embracing flock cameras, or do you think the tide is going to shift against them and you're going to start seeing cities get rid of them and end their contracts like you did?
3: I think you'll see more cities getting rid of them, especially as this rises in public awareness. There's a lot of public pushback right now. Some cities are putting them out, but at the same time, some are canceling contracts. So if nothing else, I think that what you'll see is you'll see some places that have them and other places that don't. I think here in Tennessee, we'll be one of those that are very careful with how we use this technology. Other states may not be. I would like to see the federal government then get involved and put some guidelines for around the country. And we've already seen that with my congressman, Tim Burchett, who doesn't want to allow agencies that receive federal funding from being able to use flock cameras. So I think that's something that's still to be decided. But for my part, it's really great to see the public being aware of something like this and making their opinion known.
1: One other topic I do want to ask you about. I'm sure you've seen the reports. Your name is floating around as a possible replacement in the Senate for Senator Marsha Blackburn if she were to win the governor's race in Tennessee. The idea being she would appoint you to her old seat. Your response to that? Do you have interest in that?
3: Well, for me, that is something that I'm very honored that people would say about me. At the same time, there's still a gubernatorial race that Governor Blackburn needs to win, and she's going to. I'm a big part of that. I'm her campaign treasurer, and I've been traveling around with her. So at this point, that's the most important part, is to make sure that Marsha Blackburn is the next governor of the great state of Tennessee.
1: And if she wins that and she asks you to take over her old seat, will you say yes?
3: Yeah, obviously, that's a huge honor for me, so I would consider it very seriously.
1: Okay. All right. Got to leave it there. Former Knox County, Tennessee Mayor Glenn Jacobs, thank you so much for your time today. Really appreciate it.
3: Thank you, Bill.
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9: 1968. President Lyndon Johnson.
10: It is true that a house divided against itself is a house that cannot stand. 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
11: And I've seen the promised land. 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
12: 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Again, an assassin has struck down a man who wanted only peace and nonviolence. Dr. Martin Luther King Jr. is dead.
13: Doctors now on the scene. Kennedy is lying in a pool of blood.
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16: It's the saga of one of the great prophets in the Old Testament, Daniel. Now in a new feature-length film, it tells of the early years when he and his fellow captives from Judah faced a crisis of faith. Actor Mina Massoud plays Daniel.
17: To get to play this character that has a lot of responsibility, yeah, and basically lead the way for him and his family was a privilege and a blessing.
16: Daniel in the Fiery Furnace may be a story centuries old, but Massoud, a Coptic Christian born in Egypt, says it is a narrative for today as well, as Daniel and his friends are commanded to bow down and worship the Babylonian king or be burned in a blazing furnace. It's about faith under fire.
17: But I think the fiery furnace is really a symbol, and it's a symbol of persecution that will happen throughout your life because of your faith, but also how will you stand for your faith?
16: For Fox on Faith, Lauren Green, Fox News.
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18: The extended gameplay reveal for Grand Theft Auto 6 was a resounding success, racking up over 15 million views on YouTube alone, and countless more on Netflix, and millions more across influencers streaming reactions to the 26 minutes of story and mission gameplay.
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21: Uh-huh. Oh, come here, give us a hug.
18: Criticism of the open world sandbox was largely limited to claims that it looks more of the same, but judging by audience engagement, it is already shaping up to be one of the biggest releases in gaming history.
0: Hi, nice to meet you. 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
18: Interest has surged so fast that PlayStation 5 Pro consoles have been vanishing from store shelves, with resale listings on secondary auction sites easily over $2,000 for a console that retails normally for almost $900. Eamon Dignam, Fox News.

0: Now, a look at what's happening from the Fox News Rundown.
1: Good morning. It's Wednesday, September 30th. I'm Chris DeMeo, and this is the Fox News Rundown. The former special prosecutor who pursued federal charges against then-former president and candidate Donald Trump ahead of his second term testified before the Senate Judiciary Committee. Fox's Jessica Rosenthal has more.
2: Several Republican senators focused on former special counsel Jack Smith's effort to obtain phone records of sitting members of Congress, including those of Missouri Senator Josh Hawley.
3: It's the worst abuse of prosecutorial power in the history of the United States. And all I have to say is, I'm glad you failed. I don't know what our democracy would be like if you had succeeded in your effort.
2: But Smith defended obtaining lawmaker phone records.
4: Those records corroborated evidence that we had that President Donald Trump and his co-conspirators were seeking to exploit the violence on January 6th in furtherance of their criminal scheme.
2: But multiple Republicans said Smith violated the rules that protect lawmakers from being investigated for legitimate legislative work. Jessica Rosenthal, Fox News.
1: American troops complete their withdrawal from Iraq today, more than two decades after overthrowing Saddam Hussein. Fox's Jonathan Savage reports.
5: 4,500 Americans have died in Iraq since the U.S.-led invasion of March 2003. Today, U.S. forces pull out of their final bases there. The departure was agreed in 2024 under President Biden, the Trump administration following through despite the ongoing conflict with Iran. Security experts warn leaving Iraq could allow Iran to expand its own influence and perhaps allow ISIS to make a comeback too. Several pro-Iran militias groups operate in Iraq. The commander of one, Islamic Resistance in Iraq, says the U.S. withdrawal is a crushing defeat for the American project. Jonathan Savage, Fox News.
1: Getting a passport will soon get much easier thanks to your smart device and AI. Fox's Eben Brown reports.
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6: 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Eben Brown, Fox News.
1: Stocks taking a dive on Tuesday, the Dow, NASDAQ, and S&P 500 all finishing down. That's the Fox News Rundown for Wednesday, September 30th. I'm Chris DeMeo, Fox News.
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0: every weekend. It's the Sunday Briefing. Senior White House correspondents Jackie Heinrich and Peter Ducey anchor from Washington, D.C.
1: President Trump will not be signing a new law if it ever reaches his desk.
0: Tackling all facets of the White House beat, including the President of the United States' national and international moves.
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0: as well as the key issues impacting the administration. 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
3: This is Fox on Health. There's a new illegal synthetic opioid circulating in the U.S., cyclophosphamide, which is more potent than fentanyl. Fox News senior medical analyst, Dr. Mark Siegel.
4: It's floating around. It's not tested for routinely. So I can't test for it. Doctors can't test for it. So it's really hard to detect. It's 10 times more powerful than fentanyl, and it lasts for hours and hours and hours. So by the time I recognize it's what it is, if I give Narcan, the antidote, it wears off, and that's where the death comes from.
3: Officials warning that treating an overdose might require multiple doses of naloxone, more commonly known as Narcan. There was recently an overdose death of a boy in San Francisco and several arrests. That city's police chief, Derek Liu, saying their investigators will stop at nothing to ensure deadly narcotics are taken off the streets and individuals who peddle them are arrested and held accountable. For more health news, go to foxnewshealth.com. I'm Lisa Brady with Fox on Health.
5: I'm Chad Pergram with the Speaker's Lobby. The Senate blocked debate on a bill to regulate digital currencies recently. Many Democrats said the bill didn't go far enough to restrict President Trump and his family from making money on cryptocurrencies. It was a blow for the $2.3 billion cryptocurrency industry, even though its lobbyists exhausted millions of dollars trying to convince lawmakers to vote yes. Cryptocurrency supporters wanted rules for digital assets that would make the U.S. more competitive in the global financial market as cryptocurrencies become more prevalent. But after all, Democrats and some Republicans stalled the bill. The measure is dead at least through the midterms, and others believe until midway through the next presidential administration. Democrats opposed the bill because ethics provisions curbing President Trump's investigations in crypto fell short. His financial disclosure report says the president earned more than $1.4 billion in crypto last year. Republicans tried to tighten up the rules even more, but Democrats would not go for it. With the Speaker's Lobby, Chad Pergram, Fox News.
6: This is Fox on Justice. I sat down with Lindsey Clancy's attorney, Kevin Reddington, one-on-one. Reddington is facing criticism for immediately publicly targeting the holdout juror who refused to vote not guilty by reason of insanity. Jurors have accused the holdout of not following the law on reasonable doubt.
7: I didn't dox anybody on that case. All I said was that I was upset about the verdict that was never returned.
6: Reddington also has a message for those who believe conspiracies that her then-husband, Patrick Clancy, killed their three children.
7: Maybe you get a chance to listen to that 911 tape, and then you look me in the eye and tell me that you think Patrick Clancy did this. What this guy has been through is horrific.
6: Lindsey Clancy is back in court on September 29th. Reddington filed a motion asking the judge to enter a finding of not guilty, arguing the prosecution has inadequate evidence to prove its case. He'll also argue the case should be dismissed, a retrial denied, on double jeopardy grounds. Brian Yenis, Fox News.
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1: I'm Liz Claman, and this is the Fox Business Report.
2: More earnings today from memory chip maker Micron Technology, ConAgra Foods, egg producer Cal-Maine Foods, Jefferies Financial, and others. Jamie Cox of Harris Financial Group says we could be seeing a rotation of stock leaders.
3: High valuation stocks tend to sell off a little bit when interest rates rise. So there's a little bit more risk there, especially if you believe, as I do, that the Fed is probably going to raise interest rates probably two or three more times before they're finished.
2: Today, the government releases the inflation update, the personal consumption expenditures index for August. Payroll processing company ADP reports the number of jobs created by private employers in September. And there's an update on the economy, the gross domestic product for the spring quarter. That's your Fox Business Report. I'm Jenny Coselda. Invested in you.

0: This is the Fox News Rundown.
1: It's a really big deal that will save college sports. That's what President Trump wrote on Truth Social after the Senate approved new legislation Monday night.
2: Let's protect college sports for the thousands of student athletes who feel like they're navigating the Wild West.
1: Republican Senator Ted Cruz pushed the bill.
2: Codifying and protecting the rights of student athletes. Real NIL is not the same as a disguised recruiting payment. Revenue sharing is not the same as unlimited cap evasion. Athlete mobility is not the same as permanent roster free agency.
1: It would set standards on payments to athletes, establish a five-year eligibility window, and put rules on school transfers. And while many Democrats also supported the legislation in a 77-22 Senate vote, others, like Senator Cory Booker, worry it gives schools too much legal protection and limits students' rights.
3: This is a bill going forward where college athletes and the organizations that represent them have not had a seat on the table.
1: The House won't consider the bill until after the November elections.
4: So the beginning of this, where we agree that the high-performing, revenue-producing athletes in sports should get paid, was originally called NIL.
1: Huh?
4: NIL standing for Name, Image, and Likeness.
1: Craig Carton hosts a new show for OutKick. It debuted earlier this month.
4: And the thought process behind it, which I think was well-placed, is that you have these kids that, yes, they're quote-unquote getting a free education, and there's a value, a numeric value put on that education.
1: Sure.
4: But they're producing so much more income for the school, they should be a partner to that. Okay, who can disagree with that? Capitalist society, right?
1: Well, some people didn't like it.
4: Some people thought the education alone right. should be enough.
1: You get a free scholarship.
4: Remuneration. Okay, fine. You could argue that day and night. But the concept of NIL, which is not what it is today, was that if you're selling the Craig Carton jersey
1: mm-hmm.
4: and the Carton mug and my picture and my right. autograph on it, name, image, likeness, that if you bring in $1 million off of my name, my image, and my likeness, I should get a small piece of that.
1: Right.
4: But that's not what it turned out to be. It went from that, which I thought was a well-minded, good idea, into the wild, wild west. And what I mean by that is, oh, we can now legally pay people to play sports for our schools
1: mm-hmm.
4: under the guise of name, image, and likeness, but no one's holding us accountable to do it according to jersey sales or coffee mug sales. Now it's just bags of cash.
1: Some of these big schools have football programs with a huge payroll.
4: Yes, like $20 million payroll.
1: Or more.
4: Basketball schools
1: yeah.
4: with $10 million payrolls.
1: It's crazy.
4: And more and more and more. So it started off as a good idea, very quickly became as much money as possible for no reason or any reason at all. And we also don't always know where the money's coming from because it doesn't come from the school. There's not right. a single school in America sitting on multi-billion dollar endowments that spend a penny of that endowment money on their athletic program. So who's funding it? Boosters are funding it. Some of those boosters are good guys and gals who made their money legally,
1: mm-hmm.
4: who keep a track record of what they spend.
1: Mm-hmm.
4: Others may be committing fraud and handing kids bags of cash.
1: And there's a cap. They want to put a cap. Although they want to boost what's currently part of a settlement, they want to boost what can be paid. But there are more regulations and limits on this.
4: Yeah, so when people fight against that, like the Cory Bookers of the world, which is comical to me, nobody complains that there's a cap in the NBA. Nobody complains that there's a cap in the NHL. Nobody complains that there's a cap in the NFL.
1: Mm-hmm.
4: It's a percentage of revenue.
1: Those are pros.
4: It's an algorithm.
1: Right, but they're pros.
4: But that's what these kids are now. They're mm-hmm. pros. We're paying them to perform on the field. They're not even going to school. Take, for example, Trinidad Chambliss, arguably the best quarterback in college football. He's an Ole Miss.
1: Right.
4: He's the guy that the NCAA said, you're out of eligibility. He went to a Ole Miss-friendly judge. That judge granted him an Ole Miss an injunction. He's playing college football. He's also making $10 million this year.
1: Is this his sixth year, technically, something like that?
4: I think it's like his eighth year.
1: Okay.
4: Okay. Ask Trinidad Chambliss what his favorite course is. He doesn't go to school. Carson Beck last year, University of Miami, not to pick on them, but they're an easy example, was asked before the championship game, what's your toughest course load as you get ready to play football? And he laughed. He said, I haven't taken a single academic course since I got here.
5: But
4: I graduated 2 years ago. I'm talking the top 0.1%. This is not every kid. But those kids who do have a future playing professional sports, football, basketball, what have it, those kids are now going to a different school every year. But the last couple schools they go to, they're not enrolled academically.
1: Mm-hmm.
4: Does that make sense to anybody?
1: Yeah. And so now, with this bill, now the House hasn't approved it yet. The president would sign it if the House does. It does limit transfers.
4: 5 and 5.
1: You get one transfer right. without penalty. If you try it again, you have to sit out a year, right. which used to be the case. You have to, if you tried to transfer, you used to have to sit out right. a year if you went from a big school
4: to
1: a big school.
4: And I just think that was fair, especially for kids that, let's make this up. Let's say you're a quarterback.
1: Right.
4: And you get recruited by a coach who believes in throwing the ball 40 times a game. That's going to be good for your college career.
1: Right.
4: And that may help you get to the pros, right?
1: Right.
4: Let's say your sophomore year, that coach decides to go to another school or even gets fired, whatever the case may be. The new coach comes in. He hates throwing the football. He only runs the football. We should allow that kid in that circumstance to transfer to a school that's better for his skill set. Nobody disagrees with that.
1: Right.
4: But if you're now a hired gun mm-hmm. and it's a different school every year, 5 years, five schools, that's taking advantage of the process, in my opinion.
1: So there's another element to this. We've talked about Ole Miss.
4: Yeah.
1: There's like the supposed Lane Kiffin rule.
4: Mm-hmm.
1: He left Ole Miss in the middle of last season and went to LSU. And now he's coached at LSU, and they just lost to Ole Miss, which Mississippi fans were very happy about. And a lot of others were.
4: Like the sports guys got that one right.
1: A lot of people were happy about that. But this wouldn't be allowed anymore. You'd have to wait till the end of the season to leave. I assume you think that's a good idea.
4: Just smart. Like we're not trying to be brainiacs here. If a coach decides on his own merit that he's leaving for greener pastures and there's still a bowl game to be played or regular season games to be played, that coach shouldn't be allowed to A, go to another school, poach kids from his old school, poach coaching staff from his old school. So the bill's great. I would add a couple of things to it, but I just don't understand anybody being against it. Like, one of the things in the bill that I'm a big proponent of right now, we're talking about a lot of kids who do not come from, backgrounds where both parents are in the house,
1: mm-hmm.
4: do not come from higher socioeconomic backgrounds, right?
1: Right.
4: Not that they're not smart. They're very smart and very capable. But right now, if I want to represent an NFL athlete as an agent and I pass the test and I become an accredited agent, I'm capped at how much money I can take in my commission from the athlete. That doesn't exist right now.
1: Mm-hmm.
4: It does exist in the bill. Meaning we're going to cap agency fees at 5% in the bill. Without this bill being passed by the House, there's no cap at all. So if I go to a family or a kid
1: mm-hmm.
4: that I can take advantage of, and I can charge that kid 25%, that's happening right now.
1: So predatory.
4: 100%.
1: It ends that altogether.
4: Yes.
1: The bill would also put a cap on these mega conferences, which have already gotten, you grew up college football, the Big Ten.
4: Yeah,
1: there were 10. It was Big Ten for a reason.
4: Big, yeah.
1: You know,
4: I'm a Big East guy. We didn't have great football.
1: And then all that's gone. Right. The Big Eight's gone. All that stuff's gone. And then the Big 12 and then all these other things. Seeing USC and UCLA in the Big Ten is so odd.
4: Makes no sense.
1: But now it would cap it at 20, but a big school couldn't leave a big conference to have another one. They'd have to go 3 years independent. Do you think that's good?
4: I do think that we were going towards a spot in the future where there was just going to be one major conference. You know, we have five big conferences now.
1: Mm-hmm.
4: We're just going to have one major super conference. The problem with that is it leaves really good schools academically and athletically out if they're not in the conference, and the conference is then guaranteed, let's say, 90% of all the spots in the postseason. See, one of the things that this bill does, it levels the playing field for everybody. Look, there's still going to be a group of people that don't like the concept that college kids are being paid to play. Because it goes against how we grew up when we were told.
1: That's not going back. We're not going back.
4: But they're not amateurs, right? Oh, and by the way, this really only applies to men's football and men's basketball.
1: Mm-hmm.
4: They are the two prime revenue-producing sports. But it doesn't mean that those other sports should disappear or be left in the dark because they don't produce revenue. And it's very important, I think, that these schools set aside a percentage of their revenue to support those other sports, both the women's sports and the more Olympic-style sports like wrestling, like, you know, gymnastics, etc.
1: Your
4: track
1: show?
4: Track and field, another one.
1: Outkick.
4: Yes.
1: You're on Outkick, the Craig Carton Show.
4: Yeah, very creative name.
1: You worked a lot on that name.
4: I came up with it.
1: And that is Monday through Friday?
4: So, yes,

0: was announced that the show is getting Monday, Wednesday, Friday. I want to be clear about this. In my contract, it says Monday, Wednesday, Friday. But I'm a five-day-a-week guy. I can't do this every other day. There's too much to talk about, too much fun to have. So, yeah, so I think we dropped the YouTube version of the episode every weekday at 6 p.m.
1: Gotcha.
0: And then throughout the day, our clips go out on all the social media platforms. Like, subscribe, comment, please. The Craig Carton Show and Outkick. And I'm telling you this, I'm having a blast doing it.
1: Well, it's good to have you here, and I'm sure we'll have you back.
0: Please do.
1: Yes, and we'll listen as well and watch.
0: I want to fill in for you one day. Yeah, well, and today in the news.
1: All right, well, as long as you're out by 2 minutes and then come back and
0: I can't do that.
1: Yeah, see, you have to have, there's a clock and everything.
0: Clocked! I can't do that, so you're safe. You're all good.
1: Craig Carton's show is on Outkick, and of course, this college sports bill still has to go to the House, and that's probably after the midterm elections. Craig, good to have you here. Thanks so much.
0: Thank you so much. Appreciate it.
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18: 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This is Poll Paris with Fox News Director of Polling, Dana Blanton.
7: Some 590 women have filed to run for U.S. House seats this year. That's a new record. And women make up more than half of the voting population, at about 52 or 53%. Of course, that doesn't guarantee wins for female candidates. That's because not all women vote for women, even though a 52% majority of women voted for Kamala Harris in 2024, that still leaves a sizable minority, about 46% of women, who backed the winner Donald Trump. The same thing was true in 2016. 54% of women voted for Hillary Clinton, while 41% went for Trump. For this year's midterms, our latest Fox News survey finds more women favoring their Democratic House candidate than the Republican candidate by 11 percentage points. That's a big part of why the poll shows the Democrats hold the lead over the Republicans for Congress. I'm Dana Blanton, and that's your Poll Puri.
8: Fox News, I'm CJ Papa. President Trump says there's now a morally binding joint agreement on AI safety standards.
10: We automatically have regulation with the Department of Justice, the FBI, all of that. But the self-regulation's very important.
8: Heart-stopping moments in the skies of the Middle East. An Israel-bound flight diverted to Saudi Arabia.
11: The Times of Israel saying that the Boeing plane took an unexpected nosedive, dropping around 18,000 feet in just under a minute. Passengers say two pilots began brawling in the cockpit, with one being stabbed.
8: Fox's Todd Pyro, Fly Dubai, says all passengers are safe. U.S. Central Command says it completes the orderly departure of U.S. forces and equipment from Erbil Air Base in northern Iraq, marking the end of Operation Inherent Resolve in Iraq. 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

0: is the Fox News Rundown. Now a look at sports.
1: The MLB postseason got underway Tuesday. The Braves opened up the day with a 5-3 comeback win over the Phillies. Austin Riley hit the go-ahead 3-run home run in the 8th inning. The White Sox stunned the Astros 6-3 in Houston, and the Yankees beat the Red Sox 9-0. Cam Schlittler threw 6 1/3 scoreless innings with 10 strikeouts. In the NHL Tuesday, the Hurricanes raised their championship banner to begin their season, but were defeated at home by the Panthers 1-0 in overtime. Gustav Forsling with the game winner with 4.3 seconds left. That's your sports on the Fox News Rundown. Tony Genualdo, Fox News.
2: Now an update from OutKick Stan Dockich.
3: Nick Saban is a cheat, and I despise cheats. Somebody wants to say, why do you have such vitriol? A lot of us lost our coaching career because we wouldn't cheat. Hell, I lost $3.5 million guaranteed because I told idiots at West Virginia, yeah, we ain't doing it. And so I am bitter against cheat. And enough of Nick Saban. So which one is it, Nick? The hypocrisy is that coaches and administrators who helped create this system now need Congress to clean it up. And the media dorks that said, oh, player this, player that. Every single player needs to be acquiesced to. 18 to 24-year-olds need to run billion-dollar industries. Now they're against the act. That's going to save college sports. It's all complete nonsense. So Saban is telling us we need guardrails to all of this stuff. And then he goes on national TV and promotes absolute tampering and cheating. Because that's who he really is. For OutKicks, don't at me. I'm Dan Dockich, and this is Fox News Rundown.
4: This is Fox on Health. Don't sleep with the lights on. A study from Tulane University says it could lead to a greater risk of cardiovascular disease, increasing the chances for heart failure, heart attack, stroke, and cardiovascular death. And that's just with 3 lux of light, about the equivalent of the moon's brightness. Dr. Chelsea Warscheib, a sleep expert and neuroscientist based in Michigan, telling Fox News Digital, light exposure signals to the brain to suppress melatonin production, a hormone that helps regulate the timing of sleep, while low light levels signal the brain to produce more melatonin, and rising melatonin levels in the evening help prepare the brain and body for sleep. Light pollution, though, can trick your brain into making less and impact sleep quality negatively. And regular light exposure will chronically reduce that quality, meaning poor sleep can turn into the risk for many of those chronic health conditions. For more health news, go to foxnewshealth.com. I'm Lisa Brady with Fox on Health.
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0: What's on your mind?
7: Long after the rest of the media passed on exposing the corruption in D.C., Fox knew when there was a real story. In December 2009, I sat down with Neil Cavuto. It was one of my earliest national interviews. As a freshman who had been in Congress less than a year, I was sleeping on a $45 cot in my closet in Longworth at the time. He booked me because a member who refused to load pork into an omnibus was news. Fox was willing to bring on a backbencher from Utah because the story mattered. As a junior member of the House Oversight Committee, I did not know then that this would become the only place some of our hearings got traction after the initial press release died down. Viewers who wanted the whole story knew they could find it on Fox. Start with Fast and Furious. The Obama Bureau of Alcohol, Tobacco, Firearms, and Explosives deliberately let guns walk into the hands of criminals so the agency could build a bigger case. On December 14, 2010, Border Patrol agent Brian Terry was shot and killed in Arizona. 2 of those walked guns were found at the scene. The Justice Department's first instinct was to minimize it. Other newsrooms were happy to call it a botched sting and move on. Fox kept Agent Terry's name on the air. We kept asking who authorized a program that ended with an American lawman dead and thousands of firearms unaccounted for. I was not yet chairman. I was a member, but I had been down on that border. Without a network willing to stay on the story, Fast and Furious becomes a footnote and Brian Terry becomes a statistic. Let's not forget the IRS. Lois Lerner's shop slow-walked conservative groups before an election. When Congress asked for the emails, We were told they were gone. Hard drives crash. Backup tapes that didn't exist. It took an inspector general 2 weeks to find tapes the agency swore were unrecoverable. The White House called the scandal phony. The Justice Department declined to prosecute Lerner's contempt. A lot of newsrooms took the cue. Fox did not. As chairman, I told the country the commissioner had failed to comply with the subpoena, failed to tell the truth about what had been destroyed, and failed to notify Congress until after the evidence was gone. You can argue with the politics of that fight. You cannot argue with missing emails and a tax agency picking targets by ideology. That story stays buried if the only cameras left in the room have already declared it over. Fox News Channel went on the air October 7, 1996. 30 years later, the scandals have different names. The instinct to look away does not. A chairman can issue a subpoena. He cannot make a country watch. For a lot of years I spent on that committee, Fox was the network that still would. I'm Jason Chaffetz, Fox News contributor and host of the Jason in the House podcast on the Fox Radio Network.
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7: We find ourselves rich in goods, but ragged in spirit. Reaching with magnificent precision for the moon, but falling into raucous discord on Earth.
8: I have decided to order the immediate redeployment from Vietnam of the division equivalent of approximately 25,000 men.
9: At the inquest, I responded as completely and as truthfully as I could to the questions that were put to me by the judge as well as the district attorney.
10: Tranquility Base here. The Eagle has landed. I'm going to step off the land now. It's one small step for man, one giant leap for mankind.
11: This is the largest group of people ever assembled in one place.
12: 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What we have in mind is breakfast in bed for 400,000.
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14: Putting a rock in the rearview mirror. I'm Dave Anthony, Fox News. The last American troops stationed in Iraq left the country today, 23 years after the U.S. invasion during the War on Terror.
15: The departure was agreed in 2024 under President Biden, the Trump administration following through despite the ongoing conflict with Iran. Security experts warn leaving Iraq could allow Iran to expand its own influence and perhaps allow ISIS to make a comeback too. Several pro-Iran militia groups operate in Iraq. The commander of one, Islamic Resistance in Iraq, says the U.S. withdrawal is a crushing defeat for the American project.
14: Fox's Jonathan Savage. Three more commercial ships attacked yesterday in the Strait of Hormuz, which Iran has tried to control with those attacks for months. A flight to Israel got turbulent in the cockpit, where a fight broke out. The plane ended up diverted to Saudi Arabia.
16: What remains unclear is what led to that emergency call coming from the cockpit that then forced Israel to scramble fighter jets and fears that it had been hijacked. Now, there are several different accounts out there from passengers who were on board, but one spoke to Fox News telling us that they believe the co-pilot of Fly Dubai flight FZ-1073 stabbed the captain of the plane, who then collapsed onto the controls.
14: Fox's Jeff Paul in Tel Aviv. Reuters reports the pilot and co-pilot are both hospitalized, and a second Fly Dubai flight to Israel has been turned around, returning to Dubai. President Trump is touting an agreement between AI industry leaders amid fears that the intelligence could get out of control and prompts calls for Congress to regulate it.
17: I believe they're going to be used for the good, and when they're not, we're going to be able to nab them. But there's going to be a tremendous self-policing aspect.
18: The voluntary accord does require internal and external reviews. President Trump is also changing the name of AI and government documents to SI, or super intelligence.
14: Fox's Jared Halpern. 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
2: I'm Ashley Dvorkin with a Fox Celebrity Profile with Jason Isaacs. Isaacs and Gillian Anderson lead the book-to-screen journey The Salt Path as a couple forcibly removed from their home on a 630-mile trek in southwest England, seeking solace in nature.
6: They're such enormously different people in the way that Gillian and I are. I'm very outgoing, and I get in the morning to work, to make up trailer. I put music on very loudly. We all dance and sing. Gillian likes to sit in the quiet in the dark. So I knew we were perfectly well cast.
2: Isaac adds, it was then about portraying a time when everything changes.
6: They lost everything they owned. They lost their future. They lost their ability to protect their kids and provide for their kids, which is, as parents, as a parent myself, and Gillian is, you know, is the worst thing that could possibly happen. More that than themselves. And then they found out he was dying of this terrible disease. And they've been together since they were teenagers. So they were devastated, and suddenly they couldn't talk to each other. Suddenly they had secrets from each other.
2: Ashley Dvorkin, Fox News.
14: Jack Smith on the hot seat again at a Senate hearing. The former special counsel investigated then-former President Trump getting two indictments over the 2020 election and the handling of classified documents. Cases dropped after the court rulings in 2024 Trump victory.
19: I am not a politician, and I have no partisan loyalty.
20: Several Republican senators focused on former special counsel Jack Smith's effort to obtain phone records of sitting members of Congress, including those of Missouri Senator Josh Hawley.
21: It's the worst abuse of prosecutorial power in the history of the United States. And all I have to say is, I'm glad you failed. I don't know what our democracy would be like if you had succeeded in your effort.
20: But Smith defended obtaining lawmaker phone records.
19: Those records corroborated evidence that we had that President Donald Trump and his co-conspirators were seeking to exploit the violence on January 6th in furtherance of their criminal scheme.
20: But multiple Republicans said Smith violated the rules that protect lawmakers from being investigated for legitimate legislative

0: Wildcat Tiff is back in the house for this special edition of Gutfeld. Greg isn't here because he's at home spilling milk to keep his cleaning lady busy. Chris Cuomo claims Joe Biden admitted in private that he sabotaged Democrats' chances of winning the 2024 election. Weird. I thought he did that by being president in public. According to a recent study, Republican fundraisers lost out on $117 million last year after Google, Microsoft, and Yahoo flagged GOP fundraising emails as spam. Meanwhile, Democrats lost over $1 billion by giving money to Kamala Harris. A University of Arizona fraternity was suspended for forcing the pledges to eat goldfish. Before you judge them too hard, here are the pledges. So cute. Instagram has launched a new premium feature called Instagram Plus, where for $4 a month, you can now connect deeper with friends. I guess anything beats having to get up and go hang out with them in person. On Friday, President Trump made a post where he circled the Strait of Hormuz and labeled it Trump Strait. I'm not saying he's trolling, but he then circled Kenya and wrote Obama gay. Jenna Bush Hager said she cried when she learned that her dad was engaged to another woman 10 years before he married her mom. I don't even want to hear it, said one woman. Sylvester Stallone revealed his safety practice when staying in a hotel with his wife is to locate the fire escape. Meanwhile, Arnold Schwarzenegger revealed his safety practice when staying in a hotel with his wife, a separate room for the maid. And finally, Florida's AG declared AI is the greatest public nuisance ever created. He's obviously never met this man. Okay, to the monologue. So this weekend, I came across an op-ed from the Heritage Foundation's chief economist, E.J. Antoni, titled, Gen Z Voters Hate Capitalism, But They've Barely Even Seen It. I believe it. That would require them to look up from their phone. In short, it asks why so few young voters have a positive view of capitalism and why a whopping 60% of the under 24 crowd want a Democratic socialist to win the White House in 2028. One possible answer, that you might be willing to embrace the DSA if you're 22 and you just graduated from college with student loans and you're spending a good chunk of your paycheck on rent, thinking that buying a house is like getting me to stop watching Love Island. Not possible. There's some pretty good data to back up that frustration. A record 1 in 3 Gen Z and young millennials are still living with their parents. Probably because someone has to teach mom and dad how to work the DVR. But here's the important part. They're not all sitting around their childhood bedroom writing fan mail to the man who might be their real father. About 70% of the 25 to 34-year-olds living at home are employed. So they're working, but still can't afford to leave home. And apparently, it's not just homeownership that's been put on hold. A new survey found 39% of 18 to 29-year-olds say the cost of dating has limited their opportunities for sex or romance. Imagine being so broke you can't get laid.
1: Very brave.
0: So, it's not hard to understand why young voters might look around and think, capitalism isn't working for me. But as that op-ed astutely points out, the things young people are struggling with the most, like education, housing, and healthcare, are among the most regulated, subsidized, and government-directed parts of the economy. Translation, we don't exactly have a pure capitalist system now.

0: So looking at a system that's been heavily intervened in and saying, we need more government involvement, which is what socialists want, would inevitably make things worse over time. And as I've said plenty of times on this show, saying socialism is bad isn't convincing enough. We've got to make it clear that capitalism's potential is far superior. And this is where Antoni nails it. That starts with getting Washington out of student lending and removing the regulations that make it so expensive and difficult to build new homes. In other words, the answer isn't let's have the government control more. It's let's let the market work more. And as someone who got their start working in one of America's most famous markets, yeah, I couldn't agree more. By two words, I and do. Actor, writer, and comedian Jamie Lissow. Right now, we both have one in the oven. Chef and restaurant owner Andrew Gruhl. Like his wife during sex, we just pretend he's not here. Comedian Adam Hunter. He may not play music, but he can have any Grammy he wants. Former NWA World Champion, host of the Planet Pirates podcast, Pirates. Yay!
1: Wow, Kat.
0: Yay, that was so good. Wow, so excited. Welcome, everyone, to me and my dude panel of dudes. Which of my dudes do I go to first, dude panel? I guess maybe I'll just start with you, Jamie.
2: Okay, it is weird. Me and Kat are the only ladies on the show tonight.
0: Okay, somebody wrote this.
2: Okay.
0: You're a successful comedian in a happy marriage. You can tell Greg's off. And you brighten our day. Do you have any advice for struggling young people who see socialism as the answer?
2: Just stop doing that. I go a little bit the other way on this article. I don't want my kids to move out of my house. Full disclosure, I don't live there. My ex-wife does. It's just hard. I don't know if you guys have ever been kicked out of the house. It's hard. I got kicked out twice, once at 18, once at 45. But like the prices of rent, though, it is absolutely insane. I don't know how anybody does it. I have no. We're looking at apartments in New York City. When I first moved here, I had to live in a studio apartment, $2,000 a month for a studio apartment. $2,000. I don't know if everybody here knows what a studio apartment is. It's where you live in one room and you pretend like that's okay. My friend came over and he was like, dude, you should put up a mirror on the wall. It would make it like look bigger. So I tried it, and then it looked like there were two guys living in apartments right next to each other. Like, oh my God, that guy's trying to hang himself too.
3: He is right though. The mirror thing doesn't work. It actually just makes it look small twice. Mm-hmm. Sorry about the apartment.
2: Okay, I thought so.
3: Yeah. The thing about living with your parents is that it's an opportunity for them to get you back for all the things that you did when you were a crazy kid. I moved back in at home when I was 25 years old, and I remember I had told my dad, I was like, hey, make sure mom's not up. I might bring a girl home, et cetera. And I get into my bedroom, I open the door, and there are pictures of New Kids on the Block wrapped all around my bedroom, half naked. And he was torturing me. And so I've said, I want my kids. We are training our kids to live with us forever. Plus, I want them to take care of us. But I'm going to really use that opportunity to get back at them. New Kids on the Block posters. My dad took them down. He's got them in a box somewhere. I got them out of storage. We're ready.
0: Ooh. You live independently, right, Adam?
4: I do. Well, I'm married, obviously. But I understand where you're coming from because... You know, it was hard having no money, especially when you were like early 20s. Like one time I got dumped. My girlfriend was like, what if I want to go out for dinner? What are you going to do? Call your dad to give you money? And I was like, no, he can cook. But at one point I was so broke, I couldn't even look my bank teller in the eye because she knew how broke I am. Like I deposited $9 and she was like, yay. And she gave me a balloon and a helmet. But like the article was saying, people aren't getting married because they're just waiting. And I get it. Like, you're married. You're... Yeah.
5: Yeah.
4: but, Like the wedding, like we were going to have a destination wedding because nobody shows up. They just send you gifts. And we'd pick a place nobody would go to, you know, like Baghdad or CNN. But, Kat, the answer, like you said, is not socialism. It doesn't work. It's never worked. It's like Christian rap.
0: You might get some hate mail for that last one.
4: By all the Christian rappers.
1: I hope it's Christian hate rap.
0: Yeah, yeah. I hope that a Christian rapper writes a diss track about you.
4: Please.
0: Do Christian rappers do diss tracks?
1: Yeah, but at the end they
0: say,
1: bless
0: you. Are they just about Satan?
1: Yeah. You can repent, so it's all good. You got time. Figure it out. I find this article offensive.
0: Oh, okay.
1: I find it offensive, and all of you, shame on you. You had parents?
0: Yeah. Not anymore, but yeah.
1: Yeah, well, yeah.
0: Sorry.
1: But it cracks me up. Like, I had to live with my parents and have a job. That sounds pretty good where I came from. Because due to creative differences at 15, I moved out. And there was no going back. So, and being broke at 22, I thought was just the norm. It's called the struggle.
4: Yeah.
1: Like, you go through, you live in apartments, you know, or you roommate up and you work at Burger King all summer. You know, like, you do what you have to do and then you slowly build it. That's kind of how the American dream works. And I think a lot of these kids, they see their parents and they see the finished product. And then they go off to school and they major in gender studies and and they, you know, they have scholarships and a meal card. And then all of a sudden the real world shows up and they're not prepared. But that's part of it. Like, you have to go through the struggle. Nobody, with very few exceptions, unless you get drafted by the NFL, is coming out of college and buying a house. And I don't think it's ever been that way. But there seems to be this thing with hard work or patience or sacrificing. Because as much with my kids, and my kids are, I got 3 15-year-olds and a 12-year-old, and they're starting to get that young adult mindset. But when I hear the things they ask for, my mind is blown. Because they don't ask for the opportunity. Like, hey, Dad, can I do some extra chores around the house and save up for a new iPhone? No, they just put down, which color are you getting me? Like, they have there's no sense of, like, I need to work for this. It's no, mommy and daddy will give it to me, because our country is so successful that you can get away with not doing a lot. And then when you get thrown out into the fire, they have this life preserver called parents, so they can go back, work, save money, build their stuff up. And so when I hear them complain, I'm like, you have no idea. When you don't have that lifeline, you have to dig in, and it does suck. And you're going to have to work at Boston Markets.
0: Yeah.
1: You're going to have to work at Burger King and Arby's, but it builds character. Look where you are now.
0: I definitely hustled. I think the problem now is the average home buyer is not 22. The first-time home buyer average is 40, and it's very hard to afford even with hard work. But unfortunately, the problem isn't that government's not involved enough. It's the opposite. It would make everything worse. Socialism always makes everything worse.
2: By the way, Tyrus is so right, man. Like, when my kids want something, they go, hey, could you tell Tyrus we need a new phone?
4: Oh, that's because they're actually his kids.
1: Right. Oh. I just don't claim him for his taxes. I'm a real friend.
0: All right, before we go, come see me on tour. I will be in Hagerstown, Maryland this Friday, October 2nd. Then Williston, North Dakota. We just added 2 more shows, or I think 1 more show, because the other one sold out. NYC, Naples, Florida, North Tonawanda, New York, Washington, D.C., and Greensburg, Pennsylvania just added. Wow. Go to therealkattemp.com for tickets. And up next, the White House embraces AI. Yeah!
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6: 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Senior White House correspondents Jackie Heinrich and Peter Ducey anchor from Washington, D.C.
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12: It's the saga of one of the great prophets in the Old Testament, Daniel. 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
12: 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It's about faith under fire.
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16: 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The lessons of the past are ignored and obliterated in a contemporary antagonism known as the generation gap.
17: 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Well, I'm going through a phase now where I don't want to be in the limelight.
18: Ding! Ali comes out to meet Frazier, but Frazier starts to retreat. If Frazier goes back an inch farther, he'll wind up in a ringside seat. Ali swings to the left. Ali swings to the right. Look at the kid carry the fight.
19: Everybody just gathered around, organized. And it was orderly. No kids were out of hand. They just wanted to talk. Two starts throwing tear gas, and the kids were picking up and throwing them back at the cops. And they chased the kids over the hill. The cops were boxed in. There was kids all around them. All of a sudden, cops got trigger happy and shot kids.
15: News as it happened. 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
14: This is Fox News Talk.
0: 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President Trump just unveiled America.gov, an AI-powered website designed to make dealing with the federal government a lot easier. So it pulls information from thousands of web pages onto one place instead of hunting through endless federal sites and paperwork. You just type in a question, and the chatbot helps you find the right form or service. You can ask how to renew your passport, enroll in Medicare, change your name after marriage, or find federal jobs. You can even ask, how do I get my boss to stop asking me how his abs look? And it's already getting rave reviews, right, Mr. President?
20: Somebody said, sir, this is going to be the single biggest thing you've done in government. I said, I don't think so. But it's damn good, okay? It's just another thing. Just another thing. Sure. Sir, there's no question this will be the biggest thing you've ever... If it is the biggest thing I've ever done, I've done a job as president.
0: Adam, you can also search government documents like the UFO files, reserve a federal campsite, or find veterans benefits. What do you think?
4: I think this is great. I mean, who wouldn't want to save time? I mean, if you've ever tried to, like, call the DMV or a government agency when you're trying to get your passport, anything, it's like you have to call between, like, Tuesday at 11 o'clock to 11:03, and then you have to talk to this person and that. So this is, if it saves time, I am all for it. I'm even going to use it for, like, how do I get my kid to bed? Because my daughter will not go to sleep. She's 8 years old, and I'm like, Violet, time for bed. And she's like, plot twist, I'm not tired. And I was like, plot twist, Santa Claus isn't real. And then she was like, plot twist, neither are mom's orgasms.
1: Plot twist, Tyrus is my dad.
0: I don't think anyone ever, and I say this about very little, no one should ever say mom's orgasms.
4: Luckily, in my house, nobody ever did.
1: I see what you did there.
4: Thank you.
3: Wow.
0: Tyrus.
1: Huh.
0: Right now, this is just for finding forms, but by 2027, the goal is to complete forms on the site. What do you think? Are you so excited you can't even contain yourself?
1: I am awesome. I'm so excited. I'm still stuck on mom's orgasm, so I need to... I tried to use that in a sentence somehow that wouldn't creep out everyone.

0: in my family.
1: No.
0: Like, hey guys, just got off the road. How's the house? The house is good. The dogs, they're fine. The cat. Hey, how were mom's orgasms while dad was gone? Was that, like, I'm just stuck there. I can't get rid of it. I think progress is good. And listen, I am notorious for letting things expire because I'm on the road all the time. Days and months run together. Tags in my car expire, you know, passports, all that stuff. And it would be really nice just to get on your phone and renew your passport or renew. I think that would help a lot of people out. Also, I don't know how many people make friends in lines at the post office in the DMV. I have never have. So not having to go to that would be amazing. So this is a really good thing. Like, anyone who has a problem with this, don't use it. Go stand in line at the DMV and wait all day just to be told you should have done it online. Do it online and come back next week. We have to make an appointment for you in 30 days. You know, so I think this is one of those wins that everyone should be happy about. I know they won't be. They'll find something wrong with it. Like, oh, you have to download the paper. It'll be something like that that the left will complain about. But this is a really good thing. This is one of the things where you see AI is doing what it should be doing or what it's meant to be doing. I don't know how many people get killed out of this one, but I don't think so. Because it'll kill you.
1: Let me play devil's advocate. What if, Mr. Chef, it's not efficient because it was made by the government?
2: It's almost as if you read my mind.
1: Oh!
2: So that is where I was going to go. I was going to be a little contrarian on this.
1: Okay.
2: And also, I don't know what Adam's doing when he puts his kids to bed. My kid wanted a string cheese the other day, and I thought it was the end of the world. And then he actually ate it by biting into it, and I was like, therapy. We're taking him to therapy. Sorry, I went off tangent there.
1: Yeah.
2: But that's, you see, when the government inserts themselves and they say, we're going to make something more efficient, I worry that it's going to be making the stupidity more efficient. So if we actually speed up the process by which government does stupid stuff, maybe that's not so good. Right? Like, that's what I worry about. I also worry about who's programming behind this. I do agree with Tyrus that preventing me from going and standing in line.
1: Yeah, totally.
2: But however, I've recently become very obsessed with First Amendment auditors, and they're always either at the post office or the DMV, et cetera. Those guys are going to lose their jobs, right? You know, that's unfortunate.
0: But just think
2: there.
0: Of how much time you will save. We can all focus on mom's orgasm.
2: But that's the thing. That's what they said about the fax machine, right?
0: Right.
2: So, and they're still using the fax machine right now. You know, the other day I went to try and renew my license, and they actually were like, well, we're going to need you to fax your social security card, your social security number. And I'm thinking to myself, wait a minute, they're asking me for identification? This is horrible.
1: And I hope that it actually does make things a lot easier, but sometimes robots don't, right? I don't know if it's just me, but I hate the person that I become when I need to ask to speak to a representative.
3: Oh, God.
2: Oh, boy.
1: Like, representative, and you're like, representative!
3: Yes.
2: Well, that's what I'm afraid of, is that the robot is just going to be a more expedited version of the Indian guy I was just talking to.
1: Mm.
0: What? Oh, it's okay to be racist against robots.
2: That's a fact. That's
0: Indians,
2: not racism.
0: My God. Yeah.
2: That's not racism.
1: Jamie, hopefully none of your jokes are about Indian guys.
4: No, I'm just worried. What if the robots learn to check that box where you pretend you're a robot? You know where they go, are you a robot? And you check. What if they learn to do it? Sorry, I didn't really think through that joke before I said it.
0: We're all thrown off by you know what.
4: Yeah, we are. By the way, this is kind of funny because if you watch the video of them showing this website working and they're like, it's an AI power. It's just a working website. Like, they're excited.
1: Yeah. Yeah.
4: They're like, we have a website. It works. It's unbelievable because the other websites are such crap. You can change your name on here. I actually went on here 2 weeks ago and I legally changed my name to Greg Gutfeld and my ticket sales are through the roof. Great use of AI, though. Whenever I'm doing prep for the show, even, like the story right before this one, I always plug it into AI, and I wrote, tell me this story like I'm 10 years old. And then I read it, and I'm like, make it 5. I'm all for this. I think it's a good thing.
1: But it is wild that it is news for a government website to work.
4: Mm-hmm.
1: It doesn't always work out that way.
0: Yeah, remember that government website for Medicare?
1: The Obamacare website.
0: Obamacare,
1: right? Obamacare website.
0: Still,
1: that's the one I was thinking
0: of,
1: too.
0: It's still recycling.
1: All right, up next, Kamala spouts some more nonsense.
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7: Some 590 women have filed to run for U.S. House seats this year. That's a new record. And women make up more than half of the voting population, at about 52 or 53%. Of course, that doesn't guarantee wins for female candidates. That's because not all women vote for women, even though a 52% majority of women voted for Kamala Harris in 2024. That still leaves a sizable minority, about 46% of women, who backed the winner Donald Trump. The same thing was true in 2016. 54% of women voted for Hillary Clinton, while 41% went for Trump. For this year's midterms, our latest Fox News survey finds more women favoring their Democratic House candidate than the Republican candidate by 11 percentage points. That's a big part of why the poll shows the Democrats hold the lead over the Republicans for Congress. I'm Dana Blanton, and that's your Poll Parade.
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9: 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Senator Ted Kennedy.
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11: Police in Anaheim say they are following a white Ford Bronco. In that is O.J. Simpson with a gun to his head.
12: You guys have got to be strong because you are. 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
15: Could you get someone over here now to 325 Gretna Green? He's back. Please.
16: Okay, what does he look like?
15: He's O.J. Simpson. I think you know his record.
17: News as it happened then. 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
18: I don't know what she's saying. Come on, tell me what she's saying. Huh? She'll leave you in suspense, cause she ain't making no sense. What's she saying?
1: She's back with a ballad of a complete word salad. Kamala Harris returns with more notable quotables. While discussing the importance of Black institutions on a recent podcast, she graced us with some life-changing advice that we definitely totally understood.
19: For that young man or woman who is running to be the first Black whatever they are running for, these institutions gives them infrastructure and context within which they can exist if they so choose. None of us achieve success without that level of profound support and reinforcement around not only a memory of legacy and the path on which you stand that was charted long before you, but also giving you some sense of pride in what can be the destiny and was the destiny that so many fought for.
1: I'm glad she doesn't write instruction manuals for coffee machines. It would take her 80 pages to say, add coffee and water, then hit start. Tyrus, we made eye contact during that. Did you catch that at all?
0: You know what cracks me up is she's a Black woman for all intents and purposes for this segment. But she talks about Black people like she's never seen one before. She was like, if a Black person wants to be the first for whatever that is that they run for, I mean, that we run for. And she really likes, I don't think she reads her speeches. I think, and it's hard to read when the flask is up, but I think she finds one favorite word. And in this particular time, it was destination. So she'd be like, yeah, I got it. Destination. I got it. I got it. Destination. And as long as she goes back to her safe word, which is destination, she gets through. And now my favorite part is that was Black and Ease, that mm-hmm, that you kept hearing the sister say, mm-hmm. That's Black and Ease for, what is this bitch talking about?
1: Jamie, mm-hmm. Do you ever ruminate on the path of which you stand that was charted long before you?
4: No, but I'm glad you said that, because in the middle, it sounded like she just started doing the Pledge of Allegiance.
0: Yeah.
4: Like for liberty and which it stands, destination. Yeah, this was exactly why I quit drinking. A lot of this stuff here. Whenever I see that we're going to have to watch Kamala talk on the show, before I hit play, I take 10 Advil. Because holy, I don't even know what she was talking. It reminded me of when she's talking to that lady. It reminded me of when you two Furbies are talking. You guys remember Furbies where you just have them talk to each other? And Kamala has this weird thing she does. By the way, I don't even think this is word salad. This is next level. I'm calling this a verbal turducken.
1: Adam, a recent poll showed Kamala leading the 2028 Dem primary.
8: I mean, I think she's the most qualified for rehab. But I do want her to run, though, because she's too drunk to drive. Like, I was waiting for someone in the back of that video to be like, last call! But I don't know. I honestly don't know what she was saying. I think even, like, the closed captioning, they just gave up. They were just like, she's unburdened by what has been on the bottom of the screen. That joke should have landed better. I should have stopped just, after last
0: she
8: call.
0: She takes the anonymous out of alcoholic. Like, she just...
8: Thank you.
1: Andrew, that was an episode of Undistracted with Brittany Packnett Cunningham. In case anybody
0: can we call it destinations?
1: Aware.
2: Yeah. So here's the thing, and I hate to say this, guys. I don't think she's drunk. I think that she's just stupid.
1: Ooh. And
2: Look. First of all, the dangling prepositions, the stare off into space. I mean, I could really get into specifics, but I will say this. Please run. You're right, Adam. Please run. We need her to run. This would be phenomenal. And then also, there's got to be somebody out there that understands what she's saying. Like, what if somebody comes out and they can just completely decipher and make it something beautiful? Like my kids, right? When they come up to me and when they were younger and the kid would just be screaming, I had no idea what they were saying. And then, like, the two-year-old or brother would come up and be like, oh, he wants a banana. Like, yeah. How did you get there that?
0: Get any bartender.
8: Yeah, there needs to be like an app that translates like Hennessy to English. Yeah. You know?
16: That's good.
1: I think when she says some of this stuff, like unburdened by what has been, it means just, oh, like not thinking about the past anymore.
4: Mm-hmm.
1: But just say that.
4: She uses a lot of words to say very few.
2: I tried
4: words.
2: Walking through this speech, though, and you're entirely right. Yeah. That's think about the past. But I went through it 5 or 6 times, which is why I'm really dumb today, and it made no sense.
1: Mm-hmm. All right, coming up, do pets care about your politics?
20: News. I'm Paul Stevens. Former American Idol contestant Caleb Flynn found guilty by an Ohio court in connection with the murder of his wife.
21: While we respect the system, certainly, we're disappointed. I fully anticipate that there will be a notice of appeal filed, and this decision will be tested thoroughly in the Court of Appeals.
20: Flynn's lawyer, Patrick Mulligan, Lindsay Clancy in court again on Tuesday after a jury failed to reach a verdict on child murder charges this month.
22: Her attorney, Kevin Reddington, now says prosecutors failed to prove Clancy did it. Reddington argued today that Clancy should be acquitted because police botched an investigation, including, quote, woefully deficient forensic evidence.
20: Fox's Brian Yenis in Plymouth, Massachusetts. No decision yet about a possible retrial in that case. 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
1: MAGA banned from kitten adoptions, Andrew. A New York kitten rescue called Itty Bitty City Kitties, sounds so cute, is going viral for a post 6 days ago banning what they call cult members, and they mean MAGA, from adopting their little kittens. Quote, these kittens are looking for homes with a tote bag collection, oat milk, an aggressively progressive group chat, a compost bin, NPR playing somewhere in the background. If your politics involve racism, bigotry, dehumanizing immigrants, please kindly right off. Even PETA thought this was nuts and wanted to be abolished. When you're too woke for PETA, I think you might need to take a look at yourself. What do you think?
2: Exactly. Talk about PETA just ate the meat around the Overton window. Talk about PETA suddenly being moderate. But this story exemplifies the fact that the crazy leftists, and in this case, even just hard leftists, they will ruin anything and everything. Pet adoption is the most universally accepted institution in America, saving animals from getting killed.
1: Right.
2: And now you have Democrats that are like, nope, we can't do it. Let them die. Let them die. So basically what these people are saying is they want to kill kittens.
1: Yeah, kind of. And you know what? So, Tyrus, I adopted, obviously, a cat, Juan.
0: Yes,
1: Juan with one eye.
0: Yes, and a prison record.
1: Yes. Well, he doesn't have really strong political opinions, but Cheens did.
0: Cheens was hardcore.
1: Cheens was as MAGA as they come.
0: Yeah, Cheens is rolling over in his grave that he even read this left.
1: Yeah, absolutely.
0: I think it's just funny. It's not, the conservative groups aren't the one who dress up like kitties, use litter boxes, diddle cats, and say they're their love animals. You know, like, if there was a group that you should, like, I'm going to need to see some evidence that you're not gonna diddle this kitten when you get home. It's not the guys with the jobs. Like, it's just, I just think that this person doesn't want to give away any of the kittens. Mm-hmm. The image of this person who is writing this, I'm just gonna go out on a limb here. Physically, probably like a bag of oatmeal, blue to purple hair, a giant ring of some sort through his or her nose, depending on the mood of whatever their pronoun is that day. And they have giant nails that they can't pick anything up, but their best friends are the kittens that are held captive in their little store, so they don't want to give them away to anybody. So that's what, they don't want anyone to have them, because no one is going to take these kittens, because kittens take responsibility, and you have to have a job and pay for kitty litter. This is the one group that should be wanting their kittens to go to a good home, not stay with a bag of oatmeal with blue hair, asking which one of them loves her the most.
1: Adam, does your racism prevent you from caring for a kitten?
8: First of all, no. But second of all, like, PETA says these people are crazy, which is like Nancy right. Pelosi saying you should be investigated for insider trading. Boom. But yeah, no, this is, I mean, these people are crazy for like that Massachusetts bar. Like yeah. They couldn't even go through the mask, like, you know, and those women are experts at. But when you have a kitten that you're saying my cat is free Palestine, that's like kind of the next level, because I have a dog and my dog is pro-Israel. My dog even had a bar mitzvah. But, and they were saying that, like, when Charlie Kirk died, the lady was like, good, he's a Nazi. I'm like, you're the Adolf Hitlers. Adolf Hitler? Come on, people. I give up.
1: I'd love for someone to be turning the channel and hear just that. Adolf Hitler? Come on, people.
8: No,
1: I give up. Hitler.
8: Hitler with a kitten.
0: That's the only way Hitler would look cute, if it was a little kitten. Like, you could, like in a photo, like only a kitten could pull that off. Anything else, you'd be offended. You'd be like, I'm offended, but aw.
1: Jamie, can you beat Adolf Hitler?
4: I don't think so. By the way, Tyrus, this place is run by all lesbians. Did you read that? And
0: correct.
4: You were correct. And I love lesbians. If you don't believe me, you can check my internet browser history.
1: Saw that.
4: Not a huge fan of cats. I was in Orlando doing the improv the other day, and attached to the improv, they have one of these cat cafes. Have you seen these?
1: Yeah.
8: Yes.
4: You pay like a little bit more for coffee, and there's like little cats running around. You guys, I would pay a little bit more for coffee if you featured no cats. I would like to go with no cats. But I would say, so you're telling me these kittens can only be adopted by like a liberal man, right? Like you wouldn't be able to. They should call it little for little. And don't you worry about these poor kittens with all the lesbians, like they're gonna overhear something. Like, what did she say she likes to eat?
1: Well, Adam, they like that one better.
8: What, you're like the referee?
1: Yeah. Exactly.
8: I didn't realize this was
1: up. Exactly. Up next, the rudest thing house guests do.
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11: 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And the people of America should look at a guy like myself that loves the game of baseball and being on the field and not being able to produce.
12: But it was the unanimous judgment of my advisors that resignation would carry a presumption of guilt sufficient to prevent a defense on the merits. And I'm afraid that what I've been hearing and seeing and reading persuades me that they were right.
13: People have got to know whether or not their president's a crook. Well, I'm not a crook.
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15: I'm Ashley Dvorkin with a Fox Celebrity Profile with Jason Isaacs. Isaacs and Gillian Anderson lead the book-to-screen journey The Salt Path as a couple forcibly removed from their home on a 630-mile trek in southwest England, seeking solace in nature.
16: They're such enormously different people in the way that Gillian and I are. I'm very outgoing, and I get in the morning to work, to make up trailer. I put music on very loudly. We all dance and sing. Gillian likes to sit in the quiet in the dark. So I knew we were perfectly welcome.
15: Isaac adds it was then about portraying a time when everything changes.
16: They lost everything they owned. They lost their future. They lost their ability to protect their kids and provide for their kids, which is, as parents, as a parent myself, and Gillian is, you know, is the worst thing that could possibly happen. More that than themselves. And then they found out he was dying of this terrible disease. And they've been together since they were teenagers. So they were devastated. And suddenly they couldn't talk to each other. Suddenly they had secrets from each other.
15: Ashley Dvorkin, Fox News.
17: Five more words.
1: Five worst things house guests do, Jamie. A new poll by Joybird, a home decor company. These are the found these are the rudest things, okay? Number one, snoop around. Insane, insane. Followed by showing up sick. Ew, you're disgusting. Criticize the host's decor. That's fine. Food or home, bring a pet without asking and break something without offering to replace it. Okay. Snooping around is diabolical.
4: Mm-hmm.
1: Criticizing the host, I mean, I don't know. Like, maybe they're just joking. But I feel like, what do you think about this list?
4: Yeah, and the breaking things. Like, my, I remember my ex-wife had a guy over once, and he broke her wedding vows. She was a stickler. When guys would come over, she'd be like, yeah, take your shoes off, your pants, your underwear. Yeah, I've never lived somewhere nice enough to have anybody come over. I've never really had this issue. And I'm not also an invited house guest very often. But I think, yeah, the snooping and the, you know, like, because I've had people, I mean, I've taken some prescription drugs from someone's house. And do you ever get nosy, though? I think if you don't take anything, I think it's okay to take a little peek in the medicine cabinet. Is that crazy to say?
1: That is absolutely crazy to say.
4: Yeah. Okay.
1: That is absolutely crazy to say.
4: Well, you can learn a lot about somebody.
1: Andrew, I hate it when people show up sick. Mm-hmm. There's no one that I like that much where I would like to feel miserable for a week by hanging out with that person.
2: And then they try and spend the entire time convincing you, I just
1: allergies.
2: Have allergies. You know, I just have allergies. Like, well, it depends on what level sick, right? Like mental sickness is totally fine. That's type of house.
1: Oh, it's encouraged.
2: Yeah, that's
1: keeps the spice.
2: That's the type of house
1: it's
2: we
1: the
2: run.
1: Spice in the friend group.
2: Yeah, it is. You're right. That's a good point. It's the cinnamon. So I don't understand this. So like going into medicine cabinets or snooping around, I'm worried now. I didn't think that people snooped at my house. And now that I saw this list, I'm like, shoot, what do I have in my sock drawer? What do I have there? I'm going through all of this. I mean, I know my kids snoop around all the time because my kid, I put mousetraps in my sock drawer now. And apparently that's child abuse, but he shouldn't have been in there. But the other thing that I do is as when I'm a house guest, you guys are gonna love this one. So a little secret trick here. Is when you bring pictures of yourself, and when they're not there, you go and you put all the pictures of yourself in their frames. Right? So you leave, and then they're like, you know, they're in their bedroom, and it's just a picture of you.
0: Yeah, that I'm sure the marriage is doing really well.
2: Yeah.
0: There's a picture of another man in my wife's bedroom. I'm sure that's going to be a lovely breakfast conversation.
4: Well, and Andrew came over to my house once, and when he left, it was just filled with pictures of him and then New Kids on the Block posters.
2: I'm like, yeah. And all the posters were scratch and sniff. Mm-hmm.
1: Tyrus, I once had someone come over and proceed to get so drunk, even though nobody else was getting drunk, and throw up so hard that it left a hole in my rug.
0: You know, Greg.
1: That I prefer.
0: Greg has said several times, so you never mentioned that, but he's not here. Listen, you know, you've had people show up and not leave for months.
1: Like, yes.
0: That list is like light, because that's not the that drives me crazy. There's certain rules in a house guest. Nothing will piss me off. One, if someone comes into your home and sits in the chair, if they sit in my chair, that's a problem. That's a huge alpha problem. Like I'm getting upset. you might want to get away. Or if somebody reaches over and touches your remote. See, fellas? Yeah. That's somebody's about to get up. You would be better off putting your arm around my wife and asking about her orgasms than touch my remote. Damn, I found a way to do it. I knew. But other thing is people who stay too long and get too comfortable.
4: Mm-hmm.
0: You know, like the party's over and you're getting everybody to leave and then they're just next to you going, yeah, you guys have a good time. Everyone, good night. And then they're just there.
4: Mm-hmm.
0: And you're like... The other thing is, you talk about mental illness, people who have bad kids and they bring them to your house. Leave those little in the car and crack the window.
1: Mm-hmm. Adam?
8: Yeah, well, on the list also is people that get too drunk. And but I've been on the other side when I was younger. Like one time I got so drunk I thought I was floating and it turns out I had two bouncers holding me up. But also people getting high too. But because like don't get high, don't take edibles and then get into a fight with someone, because I wanted to leave their house, but couldn't, because I was really stoned. But everything Tyra said, I completely agree with. I don't mind having kids over my house. Honestly, the honest don't care. Like, I tell my daughter's friends, like, come over, have fun, play, because it's like, sometimes they tire themselves out, and then I could get some work done and stuff. So, yeah, I mean, but as far as, like, taking off shoes, also very, very important.
1: Yes, it's disgusting. Come in with your shoes, you might as well just take a dump on my rug. And don't do that. All right, don't go away. We'll be right back.
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38: Temperatures being 30 degrees above average.
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39: I'm Gianna Gelosi with your Fox True Crime Minute. A quiet Philadelphia home has become the center of an escalating true crime nightmare after a massive police raid uncovered over 1 million digital files linking a father-son duo to at least 5 missing women. The patriarch, the late pornographer Raymond R.C. Horsch, seemingly hid his crimes in plain sight by publishing a 2014 fictional memoir about being a serial killer who chemically disposed of his victims. But that so-called fictional memoir now reads like a confession after his 44-year-old son Eugene was arrested for possessing guns, and the woman he was with was carrying a missing woman's ID. That triggered a raid on their home. Inside, investigators have already identified horrific images of 5 different missing women appearing lifeless on camera and a basement lab with various chemicals in bottles, drums, and plastic containers. The elder Horsch, who was previously a resident of the home, died last year, further complicating the investigation. Eugene Horsch remains in custody on those gun and other charges. There's more on this story at foxnews.com or subscribe to the Fox True Crime Podcast. I'm Gianna Gelosi with your Fox.
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7: A fight in flight leads to fright. I'm Dave Anthony, Fox News. When it appears the co-pilot went on the attack,
9: he took a knife and tried to kill the pilot.
7: That's what the mother of a passenger on the Fly Dubai flight tells Fox. It was headed to Israel, but made an emergency landing in Saudi Arabia amid fears the plane was hijacked.
10: We are getting some new images of a passenger covered in blood who reportedly got involved to help. We know the plane, Fly Dubai flight FZ-1037, was flying from Dubai to Tel Aviv this morning. After flying for about 2.5 hours, that plane signaled an emergency on board while entering Jordanian airspace. That's when it abruptly descended from 33,000 feet to 17,000 feet. There was a lot of screaming on board. The power went out and they all thought they were going to die.
7: Fox's Jeff Paul in Tel Aviv. Both the pilot and the co-pilot are reportedly hospitalized. Now to a different flight today, taking the last American troops stationed in Iraq out of the country.
11: 8 years after the 2003 toppling of Saddam Hussein, American troops first withdrew, only to return to oust ISIS in 2014. A Pentagon spokesman says the orderly departure reflects the success of the 12-year campaign against the Islamic State group. Security experts warn leaving Iraq could allow Iran to expand its own influence there and perhaps allow ISIS to make a comeback too.
7: Fox's Jonathan Savage. Russia hit Ukraine again overnight with a drone and missile barrage targeting power and other utility infrastructure, an attack that killed 4 civilians, including a child found dead in the rubble of a home. There'll be a Senate hearing today into the threats of AI going out of control, something that's prompted calls for Congress to put in regulations. President Trump wants AI companies to police themselves, and they signed an agreement with the industry leaders, CEO Mark Zuckerberg among them. He says they are working as an industry to self-police. 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
5: 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Senior White House correspondents Jackie Heinrich and Peter Ducey anchor from Washington, D.C.
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21: 5 seconds to the gold medal. 4 to the gold medal. This impossible dream comes true.
22: The jury took less than 2 hours to reach its verdict. Remarkably fast when you consider they had 33 separate murders to consider.
23: I can't say at this moment what other nations will not go to the Summer Olympics in Moscow. Ours will not go.
24: I aim to try and tap that great American spirit that opened up this completely undeveloped continent from coast to coast and made it a great nation.
26: This individual, Mr. Chapman, came up behind him and called to him Mr. Lenin, and then in a combat stance, he emptied the Charter Arms 38 caliber gun that he had with him and shot John Lennon.
27: News as it happened. News as it happens.
14: This is Fox News Talk.
7: Tennessee is getting ready to do something that hasn't happened in that state in at least 200 years. Execute a woman. Krista Pike will get a lethal injection this morning for a 1995 murder. Governor Bill Lee rejected her bid for clemency. Pike claims she was a mentally ill 18-year-old at the time of the killing. In Ohio, a conviction in another murder case.
28: We, the jury in this case, being duly impaneled and sworn, find the defendant, Caleb C. Flynn, guilty.
30: The judge revoking the 40-year-old's bond, setting a sentencing hearing for October 5th.
0: Prosecutors say Flynn, a former American Idol contestant and pastor, fatally shot his 37-year-old wife Ashley at their Tip City home in February and staged the scene to look like a home invasion, pointing to thousands of texts between him and his mistress, Aaliyah Botner, as proof of a motive. Botner, who testified, reading messages Flynn sent her, including one stating he wanted his wife, quote, dead and gone. The defense had argued no murder weapon was recovered. Kristen Goodwin, Fox News.
7: A hearing has been set for November 2nd in the push for retrying Lindsay Clancy for murder in Massachusetts and the killing of her three kids after a hung jury mistrial weeks ago, considering her insanity.

0: Here, kitty, kitty, kitty, kitty, kitty.
1: Smaller.
2: Smaller.
1: Smaller.
3: Yes. Sway. Sway. Ear. Clean it. Paw. Make a paw. Paw. Thank you. Clean it. Clean it. Yes.
0: That's the Twitch streamer from California who's leading the communist bloc through the midterms. That's Abdul's boy. Does Al Abdul like when he wears a little French-made outfit like that? Whatever floats his boat. All I know, when I was in Paris, maids didn't dress like that. Although Barack Obama says the future is female.
4: You know, we're going to be able to turn this around, but it's going to take a lot of work, and it's going to take all of us banding together and turning out higher numbers.
0: AOC is from Queens. You either root for the Jets or the Giants. You got a Bills jersey on? That must mean she's sniffing around Schumer's seat, which is good news for Kamala.
5: Which would you prefer, rage door dashing or rage cooking?
6: Oh, rage cooking.
5: Is there a particular dish that just helps you get the frustration out?
6: It depends on how deep is my need to chop.
0: Onions, not all she wants to chop. Or, as Abdul would say, just circumcision. 35 days until the midterms, but you know what that means. On day 36, Democrats start running for president. And it's survival of the fittest.
5: Lastly, if you were stranded on an island, which would you rather have with you? A, concepts of a plan. B, a big sister general. Or C, a coconut tree.
6: Oh, that's really good. I think a big sister general would come in real handy.
0: If you were trapped on a desert island, would you have Kamala make the fire and hail down a helicopter? Would you trust anybody? Mayor Pete, Gavin Newsom. No one trusts Washington with anything. When you call, they don't even pick up. But Tony Robbins says that's all about to change.
7: Necessity really is the mother of invention. And that's why this is a nonpartisan issue today. People on the right, left, and center agree on one thing. The government's got to do a better job of serving its people. If you think about it, dealing with a government in the past has not exactly been a comfortable experience. Remember we used to get on the phone and we just sit there forever, hoping that someone would answer our call or help on hold, and you probably just hung up. And then they made websites, and they thought, well, that's going to make it more simple. But the government made tens of thousands of websites that you have to somehow navigate through. But of course, the complexity can end right now, and it's going to.
0: The government's getting modernized. Today, Donald Trump hosted a genius summit.
8: These are the most brilliant people in the world, and the job they've done is unbelievable. We have a very big lead, and we're going to keep our lead. And it's a very positive thing. It's an amazing industry. There are those that say it's bigger than the Industrial Revolution. There's an unbelievable feeling in this room. It's sort of a feeling of love for our country. And they want to do the right things. These are people that love our country. I can tell you that.
0: Bezos, Zuckerberg, OpenAI, NVIDIA, Google, Microsoft. Everybody was there. Even Musk. You could tell how historic it was because he wore a suit and tie. And what were the best and brightest minds up to today? Well, they're basically creating a solution for the government to stop wasting all of our time. They basically condensed every single federal government website into one, like Amazon.
8: The federal government no longer stands in your way, and it stands only at your service. And that's what we're doing. We're simplifying it. We're glamorizing it. We're making it what it should be. Instead of forcing citizens to search through the endless maze of tens of thousands of terrible government websites and rules, and more than 10,000 forms. You have over 10,000 forms to do basic acts. You'll now have one front door for every single question. Everything will be answered easily and quickly.
0: No more paperwork, no more wait times. It's called America.gov, and it didn't crash like Obamacare. Site's already up and running. Today looked like a new Apple product launch. Watch.
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1: The government hasn't been updated since the 60s, back when Gutfeld was a little kid. You need a passport? You got to drive to CVS, got them take their picture, go to the post office, ask for a bunch of forms, then mail it in. You wait months, have no clue when it's coming. Now you can do it all on your phone.
2: Starting next year, Americans will be able to apply for their first passport entirely online. Now the fun part, the photo. You can take a new one of yourself on the phone. You probably can't use those filters to make you look 50 years younger, but you can take a picture of yourself on the phone in the comfort of your own home, or you can upload one directly from your own device. You're not going any longer to some drugstore to get your picture taken behind a white screen.
1: Now, we've had computers and cameras in our pockets for two decades. Nobody thought of this. Obama didn't, Biden, Kamala, the AI czar, remember? And this is just the appetizer. We're using AI to doge USAID, to shrink government, clean up sloppy voter rolls, find Somali fraud, beat Iran. AI could put the IRS out of business. All these agents that Biden gave guns to, they can get another job. You just run the tax returns through a program and it mails you a refund. AI can reduce the deficit and bring down rates. It's happening at light speed, and the Democrats can't keep up.
3: Do you use an AI assistant like ChatGPT?
4: No, I don't use that crap. No, I got my own intelligence.
3: What do you think about?
4: I don't need artificial intelligence.
1: An 80-year-old congressman thinks he's smarter than a supercomputer. And that right there is exactly what's wrong with Washington. If Democrats win the House, you trust Clyburn to control the technology Elon created? The Democrats' Iowa caucus website crashed on election night. Dianne Feinstein had a Chinese spy driving her around for 20 years. Bernie wants to put solar panels all over Vermont where the sun doesn't shine. We're supposed to hand cutting-edge American technology over to these folks? The people who were fine with having to take a month to count votes in California? With what we have here, we can find out who won the presidency at like 9 o'clock that night. They don't want that, though. They don't want efficiency, speed, and accuracy. They want their little bureaucrats to fill around in the back office forever while you wait and money changes hands. That's why they want to get their dirty little paws on this technology. Not so they can save you, so they can save themselves. Progress is a threat to the machine they built their power on. That's why they're trying to scare you to death. So you give them the keys to the kingdom.
5: This is the most dangerous thing that humans have ever gone near. The only question in my mind is, do we wait until a cyber attack causes massive damage and a bioattack causes massive damage? Or can we be wise enough to put these things in and require these things to be put in before millions of deaths?
1: Every major tech pioneer went to the White House today, and no one screamed that the world's going to end. Nobody. Not even the Anthropic guy.
6: As the president has said, you know, whoever wins AI wins. I think that's very important. But I think the technology has very real risks. And, you know, the mechanism, how we address those risks is still under discussion. But we all need to work. We all need to work together to make sure that we can win and we can win safely. If we do this right, if we work with the president and everyone here, we can win safely.
1: Boom. The hoax is toast. Which is great news because I didn't want to die in 2030. I have vacations planned.
7: I think what we can all agree on is that the American public and our customers want to know that what we're building is working in the way that we all intend. So we drafted a set of principles and commitments around building robust internal controls and detecting if there are any issues with the technology. I think that these are good steps forward. The idea isn't that this is the only thing that we will ever do. It is that this is a start and an accord that the whole industry could come to.
1: Now that everybody's on the same page, we can all relax, as long as we call it the same thing.
8: Well, I think it is worth highlighting the positive benefits of AI, which will, or SI, pardon me,
9: Thank you.
1: The president and big tech made some rules for the road, made an AI board to make sure we kill the killer robots before they kill us. And he's naming an AI czar, which is probably going to be a Fox News host. Charles Payne, can he afford the pay cut? And the NVIDIA guy who makes the chips, the power of the superintelligence, we call him the chip guy, created a cage that's going to lock down dangerous AI in milliseconds. Palmer Luckey, who's actually building killer robots, says the same people who became climate experts overnight and declared us dead in 10 years suddenly became computer experts overnight and declared us dead in 3.
10: People who have not thought about this problem for more than a couple years or maybe even just a couple months are saying, oh my God, this is the biggest threat to humanity. And these are people who have spent almost no time actually analyzing what the largest threats to humanity are. They haven't spoken to any of the experts in this area. They certainly weren't buying freeze-dried food and building prepper bunkers, you know, like me and many of my buddies who have indulged fantasies about what doom could look like and also thought realistically about it. And so, the AI doom is way down the list for me.
1: The Democrats pushed a lot of tech geniuses out of their party. They chased out the talent and they opened the big tent to communists. Now, the media has some of the greatest minds in the world right in front of them, and they didn't even know what questions to ask.
11: Mr. Nadella, can you give us a sense of what you're going to tell the president today? Mr. Nadella?
12: Just a minute. You want me to get a question for you? That
11: sure,
12: work?
11: Go ahead.
12: You want to talk
11: okay.
12: to Mike?
11: Yeah, I'll do this. Okay. This is how you do it. Okay, like Sham. Okay, Sham, tell me about how AI works on the battlefield. That's a question he'll answer.
1: They say we're on the verge of a technological revolution, bigger than railroads, oil, sailboats circumnavigating the globe. And Democrats call it a nightmare that only they can wake us up from. They don't even want to beat China. They just want to beat Trump.
13: Mr. President, are you concerned at all that your continued support of data centers could hurt Republicans in the midterms?
9: I just have to do what's
14: Elon
9: right.
14: Musk.
9: All
14: Elon
9: I can
14: Musk.
9: Tell you is that these big, powerful, very rich, very smart companies are going to be making massive contributions to communities, individual people within the community.
1: I just have to do what's right. Trump's not focused on winning the midterms. He wants to win the century. Now, a lot of the things that people do are unpopular at the time, but in the future, they pay off. No one wants to exercise. It hurts. It's not fun. You can get injured. I have. It's easier to just do nothing. But it's never the wrong time to do the right thing. And if you do, it'll work out in the long run. Charles Payne, the host of Making Money on Fox Business. Are you the new AI czar, Charles?
15: I can't afford the pay cut.
1: I knew it. I knew you were doing too well. They do call it Making
15: I'm
1: Money
15: with
1: some Charles Payne for a reason.
15: I'll throw in some suggestions, but I can't take
1: Asman. We'll give
15: kicks.
1: It to David Asman. All right. So while he's busy, tell us about this tech summit. What came out of it?
15: I think what came out of it was an acknowledgement that super intelligence is something that is extraordinarily powerful. But the architects of it, the folks who are there, it's also a business opportunity. You know, and I think. You know, President Trump mentioned the Industrial Revolution. This is the fourth Industrial Revolution. America became the preeminent nation in the world during the second Industrial Revolution, right? And we stayed in front of the world because we were in touch on top of the third and now the fourth. And this will be such a gift to humankind, mankind. And to me, it's been mind-boggling. Can you imagine this nation built, starting with the greatest generation, a couple of world wars, the Great Depression. We've faced everything in this world. We overcame them. We shared our intelligence, our wealth with the rest of the world. And imagine telling a kid 20 years from now, well, we gave it all up because we didn't want a building behind our yard. You know, by the way, it would be a well-manicured building with big shrubs, an occasional hum, and we didn't want it to be built. We didn't want 2,000 people to get construction jobs. We didn't want 300 people, plumbers, electricians. We didn't want them to have permanent jobs because somehow the media scared the hell out of us. Somehow academics scared the hell out of us, and we were shaken to our core. This is a few years after overcoming the virus. I mean, it's embarrassing, Jesse. It's absolutely embarrassing. This summit was so critical, so important. All the key players are there. And listen, Dario's a slippery dude. I'm going to tell you right now. So we got to keep an eye on him. But, you know, the counter to Dario is Karp, Musk. Oh, by the way, Zuckerberg, tip my hat to him. He's like, let's compete, guys. Let's make this work. Yeah.
1: Well said. And that's why we're keeping Dario at the far end of the table in the conference room. Gave him the worst seat in the house.
15: Exactly. All right. He had the kiddies table almost.
1: All right. Charles Payne making money. He's taking his name out of the running for AI czar. But the people have said no to Trump before. It doesn't always work. Thank you, Charles.
15: See you later.
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21: I'm Chad Pergram with the Speaker's Lobby. The Senate blocked debate on a bill to regulate digital currencies recently. Many Democrats said the bill didn't go far enough to restrict President Trump and his family from making money on cryptocurrencies. It was a blow for the $2.3 billion cryptocurrency industry, even though its lobbyists exhausted millions of dollars trying to convince lawmakers to vote yes. Cryptocurrency supporters wanted rules for digital assets that would make the U.S. more competitive in the global financial market as cryptocurrencies become more prevalent. But after all, Democrats and some Republicans stalled the bill. The measure is dead at least through the midterms, and others believe until midway through the next presidential administration. Democrats opposed the bill because ethics provisions curbing President Trump's investigations in crypto fell short. His financial disclosure report says the president earned more than $1.4 billion in crypto last year. Republicans tried to tighten up the rules even more, but Democrats would not go for it. With the Speaker's Lobby, Chad Pergram, Fox News.
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22: This is Fox on Health. There's a new illegal synthetic opioid circulating in the U.S., cyclophosphamide, which is more potent than fentanyl. Fox News senior medical analyst, Dr. Mark Siegel.
23: It's floating around. It's not tested for routinely. So I can't test for it. Doctors can't test for it. So it's really hard to detect. It's 10 times more powerful than fentanyl, and it lasts for hours and hours and hours. So by the time I recognize it's what it is, if I give Narcan the antidote, it wears off, and that's where the death comes from.
22: Officials warning that treating an overdose might require multiple doses of naloxone, more commonly known as Narcan. There was recently an overdose death of a boy in San Francisco and several arrests. That city's police chief, Derek Liu, saying their investigators will stop at nothing to ensure deadly narcotics are taken off the streets and individuals who peddle them are arrested and held accountable. For more health news, go to foxnewshealth.com. I'm Lisa Brady with Fox on Health.
1: Fox News alert, Lindsey Clancy was back in court today for the first time since her murder trial ended in a mistrial. And the lone juror, he's finally speaking. Senior national correspondent Kevin Cork has the details. Kevin.
0: Evening, Jesse. Is he perfect?

0: perfect? No. But no one ever said you have to be perfect to do the right thing. And in the case of the lone holdout juror in the Lindsey Clancy murder trial, doing the right thing was not going along to get along with the other jurors who wanted her to be able to walk after she, one by one, strangled her kids to death. Michael Desmondville telling Fox Tonight that he wants the focus off of him and back on the three kids. As Clancy's lawyers fight in court to keep the DA from trying her once again. Now, the juror that everybody's been talking about is finally talking, and he'd like the conversation to be about somebody else.
1: I know the whole focus has been on me, but we want to reel everything back and put the focus on the three angels that's at hand. The ones that can't speak for themselves, the ones that can't defend themselves, and the one that can't fight the battles. And those are Cora, Dawson, and Callan.
0: The DA obviously wants the focus off the juror as well, and so now they're asking for a gag order on Clancy's lawyer after all of his public comments about him. And today in court, in fact, the defense fought to keep her from ever being tried again. Kevin Reddington asking the judge to, you know, skip it and just find her not guilty, saying prosecutors never proved murder and they never disproved psychosis beyond a reasonable doubt. But prosecutors say, you know what, he talks too much. So Reddington, for his part, lost it in court today, and you'll never guess who he blamed for all of this.
2: I am so tired of hearing persecution, attacking. I am doing all these terrible things to this juror. I filed one motion and said nothing. Every comment I have made has been in reaction to people from Donald Trump on down to Nancy Mace.
0: Wow, blame the politicians. As for the three kids, well, justice will have to wait, as their killer mom won't likely face a retrial for a shockingly long time. We'll see how it all turns out. We're praying for those souls. Jesse.
3: We sure are. Thank you so much.
0: Mm-hmm.
3: Jimmy Kimmel's playing tourist in New York this week and went straight to see Trump's favorite commie. He's deeply in love and wants to take the African native home.
4: Listen, I know you're focused on your job right now and the city. Would you come to LA and be our mayor after this? We got a lot of potholes.
5: You know, it's three words for me always. It's New York City.
4: All right.
3: Mondani's got bigger problems than a hole. He has hookers, a lot of them. Business has been booming at New York's Market of the Sweethearts. Sex only costs $60. And cops aren't bringing any cuffs. Lax laws keep the Johns coming. And it's not just ladies of the night in the city that never sleeps. Fentanyl, just as easy to grab. 50 times stronger than heroin. Cheaper than a breakfast burrito. Mondani keeps talking about fixing the quality of life, but he's just making tent cities and narcotics more affordable. Same story on both coasts. So Nick Shirley went out to investigate. He hit up the fentanyl capitals of the country, Portland, L.A., and Philly. First up, the city of brotherly love.
6: How often do you see people die here?
7: Man, every day. There was one day I walked down the street, and there was a pile of bodies stacked up like three high, and they were all out cold. And I guess one person walked up, asked them if they were all right, and nodded out, fell on top of the next person. And it ended up being like two bodies and three bodies high, just sitting outside. Like, it was insane. That's real life, bro.
3: Out west, same problem. There's been so many ODs, Portland stopped counting.
8: Scary about people like them is you never know whether they're actually overdosing or even dead, right? Because he's pretty motionless. Actually, good. He's moving his feet. I find people overdosing out here like all the time. Like I said, on average once a day, but on a busy day, it's four or five times a day.
6: Are you all right?
3: Portland never heard of tough love, and neither has the City of Angels. Shirley went to MacArthur Park to see their downward dog.
6: If you look behind me, there's a bunch of people doing all sorts of drugs. They actually have their drugs laid out on the park bench. The guy's in a wheelchair right now. One of the effects of fentanyl is it does go after your limbs and cut away from your bloodstream. So a lot of people do lose their own limbs from the fentanyl that they use. How's it going? We're just showing people what's going on here. We're just showing what's going on here.
9: Don't show them your life. Don't just show people shit.
6: Okay. All right.
3: Spencer Pratt ran on cleaning that up, and LA said, no thanks. Liberals have their own ideas for saving their cities.
9: We have to be taught as young children how to use drugs. We've used drugs since we've been cavemen. So if we don't start teaching the Indian way, where we have them at 12 years old going out in the wilderness or doing whatever, doing quests, vision quests, and taking drugs that way, we are going to end up taking drugs the way we are. And it's not working.
6: So you think kids should start doing drugs at 12 years old?
9: No, I think you got it wrong. I said we need to teach children the spiritual way to take drugs.
3: Frank Rodriguez is an addiction recovery specialist. So, Frank, you're based in Philly. How brazen is the drug trafficking out there?
10: First of all, thank you for having me. And it's something straight out of a movie, to be honest with you. There's constant dealing that goes on in front of law enforcement, using a little bit of everything that goes on down there. It's tolerated and it's encouraged and it's, you know, it's destroying the community.
3: So the cops see the drug dealing and they don't arrest anybody?
10: No, not at all. So, you know, it's funny this topic comes up today because 2 days ago I posted a video on social media and it showed a sample line. A sample line is when a certain block will call out free samples, and it's just like when you go to the grocery store and they give out cheese or ham, and they'll give out hundreds of doses for absolutely no cost, not a single penny. And it looks almost like a herd of buffalo, you know, 100 different people that were just in wheelchairs and on canes and passed out are now moving in one direction. Law enforcement can see clear as day what's going on, and they do absolutely nothing about it.
3: Are there children in the neighborhoods? They witness this stuff?
10: Absolutely. You know, that's one of the saddest parts, because the residents of this community are literally held captive in their own homes. They can't go out because the majority of people that come there to use are from other parts of the country. So there's children that constantly have to, just to go to school, have to walk over bodies. You know, they can't play in the playgrounds in front of their house because of this type of activity.
3: And they just discovered a serial killer in that neighborhood, didn't they?
10: Absolutely. And the thing is this isn't uncommon there. If you do a little bit of research, you'll see that it's a common place for serial killers to prey, because the people that are down there, the women that are down there working the streets, they're already missing. I've seen women go straight to the cop. The woman, she had a busted eye, bloody nose, and she told the officer, I was just assaulted, you know, SA'd. The officer said, find a new line of work.
3: That's rough stuff. Sounds like the city could shut it down if they wanted to, but they're choosing not to. So it's what the voters voted for, and you get what you vote for. It's all there is to it. It's painful and it's tragic, and we're glad you're there to speak the truth. Thank you so much.
10: Well, thank you for having me.
3: The Battle of the Sexes, right back.
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18: Federal building on 5th is going to be your main target. You have half of the building collapsed all the way from the roof down.
19: Very proud of
15: frustrating for firefighters because there are some areas where we're reaching and touching people, but we just can't get to them.
18: The bombing in Oklahoma City was an attack on innocent children and defenseless citizens. It was an act of cowardice, and it was evil.
19: I did not, nor to my knowledge, did anyone else in the White House destroy, mishandle, or misappropriate any document in Vincent Foster's office.
20: The White House has contended that the Clintons were passive investors in Whitewater. The facts are otherwise.
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23: This is Fox on Justice. I sat down with Lindsey Clancy's attorney, Kevin Reddington, one-on-one. Reddington is facing criticism for immediately publicly targeting the holdout juror who refused to vote not guilty by reason of insanity. Jurors have accused the holdout of not following the law on reasonable doubt.
24: I didn't dox anybody on that case. All I said was that I was upset about the verdict that was never returned.
23: Reddington also has a message for those who believe conspiracies that her then-husband, Patrick Clancy, killed their three children.
24: Maybe you get a chance to listen to that 911 tape, and then you look me in the eye and tell me that you think Patrick Clancy did this. What this guy has been through is horrific.
23: Lindsey Clancy is back in court on September 29th. Reddington filed a motion asking the judge to enter a finding of not guilty, arguing the prosecution has inadequate evidence to prove its case. He'll also argue the case should be dismissed, a retrial denied, on double jeopardy grounds. Brian Yenis, Fox News.
3: Once upon a time, America knew how to throw a party.

0: If you wanted to meet somebody, you didn't swipe. You threw a party and opened the door.
1: Oh, girls, welcome to the Delta Toga Party. Come in. Here, let me take your coat. Great pair of togas. Hey, why don't you help yourself to some delicious Delta Punch, and I'll join you in a minute.
0: Now, nobody's opening the door. It's been downhill since disco. Half a century ago, 42% of Americans had people over every month. Today, only 12%. So where did everybody go? Nowhere. That's the problem. Home got a lot more fun. Netflix, Amazon, Uber Eats. Everything just shows up at your door now, except your friends.
2: I think I'm done throwing parties, and I'm somebody who throws parties. A lot of people flaked at the very last minute or sometimes didn't even say anything at all and just ghosted. Parties are so much work. They're so expensive. I wish that we could keep doing them. You spent money on this. You counted on them. It was probably embarrassing for you when like only three people came or whatever. I don't feel like people are reliable enough to throw them.
0: We spend almost two more hours a day at home than we did in 2003. That's a movie a night in sweats. COVID was the perfect excuse to keep watching. Most people never put on real pants again. Kids took the biggest hit. They spend 69% less time at parties than they did 20 years ago. But it's not just parties. We've stopped doing almost everything together. Hosting at home, down 71%. Playing cards, down 67%. Dinner parties, 62%. Church, down 58%. The last place with a line out the door was the COVID-conscious lesbian bar. At least they were still socializing safely. Until Saturday, the big mask optional night, they let a huge crowd line up and gave them the boot, scared they were being infiltrated by straight people. The clubs could use a door policy like that. Women are sick of the straight guys already inside.
3: The club scene is over because men want to be women. They don't even care about the girls in the club. They're not there to impress girls. They're there to impress other men. To post on their Instagram story. You're in a bathroom line, no guy's letting you cut. You're at the bar, no guy's offering to buy your drink. And they don't even dance. Like, they don't even, like, what are you doing there? What are you doing there?
0: It's not making ladies' lives that easy because 66% of young Democrat women blame men for all their problems. Now, what guy's walking up to that? Certainly not this generation of pussycats. So here's an idea. Show some matzo balls. Take the shot.
4: My lonely days are over.
5: That's great.
0: Stings, but you'll live. And it beats another night alone on the couch. So pick yourself back up, put down the phone, grab a six-pack, and put some real pants on. Or not.

0: Gad Saad, visiting professor at Ole Miss and the author of Suicidal Empathy. All right, Gad Saad, why are men and women not getting along?
1: You know, I probably receive, Jesse, 3-4 desperate emails a week from women saying, I go out to a bar to meet some beautiful, hunky man, and no one will approach me. And I think the problem with that is quite simple, because from this side of your mouth, you say that you want to meet lovely men, but then you take your women's studies classes where apparently if a man approaches to seduce you, he's engaging in sexual harassment. So most men become tepid. They sit on the couch, as you said. Maybe they'll just surf and watch porn rather than be accused of being verbal rapists. And so we have some real issues with our sexual dynamics. I hope that we can turn it around soon, because our civilization depends on us having sex.
0: It sure does. And we have to have sex like our life depends on it. The art of seduction, you're saying, is being criminalized. Also, isn't it the fact that you can sit at home and basically anything you want is at the tip of your fingers?
1: Exactly. I mean, look, the dynamics between men and women is that women wish for men to pursue them. I mean, don't be creepy about it. Don't be rapey about it. But there is a signal that is sent when a man has to develop the courage, the charisma, the sophistication to approach you, given that the odds of him being rejected are high. That's part of how women choose the pretenders from the real deal. And so once we remove that calculus, it becomes easy for everybody to sit in their sweats at home, and there goes the fertility rate of the Western nations.
0: Should men think about, like, baseball? You know, even if you're bad 300, you're still going to the All-Star game. I mean, you can't be afraid to strike out.
1: Exactly right. It is a numbers game, but I fully understand the fact that it truly does take huge courage for most men to approach women. So you could be maybe calculated. If you're a 6 on the mating market, maybe don't take a shot at a 10, but there's somebody for everywhere, for everyone. Take a shot, get out there, meet your beautiful person, and make babies.
0: What about the dating apps? How do they factor into this?
1: Well, they make it so much simpler for people to do the swiping right and left. I think you and I are probably old enough to never have gone through this. Sometimes I sit with my wife on the couch and I go, thank God that we've been married for 26 years, because it seems to me like a complete mystery that people can choose life partners by swiping left and right. Probably not a good technological advance.
0: And the young children, I mean, if your teenagers used to go into your friends' houses all the time, used to run around, everybody was outside. Why aren't people going outside anymore?
1: Yeah, so there is a term. This is not my term. It's called nature deficit disorder. The idea is that we have a biophilic interest. We have an innate love of nature that actually regulates our hormones, that makes us feel good. I could run on a treadmill or run in the forest the exact same mileage. I'll get a lot more benefit if I do it outside in nature. So yes, go outside and play. Go to the bar and meet the lovely people. Stop laying in your couch.
0: All right. We call it forest bathing on Jesse Waters Primetime. And maybe it'll lead to something else. You never know. Like actual, I don't want to say it. Gad Saad, great to talk to you as always. Thank you so much.
1: You too. Cheers. Take
0: care. What happened to American pop culture?
2: News. I'm CJ Papa. Chaos in the cockpit, leading many to believe a Fly Dubai flight from Israel, from Saudi Arabia to Israel, is being hijacked. Fox's Jeff Paul.
3: Israeli Prime Minister Benjamin Netanyahu says the situation is now under control after that plane was safely diverted to Saudi Arabia. New images of a passenger covered in blood who reportedly got involved to help. Now, one passenger on board tells Fox News the co-pilot had stabbed the captain of the plane, who then collapsed onto the controls.
2: All the passengers are safe. President Trump insists AI is safe, and there's a new security pact to prove it.
4: There's going to be a tremendous self-policing aspect.
2: Many lawmakers on both sides want more rules.
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9: Temperatures being 30 degrees above average.
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6: 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Senior White House correspondents Jackie Heinrich and Peter Ducey anchor from Washington, D.C.
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14: I'm Gianna Gelosi with your Fox True Crime Minute. A quiet Philadelphia home has become the center of an escalating true crime nightmare after a massive police raid uncovered over a million digital files linking a father-son duo to at least five missing women. The patriarch, the late pornographer Raymond R.C. Horsch, seemingly hid his crimes in plain sight by publishing a 2014 fictional memoir about being a serial killer who chemically disposed of his victims. But that so-called fictional memoir now reads like a confession after his 44-year-old son Eugene was arrested for possessing guns, and the woman he was with was carrying a missing woman's ID. That triggered a raid on their home. Inside, investigators have already identified horrific images of five different missing women appearing lifeless on camera and a basement lab with various chemicals in bottles, drums, and plastic containers. The elder Horsch, who was previously a resident of the home, died last year, further complicating the investigation. Eugene Horsch remains in custody on those gun and other charges. There's more on this story at foxnews.com or subscribe to the Fox True Crime Podcast. I'm Gianna Gelosi with your Fox True Crime Minute.
0: Water's cooler. Let's bring her in. Fox News host Julie Benderes. All right, the VMAs are back, Julie, but not like they used to be. Remember back in the day, it was like the hottest show in America. Everybody was talking about Britney Spears kissing Madonna and Michael Jackson rocking out with Slash and Howard Stern flying in his cheeks, hanging out. I mean, they talked about that for months. What'd they call him? Was that Buttman? I forget. But now all that energy's gone. On Sunday, half the show looked like DEI Thursday. And they dug Madonna out of retirement to headline.

0: All right, so why are we bringing back Madonna? No offense to her, but it's been a while.
1: I mean, she's 68 years old, so let's just give her credit for that. She was up there doing that. I couldn't do that at my ripe old age of 35. There I am now. But no, I think...
0: But do you want to see a 68-year-old dancing around at the VMAs? I think this is a young woman's game.
1: I don't know. It's crazy, though, that she and Britney Spears shared the same stage making out, and here she is years later, and Britney Spears, well, she's gone.
0: She's gone.
1: Yeah, she's just gone. But I think that there's younger talent nowadays. I'm not really sure... Where they are.
0: Where are they?
1: I don't know. I think Hollywood just got desperate and they thought, okay, well, let's just bring her back. But that's not really going to appeal to the young people that watch.
0: Where's the young energy that I grew up with in the 80s and 90s?
1: Yeah.
0: Spring Break MTV, the VMAs. I mean, it was like, it was scandalous. It was sexy. There was really hot music. I just don't see it.
1: And hot girls.
0: Yeah.
1: Just say it.
0: Sure.
1: Just say
0: it. They were moderately attractive. I was in it for the music, Julie, of course.
1: Of course you were, Julie.
0: next, Monday Night Football just got a Mexican makeover. Watch.

0: The Mexican mariachi band playing the national anthem?
1: Okay, the ESPN callback, okay, like the guy who actually speaks over this said that this performance gave him chills. Mm. It gave me chills, but not in the greatest way. It sort of gave me like acid reflux. I mean, this is the national anthem for America, not for Mexico. And no offense to the mariachi band. I love mariachi.
0: Yeah, why not?
1: They're amazing. They've won a Grammy, but I still don't want to see them playing the national anthem. I don't understand, but everybody was praising this.
0: And they jinxed the Eagles because they got smoked.
1: Yeah. I know.
0: I think it was a jinx. And I think from now on, no more mariachi bands.
1: I think that they wanted to honor Latino month or Latino something.
0: Is it Latino month?
1: It was something.
0: September?
1: I mean, they were trying to honor Latinos, obviously, but like the national anthem is not the place. Okay. And that's not being racist. I'm part Colombian. I still don't want to listen to Colombian music when somebody's singing the national anthem.
0: Okay. All right, Julie. Last, women have a new way to judge men. It's called the first class test.
1: Mm-hmm.
2: We were boarding the flight and he had gotten upgraded to first class. He doesn't switch with me. I go to economy, which is where I'm used to. It's fine, but whatever. And he's in the first class. He gets like a beer. He makes friends with the person next to him and like keeps looking back at me like waving. Which, listen, that's totally fine. Not my husband. A real man is going to switch with you and I will literally 10 toes down take that to my grave.
0: Wait, so you're saying a real man should let her get the bump up to first and he goes to coach?
1: I think that neither should get the first class. If somebody offered me first class, I wouldn't take it, first of all. If we both had to, you know, flip a coin, I still wouldn't take it.
0: What if your boyfriend was like, no, honey, you take it, you go.
1: I wouldn't, because I would feel guilty and I never eat the last bite of food off of a plate.
0: Wait, you're capable of feeling guilty?
1: No, I actually am like more of a giver than receiver, but if you take the first class seat, we got a problem.
0: I think the problem was he turned and waved.
1: I think the problem is that he took the first class seat. And then, yes, he turned around and waved. He made friends with the person. He was drinking a beer while he was up there.
0: Get a beer and then smuggle it back to coach.
1: Or just give your girlfriend if she really wanted the seat. She said it wasn't about the seat. It was about the gesture. It was the principle behind it. And I get her point. So I'm with her on that.
0: Can we make it up with the Mile High Club?
1: They broke up, but they should have probably gone into the bathroom and made up.
0: That's how you do it. You kiss and make out. Exactly. Julie. You're not a member, thank God.
1: No, never.
0: More primetime straight ahead.
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6: 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In conjunction with the forces of our coalition partners, the United States has moved under the code name Operation Desert Storm.
7: Kuwait is liberated. Iraq's army is defeated. 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
9: This is high-tech lynching. I cannot shake off these accusations because they play to the worst stereotypes we have about black men in this country.
10: 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Today.
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11: I'm Ashley DeBorkin with a Fox Celebrity Profile with Jason Isaacs. Isaacs and Gillian Anderson lead the book-to-screen journey The Salt Path as a couple forcibly removed from their home on a 630-mile trek in southwest England, seeking solace in nature.
12: They're such enormously different people in the way that Gillian and I are. I'm very outgoing, and I get in the morning to work, to make up trailer. I put music on very loudly. We all dance and sing. Gillian likes to sit in the quiet in the dark. So I knew we were perfectly welcome.
11: Isaac adds it was then about portraying a time when everything changes.
12: They lost everything they owned. They lost their future. They lost their ability to protect their kids and provide for their kids, which is, as a parent myself and Gillian is, you know, is the worst thing that could possibly happen. More that than themselves. And then they found out he was dying of this terrible disease. And they've been together since they were teenagers. So they were devastated. And suddenly they couldn't talk to each other. Suddenly they had secrets from each other.
11: Ashley DeBorkin, Fox News.
13: Lauren Green, Fox News.
0: I'm reading a little bit about the Mexican-American War. Almost wasn't approved. The Whig Party didn't want to fight it. But Polk and the Democrats kind of leaned on him a little bit, said that the war had already begun. They didn't even need to seek authorization because the Mexicans had started it and they were already at war. And aren't you glad we fought it? Talking to the Americans right now. Time for texts. Dennis from Colorado Springs, a genius summit, and I wasn't invited? Yep, me neither. Nicole from Auburn, Maine, Piker should sport that maid outfit in Gaza and report back to us. Yeah, gays for Gaza. I love it. Steve from Bristol, Tennessee, what are your 2030 vacation plans? Let me guess, Paris? No, we're going to be going to South America. Jack and Pat from Cedar Hill, Tennessee. What drugs did cavemen have? Ayahuasca? Peyote? Just guessing. Gene from Hicksville, New York. Jesse, have you ever striked out? So many times. But my batting average was pretty good. Not that good, okay? Wasn't that good, in case Emma was watching. That's all for us tonight. DVR the show. Sean Hannity's next. And always remember, I'm Waters. And this is my world.
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5: The United Nations AI for Good Global Commission held its first meeting in Geneva, Switzerland. It brought together top tech executives and heads of state to lay out guardrails and a path forward for AI. The meeting comes after the UN's first ever AI governance summit, where UN Secretary General Antonio Guterres argued innovation needs guardrails.
14: Experiment is being run on our own societies without a plan and without consent. And that is not sustainable and it is not acceptable.
5: The Commission's goals include promoting public trust in AI, building infrastructure, and accelerating the use of artificial intelligence around the world. But of course, there is the risk of overregulation. That, plus the growing popularity of open source models from China, have AI policy experts arguing that the U.S. has to be part of the regulation conversation. For Fox on Tech, I'm Madison Allworth, Fox Business.
15: I'm Gianna Gelosi with your Fox True Crime Minute. A quiet Philadelphia home has become the center of an escalating true crime nightmare after a massive police raid uncovered over a million digital files linking a father-son duo to at least five missing women. The patriarch, the late pornographer Raymond R.C. Horsch, seemingly hid his crimes in plain sight by publishing a 2014 fictional memoir about being a serial killer who chemically disposed of his victims. But that so-called fictional memoir now reads like a confession after his 44-year-old son Eugene was arrested for possessing guns, and the woman he was with was carrying a missing woman's ID. That triggered a raid on their home. Inside, investigators have already identified horrific images of five different missing women appearing lifeless on camera and a basement lab with various chemicals in bottles, drums, and plastic containers. The elder Horsch, who was previously a resident of the home, died last year, further complicating the investigation. Eugene Horsch remains in custody on those gun and other charges. There's more on this story at foxnews.com or subscribe to the Fox True Crime Podcast. I'm Gianna Gelosi with your Fox True Crime Minute.
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16: A tamer than expected inflation update. I'm Dave Anthony, Fox News. Just out this morning, one the Federal Reserve monitors closely as it considers another interest rate hike. Personal consumption expenditures for August.
17: Month over month, PCE is 0.5%.

0: 0.3. Now, that is a little bit lower than expectations of 0.4. The year-over-year numbers better than expected, 3.4 versus expectations of 3.7.
1: Fox Business Network's Taylor Riggs, that August annual inflation rate was the same as July's, but the cost of buying a house keeps going up. Mortgage rates have risen a sixth straight week to an almost three-year high. The Mortgage Bankers Association now puts the 30-year fixed home loan at 7.3%, and the economy remains a big issue ahead of the November elections with control of Congress on the line. President Trump will be a big part of the Republicans' campaign.
2: The president plans to travel 32 of the next 34 days before the midterms while Democrats try to weaponize cost of living concerns. A Wall Street Journal poll last week found only 37% of Americans approve of the job President Trump is doing, the lowest of a president heading into a midterm since 1990.
1: Fox's Jackie Heinrich at the White House. An attack in the sky this morning. It was feared to be a plane being hijacked, prompting Israel to scramble fighter jets.
3: Passengers report one pilot stabbed the other as the Fly Dubai flight traveled from Dubai to Tel Aviv in Israel. Data shows the aircraft suddenly fell 17,000 feet in less than 2 minutes before control was regained. A pilot was reportedly heard screaming for help. The plane landed safely in Saudi Arabia. Now both the captain and the first officer are in the hospital.
1: Fox's Jonathan Savage. There was much less drama on a different flight today that was historic, taking the last American troops stationed in Iraq out of the country, completing a U.S. withdrawal. American forces first left Iraq in 2011, 8 years after the War on Terror invasion, then returned in 2014 to deal with the ISIS insurgency. 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
1: On Wall Street, after that inflation update that was tamer than expected, a positive stock market reaction. Dow futures are up more than 100 points. The Senate will hold a hearing this morning in artificial intelligence. And what if AI goes rogue and dangerously out of control, which some industry leaders have warned about, prompting calls for Congress to regulate some of those AI execs? They had gone to the White House and signed an agreement to self-police the technology.
9: The White House Accord on Superintelligence, President Trump's preferred label for AI, sets up voluntary safeguards to ensure that technology is developed responsibly.
10: And they came together and they did something that few people really, it's almost like a constitution in a way.
9: Meta CEO Mark Zuckerberg says all the companies agree that the public should know that what is being built is working as intended.
11: It was sort of a historic conversation. I don't think anything like this has come before, and I think this is a meaningful step forward.
9: The accord includes internal risk reviews and external audits of new platforms. At the White House, Jared Halpern, Fox News.
1: The day after Hurricane Polo battered the southwest Mexican coast, what's left of it is heading toward the U.S.
12: According to forecasters, the remnants could bring inches of rain to parts of Arizona, Utah, New Mexico, and Texas this week, with more than 30 million in the region at risk for flash floods.
1: That's Fox's Kristen Goodwin. In the baseball playoffs, a Yankee makes history.
13: He hammers this ball right center field. It is a slam.
1: Ben Rice in a grand slam and another home run, tying a team postseason record with six RBIs, leading the New York Yankees past the Boston Red Sox 9-0 on NBC. The San Diego Padres shut out the Chicago Cubs 8-0. Chicago's other team, the White Sox, beat Houston 6-3. Atlanta top Philadelphia 5-3. All of those best-of-three series resume today. I'm Dave Anthony. This is Fox News.
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14: 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Charles Manson.
16: It came about by not having a family, by being born without a father. I'm on the wrong side of the law the minute I was born, and I stand strong inside of it.
17: The district attorney's office and I personally and the Los Angeles Police Department

0: airliner. I guess they name it the Flybo flight. A Fly Dubai flight, and it was a passenger jet, and it looks like one pilot turned on the other pilot, an Omani pilot, that's the early report, starts stabbing him. The plane goes from 33,000 feet to 17,000 feet. Somehow that door must have been ajar, listen by some passenger reports. Most of it's in Hebrew, so we're dealing with translation. And then there must have been, and we just speculated, there could have been other pilots on the plane that would enable them to steady it and land it in Saudi Arabia instead of Tel Aviv. We'll follow that story. Well, let's get to the big three.
1: Number three.
2: I think they're trying to play a waiting game. They, the Iranians. Well, he's going to get pressure because of the midterm. Boy, they've got him wrong. And I think it's just, he's got him really in the right position to... for hopefully, as I said, that this is the first step to closure on Iran.
0: General Keith Kellogg would know. Pressure building on Iran as they pen a letter to us, the American people, to tell us to vote against Trump Republicans. Really? We'll bring a reality check to the region and question the decision today to pull all our troops out of Iraq. Not the right time.
1: Number two.
3: What an irony that the Democratic Party that had the policies that led to sky-high inflation that imposed such a burden on the American people is now preaching to the country on how they're going to address affordability.
0: That is Senator Dave McCormick. Midterm fact check. Wall Street Journal breaks down the math on who's responsible for what when it comes to the economy. And before you vote, I just think you should understand what policies you're in for should the Democrats prevail. Maybe that'll please you. But I do want to inform you because Republicans are not doing a good job expressing it.
1: Number one.
4: AI, data, all of this are founded on theft.
5: We're also seeing a real challenge to whether or not democracy can survive.
6: If humans lose control over AI, it's game over.
0: AI or SI, it doesn't matter. It's an issue America at all levels is talking about. And after the titans, literally the titans of the industry, met at the White House yesterday for a lunch, the conclusion is self-policing. And end of the world hysteria is just that, hysteria. And that the best way forward is to go forward and not let China catch up. Are you okay with that? Now, a lot of people that I know are not. I am. Now, not that I know the tech titans so well, or as Bernie Sanders refers to them, oligarchs. Why he hates all success, I'm not really sure. But look, Senator Josh Hawley, big-time conservative Republican, he's going to push for a regulation coming out of Congress on AI. So he's not happy with what came out yesterday. But it's just a fascinating conversation because this is super intelligence. It's such a better way to think about it. So you can imagine everything that we know, that's Google. But everything that we know with these agents can actually think, that's super intelligence. You're not looking things up. You give them the tools to move things forward. So I was in an off the record with one of the CEOs last week, and he said, there are certain jobs that are going to get wiped out. You know, for example, if you're a blacksmith and we have cars, you're not going to do, your business is not going to be as great, right? So their mathematicians were essentially wiped out about a month ago. So there's really no future, and you can do it faster, quicker, and virtually free with AI. There's going to be certain things that you're not going to need, but there's going to be always be a human element, and there's going to be other opportunities. So I'm just going to give you an idea of the really smart people with differing opinions. But President Trump's way of going forward is so easy to figure out. It's the same way he handled the pandemic. Like it or not, it's very consistent. You got to move forward. 9/11 happens, figure out a way, we're going to rebuild. He wanted to rebuild the buildings the exact same way and clean it up. Let's move forward, help the families, and move forward. When he's president of the United States, the pandemic hits, what does he say? I'll get you a vaccine. We'll tell you about the masks. We'll tell you what you could do about therapies. But I want to move forward. He never would have shut the country down. He gave him 10 days and 3 weeks, and then he was going to start everything up. He never would have mandated the vaccine, even though he came up with it with turbo speed, you know, with warp speed, because that's just not his speed. Let's move forward. Let's get back to normal. Let's get back in business. We'll figure out a way. We'll deal with it when we get there. But stopping, slowing down, or quitting is not an option. Cut one.
7: Did anything that you heard today, did anything change your

0: mind, given the fact that you said you don't want to see guardrails, you don't want to see AI slow down? Anything that you heard today change your mind on that?
1: Well, I think I'm seeing tremendous self-policing, and they understand that they have to self-police. And it's very hard for somebody to come out and say, get into these models are very complex. And again, I believe they're going to be used for the good, and when they're not, we're going to be able to nab them.
2: So, what happened is a couple of things we know about. We know about Huggy Face. We also know about the probe into, I guess, OpenAI was hired by the Australian government to lean out their Medicare system, their version of Medicare, and it exposed a lot of private people's private medical information. That's a huge problem. But what the president says, they should be sued. So you could sue them. They're liable for this. So if the Australian government wants to sue, you should do it. And that's going to hurt the future of that company, right? Same thing. I mean, you have protections with social media, and they still got sued. So the president's saying, essentially, if they act irresponsibly, it'll crash their company. Why do they want to crash their company? More from Trump. Cut to.
3: What do you tell Americans, sir, about data centers going up in their communities?
1: Well, that's another thing we discussed, and I think the companies would be very generous to them, both financially and otherwise. I think they'll help with their schools, they'll help with their teachers, they'll help with pay of the teachers and the people that are good to them. And I see that happening, and I think the companies will be very generous to these communities. And if you look at almost in all cases, the data centers have tremendously, the money being brought in, their taxes have gone down, their incomes have gone up, the value of their housing has gone up.
2: Yeah, so the data centers are the other hot issue, although they just see this poll and they say, what are you going to vote on? What matters most? You know, the economy, inflation. You know what's last in the top 10? Data centers, 1%. So I'm always open, more than ever. My antenna is up to when I'm being manipulated. Number one, by social media, TikTok. I'm still not convinced China's fingerprints aren't all over that. Next thing you know, data centers are dangerous, and who knows who's in bed with China who decides to get on camera and tell everyone the world's going to end unless you stop. Data centers, whoever has the power is going to win the AI race. So I want to, everybody's got to listen to the people. There's parameters there. There's an executive orders there. There's things that can work in legislation there. But data centers need to be built. You can't have it both ways. They used to be solicited. Now everyone's putting everything on hold because there's a panic. Just ask yourself, why are you panicking? If you ask people in Virginia, Northern Virginia especially, their schools are getting flooded with money now. Their roads are getting done. Their taxes are going down. If utility costs go up, that company, that data center and that company that has that data center should be forced to pay. This could be in legislation, and they're all in on it. Mark Zuckerberg, on the whole meeting and the commitments from the titans of this brand new industry. Cut 11.
4: I think what we can all agree on is that the American public and our customers want to know that what we're building is working in the way that we all intend. So we drafted a set of principles and commitments around building robust internal controls and detecting if there are any issues with the technology. I think that these are good steps forward. The idea isn't that this is the only thing that we will ever do. It is that this is a start and an accord that the whole industry could come to.
2: You know, I wasn't in the room. You weren't in the room. Very few people were in the room. But as Mark Zuckerberg has a model, and he's getting these agents in the theory, they're moving forward. Meta's doing great. Is he comfortable talking to OpenAI, Anthropic, and saying, look, I just want you to check out my model. I think I'm leading here. I just want to make sure this is safe. Is he comfortable with Meta putting one of their executives in an advisory board on the AI industry that would check this is a public company now. So if you give away your intellectual property, you don't want to be in breach of any contract. Well, is Anthropic going to look at what Meta's doing and go, okay, it looks safe to me. And then they're going to go, quick, let's redo our model. Can they get to a point of trust? They'd be in their multi-billionaire trillionaires where they're not going to have a problem with that. When we come back, I'll get your opinion. I also want to play the Anthropic stereo. Modi was not nearly as positive, which is fine. And I want you to hear from them. Fascinating time. Please don't let politics cloud the issue. Brett Baer could be next. Back in a moment.
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7: 1974. Hank Aaron breaks Babe Ruth's record.
8: And delivering. Aaron hits it. And there it comes. It's a home run. And the crowd is going wild.
9: There is a contradiction when the executive branch is both investigatory and the subject of investigation. It is these events that forced the House, by a vote of 410-4, to set in motion this impeachment inquiry.
10: Greatness comes not when things go always good for you, but the greatness comes, and you're really tested, when you take some knocks, some disappointments.
11: I, Gerald R. Ford, President of the United States, have granted, and by these presents do grant, a full, free, and absolute pardon unto Richard Nixon.
12: News as it happened then. News as it happens now.
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13: Saving you money, I'm Hillary Barsky. Owning a home is more affordable than renting in a majority of U.S. counties, according to real estate analytics firm Adam. Its data show that buying is typically the most affordable long-term option. But as the housing market keeps setting new record high prices quarter after quarter, affording the initial investment becomes increasingly challenging. When determining whether to buy a home, you have to factor in inspection fees, closing costs, moving expenses, maintenance and repairs, homeowners association fees, taxes, and insurance. In terms of location, home ownership was the most affordable option in the Midwest and South, according to Adam's study, while renting was the better option in the Northeast and West. And keep in mind, home ownership generally becomes the cheaper option in areas with fewer rental properties. Even though owning a home can be more affordable than renting, the Adam study also showed that housing prices climbed faster than rents in more than two-thirds of U.S. counties last year. Saving you money, Hillary Barsky, Fox News.
14: This is Fox on Health. Don't sleep with the lights on. A study from Tulane University says it could lead to a greater risk of cardiovascular disease, increasing the chances for heart failure, heart attack, stroke, and cardiovascular death. And that's just with 3 lux of light, about the equivalent of the moon's brightness. Dr. Chelsea Warscheib, a sleep expert and neuroscientist based in Michigan, telling Fox News Digital, light exposure signals to the brain to suppress melatonin production, a hormone that helps regulate the timing of sleep, while low light levels signal the brain to produce more melatonin, and rising melatonin levels in the evening help prepare the brain and body for sleep. Light pollution, though, can trick your brain into making less and impact sleep quality negatively. And regular light exposure will chronically reduce that quality, meaning poor sleep can turn into the risk for many of those chronic health conditions. For more health news, go to foxnewshealth.com. I'm Lisa Brady with Fox on Health.
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16: It's the saga of one of the great prophets in the Old Testament, Daniel. Now in a new feature-length film, it tells of the early years when he and his fellow captives from Judah faced a crisis of faith. Actor Mina Massoud plays Daniel.
17: To get to play this character,

0: that has a lot of responsibility
1: Yeah.
0: and basically lead the way for him and his family was a privilege and a blessing.
1: Daniel in the Fiery Furnace may be a story centuries old, but Masoud, a Coptic Christian born in Egypt, says it is a narrative for today as well, as Daniel and his friends are commanded to bow down and worship the Babylonian king or be burned in a blazing furnace. It's about faith under fire.
0: But I think the fiery furnace is really a symbol, and it's a symbol of persecution that will happen throughout your life because of your faith, but also how will you stand for your faith?
1: For Fox on Faith, Lauren Green, Fox News.

0: his mouth to your ears. It's Brian Kilmeade.
1: AI has incredible benefits. I've talked about the medical benefits of the technology. As the president has said, you know, whoever wins AI wins. I think that's very important. But I think the technology has very real risks. And, you know, the mechanism, how we address those risks, is still under discussion. But we all need to work. We all need to work together to make sure that we can win and we can win safely.
2: So so that is the guy from Anthropic. Obviously, he's a Democrat. We know that he had the huge blowout with the Pentagon. I'm not really sure who's to blame there, but evidently they don't want to be coached and they have to have a certain transparency, and they didn't want to do that. So the number one issue is superintelligence. The president's renaming it. I got it. Josh Hawley, a Republican, not for it. Now, keep in mind, too, Bill Gates spent the weekend telling everyone the world's going to end. Doesn't take much research to find out he gave $50 million to Kamala Harris. Now, it's impossible not to understand that the one thing about our economy is doing well. Now, inflation's got to come down. I understand that. And prices got to come down as well as oil and gas. And we know the reasons why. But you know, one of the reasons fueling the market, your portfolio, your 401k, are the AI companies. Now, if you're a Democrat and you really want people to feel like the economy's going the wrong direction right before the November election, how about you tell everybody that these lucrative AI companies leading the world, transforming society, are going to end the world and need to be stopped? And all of a sudden, the money that's flowing in, they say, wait, well, this might not be a good idea to go to NVIDIA. This might not be a good time to invest in Anthropic. And all of a sudden, the market starts going down. Who does that benefit? It benefits the Democrats. And you know who brought this up? Axios went over to Europe. And they went over to Europe and they said, well, you know, what's going on with your companies? And they wanted to know, do you feel as though that some of these models are that dangerous? And the founder of this Italian startup, Damian, and others weighed in over and other elsewhere in Brussels where they went. And one of the quotes has really stuck out with me. It said, this is all about the world ending, existential threat. This is a big lie that is driving an unreasonable conversation. And he accuses frontier AI firms of exaggerating risks to raise their value. Arthur Mensch, the CEO of a French AI company, accused U.S. tech companies of using the safety debate to hide their negligence. Because if you let a model, unmonitored, go out and combine with other models and do things they weren't commissioned to do, you made a faulty model, and then you were not being responsible with the model that you created, the Frankenstein that you assembled. So we'll be talking about this too. And I just think stopping would be the wrong move. And the president's move is to, even though at 80 years old, he knows what he doesn't know. He knows that these guys can do things. And the other thing that I think is important is only one president would have thought to bring everybody, including people that didn't vote for him, into the Oval Office for a working lunch. Remember, Elon Musk was not invited to a meeting on the future of the electric car by Joe Biden because he was a MAGA supporter. He was a Republican supporter. Not invited. How do you tell Tesla to stay home if you want to dominate when it comes to electric cars? So I'll talk about all that too. And meanwhile, I just want you to hear what Anthony Robbins had to say. I think I might have chucked out my sound sheet. No, here it is. Anthony Robbins is also one of these guys. He's good at everything, investments, motivation,

0: He has hundreds of businesses, companies. He was one of the first to talk about AI. Some of his best friends are leading this AI charge. And here's what he said from Washington yesterday, cut four.
1: Necessity really is the mother of invention. And that's why this is a nonpartisan issue today. People on the right, left, and center agree on one thing. The government's got to do a better job of serving its people. If you think about it, dealing with a government in the past has not exactly been a comfortable experience. Remember, we used to get on the phone and we just sit there forever, hoping that someone would answer our call or help on hold, and you probably just hung up. And then they made websites, and they thought, well, that's going to make it more simple. But the government made tens of thousands of websites that you have to somehow navigate through. But of course, the complexity can end right now, and it's going to.
0: So what they did is they came up with America.gov. You know, Anthony Robbins had this unbelievable story where he's got this agent that is his assistant. And I got to figure out how he does this. And I know they're doing it. And I know OpenAI is rolling out a model like this. And the model, and this is on Instagram, so you could hear him say it. I'll just give you the paraphrase. Says the model wrote to him and says, you know, some of your peers, your friends have bought robots. Do you want to buy a robot? And Elon Musk, he mentions Elon Musk. And he said, no. He writes back his agent, go, no, don't buy a robot. Well, 2 days later, a huge box ends up in his delivered to his office. His office calls him up and says, there's a huge box here. It's a robot. And he's like, I can't believe it. The agent ordered a robot. I guess I'm going to get charged for this. So the agent thought it was good for Anthony Robbins, even though he didn't want one, to get a robot. So the agent went ahead and invested in Bitcoin, found money, invested in Bitcoin, took the profits, bought him a robot, and sent it to his office. I know, that's crazy. But he's the perfect person to talk about America.gov, which is AI, which is entering and making government more efficient. It's going to be one-stop shopping. Everybody's got to get with it. And you're going to see us lean out. This will be Doge on steroids, hopefully in a responsible way that doesn't cost people jobs, a little bit more organized than we saw Doge before. So here is the Democrats taking the other point of view. And of course, Ro Khanna, Greg Cesar, who is more to the left and more socialist than even Bernie Sanders. And you'll recognize that first voice. Cut six.
2: AI, data, all of this are founded on theft. They are stealing what is yours, your face, your behaviors, your privacy.
3: We need a government agency to oversee it and make sure that people do not get hurt.
4: We're also seeing a real challenge to whether or not democracy can survive when you have things like deep fakes that are so sophisticated.
5: If humans lose control over AI, it's game over.
0: Thank you, guys. What's your suggestion? Let's let China win. They'll come up with great models. And we'll live a great life here, like they want us to. AOC also said that ICE is going to arrest all of us. They're coming for all of us. Everybody. ICE is going to arrest everybody. So only people left in our country will be ICE. And they'll get to hang out together and work full time. You listen to the Brian Kilmeade Show. Rich Lowry's next. We're going to talk about the midterms. Wall Street Journal had a fascinating editorial today using real math and real numbers to talk about what this country will look like, if it's Democrat or Republican.
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8: Fox News, I'm Paul Stevens. A commercial flight bound for Israel had to make an emergency landing earlier today.
9: Passengers report one pilot stabbed the other as the Fly Dubai flight traveled from Dubai to Tel Aviv in Israel. Data shows the aircraft suddenly fell 17,000 feet in less than 2 minutes before control was regained. A pilot was reportedly heard screaming for help. The plane landed safely in Saudi Arabia.
8: Fox's Jonathan Savage. President Trump wants to rebrand artificial intelligence.
10: It's not artificial. We all agree on that. And we're going to be renaming it superintelligence, officially renaming it.
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15: We can't say we've learned a good lesson. 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I'm getting a little old for starting over again.
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18: 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And in our America, there should be no seat on the Supreme Court for Robert Bork.
19: She's crying and humming and sometimes singing. She goes to sleep at periods of time.
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21: This is Fox on Justice. I sat down with Lindsey Clancy's attorney, Kevin Reddington, one-on-one. Reddington is facing criticism for immediately publicly targeting the holdout juror who refused to vote not guilty by reason of insanity. Jurors have accused the holdout of not following the law on reasonable doubt.
22: I didn't dox anybody on that case. All I said was that I was upset about the verdict that was never returned.
21: Reddington also has a message for those who believe conspiracies that her then-husband, Patrick Clancy, killed their three children.
22: Maybe you get a chance to listen to that 911 tape, and then you look me in the eye and tell me that you think Patrick Clancy did this. What this guy has been through is horrific.
21: Lindsey Clancy is back in court on September 29th. Reddington filed a motion asking the judge to enter a finding of not guilty, arguing the prosecution has inadequate evidence to prove its case. He'll also argue the case should be dismissed, a retrial denied, on double jeopardy grounds. Brian Yenis, Fox News.
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24: I'm Gianna Gelosi with your Fox True Crime Minute. A quiet Philadelphia home has become the center of an escalating true crime nightmare after a massive police raid uncovered over a million digital files linking a father-son duo to at least five missing women. The patriarch, the late pornographer Raymond R.C. Horsch, seemingly hid his crimes in plain sight by publishing a 2014 fictional memoir about being a serial killer who chemically disposed of his victims. But that so-called fictional memoir now reads like a confession after his 44-year-old son Eugene was arrested for possessing guns, and the woman he was with was carrying a missing woman's ID. That triggered a raid on their home. Inside, investigators have already identified horrific images of five different missing women appearing lifeless on camera and a basement lab with various chemicals in bottles, drums, and plastic containers. The elder Horsch, who was previously a resident of the home, died last year, further complicating the investigation. Eugene Horsch remains in custody on those gun and other charges. There's more on this story at FoxNews.com or subscribe to the Fox True Crime Podcast. I'm Gianna Gelosi with your Fox True Crime Minute.

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1: What an irony that the Democratic Party that had the policies that led to sky-high inflation, that had regulations that made it hard to frack and to have energy dominance, that imposed such a burden on the American people, is now preaching to the country on how they're going to address affordability.
2: So that is Senator Dan McCormick. And I think they're finally waking up to Republicans and saying, look, I know inflation's higher than we thought we wanted it. 2% is 2.8. I know that affordability hasn't really, the prices of groceries haven't gone down, and the price of oil and gas is higher than we think. But can we please for a second take a deep breath and say, what's the alternative? And that's what the Wall Street Journal editorial did today as they talked about what's happening in blue states and red states. You get a chance to see how it works. Almost nothing is working in these blue cities, and almost everything is working in the red states. If you look at gasoline prices, if you compare Trump and Trump 1, Trump 2, and Biden 1 and done, gasoline prices have shot up amid the war in Iran, but the inflation-adjusted average is $3.43 a gallon across the second Trump term, lower than the $3.89 to Joe Biden's term. There was no war in Joe Biden's term. In fact, this guy just stopped drilling. The Alaska Arctic Wildlife Refuge was off limits all of a sudden. All leases stopped. He stopped the offshore drilling in the Gulf of Mexico, now America, and the Atlantic coast, and pauses leases on federal lands. And guess what? Cut a deal with the devil. We stopped the XL pipeline too, with Maduro, while emptying out our strategic oil reserves. Look at utilities on down. If you look at the price of per kilowatt, in Massachusetts, 30 cents, New York, 29 cents, Rhode Island, 28, New Jersey, 25. Now let's look at Republican cities, states. Florida, 15, Nebraska, 13, Tennessee, 13, Utah, 13. It all goes into the national average, but there are different agendas. And I think before you vote, however you're going to vote, you should understand what you're in for. Rich Lowry, editor of National Review, joins us now. Rich, you think Republicans have had a good job, done a good job making their case?
3: No, for the most part, they haven't. But I think you're absolutely right. This is a key tack for them. And the effort should be to make the other side as unacceptable as possible. And yes, the Iran war has led to an increase in gas and diesel prices. But that's not a deliberate policy choice, right? Republicans don't want to make gas and oil more scarce and more expensive to address climate change or some climate crisis, which is the Democratic policy. So I think McCormick is spot on there, and a lot of Republicans around the country could do a lot worse than just repeating exactly what he said.
2: Yeah, I mean, it's just there's not much time, about a month left. There's two things I think could happen that are unscripted. A Canadian trade deal. I think these guys should stop staring each other down and just fix it. It'll affect Ohio, Michigan, Maine, and Minnesota. And I also think that they find a way. I think they're really going to break it. Iran's at a breaking point, I believe, in many ways. Hence their four interviews on U.S. network television. And also the fact that they have made two offers now to open up the strait. And we basically are almost at the levels it was prior to the war right now. I know it's costing us money because we have to escort. But I think they're beginning to break, and now they're going to be prevented from flying. No more airline use.
3: Yeah, so the strait is huge. I mean, just getting it. It's still off pre-war levels, but it's estimates, 80-85%. Now, that's not going to collapse fuel prices, but it really removes Iran's chief point of leverage. And it's why they can come back to us and say, please, sir, can we have another MOU or whatever it is? And Trump could say no and wait out for something better. So I'm more optimistic about Iran than I have been for months now. I'm not sure it's going to affect the midterm. And even if we got a good deal right now, that would affect the midterms. But I think you're absolutely right on the Canadian trade war. If that goes away, you just need to, these races are really close. So if you get something that kind of tilts them back in a Republican's direction right at the end, that could make a big difference.
2: Where are you looking? Because Iowa's up for grabs. It's a toss up. Yeah. Now you have Nebraska is too close. Kansas 1.5 on a real clear average for Marshall, but it's hardly secure yet. Texas is about 1 point in the last poll. Paxson trails by just one to Tallarico. And the other one that's real getting close is Sununu in New Hampshire. And what's going on in Minnesota is stunning. Michelle Tafoya continues to rise 1 point or in a dead heat.
3: Yeah, that would be a shocker if she could pull that off. I still look at Maine and Texas, because if Collins holds on, then it's almost they got to make all their gains in red states. And then if Paxton can hold on, which I still kind of think is going to happen. You know, it's basically kind of a jump ball. But Republicans are going to win up and down the ballot there, and I think it'll be enough to get them over the top. Then you got to win a Kansas or a Nebraska, which seems a heavy lift. So if Republicans, I'm pessimistic, as you know, about the House. If they can hold the Senate and limit their House losses, that's a win.
2: Yeah, well, I guess we're going to see what's going to happen. Now let's talk about the two issues that are surprising. Data centers and going forward with AI/SI. President came out yesterday and basically said, I met with the most important people involved in the most important industry in the world, and I'm ready to move forward. And he wants to go forward straight ahead with self-policing and the threat of being exposed to any type of liability should you act irresponsibly. Now, Josh Hawley is among the Republicans, not happy with that. He wants a hearing and possible some type of government regulation. What does Rich Lowry want?
3: I'm with Trump. You know, I think this is like oil and gas. It's just like a big thing that he has right. His big idea is just absolutely right. Doesn't mean, you know, he always expresses it the best way, or, you know, he knows the details of the policy necessarily. But directionally, he's absolutely correct. This was going to be an enormous benefit to our society. There are going to be downsides, like there are downsides to everything. Like the Industrial Revolution wasn't perfect either. And you try to get these incentivize these companies to create the correct guardrails. You know, if things are going to go wrong, it's not going to, as though humanity can be destroyed on day one. We'll see. Something bad will happen. You know, the power plants will be shut down somewhere by rogue AI, and then we'll adjust to that. So, and even if we decide, oh, we want to restrain ourselves, China's not going to do it. And this is a race that's our national strength and power and standing and wealth is caught up in it, and we have to win. So, again, I think Trump's 100% right.
2: So Jensen Huang of NVIDIA CEO, he weighed in on this, and as you know, he feels like you do, but he did it with people right next to him that we have doubting, like a Modi of Anthropic. Here he is, cut 10.
4: There's no conflict between innovation, technology, and safety. We are going to have to create new technologies to advance the capabilities of AI, but we're also creating new technologies to advance the safety of AI. All of this technology is being developed by the industry today. And you see behind me just an incredible number of leaders in our industry moving together as one. And we're going to advance this technology that is so consequential to humanity and so consequential to the future prosperity of our nation. And we're going to do it responsibly and safely.
2: So he says, you know, forge forward. Use my chips, forge forward. He also wants to sell his chips to China, which I'm not really for. I know the theory is if they give them the chips, they're not going to engineer their own chips, but I'm not real comfortable with that.
3: Yep. Yeah, same here. I haven't firmly planted my feet on that one, but it makes me queasy. But he's right on the big point, too. If we're going to be protected by rogue AI, we're going to need AI to do it. So just the idea that we can stop, you know, is I think, a fantasy.
2: All right, so I want you to hear the president's got a few problems. He's Hispanic vote is not where it was when he left. Last was on the ballot in 2024, and neither is another group. Here's Harry Enten on CNN, cut 31.
5: The target group of voters is white non-college voters. They were the heartbeat of President Trump's three presidential campaigns. And right now, the heartland is ripping the heart out of Donald Trump's presidency. He's now in the negative with white non-college voters. Look at this. He's down to -2 points. He's in the negative territory with the group of voters that fueled his three presidential bids and allowed him to win a second term in the White House back in 2024. We're talking a drop here with the key core group of Donald Trump's presidential campaigns of 27 points away from the president of the United States. No wonder he's so low.
2: So that's an area he's got to, you know, buck up if that is true.
3: Yeah, it's prices. I mean, it's overwhelming affordability, both Hispanics and the white working class voters, and it's got to be repaired. You know, I don't think we're fixing it prior to November here, but it needs to be fixed prior to 2028 or it's going to be ugly.
2: Yeah, I guess we're going to see what's going to happen. So the way forward in Iran, you say you're more optimistic than ever. They wrote an open letter, I think it's 25 pages, to the American people. Essentially, the theme is Trump can't be trusted, vote out the Trump Republicans.
3: Yeah.
2: They think they understand our political process. They certainly know the schedule of the election, but they still can't figure Trump out clearly. Do they think that's going to work?
3: Yeah, no, it's absurd. It's election interference. And look, Trump, I would have thought if you told me this would be the situation, we'd be in late September, I would have thought he would have quit well before now. And I do think the MOU is kind of Trump blinking. But after that, you know, that lasted like what a week. He's kind of been incredibly determined here. I think Republicans are going to, you know, there's going to be downside in November. But his view is that this is more consequential than an election. And it's really important to win this thing. So all credit to him there, and I hope we actually pull it off. And again, I'm more optimistic than I have been.
2: Yeah, my last thing, Rich, is we pulled out of Iraq today. And I know we promised to do it, but the militias are still armed in that area. That's exactly what Iran wants us to do. The Kurds now have no air cover. And I guess we lose some value on the ground human intelligence. I just would say, listen, I know you want to pull out, but now's not the time. Yeah. When we find out where we're going in Iran, and those militias are the ones that blew up the Saudi pipeline. So I would not be pulling out right now. Would you?
3: Totally agree. And look, it's relatively costless, right? There's no longer an insurgency targeting our guys. So I don't see the urgency to do it. I don't see the imperative to abide by anything Biden agreed to. So I'm with you.
2: All right. Thanks so much, Rich. I appreciate you joining us. It's going to be an interesting 3 weeks. Rich Lowry, National Review. When we come back, I'll be able to squeeze in some of your calls. 1-866-408-7669.
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0: 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Senior White House correspondents Jackie Heinrich and Peter Ducey anchor from Washington, D.C.
3: President Trump will not be signing a new law if it ever reaches his desk.
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8: Despite our repeated warnings, Gaddafi continued his reckless policy of intimidation, his relentless pursuit of terror. He counted on America to be passive. He counted wrong.
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9: Flight controllers here looking very carefully at the situation. Obviously a major malfunction.
11: An official announcement from the Council of Ministers. There has been an accident at the Chernobyl Atomic Power Station.
12: Clearly, this disease, which strikes men and women, children and adults, people of all races, must be stopped. It is estimated that 1.5 million people are now infected with the AIDS virus.
13: The United States has not swapped boatloads of plane loads of American weapons for the return of American hostages, and we will not.
14: 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News as it happens.
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15: 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Ashley Dvorkin, Fox News.

0: 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It's Brian Kilmeade.
1: Hey, welcome back. Today, Steps is out, that new Rocky book, HarperCollins. And it's just about Philadelphia, meaning the Philadelphia Steps. And it's a really great book. You got to go grab it. He's eventually going to do this show. He just did Fox and Friends. But if you, I know everyone thinks that maybe their parents are great or maybe they're terrible. He's got the worst parents ever. And he said, according to reports, he left a lot out. Parents just didn't want him around, didn't like him. But instead of being a loser and living up to the hype, man, spent his life in prison, he just spent the rest of his life proving them wrong and tried to get them to come around, was willing to forgive him, never worked, but he kept trying. In fact, his dad ended up in some of his movies. His mom basically tried to live off him and sell stories that never happened about Sly to other horrible magazines. So I asked him that on the show today and, you know, what that role had in your success. Cut 49.
2: You had the worst parents ever, and you tried so hard to reconcile that relationship.
3: I had to put the book down
2: a couple of times because I was so stressed by what you had to go through.
3: It was difficult, but then again, maybe that was the impetus to really go out and try to do something different. You know what I mean? Like, you're trying to, I'm not stupid, I'm not a loser, I'm not, you know, that kind of fuel. It really motivates you. Destroys you, one of the two.
1: Yeah, it motivated him. But, you know, so when he established himself, he invites his mom to the movie, you know, to the Oscars. He's up for Best Picture, a bunch of different categories. And they win Best Picture, obviously. So he invites his mom. He's got four tickets. His mom's like, I want to bring my hairdresser. Can I bring my hairdresser? He goes, no, I don't. I'm going to bring my brother. I'm going to bring my wife. And I'm going to invite you. She's like, well, if I can't bring my hairdresser, I don't want to go. And you're not going to win anyway. Can you imagine this? So, quick thing on the movie. I don't know if you guys watch Rocky. It came out in 1976, but it's such a classic. And to think that he had absolutely nothing, totally unknown, had $104 in the bank, ends up insisting, and it's going to be, it is a movie now. It's going to be out in 3 weeks, insisting on playing Rocky. They said, no, we're going to get James Caan. We're going to get Burt Reynolds. We're going to get Kris Kristofferson. We heard that he boxed in the Marines. He said, no, I play Rocky. So they offered him all types of money. I mean, not much in our standards, but back then a lot, maybe $500,000 to just be the writer and not be Rocky. He says, no, I have to be Rocky. So finally they gave him a small budget. They said, you could be Rocky. You act up at all, or you give us any trouble, we have a morals clause. We have a right to fire you and get our own people. You got it. So he's being perfect. And then there's this one scene that he wants to get. And the scene, you guys might remember, right before the fight, he comes back, goes to bed, and tells his Adrian, I can't win, you might remember it, I can't win, but my goal is to go the distance. And they said, no, we don't have any time. We can't do that scene. We've got to cut it. We're going to pull the plug. He goes, what are you talking about? The union, we can't afford it. I can't pay these guys overtime. Can't do it. He goes, no, I need this scene. He goes, you're not going to have this scene. That's it. They get in a screaming match. He says, okay. He gets the director to go to bat with the producer, and he said, you have one take to do this scene. So here's the scene that he said had to be in the movie, and I think he's 100% right. Cut 51.
4: It really don't matter if I lose this fight. It really don't matter if this guy opens my head either. Because all I want to do is go the distance. Nobody's ever gone the distance with Creed, and if I can go that distance... See, and that bell rings, and I'm still standing. I'm gonna know for the first time in my life, see, that I weren't just another bum from the neighborhood.
1: Right. He said that had to go through. And the reason why is, here it is, cut 50.
2: They told you to pull the plug, not put that in. You insisted on it.
3: Yeah, because that was the whole thing. You know, everyone's, you can do it, you can do it, you're an underdog. And he goes to the arena, and he looks around and goes, what am I, this is such a facade. But right then, and I think a lot of people have this, you start to make an adjustment. I may not be first, but if I come in third, I get the bronze, good, I'm good, because I'm never going to get the gold. And you, when you make that kind of decision, I realize there's been over 600 boxing films since 1919, because they used to use boxing films to get through the code, the censors, the guy in his, you know, shorts and all that. But no one ever said, I'm going to lose. I'm definitely going to lose, but there's a different form of winning.
1: Right. So, you know, Bill Parcells wrote that book, No Medals for Trying. So in other words, if you try, you play hard and you lose the Super Bowl, you still lost the Super Bowl. And he doesn't believe that that means you're a loser. I don't believe it either. And he's trying to say that. You're not going to win every time. So if Rocky wins that fight, I don't think the movie's a classic. The fact that he didn't win is what made it special and also set up the, I guess he ended up with six of them in the end. So it's just a, it's a pretty cool book that he wrote. And all the things behind it. The other thing I found out is he had to rewrite the ending. Hated the ending. Had to make sure it ended as a love story, not a boxing story. So he loses the fight. How do you do that in the ring? He comes up with an idea. They got one take. They had to go back to the arena. They had to get everyone back together. They were only get to a handful of people in the audience. And they redo the final scene. So just to think that it probably would have been a great movie if it ended wrong. But it ended right. Pretty cool. It's one of those books that if you had a chance to get a book and you thought, I just got to make sure I don't waste my time, you will not be disappointed with that. You listen to the Brian Kilmeade Show. Don't move.
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8: Some 590 women have filed to run for U.S. House seats this year. That's a new record. And women make up more than half of the voting population, at about 52 or 53%. Of course, that doesn't guarantee wins for female candidates. That's because not all women vote for women, even though a 52% majority of women voted for Kamala Harris in 2024. That still leaves a sizable minority, about 46% of women, who backed the winner Donald Trump. The same thing was true in 2016. 54% of women voted for Hillary Clinton, while 41% went for Trump. For this year's midterms, our latest Fox News survey finds more women favoring their Democratic House candidate than the Republican candidate by 11 percentage points. That's a big part of why the poll shows the Democrats hold the lead over the Republicans for Congress. I'm Dana Blanton, and that's your Poll Parade.
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9: Was what passengers watched in horror, terror? I'm Dave Anthony, Fox News. Israeli officials are investigating that possibility after a fight on a flight in the cockpit. Prime Minister Benjamin Netanyahu just said the co-pilot stabbed the captain and apparently tried to crash the plane.
10: Passengers who spoke to Fox News who were on that plane tell us that at one point they thought they were going to die.
9: Fox's Jeff Paul at Tel Aviv's airport, where that Fly Dubai flight was headed, but it was diverted instead to Saudi Arabia.
10: Images that we have obtained appear to show at least one passenger covered in blood who appeared to get involved to try to help. After flying about 2.5 hours, the plane signaled an emergency on board while entering Jordanian airspace. That's when it abruptly descended 16,000 feet. Israel then scrambled fighter jets, fearing there had been some sort of hijacking.
9: And both pilots are hospitalized. Another flight today took off from Erbil Air Base in Iraq. On board, the last American troops stationed in Iraq, completing a U.S. withdrawal. The U.S. also had pulled out in 2011 after the War on Terror invasion, then returned in 2014 to battle ISIS, now another exit.
11: Despite concerns that the U.S. exit gives Iran-backed militias free rein, CENTCOM Commander Admiral Brad Cooper is praising the operation that crushed ISIS, writing, quote, "As we step back and hand full primary responsibility for Iraq's security to the government of Iraq and the brave people of Iraq, U.S. and coalition forces stationed across the region will remain ready to respond to any ISIS threats that arise."
9: Fox's Molly Line. A condemned murderer has about an hour left to live in Tennessee, where Krista Pike will be the first woman executed in that state in more than 200 years. We got an inflation update this morning. Fox's Jenny Casola.
12: The PCE price index rose 0.3% in August from July, less than expected. For the year ending in August, the PCE has inflation at 3.4%.
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13: This is Fox on Health. Every year in the United States, there are more than 672,000 divorces. That's according to the Centers for Disease Control and Prevention. But have you ever heard of a food divorce? It's a newer trend that might be hurting your relationship. It's when you and your partner are eating meals separately. There are several reasons why this can happen: conflicting work schedules, different diet plans, or even food intolerances. The Mayo Clinic says separate eating leads to a lack of reconnecting, instead of the chance to build stronger emotional bonds and even reduce stress. Tanya Freirich is a North Carolina-based registered dietitian nutritionist and tells Fox News Digital, if so many Americans are eating every meal alone for many days or most of their days, that certainly can't be great for mental health or well-being. Noting communities all around the world for thousands of years have come together around mealtimes. For more health news, go to foxnewshealth.com. I'm Lisa Brady with Fox on Health.
9: Turning to Wall Street after that better-than-expected inflation report this morning, we are seeing stock futures, or rather stocks, as the market opened about a half hour ago, rising. The Dow gaining 30 points, the Nasdaq's up 261, the S&P 500 gaining 41 points. The price of oil is rising, WTI up 2%. It's back over 91 bucks a barrel again, but at the gas pump, another 2-cent drop today for regular, which is now 443 per gallon. And for diesel, AAA's national average at 641. That's 11 cents less than last week's record high. The Federal Trade Commission is opening an investigation into AI. A source tells Fox Business they'll look into OpenAI, Anthropic, and other companies to uncover any potential dangers that the technology may pose. This after a White House meeting with President Trump, where industry leaders agreed to self-police their technology. The baseball playoffs resume today. Game two in each of the wild card series that started with blowouts last night.
14: 1-1. Charged up. Straight away. Rafaela back. It's gone!
9: Ben Rice also hit a grand slam and tied the Yankees' postseason record with six RBIs, powering New York past Boston 9-0 on NBC. San Diego blanked the Chicago Cubs 8-0. Atlanta beat Philadelphia 5-3, while Chicago's other team, the White Sox, topped Houston 6-3, and that made Pope Leo happy at the Vatican.
15: As the noted White Sox fan wished the team luck in the playoffs, in a letter addressed to team owner Jerry Reinsdorf, the pontiff wrote in part, quote, "It is my hope that the White Sox will continue to foster bonds of friendship and solidarity among people and thus bear hopeful witness to the possibility of living and working together in peace." He added, quote, "With these sentiments, I willingly invoke the Almighty's abundant blessings upon you and your loved ones."
9: That's Tony Genualdo. I'm Dave Anthony. This is Fox News.
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19: 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The greater and the more important the Olympic Games become, the more they are open to commercial, political, and now criminal pressure.
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0: America, perfect guest right now. And by the way, just quick reminder, if you ever missed any of the show or portion of the show, go to youtube.com/@TheBrianKilmeade Show. We're always posting there. Let's get to the big three.
1: Number three.
2: I think they're trying to play a waiting game. They, the Iranians. Well, he's going to get pressure because of the midterm. Boy, they've got him wrong. And I think it's just, he's got him really in the right position to, for hopefully, as I said, that this is the first step to closure on Iran.
0: Yep, that is General Keith Kellogg. Pressure building on the Iranians as they pen a letter to the American people. Yes, us. They want us to vote out Trump Republicans. Isn't that nice? We bring a reality check to the region and question the decision that we're making now to pull all of our troops out of Iraq. Really? Now is the time?
1: Number two.
3: What an irony that the Democratic Party that had the policies that led to sky-high inflation, that imposed such a burden on the American people, is now preaching to the country on how they're going to address affordability.
0: Yep, that is Dave McCormick. Midterm fact check. Wall Street Journal does the math and breaks down the Democratic economy versus the Trump policies and economy, and both sides scramble to make winning moves in the final month.
1: Number one.
4: AI, data, all of this are founded on theft.
5: We're also seeing a real challenge to whether or not democracy can survive.
6: If humans lose control over AI, it's game over.
0: Yes, thank you, Rokana. AI, SI, whatever you want to call it, it's an issue in America at all levels. We're talking about it, and the titans of industry got together to regulate it voluntarily. I like the fact that the ones creating this are the ones regulating this. I'm sure they want to make a profit, but I also know they don't want to end the world. So that's my hope. And the end of the world hysteria really should stop, especially when I think it's going to go away right after Election Day. Michael Bukowski joins us now, president and CEO of the Jewish Institute. Of course, we woke up this morning to this news about a would-be hijacking of a fly Dubai passenger jet. It was from Dubai to over to Israel. A pilot fight resulted in the plane dropping from 33,000 feet to 17,000 feet in a matter of seconds. Thankfully, somebody was able to level out that plane and land it successfully. Terror averted. Michael Bukowski joins us now. Michael, what are you hearing?
7: Yeah, first of all, great to see you, Brian. I mean, based on what I'm reading and so on, I think one thing hasn't come out yet, but I saw it somewhere, is that the terrorist, the guy who took over the plane, seems to have been Omani. I mean, we've seen this, I think, in a few different reports. And why that's important is Israel doesn't have normalization relations with Oman. And apparently, reportedly, the deal with Fly Dubai and Israel is that their pilots must be from countries that have normalization, that have normalized ties with Israel. So if all that is true, that this pilot was Omani, that was a breach by the Fly Dubai company.
0: Right. But just because you're Omani doesn't mean you're necessarily a suicide pilot, right? No. So, but then you have to wonder, too, if you have normalizations with the UAE, that's great. So now Israel can go back and forth and vacation there and vice versa, but it's not getting like going on an El Al jet. So you not only have to wonder about the passengers, now you got to worry about the pilots. We can only imagine what took place to allow that plane to land when both pilots are killing each other. Is there another pilot just happens to be, you know, dead-ending it, or what do they call it, deadhead, when you just fly and you don't have to fly? Was someone else enough to fix the flight?
7: Yeah, I mean, based on what I've seen, you know, and we're just getting, you know, scattered reports already, so... it seems like when the attacker attacked the captain in the cockpit, the cockpit door was ajar. You had at least two Israelis in some of the front seats. They rushed the cockpit. They subdued the terrorists. And there were two, there just happened to be, as you said, it seemed like these deadhead guys, pilots. They weren't Israeli. I think one was apparently South African and the other, I think, from New Zealand or something. And they were near the back, and they rushed to the front eventually. I think one was faster than the other, and then they eventually stabilized and landed the plane. That's what it seems like based on these initial reports.
0: All right, so that's where we stand. What are we hearing about Iran these days? Because they're getting what they wanted on schedule. The U.S. is pulling out of Iraq while the militias are still armed in Iraq. The government says we can handle it, but I don't think they can handle it. Didn't we go through this movie before in 2008?

0: We did. And I think it's a mistake to leave Kurdistan for two reasons. One, as you point out, I don't like that our forces have been attacked in that country, of course. But I do think there are two things. One is the Iran issue, which I'd like to get to. And then two is, we kind of abandoned the Kurds in Syria. And I think the Kurds in the region, besides the Israelis, are our natural allies. And we didn't stand by them in Syria. Because we put all our we're all we put everything into the Shiar government, I personally think that was a mistake. And now we're leaving Kurdistan, which, per an agreement, I think under the Biden administration, which Trump is adhering to. So, I think on the one hand, I think it's important to support the Kurds in the region. They're a natural ally of ours. There are complications with them, but I think they're our natural ally. We should be staying there, and it's a natural base. Secondly, the bigger issue right now is the Iran issue, as you point out. And I think there are a couple quick things with that. One is, I think it gets lost a little bit, is that I think fundamentally the Iranians right now, despite all the damage we've done to them, they don't fear us. They fear the Israelis. They haven't attacked Israel directly, thank God, since early December. But unfortunately, they've attacked our, excuse me, since early June. But they've attacked our troops repeatedly in various Arab countries. And it's because they don't see us retaliating in a strong enough way. But they know if they hit Israel, Israel's really going to hit them really, really hard. And we could talk about that if you want.
1: Yeah, I do. But if we're going to do a serious military operation, it's going to be with Israel, don't you think?
0: Oh, yes. Absolutely. Look, I was just in Israel 2 weeks ago. I met, senior all the senior military and intelligence folks, and it's clear that, and I think the Iranians know this, it's no secret that if they get hit, they're just going to hit back hard. And what does that mean? That means going, I think, for the domestic energy facilities. We've talked about this many times, Brian. That means the refineries, the natural gas facilities that feed the electricity. That would really cripple the regime. The danger, of course, is, or the risk, I should say, is that the Iranians will retaliate hard and maybe hit desalinization plants or other energy facilities of our Arab allies. But I think the Iranians know that Israel will go back, and they might hit leadership targets. I think they'll go, they would, I think they'd like to go for the nuclear also, because that's an outstanding issue that needs to be addressed. So I think the Iranians know that, which is why they're not hitting Israel. But I think when we've had these like tit for tats between us and the Iranians, it's not fazing them, because we're just doing tit for tats. And I think if they need to understand that if they hit us, our forces, we're going to hit them hard like the Israelis are
1: Yeah, I
0: would.
1: mean, it would be it would, right now, I think the pressure on them economically is something they've never experienced before, not to this level.
0: Yeah, and I'll tell you, one of the things I've learned in my trip there is how quickly I think that even the Israelis were surprised how quickly the Iranians started rebuilding their missile forces after the 12-day war last year. The Israelis were taken by surprise. And I think what that indicates is, and also the nuclear issue is not completely settled. I don't want to get in all the details here, but clearly, we did tremendous damage, we and the Israelis, last year, but it's not fully done. There's Pickaxe Mountain, which President Trump has talked about repeatedly, but hasn't hit yet. I think there's some other facilities there. There's the nuclear dust that Trump has mentioned. But I think one of these things that, what, I think this the surprise that the Israelis were taken by how quickly the Iranians rebuilt, the lesson is that ultimately the ultimate solution here is that the Iranians are never going to quit. They're going to rebuild their forces, conventional and nuclear, and the ultimate solution here is really regime collapse.
1: Right, but you can't really right now before the election. That would be
0: No,
1: problematic to
0: no.
1: say that.
0: No, no, no,
1: Yeah,
0: absolutely. Oh, sorry.
1: would you ever do a deal with them?
0: No. For a few reasons. One, we've seen that they cheat. Two, I think any deal is going to benefit the regime. So, as General Keane has said repeatedly on Fox, why would you want to give these guys money that they could just, facilitate them rebuilding? So, and three, I think, as I said, I think the ultimate solution is regime collapse. Now, I agree with you. You're not going to get this before the midterms, unfortunately. I mean, at least you don't can't expect that. But I do think you have to pressure this regime in every possible way, so that they collapse, and that the target should be before Trump leaves. And I think that means helping the people in Iran in various ways, doing no deal. That's the most important thing. Keep the blockade of the, which has been very effective on their oil exports. And I think fourth, if we can, I think we could accelerate the process of the regime's demise by maybe after the midterms hitting these interior energy facilities.
1: Yeah, probably after the midterms. Yeah, and what about the open letter, 25-page open letter to the American people? I mean, what are they thinking?
0: Well, you know, I don't know. You know, I don't know what they're thinking. I think they just think very differently than we do, and I think that's important to keep in mind. I mean, you mentioned about a deal. They had the greatest deal in the world when we did that unfortunate MOU in June with them, negotiated in Switzerland by the vice president, and they keep wanting to go back to that, but they violated it. And you know, just because they can't help themselves, and they see any concessions to the U.S. or Israel as weakness, and they don't want to look weak. And by the way, I think one of the other things I've learned recently is this regime has only gotten worse. I mean, the supreme leader, the son of the previous one, he's in charge. He's giving directives. He surrounded himself with real hardliners. He might be the most hardliner in the whole regime over there. So I think, you know, things are only going to get worse. And by the way, they still keep executing people, unfortunately, that demonstrated peacefully in that country.
1: Yeah, evidently they were also, when they were in our country, they were going to Costco, hoarding out all this stuff. I mean, yeah. I mean, we let them run around. We should just said, you're allowed to stay in your hotel and go to the UN. That's it. But they have nothing, you know. So the president and foreign minister, given a series of interviews, I think shows a bit of desperation. If they thought they were that confident, they wouldn't have been doing that.
0: Yeah, and you know, they've been criticized by some of the hardline media in Iran for looking too open to negotiations. And the fact is, there's no purpose in talking to the president and the foreign minister of Iran. They're not the decision makers. The supreme leader is the decision maker. The people around him, the IRGC, they're the decision makers. And they're not looking, I think, for a deal unless it's a really, really good deal with the U.S. So, and that means a bad deal for us. So I think the talks with those guys are really pointless.
1: Michael Makovsky, thanks so much. Appreciate it.
0: Thank you.
1: All right.
0: Good day.
1: When we come back, you can write me at briankilmeade.com and let me put your, you know, words in writing. Or you could call 1-866-408-7669. Bottom of the hour, well, we talk midterms with Caroline Downey. But next is you. Don't move.
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1: Hi, I'm Neil deGrasse Tyson. 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
17: 1989. The Soviet Union leaves Afghanistan.
18: General Boris Grumov crossed the bridge over the Amu Darya River. This was the final act in the withdrawal of all Soviet armed forces and services from the Republic of Afghanistan.
19: The government has to show clearly it has abandoned the old Stalinist class struggle approach.
20: Banishment for life for Pete Rose from baseball is the sad end of a sorry episode.
21: I gambled on other sports other than baseball. I never gambled on baseball, but I think I'm being punished pretty severely.
22: So the Oakland A's take a
23: I'll tell you what, we have an earthquake.
24: Jim Baker, once one of this nation's most powerful televangelists, now faces a lifetime in prison.
25: 300 East Berliners are climbing over the metal fence here towards the Berlin Wall.
26: News as it happened then, news as it happens now.
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27: This is Fox on Health. There's a new illegal synthetic opioid circulating in the U.S., cyclophosphamide, which is more potent than fentanyl. Fox News senior medical analyst, Dr. Mark Siegel.
28: It's floating around. It's not tested for routinely. So I can't test for it. Doctors can't test for it. So it's really hard to detect. It's 10 times more powerful than fentanyl, and it lasts for hours and hours and hours. So by the time I recognize it's what it is, if I give Narcan the antidote, it wears off, and that's where the death comes from.
27: Officials warning that treating an overdose might require multiple doses of naloxone, more commonly known as Narcan. There was recently an overdose death of a boy in San Francisco and several arrests. That city's police chief, Derek Liu, saying their investigators will stop at nothing to ensure deadly narcotics are taken off the streets and individuals who peddle them are arrested and held accountable. For more health news, go to foxnewshealth.com. I'm Lisa Brady with Fox on Health.
29: I'm Chad Pergram with the Speaker's Lobby. The Senate blocked debate on a bill to regulate digital currencies recently. Many Democrats said the bill didn't go far enough to restrict President Trump and his family from making money on cryptocurrencies. It was a blow for the $2.3 billion cryptocurrency industry, even though its lobbyists exhausted millions of dollars trying to convince lawmakers to vote yes. Cryptocurrency supporters wanted rules for digital assets that would make the U.S. more competitive in the global financial market as cryptocurrencies become more prevalent. But after all, Democrats and some Republicans stalled the bill, the measure is dead at least through the midterms, and others believe until midway through the next presidential administration. Democrats opposed the bill because ethics provisions curbing President Trump's investigations in crypto fell short. His financial disclosure report says the president earned more than $1.4 billion in crypto last year. Republicans tried to tighten up the rules even more, but Democrats would not go for it. With the Speaker's Lobby, Chad Pergram, Fox News.
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1: The extended gameplay reveal for Grand Theft Auto 6 was a resounding success, racking up over 15 million views on YouTube alone, and countless more on Netflix, and millions more across influencers streaming reactions to the 26 minutes of story and mission gameplay.
2: Oh my God, as I live and breathe, look at the two of you.
3: Hey Lori, it's good to see you, Brian.
2: Uh-huh.
4: Oh, come here, give us a hug.
1: Criticism of the open world sandbox was largely limited to claims that it looks more of the same, but judging by audience engagement, it is already shaping up to be one of the biggest releases in gaming history.
5: Hi, nice to meet you. 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
1: Interest has surged so fast that PlayStation 5 Pro consoles have been vanishing from store shelves, with resale listings on secondary auction sites easily over $2,000 for a console that retails normally for almost $900. Eamon Dignam, Fox News.

0: The more you listen, the more you'll know. It's Brian Kilmeade.
1: You got a lot of damn nerves to be in the face of American people saying for numerous administrations, Iran is a problem. They have to be dealt with. Iran's a problem. They have to be dealt with. And then this man deals with them, and then all of a sudden you're complaining about him now. Right. It doesn't really make sense. There's a lack of consistency.
2: Thank you. And that's Bill Marshall, which is just, as Stephen A. Smith on. And, you know, he's a Democrat. And he's like very similar to Bill Maher. I think he's even more practical. He went to the Hall of Fame last night, too, which is interesting. He went to a Hall of Fame, and now he's getting known more for politics, as much as politics is sports, after the Knicks won anyway. All right, so what are people writing? They have a lot to say here. I got a message from Dale. The estimated 2,000 remaining Ukrainians in what's left of the town of Oleski are being systematically starved to death by Vladimir Putin. Please inform your viewers. That's true, but they did also take back, I think, three new cities over in the Donbas region. How about this from Gary? Brian, do you plan on touring Pinehurst in North Carolina? You talk about my United States tour. I will be going on tour. My brand new book comes out October 13th, but I'm right now not going to North Carolina. I got to check the schedule again, but I'm going to look there because we have so many great viewers there. Great battleground area, hotbed for Fox viewers. But if you want a personalized book, if you go to BrianKilmeade.com, I can personalize for you. I got a situation with my own Barnes & Noble right by my house. It's the six crucial moments that forged the American miracle. I think you're going to love it. Dominic, you are right now on the Brian Kilmeade Show.
3: Hey, thanks, Brian. First of all, I love your show.
2: Thank you.
3: Great analysis, and it's just awesome. I wanted to bring up a topic that's been really bothering me, and nobody mentions it anymore, and I'm hoping that some of the other guys will pick it up, like Sean and so forth. But anyway, what happened to the unconditional surrender? That, you know, they're always talking about, oh, gee, we lost sight of what we're trying to do, and we don't have a clear plan. Donald Trump's at the very beginning said nothing's acceptable until we get
2: Yeah, and the thing is, Dominic, he kind of got a mixed message because Steve Witkoff went in there really unprepared and said something similar to the Iranians, where you can enrich, just not enrich that much. And there's been mixed messages in the negotiation, but he's been pretty clear. And he's got people in his administration that don't want him in there at all. He's got podcasters that no longer speak to him because of it. But now he's showing great patience. And he's basically saying, if you think I'm going to blink like Jimmy Carter in order to win an election, a midterm election, forget it. And he's always been aggressive on Iran. He talked about Iran being the problem, not Iraq, when he was a businessman. And then he's the first one to hit him, taking out Soleimani. They're still not over it. Then in 2025, Operation Midnight Hammer, and then this one. So no doubt about it, that's his goal. I don't know if unconditional surrender is possible without the Israelis, but I do think that the one thing that was pointed out by Michael Makovsky, my previous guest, which has been widely reported, they have been surprised at how quick Iran was able to rebuild. So that's the issue. So you take out their missile defense and you take out X, Y, and Z, but then you have China, who arms them up again, and Russia, who arms them up again, and then they have this thing called oil and gas that allows them to rebuild their economy again, and that terror regime refortifies. So that's the problem. And President Trump does say he wants to fix it forever. But I don't see any troops going in on the ground. But my hope is there's enough military people left in the Pentagon that understand Iran and know how to take it down. Brian Kilmeade Show.
4: Fox News, I'm CJ Pop. A bizarre incident on a Fly Dubai jet heading to Israel from Saudi Arabia. Israeli Prime Minister Benjamin Netanyahu says one pilot stabbed the other and then apparently tried to crash the plane. This woman's daughter was on the flight.
5: The plane started to lose control. So all the people, they scream. A few Israelis, they ran away to the guy. He took a knife and tried to kill the pilot.
4: All the passengers are saved. Tennessee's first execution of a woman in 200 years halted by a federal court of appeals. An hour before it was set to take place, Christina Pike was 18 when she and her co-defendant murdered 19-year-old Colleen Slemmer in 1995. Governor Bill Lee had denied her request for clemency. 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
4: 1968. President Lyndon Johnson.
5: It is true that a house divided against itself is a house that cannot stand. I have concluded that I should not permit the presidency to become involved in the partisan division that are developing in this political year. And I will not accept the nomination of my party for another term as your president.
6: And I've seen the promised land. 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
7: America tonight is ashamed. Again, an assassin has struck down a man who wanted only peace and nonviolence. Dr. Martin Luther King Jr. is dead.
8: The doctor's now on the scene. Kennedy is lying in a pool of blood.
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10: Saving you money, I'm Hillary Barsky. Owning a home is more affordable than renting in a majority of U.S. counties, according to real estate analytics firm Adam. Its data show that buying is typically the most affordable long-term option. But as the housing market keeps setting new record high prices quarter after quarter, affording the initial investment becomes increasingly challenging. When determining whether to buy a home, you have to factor in inspection fees, closing costs, moving expenses, maintenance and repairs, homeowners association fees, taxes, and insurance. In terms of location, home ownership was the most affordable option in the Midwest and South, according to Adam's study, while renting was the better option in the Northeast and West. And keep in mind, home ownership generally becomes the cheaper option in areas with fewer rental properties. Even though owning a home can be more affordable than renting, the Adam study also showed that housing prices climbed faster than rents in more than two-thirds of U.S. counties last year. Saving you money, Hillary Barsky, Fox News.
11: I'm Ashley Dvorkin with a Fox Celebrity Profile with Jason Isaacs. Isaacs and Gillian Anderson lead the book-to-screen journey The Salt Path as a couple forcibly removed from their home on a 630-mile trek in southwest England, seeking solace in nature.
12: They're such enormously different people in the way that Gillian and I are. I'm very outgoing, and I get in the morning to work, to make up trailer. I put music on very loudly. We all dance and sing. Gillian likes to sit in the quiet in the dark. So I knew we were perfectly well cast.
11: Isaac adds, it was then about portraying a time when everything changes.
12: They lost everything they owned. They lost their future. They lost their ability to protect their kids and provide for their kids, which is, as parents, as a parent myself, and Gillian is, you know, is the worst thing that could possibly happen. More that than themselves. And then they found out he was dying of this terrible disease. And they've been together since they were teenagers. So they were devastated, and suddenly they couldn't talk to each other. Suddenly they had secrets from each other.
11: Ashley Dvorkin, Fox News.

0: you're interested in it, Brian's talking about it. You're with Brian Kilmeade.
1: Just so you understand, they all want me to go. I'm one person. They all want me to go campaign. I'm starting in about 2 days. I'm starting literally a 32-day tour. I'm going to Texas. I'm going to Ohio. I'm going to all different places.
2: So that is the president of the United States said, I'm going to be heavily involved in the midterm elections. Now, look, with every president, I remember George W. Bush never left the Oval Office. 2008, the market collapses. John McCain is the nominee. He said, listen, George, we're friends. Can't really appear together. Remember Bill Clinton said Al Gore was trying to become the next president of the United States. Clinton was told, stay home. So one thing they're telling in certain battleground areas, they're telling President Trump, you're not going to help. But he's going to help in Nebraska. He will absolutely help in Ohio. He'll absolutely help in Florida, I think. But he's definitely going to be active. But I think the best thing he could do is spend. He's got almost $1 billion. And I think he should not leave that in the bank. He can't spend it anyway. He's got $1 billion of his own. I would go all in to try to save the next 2 years. Caroline Downey is a columnist with the National Review. Caroline, it's going to be a very interesting final month. Your thoughts about the president saying, I'm going to stay active.
3: I think he's still a kingmaker of the party. That RNC convention proved that. But look, I think the reason why he needs to be actively involved in campaigning is because there's still a lot of administrative things that have been accomplished or lack thereof that he needs to defend and talk about. I think the Iran war, as much as voters don't vote primarily based on foreign policy, he does still need to explain why it was worth investing in that war in the first place, because it has come at the expense of some domestic priorities, oil being one of them, making sure that when you go to the pump, it's not astronomically priced. And the fact is that the chokehold of the Strait of Hormuz is directly related to an increase in oil and diesel. Diesel is...
2: You don't think he's effectively explained it?
3: Not really. I think he knows why it's important. He feels like the minimal leverage that the Iranian regime had is now at a low point. We actually are now getting as much oil out of the strait, 80% compared to the pre-war era. So we actually are making some headway over there. But again, at the average consumer level, gas prices, diesel, you know, the harvest is coming soon, the agricultural sector, they're going to probably see huge price increases because 3/4 of all trucks run on diesel. So all the commodities you see in the store effectively were transported there by diesel. So diesel is like a massive thing that I don't think is really...
2: And the Russians have stopped exporting it.
3: Yes. There's not like they're not trying to be creative about resolving this. They're saying, oh, let's float a diesel export ban. But the evidence I've seen is that export ban will actually backfire because it treats with a Band-Aid all the regions of the country, and it sort of blankets all of them into one group. There are certain parts of the country that actually are net importers of diesel. So if you ban exports, you're gonna end up hurting those specific regions of the country, and you're gonna decrease the total supply of diesel, which it's a short-term fix, but long-term, it's not sustainable. What is long-term sustainable is actually getting the Iranian regime to buckle. And I think we are at the best possible position to do that now than we probably ever were.
2: And as I said this morning, there's two things that could happen. Canadian trade deal. I'd love to see the president land the plane there. Jameson Greer has told me personally, they were done. This thing was done. And then the provinces, I don't know what they call them, told the president, Prime Minister, we're not signing off on this. So they quickly went back, tried to redo the deal. So they did it. So Jameson Greer walked away. That lands, that'll help Ohio, Minnesota, Maine, and other states in that Michigan, in that area. The other thing is the Iran. If they continue to show signs that they're about to collapse, you have that image of Tehran collapsing or American inspectors going into these sites, the strait wide open, and with the gas and oil will immediately head in the right direction, that could change things rapidly. And it's not, both those things are not obscure.
3: No, but I don't think the average American is overly concerned with the macro geopolitics as much as they are the tangible effect on their daily bank account and their daily lives. So if gas prices are what they are and they notice a steep difference compared to a couple years ago, and they are understanding based on the top level mainstream media narrative that it's because of this chokehold in the Middle East and that's because of the war, they're going to basically say, well, X happened and then Y happened. And now my family is struggling with affordability more than before. So I just think that needs to be explained a little bit better. But like I said, we are now transporting, because of this military operation in the street, up to or potentially more than 80% of the pre-war levels of oil through. And, you know, in the Iranians are still being strapped because our embargo, or rather, you know, our blockade is still in effect. So their oil is not getting out.
2: Senator Dave McCormick, on what you're saying, the messaging is not as good as it could be. Cut 26.
4: This party has demonstrated itself to be anti-police, anti-military, anti-business, anti-Semitic, and anti-American. And this isn't just the extreme candidates. This is what the mainstream has endorsed. So we need to make sure the voters know they're making that choice. And I never imagined when I was a soldier in the 82nd Airborne Division during the Cold War that I'd be a 60-year-old standing in front of 25-year-olds telling them that socialism wasn't going to deliver for them. It's failed over and over again. It belongs in the dustbin of history. So that's the message we got to deliver. It's not just about what we've done, which is good, but it's about the damage that they will do if they're given the opportunity to govern.
2: I just think that too. What would you do? If I'm debating any Democrat, okay, to what's your policy? Oh, that green energy thing, how's that going to go? We're going to stop drilling in the Arctic. That's going to be great. Offshore drilling, is that out too? Is that going to lower gas prices? You already depleted the whole strategic oil reserve because you wanted them lower. Mm-hmm. Was not an emergency. Are you going to leave dictators in place? You going to let China and Russia come back to Central and South America? You going to open up the border again? You going to stop building the wall? Just tell me what you would do, except for this right here, Medicare for all, and we're going to increase taxes on the oligarchs or so-called billionaires.
3: Yeah, and have them justify every single one of those radical positions and talk about the implications on the ground as to what will happen. Medicare for all is their most extreme healthcare proposal, right, in the DSA. That would kick off 180 million Americans off their private health insurance or employer-sponsored health insurance. And the polling shows that the majority of those on that like it. So it's going to be very eerily similar to, you know, what happened with Obama.
2: Tell everyone who's a senior to go to the back of the line.
3: Yeah.
2: Hakeem Jeffries knows this.
3: Yeah.
2: He said, I'm not for Medicare for all because it doesn't work. I want to talk about New York for a second. Mayor Ramdani has done one thing that I appreciate. I'm not sure if it's symbolic or not. He released about $6.4 million to fight hate crimes, which are mostly anti-Semitism, $1 million for security at synagogues. What I also think is fascinating about Mamdani is we don't have free buses. This is another socialist. We don't have the landlords are suing back to make sure you cannot freeze the rents because it looks like they rigged the vote on the so-called nonpartisan board that said it's okay to freeze the rents. I don't know if you saw that a Staten Island judge yesterday ruled that New York City improperly rolled out its tax on luxury second homes. You know, those horrible rich people that have second homes here. He ordered the city to remove public lists of more than 900,000 potentially affected properties, canceling 17,000 mailed notices. You know, people like Woody Johnson and people who are extremely wealthy and said, I'd love to live in New York City, but I'm not going to live there full time. He's making them pay the price. So that's another thing he was doing.
3: Mm-hmm.
2: So is this also showing you the whole socialism thing can't be applied?
3: Well, also, did you see that Mamdani's administration is deploying about 200 influencers to essentially rinse and repeat what they did with doxing Ken Griffin and his property? Okay?
2: Yeah, they deny that, but you saw that in the New York Post.
3: I saw that in the New York Post, and yeah, the New York Post like has it on reasonable authority that they're going to expand that entire effort and just make it this broad smear campaign against business owners in the city, generally who are, quote, not paying their fair share, even though they pay the vast majority of the taxes in the city and in the country. But look, zooming out here, Brian, when you describe all of these misplaced priorities of Mamdani, to me, I would call it this. Anarcho-tyranny is sort of what it reminds me of. It is where you are basically going to war against one of the principles of America, which is private property, land ownership, and also simply entrepreneurship, simply operating a business. That is what a lot of these CEOs are doing. And he is crusading against them while pursuing more of the same, you know, kind of culture war, social justice politics that are not the primary concern of the majority of New Yorkers. So this is what happens when you know, socialism does just kind of rule on this, was basically going after misplaced priorities and then allowing constitutional principles like private property to be abandoned.
2: I just wish they would always start their ideas with, man, I love this country. this is how I want to make it better. Rather than, man, this country is all screwed up, and I'll prove it by telling you everything I want to change, from the Senate to the presidency to success to advancing in AI to our foreign policy. And now, of course, immigration. Everyone who wants to live here should be able to live here, which is the most impractical approach to immigration you've ever heard. But if you see AOC talking, she's coming out talking about abolishing ICE. And she tells a group of students, eventually, they're going to be coming for all of you. They'll be coming for all of you. What are you talking about? Why would they go for students at Cornell and Ithaca, New York? So that's irresponsible. When it comes to AI, listen to this, cut eight.
5: AI has incredible benefits.
2: Cut seven.
6: In an environment of AI, they want to wipe out all of our livelihoods. They want to make sure none of us have jobs. And they want to keep all the spoils of those riches while consuming and burning energy at a pace that is completely unsustainable to make this worse.
2: Is that like a deep thinker to you? I mean,
3: No, not even close. But this is what they're going to leverage for the midterms and beyond. This is a great fear-mongering tactic to basically say that AI CEOs, these data centers, they're going to bring about apocalypse. They're going to ruin your livelihoods. They're going to terrorize your neighborhoods and create noise and suck up all your water supply, yada, yada. All of that, of course, is untrue. This is a revolutionary technology that this country will have to adjust to. But that's the key thing. We adapt. Every time there's been a new technology, a new frontier that changes the game, the country usually adapts. But this is like the climate alarmism situation that the Democrats, you know, used as essentially a power grab. I think back to the Paris Climate Accords. You know, that was the United States had so much burden. We put so much moral pressure on ourselves to mitigate this impending doom, right, of the planet burning up. Meanwhile, China, the world's largest polluter, would be disproportionately treated better than we would.
2: Even they list them as a developing nation.
3: Yeah,
2: and when the president bowed out of the Paris Climate Change, you would think the world literally came to an end. And now we realize that the Democrats ran on that. They created this extremist attitude, the same one we're beginning to crop up to go after data centers. Mm-hmm. We saw it over the weekend, having a meeting at a town hall. Some guy with a nose ring, obviously has sexual confusion, comes screaming out, the world's going to end if you let this data center be built. And I'm thinking to myself, here we go again, the George Floyd riots. Then you had the climate change, which really started before and after. And now you have the new focus is
3: never let a crisis go to waste is essentially
2: or create a crisis
3: out of thin air. Yeah.
2: So here is, in terms of what we're doing now, we are leading in AI 9 to 12 months ahead of China. And if you look at the stock market, it's fueled by these AI companies. So if you want to slow down the economy right before an election, what if you went and said, if you continue to invest in those companies, the world will end? And what if some companies sympathetic to the left who have donated before, like Anthropic, say, I'm concerned the world will end, I'm slowing down? So my sense is the timing is very suspicious. And it goes right back to 2 weeks ago when Barack Obama came out and told Hakeem Jeffries, make AI your number one topic this midterm.
3: I will say, though, those companies that are somewhat cozy with the Democratic Party that are inviting the government to regulate them, please, we can't be managed on our own. We simply need regulation. That's not like corporate welfare. They're not being these benevolent companies. They simply are trying to be anti-competitive. That's why you've had antitrust lawsuits filed already in California against some of these companies, is because this has happened time and time again. They do this to say, oh, we need oversight, but really it's an anti-competitive play.
2: In what way? You think that smaller companies are starting to make their inroads and they want to make sure that they stay in the lead?
3: It's basically picking winners and losers. If the government gets involved in any way, I mean, I've liked the voluntary cooperation we've seen so far from some of these AI companies to say, hey, you know, this project, it went off the rails a little bit. We just want to report that to the public. I like that transparency. I like that the AI companies are communicating very closely with the administration. They're not hiding what they're doing necessarily. But if the government comes in with a heavy hand, inevitably, there's going to be probably some companies that are favored over others. And that means you are meddling in the market. And that's, not fair to first of all, the entire market, the companies, and also probably the American people.
2: Yeah, lastly, Mark Tepper was on with Laura last night, the Strategic Wealth Partners CEO, and he said this about AI and the development. Cut 17.
7: Look at how much sizzle was out there today. How powerful is this to get roughly 20 of the biggest, most powerful tech CEOs in the world all in one place? You can strategize on how to continue to grow AI, but furthermore, how to grow it in a safe manner. The U.S., we have to lead on two parts. We do have to develop the best AI systems, but we also have to develop protection. If you go way back to the mid-90s, Charlie, we'll remember this, you know, when Microsoft DOS was replaced by Microsoft Windows, that gave birth to some great antivirus companies like McAfee and Norton, and you're going to see the same thing happen here.
2: I see the template. I know that superintelligence is brand new by its definition, but that's really how we've done it in the past.
3: Yeah. Well, and also, Mark Tepper makes a great point, which is, yes, there will be errors along the way. I don't think we're going to have a DEFCON 1 situation with AI right off the bat. Same thing with climate. It's not like the world is going to evaporate and incinerate tomorrow. There's going to be, you know, flooding that happens in certain areas. There's going to be issues that are climate related, and there's going to be issues that are AI related along this long trajectory that we're on. But that just means that companies will adapt. They will notify everyone what they're doing. And then there's going to be companies that are born out of this new technology that are like McAfee. He was saying the antivirus software. I think that's a brilliant example. I think there's going to be more innovation that comes out of AI because there's going to be companies that are figuring out, okay, how do we mitigate some of the excesses of AI? And that's, again, going to be a private venture rather than the government's heavy hand.
2: Caroline Downey, thanks so much. We look forward to seeing your next column in the National Review. I appreciate you joining us today.
3: Thanks, Brian.
2: Back in a moment.
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1: Hi, I'm Neil deGrasse Tyson. 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
2: 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It's Phil Simms.
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18: I, Ronald Reagan, do solemnly swear that I will faithfully execute the office of President of the United States.
19: In control here in the White House, pending return of the Vice President.
20: I have been in labor negotiations for 25 years. 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
26: This is Fox on Health. There's a new illegal synthetic opioid circulating in the U.S., cyclophosphamide, which is more potent than fentanyl. Fox News senior medical analyst, Dr. Mark Siegel.
27: It's floating around. It's not tested for routinely. So I can't test for it. Doctors can't test for it. So it's really hard to detect. It's 10 times more powerful than fentanyl. And it lasts for hours and hours and hours. So by the time I recognize it's what it is, if I give Narcan, the antidote, it wears off. And that's where the death comes from.
26: Officials warning that treating an overdose might require multiple doses of naloxone, more commonly known as Narcan. There was recently an overdose death of a boy in San Francisco and several arrests. That city's police chief, Derek Liu, saying their investigators will stop at nothing to ensure deadly narcotics are taken off the streets and individuals who peddle them are arrested and held accountable. For more health news, go to foxnewshealth.com. I'm Lisa Brady with Fox on Health.

0: show that makes you think. 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
1: Because when Democrats expand the safety net, there are less desperate people. And because Trump is a badass. But it's just childish to pretend that when you elect a around and find out president, a no more Mr. Nice Guy, boot in your ass, V for Vendetta, kick ass and take names, say hello to my little friend president, that's not going to have some effect on crime.
2: Look, president just ripped Bill Maher again. I don't know why, because he's a Democrat that gives him the time of day and gives him the benefit of the doubt. And that's another example. You're going to tell me a guy that gets elected that talks about crime and punishment and for getting rid of no cash bail doesn't help you who follow the law? Maybe you speed a little bit. Maybe you park in a no parking zone. That's your life. But these other people are looking to screw you on a daily basis. President has his eye on them. You're going to tell me that that doesn't affect everyone, that cops don't feel invigorated, that they don't feel back, that people don't feel like signing up for the academy again, and even if your mayor doesn't back you, knowing your president does, that doesn't help? Of course it does.
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5: 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And then Dr. Best overhears that and then calls Eden. 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
5: Before I did Mad Men, I kind of did 10 years of rom-com pilots that never made it to air. And that's kind of what I was doing. I was like the romantic comedy.
3: Best Medicine returns September 22nd on Fox. Ashley Dvorkin, Fox News.
6: I'm Gianna Gelosi with your Fox True Crime Minute. A quiet Philadelphia home has become the center of an escalating true crime nightmare after a massive police raid uncovered over 1 million digital files linking a father-son duo to at least 5 missing women. The patriarch, the late pornographer Raymond R.C. Horsch, seemingly hid his crimes in plain sight by publishing a 2014 fictional memoir about being a serial killer who chemically disposed of his victims. But that so-called fictional memoir now reads like a confession after his 44-year-old son Eugene was arrested for possessing guns, and the woman he was with was carrying a missing woman's ID. That triggered a raid on their home. Inside, investigators have already identified horrific images of 5 different missing women appearing lifeless on camera and a basement lab with various chemicals in bottles, drums, and plastic containers. The elder Horsch, who was previously a resident of the home, died last year, further complicating the investigation. Eugene Horsch remains in custody on those gun and other charges. There's more on this story at foxnews.com or subscribe to the Fox True Crime Podcast. I'm Gianna Gelosi with your Fox True Crime Minute.
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7: It was first feared to be a hijacking. I'm Dave Anthony, Fox News. A fight on a Fly Dubai flight to Israel this morning in the cockpit.
8: During the flight, as they approached the country, one of the pilots stabbed the other pilot, and apparently he tried to crash the plane with its occupants.
7: Israeli Prime Minister Benjamin Netanyahu says passengers got involved and helped subdue the co-pilot after the attack.
9: The plane landed safely in Saudi Arabia, but not before a sudden plummet. It descended around 17,000 feet in less than 2 minutes. Eyewitnesses say additional pilots traveling as passengers landed the aircraft. The suspected attacker has been arrested. Israeli Defense Minister Israel Katz, citing preliminary information, says it was a jihadist terror attack.
7: Fox's Jonathan Savage. Those passengers are now on a different plane in the air flying to Israel. Another flight today left Iraq, with the last American troops in the country on board, completing withdrawal 23 years after President George W. Bush invaded Iraq during the War on Terror.
10: Our nation enters this conflict reluctantly, yet our purpose is sure.
7: That ended in a withdrawal in 2011, but 3 years later, American forces returned to Iraq to battle ISIS terrorists. A condemned murderer just got a lifeline in Tennessee. just minutes before Krista Pike was going to get a lethal injection and become the first woman put to death in that state in more than 200 years.
11: An appeals court halted her execution to review whether Pike's allegations of child abuse were fully considered in her case. Pike was 18 in 1995 when she and two others beat and mutilated 19-year-old Colleen Slemmer, a fellow student in Knoxville. Slemmer's family supports Pike's death.
7: That's Fox's Jeff Manasso. Tennessee is appealing that ruling to the U.S. Supreme Court. We got an inflation update this morning showing a smaller increase than expected in what are called personal consumption expenditures, rising 0.3% last month. The annual rate came in the same as July, 3.4%. 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
12: Saving you money, I'm Hillary Barsky. Owning a home is more affordable than renting in a majority of U.S. counties, according to real estate analytics firm Adam. Its data show that buying is typically the most affordable long-term option. But as the housing market keeps setting new record high prices quarter after quarter, affording the initial investment becomes increasingly challenging. When determining whether to buy a home, you have to factor in inspection fees, closing costs, moving expenses, maintenance and repairs, homeowners association fees, taxes, and insurance. In terms of location, home ownership was the most affordable option in the Midwest and South, according to Adam's study, while renting was the better option in the Northeast and West. And keep in mind, home ownership generally becomes the cheaper option in areas with fewer rental properties. Even though owning a home can be more affordable than renting, the Adam study also showed that housing prices climbed faster than rents in more than two-thirds of U.S. counties last year. Saving you money, Hillary Barsky, Fox News.
7: You mentioned inflation. Democrats have made affordability a big issue in the November election campaign, especially the surge of gas prices during the Iran conflict. And though diesel's down 11 cents from its record high, it's still $6.41 a gallon, according to AAA. So the Trump administration is considering a ban on diesel exports.
13: One analyst told me it's a Hail Mary pass, as farmers and truck drivers are paying 73% more today than they did last year for diesel. Here's the president on Sunday.
14: We're thinking about it very seriously. That can oftentimes lead to a little bit of an increase on gasoline for cars. So we're looking at it very seriously.
13: The industry is begging him to take another route, and some red states are taking matters into their own hands. They're allowing red dye diesel, regular diesel cut with literal red dye. It's cheaper because it's untaxed. And because of that, it is not allowed on public roads. Until now.
7: That's Fox Business Network's Lauren Simonetti. The cost to buy a house is also on the rise. Mortgage rates up to sixth straight week to an almost three-year high. The Mortgage Bankers Association puts the 30-year fixed home loan at 7.3%. The Federal Trade Commission's opening an investigation into artificial intelligence companies. A source tells Fox Business it'll look into OpenAI, Anthropics, and other companies to uncover any potential dangers their technology could pose. This the day after AI industry leaders met with President Trump and signed an agreement to self-police their technology.
15: The initiative aims to let companies guide their own efforts to make sure these models don't hack or access technical systems in unintended ways, especially in high-risk areas like cybersecurity, biosecurity, and chemical threats. There was some criticism the accord's vague language doesn't establish regulations or impose any legal liability. The president says U.S. government will not limit this technology's development in any way.
7: Fox's Jackie Henrich at the White House. On Wall Street, the Dow is up 58 points. The Nasdaq gaining 250. I'm Dave Anthony. This is Fox News.
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0: From high atop Fox News headquarters in New York City, the most approachable radio host in America. It's Brian Kilmeade.
1: Hi, everyone. So glad you're there. It's the Brian Kilmeade Show coming to you on the final hour of the week. It's a big hour, a lot going on. We're still trying to follow that hijacking, would-be hijacking story. It looks like a flight leaving out of Dubai heading into Tel Aviv was attempted hijacking where one pilot turned on the other, started stabbing them. Somehow that door was ajar. Emergency signals were sent. Passengers were able to help out and subdue the would-be attacker. The thing we are hearing now is that he's of Omani descent. I mean, my goodness, it's hard enough to find out who's flying with you, but you should know who is actually the pilot in a plane. You know, if it's El Al, you don't have a problem, but now that you've normalized relations and you're allowed to go to these Gulf states, the problem is who's flying these Gulf states. It was brought up to me by an Israeli guest that we had on before. We do not.

0: Nobody else could. I mean, it went from 33,000 feet to 17,000 feet. So they were looking to crash the thing. So even if you did get control of the plane, who can fly the plane, let alone land the plane? So that would have been something. But so far, it looks like okay. But I'm sure you're not out of the woods as we come up to, again, marking October 7th in Israel. I mean, we got all these dates now because of these attacks. But man, it's coming down to it. And I think are the attackers, the terrorists, certainly the Iranians, they know the election for Netanyahu. They know the election for Trump.
1: Yeah, but think of it. The Iranians sent a, 25-page letter from the Revolutionary Guard to trying to tell Americans, go out and vote against Donald Trump. I mean, you know, let's be clear. This was not an action on behalf of the Trump campaign to gain sympathy, but idiotic. The Revolutionary Guard says, yes, follow us, Americans. We hate America. We want to destroy your country, but vote against Donald Trump.
0: I'll tell you, I'm a little upset we're pulling out of Iraq again. I know it was Joe Biden's schedule. I understand it. I know it costs money, but it's the wrong message. When the Iran thing is settled, that's when you make your decision. But now the militias are still armed. Those are the ones that blew up the Saudi pipeline. So so what is the Baghdad government going to do to disarm the Shia militias in Iraq?
1: Yeah, well, and remember, the Shia militias have now got a lot more sophisticated weaponry. Where are they getting them from? Afghanistan, from what we left behind when Biden pulled us out of Bagram. And I mean, think about it. I mean, we had gone almost 2 years without a combat-related death. We had 2,000, just over 2,000 personnel there. They were at Bagram. They were helping train and also maintain the Afghani Air Force, so that the threat was if the bad guys started to move, hell was going to be raining down on them from above. And as a result, 42 million people were living in a society that was attempting to become more modern, more democratic. Women were allowed to work outside the home. They were allowed to go to school. And now we've turned them back. It's an insult to the medieval ages to say we've turned them back to the medieval ages by putting allowing the Taliban to get back in control. The same people who gave refuge and succor to Osama bin Laden and refused to turn him over.
0: Great point. So there's a couple of things that are happening here right now. So in terms of the economic squeeze, Iran's never been under this type of pressure. My hope is behind closed doors. The president and his team, let them know, to let China know. I know what you're doing. I know what you're up to. I know about the satellite images. So. And you also know better than anyone, Carl. Going public, embarrassing the Chinese, if your objective is to avoid a superpower clash while still getting your way, doesn't work. They are very into perception. So if you're going to be tough, am I right? Behind the scenes is when you're tough. In front of the cameras is not when you do it, because they get embarrassed. And if you judge by the People's Daily, I think we might be in a decent place. But I want to see action. So how do you feel about where Iran is right now, and that their choice to do 4 interviews with Western media before going back to Iran, before they go, also making it clear they have a plan they want us to sign off on, even though it's a bad plan?
1: Yeah. Let us be clear about this. The president's decision to impose an embargo and to close Iranian ports is having a huge effect. Let's also be clear, the Secretary of Treasury coming forward with an extraordinary range of additional sanctions, they are beggaring the Iranian economy. And while the Iranian Revolutionary Guard does not care a whit about the plight of ordinary Iranians, we are crimping that regime. The amount of oil coming out of the Gulf now is nearly the same as it was before this all began. And that is going to have an impact on oil prices, if not tomorrow or the next week. It's going to have an impact on it. And second of all, the Iranian economy, think about it. It costs 2.5 million rials, their equivalent of a dollar, to buy a U.S. dollar. That's up from like 1.5 million before this all began. So look, the administration is succeeding. They're winning this. And the fact that the Iranians came forward and said, oh, well, we'll, you know, if you'll just give us access to the world markets again and take off your sanctions and blah, blah, blah, blah, blah, blah, blah, then we'll be good boys. Well, that's pretty extraordinary on their part. And I think the president is on the way to winning this in a conclusive long-term fashion. He's just got to stay the course.
0: It's wishful thinking for every clear thinking American, but can you imagine what it would do to this election if we had scenes of people storming Tehran and taking their country back? First time in 37 years.
1: Oh, yeah. I mean, Well, the problem is they don't have enough guns. You know, we, you know, they face.

0: this gigantic apparatus called the Revolutionary Guard that is going to fight to the last man. But I do think the people of Iran are not going to stand for this forever. And give credit where credit is due. The president and his secretary of the treasury are doing a fabulous job on this.
1: Yeah.
0: As is obviously the U.S. military.
1: Right. Yeah. And they're rotating through. They're not making a big deal. I know it's a big sacrifice. 50,000 in the region. Some are sitting on ships for seemingly endless times. But they should know they're appreciated. I just think that right now people are so focused on November. To the president's credit, he's not buckling under November.
0: Right. Well, and he shouldn't. You know, two things. One is, first of all, I thought it was interesting in the recent polls, 4% of the American people said Iran was the most important issue. And then the other thing is, the more that the president looks strong, the more it is that people will say, you know what, I don't like the war, but maybe he knows a bit more than I do. And great not point. Only that, but it looks like he's doing a good job.
1: Here's what General Jack Keane said is we should do next. Cut 40.
2: We've got to finish them. Is, I think, the only thing that makes sense here. Not just the economic, which is very good, blockade and Bessent, but also we're going to have to finish there with our military objective. Combined, I think we can put them on a path and set the conditions for their collapse. Bring in the CIA and the Mossad, undermine this regime rather significantly, and help the Iranian people to arm themselves and overthrow it. That is absolutely an achievable goal.
1: And he also went on to say in a different comment to me earlier that one of the things to do is there's plenty of groups. We've recognized them. We know exactly where they are. If you get them arms, when the Iranian army goes to move, that's when we come in with air cover. And that's, yeah. he says, it's not, this is General Keane saying this, four-star general. Right. He says, it's not that hard. So right. It's not Brian Kilmeade saying it or Karl Rove. He's saying it's not that hard. And he just left right. Israel where he spent 14 or between 7 and 10 days. And he went into Gaza, went into the tunnels, had a chance to talk to those generals. And he told us as much as he could.
0: Yeah. No, look, I couldn't agree more with him. And look, we destroyed their air force. So, you know, we control the skies. And what we do know is that air power and support of ground operations led by Iranians could be a powerful combination. We've seen it happen before.
1: So I want to bring you to the midterm elections. And it looks like in one poll, it looks like Mike Rogers come even with the real clear average. He's trailing by about 4 to El Said. But this guy is so belligerent. You've seen a lot of opponents and a lot of radical candidates, but usually they moderate for the general. Listen to some of the things and challenging things this guy has said. Cut 28.
3: I want to give people the image of watching him get his ass whooped on his own show by a guy who prays like I do.
4: With all due respect, if they go low, we don't go high. We take them to the mud and choke them out.
5: I know you guys like to think I don't like football, but I'm happy to line up against anybody who thinks that I don't like football.
6: I'm happy to invite him to any weight room in any place. We can do it in D.C., and let's see.
1: So is that what the people of Michigan want?
0: Well, those are just machismo and bravado. What they should really, and I think what they really are concerned about are his views on things like, you know, is America a good country? You know, what does he think of Jews? What does he think of the October 7th attacks? Does he ever defend or try and shelter from criticism people who applauded the attack on the United States of America? I mean, remember, this is a guy who on the most important day of his campaign, the last day, as he's coming in the primary, attempting to win, what does he do? He campaigns with a guy who said the United States of America deserved the attack on 9/11. Yeah, look, he may go around Mr. Machismo here at the end, and you know, I'll take on all comers and whip you. But what really troubles me is that this guy is fundamentally way out there on the left and is not in touch with the ordinary views of Michigan-centered Democrats.
1: So he's trying to take the MAHA movement. Yesterday in an interview, he says, we really own the MAHA movement. He tells CBS, I'll always be evidence-driven when it comes to vaccines, but the key thing is that you want to know what you're feeding your kids and what you're putting in their body. And RFK Jr., Donald Trump, and Mike Rogers have failed that test in droves. Really? I don't think anyone's done more for the food pyramid, changing it, and done more to get additives out of our foods than RFK. You might not like him on vaccines. That's fine. Go ahead. Have that debate. But when it comes to what we're doing on food, my goodness, Carl.
0: Do you really think he gives a whit about this?
1: No,
0: he's looking for some. He's looking for a way to sort of, you know, what element of the Trump coalition might I be able to talk to, and what can I do not to be able to not talking about my views on things that I've come to realize the ordinary Michiganders don't like. I mean, you know, Israel, America's role in the world, whether America's a good country or not, whether we ought to have government run health care and government run this and government run that. I mean, you know, you go talk to some union member there and say, you got to give up your very good health care benefits that you got from the motor company that you work for in order to get on a government program. They're going to tell you what you can do with that idea.
1: So
0: and it ain't going to be pretty.
1: Right. So we'll see where it goes. And there's certain things that we know. The numbers don't lie. The president and his party have an uphill battle. Here's Harry Enten on CNN. And tell me if your stats look the same way. Cut 31.
7: The target group of voters is white non-college voters. They were the heartbeat of President Trump's three presidential campaigns. And right now, the heartland is ripping the heart out of Donald Trump's presidency. He's now in the negative with white non-college voters. Look at this. He's down to -2 points. He's in the negative territory with the group of voters that fueled his three presidential bids and allowed him to win a second term in the White House back in 2024. We're talking a drop here with the key core group of Donald Trump's presidential campaigns of 27 points away from the president of the United States. No wonder he's so low.
1: Did you see those numbers like that too? That was the first time I had heard that.
0: Yeah, I have a slightly different view of it. I think that it's one thing to look at them and say these are, you know, white male non-college voters, but you need to look at what's their self-description. And the problem is not among MAGA. It's not among the people who say, Donald Trump, I love him. I was for him in 2016, 2020, 2024. He can do no wrong. The problem is with non-MAGA Republicans and independents who supported Donald Trump. And so, you know, what he's got to do there is, and what Republicans have got to do is have a forward-looking vision and a sharp contrast with the Democrats that allow those people to say, you know what, whatever sort of misgivings I have about President Trump, not a good role model for my kids, you know, I'm worried about what he's been doing on inflation and all this stuff about, you know, the son getting the wedding party paid for by the Russian, all that kind of stuff. I don't like it. What you need to do is say, here's what it is that Republicans want to do, and here's what it is that the Democrats have done and will do.
1: Your favorite newspaper is the Wall Street Journal. I have unconfirmed reports. They had an elite editorial today, and they just went
0: It was spectacular.
1: They did
0: spectacular.
1: And what the theme was, look, I'm going to show you what I'm going to show you what Trump did. I'm going to show you what Biden did. I'm going to tell you where inflation was and where it is. Put it in perspective. What was your takeaway from this?
0: I thought it was great. It was great ammunition. But, you know, here's my concern. In fact, you spoke of the Wall Street Journal. There's a piece, I've read it. It's going to be in the paper tomorrow. Really well done. I thought very thoughtful. I think I've done a hell of a job on it myself.
1: Karl Rove.
0: My concern is the messaging of the Republican effort. What has the last month been? We started off with, you know, the Trump dividend, we had the son getting the party paid for by the Russians, we got the president saying that Iran is ready for a deal, and 6 days later he says, I'm going to maybe annihilate them. You know, we have not had a good set of messages that say, here's what we're for, here's what we want to do, and here's what the other side had done. And we continued to do it. We did it all month, and we wasted a lot of time on unessential things. The next 4.5 weeks have got to be focused. The Trump team Trump needs to have a message of the day that it pushes every day and stops as much of this extraneous stuff. We don't need to hear about the president saying, I'm going to tear down the Kennedy Center if I don't get recognition. We don't want to hear about I got the great triumphal arch, and I've agreed that we're going to have drones and snipers and a whole bunch of sniper ammunition. Who are those snipers going to shoot? People driving down the parkway? I mean, we need to stay focused, and this starts at the White House, and it starts with the president's political operation, and they've got plenty of good material. I mean, we talked about two of them here.
1: I know.
0: But, you know, they got to get focused.
1: I can't wait for that column tomorrow. Nostradamus predicted a great column tomorrow. I can't wait to see if it comes true. All right. Thanks, Karl Rove. Appreciate it.
0: Thank you, buddy.
1: Back all in a moment. Best. You're the best.
8: Both sides, all opinions. It's Brian Kilmeade.

0: Jackie Heinrich and Peter Ducey anchor from Washington, D.C.
1: President Trump will not be signing a new law if it ever reaches his desk.
0: Tackling all facets of the White House beat, including the President of the United States' national and international moves.
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7: 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President Lyndon Johnson.
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11: Doctors now on the scene. Kennedy is lying in a pool of blood.
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2: I'm Ashley DeBorkin with a Fox Celebrity Profile with Jason Isaacs. Isaacs and Gillian Anderson lead the book-to-screen journey The Salt Path as a couple forcibly removed from their home on a 630-mile trek in southwest England, seeking solace in nature.
13: They're such enormously different people in the way that Gillian and I are. I'm very outgoing, and I get in the morning to work, to make up trailer. I put music on very loudly. We all dance and sing. Gillian likes to sit in the quiet in the dark. So I knew we were perfectly welcome.
2: Isaac adds, it was then about portraying a time when everything changes.
13: They lost everything they owned. They lost their future. They lost their ability to protect their kids and provide for their kids, which is, as parents, as a parent myself, and Gillian is, you know, is the worst thing that could possibly happen. More that than themselves. And then they found out he was dying of this terrible disease. And they've been together since they were teenagers. So they were devastated, and suddenly they couldn't talk to each other. Suddenly they had secrets from each other.
2: Ashley DeBorkin, Fox News.
14: This is Fox on Health. Don't sleep with the lights on. A study from Tulane University says it could lead to a greater risk of cardiovascular disease, increasing the chances for heart failure, heart attack, stroke, and cardiovascular death. And that's just with 3 lux of light, about the equivalent of the moon's brightness. Dr. Chelsea Warscheib, a sleep expert and neuroscientist based in Michigan, telling Fox News Digital, light exposure signals to the brain to suppress melatonin production, a hormone that helps regulate the timing of sleep, while low light levels signal the brain to produce more melatonin, and rising melatonin levels in the evening help prepare the brain and body for sleep. Light pollution, though, can trick your brain into making less and impact sleep quality negatively, and regular light exposure will chronically reduce that quality, meaning poor sleep can turn into the risk for many of those chronic health conditions. For more health news, go to foxnewshealth.com. I'm Lisa Brady with Fox on Health.
15: I'm Chad Pergram with the Speaker's Lobby. Members of Congress are in full freakout mode about the rise of AI. There are apocalyptic scenarios about AI seizing control of water systems, subways, air traffic control, crashing planes, firing nuclear weapons, even sending Prince Harry and Meghan Markle back to the United States. But seriously, there's real fear that Congress may be running behind on regulating AI. And there are concerns that AI might be developing at such a rapid clip that it's too late to harness the technology. Is this like lawmakers trying to make sense of this newfangled invention called the

Internet or information superhighway back in the 1990s. When it comes to technological innovation, Congress has rarely been ahead of it, and AI is no exception. GOP California Representative Jay Obernolte says AI engineers and lawmakers are up against something else: pop culture and science fiction, The Matrix, War Games, the Terminator movies. With the Speaker's Lobby, Chad Pergram, Fox News.

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1: 1-1. Charged up, straight away. Rafaela back. It's gone! Ben Rice dead central, 2-0. He hammers this ball right center field. It is a slam! And that is it. The Yankees blow out the Red Sox in game one.
2: It was a tight game for a while, right, Pete? I don't know if you had a chance to watch.
3: Yeah, it was only 2-0 early on. And even when Schlittler left, I think they were still only up by a couple of runs.
2: Yeah, so here's the thing. Maybe I'm old school. I know they want to go deep in the playoffs. I don't take them out after six.
3: Yeah, no, I agree. I mean, they'll say, well, he had over 100 pitches, which is 117. Rare today, but I agree with you.
2: Yeah. I'm like, you can't lose that game. And I like his, they have a solid bullpen, but it's not him. But if he said, hey, listen, I'm exhausted. All right.
3: Different story.
2: Yeah. But now tonight, do you like the idea of him pitching game one? Because they were talking about him pitching game two, Cam Schlittler.
3: I like it because you're up one. Now you just have to split the next two. I like it because right. He's the best pitcher. He's a Cy Young candidate.
2: Maybe MVP, right? Maybe.
3: Who knows? Possible.
2: Max Fried will be next. When healthy, pretty strong.
3: Yeah.
2: Not bad. I know. From Boston perspective, you can't be happy. What a shame.
4: This is Fox on Justice. I sat down with Lindsay Clancy's attorney, Kevin Reddington, one-on-one. Reddington is facing criticism for immediately publicly targeting the holdout juror who refused to vote not guilty by reason of insanity. Jurors have accused the holdout of not following the law on reasonable doubt.
5: I didn't dox anybody on that case. All I said was that I was upset about the verdict that was never returned.
4: Reddington also has a message for those who believe conspiracies that her then-husband, Patrick Clancy, killed their three children.
5: Maybe you get a chance to listen to that 911 tape, and then you look me in the eye and tell me that you think Patrick Clancy did this. What this guy has been through is horrific.
4: Lindsay Clancy is back in court on September 29th. Reddington filed a motion asking the judge to enter a finding of not guilty, arguing the prosecution has inadequate evidence to prove its case. He'll also argue the case should be dismissed, a retrial denied, on double jeopardy grounds. Brian Yenis, Fox News.
6: Fox News, I'm Paul Stevens. A commercial flight bound for Israel making an emergency landing earlier today.
7: Passengers and crew managed to subdue a pilot who'd stabbed his colleague on the flight deck and attempted to crash the plane. The plane landed safely in Saudi Arabia, but not before a sudden plummet. It descended around 17,000 feet in less than 2 minutes.
6: Fox's Jonathan Savage. All the passengers on board that Fly Dubai flight have left to their final destinations through a replacement flight. The latest reading for inflation has been released.
8: It eased, coming in at a lower than expected 3.4%, but still well above the Fed's target. And the final quarter two GDP reading came out this morning, showing growth revised higher at 2.2%.
6: Connor Hanson with the Fox Business Network at the White House. 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
10: Some 590 women have filed to run for U.S. House seats this year. That's a new record. And women make up more than half of the voting population, at about 52 or 53%. Of course, that doesn't guarantee wins for female candidates. That's because not all women vote for women, even though a 52% majority of women voted for Kamala Harris in 2024, that still leaves a sizable minority, about 46% of women, who backed the winner Donald Trump. The same thing was true in 2016. 54% of women voted for Hillary Clinton, while 41% went for Trump. For this year's midterms, our latest Fox News survey finds more women favoring their Democratic House candidate than the Republican candidate by 11 percentage points. That's a big part of why the poll shows the Democrats hold the lead over the Republicans for Congress. I'm Dana Blanton, and that's your Poll Parade.
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11: The extended gameplay reveal for Grand Theft Auto 6 was a resounding success, racking up over 15 million views on YouTube alone, and countless more on Netflix, and millions more across influencers streaming reactions to the 26 minutes of story and mission gameplay.
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11: 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Eamon Dignam, Fox News.
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1: כמעט כל הנוסעים בטיסה.
2: Nearly all the passengers on the flight were Israelis. During the flight, as they were approaching Israel, one of the pilots stabbed the other pilot and apparently tried to crash the plane with everyone on board.
3: Is that unbelievable? So that's the translation, Benjamin Netanyahu, about what happened. In case you don't know, a flight leaving UAE was attempted hijacking en route to Tel Aviv. They ended up landing in Saudi Arabia miraculously. The theme that's emerging is Flight 93 legacy, and that is, when in trouble, do not sit down. You have to take action. And the way I understand it, Karl Rove got this information. I heard some of it before I came up to do the show in the 6 minutes between TV and radio. That there were pilots on board. They call it deadheading it, I think it's called among pilots. Is right, deadhead? So when you're a pilot and you're just trying to get to another location, go home or whatever, you'll just sit in the back. You know, you grab a seat and you sit in the back. That's who was able to take over because the pilots, one pilot was stabbing the other pilot. With me right now is Martha McCallum. Hey, Martha, welcome back.
4: Hi, Brian. Good to be with you.
3: Set to host her show at 3 o'clock today. The story, Martha, first off, we're just piecing this all together, but it looks like hijacking, an attempted hijacking, and this was forecasted in to Benjamin Netanyahu. Evidently, he was told there's something going on. Look out.
4: I mean, on one hand, it's not surprising, given what's going on in the world, given the war with Iran, given the proxies that they always turn to when they're in sort of a desperate position. I mean, all of the indications are that the pressure on them from the Strait of Hormuz blockade is continuing to slowly mount. There are indications that that there are student gatherings that are a bit troublesome to them. There are motorcycle sort of guards and checkpoints that are rising in Iran as they get a little bit more nervous about whether or not people will revolt. All that is in the, you know, sort of in the background of this situation. But they have always turned to this sort of asymmetric warfare. Now, we don't know what this is yet. This may have been just a pilot who went crazy and wanted to down the plane. We've seen that before in history too, sadly. But we're waiting for more information on this. But, you know, I think that history tells us that it smacks of things that we have certainly seen before, and whether or not this pilot was a plant on this plane from some proxy organization, we're going to find out. But, you know, we always sort of urge caution as we move forward in this. The passengers are landing now, and we're going to start to hear their story. But as you point out, we see the images of others on the plane, one man in particular who has blood all over his T-shirt, and it may be a real heroic story that a pilot who was on that plane on his way back from another, from another route may have saved all those people's lives. So a lot to know at this point.
3: Yeah, can you imagine that? So it went from 33,000 feet to 17,000 feet.
4: 17,000,
3: and then to be a pilot, I wouldn't know what that was like, but to get there, run to the cockpit and you just try to, you know, it's a plane. Maybe you flew before, maybe you didn't. Get it instantly and able to correct it right away. And somehow one pilot was in there, maybe the one being attacked, was able to call in an emergency that there was some type of problem on the plane and they scrambled jets. But what you mentioned is true. The plane now had left Saudi Arabia and has landed in its original intent destination, Ben Gurion Airport in Israel. So we're about to get that story in detail. And we have Naftali Bennett, who is the former prime minister, speaking now. So we'll see what happens. But it just goes to show you the region is on fire. I'm just looking at Al Jazeera English. And it says, it looks like the U.S. U.S. has officially responded to the proposal under review with Qatar mediation. Now, the proposal we saw was a joke. Open up the strait, unfreeze our funds, and after 7 days, we'll talk about a nuclear program. We're not going to touch that.
4: Yeah, I mean, and the president indicated as much. It looks like, I mean, I think that the MOU was the best deal that they were ever going to get. A lot of people were very unhappy, felt that it was too lenient a deal for Iran. But then, you know, they targeted ships in the strait and that deal fell apart. And, you know, the president, as always, would like to solve this diplomatically, but there's no indication that the Iranians are meeting him anywhere near halfway on any of this. And, you know, I mean, the idea of unfreezing those funds is something that the Iranian diaspora, the people who are out in the rest of the world and want very much to see this government overthrown in their country, they want to see that those frozen funds used for them, to aid the people of Iran, not to put money back into the pockets of the regime.
3: And we know what happened last time in 2008. Everyone said, oh, that deal was so great. The deal was so great. They built up their ballistic missile program. They made Hezbollah and Hamas flush with cash, and they took that cash and they turned it to terror activities. And it's not me saying that or Martha McCallum. Saudi Arabia says all their intelligence revealed all that money went to terror. So if we unfreeze their funds, just so you know, if that regime stays in power, we're just delaying a problem to the next president who might not be as conscientious as this one. I use that term because I think Israel, Iran is a problem. But Stephen A. Smith had a great comment on Bill Maher the other night. As you know, he's not a Republican. But listen to this.
5: You got a lot of damn nerves to be in the face of American people saying for numerous administrations, Iran is a problem. They have to be dealt with. Iran's a problem. They have to be dealt with. And then this man deals with them, and then all of a sudden you're complaining about him now. Right. It doesn't really make sense. There's a lack of consistency.
3: And even Bill Maher's, you know, his audience claps.
4: Yeah, I mean, Stephen A. Smith is a realist, and he's not afraid to look at the situation regardless of his politics and tell it like it is. We've heard this our entire lifetimes, Brian, you know, and ever since 1979, the revolution, that that Iran needed to be dealt with. I think one of the frustrating things is the active participation. I understand that the Gulf states are under fire, that our bases in those areas have been under fire. It's an unnerving situation. They are very close to it. But this is a moment when this regime could potentially lose its footing, and that the people of Iran might get their country back after all these years. And these things take patience and time. And I always feel like, you know, when you look at the history of World War One, World War Two, you see that these chips fall slowly. You have to keep sort of, you know, putting digs in the side of the tree before the tree falls. And I think that there is a lack of patience. And, you know, if you really look at the undercurrent here, you see that they are, as

0: Scott Bessent points out, they are struggling. And when you see them putting these motorcycle bands of, you know, IRGC or Basij forces on the streets because they're getting worried, that tells you something as well. So, you know, I think that the American people, as difficult as it is, rising gas prices, things are going on. You know, I think it's very interesting to note that consumer spending really has not cooled off. So regardless of these price pressures, people are still, you know, I remember Labor Day weekend, it was like highest number of people traveling in, you know, in history. I was like, so something's not adding up here. So I think that the message needs to be articulated a little bit better in terms of what this is all about, and patience and the bigger picture and fortitude on the part of the American people. I know there are struggles out there, but this takes time. It takes time, but I see indications that it is happening. And then you see this thing today, and it gives you an indication of what a lashing out entity can do if indeed this turns out to be related to any of this. It could be a crazy person, a crazy pilot. But, you know, we have to keep all these things in mind as we look at this.
1: So, you know, you love the strategy, too, of the campaigns. To me, it's like sports, very much like sports. How do you perform in the clutch? What do you emphasize? How much do you want to hustle? How much do you want it? And everything's so close. That's why I laugh when people say, this is done. Really? It's done?
0: Yeah.
1: Come on. So the Wall Street Journal, I'm sure you've seen the lead editorial, just broke down. Let's just look at what kind of policies Democrats would have should they gain power. Instead of saying, well, I want inflation to be less and I want spending to be less or whatever it is. So they took, for example, the consumer prices rose on average of 5% during Biden's 4 years. You know how much it rose under President Trump? 2.9. First term, 1.9. When it comes to costs, if you want to build a home in California, it costs 2.8 times as much as it costs $2.8 million. On average, in Texas, $1 million. In gas, on average, inflation adjusted, Trump's gas is $3.43 a gallon for 2 years. Biden's was $3.83, all right? And this guy drained our strategic oil reserve because he didn't want to drill. And just so you know, utilities, they judge it by the kilowatt. Average resident retail electricity rates are a national average is high. California is 33 cents, Massachusetts 30 cents, New York 29 cents, New Jersey 25. Now let's look at the Republican cities. You got Florida 15, Nebraska 13, Tennessee 13, Utah 13. So there's a difference between red states and blue states. And you should somehow, when you're a voter out there, make a decision of the direction you want your country to head. It's not, oh, I'm so mad at Trump, he's disappointed me, it's not going as quick as I can. Just so you know, the other guys want to stop drilling entirely off the coast in the Gulf of America. They want to stop pipelines. They want to go back to solar panels. They're just not admitting it. They're not going to have the same immigration policy. The caravans are going to start again. They're just not admitting it. So you just have to say to yourself, what is the alternative instead of I wish things were better? I'm not sure the Republicans have made that case or made Democrats say what they would do.
0: Yeah, I agree with you. And in a way, I think so much of the platform of Democrats has been sort of the oxygen has been sucked into these, you know, Democratic socialists. And I think that they do represent the sentiment of a certain part of the population. I thought it was very interesting in those Wall Street Journal pieces as well, that there are a lot of areas where, according to these polls, Republicans and Democrats and independents want government price controls on things like pharmaceuticals. There are certain things that, according to this poll anyway, people seem to want the government to take care of. But they also, the same people, want a very secure border. And I think it's interesting that, you know, that the shift that we've seen and how quickly people forget what the border situation was like over the past 4 years, and how quickly just defining the southern border of the United States changed it, and how quickly allowing border officials to do their job instead of sitting at a desk and pushing papers changed that situation. So, you know, I mean, I think voters and American people have very short memories. And so as politicians, you have to be super agile. You have to keep telling them, you know, what you're doing for them lately. But I do think that it's not being well articulated as we head into the weeks, you know, the most important weeks of the midterm races. You know, what do you want to go back to the way that it was? I think it's these races are super close because people are not sure about that answer.
1: So who do you have on your show today? Or are you thinking about it? I know you still got plenty of time.
0: So we are going to be, I think we're going to end up watching President Trump and Howard Lutnick make an announcement at 3:30 this afternoon, which of course is going to be of great interest because we all watched the fascinating post-press conference after the AI group was all there. I mean, it's pretty extraordinary to put all of those individuals in a room and say, look, we don't, essentially, my takeaway is, we don't want to regulate you, the White House is saying, but we want you to be responsible and to regulate yourselves. Whether or not that's going to work, I'm not sure. But it, at least the president, he is a man of action and a man of talking, so he got them all in the room. I mean, I'm trying to think like other presidents and how they would handle this, because it is a huge issue, and he wants to unleash the ingenuity of all these people, but we also need to make sure that that these machines don't get out of every guardrail, because people say, oh, just put in guardrails. The problem is they've tried to put in these guardrails as they've been working on these models, and the agents keep hopping out of them. I mean, it's a bizarre situation to even discuss, but that's a real thing. So I think what you see is President Trump looking for that balance. So I'm hoping that we're going to get a little bit more on that and what happened at the meeting from the president and Howard Lutnick at 3:30 today. So we're looking forward to that. We're also obviously going to be leading with this airplane story as we get more information on what happened here. Also, Vice President Vance is in Texas this afternoon campaigning. It looks like Texas and Ohio are the two places where the biggest amounts of money is going into these campaigns. So those are races we're going to watch closely and talk
1: Absolutely.
0: About
1: Absolutely. And I know you're excited. Next month, your Book of Valor comes out. You have a great audio book. You're kind enough to allow me to participate. And that book comes out next month.
0: You did a great job. I mean, your love of history. Brian played William Dawes, so people are playing and narrating each of these characters, and Brian did an amazing job on William Dawes, who also rode with Paul Revere that night, except he took the southern route to Lexington.
1: That is true. So that's going to be great next month, because we have 250 years of America, and you were kind enough to endorse my book, and that is Uniting the States, the six crucial moments that forged the American miracle. That comes out in 2 weeks. So we're going to be talking a lot about history, Martha.
0: I can't wait to read it.
1: A mutual history.
0: Fans of your books at my house, and we're really excited for the new one, Brian.
1: Absolutely. So it's going to be great. You can order that right now. You can go on Amazon, wherever you can pre-order. I don't know if you have you set up your own website yet or your
0: Absolutely.
1: Own name?
0: Absolutely. Yes, MarthaMcCallum.com, and you can go to Amazon or anywhere and purchase the Book of Valor. It's a beautiful book, and it's the history of America, and it's American stories strung together from the Mayflower women all the way through the war in Afghanistan, and includes five Medal of Honor recipients telling their own stories. So it's pretty cool. I'm really excited about it.
1: Yep, you should be. Thanks a lot, Martha. I will see you at 3 o'clock
0: Thank
1: today.
0: Thank you, Brian. Look forward to it.
1: You got it. Back in a moment.
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7: Saving you money, I'm Hillary Barsky. Owning a home is more affordable than renting in a majority of U.S. counties, according to real estate analytics firm Adam. Its data show that buying is typically the most affordable long-term option. But as the housing market keeps setting new record high prices quarter after quarter, affording the initial investment becomes increasingly challenging. When determining whether to buy a home, you have to factor in inspection fees, closing costs, moving expenses, maintenance and repairs, homeowners association fees, taxes, and insurance. insurance. In terms of location, home ownership was the most affordable option in the Midwest and South, according to Adam's study, while renting was the better option in the Northeast and West. And keep in mind, home ownership generally becomes the cheaper option in areas with fewer rental properties. Even though owning a home can be more affordable than renting, the Adam study also showed that housing prices climbed faster than rents in more than two-thirds of U.S. counties last year. Saving you money, Hillary Barsky, Fox News.
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8: This is Fox on Health. Every year in the United States, there are more than 672,000 divorces. That's according to the Centers for Disease Control and Prevention. But have you ever heard of a food divorce? It's a newer trend that might be hurting your relationship. It's when you and your partner are eating meals separately. There are several reasons why this can happen: conflicting work schedules, different diet plans, or even food intolerances. The Mayo Clinic says separate eating leads to a lack of reconnecting, instead of the chance to build stronger emotional bonds and even reduce stress. Tanya Freirich is a North Carolina-based registered dietitian nutritionist and tells Fox News Digital, if so many Americans are eating every meal alone for many days or most of their days, that certainly can't be great for mental health or well-being, noting communities all around the world for thousands of years have come together around mealtimes. For more health news, go to foxnewshealth.com. I'm Lisa Brady with Fox on Health.
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2: Shadows very much a factor now between the mound and the plate, and the first pitch home to Riley. Swing and a drive out to right. He'll back and it's gone! Alta Maria! Stott the other way. Hicklin and the Braves grab game one.
3: And there you go. They beat the Phillies 5-3 in game one. So the Yankees win 9-0 over Boston. They're playing today. And the Braves beat the Phillies, who really skidded into the postseason. Don Mattingly, the manager, after the loss, cut 48.
4: Anytime you lose a game late, obviously it's frustrating, but, you know, in our minds, we had our best guy out there. 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
5: Could Painter pitch the ninth?
4: Could have.
6: What was the plan for the ninth if Duran got out of the eighth?
4: It depended where we landed. You know, we had Bolin, we had different guys. We'd probably combo the inning a little bit. If he gets a quick out, then we check with him, we'll see.
7: I went into the decision to go to Duran in the seventh, and was he the plan for the last three, or do you have a different plan for the ninth?
4: Yeah, we talked about it before the game. If we're at the top, we're getting to the top, we're going to go seventh, eighth.
3: So that is Mattingly, desperate to win the playoffs, to get to the World Series. He almost won the World Series as a bench coach with the Toronto Blue Jays. Didn't happen last year, and he was done. He was going to be a bench manager with the Phillies. And then then they fired their manager. They hired him, his son's GM, and now he's running the Phillies. And they got a good team. They actually surged under Mattingly. I'm not sure they're the best team in the National League. In fact, I know they're not. And they're not playing well right now. But we'll see what happens. Do you see what happened in Houston? They win their division by going 500. They open up at home. They have 21,000 empty seats. And they're getting booed. And they're all angry at their fans. I mean, that shows that baseball is bad. It's not really on the Astros. I know that's a terrible record for a playoff team. But, man, when you can't show up for the playoffs, your sport's in trouble.
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10: The district attorney's office and I personally and the Los Angeles Police Department are all exceedingly happy with this verdict. We expected the verdict, but until that clerk reads the verdict, you never know.
11: I think the public's reaction has been, we did need to know this information. 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
12: Jim was buried in a simple ceremony with only a few friends present, because those of us who knew him intimately wanted to avoid all the notoriety and circus-like atmosphere that surrounded the deaths of such other rock personalities.
13: I'd just like to say before we start off with the concert that to thank you all for coming here.
14: Peace now!
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16: This is Fox on Justice. I sat down with Lindsey Clancy's attorney, Kevin Reddington, one-on-one. Reddington is facing criticism for immediately publicly targeting the holdout juror who refused to vote not guilty by reason of insanity. Jurors have accused the holdout of not following the law on reasonable doubt.
17: I didn't dox anybody on that case. All I said was that I was upset about the verdict that was never returned.
16: Reddington also has a message for those who believe conspiracies that her then-husband, Patrick Clancy, killed their three children.
17: Maybe you get a chance to listen to that 911 tape, and then you look me in the eye and tell me that you think Patrick Clancy did this. What this guy has been through is horrific.
16: Lindsey Clancy is back in court on September 29th. Reddington filed a motion asking the judge to enter a finding of not guilty, arguing the prosecution has inadequate evidence to prove its case. He'll also argue the case should be dismissed, a retrial denied, on double jeopardy grounds. Brian Yenis, Fox News.
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18: Terror in the sky. I'm Lisa Brady, Fox News. The Israeli defense minister is calling it an attempted terror attack on a Fly Dubai flight earlier today. Prime Minister Benjamin Netanyahu says the co-pilot stabbed the pilot and apparently tried to crash the plane, which was heading from Dubai to Israel. Fox's Jeff Paul in Tel Aviv.
19: After flying about 2.5 hours, the plane signaled an emergency on board while entering Jordanian airspace. It was then that the plane descended rapidly, 16,000 feet. Israel then scrambled fighter jets, fearing that that plane had been hijacked. Now, the plane eventually landed safely after it was diverted to Saudi Arabia. Fly Dubai put out a statement saying the plane was secured by an on-duty crew traveling on the flight.
18: Both the pilot and co-pilot were hospitalized. The passengers were later given a new flight, which has just arrived in Israel. For now, the incident remains under investigation. An immigration judge just ruling that the U.S. can deport the leader of Wisconsin's largest mosque, an advocate for Palestinian rights, on grounds of him being a threat to national security. Salah Sarsour, who was detained earlier this year in Milwaukee, says he will appeal. New snapshots of the U.S. economy showing inflation remains sticky, but not as bad as some expected for August.
8: We received the latest PCE index, the Fed's preferred measure for inflation. It eased, coming in at a lower than expected 3.4%, but still well above the Fed's target. And the final quarter two GDP reading came out this morning showing growth revised higher at 2.2%.
18: Fox Business's Connor Hansen. Cost of living remains a top issue for the midterm elections, with President Trump set to begin a string of rallies across the country to counter Democrats who say his agenda is failing. 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
20: Some 590 women have filed to run for U.S. House seats this year. That's a new record. And women make up more than half of the voting population, at about 52 or 53%. Of course, that doesn't guarantee wins for female candidates. That's because not all women vote.

0: But for women, even though a 52% majority of women voted for Kamala Harris in 2024, that still leaves a sizable minority, about 46% of women, who backed the winner Donald Trump. The same thing was true in 2016. 54% of women voted for Hillary Clinton, while 41% went for Trump. For this year's midterms, our latest Fox News survey finds more women favoring their Democratic House candidate than the Republican candidate by 11 percentage points. That's a big part of why the poll shows the Democrats hold the lead over the Republicans for Congress. I'm Dana Blanton, and that's your Poll Puri.
1: A manhunt in Virginia for someone accused of shooting and wounding three co-workers.
2: Manassas City Police Chief Douglas Keene says they responded to reports of a shooting at the United Rentals facility. Three men employed by the company had been shot in the garage. They are in critical condition. Other employees identified the shooter as their colleague, Marvin Grant.
3: We know he's fled the area. We don't know where he's headed to. It's one of the things where we're trying to use technology and our partners, both at the state police and our federal level, to see if we can track down a location with him.
2: He had a temporary North Carolina license plate on the vehicle as well as a North Carolina address. As for any motive, Chief Keene said,
3: our working theory is that there was some kind of altercation that led to this.
2: A temporary lockdown placed on all schools in the area has since been lifted. Jessica Rosenthal, Fox News.
1: A last-minute reprieve for a woman on death row in Tennessee, where an appeals court halted the execution of 50-year-old Krista Gayle Pike for killing a classmate when she was 18. At issue, whether allegations of childhood sexual abuse and rape were fully considered at her sentencing. Tennessee's attorney general is appealing the stay to the U.S. Supreme Court. This may be welcome news for GLP-1 users who don't like using needles.
4: Novo Nordisk released data from a study showing patients who switch from weight loss injections to its daily Wegovy pill continue to lose weight. The data, collected through the Roe Telepath platform for the Octane study, involved some 200 participants and showed those who switched to the once-daily oral semaglutide lost an average of 4.1% of their body weight over 3 months. The average reduction, 8.8 pounds, based on an average starting weight of nearly 222 pounds. Semaglutide is the active ingredient in Wegovy as well as Ozempic. The findings were presented in Milan, Italy, at a meeting of the European Association for the Study of Diabetes.
1: Fox's Lillian Wu. The Dow's down a fraction, but the Nasdaq's up 286. I'm Lisa Brady, Fox News.
5: I'm Gianna Gelosi with your Fox True Crime Minute. A quiet Philadelphia home has become the center of an escalating true crime nightmare after a massive police raid uncovered over a million digital files linking a father-son duo to at least five missing women. The patriarch, the late pornographer Raymond R.C. Horsch, seemingly hid his crimes in plain sight by publishing a 2014 fictional memoir about being a serial killer who chemically disposed of his victims. But that so-called fictional memoir now reads like a confession after his 44-year-old son Eugene was arrested for possessing guns, and the woman he was with was carrying a missing woman's ID. That triggered a raid on their home. Inside, investigators have already identified horrific images of five different missing women appearing lifeless on camera and a basement lab with various chemicals in bottles, drums, and plastic containers. The elder Horsch, who was previously a resident of the home, died last year, further complicating the investigation. Eugene Horsch remains in custody on those gun and other charges. There's more on this story at foxnews.com or subscribe to the Fox True Crime Podcast. I'm Gianna Gelosi with your Fox True Crime Minute.

0: from everywhere USA. 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
1: Well, we were going to have a nice, easy show today, but some nutbag staged a terror attack inside a flight from the UAE to Israel. We are being told they're treating this as terrorism. We're still waiting for full facts and figures. As you'd imagine, the arrest of a terrorist, very difficult for a lot of our Democrats running for Congress right now. So they are asking for privacy during these challenging hours. But we'll talk about it as much as we can in the next 3 hours of Fox Across America. 888-788-9910. I talk a lot of smack on this show. A lot of offhanded jokes. You're not supposed to take it seriously. I'm not actually here to alienate a political side. You're all welcome. It's a good old-fashioned talk show.
2: I don't care where you come from. I don't care what color you are. I don't care how smart you are. I don't care how dumb you are.
1: That being said, Kennedy is going to be on the show.

0: all that, but you know, he backed it up. I mean, he is the best pitcher in the AL right now.
1: Right now, so, he definitely is. And you know what? Massachusetts, you're wonderful people. I dated a girl from Fitchburg, Massachusetts. We used to go up to Mount Wachusett and get drunk in my late teens. A fabulous woman. But the entire state of Massachusetts is on my bad list right now for supporting Lindsey Clancy. I know it's not all of you. I'm just talking smack. As we get underway, obviously the big story is not really the Yankees, and I do need to get on with the show already. Ready, so I shall. As far as this story goes, the passengers have been reunited with their families. But from what we know right now, two pilots inside the cockpit, one who I believe is from Oman, began stabbing the other pilot in an attempt to hijack the plane and crash it. The plane fell, what we're being told, is close to 24,000 feet in 14 seconds. I fly every weekend. I promise you that was the least pleasant thing anyone could ever experience and live through it. It's right up there with anything other horrific idea you want to conjure up in your head. But my God, it's my first and foremost. My thoughts are with those people and the heroic pilots who apparently just happened to miraculously be on that plane. So as the story goes, this plane takes off. The one pilot starts killing the other guy. The flight crew was able to break into the cockpit door as the plane went into a death plunge. Two pilots from the back of the plane, heroes in every sense of the word, one of which was able to seize control of the plane, level it out, and get the thing landed. But my God. And this is not a story that allows anybody, you know, to make any type of excuse. You can, but nobody on that plane is shaping foreign policy. Anyone flying to Israel is not complicit in a genocide. Okay, there's just an a-hole who hijacked a plane who wants to kill a lot of people, and all of our focus should be on him. The people who abetted him, the people who helped him along. And yes, if you want to spare a few words for the losers that are going to try to rationalize his actions, that's fine by me. But we have to get back to a place in society where we're focusing on the right people, you know, the bad guy. Again, every time somebody shoots somebody, they start yelling about the NRA. The NRA is not shooting anybody. It's the psychos. It's the lunatics. And you can't take away the freedoms of the people who respect our laws because there's people out there who don't. And it's no different than, you know, I mentioned Lindsey Clancy earlier in jest. I mean, she is the Democratic frontrunner for 2028 right now, I do believe. But the point is, think of how many people have empathy for her in the sense that they think she should be free and that, you know, the patriarchy configured the world in a way where the Lindsey Clancys have been the victims the whole time and we just didn't realize it.
2: Shut up! Will you shut up?
1: Of course. Okay, she killed three of her kids. Okay, and she knew it was bad, and so she jumped out of a window. Okay, you can argue that there was a postpartum thing, and I have an immense amount of respect for that and for everything women go through. Okay, I don't fully understand it because I am a guy. But there is nobody here on this earth that doesn't know killing all three of your kids is bad. And if you just happen to have a bad Tuesday and you killed all three of your kids, the reason we can't let you go free is because there are going to be Tuesdays on the calendar for the rest of your life, which means you will always, if you are capable of doing that, you are always capable of doing that. Okay. We don't need you out in polite society. And when it comes to the situation over in the Middle East, where people rationalize these types of attacks, and it's to be clear, attacks on people who have nothing to do with that conflict over there in Gaza. I mean, think about when over here at the Ivy League schools in America, UCLA had a Jew-free zone. Jewish kids couldn't get to campus because they had decided they were complicit in a genocide because they're Jewish, so by association, which is bananas. Okay, would be no different than in a post 9/11 world, just randomly denying Muslim people rights in society, which didn't happen because we're the West. And we are affording people their rights and a higher standard of living and respect and common decency. You know where that doesn't exist? Over in the Middle East.
3: Bingo.
1: Okay, there are plenty of people making excuses for this. I've already seen the media reports that are calling this, you know, a plunging plane, but not speaking to how it happened. The first report out of the BBC said Israel's far-right minister is suggesting this could be terrorism. They're far right. Why are they saying that? Hey, hey, hey.

0: you think this is bad, before you, you know, really invest your emotions in that, understand it's coming from the far right guy over there on that side.
1: The media is a bunch of losers.
0: They're giving you excuses to not care. Hey, you don't have to read this story. It said the far right guy said it. No, no, no. You wanted to have to read the story because someone who didn't respect human life seized control of a plane, tried to kill the other pilot, and plunged it 24,000 feet with 37 kids on the plane, not to mention about 200 adults. That person is human garbage. They're not a protester. Okay? They're not. They have no standing. That's the point. It's like, if you want to have a safer society for like your family, for your kids, you know what I'm saying? Okay, we have to have a standard of behavior. We have to have common culture. We have to have shared values. Okay, and there's no way to coexist and share values with people who might want to make an excuse for this sort of thing, because we saw pictures of Gaza and a lot of buildings were blown up. Oh, great. Have you seen the other pictures of, say, October 7th and babies ripped out of wombs and parents executed in front of their kids, lit on fire, trapped in homes? Have you seen that? I mean, I don't want to watch it. I'm not suggesting you should. But the point is, there's this gross thing going on in the world right now where people in the West, where we live, are justifying a true indifference to human suffering because they think in their worldview that it's going to improve conditions for people on the other side of the world that they don't know or truly care about. It's more of a branding exercise than anything. But what makes it so comical to the rational actors like me is, again, how many people have laughed at the idea of a movement called Queers for Palestine? Okay, you know what they do with gay people in Palestine? They kill them. Okay, you know what we do with them here in America? We give them the radio show that comes on after me. Guy Benson's a married man. He's a phenomenal broadcaster, very easy to deal with. And, you know, that in America, he has standing, you know, as someone who we respect and just let function. Okay, they don't do that in Palestine. Scott Bessent being our first gay Treasury Secretary, that's something we do with gay men in America, our Treasury Secretary. And he didn't get appointed because he was gay. He got appointed because he has merit. Okay, Pete Buttigieg got appointed because he was gay. It was identity politics.
2: Pete Buttigieg is pathetic.
0: But the point is, okay, when you're sitting here in America, a place with Western values, you grew up traditionally in a world that didn't look for a false equivalence between what Israel's doing and what's happening to Israel. Okay, Israel is not trying to commit genocide. If they were, they would start with the 2 million Muslims living peacefully in their country right now. They're leaving those Muslims alone. Why? Because they're not terrorists. And I say this all the time. You know, Netanyahu said this at the UN last week. He said, you know, hey, we're not trying to commit a genocide. We're trying to prevent a genocide. These people want to kill us. You know, how many planes need to fall out of the sky before you wrap your head around that reality? Because you understand everybody listening to this boards planes. And everybody listening to this is going to be on a plane sometime soon with Jewish people. And everybody listening to this could be on a plane with someone else who doesn't respect their right to exist. So when it comes to basic human decency, there are always going to be collateral casualties. Nobody on that plane shaped foreign policy in Israel. Okay, nobody on that plane is the reason they continue to attack the terrorists who attack them in Gaza. But all of them on that plane could have died. That's the point I'm trying to make. When you absolve people who don't respect human life and are willing to blow it up to make a political point, okay, forget that you're showing this criminal indifference to them. Okay, what you're really doing is showing a criminal indifference to you and your family because you're just as likely to be victims the next time as they are.
3: And I'm out here in the real world and I know what's right or wrong or bullshit.
4: 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We'll be right back.

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0: 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Senior White House correspondents Jackie Heinrich and Peter Ducey anchor from Washington, D.C.
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9: 1987. Jim and Tammy Baker.
10: We can't say we've learned a good lesson. 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I hate that it took this many years to learn it. 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
11: I refuse to submit my family and my friends and innocent people and myself to further rumors and gossip. I believe I would have been a successful candidate, and I know I could have been a very good president, but apparently now we'll never know.
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13: In Robert Bork's America, there is no room at the inn for blacks. And no place in the Constitution for women. And in our America, there should be no seat on the Supreme Court for Robert Bork.
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16: I'm Chad Pergram with the Speaker's Lobby. Members of Congress are in full freakout mode about the rise of AI. There are apocalyptic scenarios about AI seizing control of water systems, subways, air traffic control, crashing planes, firing nuclear weapons, even sending Prince Harry and Meghan Markle back to the United States. But seriously, there's real fear that Congress may be running behind on regulating AI. And there are concerns that AI might be developing at such a rapid clip that it's too late to harness the technology. Is this like lawmakers trying to make sense of this newfangled invention called the Internet or information superhighway back in the 1990s? When it comes to technological innovation, Congress has rarely been ahead of it. And AI is no exception. GOP California Representative Jay Obernolte says AI engineers and lawmakers are up against something else: pop culture and science fiction, The Matrix, War Games, the Terminator movies. With the Speaker's Lobby, Chad Pergram, Fox News.
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18: It's the saga of one of the great prophets in the Old Testament, Daniel. Now in a new feature-length film, it tells of the early years when he and his fellow captives from Judah faced a crisis of faith. Actor Mina Massoud plays Daniel.
19: To get to play this character that has a lot of responsibility and basically lead the way for him and his family was a privilege and a blessing.
18: Daniel in the Fiery Furnace may be a story centuries old, but Massoud, a Coptic Christian born in Egypt, says it is a narrative for today as well, as Daniel and his friends are commanded to bow down and worship the Babylonian king or be burned in a blazing furnace. It's about faith under fire.
19: But I think the fiery furnace is really a symbol, and it's a symbol of persecution that will happen throughout your life because of your faith, but also how will you stand for your faith?
18: For Fox on Faith, Lauren Green, Fox News.
20: This is Fox on Health. There's a new, illegal, synthetic opioid circulating in the U.S., cyclophorine, which is more potent than fentanyl. Fox News senior medical analyst, Dr. Mark Siegel.
21: It's floating around. It's not tested for routinely. So I can't test for it. Doctors can't test for it. So it's really hard to detect. It's 10 times more powerful than fentanyl, and it lasts for hours and hours and hours. So by the time I recognize it's what it is, if I give Narcan, the antidote, it wears off, and that's where the death comes from.
20: Officials warning that treating an overdose might require multiple doses of naloxone, more commonly known as Narcan. There was recently an overdose death of a boy in San Francisco and several arrests. That city's police chief, Derek Liu, saying their investigators will stop at nothing to ensure deadly narcotics are taken off the streets and individuals who peddle them are arrested and held accountable. For more health news, go to foxnewshealth.com. I'm Lisa Brady with Fox on Health.

0: There it is, Fox Across America with Jimmy Failla. The good news comes courtesy of the latest economic data here in this country, where U.S. GDP coming in a lot higher than expected, way higher than expected, and the core price index did not go up as quickly as they had predicted. Here is CNBC revealing the good news, clip 27.
1: U.S. GDP coming in quite a bit, this is third reading for the second quarter, coming in quite a bit better, 2.2% versus a 1.5% expectation. That is the final reading or the third reading. Looking at the PCE numbers here, just folks, we're working on new technology, so it doesn't take me quite as long to get it. But here we go. August core PCE price index, 0.2. I think that's a tick better than expectations, yes. July looks like it was revised down to 0.1%. So all of that's going to be good.
0: Inflation is down. GDP is up. Well, we're moving on up. We're moving on up to the side. A lot of good things happening. Some great news yesterday as it pertains to AI and the big summit they had at the White House. Every tech CEO in America was there. You know, it's funny because you look at a picture of all of these software nerds standing behind the president. At first, I thought they were casting a sequel to the 40-year-old virgin. And then I was like, oh, no, these are actual tech guys. They can do things. And America.gov, the president has managed to combine 29,000 government websites into one. And I bring it up because Andrew Ross Sorkin, I'm going to play you some of this, also on CNBC. Andrew Ross Sorkin hates Trump. He gives him credit on some of his policies, but he is an open critic of the president on a daily basis. Doesn't like a lot of his decorum. You know, some of the fights he picks with the press.
2: This guy will say anything.
0: Okay, but the point is, he was so effusive in praising this accomplishment on this government website that at the end of this clip, it's almost a minute and 20 seconds long, you will actually hear his co-host be like, well, I'll be, oh my God, like I've never heard this out of you. And the reason I want to play this clip is because if what Trump is doing is this consequentially good, this is probably the only place you're going to hear it because nobody reports any of the good news in the media.
3: Journalism in this country is dead and buried.
0: When was the last time you turned on MSNBC and saw them crowing about no tax on tips? You know, they like to tell you the Democrats are all about helping the little guy with the working class. Trump gave the working class the biggest tax cut in the history of this country. Did they mention it anywhere in a good way on that? No, they were like, you know, his rich friends got a tax cut, too. Eat the rich. Okay, the Trump RX accounts lowered prescription drugs for the first time in 60 years. Okay, how about the fact that the Trump savings accounts are giving every newborn child in the next 3 years a path to being a millionaire by the age of 40 if all they ever do is put $10 a week into an account? Millionaire. Okay, really think about that. As a champion and a little guy, you'd think the media would be all over that story. Have they covered it?
4: Not even close.
0: They only cover its bad. Like, what's up with the reflecting pool? I can't believe it's putting an arch in Washington, D.C. None of that stuff matters. But they cover it as if it's the only thing he's doing. Well, the American people are struggling. They don't need to be focused on a reflecting pool. Well, lucky for you, the people running the country are doing 7,000 things at once. Because we no longer have a president who made the sign language interpreter shrug. So they had to leave the guy inside the house.
5: I'll lead an effective strategy to mobilize true international effort to pressure.
0: No sign language interpreter can tell you what that meant. Here is Andrew Ross Sorkin on CNBC, blown away by the Trump website, clip 4.
6: What they did with America.gov yesterday was unbelievable. This is the Jebbia project.
7: Right.
6: And it was, I mean, what they did with that website, if that website is able to do all the things that they say it's going to be able
7: that
6: to
7: Oz was talking about,
8: which is basically the front face for 27,000
6: for 29,000 websites, the ability to get a passport, the ability to get your Medicare. I mean, it was like being at a product, it was like being at an Apple product announcement. And when they went through what they did, and the president was there in the morning and walked through what they were doing, and Marco Rubio was there, Scott Bessent was there, the whole cabinet was there. It was one of those moments where you actually thought the government was working for you, right? Really. Jebbia deserves an extraordinary amount of praise for it.
7: That's how long
6: again, whatever your politics doesn't matter. When people talk about what government is supposed to do, this product, if it actually, again, there's a lot of things that have to come in 2027.
4: Yeah.
6: Some of it they were launching yesterday. Some of it they were showing what's going to come. If it does all the things it's supposed to do,
4: do you
6: that's
4: feel
6: great.
4: It? I have the warmest, fuzziest feeling right now.
6: And by the way, the president deserves credit for that. And
4: he deserves
6: credit for putting Jebby in that role and Jebby and his team putting it all together.
4: Now I'm getting hot flashes.
0: I mean, did you hear that? Oh, my God. Now I'm getting hot flashes. That's Joe Kernan, who cannot fathom that there is a world where Andrew Ross Sorkin has been forced to praise Donald Trump. But he did Sorkin to his credit with the Trump tax cuts. He did it again with the Trump RX. He did it with the Trump savings accounts. I've played you those clips. I give them credit when they're calling a fair fight. The reality is Trump is consequentially a phenomenal president when it comes to things on the economy. Obviously, the war is, you know, doing something to the gas prices that are making them artificially high. That'll work itself out in time. I just wanted you to know there's good news out there, because if you listen to the rest of the media, you're going to take a long walk off a short pier. Don't do it. You're going to be all right.
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9: Fox News, I'm CJ Pop. An active terror, Israel's defense minister Israel Katz says the investigation is pointing to a hijacking attempt of a Fly Dubai jet heading to Israel from Saudi Arabia. Israeli Prime Minister Benjamin Netanyahu through an interpreter.
10: During the flight, as they approached the country, one of the pilots stabbed the other pilot, and apparently he tried to crash the plane with its occupants.
9: Those passengers reuniting with their families in Tel Aviv, they arrived on a different plane. The execution of convicted killer Krista Pike put on hold. Fox's Jeff Manasso.
11: The appeals court halted her execution to review whether Pike's allegations of child abuse were fully considered in her case. Pike was 18 in 1995 when she and two others beat and mutilated 19-year-old Colleen Slemmer.
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7: This is Poll Paris with Fox News Director of Polling, Dana Blandon.
12: Some 590 women have filed to run for U.S. House seats this year. That's a new record. And women make up more than half of the voting population, at about 52 or 53%. Of course, that doesn't guarantee wins for female candidates. That's because not all women vote for women, even though a 52% majority of women voted for Kamala Harris in 2024, that still leaves a sizable minority, about 46% of women, who backed the winner Donald Trump. The same thing was true in 2016. 54% of women voted for Hillary Clinton, while 41% went for Trump. For this year's midterms, our latest Fox News survey finds more women favoring their Democratic House candidate than the Republican candidate by 11 percentage points. That's a big part of why the poll shows the Democrats hold the lead over the Republicans for Congress. I'm Dana Blanton, and that's your Poll Puri.
13: I'm Ashley Dvorkin with a Fox Celebrity Profile with Abigail Spencer of Fox's comedy Best Medicine, who stars as Louisa Gavin.
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15: The big question of last season is Louisa discovers she wants to have a baby. And Sheriff Mark is like, let's have a baby. And then Dr. Best overhears that and then calls Eden. I mean, I'm really kind of getting to live out my rom-com dreams. You know, my favorite movies are 90s rom-coms.
13: It is a genre she has much experience in, and she's excited to get to do more on this show.
15: Before I did Mad Men, I kind of did 10 years of rom-com pilots that never made it to air. And that's kind of what I was doing. I was like the romantic comedy.
13: Best Medicine returns September 22nd on Fox. Ashley Dvorkin, Fox News.
16: saving you money, I'm Hillary Barsky. Owning a home is more affordable than renting in a majority of U.S. counties, according to real estate analytics firm Adam. Its data show that buying is typically the most affordable long-term option. But as the housing market keeps setting new record high prices quarter after quarter, affording the initial investment becomes increasingly challenging. When determining whether to buy a home, you have to factor in inspection fees, closing costs, moving expenses, maintenance and repairs, homeowners association fees, taxes, and insurance. In terms of location, home ownership was the most affordable option in the Midwest and South, according to Adam's study, while renting was the better option in the Northeast and West. And keep in mind, home ownership generally becomes the cheaper option in areas with fewer rental properties. Even though owning a home can be more affordable than renting, the Adam study also showed that housing prices climbed faster than rents in more than two-thirds of U.S. counties last year. Saving you money, Hillary Barsky, Fox News.
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19: Kuwait is liberated. Iraq's army is defeated. Our military objectives are met.
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21: This is high-tech lynching. I cannot shake off these accusations because they play to the worst stereotypes we have about black men in this country.
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0: Jimmy Fallon. Kennedy's coming by. And we're also going to talk with comedian Aaron Berg. Phenomenal comic, as good as anybody live in the country. But he is at odds with local leadership here in New York City. As a Jewish man who moved here from Canada and became a legal American citizen, he kind of finds himself at odds with the fact that he's now stuck under another big government mayor with perhaps even more raging anti-Semitism than he was experiencing up in Toronto. Obviously, the big divide here on the show and around the country is over the conflict in Gaza. And one of the things I am very upfront about when we get on the air every day is we welcome people to call in and disagree. I don't want to be in charge. I just want to have the conversation. As I always say, I'm not an activist. I am an inactivist, which is a fancy way of me telling you that Stephen out in Dubois, Pennsylvania, has a take on what's going on in Gaza. Yo, Stephen.
1: Hello, how are you today, Jimmy?
0: I'm good, man. You know, you can't say the word Dubois to me and not make me think about Scotty's Donuts. Is everything going good at Scotty's?
1: Everything's going good at Scotty Donuts.
0: I am very pro Scotty. It does not. Something tells me I'm going to like Scotty's Donuts more than your take on this issue, but I'm excited to talk to you about it. What do you think?
1: Yeah, you probably will like Scotty's Donuts a lot more than my take, but I do want to start with at least saying I am a Republican and voted for Trump multiple times.
0: Okay, good. Okay. But if you were going to Scotty's, you would order the Jihad Jelly.
1: Right, yeah, of course, right.
0: All right, take it away.
1: Well, my question is, you say it's not in Gaza, it's not a genocide. So I'm curious of what would make it a genocide, or what is it that has happened, why it's not a genocide?
0: I will give it to you. That's a good question. First and foremost, I mean, numbers-wise, what would make it a genocide is if the population was going down, and it was going down at a rate that was comparable to previous genocides. Like, if I were to give you an example, if you looked at, like, what are considered to be the three biggest genocides we've witnessed in the modern era, okay? Cambodia from, I believe, 1960 to 1990, okay, they lost close to 3 million people. You know, if you looked at the Jewish population, you know, during the Holocaust, they lost in total maybe 6 million people. Rwanda lost maybe 5 million people. You know, what they saw in Gaza is you have not lost that type of people, meaning as a percentage of the population. Okay, these are populations.
1: So it's not so much how they're going about it. It's just that they haven't killed enough people.
0: Not that. No, not that. A genocide is the systematic targeting of people because of their ethnicity or their religious beliefs. And what you got to wrap your head around, I mean, at least from my perspective, is that if Israel just wanted to kill the Muslims, okay, they could start in their own country. They have 2 million Muslims in their country. The reason they live freely in that society is Israel shares the same Western values we do, and that they don't care who you worship or what you're attracted to, as long as you're not trying to blow them up. So a lot of times I say they don't have a Muslim problem. They have a terrorist problem.
1: At the same time, they do not like Christians, and they make it seem like they do and everything, but in all reality,
0: they ain't rounding them up and killing them is the point. Genocide is we want to round them up and kill them, meaning like the people running Hamas, okay, that are running, you know, what we would call Gaza, you know, systematically want to eliminate all Jews from the earth. That's what globalized the Intifada means. That's what from the river to the sea means. Palestine will be free. They want them gone. And it's not, it's not a two-state situation. Like, if you know, the clip I always play of Bill Clinton, he said, hey, we offered them two states. We offered them any 5% of land they wanted to take from Israel in its pre-existing form. They said, no, they just want to kill Jews. So it's weird because what we're doing in the West, this is just what I think, okay, is I think a lot of us in the West are projecting our values onto Hamas, meaning we assume Hamas sees this issue the way we do, ergo, they feel like they're being taken out in a genocide. But it's the opposite. They hope, okay, and are determined, despite recent military setbacks, to actually commit genocide against the Jews someday. Okay, unfortunately, right now they can't for them, but it doesn't mean they're not going to continue to kill Jewish people and attack those in the periphery like we just saw on this plane. But statistically, I'm just telling you, when genocides happen by number, you're losing 60, 70% of a specific ethnic group because of that ethnicity or that religious faith. Okay, that's not happening here. And the population of Gaza has quadrupled since the year 2000, and it hasn't declined in number during what you, where some people in the West, I believe, are describing recklessly as a genocide.
1: So I see what you're saying with the genocide and whatnot. But at the same sense, the way they killed, 70, 80,000 women and children, in like my view, it almost looks like...
0: Those numbers come from Hamas. They come from Hamas. And every child, do you understand that in Gaza, the Gaza Health Ministry considers a child every military-aged man fighting in this conflict. So if you're an 18-year-old with an RPG on your shoulder and you get killed, we list that here in the West as a child. It's not a child.
1: No, I'm straight just talking, not with a weapon or anything.
0: Yeah, but that, I mean, they don't have that
1: photos,
0: number.
1: We've seen pictures. It would be like, pictures, say, if I was a developer, a home developer here in Dubois. Mm-hmm. And on the small side of town, or on the old side of town, all the old houses are, it's the poorer section of people or whatnot. And I decide I want to come in and just mow all those houses down because I want to put up nice new buildings.
0: Mm-hmm. This sounds like the Obama Library, by the way, but keep going. That's how they built the Obama Library.
1: At what point am I wrong for putting 20,000 people out of their homes because I want to put up a nice new building?
0: But that's not what's happening.
1: It's not the Greater Israel Project.
0: No. I mean, you understand, we started here because at a time of peace on a Jewish holiday, Hamas paraglided into their country and killed 2,200 people. And Hamas
1: and Bibi didn't have any warning of that.
0: I don't have the answer to that. You can theoretically tell me he did and that he let that happen so he could strike back harder. But now you become the guy who says George Bush knocked down the Twin Towers. It's the same type of thinking. I don't want to go down. I mean, I'm not saying it wouldn't be possible. These are human beings.
1: That's just the thing, too, on the right, on the Republican side.
0: But
1: it still
0: wouldn't make it a genocide. If he was just looking for an excuse again because he was hell bent on killing Muslims, why is he letting 2 million of them walk around in his country if he really looks at them like this existential threat that has to be wiped out?
1: I feel the only reason he's pushing them out, and he's literally letting them starve themselves.
0: The Muslims? No, he's not. And if anybody, just listen, if anybody in Gaza isn't getting fed, Israel's dropping 2.5 tons of food there a month. Gaza, unfortunately, is run by a terror group that then chooses whether to dispense that food or hold on to it, just the way they do with foreign aid and medicine and everything else. A good clip to watch is Bill Maher. I don't talk about him a lot on the show because I'm too busy kicking his ass in the ratings on the weekend. But Bill Maher is actually a very intelligent guy. And when he talks about this, he explains that in traditional, what you would describe as a genocide, Cambodia, Rwanda, okay, what happened to the Jews during the Holocaust, okay, the enemy combatants didn't airlift medicine and food, okay, and allow them to leave the target area to get medical treatment if they needed it. Israel is doing that, meaning they're not there with the goal to just kill random innocents. They're trying to make sure that 2,000 people don't get killed at a dance party the next time Hamas feels like going paragliding on a Saturday night. That's what's actually happening. That is what's happening.
1: We had special forces that went over there with Israel IDF.
0: Mm-hmm.
1: And what he said when he came back.
0: Uh-oh.
1: Are you aware of that?
0: What did one guy say? Tell me.
1: He's got interviews and everything. I just don't know his name to tell you. Mm-hmm. But he was over there. He went over in the beginning, and he was on Israel's side with IDF. Mm-hmm. And he literally says they're shooting. The IDF is shooting the Palestinians when they go for food and water.
0: Yeah, that's a guy. I don't know that that's true. Like, that would be something that we would investigate as a war crime over here.
1: What you say on the radio.
0: It's not. No, it's not. What I'm saying on the radio is I'm citing facts that I'm giving you from the UN Human Rights Council. The UN Human Rights Council does not consider Gaza anything remotely close to a genocide because they know they're not going in there with the stated goal of wiping out peaceful Muslims. Do civilians get killed in wars? Yes, constantly. Okay, that is unfortunately the sad collateral damage of a war. But what Netanyahu said at the UN last week is accurate. Like, he may hate them. You might think he's overdoing it in retaliation. But Hamas wants to commit a genocide. They just can't. They don't have the military wherewithal. If they could, they would. You know, and like
1: they want to get rid of the Jews.
0: Yeah, they want to get rid of the Jews. I mean, that's most of these Arab states. I mean, the only reason there's a modicum of stability in the Middle East, the Abraham Accords were a really phenomenal achievement. And it's not because Trump was behind them. But what they did is they got those Arabic nations to normalize trade with Israel. That all that means is you do not have to like these people. You don't have to respect their faith. But you can make so much more money as a trading partner than an adversary. And they were just able to stabilize the region with the goal of boxing out Iran, because Iran is who ultimately funds Hamas and Hezbollah, the Houthis, and all those other nutbags. So essentially, what they're trying to do is put so much pressure on Iran that you can't have the type of theocratical regime upending the, you know, peace and well-being of that region anymore. And that's the stated goal for Israel, just the same. They want to take out the terrorists, because people who got used to living this way have suddenly come to realize they don't have to anymore. That's the Middle East right now. There was a time where it was pretty common to just accept that, you know, you were going to go to board a bus this Tuesday and the bus next to it might blow up from an IED, or heaven forbid it was your bus. Terrorism was a norm in the Middle East for a long time. They're trying to make it an exception, but they can't do that if you have a people that are running an actual region that want to systemically eliminate Jewish people, because there's so many of them over there that it just guarantees an internal conflict in perpetuity. So if you want to read up on numbers and stuff like that, you could go just do a little Googling on genocide stats, and honestly, watch the Bill Maher thing. It's pretty good. And it's, you know, I don't really think this is my heavy handed take, because it isn't.
1: I understand your point of view, but I mean, I get what you're going to say, but honestly, my point of view is I do feel Bibi knew about this, mm-hmm. and I do feel the October 7th, and I do feel, you know, he inflated his own numbers with the Hannibal directory, mm-hmm. and I feel that it was all so he could go in and clear out every building and do what he wants to do.
0: So you think it's like a land grab? Like, you think it's like a real estate deal?
1: Yes, I truly feel it's a land grab.
0: So hold on a second. So what about the people who got killed and stuff? What about the ongoing terror attacks of the last 100 years? Like, you think he's cool with that as long as he can open a Simon Mall somewhere?
1: I think if it benefits him in any way, shape, or form, or anything that he's going after, yes, I feel he will kill his own people for that.
0: Dude, he's acting.
1: I believe he did it on October 7th to inflate the numbers.
0: You got to understand, okay, there are a lot of people living in Israel that make what Netanyahu's doing possible, meaning they elect him. Okay, they
1: right,
0: support.
1: They feel
0: I don't
1: the
0: doubt,
1: same way he,
0: and
1: he
0: I don't
1: does.
0: Doubt people. No. The people in Israel, okay, aren't mad right now because they are aspiring real estate developers. They're mad because children were ripped out of their mothers' wombs and it was videotaped and texted to relatives, because Hamas was not only doing these atrocities, but they were videotaping them and then texting them to all your contacts. So you're dead, cooked in an oven, and your friends now have a TikTok video of your dead body looking like a Thanksgiving turkey. There's a lot more nuance to this. And I think what people do is they gravitate towards the side that makes them feel better. I happen to hate myself because I worked in showbiz for 25 years, so I can very rationally process heavy subjects like this almost with too much ease. It's almost uncomfortable for people. But in truth, I think, you know, you being a good, empathetic person, okay, want to make sure there isn't a genocide, or at least you're on, you know, in a position of calling it out if there is, and there's nothing wrong with you feeling that way. But there isn't a statistic to support what you're saying. And there isn't, you know, there's nuance to what you're saying. I'm not dismissing you by any stretch of the imagination. But if you go read, like, you know, what actual genocides are, it's like they're going after a person because of their faith or their religion or their, you know, their ethnicity. And it happens, meaning they wipe out 5 million people, 10 million people. You know, this isn't happening there. And again, in every one of those other genocides, whether it's the Holocaust, whether it's Cambodia, whether it's Rwanda, okay, the people committing that genocide weren't dropping leaflets the night before being like, hey, don't hang out in the park today. We're going to bomb the terrorists. Hey, here's a bunch of food. We don't want you to go hungry. Hey, here's some medical care. Okay, they wouldn't be providing for their health and well-being if their goal was to wipe them out. That's all. But I think it's a great call. I think you made points, and I'm glad you made them. I'll still have a Scotty's donut with you, Stephen.
1: Right on.
0: Let's
1: right
0: go.
1: On.
0: All right. I'll see you when I'm in Dubois. I'm going to be out there. I'm going to be on my way out there soon to see Jenny's family in Ohio. So I owe you a hang. Coffee and donuts on you.
1: Right on. Sounds good, Jimmy.
0: You have a great day. Stephen, Dubois, Pennsylvania. A lot of fun. And again, if you have a take on any of this stuff and you don't agree with me, just call in. Who cares? What are we doing here? Like, we have, guys, this is crazy. We have our hands on a 3-hour national talk show. Us. Okay, I'm the host. The guy, I'm 49. I was at the Yankee game last night, drunk with my kid. I went home and played video games and sent him back to college this morning. That's who's in charge of this mess. Okay, and the rest of you are all majority shareholders in this ridiculous company we call Fox Across America. You can exercise your rights as an owner. Back after this.
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0: 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Senior White House correspondents Jackie Heinrich and Peter Ducey anchor from Washington, D.C.
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8: 1968. President Lyndon Johnson.
9: It is true that a house divided against itself is a house that cannot stand. 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
10: And I've seen the promised land. 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
11: 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Dr. Martin Luther King Jr. is dead.
12: Doctors now on the scene. Kennedy is lying in a pool of blood.
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14: This is Fox on Health. Every year in the United States, there are more than 672,000 divorces. That's according to the Centers for Disease Control and Prevention. But have you ever heard of a food divorce? It's a newer trend that might be hurting your relationship. It's when you and your partner are eating meals separately. There are several reasons why this can happen: conflicting work schedules, different diet plans, or even food intolerances. The Mayo Clinic says separate eating leads to a lack of reconnecting, instead of the chance to build stronger emotional bonds and even reduce stress. Tanya Freirich is a North Carolina-based registered dietitian nutritionist and tells Fox News Digital, if so many Americans are eating every meal alone for many days or most of their days, that certainly can't be great for mental health or well-being, noting communities all around the world for thousands of years have come together around mealtimes. For more health news, go to foxnewshealth.com. I'm Lisa Brady with Fox on Health.

0: There it is, Fox Across America with Jimmy Failla. So much to get to. Kennedy's coming up. Aaron Berg is going to be here as well. We're going to get you a full security briefing in the very next hour on the AI summit yesterday in Washington, thenewamerica.gov. And of course, I think my favorite political story in the world right now, Iran, is trying to get people to vote Democrat in the midterms. Okay. And basically what they're doing is they're funding an influence campaign, you know, a lot of anti-American TikTok videos and stuff like that, you know, things that take shots at Trump and his administration, because Iran is of the mind that if they can weaken Trump politically, they'll get a better deal out of him.
1: Wrong.
0: Okay. The fact that this is a story and that they have receipts, and I will share them with you in the next hour, is a sign that Iran is actually feeling what we're doing to them. Meaning, I always laugh when Trump sanctions a dictator, because the dictator doesn't starve, his people do. You know, when Trump says, well, we destroyed their economy, again, that doesn't bother them. You know, when was the last time Vladimir Putin got sanctioned by America and decided he was going to do without? You know what I mean? Dictators don't get starved, their people do. If you don't believe me, Google Kim Jong-un. You never look at that guy and go, he should put out a swimsuit calendar. He's a land whale. Okay, but the point is, because there's enough unrest in Iran, okay, and they do, in fact, want to curtail any type of uprising that might be coming, they are starting to show their hand in a way that they haven't at any point in the last 7 months. And what's even funnier about it is every Democrat that knows Iran is the biggest state sponsor of terrorism in the world and that they oppress women and gays, every Democrat is still happy to take the support. They're like, we're a Big Ten party. What do you want? We got the socialists who want to empty the prisons, defund the police. We got the Iranians who chant death to America. And they want to wipe out Israel. Ah, but Chuck Schumer says it's a Big Ten, so it's fine. I've never seen Jewish people turn on themselves in the modern era the way elected Democrats like Chuck Schumer do. It's really gross. Trump says he's a Palestinian. He goes, ah, he's a Palestinian. I don't know how he converted. He became a Palestinian. And I know that's just Trump speaking in jest, but sometimes it's hard not to take him seriously.
2: Chuck Schumer is a clown.
0: He sure is. We will prove it in the next hour. Don't go anywhere.
3: I'm Chad Pergram with the Speaker's Lobby. Members of Congress are in full freakout mode about the rise of AI. There are apocalyptic scenarios about AI seizing control of water systems, subways, air traffic control, crashing planes, firing nuclear weapons, even sending Prince Harry and Meghan Markle back to the United States. But seriously, there's real fear that Congress may be running behind on regulating AI. And there are concerns that AI might be developing at such a rapid clip that it's too late to harness the technology. Is this like lawmakers trying to make sense of this newfangled invention called the Internet or information superhighway back in the 1990s? When it comes to technological innovation, Congress has rarely been ahead of it. And AI is no exception. GOP California Representative Jay Obernolte says AI engineers and lawmakers are up against something else: pop culture and science fiction, The Matrix, War Games, the Terminator movies. With the Speaker's Lobby, Chad Pergram, Fox News.
4: I'm Gianna Gelosi with your Fox True Crime Minute. A quiet Philadelphia home has become the center of an escalating true crime nightmare after a massive police raid uncovered over 1 million digital files linking a father-son duo to at least 5 missing women. The patriarch, the late pornographer Raymond R.C. Horsch, seemingly hid his crimes in plain sight by publishing a 2014 fictional memoir about being a serial killer who chemically disposed of his victims. But that so-called fictional memoir now reads like a confession after his 44-year-old son Eugene was arrested for possessing guns, and the woman he was with was carrying a missing woman's ID. That triggered a raid on their home. Inside, investigators have already identified horrific images of 5 different missing women appearing lifeless on camera and a basement lab with various chemicals in bottles, drums, and plastic containers. The elder Horsch, who was previously a resident of the home, died last year, further complicating the investigation. Eugene Horsch remains in custody on those gun and other charges. There's more on this story at foxnews.com or subscribe to the Fox True Crime Podcast. I'm Gianna Gelosi with your Fox True Crime Minute.
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6: Celebration at an airport in Israel. Alisa Brady, Fox News. Relief a short time ago as loved ones greeted passengers arriving near Tel Aviv after surviving a terrifying incident on a Fly Dubai flight from the UAE to Israel. The Israeli Prime Minister says one passenger told him the co-pilot stabbed the pilot and then apparently tried to crash the plane, which plunged some 16,000 feet before passengers and crew were able to regain control. This passenger recording a message after the flight was diverted and landing safely in Saudi Arabia.
1: We're here on the plane. There was a crazy man with a knife who stabbed one of the pilots. We jumped and helped the pilot. Friends, everything's okay. Friends, everything is okay now.
6: One Israeli spokesperson tells Reuters the wounded pilot, covered in blood, was able to click open the cockpit door to allow help to get in. Prime Minister Benjamin Netanyahu says Saudi Arabia arrested a pilot, but there's no word on that person's identity. As an investigation continues, the Israeli defense minister has described this as an attempted terrorist attack. The British prime minister is now pointing a finger at Iran over the incident that sparked a terror alert at a U.S.-run airbase in England.
7: Andy Burnham says there are strong indications Iran played a part in the events of Saturday night near RAF Fairford. Five men arrested after masked figures were seen with vans near the airbase used for bombing runs on the Islamic Republic. It's the first time any government official has confirmed that suspicions point towards Tehran.
8: But of course it remains an ongoing, complex and serious police investigation. And of course we are working closely with our colleagues in the United States of America.
7: All arrested men remain under investigation but have been released on bail.
6: Fox's Jonathan Savage. Police found gasoline but no explosives inside those vans. 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
9: Some 590 women have filed to run for U.S. House seats this year. That's a new record. And women make up more than half of the voting population, at about 52 or 53%. Of course, that doesn't guarantee wins for female candidates. That's because not all women vote for women, even though a 52% majority of women voted for Kamala Harris in 2024, that still leaves a sizable minority, about 46% of women, who backed the winner Donald Trump. The same thing was true in 2016. 54% of women voted for Hillary Clinton, while 41% went for Trump. For this year's midterms, our latest Fox News survey finds more women favoring their Democratic House candidate than the Republican candidate by 11 percentage points. That's a big part of why the poll shows the Democrats hold the lead over the Republicans for Congress. I'm Dana Blanton, and that's your Poll Puri.
6: The leader of Wisconsin's largest mosque can be kicked out of the country. That ruling from a federal immigration judge citing foreign policy and national security concerns.
10: Salah Sarsour, who holds a U.S. green card, can be deported. That decision from an immigration judge here in Chicago, who cites Sarsour's past convictions decades ago for attacks on Israeli soldiers. The Department of Homeland Security has referred to the Milwaukee mosque leader as a terrorist who lied on his green card application. Sarsour denies the claim, saying he was tortured into confessions. He's also been outspoken in support of Palestinians, which he calls free speech. Sarsour was arrested by ICE agents earlier this year before a federal judge ordered his release. He plans to appeal the latest decision. In Chicago, Jeff Manasso, Fox News.
6: A Florida woman accused of driving cross-country to fire shots at Rihanna's Beverly Hills home is indicted in California. A judge just unsealing the grand jury's decision a day after a different judge ruled the suspect, 36-year-old Ivana Ortiz, mentally competent to stand trial. She previously pleaded not guilty to multiple counts, including attempted murder, before mental evaluations put the case on hold. A Florida mother out of jail on bond, charged with leaving her kids alone while she took a cruise.
11: Police in North Miami Beach were called to a home to find four children, one as young as 2 months old, without anybody watching them. Their father, who doesn't live with them, called police after noting the mother went on a cruise to the Bahamas and never dropped the kids off with a relative, which was the supposed plan.
12: The baby was born in July of this year. Who leaves a baby alone like that?
11: That's the judge talking with 29-year-old Natalie Belizaire, who denied any wrongdoing. Police were waiting for her when her cruise ship returned.
6: Fox's Evan Brown in Miami. Stocks are mixed. The Dow down 44 points, but a rally for the NASDAQ up 269. Elisa Brady, Fox News.
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1: Jimmy's back and he's fired up for some good old-fashioned you and me time on the radio. Sure, we've booked Kennedy, the human highlight reel. Sure, Aaron Berg, one of the best comedians I know, will be joining us in studio. But all of that stuff is happening in the next hour. Right now, a full hour of good old-fashioned you and me time.
2: Can you dig it? Can you dig it? Can you dig it?
1: Well, if you can't dig it, you're screwed, because this is all we got. 888-788-9910 if you want to sing backup. But we're going to go around the horn. I wanted to clear the lane, as they say in the NBA. I'm sitting here as a man with genitals, so I'm more of a WNBA. But the point is, as we get on the air in this hour, there was so much to get to. I was like, Mikey, you know, we probably could do this without a guest.
3: I think he's got a point.
1: And if we really need one, we'll just open up the phones. 888-788-9910. I want to start here just because there is so much going on in our politics. The president has announced that he is going on a 32-day tour to hype up his candidates in the midterms. He'll be in 32 different cities hitting the microphone any minute now.
4: You're about to hear the greatest speech you've ever heard.
1: I know he says that, but here he is making that overture to the American people, clip 23.
4: Just so you understand, they all want me to go. I'm one person. They all want me to go campaign. I'm starting in about 2 days. I'm starting literally a 32-day tour. I'm going to Texas. I'm going to Ohio. I'm going to all different places.
1: So that's the Trump man saying he's going to hit the road and he's going to go, you know, do what he did to Ken Paxton. He's not the best looking guy. He doesn't dress great. It's a pretty backhanded compliment. It was funny though. But no, he's going to be on there trying to juice turnout, because essentially what it's going to come down to now is turnout. Okay, the polling says the Republicans are going to get killed, but the polling has no way of knowing who is actually going to show up.
5: Bingo.
1: Trump sees it as his job to make people more enthusiastic about showing

0: non-college white kids, clip 28.
1: The target group of voters is white non-college voters. They were the heartbeat of President Trump's three presidential campaigns. And right now, the heartland is ripping the heart out of Donald Trump's presidency. He's now in the negative with white non-college voters. Look at this. He's down to minus 2 points. He's in the negative territory with the group of voters that fueled his three presidential bids and allowed him to win a second term in the White House back in 2024. We're talking a drop here with the key core group of Donald Trump's presidential campaigns of 27 points away from the president of the United States. No wonder he's so low.
0: 24 points away.
2: This could be a problem.
0: Okay, but again, in midterm elections, these voting blocks don't traditionally turn out. The reason Donald Trump has been so viable, 2016, 2020, 2024, is because he is appealing to a working class of voter that adversely is affected by things the government does. Like, the reason Trump's still popular with his base is the government cut his base's taxes. The government closed the border like they said it would. Okay, the government went out there, lowered prescription drug costs, physical things that affect people. Trump runs on things that will affect your quality of life. The Democrats run on pretend stuff. This is a battle for the soul of our nation. That's what 2020 was. Do you remember? Battle for the soul. And it was a lie because Joe Biden said Trump never condemned the neo-Nazis and the white nationalists in Charlottesville.
3: And you had people, and I'm not talking about the neo-Nazis and the white nationalists, because they should be condemned totally.
0: So you understand, okay, democracy's on the ballot, they said in 2024. Okay, the Democrats told you they were protecting democracy. What they failed to mention is that they had legitimately arrested their political opponent, staged a government raid on his home on made-up charges over him storing classified information. And oh, by the way, they sued to take him off the ballot in multiple states, but they told you they were the ones protecting democracy as they literally jailed their political opponents.
4: Democrats are so full of crap.
0: But that's what they ask you to turn out on. Pretend stuff. Okay, the Democrats now are, AI is going to kill us all. We need a referendum on AI in the midterms. Donald Trump's going to get us all killed. They did, you know, this is what they do. But there's no deliverable for your family. Okay, this has nothing to do with making a school better, a street safer, a good, more affordable, a wage higher. Do you know? This is interesting. Okay, when I was making the rounds this morning, you know, I'm WDBO, great affiliate, Scott Inez, love him. I talked to him on Wednesday mornings, Rich on WOKV down in Jacksonville. Okay, me and Rich are on the air having it, yucking it up, talking about the fact that, you know, we're in this unprecedented moment in politics where we had this Eric Schmidt disaster yesterday in Congress. I'm going to get to that, where he tried to call out Jack Smith. Jack Smith, by all accounts, is a garbage human being who really gaslit the nation on a lot of Trump's crimes and used them as a justification to engage in unprecedented levels of spying and data collection that aren't actually allowed under the law. But when you become a special counsel, you have a wide purview to break the law. So during those hearings yesterday, obviously the Democrats show up with a carefully curated soundbite to make the Republican look bad. Obviously the Republicans show up for their own political theater. And we were just lamenting the fact that that's all this is. Most of Congress is a TikTok influencer with a side hustle in Congress, meaning they see clicks as their most important job requirement. They see visibility, notoriety, theatrics that'll make it into primetime on the cable news shows. They see that as winning. Hey, they're talking about me all over TV. I'm winning. Really? Are they? Tell that to Jasmine Crockett.
3: Get her out. Get her out of here.
0: Jasmine Crockett was literally the face of probably 50 primetime hits a week for all the ridiculous theatrics she was engaging in and telling you everything was racist and all of that jazz. But Jasmine Crockett got booted like a Sebastian Janikowski field goal, just booted out of the primary in her own state because people knew she was a buffoon. Okay, unfortunately, we still have buffoons left. A lot of them are in the squad. AOC's right there with them. And Eric Schmidt would be there just the same. But Rich and I were talking about this today. We were talking about how Eric Schmidt embarrassed himself because he tried to claim he had text messages showing Jack Smith was at an Atlanta Hawks game where Fonnie Willis was at the time the Trump probe started. Sounds pretty good. Ooh,

0: Jack Smith was hanging out with Fonnie Willis at an Atlanta Hawks game. He knew about the affair and Nathan Wade and the Trump investigations. There's only one small problem. Jack Smith was not at an Atlanta Hawks game. He was up in Maryland at an Iowa Hawkeyes game.
1: Just a bit outside. He tried the corner and missed.
0: And I will play the clips in this hour. It's very embarrassing stuff for Eric Schmidt. It reminded me of when Jasmine Crockett famously said during a Hill hearing, "You took money from Jeffrey Epstein." And the guy goes, "It was a doctor." She goes, "Well, I didn't say the Jeffrey Epstein. I said the Jeffrey Epstein."
2: Some of these women, they're so stupid.
0: She knew the implication was you took money from Jeffrey Epstein. Her staffers just hadn't done the due diligence to realize it wasn't the same Jeffrey Epstein. Just the same as Eric Schmidt's staffers, and Eric Schmidt clearly hadn't done the research to realize the Iowa Hawkeyes were not in town. They were up the road playing Maryland. But why do these things happen? Because people don't go into these hearings trying to solve problems for the American people. They go into these hearings looking for perfect sound bites that make them look like the genius that out-hustled everyone else.
3: He knows what he's talking about.
0: But sometimes when that happens, okay, you get the Eric Schmidt moment. You get the Jasmine Crockett moment. I bring that up because back to Trump going on the road and hitting 32 different cities. Okay, Donald Trump knows he's more appealing than his candidates. Okay, the reason we know the proof is in the pudding on that one, and this is something Scott Inez brought up on WDBO, is you know we have about 67 races this year, 67 races where there will be no debate between the two candidates.
4: That's not right.
0: It's not right because it means you're basically just being asked to vote based on who can flood your Twitter feed with as much propaganda on behalf of their campaign as possible. But you as a voter are being denied the opportunity to contrast your choices on stage side by side. So you're not getting the Carfax. You're not getting a full picture of the vehicle. You're just getting one side's depiction of it versus the other side's ability to sell you that same car, but you're not actually getting the car. So we're now entering a level of politics. This is the old someone setting you up on a blind date, but they won't answer the question. Is she good looking? Oh, you like sports? She loves sports. Great. How does she look at the ball game? You know, it's so funny you asked that. She's funny too. You're like, okay. Well, speaking of funny, if I take her to a comedy show, is she going to look good sitting there at the table? And he's like, oh, she loves stand-up comedy. At that point, you realize, how does she look? Okay, and this is happening in politics. Why aren't they letting you see the candidates up close and personal? And they'll argue that they are. Well, we're doing town halls. We've done 500 events. Yeah, stacked with your own supporters. And you're not being asked to explain your policies or defend previous positions you've taken. That's where debates are vital, as you see the true character of a person. Okay, one of the reasons Donald Trump catapulted to the superstardom that he did politically was at the very first debate in 2016. Megyn Kelly, that moonbat, asked him about you calling women pigs and dogs and slobs, to which Trump perfectly replied, "Only Rosie O'Donnell." And he got such a laugh from that room in Cleveland that he pretty much won the primary right then and there with a sense of humor. In the general election, if you remember, when Trump was talking about intelligence and law and order and all the crazy things we do, Hillary Clinton famously said, "Well, it's a good thing someone with Donald Trump's temperament isn't in charge of our justice system." And he said, "Because you'd be in jail." Crushed. Mega viral. That's what debates give you the opportunity to do. Hit your opponent with a body punch that exposes the ridiculousness of their policies. You know, Trump's most consequential debate moment in 2016 was when Hillary Clinton called him out on not paying his taxes. She's like, "Ooh, I got him now. He doesn't tax."
5: Wrong.
0: Trump goes, "No, it's not that I didn't pay my taxes. It's that there are massive loopholes in the tax policies that rich people like me and all of her donors take advantage of. And she won't change the laws because she knows it'll piss off her donors." Destroyed Hillary. Destroyed her because there was nothing she could say. Because the last thing she wanted to do was piss off Harvey Weinstein, who at the time was her biggest donor, and was taking advantage of the same corporate loopholes Trump does. See, that's the problem. Trump debates you and engages you on a substantive level. That's why we got an A.

0: AI summit a week after everybody telling us AI was going to kill us all, because in the private sector, if there's a problem, you solve it so it doesn't spill into other aspects of your business and upend it. In government, if there's a problem, you're like, oh, this is good news. We can fundraise off the problem.
1: Money, money, money, money, money, money, money.
0: And then if we win the election, okay, we don't solve the problem, we run on it, because the donors are going to be even more hyped up because we won.
2: Paying in cash.
0: That's how the difference between government and the private sector. In the private sector, you have to solve a problem or you go under. In the government, if you solve the problem, you go under. Now there's nothing left to run on. Now there's nothing left to gin up money from. That's the whole thing. You know, there's an aspect of pro-lifers that are mad, okay, at the Dobbs decision, because it took away, at least they thought temporarily, their ability to fundraise off of that issue. But in truth, it's been fine, because the Democrats were lying, because nobody banned abortion. All they did was kick it back to the states, and now every state votes on a state case-by-case basis in terms of how much abortion they'll tolerate. If you're in a conservative state like Mississippi, it's not as available. Okay, if you're in a state like Massachusetts and you don't like your kid's report card in third grade, well, that's bad news for your kid. Okay, imagine, like, they are the barbaric abortion laws that Democrats support in blue states. But again, a lot of people oppose that. That's something Trump's willing to talk about. So the reason Trump is going on the road is because he is effective in addressing issues head on. Do you remember the southern border? Do you remember how much attention he brought to the border problem and talking about sanctuary cities? Or maybe the second time around in 2024 when he said they were eating the dogs, they were eating the cats in Springfield? Yeah, if you were a liberal, if you were someone just policing language, you were like, oh my God, what the hell did he say? But if you were the rest of us, it dawned on you that a small town called Springfield, Ohio, with a population of about 60,000 people, got an additional 60,000 people dumped into their town. And as you'd imagine, it was upsetting the infrastructure. They became the car crash capital of the world because people were driving who couldn't read English or understand the road signs. And oh, by the way, there were those other conflicts that Trump alleged were taking place in your backyard. Okay, you can react to that issue whatever way you want. Focus on the Trump memes about the dogs. Okay, focus on, you know, maybe I don't like the way he describes migrants. Okay, but what the Democrats heard was the same distress call as some of those dogs and cats might have heard. Here's a guy willing to confront us head on all of our BS.
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5: AI groups, they're woke globalists, those people who just lay in the street because they believe the world is going to die if we use gasoline cars. Climate change fanatics, when they realized the world wasn't going to end, they needed another cause. This is their cause. Now they're doing it again. And if you want proof, Bernie Sanders is leading the charge. 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
9: I'm Chad Pergram with the Speaker's Lobby.
2: The Senate blocked debate on a bill to regulate digital currencies recently. Many Democrats said the bill didn't go far enough to restrict President Trump and his family from making money on cryptocurrencies. It was a blow for the $2.3 billion cryptocurrency industry, even though its lobbyists exhausted millions of dollars trying to convince lawmakers to vote yes. Cryptocurrency supporters wanted rules for digital assets that would make the U.S. more competitive in the global financial market as cryptocurrencies become more prevalent. But after all, Democrats and some Republicans stalled the bill. The measure is dead at least through the midterms, and others believe until midway through the next presidential administration. Democrats opposed the bill because ethics provisions curbing President Trump's investigations in crypto fell short. His financial disclosure report says the president earned more than $1.4 billion in crypto last year. Republicans tried to tighten up the rules even more, but Democrats would not go for it. With the Speaker's Lobby, Chad Pergram, Fox News.
9: This is Fox on Justice. I sat down with Lindsey Clancy's attorney, Kevin Reddington, one-on-one. Reddington is facing criticism for immediately publicly targeting the holdout juror who refused to vote not guilty by reason of insanity. Jurors have accused the holdout of not following the law on reasonable doubt.
10: I didn't dox anybody on that case. All I said was that I was upset about the verdict that was never returned.
9: Reddington also has a message for those who believe conspiracies that her then-husband, Patrick Clancy, killed their three children.
10: Maybe you get a chance to listen to that 911 tape, and then you look me in the eye and tell me that you think Patrick Clancy did this. What this guy has been through is horrific.
9: Lindsey Clancy is back in court on September 29th. Reddington filed a motion asking the judge to enter a finding of not guilty, arguing the prosecution has inadequate evidence to prove its case. He'll also argue the case should be dismissed, a retrial denied, on double jeopardy grounds. Brian Yenis, Fox News.
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12: Today, we have closed the book on apartheid, and that chapter is finally closed.
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14: 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It really is.
15: I just want to say, you know, can we all get along? Can we get along?
16: Doesn't help matters when primetime TV has Murphy Brown, a character who supposedly epitomizes today's intelligent, highly paid professional woman, mocking the importance of fathers by bearing a child alone.
17: 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I bid you a very heartfelt good night.
18: 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It is fundamentally destroyed.
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20: I'm Gianna Gelosi with your Fox True Crime Minute. A quiet Philadelphia home has become the center of an escalating true crime nightmare after a massive police raid uncovered over a million digital files linking a father-son duo to at least five missing women. The patriarch, the late pornographer Raymond R.C. Horsch, seemingly hid his crimes in plain sight by publishing a 2014 fictional memoir about being a serial killer who chemically disposed of his victims. But that so-called fictional memoir now reads like a confession after his 44-year-old son Eugene was arrested for possessing guns, and the woman he was with was carrying a missing woman's ID. That triggered a raid on their home. Inside, investigators have already identified horrific images of five different missing women appearing lifeless on camera and a basement lab with various chemicals in bottles, drums, and plastic containers. The elder Horsch, who was previously a resident of the home, died last year, further complicating the investigation. Eugene Horsch remains in custody on those gun and other charges. There's more on this story at FoxNews.com or subscribe to the Fox True Crime Podcast. I'm Gianna Gelosi with your Fox True Crime Minute.

0: There it is, Fox Across America with Jimmy Failla. Trump man hitting the road. He's going to be discussing midterm strategy as the Democrats continue to tell us AI is going to kill us all. Here it is, clip 8.
1: AI, data, all of this are founded on theft. They are stealing what is yours. Your face, your behaviors, your privacy.
2: We need a government agency to oversee it and make sure that people do not get hurt.
3: We're also seeing a real challenge to whether or not democracy can survive when
0: democracy.
3: You have things like deep fakes that are so sophisticated.
4: If humans lose control over AI, it's game over.
5: He is so full of shit, this guy.
0: That's billionaire Ro Khanna, the guy who tells you we've got to eat the rich if we're going to survive. You know how much money Ro Khanna has invested in these AI companies? That's my favorite thing about it. It's all a scam, you guys. But understand, I'm going to play you a clip at the tippy top of the next segment. We'll get into some of your calls.

0: Charles Payne, the host of Making Money. And he was on Waters World last night with Jesse Waters. And he was articulating what this moment actually means to like American citizens and taxpayers and people that are, you know, trying to make their way in this world. And he's giving it through the measured lens of business. How does this affect you? Dollars and cents. Because that's what the business world focuses on. Again, Trump knows we're in an AI race with China, and whoever wins that race is going to control, okay, manufacturing and energy and so many other critical sectors to your well-being. So that's what he's focused on. Democrats are making up ghost stories.
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3: 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And, and Sheriff Mark is like, let's have a baby together. And then Dr. Best overhears that and then calls Eden. I mean, I'm really kind of getting to live out my rom-com dreams. 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
3: 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And that's kind of what I was doing. I was like the romantic comedy.
1: 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Ashley Dvorkin, Fox News.
4: Fox News, I'm Paul Stevens. A commercial flight bound for Israel making an emergency landing today after one of the pilots stabbed the other and tried to crash the plane. Passengers and crew members breaking into the cockpit to subdue the attacker and stabilize the aircraft. Israeli Prime Minister Benjamin Netanyahu, through an interpreter,
5: I salute these heroes who showed exceptional resourcefulness and courage. They saved many lives and prevented a major disaster.
4: The plane eventually made an emergency landing in Saudi Arabia. The latest inflation update came in cooler than many thought.
6: Inflation readings for last month are encouraging. The PCE price index rose 0.3% in August from July, less than expected, up 0.2% for core PCE, excluding food and energy.
4: And that's Fox's Ginny Cosola. 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
7: Saving you money, I'm Hillary Barsky. Owning a home is more affordable than renting in a majority of U.S. counties, according to real estate analytics firm Adam. Its data show that buying is typically the most affordable long-term option. But as the housing market keeps setting new record high prices quarter after quarter, affording the initial investment becomes increasingly challenging. When determining whether to buy a home, you have to factor in inspection fees, closing costs, moving expenses, maintenance and repairs, homeowners association fees, taxes, and insurance. In terms of location, home ownership was the most affordable option in the Midwest and South, according to Adam's study, while renting was the better option in the Northeast and West. And keep in mind, home ownership generally becomes the cheaper option in areas with fewer rental properties. Even though owning a home can be more affordable than renting, the Adam study also showed that housing prices climbed faster than rents in more than two-thirds of U.S. counties last year. Saving you money, Hillary Barsky, Fox News.
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11: This is Fox on Health. Don't sleep with the lights on. A study from Tulane University says it could lead to a greater risk of cardiovascular disease, increasing the chances for heart failure, heart attack, stroke, and cardiovascular death. And that's just with three lux of light, about the equivalent of the moon's

brightness. Dr. Chelsea Warscheib, a sleep expert and neuroscientist based in Michigan, telling Fox News Digital, light exposure signals to the brain to suppress melatonin production, a hormone that helps regulate the timing of sleep, while low light levels signal the brain to produce more melatonin, and rising melatonin levels in the evening help prepare the brain and body for sleep. Light pollution, though, can trick your brain into making less and impact sleep quality negatively, and regular light exposure will chronically reduce that quality, meaning poor sleep can turn into the risk for many of those chronic health conditions. For more health news, go to foxnewshealth.com. I'm Lisa Brady with Fox on Health.

0: There it is, Fox Across America with Jimmy Fallon. Just saw a riveting video of one of the heroes who jumped into action to neutralize the terrorist who had attempted to hijack a flight to Israel. If you haven't caught that in the news today, really heavy-duty stuff. Flight takes off from the UAE to Israel. A man who we are told is from Oman is the co-pilot. He begins stabbing the pilot. The pilot, soaked in his own blood, lying on the floor, has the wherewithal to click open the cockpit security apparatus and allow people into the cockpit, at which point two pilots who were on this flight, because they were scheduled to replace the current pilots at the next connection, sprung into action along with members of the flight crew, one of whom seized the controls of the plane and corrected a 24,000-foot nosedive that occurred in 14 seconds. They get the plane steadied. They bring the plane in for a landing. Everybody on board, including 37 children, survives. Okay, I was talking about this off the top. This is a ridiculous radio show. I sound like I get paid in Tide Pods and tequila. But the reality is, there's this thing going on where they're excusing a lot of anti-Semitic behavior and a lot of terror action as a moral equivalence. Well, yeah, they're doing that to Israel, but do you see what Netanyahu's doing in Gaza? Yeah, and it's not the same thing. Netanyahu is retaliating in a war. Just because you started a war and you don't like the way it's going doesn't mean someone else is committing genocide. You've paraglided into a country, killed 2,000 of their civilians. But the latest absolution is, you don't understand. Okay, a guy like Netanyahu wanted it to happen because then he could start a larger conflict with Hamas. Let's assume that's the case. Why does he want to start a larger conflict with Hamas? Oh, yeah, because they are a terror group that has been killing tens of thousands of people in that region for decades. But again, the minute you say Netanyahu let his people get killed so he could start a larger conflict, you're now the guy who says FDR knew about Pearl Harbor. You're the guy who says George W. Bush knocked down the World Trade Center. Hey, let it happen. He knew they were coming. Okay, the reality is these are very heavily nuanced stories. And in the modern political moment we find ourselves in, where social media turns everything into a branding exercise, obviously a lot of Hollywood celebrities and people who don't necessarily study this conflict at a close level gravitate towards the cause that makes them feel better about themselves. Well, I want to call out genocide. That makes me a good person at the Oscars. But is it actually a genocide that's being committed?
1: Not even close!
0: Okay, in traditional genocide is the targeting of an ethnicity or a religion in an attempt to wipe it off the face of the earth. Israel is not trying to genocide Muslims living in Gaza. Israel has 2 million Muslims living peacefully in their country, which is why they're not being attacked by Israel. They're peaceful. Okay, what's going on in Gaza is a terror group happens to run the region. So Israel can give them 2.5 tons of food as they have. You're still going to wind up seeing pictures of people starving because it's up to the terrorists to actually distribute the aid.
2: That can't be good.
0: Not good at all because they don't do it. Okay, Israel ships in medical supplies. Israel allows people to leave the region so they can obtain medical treatment if they need it. Now, if your end game is to wipe out these people systematically because of their race and religious beliefs, you're probably not sending them food. You're probably not giving them health care. You're probably not shipping in medicine. You know what else you're not doing? Dropping leaflets ahead of time.

0: time alerting the public that you're going to attack. Do you know why Israel does that? Okay, I'm not going to explain it. I'm going to allow a Democrat president, Bill Clinton, to explain it. Bill Clinton famously said, Hamas is smart. They get people sympathetic to their cause by putting all of their military installations in heavily crowded areas. So then you have to choose between going after the terrorists and killing a couple of civilians. Unfortunately, that's how war works. It's horrific. That's why we don't want it. Or you just have to sit there and let them continue to blow up your own people. That's how it works. Here's Bill Clinton explaining it.
1: Hamas is really smart. When they decide to rocket Israel, they insinuate themselves in the hospitals, in the schools, in the highly populous areas. And they are smart. So they try. So they try to put the Israelis in a position of either not defending themselves or killing innocents. They're good at it. They're smart. They've been doing this a long time.
0: So Hamas, that's Bill Clinton. Hamas tries to put Israel in the position between defending themselves or having to sadly kill a few civilians. So that's what you're dealing with over there in Gaza. Okay, you got a terror group comes in, starts a war against Israel. Now they're mad at how the war's going. So they're like, this is genocide. But you understand, genocide means Israel would have just flat out attacked the people in Palestine. They didn't. They were in a ceasefire that they were respecting. And on a religious holiday, 2,000 of their civilians got killed. And no one having this conversation acknowledges that critical nuance. And if you were just going to look at it in genocide terms, okay, the population in genocides like Armenia, Rwanda, the Holocaust, saw, you know, 70, 80, 90% in some instances of a specific population killed. Okay, you know what they've lost in Gaza? Not 70, not 80, not 90. 3% of military-aged men. I'm not telling you that's good, but I'm telling you that's a conflict Hamas decided to start because, like a lot of the people in that region, they just want to kill the Jews. The reason the Abraham Accords were so consequentially successful for this country when Trump got them brokered in his first term was because they just, all they did was normalize relations with Israel. To put that in plain terms, it basically was Trump saying to the Arabic nations surrounding that region that I know you guys want to kill Israel. I know you guys have been sponsoring and waging and being indifferent in some instances to all kinds of terror attacks and civic disruptions to your way of life. But I'm here to tell you that you don't ever have to like them. You don't have to hang out. Nobody has to come to the cookout. None of it matters. Okay, but if you just accept their right to exist, you're going to make a lot of money. Okay, they can become a trading partner. And even if you're not doing business with them, you won't have as much terrorism to disrupt your own business, your own manufacturing, your own fuel production, oil refineries, stuff of that nature. If you guys just stop blowing each other up, you're going to put some cash in your pockets. Oh. Well, we're moving on now. And that's how the Abraham Accords happened. Everybody in the Middle East was like, oh, wait, we can make money instead of just blowing these people up. And the truth is, as religious as some of those countries are, they're not the ideologues that Iran happens to be. The people running Iran, and this is why we were so steadfast about them not getting a nuclear weapon, they are the ones who consider it a high honor to die. So if they have a nuclear weapon, the likelihood of them using it on you is actually pretty freaking high.
2: I got a bad feeling about this.
0: Not good, because they don't care if they get killed. It's like a suicide bomber. They're hard to defend against because the traditional security apparatus that would threaten their life is not an emotional impediment. They're willing to die. You were supposed to learn that in the aftermath of 9/11. These guys hijacked planes so they could kill themselves and you too. That's who you're dealing with in Iran, that level of psycho. So it's something Bill Clinton also talked about. I'll give you another Bill Clinton. It's Bill Clinton Wednesday. What can I tell you? Okay, that probably means there's a scantily clad intern for you, too, at some point.
3: This is not okay.
0: Relax, Hillary. Jimmy's just telling jokes. Here's Bill Clinton, okay, talking about how he offered Hamas and Yasser Arafat a two-state solution, and they were like, no, because they wanted to kill Jews. They don't want two states. I made this point earlier. What a lot of people here in America are doing is projecting their own views into the Gaza conflict, meaning here are the views in Gaza. The Jews want to be left alone to live peacefully in their ancestral land. They are the actual Native Americans of that region. They were there literally thousands of years before the Muslim faith was even created. They were living in that exact spot. And they've been moved everywhere and displaced by all types of upheaval and attacks and religious differences and everything known to man. Okay, but understand, Israel just wants to live there. And if you happen to be one of those Muslims, okay, but you practice your faith in a peaceful manner, Israel is fine with you living in their country because Israel's like America. They share our Western values and that you don't have to love everything to live here. You just have to respect everybody else's way of life. Well, here's a newsflash. The Muslims living in Israel do, and they don't have a problem. Okay, the people in Gaza are not being attacked because they're Muslims. They're being attacked because they're terrorists. Terrorists who are raised from the age of speaking to want to kill the Jews. Okay, did you ever see the movie Borat? And he's in Kazakhstan, obviously, and he's kind of doing a send-up of that culture, but he happens to be a Jewish comedian, Sacha Baron Cohen. Okay, he's not making up the animosity towards his Jewish people. Okay, is he cartooning it? Absolutely. But the reality that on the other side of the world, they don't acknowledge the rights to live of Jewish men, women, and children is a reality. And he's doing dark humor in acknowledging it. But here is Bill Clinton doing it with a straight face and saying, yeah, we tried to offer him a two-state solution. All they want to do is blow up the Jews. Okay, but people here in America want to feel good about themselves and believe they can solve this conflict. Well, we'll just make it a two-state. Yeah, that's great. I mean, imagine that, okay? Imagine a couple's married. And you just go, oh, no, you know, she's got a new husband. He's got a new wife. We'll just make it a two-family house. You're like, no, that's not going to work. They're going to beat each other up at some point. It is inevitable that if they're living that close to each other and one of them doesn't respect the other one's right to exist, it doesn't work. Okay, but here's Bill Clinton explaining why it wouldn't work with a two-state solution.
1: The only time Yasser Arafat didn't tell me the truth was when he promised me he was going to accept the peace deal, which would have given the Palestinians a state on 96% of the West Bank and 4% of Israel, and they got to choose where the 4% of Israel was. All this was offered, and they said no. And I think part of it is that Hamas did not care about a homeland for the Palestinians. They wanted to kill Israelis and make Israel uninhabitable. Well, I got news for them. They were there first. Before there was, their faith existed.
0: Bill Clinton flat out saying Israel was there first before that faith even existed. Yet there are people in this moment still, okay, approaching this as if Israel's the bad guy and the oppressor. I don't have a reason why. Okay, I have a lot of questions. Okay, Mike in Longview, Texas, KTBB listener. We love Mike. We love Tyler, Texas. We love Longview. Let's go to Mike. He knows things. Yo, Mike, you out there, brother? Hey, man.
4: Thanks for taking my call.
0: For sure, Mike. We needed someone who knows what they're talking about, so I'm going to stand down.
4: All right. I want to talk about the similar young man that you talked to in the earlier about Hamas and Israel and genocide. And first, let me say, you handled it way better than I could have after it got ridiculous. But my question is, why do people want to, young people especially, want to believe the worst about Israel despite the overwhelming proof?
0: Yeah, well, I think you make you raise a very interesting point, and I will tell you the truth. Okay, one of the reasons is what you've decided is overwhelming proof that I agree with is overwhelming proof is not necessarily reaching these people because they're seeing their own overwhelming proof from the people who fund these influence campaigns. The biggest challenge in the era of social media is there are so many anti-American groups out there that will spend gazillions of dollars to flood people's phone, their Facebook algorithm, their TikTok algorithm, with a portrayal of this conflict that makes you feel like Israel's the bad guy. So that's part of it. There's another part of it that hears that and wants to be branded as a good person, like the Hollywood celebrities who just naturally wind up on Hamas's side and get laughed at by us because you got these gay celebrities and these female celebrities that Hamas would kill if they showed up. Okay, but they wind up supporting the people because they're not necessarily knowledgeable of how complex this is. And then there's this other interesting faction of people that really do just want to believe the most interesting story. You know those people who think Bush knocked down the towers, or FDR let Pearl Harbor get bombed, or heaven forbid Netanyahu let October 7th happen? That conspiratorial strand to this, okay, to a lot of people becomes interesting because, again, they have this cynicism of government of everything else in the world and want to feel like they see this in more complete terms than we do. And then the fourth faction, since you brought it up, Mike, is a lot of people just don't like the Jews. Okay, that is reality. That's where I live in New York. And, you know, I don't want to reduce it to that. But, man, is that a big part of it? I got to tell you.
4: Oh, it is definitely. You know, when somebody says, well, I heard from an anonymous source, or I heard somebody say that Netanyahu was watching October 7th through his binoculars so he could plan his estate he's going to build by the ocean. Mm-hmm. I mean, it goes beyond all common sense, and you just want to hate.
0: Yep, that's what it is. But what happens, even with Netanyahu, he's like a lot like Trump in this regard. People oftentimes project their feelings towards a politician as facts about that politician. You know what I mean? So they would tell you like Trump is a racist misogynist, yet, you know, he has so many minorities in his cabinet. He's got a gay treasury secretary. He's got the first female chair of a presidential campaign to ever win a presidential campaign. And he's done it twice, once with Kellyanne, once with Susie Wiles. But they don't acknowledge that because their feelings about Trump in their head mean he is the guy they've decided he is. Same thing with Netanyahu. Like, there's great videos right now. He's meeting with the passengers on this hijacked plane. And you can clearly see a humanity to this man, okay, which is that same humanity that would forbid him from letting attacks like this happen, which is the same humanity that makes him want to wipe out Hamas so more of these attacks don't happen. And that's where Netanyahu and Trump are alike. Like, I can tell you, as someone who's met Donald Trump and spent private time with him, he's just like a regular person who cares and wants to be funny and wants to get a lot of things done and understands the world from a business acumen in a way that traditional politicians don't. But if you hate him, you've just decided he's a racist hothead who's going to get us all killed. And we can't really reason with you because you're only going to consume news who tells you that you're right.
4: Go back to maybe it was Plato who said, a wise man has something to say. A fool just has to say something.
0: Well, listen, I'm going to share that quote with a lot of my colleagues before they come on the air. I kid. Mike, brilliant analysis as always. Let's do it again. Okay, brother?
4: Appreciate you. Bye-bye.
0: My man, the great Mike. We're back after this.
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11: This individual, Mr. Chapman, came up behind him and called to him, Mr. Lenin, and then in a combat stance, he emptied the Charter Arms 38 caliber gun that he had with him and shot John Lennon.
12: News as it happened. News as it happens.
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14: It's the saga of one of the great prophets in the Old Testament, Daniel. Now in a new feature-length film, it tells of the early years when he and his fellow captives from Judah faced a crisis of faith. Actor Mina Massoud plays Daniel.
15: To get to play this character that has a lot of responsibility and basically lead the way for him and his family was a privilege and a blessing.
14: Daniel in the Fiery Furnace may be a story centuries old, but Massoud, a Coptic Christian born in Egypt, says it is a narrative for today as well, as Daniel and his friends are commanded to bow down and worship the Babylonian king or be burned in a blazing furnace. It's about faith under fire.
15: But I think the fiery furnace is really a symbol, and it's a symbol of persecution that will happen throughout your life because of your faith, but also how will you stand for your faith?
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16: I'm Chad Pergram with the Speaker's Lobby. Members of Congress are in full freakout mode about the rise of AI. There are apocalyptic scenarios about AI seizing control of water systems, subways, air traffic control, crashing planes, firing nuclear weapons, even sending Prince Harry and Meghan Markle back to the United States. But seriously, there's real fear that Congress may be running behind on regulating AI. And there are concerns that AI might be developing at such a rapid clip that it's too late to harness the technology. Is this like lawmakers trying to make sense of this newfangled invention called the Internet or information superhighway back in the 1990s? When it comes to technological innovation, Congress has rarely been ahead of it. And AI is no exception. GOP California Representative Jay Obernolte says AI engineers and lawmakers are up against something else. Pop culture and science fiction. The Matrix. War Games. The Terminator movies. With the Speaker's Lobby, Chad Pergram, Fox News.

0: There it is, Fox Across America with Jimmy Failla. The good news is the Democrats finally got a government that supports their policies. The bad news is Iran. This is a great article. Iran's Islamic Revolutionary Guard put out a 25-page letter addressed to Americans, urging them to oppose President Donald Trump during the upcoming midterm elections. The IRGC, which has repeatedly tried to sway the November 3rd U.S. elections, claimed that the president and his support of Israel were the cause of the war, as they urged voters to reject both in the voting booth. So what's going on, Jimmy? What does this mean? It means Iran is banking on Trump losing the House and Senate as a means of strengthening their negotiating hand. What Iran fails to realize is Donald Trump doesn't need to control the House or the Senate to wipe them off the map, okay?
1: President Trump has oranges the size of beach balls.
0: So I don't doubt they're doing this sort of thing, but it's part of a larger conversation that just makes you want to hate Israel, because that's all they care about. You ever seen the old Garfield Halloween special where he's candy, candy, candy, candy, candy? That is Iran, okay? That's all they want. Globalize the Intifada, you dirtbags.
2: This is Fox on Health. Every year in the United States, there are more than 672,000 divorces. That's according to the Centers for Disease Control and Prevention. But have you ever heard of a food divorce? It's a newer trend that might be hurting your relationship. It's when you and your partner are eating meals separately. There are several reasons why this can happen: conflicting work schedules, different diet plans, or even food intolerances. The Mayo Clinic says separate eating leads to a lack of reconnecting, instead of the chance to build stronger emotional bonds and even reduce stress. Tanya Freirich is a North Carolina-based registered dietitian nutritionist and tells Fox News Digital, if so many Americans are eating every meal alone for many days or most of their days, that certainly can't be great for mental health or well-being, noting communities all around the world for thousands of years have come together around mealtimes. For more health news, go to foxnewshealth.com. I'm Lisa Brady with Fox on Health.
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2: Many questions remain. I'm Lisa Brady, Fox News, after a violent incident on a Mideast flight earlier today.
4: We take every incident like this very serious, and we continue to look at the procedures that we have in place and continue to make sure the American people are safe.
2: Homeland Security Secretary Mark Wayne Mullen, a short time ago, while in Israel, a scene of celebration. As passengers arrived in Tel Aviv hours later than expected, their original flight from the UAE diverted to Saudi Arabia after a stabbing in the cockpit with a co-pilot suspected of trying to crash the plane.
5: Israeli Prime Minister Benjamin Netanyahu there on the ground at Ben Gurion Airport as he welcomes the more than 170 passengers who were on board that terrifying Fly Dubai flight. In fact, just a little while ago, he met with one of those very passengers, still covered in blood, said to be one of the people who stormed the cockpit to try to restore order. Obviously, a very emotional time, as some of those who were on board saying there was a moment there when they thought they were going to die. Those passengers are now being interviewed by authorities to try to better understand exactly what happened.
2: Fox's Jeff Paul in Tel Aviv. One person reportedly is in custody as the investigation continues. President Trump just hailing the end of a decades-long military presence in Iraq as the last U.S. troops withdraw.
6: This is a great day for America, and importantly, we leave with Iraq having a wonderful new prime minister.
2: Also describing it as a sign of victory over ISIS, a fight that returned U.S. troops to Iraq 12 years ago. Today was the withdrawal deadline under an agreement reached 2 years ago. The British prime minister now says the U.K. has strong indications Iran played a part in a suspected terror plot against a U.S.-run airbase in England last weekend, though he hasn't offered more detail as that probe continues. Five British men were arrested Sunday, released on bail. Iran has denied involvement. 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I'm Ashley Dvorkin with a Fox Celebrity Profile with Abigail Spencer of Fox's comedy Best Medicine, who stars as Louisa Gavin.
7: What has been one of the best and most surprising aspects of taking on this role? Like something where when you signed on, you didn't realize you were going to get to explore so much with her.
8: The big question of last season is Louisa discovers she wants to have a baby. And, mm-hmm. and Sheriff Mark is like, let's have a baby. And then Dr. Best overhears that and then calls Eden. I mean, I'm really kind of getting to live out my rom-com dreams. You know, my mm-hmm. favorite movies are 90s rom-coms.
2: It is a genre she has much experience in, and she's excited to get to do more on this show.
8: Before I did Mad Men, I kind of did 10 years of rom-com pilots that never made it to air. And that's kind of what I was doing. I was like the romantic comedy.
2: Best Medicine returns September 22nd on Fox. Ashley Dvorkin, Fox News.
9: Iran's Revolutionary Guard sends a message to U.S. voters.
10: In a letter addressed to the honorable people of the U.S., an IRGC spokesman calls President Trump an inveterate liar. He insists their nuclear enrichment program has been peaceful, though international groups have concluded Iran was enriching far beyond what is needed for power generation. The letter also states there is no verifiable acts of violence against Iranian civilians, though tens of thousands of them were killed earlier this year. President Trump said before the UN General Assembly last week, Iran will make a deal after November 3rd.
11: They're waiting to see how I do in the midterm election. What they don't realize is that I'm not running.
10: The president said this week he rejected an Iranian proposal for a brief ceasefire, but that mediators for both sides continued talking. Jessica Rosenthal, Fox News.
12: A Michigan Senate candidate takes affordability concerns on the road.
13: Standing together, we have an opportunity to say loudly that every single person in these United States, in the richest, most powerful country in the world, deserves to know that they're going to get their health care without having to worry about a premium or a copay or a deductible.
12: Democratic nominee Abdul Al-Sayed at a nurses' union convention in San Francisco alongside Vermont Senator Bernie Sanders.
14: We are going to do in the near future what we should have done in this country 50 years ago, and that is pass a Medicare for all single-payer system.
12: Republicans have argued they're pushing socialist policies that won't be affordable. Vice President J.D. Vance in Texas for the groundbreaking of a defense company's new shipyard.
15: As you start seeing ships roll off the lines, know that the President of the United States, the Vice President of the United States, we're proud of you, we're thankful for the work that you're doing, we're rooting for you, and you will be our champion here in Brownsville, Texas, and we will be your champion in Washington, D.C.
12: Stocks remain mixed after a cooler-than-expected inflation report. The Nasdaq up 250, the Dow down 88. I'm Lisa Brady, Fox News.
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1: Oh, hot damn, the world is on fire. Which can only mean one thing. We are about to roast some marshmallows on the blaze. That's how it works. We don't have answers. I'm sitting here with the female star of Where's Waldo.
2: That's right.
1: If you can see her on Fox Nation or
2: if
1: the Fox One
2: it,
1: app.
2: Just go on some sort of visual medium. You have choices.
1: Yep.
2: Fox One, Fox Nation.
1: It's all here.
2: FoxYourMom.com.
1: Samantha Fox. It's all happening. Okay. Kennedy's in the house.
2: My God, I look amazing.
1: And we may
2: go back
1: not
2: to
1: have,
2: that shot.
1: We may not
2: go back
1: have,
2: to that shot.
1: We may not have found...
2: There we go.
1: Yeah, we may not have found Waldo, but we found his closet, and we have raided it. Good to see you.
2: Great to see me. Thank you.
1: Holy hell. And you, of course, this being a big budget show, flew in on Israeli Airlines. I kid. That story...
2: You know, when I get mad about things, sometimes I express my anger in unorthodox ways.
1: It is bananas. The whole thing... By the way, as we're covering this story, UK intelligence... just actually admitted for the first time publicly that Iran was attached to the attack on the airbase over the weekend. So we've got a full-blown
2: didn't they let
1: F.
2: all those guys out, like, on bail?
1: On bail!
2: What are you guys doing?
1: You know, that could you? That is bananas. It's the.
2: I wish James Carville would unleash a tirade on the UK.
1: Never does, but I'd watch it. James Carville, who always looks like he was caught fondling himself in the fitting room, you know, at a Bass Pro Shop. He comes on TV with like the hat.
2: I just spent hours at a Bass Pro Shop on Saturday. The headquarters in Springfield, Missouri.
1: Oh, it's
2: that
1: amazing.
2: Was awesome.
1: I could walk around a Bass Pro Shop for a year.
2: I mean, they have like three ecosystems. Museums in that one. So we went to the gun museum.
1: Yeah, you
2: that
1: did.
2: Was awesome.
1: Kennedy, as people need to know, grew up in Indiana. You know, people think of you and they see these iconic MTV roots and your, you know, witty ways and banter on TV. But at your core, like me, our friendship is predicated on the fact that we grew up around a lot of high functioning white trash.
2: Absolutely. So I am half hillbilly, half peasant.
1: Yeah.
2: Like my family is from southern Indiana. It's like half a generation removed from moonshiner squirrel hunters. You know, it's like noodling, catching catfish with your bare hands. And then my mom's side of the family, like very, very superstitious peasants.
1: Uh-huh.
2: Like I grew up spitting on my children so much. My older daughter finally was like, when you're worried, why do you spit on us? And I was like, I didn't think they noticed.
1: So the point is, we're relatable because we see the world through a very similar lens to yours. Okay? Guy flying a plane peacefully, good. Guy stabbing the co-pilot.

0: you now in a public forum so you don't forget.
1: So I bring you the brisket.
0: Yes, I put it in my fridge, and then Jenny and I trigger it on
1: All right, answer this. This is a real story. Okay, tomorrow being Thursday.
0: Yes.
1: Okay. Can this brisket, is a question, okay? Because I'm driving Jenny's truck in tomorrow.
0: I know this.
1: Oh, okay, you know the story. Because I'll be in this building at like 4:30 in the morning.
0: Great.
1: Oh, it works.
0: Yeah,
1: I put it in like
0: toss
1: a cooler.
0: In the fridge.
1: Okay.
0: Yeah, we don't need that much. And I told Jenny, like, we don't need enough for 75 people.
1: Okay, well, that's not how this works.
0: I know how your guys' meat rallies work.
1: Yeah, you have no idea. So that's, again, where the overlap happens between your Indiana roots and Jenny being on a dairy farm.
0: Yeah.
1: I married a woman who eats her pets. You know, you got to really think about that. Happy birthday. By the way, has anyone seen Sarah? Well, funny you should ask, Jenny. Pass the salt, and I'll explain. You're like, what? So, yeah, it's a whole different mindset. But, yes, it has come to my awareness that while I'm down telling jokes in Richmond, Virginia this weekend, that Jenny will be at your cabin living
0: Remember
1: it up.
0: Remember the fat ginger-haired kid who sang the fun song about rich men north of Richmond? And then and Fox News lost their mind. They're like, this kid is incredible.
1: Yeah.
0: He's going to be a multi-platinum selling artist. He's the future. And then he went on some show and was like, I hate Fox News. Yeah. And that was the end of his career.
1: Never saw him again.
0: Never heard anything about that kid ever again.
1: Who do you think you're singing to? Yeah.
0: Exactly.
1: But no, that song was iconic. It's funny that you say this. So I was walking in Huntington, Long Island. Which is like, you know, Strong Island, where I'm from.
0: Yeah.
1: Okay. Right on the border, Nassau County, Suffolk County. They have a lot of nightlife there. A lot of bars, a lot of clubs where you could hear like EDM music, but just the same. A lot of good Italian restaurants. The Paramount is there. Killer live music venue. But I will never forget that I was walking down Main Street in Huntington and a dude was blaring Richmond, north of Richmond, with all his windows down because it was a pop hit for like 5 minutes.
0: Yep.
1: And that guy has like not been seen since.
0: No.
1: And I guess he was like mad at a woman. I mean, they all are. Or there's something driving them to that primal place. And he didn't stick around for any of the ensuing, you know, prosperity that would have ensued. You make a good point.
0: No, he decided to ostracize 95% of his audience. Good job, buddy. They don't care about you on MSNBC. Like, not even a little.
1: MSNBC is happy the factory left your town, jackass.
0: Yeah.
1: They're thrilled.
0: Great. Let's build a solar panel plant.
1: We just want to buy a $2 couch on Temu. And thanks to those rich men north of Richmond, we can.
0: Can no longer do that.
1: So how about you cool it, banjo boy? And now the guy has no friends. It was Oliver something. I don't even remember his last name.
0: I don't know if it was Anthony Oliver Anthony Bourdain.
1: Nobody knows. Josh will Google it. Oliver Anthony.
0: Yeah.
1: Circle gets a square.
0: Nice.
1: Let's go to Where's Waldo's sister for the block. Kennedy's in studio. The world's on fire. It's a dumb time to be alive. So here's the real story on this Israeli plane really quick. So the one pilot, they take off. The one pilot starts stabbing the other.
0: Not good.
1: Never ideal. Okay. You know, as people who are, you know, actively critical of commercial air travel, this would be one of my biggest pet peeves is stabbing the other pilot. You know, I don't have this in order, but I put it pretty high. Towards the top. You know, there are in-flight movies I, you know, grapple with just the same. But stick with me. He takes off, stabs the hell out of the one guy. The one guy has the presence of mind as he's on the ground to click the cockpit open. Mm-hmm. People storm the cockpit because they hear the fight going on in the planes in a nosedive, obviously separate the one guy from the controls he's now seized. Mm-hmm. They have two pilots on board that are slated at the connection to take over this plane.
0: Yeah. New Zealand and South Africa.
1: Yes. At which they
0: two places
1: run in
0: I've been.
1: Oh, get out of here. And those, thankfully, guys had the balls to get in there and correct this thing. And
0: so what did they do with the guy who stabbed the other guy?
1: I'm guessing he got the same treatment as remember the duct tape guy?
0: Oh, I love the duct tape. I don't love the duct tape guy. Yeah. I love that the duct tape guy was duct tape.
1: To a chair.
0: Yeah, because I had one of those guys on a red eye from LA to New York.
1: Uh-huh.
0: And he was terrorizing the plane. And he took a full water bottle in the middle of the night on a red eye and threw it at a sleeping passenger and called him the N-word.
1: Are you serious?
0: Yes. And that was after he went back and smoked weed in the back bathroom because they wouldn't give him any more alcohol. And he came and was like, doesn't matter. I don't need alcohol. I just smoked weed in your bathroom, which he committed a federal offense. So
1: can't do that, homie.
0: The FBI and two plainclothes police officers met him when we landed.
1: Oh, I love that.
0: Yeah.
1: a guy. I love that. We're talking to

0: Kennedy. The guy, the thing that got me about duct tape guy is that they said the flight crew sprang into action because a flight attendant had zip ties and duct tape. So I feel like we buried the lead that there's a flight attendant that moonlights as a dominatrix.
1: Yeah, why, absolutely.
0: The idea that she has that a bag.
1: That's not standard protocol. Like, they have a very impressive medical kit.
0: Yeah.
1: Duct tape? Not a
0: duct tape and zip ties is like, wow. Yeah. Something kinky was happening in the Delta lounge.
1: I've got a ball shocker. Do you want the ball shocker?
0: We got a guy acting up in 3B. I'll zap his nuts and put a cigarette out on him. Wait, what did you just suggest? I've got a dog leash. He just walked off the plane. Uh-huh. Oh my
1: Get him
0: God.
1: On all fours. I'll take care of him.
0: I know what to do. Listen, sir, you're a bad little girl. And I don't like it.
1: Put on this Mary-Kate Olsen wig.
0: Do you think, I tweeted about this, so forgive me, but do you think once we get the identity of this hijacker, he'll be booked on Miss Rachel? Or do you think there's going to be a fight?
1: Yeah, exactly. He's going to be the new housing czar in New York City.
0: He's going to be. What an insane time to be alive. I remember.
1: Yeah, okay? Jessica Tisch, go ahead and give this pen to the guy who represented all the hijackers and like the crazy anti-Semites. Go ahead and give him this pen. Like, he's the most important guy in the room. We're having a big anti-Semitism program. Everyone gather round. This is going to be amazing.
0: Oh, Miss Rachel leading the kids at a game of pin the blame on the Jew. You know, it's psychotic.
1: But the exciting thing is she gets to open for Macklemore at his Hooray for Hamas stop in Gaza.
0: Oh, man. It's so funny to me. Our buddy Danny Polishock had a funny line because I last week I was like, yeah, you know, did you notice that Macklemore isn't actually going anywhere near Gaza because of, you know, his gay right anthem would get him killed in Gaza.
1: Yeah. Which is funny. Sing Same Love there. Do it. Like, I want to hear it there.
0: But Danny goes,
1: that would be very profound.
0: Yeah, I mean, you'd be like, you're having a ballsy move. Danny goes, well, as someone who was just in Paris, it's pretty much the same population now because of the mass migration. Not good. No. So
1: why are they leaving the Middle East, though? That's so weird.
0: I mean,
1: it's like if you listen to people like Hassan Piker, places like Cuba and China and the Middle East, they're amazing.
0: That's
1: like, they have some stuff figured out.
0: That's where the real action is.
1: Yeah.
0: You know, who doesn't like going to a parade and seeing the president drive by in a 1951 Buick Skylark that's being towed by a donkey? Come on.
1: Little Elian Gonzalez. He's pedaling his heart out on that little petty cart.
0: Don't tell me he's in New York playing that stupid Jay-Z New York song like everybody else now. He's actually here. You know what's crazy? So you talk about meta.
1: It's $75 per quarter mile per person.
0: Guys, if you're listening.
1: It's a bargain.
0: Guys, if you're listening around the country and you come to New York and you see those people pedaling cabs, playing popular music that your daughter likes or your wife wants to take a ride on, you need to know that it looks like the sweetest thing in the world. And then you are in a violent financial confrontation with an angry Middle Eastern man who learned how to drive in a recent coup attempt in his home country and is now telling you, I'm not making this up, guys, that you owe $725 for a two-block ride. And they scream to the point that people just start throwing money and running away.
1: Yeah.
0: And that's, you know, but honestly, it is a weird microcosm for a lot of those radical political policies, like all the free Hamas nutbags at the colleges and stuff.
1: Yeah.
0: Just start screaming that they're not safe because we let the Jews on campus or this ain't happening. The next thing you know, the university's like, yeah, sure. OK. Yeah. The only thing that slowed it down was some of the donors at Harvard were Jewish.
1: Yeah. And they're like, not another penny.
0: Yeah.
1: Never again. They're like, oh, wow.
0: Yeah. Think about that.
1: Boy, aren't I red-faced.
0: But at least I don't have the horns like some people. You know, whoa! Don't go anywhere. We got more Kennedy. There are still people left to offend.
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0: every weekend. It's the Sunday Briefing. Senior White House correspondents Jackie Heinrich and Peter Ducey anchor from Washington, D.C.
1: President Trump will not be signing a new law if it ever reaches his desk.
0: Tackling all facets of the White House beat, including the President of the United States' national and international moves.
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6: This is Fox on Health. Every year in the United States, there are more than 672,000 divorces. That's according to the Centers for Disease Control and Prevention. But have you ever heard of a food divorce? It's a newer trend that might be hurting your relationship. It's when you and your partner are eating meals separately. There are several reasons why this can happen: conflicting work schedules, different diet plans, or even food intolerances. The Mayo Clinic says separate eating leads to a lack of reconnecting, instead of the chance to build stronger emotional bonds and even reduce stress. Tanya Freirich is a North Carolina-based registered dietitian nutritionist and tells Fox News Digital, if so many Americans are eating every meal alone for many days or most of their days, that certainly can't be great for mental health or well-being, noting communities all around the world for thousands of years have come together around mealtimes. For more health news, go to FoxNewsHealth.com. I'm Lisa Brady with Fox on Health.
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3: I'm Chad Pergram with the Speaker's Lobby. Members of Congress are in full freakout mode about the rise of AI. There are apocalyptic scenarios about AI seizing control of water systems, subways, air traffic control, crashing planes, firing nuclear weapons, even sending Prince Harry and Meghan Markle back to the United States. But seriously, there's real fear that Congress may be running behind on regulating AI. And there are concerns that AI might be developing at such a rapid clip that it's too late to harness the technology. Is this like lawmakers trying to make sense of this newfangled invention called the Internet or information superhighway back in the 1990s? When it comes to technological innovation, Congress has rarely been ahead of it. And AI is no exception. GOP California Representative Jay Obernolte says AI engineers and lawmakers are up against something else: pop culture and science fiction, The Matrix, War Games, the Terminator movies. With the Speaker's Lobby, Chad Pergram, Fox News.
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18: The extended gameplay reveal for Grand Theft Auto 6 was a resounding success, racking up over 15 million views on YouTube alone, and countless more on Netflix, and millions more across influencers streaming reactions to the 26 minutes of story and mission gameplay.
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20: Hey, Lori. It's good to see you, Brian.
8: Uh-huh.
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20: Hi, nice to meet you. Here's your car.

Has surged so fast that PlayStation 5 Pro consoles have been vanishing from store shelves, with resale listings on secondary auction sites easily over $2,000 for a console that retails normally for almost $900. Eamon Dignam, Fox News.

0: 1-1. Charged up, straight away. Rafaela back. It's gone! Ben Rice dead central, 2-0. He hammers this ball right center field. It is a slam! And that is it. The Yankees blow out the Red Sox in game one.
1: One down, one to go. The Yankees looking to
2: Yankee!
1: Close. Let's go, Janky. Looking to close out the Red Sox tonight in the Bronx. And the reason we say Janky, for those of you around the country who don't have Hispanic friends, is we do. We have a lot of friends that pronounce the Y as a J. Mm-hmm. And it's always been an inside thing between me and Kennedy where we say Janky.
2: Janky. We don't even say, do you want to go to the Yankees game? We just go, Janky?
1: Yes. And what's funny is if you have like Spanish friends who migrated here legally, preferably. Okay.
2: We know Tom Homan.
1: You can literally, he was on the show yesterday. You can literally say just Janky and they absolutely know and they go right with it and they appreciate your pronunciation. Do you know what Tom Homan?
2: It's the correct pronunciation.
1: You know what Tom Homan told me on yesterday's show?
2: What's that?
1: He said, if you go to a Yankee game, the Tom Homan, okay, is 6 Pabst Blue Ribbons. That's what he likes to drink. And he drinks, eats a Polish sausage.
2: Nice.
1: So he says, if you can't get your hands on a brisket, he wants, it's a 6 beer and you have 1 sausage and that's how he feels balanced. You know what else he broke news on yesterday on the show? I didn't know this was a thing. Do you remember Delaney Hall over in Jersey? They said there was a hunger strike. Nobody was getting fed. Mm-hmm. He wanted to get to the bottom of it. He showed up unannounced and went and ate spaghetti and meat sauce with the migrants. He showed up to the facilities director. He goes, I just want to try the food. I just want to know what it's about. And Homan goes, the dessert honestly wasn't that good. He goes, the spaghetti meat sauce was fine. And I said, how did the migrants receive Tom Homan sitting down at their table with a tray? He goes, yeah, they weren't the biggest fans. He goes, but he's not scared. He doesn't care because Tom Homan, if you also don't know who he is, he probably looks like he runs a pretty influential prison gang.
2: Yeah.
1: He's a big dude.
2: He's a big guy.
1: Big guy. And he ate spaghetti and meat sauce with the inmates.
2: Good for him.
1: Isn't it funny? I just like knowing there's a world where Trende Aragua can break bread with the guy deporting them.
2: Yes.
1: So what excuse do we have as Republicans and Democrats to not coexist?
2: I mean, they're going
1: to
2: get to El Salvador and they're going to be so sad. They're going to be like, you know, we really peaked at the Delaney Detention Center.
1: But you know what they're all going to have? A Janky hat.
2: That's right.
1: From their time here in America. You know what I really feel bad for? It's those people that when they were using the Roosevelt Hotel as a migrant processing facility. Mm-hmm. So they were showing up here on a bus. You know, it looked like the beginning of the Welcome to the Jungle video where the girl gets off on Sunset with a guitar case. And these guys were getting off the bus inside of the Roosevelt Hotel, looking around and assuming they had already been deported. They were like, what happened to America?
2: Yeah. You know? And they're like, oh, no, no, no. We're not staying there. That's the Bedbug Hotel.
1: We know
2: New York well enough to know you do not stay at the Roosevelt.
1: I don't know if you guys know this, like around the country, but it's something we don't really speak to enough here as New Yorkers, is there has been a thorough transformation as it pertains to Trump, you know, minimizing border crossings and the relocations of migrants. And you no longer walk past the Roosevelt Hotel to see daytime prostitution and women turning tricks, people selling drugs. You now walk past your apartment on the west side.
2: Thank you very much. And no, you actually do. And so there is a lady who is, she's found a couch and she has set up shop and she drives Dana Perino crazy because Dana Perino leaves her apartment very, very early in the morning. And that woman is sitting there all the time on a beautiful couch on a public street, like peeing and pooping everywhere.
1: What she's trying to say is, thank you, Mom Donnie.
2: Yeah.
1: But one of the reasons Kennedy is fleeing, she's going to Bend, Oregon, October 9th.
2: No, I'm going to Klamath Falls.
1: Klamath Falls. She's flying into Bend.
2: Flying into Redmond Bend, driving to Klamath Falls. I will be in Klamath Falls October 9th, and I will be in Reno, the biggest little city in the world, October 10th.
1: I love this so much. I love Reno. I have a cigar bar for you.
2: Fantastic.
1: That me, Jenny, and Lincoln went, oh, this is going to blow your mind. All right, Kennedy.
2: KennedyNation.com. Go get your tickets. I love you.
1: Bang.
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4: It's the saga of one of the great prophets in the Old Testament, Daniel. Now in a new feature-length film, it tells of the early years when he and his fellow captives from Judah faced a crisis of faith. Actor Mina Massoud plays Daniel.
5: To get to play this character that has a lot of responsibility and basically lead the way for him and his family was a privilege and a blessing.
4: Daniel in the Fiery Furnace may be a story centuries old, but Massoud, a Coptic Christian born in Egypt, says it is a narrative for today as well, as Daniel and his his friends are commanded to bow down and worship the Babylonian king or be burned in a blazing furnace. It's about faith under fire.
5: But I think the fiery furnace is really a symbol, and it's a symbol of persecution that will happen throughout your life because of your faith, but also how will you stand for your faith?
4: For Fox on Faith, Lauren Green, Fox News.
6: Fox News, I'm John Saucier. Passengers safely returning to Israel after their flight from Dubai made an emergency landing in Saudi Arabia. There was a violent altercation in the cockpit when they got back to Tel Aviv's Ben-Gurion Airport. This passenger described it.
7: We saw that there was a very out of crowd in the front line near the cockpit. And we understood that there is a problem over there. But luckily, a couple of passengers took over.
6: One of the pilots stabbed the other, tried to take control of the plane and crash it as it approached Israeli airspace. Prime Minister Benjamin Netanyahu praised a flight crew who intervened to stop this hijacking. He actually greeted passengers as they got back to the airport.
8: I salute these heroes who showed exceptional resourcefulness and courage. They saved many lives and prevented a major disaster.
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12: This is Fox on Justice. I sat down with Lindsey Clancy's attorney, Kevin Reddington, one-on-one. Reddington is facing criticism for immediately publicly targeting the holdout juror who refused to vote not guilty by reason of insanity. Jurors have accused the holdout of not following the law on reasonable doubt.
13: I didn't dox anybody on that case. All I said was that I was upset about the verdict that was never returned.
12: Reddington also has a message for those who believe conspiracies that her then-husband, Patrick Clancy, killed their three children.
13: Maybe you get a chance to listen to that 911 tape, and then you look me in the eye and tell me that you think Patrick Clancy did this. What this guy has been through is horrific.
12: Lindsey Clancy is back in court on September 29th. Reddington filed a motion asking the judge to enter a finding of not guilty, arguing the prosecution has inadequate evidence to prove its case. He'll also argue the case should be dismissed, a retrial denied, on double jeopardy grounds. Brian Yenis, Fox News.
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19: 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She goes to sleep at periods of time.
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0: There it is, Fox Across America with Jimmy Fallon, my next guest. Having a hell of a shindig at the Stand right here in New York City tonight, if you're listening on WOR. But I don't want to get to that just yet, because obviously he is a comedian, but he's also such a huge supporter of Miss Rachel and Zoran Mamdani that I want you to hear him out. Aaron Berg is here, and he has the floor.
1: The important thing is that Miss Rachel is spreading the gospel to children. You want to indoctrinate the kids before they get into the public school system, before they get to the Ivy League schools. And Zoran Mamdani has set up a perfect base here in New York with the beautiful new free bathrooms, which I'm sure will stay pristinely clean throughout his run as mayor.
0: What do you think is going to run smoother, the free public bathrooms or the free tickets to the opera that he's giving away?
1: Anything free will make Mamdani look good, as long as it's not Palestine. I think if Palestine was freed from Hamas, Mamdani would have to retire.
0: Oh, my God, I'm dying. Aaron Berg in the house.
1: Let's go Mets.
0: Yo.
1: Boy, you're Yankees.
0: They showed up, pal.
1: 9-0.
0: Me and Lincoln were fired up last night, and we were surrounded by a very rabid fan base. The Yankee fans are hungry again. They haven't won since 09.
1: Yeah.
0: You know, so there's not that entitlement, and it's a little bit of a hungrier crowd. Like, it's not, well, by the Yankees have won so many World Series by the end of the year 2000 that in those ensuing 5 years, it became a place like, it was like courtside at a Lakers game.
1: Yeah.
0: It was like you wanted to see and be seen. But the Yankees have the energy that we saw in the Garden when the Knicks won it all this year.
1: Yeah.
0: A fan base that felt like they hadn't won in forever.
1: It's
0: that
1: a man
0: was
1: of the
0: rabid.
1: People. Tickets are dirt cheap. You could sit right down by the field for, what, $6, I think, now?
0: Oh, at a Yankee game?
1: Yeah, at a Yankee game.
0: Yeah, give or take 6,000.
1: Add a couple zeros.
0: Yeah, you go ahead.
1: Good for them.
0: Yeah, they were
1: good for
0: up.
1: Them.
0: Yeah.
1: And it makes New York City feel alive. And I love fall baseball, dude.
0: Oh, it's the
1: fall
0: best.
1: Baseball is better than hot, take your shirt off baseball.
0: Yeah.
1: Fall baseball's amazing.
0: No, day games suck. I mean, something a lot of people don't tell you is the reason the Dodgers fans have a reputation for showing up late and that whole thing, it's just that they don't go down to their seats if their seats are in the sun.
1: Yeah.
0: Because it's that hot. You know, if you have a it's weird, but at Dodger Stadium, if you have a field level seat, you know, people normally like sit in the good seats till the guy comes who has them and then you got to move back to the upper deck. In Dodger Stadium, it's the opposite. People sit in the higher levels till the guy comes, and then you got to move down to your freaking field level box on the dugout.
1: It's crazy.
0: Yeah, because you're on fire. I'll tell you who else is hot, the Yankees. So game two tonight in the Bronx. But I will not be there tonight because I will be joining Aaron Berg, and it sounds like a pretty stacked lineup. Can you tell me who's on this lineup?
1: Dude, tonight, this is going to be insane. Me, you. Mm-hmm. That's all everybody needs.
0: That's all they want. That's all they need.
1: It's me and you.
0: Mm-hmm.
1: Without me and you, what would it be?
0: Mm-hmm.
1: What would it be?
0: Oh, come on. I mean, essentially, for a lot of people, it would be considered like a study hall. Like you would never reason to be there.
1: Absolutely nothing. Me, you, Mark Normand, Joe List, Bobby Kelly stopping by, Mike Figgs, Pete Lee.
0: Come on.
1: Special menu, Cigars by Foundation. This
0: Whoa.
1: Is great. You get to smoke on stage tonight if you want.
0: Is that true? Like I'm Ron White?
1: That's true.
0: I love that. That makes me happy.
1: It's a lost art form, the smoking on stage.
0: I haven't seen that in 100 years. Let me ask you this, because the Stand is as nice of a club as we have in these Americas.
1: Yep.
0: The upstairs bar.
1: Yep.
0: The odds of them showing the Yankee game.
1: It's you just requested it from your mouth to God's ears.
0: Because it's all I need to know.
1: It's on.
0: I do need
1: Yankees
0: to watch
1: game.
0: The Yankee
1: I'll tell
0: game.
1: You what. I'll do you one better. Mm-hmm. We'll even put it on outside at the patio as well.
0: So whoa, be two now you're talking spaces. A big game here.
1: Yeah, Yankees game is on. Consider it on.
0: Because I'll hang out with you all night.
1: Yeah, I'll hang out. We'll have a drink. I'll have a glass of vino.
0: I have to be back in this building at like 4 a.m. tomorrow, but I don't care about that. That's
1: no,
0: not important to me.
1: You can show up like a mess tomorrow. What are you doing?
0: I have lowered the bar. It's going to be fine.
1: Yeah.
0: It's got radio hits. I got to do Fox and Friends.
1: Any new bits? We got new bits we're working on.
0: Oh, is that like, but are we doing that as part of the show?
1: No, but I'm just wondering if you have anything new.
0: Yeah, I got a lot to say, Aaron Berg, if I'm showing up.
1: I'm talking a lot of really good peptide stuff.
0: Yeah.
1: that's the crux of my act right now.
0: That's pretty funny.
1: Peptides.
0: That's the Stand right here in New York City tonight. Two of the girls on my show want to go. I don't know. I'm on the fence about this. But
1: because you don't want to them to see you do stand-up?
0: No, they come to all my events. I don't care.
1: Yeah. So why are you on the fence about them coming?
0: Oh, no. Then I have people with me. You know, oh, I mean? It's like a babysitting gig as much as it is a hang.
1: Yeah. You know what I'm saying? And I've met some of your producers before, and they can embarrass you.
0: Can I tell you what I predominantly do? Okay. I've been to 47 cities this year. As I am like Chuck Berry. Chuck Berry would leave alone. He would fly alone with a briefcase and come back in the same day. That's like 99% of my gigs.
1: Yeah.
0: I don't know if that means I'm going to get into streaming like he did. I'm going to become a big streaming artist.
1: I don't think that jump naturally occurs. You're a road warrior now.
0: But I do it, but it's quick. Like this week, I'll be in RVA in Virginia. That show Saturday night, we'll sell it out, and I'll be home by Sunday morning.
1: That's how you're supposed to do it.
0: Florida, yeah. You lean to mean. You know what I'm saying? But it's also because I got to be back to do 5 days of radio and TV. If I wasn't doing that, I'd probably hang out in some of these towns. You know,
1: Jerry
0: what I mean?
1: Seinfeld would do the gig, hop on the PJ, come right back away, and then go to the Hamptons and talk smack about everybody.
0: Oh, that's so funny because that is true. One thing you should know is Jerry does not want to be a man of the people like Jimmy Fallon.
1: No.
0: Jerry is not like Aaron Burr. He's not going to put the game on the patio and watch it with you.
1: No, and you do meet and greets before or after the show?
0: After.
1: And they're great, right?
0: Yeah, of course.
1: All your fans are fantastic.
0: People are wonderful.
1: No crazy people.
0: What you find in TV, this has been my experience, and TV and radio. Radio is probably more specific to this theory. Because there are people who show up to your events that watch you on Fox that are meeting, they're there to meet the whole channel. Meaning it's just you, but they're such big Fox fans, they want to meet you and find out about everybody else too. Radio is radio, okay? You get back whatever you're doing on the air. So if you were a fire and brimstone antagonistic jackass, you got a room full of them. You know, but if you're cool, like I would tell you this, me and Jenny and Lincoln, this is our running thing. Whenever we bring them, whenever they come to one of my stand-up gigs, we did a West Coast swing.
1: Yeah.
0: Okay. Is we always challenge each other. Find the one person in the crowd you would not hang out with. Meaning, because it's hard to do.
1: Yeah.
0: Because 99% of the people I meet at my shows, I would actually hang out with after the show if I had the time. Or sometimes I do have the time and I do hang out with them.
1: Yeah.
0: And then sometimes we have security breaches and I'm not allowed to hang out. You know, we've had it all. But most of the people who listen to you on the radio have your vibe.
1: Yeah.
0: You know?
1: I wish I would have known that years ago when I was doing Way Over the Edge radio and everybody showed up with like hoods on and stuff like that. There's this thing about being on your show now where I was in Key West and I get recognized from your show, but I have your demographic, but it's all the bald guys with cutoff t-shirts that run up and go, Amberg, I watch you on Jimmy all the time. And they're like, falling out of a bar at 3 p.m. And I was like, well, this is my demographic. Thanks, Jimmy.
0: But they're fun.
1: They are fun. They're really and really nice people.
0: If you're not a fun person at some part of your core, you can't sustain listening to the show because we're so ridiculous.
1: Right.
0: And you want to be around the other guy yelling.
1: Do you think Miss Rachel's fans instead of kids are just people showing up with cafes now?
0: it's a thing. As I can't tell how my female numbers are because their faces are covered. I'm like, you know, guys or gals, what's happening back there in section 219? We're talking Aaron Burr. Miss Rachel, and it's so crazy. We're both parents. I went through the cycle of raising Lincoln without noticing any indoctrination attempts because the culture war hadn't exploded yet. You couldn't, you know, again, Lincoln was Toy Story 1, 2, 3. Okay. There was no Lightyear spinoff with a same sex kiss,
1: right,
0: which is a move. Okay. There were no like trans Barbies or any of the other things they're doing. There were none of these sex books, you know, that. Basically, what the liberals are doing, and this happened down in Florida, is in the elementary schools, they were putting all these trans and gay sex books in the name of acceptance, okay? And the point is, when the Republicans were like, no, you just shouldn't be talking about sex, straight, gay, or anything with kids under third grade. Yeah. I would argue under, like, 10th grade.
1: Sure.
0: Do you know how immature you are in high school in anatomy when the teacher says the word, like, testes?
1: Do you know I still giggle at it? I'm 54 years old.
0: For days.
1: Testes.
0: So when a teacher's talking to a fourth grader about sex, they have no chance of keeping it together.
1: No.
0: So the point is DeSantis passed the Parental Rights and Education Act, and all it meant was you couldn't have sexual curriculum, period. For kids before third grade.
1: Right.
0: And of course, liberals then react to that as if they're banning books, you know, and they're trying to commit a genocide against gays and trans. And it's so absurd. But the point is, my kid grew up without being a part of that. And by the time it started happening, he was, you know, upper class in high school and was able to at least understand what it was and laugh at it.
1: Right.
0: But I have a genuine sympathy for the parents in this modern moment who might not even be paying attention to a lot of what the kids are consuming, but most of it is an indoctrination effort.
1: I read my daughter books before mm-hmm. bed. I can read. Mm-hmm. And I was doing it the other night. I put my reading glasses on, and she likes me to make up dialogue instead of
0: read the dialogue. It's the best thing in the world. The kid loves when you change the lyrics to it, but loves it. Yeah,
1: so
0: yeah.
1: I'm doing it, and I, as I'm reading it, I'm like, oh, there's gay people in this book. And mm-hmm. I go, Piper, did you know this? She's like, yeah, he's gay. So then I would just do, the gay guy gets in into the back of his dad's car, and I made the dad go, ah, you're gay! Why didn't I know this? And she was just dying laughing. We have a blast with it.
0: No,
1: I think she knows what most of this is, but she laughs about it. And then you have to wonder what they're taking from school. Like the other day, she's like, you know, why isn't the world peaceful? Why is America at war with the world? I go, no, we're not at war with the world.
0: It's, I know what you're watching.
1: Yeah. They put on MSNBC in between recess.
0: Somebody's been watching too many Mr. Beast videos.
1: Yeah.
0: So it's funny because Lincoln grew up on Mr. Beast. Okay. Mr. Beast was a guy in his feed. But in the infancy stages of Mr. Beast, who was probably funded by some cultural influence campaign, because you'd be like, I'm giving away $5 million today, but you've got to spend it in an hour, and they'll all be competing, and you're like, this is kind of rad. Look at the production budget. They got their market share doing that. And then by 2020, he was doing like the trans acceptance, men and women's locker rooms. It's like they get the market share, the audience, and then the indoctrination comes second. That's kind of what Miss Rachel did. She became a huge children's influencer.
1: Yeah.
0: And then last fall started doing those Wheels on the Bus videos with Mom Donnie, which at the time we were like, oh, this is a little aggressive. And she apologized, if you remember, for some of her old tweets that read like a little anti-Semitic.
1: A little.
0: And was like, no, I'm not political. These might have been things I said in the personal nature. Now she's literally like on the air with like a rocket launcher on her shoulder.
1: Yeah.
0: She's a children's author called Bombshell Silverstein. You know what I mean? Where the jihad ends. You know, like, what's even happening?
1: Why does she care? Like, why not? It's the old shut up and dribble thing. Like, just shut up and teach our kids something. But
0: shut up and jihad. I don't know.
1: I like to just boycott. A boycott's a good thing. You know how you boycott?
0: Yeah.
1: You don't watch it.
0: That's it.
1: And then she can say whatever she wants.
0: Yeah. And that's the point. Because if you try to silence her, she becomes bigger by default.
1: Yep.
0: That's why you should just ignore it. And it goes, see, more parenting lessons from two broken men.
1: Ignore people. That's what you want to teach your kids. Listen, just ignore.
0: 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Don't go anywhere.
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9: We find ourselves rich in goods, but ragged in spirit, reaching with magnificent precision for the moon, but falling into raucous discord on Earth.
10: I have decided to order the immediate redeployment from Vietnam of the division equivalent of approximately 25,000 men.
11: At the inquest, I responded as completely and as truthfully as I could to the questions that were put to me by the judge as well as the district attorney.
12: Tranquility Base here. The Eagle has landed. I'm going to step off the land now. It's one small step for man, one giant leap for mankind.
13: This is the largest group of people ever assembled in one place.
14: Good morning. What we have in mind is breakfast in bed for 400,000.
15: News as it happened. 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
16: Saving you money, I'm Hillary Barsky. Owning a home is more affordable than renting in a majority of U.S. counties, according to real estate analytics firm Adam. Its data show that buying is typically the most affordable long-term option. But as the housing market keeps setting new record high prices quarter after quarter, affording the initial investment becomes increasingly challenging. When determining whether to buy a home, you have to factor in inspection fees, closing costs, moving expenses, maintenance and repairs, homeowners association fees, taxes, and insurance. In terms of location, home ownership was the most affordable option in the Midwest and South, according to Adam's study, while renting was the better option in the Northeast and West. And keep in mind, home ownership generally becomes the cheaper option in areas with fewer rental properties. Even though owning a home can be more affordable than renting, the Adam study also showed that housing prices climbed faster than rents in more than two-thirds of U.S. counties last year. Saving you money, Hillary Barsky, Fox News.
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18: It's the saga of one of the great prophets in the Old Testament, Daniel. Now in a new feature-length film, it tells of the early years when he and his fellow captives from Judah faced a crisis of faith. Actor Mina Massoud plays Daniel.
19: To get to play this character that has a lot of responsibility and basically lead the way for him and his family was a privilege and a blessing.
18: Daniel in the Fiery Furnace may be a story centuries old, but Massoud, a Coptic Christian born in Egypt, says it is a narrative for today as well, as Daniel and his friends are commanded to bow down and worship the Babylonian king or be burned in a blazing furnace. It's about faith under fire.
19: But I think the fiery furnace is really a symbol, and it's a symbol of persecution that will happen throughout your life because of your faith, but also how will you stand for your faith?
18: For Fox on Faith, Lauren Green, Fox News.

0: bottom of the ninth on Fox Across America with Jimmy Failla. We would be remiss, Aaron Berg and myself, if we did not shout out the heroes on the flight to Israel who subdued a hijacker, Aaron Berg.
1: Love it.
0: It's the greatest thing in the world.
1: When passengers step up and stop a hijacker,
0: ooh,
1: this is going to be a movie that is going to be on the Daily Wire.
0: God, I
1: they got to make a movie of this. I mean, it's no United 93, but this is a big thing.
0: Yeah, it's great. And, you know, you got a plane with 37 kids on it falling 24,000 feet in 10 seconds. 14 seconds, actually.
1: By the way, you'd pay a lot for a ride like that at Disney World.
0: That's a lot. But I was saying to Kennedy earlier, you also have to wrestle with the reality that if the plane is falling at that rate of speed, you might do things with the woman next to you that if the plane levels out, cause a big problem between you and the missus.
1: You just yell out, "I'm gay," and then you're okay. I was joking. I was joking, honey.
0: Holy hell.
1: Don't check my phone.
0: Oh, not good.
1: Don't check my phone.
0: Not the good.
1: What's the scariest plane incident you've ever had?
0: No, I'll just tell you my favorite plane incident. Okay.
1: Okay.
0: This is the best. So I was flying out to Vegas. I think we were doing Red Rock at the time. Shout out to Station's Casinos, Green Valley Ranch, Red Rock, Durango, the new one. I've played all three. Gorgeous. The Vegas crowd is amazing. Okay, for real. So if you're listening out in Vegas, you know who you are. Okay. But anyway, stick with me. This matters. So we're flying out to Red Rock on a Friday night, and I had to host Gutfeld. I had to guest host Greg's. This is before, you know. The ego got, you know, all that other stuff. It's a different time. Jimmy doesn't have his own TV show yet. No one views him as a threat. He's okay. Just doing his own thing.
1: Got it.
0: Okay, to be clear, Jimmy is not a threat. Maybe to himself. You know, Jimmy's this guy's got issues. But all stick right. with me. So I guest host at Gutfeld, sprint to the air.

0: airport. I have Charles McBee opening for me.
1: Yeah.
0: Okay. Now, me and McBee, as we get to the airport, have like literally 8 minutes because we're flying out of that one departing gate at JFK that they offer you a bus to get to. It's so far from security.
1: No. Okay.
0: So we're literally flying out of, it's like gate 88 and you enter the airport at gate 2. So you're talking about like, if you were taking a taxi, it's like a $60 cab ride to get to this gate. But after sprinting the length of this airport to get to the gate, unbeknownst to me, because I've never been to the gate that far, there is a bar, like a cocktail wedding rolling bar right by the gate that they sell drinks to passengers. At which point, given the stressful day I had of radio and hosting someone else's
1: you
0: TV show, and blah, blah, blah,
1: seven drinks.
0: I wound up having a comical amount of whiskey before the plane boarded.
1: Yeah.
0: So I'm now on the plane in a state of delirium and dealing with all kinds of exhaustion and whatever other, you know, peripheral stresses or adversities come with doing one of these shows. And the plane starts hitting a tight level of turbulence. I don't mean up and down, okay? I mean so tight, but so constant that my assumption is this is what it was like to be on that submarine that exploded on the way to the Titanic.
1: Yes.
0: It just got tight and it just exploded. So because we're dealing with this cartoonish level of turbulence and I'm hammered, I am paying attention to my surroundings. The pilot who comes on the loudspeaker has a very pronounced stutter.
1: Okay.
0: At which point I yell for the entire plane to hear, get him off the mic. Just get him off. Like this is not inspiring confidence in anybody here on the plane. Just shut it off. And like people start laughing. And he comes back on for a second. I'm like, enough.
1: Yeah.
0: And he said, and everyone laughed on the plane and we lived.
1: And that pilot's name was Joe Biden.
0: Good job. That's why you go see Aaron Berg at the stand tonight. You'll see him on Fox News Saturday night next weekend. Berg, do you know who you're on with? Craig Carton, who was great last time.
1: Amazing.
0: Janisha Adams-Ginyard, who was amazing from Black Panther.
1: We became best friends, and she came watch me do stand-up after with her lovely boyfriend.
0: The fact that her boyfriend is dating her, by the way.
1: Yes.
0: Because he's a good-looking, good dude. But he's a blue-collar, working-class dude who's dating the chick from Black Panther.
1: Yeah.
0: And she's not the chick from Black. She's the chick.
1: And they met online.
0: Is that true?
1: Yes, on meetablackpantheractress.org.
0: Oh, no, just to be clear, Black Panther, the Revolutionary Party. No, I'm kidding. And Chris Hansen from Dateline to Catch a Predator.
1: Oh, my gosh, I'm excited.
0: Good guy. You should be. The last time I hung out with him, we were in an empty house.
1: Yeah.
0: And him and his camera crew. I'm like, well.
1: I remember I went over there with some wine coolers, and I was about to get into a hot tub, and then he asked me to take a seat.
0: Just tackled me for no reason.
1: Yeah, I lost my job. All my friends left me.
0: The great Aaron Berg. See him at the stand tonight. And in the meantime, continue to celebrate the heroes who subdued that terrorist dirtbag.
1: Love it.
0: Amen. What a country. Back here to do it again tomorrow. Until then, you can be a Republican or a Democrat. All Aaron and I ask is that you don't
1: be a...
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3: I'm Chad Pergram with the Speaker's Lobby. Members of Congress are in full freakout mode about the rise of AI. There are apocalyptic scenarios about AI seizing control of water systems, subways, air traffic control, crashing planes, firing nuclear weapons, even sending Prince Harry and Meghan Markle back to the United States. But seriously, there's real fear that Congress may be running behind on regulating AI. And there are concerns that AI might be developing at such a rapid clip that it's too late to harness the technology. Is this like lawmakers trying to make sense of this newfangled invention called the Internet or information superhighway back in the 1990s? When it comes to technological innovation, Congress has rarely been ahead of it. And AI is no exception. GOP California Representative Jay Obernolte says AI engineers and lawmakers are up against something else: pop culture and science fiction, The Matrix, War Games, the Terminator movies. With the Speaker's Lobby, Chad Pergram, Fox News.
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1: The pilot saved 174 lives. I'm Lisa Brady, Fox News. That from Israel's prime minister after a violent attack in the cockpit of a flight from Dubai to Israel diverted to Saudi Arabia earlier today after the co-pilot stabbed the pilot, possibly trying to crash the plane.
2: And suddenly there was a big drop.
1: Passenger Adam Polo telling Fox it felt like a normal air pocket at first.
2: But then it became drastic. You really felt like the G-force. It's like you do like an extreme roller coaster in an amusement park.
1: He was traveling with his two young children and shielded them as other men answered an announcement for help in the cockpit.
2: Maybe the most important thing that you can do as a parent, because you don't really have a control on the situation, is try to be cool.
1: One person is in custody as the investigation continues. The passenger is eventually arriving safely in Tel Aviv. A new twist in a possible terror plot against a U.S.-run airbase in England, with British Prime Minister Andy Burnham pointing a finger at Iran.
3: There are strong indications that Iran played a part in what happened over the weekend at RAF Fairford. But of course, it remains an ongoing, complex and serious police investigation.
1: Also telling reporters they continue to work closely with the U.S.
4: It started just after midnight on Sunday, 100 miles west of London. A farmer spotted three suspicious vehicles near RAF Fairford, an airbase used for decades by the U.S. Air Force and recently in its campaign against Iran. Five British men from London, all in their 20s, were arrested on suspected terrorism and explosive offenses. The five were later released on bail, but are still under investigation as New Scotland Yard combs through their backgrounds.
1: Fox's Stephanie Bennett. Iran has denied involvement through its embassy in London. 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
1: With the midterms just over a month away, the Justice Department is pledging to protect election integrity.
6: U.S. Attorney General Todd Blanche said making our elections secure goes beyond pure politics.
7: This is not a partisan issue, but one that affects all American voters, Democrat, Republican, Independent.
6: Blanche joined Homeland Security Secretary Mark Wayne Mullen in announcing indictments against foreign nationals accused of illegally voting in Minnesota. Secretary Mullen said it shows the government's resolve in preserving election integrity.
8: If you voted in our elections and you weren't legally able to vote, we're going to find you.
6: The DOJ also accused Minnesota federal judges of judicial misconduct for public comments on DHS enforcement made in a New York Times article. Grinnell Scott, Fox News.
1: A busy Pacific hurricane season continues, with Rachel just upgraded to a hurricane. It's more than 300 miles off the Mexican coast, and forecasters say not posing a threat to land. A professional stock car racer ordered to pay hundreds of thousands in a civil lawsuit.
9: Former NASCAR driver Jennifer Jo Cobb has to pay $850,000 to a woman who sued Cobb, accusing her of having an affair with her then-husband of 17 years and ending their marriage. Tracy Hughes filed the civil lawsuit in 2020. Accusing the 53-year-old Cobb of alienation of affection, alleging she helped the husband hide the relationship, arranged regular rendezvous with him, and encouraged him to lie about taking trips. Hughes' second claim, for which she won the bulk of her award, alleged the affair invaded and ended the exclusive rights and privileges of her marriage and dishonored the couple's marital bed. Cobb denied the allegations and says the case is not over. Lillian Wu, Fox News.
1: An hour to the close on Wall Street, the Dow is down 224 points, but the Nasdaq's rallying up 239. I'm Lisa Brady. This is Fox News.
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0: 1987. Jim and Tammy Baker.
11: We can say we've learned a good lesson. I hate that it took this many years to learn it. I'm getting a little old for starting over again.
12: I refuse to submit my family and my friends and innocent people and myself to further rumors and gossip. I believe I would have been a successful candidate, and I know I could have been a very good president, but apparently now we'll never know.

0: Realize there's a lot of folks around that think there's a loose cannon on the Gundeck estate at the NSC. People used to walk up to me and tell me what a great job I was doing.
1: In Robert Bork's America, there is no room at the inn for blacks and no place in the Constitution for women. And in our America, there should be no seat on the Supreme Court for Robert Bork.
2: She's crying and humming and sometimes singing. 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

0: From the heart of our nation's capital, Washington, D.C. 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
1: It is Wednesday, September 30th, 2026. Welcome, everyone, to the Guy Benson Show. I'm your host, Guy Benson, political analyst at Fox News and a senior columnist at the Washington Examiner, host of this fine program every weekday between 3 and 6 p.m. Eastern, 3 hours every single day, and the entire show becomes a podcast that is free and on demand when the show's over. 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On the program today, Joe Concha will join us later on this hour. Kim Strassel is here in the next hour, as is former acting ICE director Jonathan Fahey. Carol Markowitz will be our guest. We're down here in Florida for the second consecutive day. Carol, of course, famously moved her family to Florida from New York during the pandemic, and has never regretted that decision, never looked back. We've got a lot to talk about with Carol in our final hour here on the program. I do want to open the show today with some major political news. A big, big endorsement coming in for the Democrats ahead of November's election. They have been officially endorsed. The Democrats have. And I want American voters to pay very close attention to this. They have been officially endorsed by Iran's regime and the IRGC, a designated terrorist organization, which has put out, I think, in desperation, because we've been talking about here on the show a lot of the huge progress that our military has been able to achieve, both with the successful blockade of Iran's oil, strangling their economy with their currency plummeting, inflation spiraling upward. They are in very, very deep trouble within that regime. Meanwhile, the Strait of Hormuz is now reopened nearly to pre-conflict levels and traffic. And this is a regime that has had a lot of its top leadership decimated, decapitated, taken out. They've had their air force destroyed, their navy sunk, their nuclear program eviscerated almost entirely. They are humiliated in a lot of ways. And yet you've had many people in the West trying to claim now for months that sort of they're winning and they've got all this leverage. And that is looking awfully silly right now. The regime, what remains of it, which is loathed by the people that they've oppressed for all these decades, the Death to America mullahs and their henchmen, drenched in the blood of their own people, they are desperate. And in their desperation, I think they've realized that President Trump is not interested in taking his boot off of their throat. And so they're making an appeal to the American voter. And they're asking the American voter to punish President Trump in the upcoming election. So this is a plea, a heartfelt plea, from some of the most evil people in the world who hate our country with every fiber of their being. They are asking the American people to vote blue, no matter who, in November. New York Post with the story. Iran's Islamic Revolutionary Guard Corps, IRGC, put out a 25-page letter addressed to Americans urging them to oppose President Donald Trump during the upcoming midterm elections. Again, big, big get for the Dems. You know, they've been leading in

politics. We've had these exact issues and grievances echoed now for many months. And now I guess lending their voice to the chorus are the fine folks at the IRGC. Quote, America's national security and the lives of its service members are entrusted to someone who is not only an inveterate liar, but is also an insanely avaricious man whose only motivation in life is the accumulation of greater wealth, said IRGC spokesman Hossein Mohebi. The letter accuses Trump of concealing the, quote, peaceful nature of Iran's nuclear program, despite allegations from the IAEA watchdog that Tehran was enriching its uranium beyond what's needed for a power plant. Obviously, they're lying about this. They've always lied about it. This was not a peaceful nuclear program. They were offered all sorts of alternatives. If they were really looking just to have sufficient and plentiful energy for their country, they had many different options, including the option of nuclear energy that would be brought in free of charge. And they said no to that because they were enriching to try to get to a bomb. And they were getting closer and closer to the bomb that they've been seeking for decades. They've plowed billions of dollars into this at the expense of their own people because they wanted to have either a nuclear weapon to use it against their enemies or to have as sort of a backstop to blackmail actors around the world and within the region to bend to their will, using this threat of a nuclear weapon as the backstop to all of their nefarious activities, including the exportation of terrorism. They're the number one state in the world in that category. So it's just perfect that in this letter where they're demanding that Americans vote for Democrats against President Trump and his party, they're saying, oh, it's Trump's fault for concealing the truly peaceful nature of our nuclear program. Yeah, sure. The IRGC also lashed out against the U.S. government, designating the security force as a terrorist group, claiming there was not, quote, a single verifiable instance where the IRGC has committed an act of violence against civilians. These absolute evil liars. The remark comes as the regime stands of killing tens of thousands of protesters in January during a brutal crackdown on dissent, which the regime defends by claiming the violence was instigated by foreign actors. The IRGC has been designated a terrorist organization by our government and multiple other governments as well, because that's what they are. They foment and export terror around the world. They commit atrocities, terrorist atrocities at home against their own population. They've been heavily involved in the killing and maiming of Americans abroad, including but not limited to in Iraq. And yet they are very, very upset that they're being called a terrorist group. It's just so unfair. There's no evidence that we've done anything to civilians aside from all of the evidence. All they do is lie, and then they call Trump an inveterate liar. And I bet you there's a lot of people in this country being like, well, you know what? They've got a point. You know, maybe it's a good reminder that you do not, in fact, have to hand it to the Iranian regime or the IRGC ever in any context, even if they are repeating slogans and bromides that you might agree with in terms of domestic politics, playing to that audience and trying to manipulate our voters in order to vote for the party that they think will be more favorable to them and their terrorism and the survival of their regime. That, I mean, this is quite a telling move by the regime. The letter went on to claim that the war was decimating the U.S. economy due to high fuel prices caused by the fighting in the Middle East. I mean, yes, it's having an unpleasant impact here, and people are feeling it, and that's part of the reason why Republicans are struggling right now. But if you put it in perspective, even look at gas prices under Biden, it's relatively not that bad, especially if the trade-off is getting these evil people out of power, or at least making sure forever that they don't get their hands on nukes. And I think the administration could do a much better job of explaining that. I'm not downplaying the pain at the pump or with diesel. That's real. But while they are projecting onto America all this economic turmoil, what they're actually doing is trying to deflect away from the absolute shambolic state of their economy under their terrible terrorist leadership,
with all of that pain being exacerbated and made more and more acute by successful American policies that they are desperate

0: to wrestle free from, which is why I think you're seeing this sort of Hail Mary pass where they've written this big letter scribbling away page after page begging the American people to vote for the Democrats because they hate Trump. Now, look, there are reasons why people would vote for the Democrats that have nothing to do with the wants, needs, or desires of the Iranian regime. I'm not interested in smearing every Democrat voter as puppets of Iran or whatever. However, it is worth noting and contemplating, here you have one of the worst actors collectively on planet Earth, some of the most evil people who have done so much killing of innocents, who are finally backed up against a wall in a corner in very serious trouble, and the lifeline that they are seeking is American voters voting for Democrats. I think that is at least instructive on some level, A. And B, I am waiting with bated breath for the media meltdown and hyperventilation about foreign interference in our elections. And if the Democrats are using similar talking points, as it turns out, to the IRGC or vice versa, is that some evidence potentially of the C word? Collusion? I'm so old, I remember when we were told that a foreign power, an enemy of the United States, meddling in our elections to secure a preferred result was one of the scariest attacks on democracies you could possibly imagine. And by the way, I hated what the Russians did. I hated that they were trying to meddle in our elections. Butt out, Kremlin. I was always consistent on that. It's just interesting how other forms of manipulation and election meddling get no credit, get no coverage, or muted coverage when that meddling is happening, whether it's coming from the Chinese Communist Party or the Iranian regime. When the meddling seems to be trying to help the Democrats, the crisis of election interference, foreign election interference, and the threat to democracy, it just doesn't seem quite as serious all of a sudden in the minds of our moral betters in the so-called news media. Isn't that interesting? Because this is very clearly election meddling by very evil people. Should we not have hair-on-fire coverage from everyone wall-to-wall because of this? I'll wait, but I won't hold my breath, because I enjoy breathing. So with that open to the show, I just want to remind people ahead of November, one of our worst enemies, perhaps experiencing some of their last gasps in power, they are trying to cling to that power by begging us, the American people, to vote a certain way. And maybe, just maybe, it would be a good idea not to give our enemy exactly what they're asking for. That's just a thought that I present to you here on this Wednesday as we are revving up the Guy Benson Show. So much still ahead. Stay tuned.
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2: This is Fox on Health. There's a new illegal synthetic opioid circulating in the U.S., cyclophosphamide, which is more potent than fentanyl. Fox News senior medical analyst, Dr. Mark Siegel.
3: It's floating around. It's not tested for routinely. So I can't test for it. Doctors can't test for it. So it's really hard to detect. It's 10 times more powerful than fentanyl, and it lasts for hours and hours and hours. So by the time I recognize it's what it is, if I give Narcan the antidote, it wears off, and that's where the death comes from.
2: Officials warning that treating an overdose might require multiple doses of naloxone, more commonly known as Narcan. There was recently an overdose death of a boy in San Francisco and several arrests. That city's police chief, Derek Liu, saying their investigators will stop at nothing to ensure deadly narcotics are taken off the streets and individuals who peddle them are arrested and held accountable. For more health news, go to foxnewshealth.com. I'm Lisa Brady with Fox on Health.
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4: 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Ashley Dvorkin, Fox News.
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1: 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This is Poll Parade with Fox News Director of Polling, Dana Blandon.
18: Some 590 women have filed to run for U.S. House seats this year. That's a new record. And women make up more than half of the voting population, at about 52 or 53%. Of course, that doesn't guarantee wins for female candidates. That's because not all women vote for women, even though a 52% majority of women voted for Kamala Harris in 2024, that still leaves a sizable minority, about 46% of women, who backed the winner Donald Trump. The same thing was true in 2016. 54% of women voted for Hillary Clinton, while 41% went for Trump. For this year's midterms, our latest Fox News survey finds more women favoring their Democratic House candidate than the Republican candidate by 11 percentage points. That's a big part of why the poll shows the Democrats hold the lead over the Republicans for Congress. I'm Dana Blanton, and that's your Poll Parade.

back. Well, we've been following this story all week long out of the UK, this apparent bombing plot against a Royal Air Force base in England where US bombers are housed, and a farmer, the story goes at least, the official story is that a farmer saw some trucks that had been kind of seemingly abandoned in a weird place, and then people wearing masks or baklavas running away from the area. This farmer says she saw 8 to 10 people, five of them

0: I'm sort of curious to know if it was more than that, but five were taken into custody. And then, with all that swirling and the details sort of scant, these five apparent terrorism suspects were released on bail by British authorities. And I was flabbergasted by that. And we've contrasted that, for example, with some of the treatment of people who have simply expressed disfavored views on social media in the UK. And here they are, seemingly cutting loose, at least for the time being, these potential terrorists. There were some people saying, well, maybe this wasn't actually terrorism. Maybe this was just fuel thieves and there was a confusion or a misunderstanding. That is something that I think the British officials would have wanted to get out there as soon as possible. They had not said that. Then we played the clip here yesterday of our Secretary of State, Marco Rubio, praising the Brits for their action and also making, I think, quite clear that there was a lot more to come out about this story in the days ahead, calling it very, very serious, saying that he knows details that he can't divulge yet. This was an interview he gave on Hannity. It did not sound at all to me like Secretary Rubio was read into a situation that was simply some kind of misunderstanding or wrong place, wrong time confusion. That was not the vibe I got off of Rubio. Well, sure enough, earlier, the new British Prime Minister, Andy Burnham, who's a left winger, separate story, pin in that, but he came out and confirmed what a lot of people had been speculating about and worried about, the potential involvement, or perhaps the confirmed involvement, of a foreign actor in this terrorism plot, specifically Iran. Here is what Prime Minister Burnham told reporters in Cut 30.
1: Strong indications that Iran played a part in what happened over the weekend at RAF Fairford. But of course, it remains an ongoing, complex and serious police investigation. And of course, we are working closely with our colleagues in the United States of America. So it's ongoing. I have held a COBRA meeting as I've been here at the conference in Liverpool. We are on top of it in every possible way imaginable. The police in Gloucestershire, our counter-terrorism police, have done an outstanding job. I thank them for that. We will say more in due course, but we can confirm our belief that we believe Iran to have played a part.
0: We believe Iran to have played a part. So that was the question, and he didn't dodge it. We believe so. There are strong indications, he said, that Iran, the regime, played a part in this would-be bombing attack inside the United Kingdom. They have all sorts of problems there in terms of some of the radicalization of the demographics there, and this would seem potentially to be an activated terror cell on behalf of the terror regime targeting Brits and Americans, but someone was able to help thwart the plot. I saw one potential report that someone might have blown the whistle on themselves, who may have gotten cold feet. A lot of rumors still out there. Now, then there's the question about how the hell were these guys released on bail? And some British legal experts are saying, well, the laws are actually rather strict and they can't hold them without certain charges for longer than X, Y, or Z. So they're keeping their powder dry and the real charges are, and the arrests are going to come. Just wait for it. But in the meantime, where are they? The Prime Minister said that, don't worry, they are being watched very closely. These are not typical bail conditions. He said they are being watched, quote, under the strongest grip and the closest control, I can assure you of that. I hope that is true. This is a big story, and it continues to get, I think, more bizarre in some ways. And we will continue to track it on The Guy Benson Show. Stay tuned.
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5: Fox News, I'm Carmen Roberts. A commercial jet had to make an emergency landing in Saudi Arabia after one pilot allegedly stabbed the other in the cockpit in what Israel's prime minister calls an attempted crash of the plane loaded with Israelis.
4: Officials say several Israelis put their lives on the line to stop the attacker. Those passengers are now being interviewed by authorities to try to better understand exactly what happened.
5: Fox's Jeff Paul in Tel Aviv. The U.S. ends its 12-year ISIS fighting mission in Iraq and withdraws its American troops. And President Trump taking credit.
6: A decisive victory over ISIS, which has been completely decimated, which is the reason we went in there in the first place. I decimated them.
5: The last U.S. troops left an air base in northern Iraq under a deal between Baghdad and Washington. 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
8: I'm Chad Pergram with the Speaker's Lobby. The Senate blocked debate on a bill to regulate digital currencies recently. Many Democrats said the bill didn't go far enough to restrict President Trump and his family from making money on cryptocurrencies. It was a blow for the $2.3 billion cryptocurrency industry, even though its lobbyists exhausted millions of dollars trying to convince lawmakers to vote yes. Cryptocurrency supporters wanted rules for digital assets that would make the U.S. more competitive in the global financial market as cryptocurrencies become more prevalent. But after all, Democrats and some Republicans stalled the bill. The measure is dead at least through the midterms, and others believe until midway through the next presidential administration. Democrats opposed the bill because ethics provisions curbing President Trump's investigations in crypto fell short. His financial disclosure report says the president earned more than $1.4 billion in crypto last year. Republicans tried to tighten up the rules even more, but Democrats would not go for it. With the Speaker's Lobby, Chad Pergram, Fox News.
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10: Despite our repeated warnings, Gaddafi continued his reckless policy of intimidation, his relentless pursuit of terror. He counted on America to be passive. He counted wrong.
11: Engines throttling up, 3 engines now at 104%.
12: Challenger, go with throttle up.
11: Flight controllers here looking very carefully at the situation. Obviously a major malfunction.
13: An official announcement from the Council of Ministers. There has been an accident at the Chernobyl atomic power station.
14: Clearly, this disease, which strikes men and women, children and adults, people of all races, must be stopped. It is estimated that 1.5 million people are now infected with the AIDS virus.
15: The United States has not swapped boatloads of plane loads of American weapons for the return of American hostages, and we will not.
16: News as it happened. News as it happens.
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17: I'm Gianna Gelosi with your Fox True Crime Minute. A quiet Philadelphia home has become the center of an escalating true crime nightmare after a massive police raid uncovered over a million digital files linking a father-son duo to at least 5 missing women. The patriarch, the late pornographer Raymond R.C. Horsch, seemingly hid his crimes in plain sight by publishing a 2014 fictional memoir about being a serial killer who chemically disposed of his victims. But that so-called fictional memoir now reads like a confession after his 44-year-old son Eugene was arrested for possessing guns, and the woman he was with was carrying a missing woman's ID. That triggered a raid on their home. Inside, investigators have already identified horrific images of 5 different missing women appearing lifeless on camera and a basement lab with various chemicals in bottles, drums, and plastic containers. The elder Horsch, who was previously a resident of the home, died last year, further complicating the investigation. Eugene Horsch remains in custody on those gun and other charges. There's more on this story at FoxNews.com or subscribe to the Fox True Crime Podcast. I'm Gianna Gelosi with your Fox True Crime Minute.

0: From the biggest headlines in Washington to the culture shifts shaping the country, get a reasoned take without the outrage. Guy Benson.
1: We are back on the Guy Benson Show. 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And we are joined now by Joe Concha, Fox News contributor, best-selling author. Joe, welcome back.
2: Good to be back, Guy. Happy beginning of hockey season, which this season's too long, isn't it? September through June, potentially. That's a long season, dude.
1: I know they've extended the regular season by a number of games. Our Devils face off tomorrow night against the Flyers, and we'll see how that goes. And, of course, baseball postseason underway right now. So a lot of excitement in the sports world. I'm a college football fan. I know you're a huge NFL guy. So this time of year is kind of the best time of year. Everything's happening all at once. I want to talk about politics with you and media coverage in particular of this big breaking story today about what appears to be an attempted terrorist attack using an aircraft. One of the pilots on this Dubai flight from Dubai to Tel Aviv apparently stabbed the other pilot to try to kill or incapacitate him. And then what the Israeli government believes is that he was going to try to fly that plane 9/11 style into a target within Israel. But the passengers, who were overwhelmingly Israeli, understood something dangerous was happening, stormed the cockpit, subdued that terrorist slash pilot, and regain control of the aircraft. It's an absolutely amazing story. The footage is terrifying. The accounts coming out are heroic and remarkable. And yet many of our so-called news media colleagues seem to be really downplaying this story, with many of the headlines just being like, oh, the flight was diverted after an altercation in the cockpit, which seems to hugely undersell what appears to have happened here. Talk about the story and then this kind of strange media coverage so far.
2: Yeah, thanks, Guy. I think that it's like Flight 93 all over again. That was the flight that was unfortunately eventually ended crashing in Shanksville, Pennsylvania on 9/11 after they learned what happened at the World Trade Center with two planes flying into there, realized that it wasn't a normal hijacking, then tried to storm the cockpit, and were almost successful. They were able to break through the door, and then the pilot, Al-Qaeda, then purposely crashed the plane before it could be taken back by the passengers, which included a pilot that could have possibly commandeered that plane and landed it safely. Here, passengers actually got into the cockpit and were able to take over the plane and obviously prevent it from either being used in the same manner as 9/11 was, as far as crashing it somewhere into Israel, Tel Aviv, wherever this particular terrorist was thinking about doing it, or maybe he was just thinking of crashing the plane without hitting something. Who knows? We don't know, and it's very early on. But to your point, the New York Times, for example, here was what they have on their website. A plane flying from Dubai to Israel was diverted after an altercation between the pilot and co-pilot. Altercation. Again, you described it before as part of the media coverage. That is not an altercation. Literally, there is a community note on it saying that this is not simply an altercation between pilots. The co-pilot stabbed the captain, attempted to take over the aircraft with mostly Israeli citizens on board, children included. Passengers forcibly subdued the attacker after the plane dove 15,000 feet. So, yeah, I mean, it's fiery but mostly peaceful protests all over again, like we used to see from CNN, except, you know, we're applying it to a hijacking. And why this would be downplayed, I guess, is just, again, this whole anti-Israel sentiment within legacy media, that obviously if this were other people from other countries, I don't know if we'd be getting the same whitewashing of this, which is obviously a very serious thing that happened and makes you very concerned about the vetting of pilots in these situations and if this could happen somewhere else.
1: The BBC headline on Twitter was Israel bound flight diverted after fight between pilots.
2: Fight.
1: I mean, that's so far beyond misleading. That is, I think, actually anti-journalism, the point of which is to misinform people. And I mean, it's hard to not get cynical about this. It seems, Joe, like this was too happy of an ending, right? The wrong types of would-be victims, right? Israeli Jews were able to take the plane back and subdue and subvert this evil potential act by what appears to be an Islamist attacker. I mean, that tells a very stark story that does not align with a preferred media narrative around either side of the ongoing conflict in the Middle East. And so, you know, it just seems like maybe, gosh, whether they're willing to emphasize and exaggerate allegations against Israel when something like this happens, it's like, oh, you know, minor news. How can we possibly write a headline that would underplay what's happened here? Because that, you know, it feels intentional.
2: Yeah, guy, and I hadn't seen that BBC headline, but a fight between pilots makes it sound like...
1: It's crazy.
2: Yeah, yeah. These were two guys that got into an argument, a fight broke out, and then one of them stabbed the other. No, obviously what happened here, and again, we don't know completely, but given that we've seen, unfortunately, this movie before, clearly one of the pilots stabbed the other one with the intent of taking over the aircraft to do horrible things, kill everybody on board, and God knows how many on the ground. All right, that's a safe assumption of the motive here. And we saw one MS Now report, for example, where they said, well, we don't quite know the motive here yet. Well, I'm pretty sure we do. I understand they have to couch it because we're not 100% sure, but the context is everything. And remember what we saw, and this has been going on now for 3 years, right, since October 7th of 2023, where remember when there was a bombing of a hospital in Gaza, and then immediately the New York Times, CNN, other outlets ran with a narrative that it had to be the Israelis who launched a missile at a hospital in Gaza without any verification whatsoever. And then they used a body count from the Gaza Health Ministry. The Gaza Health Ministry is Hamas, right? And
1: right.
2: Minutes after this bombing, they had the exact number. It's like 544 people were killed in this bombing. You haven't even reached the rubble yet. And the Times, CNN, and other media outlets, American media outlets, just ran with that narrative because, again, I guess it's anti-Israel. Therefore, there is something very nefarious going on, to use that word again, within our legacy media, where it's automatically, reflexively anti-Israel. And I don't know if that's because Trump is aligned so closely with Netanyahu. I don't know if there's an anti-Semitic aspect to this. Maybe it's both. Actually, I'll go with both if I were to guess, guy.
1: And by the way, that example that you just recalled, the rocket that landed not on the hospital but in the parking lot, that did not come anywhere close to killing the number of people they announced and our media just ran with, that was an errant rocket fired by the terrorists at Israel.
2: Correct.
1: That accidentally landed in the parking lot of the Gaza hospital, and yet the lie that Israel had bombed a hospital went everywhere around the globe was repeated by members of Congress. Even after it was debunked, certain members of Congress, one in particular from Michigan, you could probably guess who she is, kept running with the fake story. And, you know, they have certain ideas of who victims and oppressors need to be. And when actual facts don't comply with their ideology, they either ignore it or downplay it. And I think we're seeing an example of that here as well. I wonder if we might get any accusations before the day is out of Islamophobia for noticing who this pilot was and what his potential motives were. I mean, the New York Times said it's unclear if this was terrorism. I mean, I don't know what exactly you would need beyond the facts that we already know to have that be a working hypothesis at the very least. But a guy who is leaning heavily here in American politics on the Islamophobia canard is Abdul El-Sayed, the Democratic nominee for Senate in Michigan, where he just told in a podcast interview the other day, Chuck Todd, that he'd be willing to go on Bill Maher's show despite, quote, the terrible things Bill Maher has said about people like me. He went on to say, kind of weirdly, El-Sayed said, I want to give people the image of watching him, meaning Bill Maher, get his butt whooped, I'm cleaning that up, on his own show by a guy who prays like I do. This is something, whenever there's legitimate criticism of him and other adjacent people in that realm of the Democratic Party and sort of this coalition of sectarian politics, they beeline for the Islamophobia card every time.
2: Because it allows them to play the victim, right? And, oh boy, he's saying all these mean things about me. Bill Maher, who I don't think is going to be invited to CPAC anytime soon. He's quite liberal. He's a common sense one, I think. If you watch his show, he keeps it interesting because he will hit both sides, especially the woke left or the anti-Semitic left. So El-Sayed doesn't like that very much. I just find it very interesting that El-Sayed suddenly really talks like a tough guy when it comes to Bill Maher, but will never do that with Hassan Piker, who he will not disagree disavow, who he will not condemn. The guy who said that America deserved 9/11, the guy who says that Jews are inbreds, the guy who said that the worst day of the 20th century was the fall of the Soviet Union, a guy who said, I hate America, I hate cops, I don't have enough time here, guy, unless we're expanding the show to 6 hours, all the things that Hassan Piker has said, which are profoundly right. horrible and especially anti-Semitic, including that big poster that he has over his right shoulder during his podcast, literally of a plane hitting the World Trade Center and the fireball that ensues in the exact moment that this poster captures. He won't be tough with him, but certainly with Bill Maher. And I think Bill Maher has now accepted the invitation. And I think El Sayed may be on there as soon as this Friday, which will be a very interesting interview. But I have a feeling that El Sayed, in playing the tough guy, I don't think it's going to go very well, because Maher is usually pretty prepared in these situations.
1: So here's a follow-up on that. And this was reported by the Washington Free Beacon, a reporter named Chuck Ross. Michigan Democratic Senate candidate Abdul El Sayed quietly

0: headlined a fundraiser in Dearborn, Michigan, alongside a man named Osama Ciblani, who's an Arab-American activist who has called Hamas and Hezbollah, quote, freedom fighters, urged Israeli Jews to go, quote, back to Poland, and praised the slain leader of Hezbollah, Hassan Nasrallah, as a hero. So this guy reveres terrorists. He supports terrorists. He praises them as heroes and freedom fighters. And the Jews go back to Poland thing is such a disgusting thing to say, especially considering the fact that 3 million Jews in Poland were reduced to about 50,000 in the Holocaust. That's what a real genocide looks like. To say go back to Poland is a deliberate twisting of the knife. This is the guy who apparently co-headlined a Senate fundraiser with Abdul El-Sayed in Dearborn. Joe, is it Islamophobic to notice this?
1: It's simple fact-checking, applying logic to a situation, and calling somebody for who they are. And we saw it last week, Guy, with Abdul El-Sayed, where a student during a town hall asked, do you stand with us against the IRGC? That, of course, is the Republican Guard in Iran that slaughtered tens of thousands of their own citizens, Iranian citizens, in the streets, and he would not condemn it. Yet he is with the person that you just mentioned as far as being a sympathizer to so many horrible causes. It's a wink and a nod. I mean, El-Sayed is trying to play both sides, where he's seen as this likable guy that goes to the gym and used to play, you know, American football and, you know, and all these things. But then in the end, he wants those votes from Dearborn, Michigan, more than anything in the world. That's obviously a very heavy Muslim population. And he wants those votes from Ann Arbor, Michigan, and East Lansing schools that he did very well in during the primaries as far as campus student voters are concerned. So, yeah, he wants those votes, but he's also trying to play somewhat of a moderate, all while pushing Medicare for all. And this is a state, I think it's a bellwether for everything in terms of socialism, Guy, where you're talking about a state that Donald Trump won twice. And statewide, it's one thing to win in Detroit. It's one thing to win in New York or Minneapolis or Seattle, deep blue cities. It's another thing to win statewide in a state that Trump has won twice. If he wins here, then that is a green light to AOC and other socialists to say, okay, this can be a national brand. This is something that you could win on in a general presidential election. So in a way, El-Sayed could give you AOC. And if that happens, I think if you're a Republican like Marco Rubio or J.D. Vance, that could be the best news you could actually ever hope for as far as having an opponent outside of Kamala Harris.
0: Maybe, right? Like, you know, I tend to agree that at least in the short term, that's probably right. But depending on the mood of the electorate, you know, if there's someone on the ballot who has an R or a D next to their name, one of those people is going to win the presidency. And I just don't want to run that risk of having someone with that ideology be sniffing the Oval Office. And that's part of my concern in all of this. But yeah, you know, El-Sayed plays this game like, how dare you call me anti-Semitic? Oh, you're just Islamophobic against people who pray like me. Well, I'm sorry. Your buddy, your best friend who you invited to Michigan says America deserved 9/11 and we're worse than Al-Qaeda and terrorism and he hates the country. Then you're doing a fundraiser with a guy who tells the Jews to go back to Poland and calls literal terrorists, Hamas and Hezbollah, freedom fighters and heroes. Like, sorry, you don't get to just pretend like those facts don't exist and it's somehow unseemly and deeply bigoted to notice. I know that's the game plan. That's the game plan here. That's the playbook with a lot of assistance from much of the media. But I guess we'll see if Michigan voters are willing to play along with this.
1: Yep, it's about as dead even as it could get there. So we'll see how that goes. But in the end, he also calls, as you just mentioned, what's happening in Gaza genocide. And just to give a context around the numbers you gave before, in Gaza, about 3% of the population has been killed since this conflict with Israel, which Hamas started, obviously, began. And 3%, that's horrible. And you know, you hate to see that anywhere. But at the same time, 3% compared to Poland, you mentioned 3 million Jews killed in Poland during that Holocaust during World War II. That was 90% of the Jewish population in Poland alone. So yeah, when you hear all these people on the left talking about Gaza and genocide, they simply don't know their history. They don't know their facts. And it's an insult to anybody who is an actual victim, at least families, especially that survived, of the actual genocide and Holocaust that happened during World War II.
0: Joe Concho, one more minute. I see in one of your recent Washington Examiner columns, and you and I are both columnists there.
1: Yes.
0: You're framing the election in November as not R versus D, red versus blue, but common sense versus chaos. Quickly.
1: Yes. I mean, in the end, that is the election that we're faced with at this point. And I look at Michigan, Guy, and I look at Michelle Tafoya in a state that no Republican presidential candidate has won since 1972. There's never been a state that has gone. Yeah, Minnesota, excuse me. And she's even. I mean, she could very easily win that election. Michelle Tafoya has never held public office in her life, was an NBC sports reporter for Sunday Night Football forever. So she's running on common sense, right? You don't have to run as a Republican or a conservative. You run on common sense. You don't want open borders. You don't want taxes going through the roof once again. And you believe things that just make the country great in terms of just common sense. It's not conservative. It's not liberal. It's common sense versus chaos. That's what this election comes down to. That's the bumper sticker Republicans should be going with.
0: Joe Concha, Fox News contributor, best-selling author here on The Guy Benson Show. Joe, appreciate it.
1: All right, my friend. Take care. Go Devils.
0: Go Devils. And we'll be right back.
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1: Hi, I'm Neil deGrasse Tyson. You're a personal astrophysicist.
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15: This is Fox on Health. Don't sleep with the lights on. A study from Tulane University says it could lead to a greater risk of cardiovascular disease, increasing the chances for heart failure, heart attack, stroke, and cardiovascular death. And that's just with 3 lux of light, about the equivalent of the moon's brightness. Dr. Chelsea Warscheib, a sleep expert and neuroscientist based in Michigan, telling Fox News Digital, light exposure signals to the brain to suppress melatonin production, a hormone that helps regulate the timing of sleep, while low light levels signal the brain to produce more melatonin, and rising melatonin levels in the evening help prepare the brain and body for sleep. Light pollution, though, can trick your brain into making less and impact sleep quality negatively. And regular light exposure will chronically reduce that quality, meaning poor sleep can turn into the risk for many of those chronic health conditions. For more health news, go to foxnewshealth.com. I'm Lisa Brady with Fox on Health.
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18: Today, we have closed the book on apartheid, and that chapter is finally closed.
19: I experimented with marijuana a time or two, and I didn't like it, and didn't inhale.
20: 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It really is.
21: 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Can we get along?
22: It doesn't help matters when primetime TV has Murphy Brown, a character who supposedly epitomizes today's intelligent, highly paid professional woman, mocking the importance of fathers by bearing a child alone.
23: It has been an honor and a privilege to come into your homes all these years and entertain you. 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
24: Dade County, as we know it, especially from the Kendall area south, is never going to be the same. It is fundamentally destroyed.
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26: Saving you money, I'm Hillary Barsky. Owning a home is more affordable than renting in a majority of U.S. counties, according to real estate analytics firm Adam. Its data show that buying is typically the most affordable long-term option. But as the housing market keeps setting new record high prices quarter after quarter, affording the initial investment becomes increasingly challenging. When determining whether to buy a home, you have to factor in inspection fees, closing costs, moving expenses, maintenance and repairs, homeowners association fees, taxes, and insurance. In terms of location, home ownership was the most affordable option in the Midwest and South, according to Adam's study, while renting was the better option in the Northeast and West. And keep in mind, home ownership generally becomes the cheaper option in areas with fewer rental properties. Even though owning a home can be more affordable than renting, the Adam study also showed that housing prices climbed faster than rents in more than two-thirds of U.S. counties last year. Saving you money, Hillary Barsky, Fox News.

0: Welcome back here on the Guy Benson Show. Yesterday we were talking about the state of the U.S. economy with Taylor Riggs, our Fox Business Network colleague. And there are some new data numbers that are just out today that are actually rather encouraging. First, ADP has their new private sector job estimate for September with an increase of 90,000 private sector jobs nationwide, better than expected. We'll see what the official number comes in at from the Labor Department. And then here's a headline from the Associated Press. U.S. economy grew a solid 2.2% in the second quarter, government says, upgrading previous estimate. The U.S. economy grew at a solid 2.2% pace from April through June as consumer spending and business investment came in strong. The second quarter growth was an improvement on the department's previous estimate of 1.5%, a surprise to economists who have been expecting little to no change in the GDP number. So that was a beat, came in significantly higher. And consumer spending, which accounts for about 70% of U.S. economic activity, increased at a healthy 3.8% annualized pace, up from just 0.7% in January through March. So that was a good number, as was business investment, excluding housing, rising at a 9% clip. So on the private sector job estimate, on the GDP growth, on consumer spending, on business investment, those are good news on the economy, despite some of the gloominess that's out there. And we want to tell you about it so you hear it at least somewhere. Another hour of the Guy Benson Show up next. Keep it right here.
1: I'm Ashley Dvorkin with a Fox Celebrity Profile with Abigail Spencer of Fox's comedy Best Medicine, who stars as Louisa Gavin.
2: What has been one of the best and most surprising aspects of taking on this role? 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
3: The big question of last season is Louisa discovers she wants to have a baby. And, mm-hmm. and Sheriff Mark is like, let's have a baby. And then Dr. Best overhears that and then calls Eden. I mean, I'm really kind of getting to live out my rom-com dreams. You know, my mm-hmm. favorite movies are 90s rom-coms.
1: It is a genre she has much experience in, and she's excited to get to do more on this show.
3: Before I did Mad Men, I kind of did 10 years of rom-com pilots that never made it to air. And that's kind of what I was doing. I was like the romantic comedy.
1: Best Medicine returns September 22nd on Fox. Ashley Dvorkin, Fox News.
4: I'm Chad Pergram with the Speaker's Lobby. Members of Congress are in full freakout mode about the rise of AI. There are apocalyptic scenarios about AI seizing control of water systems, subways, air traffic control, crashing planes, firing nuclear weapons, even sending Prince Harry and Meghan Markle back to the United States. But seriously, there's real fear that Congress may be running behind on regulating AI. And there are concerns that AI might be developing at such a rapid clip that it's too late to harness the technology. Is this like lawmakers trying to make sense of this newfangled invention called the Internet or information superhighway back in the 1990s? When it comes to technological innovation, Congress has rarely been ahead of it. And AI is no exception. GOP California Representative Jay Obernolte says AI engineers and lawmakers are up against something else: pop culture and science fiction, The Matrix, War Games, the Terminator movies. With the Speaker's Lobby, Chad Pergram, Fox News.
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6: A hero captain, Elisa Brady, Fox News. Israeli Prime Minister Benjamin Netanyahu just posting praise for the Indian captain of a Fly Dubai flight who was stabbed by the co-pilot en route to Israel.
7: Calling him extremely brave, he says despite being stabbed, he fought back and resisted and opened the cockpit door to allow passengers in to overpower the attacker. Netanyahu says he prevented a mid-air disaster, saving the lives of 174 people.
6: Fox's Jeff Paul in Tel Aviv. That plane rapidly plunging thousands of feet during the attack. Israel initially fearing a hijacking, scrambling fighter jets before passengers and crew regained control and it was diverted to Saudi Arabia, where the suspect is said to be in custody.
8: It's a high probability that he was hijacking the plane, that he was bringing the plane down. And we have an investigation ongoing, but what is not up for investigation is the bravery of the people on this plane. They are heroes in Israel.
6: Netanyahu spokesperson Doron Spielman also telling Fox the passenger who initially grabbed the controls to help stabilize the jet is a plumber who'd been vacationing with his family in Dubai. Fly Dubai just announcing its flights to and from Israel will be suspended for now. The U.S. military presence in Iraq is over.
9: The last American troops have withdrawn from Iraq, officially ending Operation Inherent Resolve.
10: This orderly departure of coalition forces and equipment from Erbil Air Base marks the end of a very expensive excursion into hell.
9: President Trump declared ISIS defeated in remarks at the White House and says the U.S. withdrawal is a victory for Iraq's new government. U.S. troops invaded Iraq in 2003, ousting then-leader Saddam Hussein. Forces withdrew in 2011 but returned 3 years later to help Iraqi forces defeat ISIS militants.
6: Fox's Jared Halpern at the White House. A mixed finish on Wall Street, the Dow down 441 points at the bell. 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
6: Two bills failed to advance in the U.S. Senate, with each side accusing the other of playing politics ahead of the midterms. One bill would have blocked congressional stock trading, the other to address cost concerns about AI data centers.
22: Senators were three votes shy of advancing the Ratepayer Protection Act, which would have required states to consider rules that require tech companies to pay for their own electricity costs. Connecticut Democratic Senator Richard Blumenthal voted against it.
23: It is a sham, a charade, because it has no enforcement. It's meaningless. It tells the state, in effect, to do what you already are doing.
22: Another bill to ban lawmakers and their spouses from trading public stocks failed as well. Democrats called that toothless too, but voted against it because elements of the plan to require voter ID, the SAVE Act, were attached to that bill. Jessica Rosenthal, Fox News.
6: Britain's prime minister says there are strong indications of Iranian involvement in a suspected terror plot against a U.S.-run airbase in England, but that a complex investigation continues. Five men arrested last weekend, all British nationals, remain under investigation after being released on bail. Encouraging reports for the U.S. economy, including inflation, cooler than expected in August, in the Fed's favored gauge.
24: The PCE price index rose 0.3% in August from July, less than expected, up 0.2 for core PCE, excluding food and energy. For the year ending in August, the PCE has inflation at 3.4% and up 3% on an annual basis for core PCE. Though the annual readings remain above the 2% goal for the Federal Reserve, confirming why the Fed raised interest rates at its recent meeting for the first time in 3 years.
6: Fox's Jenny Cosola. Consumer spending accelerating, though, up 0.9 of a point, and the economy growing at 2.2% in the second quarter, higher than the previous estimate. But again, the Dow dropping more than 400 points, the NASDAQ up 63. I'm Lisa Brady, Fox News.
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28: It is true that a house divided against itself is a house that cannot stand. I have concluded that I should not permit the presidency to become involved in the partisan division that are developing in this political year.

0: and I will not accept the nomination of my party for another term as your president.
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2: America tonight is ashamed. 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

0: new generation of conservative talk. 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
1: It's a brand new hour here on The Guy Benson Show, our middle hour of three on this Wednesday. Thank you very, very much for being with us every single day. 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Well, joining us now is Kim Strassel, Fox News contributor, member of the editorial board of the Wall Street Journal. She's got her very popular Potomac Watch column weekly. She's based in Alaska. I've got something to ask on that front here in just a second. You can read her best-selling books. You can follow her on social at Kim Strassel. Kim, it is always great to have you. Thank you so much for making time today.
2: Hi, Guy. It is great to be here, as always.
1: Before we zoom out on the midterms, let's zoom in on your home state or your adoptive home state of Alaska, where there is a very important and contested Senate race, where the polling suggests that the Democrats have a decent shot at picking up a seat there and unseating Dan Sullivan, the Republican incumbent. There's some chicanery going on the ballot there under the system that you guys have. Then some revelations recently maybe rippled through the race. What is your read right now on the Alaska Senate contest?
2: It's going to be really tough. And, you know, I think this is striking. Some people would be surprised to know Alaska, while it is pretty solid voting Republican when it comes to presidential races, the races are often a lot closer when it comes to the Senate and House contests. And that's the real issue here. They always knew there was going to be a closeness. And then the chicanery, as you said, comes in where right before filing deadline, a man who's never engaged in Republican politics before registers to run on the ballot as a Republican under the name Dan Sullivan, exactly the same as the incumbent. And a little digging found out that he had interactions with Democratic consultants, that in the past this candidate has donated to Mary Peltola, who is the main opponent to the sitting incumbent senator. And so this looks, I mean, all the classic signs of a plot designed to confuse average Alaskans. They go in to vote. They have a top four ballot in Alaska's silly ranked choice voting system. And they see two Dan Sullivans there. If you can draw off a couple thousand of them, that really gives Mary Peltola a better chance of winning that seat.
1: And the polls suggest that it's very close. She's leading in a number of them, although narrowly. We've talked a bit here on the show about some former staffers of hers blowing the whistle on some of her personal behavior and the way that she treats people, the screaming at one point about someone she was annoyed with saying that she hoped that that woman died of a botched abortion, apparently shoving a staffer at one point. That kind of flies in the face of the public image that Mary Peltola has put out there in her political career. Is that something that moves the needle at all, this stuff in Alaska?
2: I think it does, and here's why. It's not in any way going to dissuade Mary Peltola's rock-ribbed supporters, the people that were always going to go out and vote for her, who view this race in life and death, you know, terms.

0: be talking about what will happen if Democrats take control. Not in a fearful, not like communists, okay? I mean, we get that. But they need to talk about the relative recent governance of Democrats and how nothing in that party, no stripes, have changed. And they need to be comparing what their own next plans are. By the way, it would be very, very helpful, Guy, if they actually had some next plans.
1: They had some,
0: if they were, telling voters, look, here's why you need to return us to office. This is our unfinished agenda. This is what we're going to do to make it better. But if you're, but you need to be talking about the inflation that went on under Biden and also the plans Democrats have if they come back. There are no plans for Democrats to do anything that is actually going to reduce prices for Americans. We know that. In fact, they're not running on that. I mean, this is going to be drama, impeachment, investigations, and it's going to roil the opportunity to make more progress on the economy.
1: You know, you just kind of touched on something that I've mentioned a few times. I know you've also written about this, and I'm sort of surprised that more Republicans are not explicitly making this case in a pointed way. When it comes to gas prices and diesel prices, which are too high and it's biting Americans, and I get all that, that's real, I would say you've got to talk about the trade-off and sort of the policy implications and why we're doing what we're doing in Iran, how it's succeeding right now. I think the messaging has been scattered at best from the administration, from Republicans who are just sort of scared of their own shadows in some ways. There's a case to make to the American people on this, but it's been very, very messy and sort of convoluted at times and often just completely absent. But on one hand, you've got, hey, here's what we're doing and why. And here's why the pain is short-lived, but it's worth it. Not an easy thing to argue to voters, obviously, but at least it's something. The other side of it is our opponents who are out there cutting a bunch of ads outside gas stations about how expensive things are and isn't this terrible and blaming us. Things were worse when they were in charge, A, and B, their policy, if they get power, their stated policy is higher energy prices. They should be thrilled that energy prices are up because they want to get rid of fossil fuels. They've talked about this endlessly. We see this as a tough, yes, painful blip for a good reason toward our overall lower energy costs, energy dominance agenda. They have a complete opposite worldview where they want prices to go up. And if you give them power, that's exactly what they're going to pursue. I haven't heard that articulated very often by these Republicans.
0: And it's so important to articulate it too, Guy, because who's everybody chasing in this election? I mean, there's a lot of voter groups out there, but one of the key targets for both the right and the left are blue-collar, working-class Americans, right? And so Bernie Sanders is out there with this whole new strategy that he's going to get these guys that walk and talk like blue-collar Americans. The classic example, Graham Plattner, and now his replacement, Troy Jackson, who runs around talking about how he's a fifth-generation logger. You know, there's candidates that are out there running that, you know, I'm a mechanic, I'm a... And so they're trying to identify with blue collar workers. But you go and look at every one of their stated agendas. One thing that has never changed, they all are still signed up for the Green New Deal, climate alarmism. And so these are guys that are essentially, if you got them into a policy conversation, they don't want you to have that diesel truck. Not in the long term, not even in the short term. They want prices to be high. They still belong to the category out there of activists who say keep it in the ground, meaning no more fossil fuels. And the challenge for Republicans is to contrast that with not just the choices and the trade-offs that we're making in ridding the world of the Iranian nuclear threat, but with Donald Trump's extraordinary energy agenda, which is designed to drop prices in the long term. And just this week, they finalized, for instance, new fuel efficiency rules that are designed to get rid of Biden's mandate that was going to kill gas-powered and diesel-powered vehicles. So those are it's a choice, lower prices versus the Green New Deal.
1: Kim, part of the equation

0: right now, if the Republicans are headed toward a wipeout in November, and I've been warning that this should not become a self-fulfilling prophecy on the right, but if dark things lie ahead, a big component of that concoction would be a depressed and unengaged Republican base. And I saw just earlier today a Democratic pollster out there with his new numbers, and he was saying, listen, Democrats have a lead of just 5.5 points on the generic ballot among registered voters, which is, again, not terrible for them, but it's not exactly great. I think the Republicans would take a 5.5 point spread in a heartbeat at this point. He's saying that's registered voters. But among likely voters, right, the people engaged, planning to turn out and participate, that number goes up, that advantage goes up by about nearly 4 percentage points. So the Democrats have a much larger edge among likely voters, north of 9 percentage points. He writes, quote, I've never seen a GOP base more depressed. And he points to disappointment with Trump, unpopularity of Trump, the war. He's got several explanatory factors. But right now, if the Republican base kind of stays in the mindset, in the headspace where they are right now, this could end up being a much bigger blue wave than otherwise it would be. And I wonder how the Republicans snap out of that, if possible.
1: So the 5 points that you mentioned, that's a good night for Democrats. If it's 9 or 10, that is a blue wave. So that's the difference we're talking about here. And by the way, 5 points is something that is actually something that Republicans can erode away and do better at. 9 points becomes almost out of reach. The question, and this comes back again once more, is imagine what a difference it would make if now in this last month, we've got 1 month to go, right? And the GOP comes out with a unified new set of promises for what's going to happen if they're given 2 more years in Congress, okay? And I don't know exactly what that is,
0: By the
1: but
0: way, do you mean
1: it is.
0: not $5,000 checks for everyone?
1: Yeah, not $5,000 checks. I mean, we're not going to bribe people into going and vote. I mean, that was actually embarrassing and probably counterproductive. It has to be, I mean, something big that is on Americans' mind. Yes, you can promise to bring down prices, et cetera, but also, I don't know, civil service reform, or maybe instead of just like a headline here or there, an actual set of policies about what Republicans are going to do next about the rampant fraud that is just racing through all entitlement programs, for instance, cleaning up government, talking more about the Supreme Court and judicial nominations, what the goal is there. There has to be a sort of proactive agenda, not just fear-mongering.
0: Yeah, and I'm glad you brought up nominations because this is another really key point. In fact, let's focus on it and revisit it as soon as we come back from this short break on The Guy Benson Show.
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1: Hi, I'm Neil deGrasse Tyson. You're a personal astrophysicist.
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4: 1989, the Soviet Union leaves Afghanistan.
5: General Boris Grumov crossed the bridge over the Amu Darya River. This was the final act in the withdrawal of all Soviet armed forces and services from the Republic of Afghanistan.
6: The government has to show clearly it has abandoned the old Stalinist class struggle approach.
7: Banishment for life for Pete Rose from baseball is the sad end of a sorry episode.
8: I gambled on other sports other than baseball. I never gambled on baseball, but I think I'm being punished pretty severely.
9: So the Oakland A's take a
10: I'll tell you what, we have an earthquake.
11: Jim Baker, once one of this nation's most powerful televangelists, now faces a lifetime in prison.
12: 300 East Berliners are climbing over the metal fence here towards the Berlin Wall.
13: News as it happened then. News as it happens now.
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14: I'm Ashley Dvorkin with a Fox Celebrity Profile with Abigail Spencer of Fox's comedy Best Medicine, who stars as Louisa Gavin.
15: 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Like something where when you signed on, you didn't realize you were going to get to explore so much with her.
16: The big question of last season is Louisa discovers she wants to have a baby. And, and Sheriff Mark is like, let's have a baby together. And then Dr. Best overhears that and then calls Eden. I mean, I'm really kind of getting to live out my rom-com dreams. You know, my favorite movies are 90s rom-coms.
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16: Before I did Mad Men, I kind of did 10 years of rom-com pilots that never made it to air. And that's kind of what I was doing. I was like the romantic comedy.
14: Best Medicine returns September 22nd on Fox. Ashley Dvorkin, Fox News.
17: This is Fox on Health, a milestone for White House Chief of Staff Susie Wiles, announcing she is cancer-free. In a recent post on X, Wiles writing that following a medical appointment, her pathology results came back clear. The 68-year-old announced she was diagnosed with breast cancer in March. She stayed in her post despite her illness and through treatment. Wiles also offering special thanks to President Trump for his unwavering support during her health struggles. The Centers for Disease Control and Prevention says breast cancer is the second most common cancer among women behind certain kinds of skin cancer. Breast cancer is also the second leading cause of cancer deaths among women in the U.S. behind lung cancer. But for non-Hispanic Black women and Hispanic women, breast cancer is the leading cause of cancer deaths. The CDC recommends getting screenings to help find breast cancer early when it's easier to treat. For more health news, go to foxnewshealth.com. I'm Lisa Brady with Fox on Health.
18: This is Fox on Justice. I sat down with Lindsay Clancy's attorney, Kevin Reddington, one-on-one. Reddington is facing criticism for immediately publicly targeting the holdout juror who refused to vote not guilty by reason of insanity. Jurors have accused the holdout of not following the law on reasonable doubt.
19: I didn't dox anybody on that case. All I said was that I was upset about the verdict that was never returned.
18: Reddington also has a message for those who believe conspiracies that her then-husband, Patrick Clancy, killed their three children.
19: Maybe you get a chance to listen to that 911 tape, and then you look me in the eye and tell me that you think Patrick Clancy did this. What this guy has been through is horrific.
18: Lindsay Clancy is back in court on September 29th. Reddington filed a motion asking the judge to enter a finding of not guilty, arguing the prosecution has inadequate evidence to prove its case. He'll also argue the case should be dismissed, a retrial denied, on double jeopardy grounds. Brian Yenis, Fox News.

back with Kimberly Strassel here on the Guy Benson Show. And Kim, right before the break, you brought up nominations. I think this is key. When I think back to 2018, which was the first midterm election and the first Trump term, where Democrats did have a blue wave, they gained 40 House seats. Very good night for them, but they actually lost ground in the Senate. They lost, I believe, net 2 Senate seats. I firmly believe a big part of that was the disgraceful Kavanaugh circus that the Democrats put on that radicalized a bunch of people, myself included.

0: some of these purple and red states who came out and voted for Republican Senate candidates that year because they were very fired up over the grave, disgusting injustice that they tried to inflict upon now Justice Kavanaugh. It was a very ugly, sordid spectacle, and it really ticked off a lot of people. That was a motivating factor. We don't have that type of big battle here in 2026, similarly. At the same time, though, what's at stake is very much President Trump's ability to get maybe potentially any nominees through, judicial or otherwise, for 2 years. I think Chuck Schumer might just completely shut down that conveyor belt, maybe, you know, 90%, 95%, 100% in the coming years if they win control of the Senate. That's a very high-stakes thing. I know Republicans, you've written about how they're racing against the clock to get as many people confirmed before January as possible, just, you know, as a backstop to all of that, just in case. But that is at least historically a point that can sort of capture the attention of Republican-leaning voters. Is that a possible message here?
1: Yeah, absolutely. But it has to be done better than it's being done at the moment. I mean, the president...
0: Or at all, right? There's been almost nothing on this.
1: Almost nothing. In some stump speeches, the president says, oh, and this is among the list of achievements, right? Three Supreme Court justices. And it's also true, by the way, about a third of the federal bench right now is Trump nominees, which has made an enormous difference, especially in certain circuits, right? The Ninth Circuit, where I am, was notoriously liberal. It's now about half and half Republican and Democratic appointed judges. That's a huge shift. But he has to be out there. The Republicans need to be out there talking about the past 4 or 5 years and how things would look differently had it not been for this current Supreme Court. The way it could have gone the wrong direction and the victories that have been made as a result of this, like reigning in the bureaucracy, restoring religious freedom, restoring states' rights. This is the stuff that, you know, does rejuvenate Republican voters and get them out to the polls.
0: Kimberly, about a minute left. I do want to ask you how you think Republicans should be talking about the AI issue, because Democrats are making hay on data centers and that sort of thing, and Republicans are trying to find their footing. Quickly, your thought there.
1: Yeah, I mean, look, they need to stop running scared. I think they're starting to get themselves together and actually make the proactive argument for this. It was good to see AI execs stepping up, but they need to be making the point that we cannot lose this race with China, and that this is great for your stock market, great for investment, great for jobs, and just a good thing for your life.
0: Kimberly Strassel of Fox News Channel is a contributor here, an editorial board member of the Wall Street Journal. Check out her weekly column, Potomac Watch. Follow her on social, at Kim Strassel. Read her books. Kim, we always enjoy this time together. Really appreciate it.
1: Thank you.
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3: Fox News, I'm John Saucier. The United States and Iran were both reportedly speaking with mediators as this conflict in the Middle East carries on. President Trump says an end to the conflict may be sooner than we think.
4: Virtually total control of the Hormuz Strait. And in fact, in the last 3 days, more oil has come out of the Hormuz Strait than at any time in the history of the Hormuz Strait.
3: Well, Iran reporting today they've received an official U.S. counterproposal to their seven-day ceasefire plan. The Secretary of War, Pete Hegseth, speaking on a State of the Force address at Marine Corps Base Quantico, speaking about the recent cut of 10% of general and admiral positions across the U.S. military.
5: I know because I directed it that we've also reduced the overall number of general officer slots by an additional 10%.
3: This new initiative, which would take full force by January 1st, would remove nearly 170 active duty general and admiral positions out of the illegal 857 cap. 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
18: Saving you money, I'm Hillary Barsky. Owning a home is more affordable than renting in a majority of U.S. counties, according to real estate analytics firm Adam. Its data show that buying is typically the most affordable long-term option. But as the housing market keeps setting new record high prices quarter after quarter, affording the initial investment becomes increasingly challenging. When determining whether to buy a home, you have to factor in inspection fees, closing costs, moving expenses, maintenance and repairs, homeowners association fees, taxes, and insurance. In terms of location, home ownership was the most affordable option in the Midwest and South, according to Adam's study, while renting was the better option in the Northeast and West. And keep in mind, home ownership generally becomes the cheaper option in areas with fewer rental properties. Even though owning a home can be more affordable than renting, the Adam study also showed that housing prices climbed faster than rents in more than two-thirds of U.S. counties last year. Saving you money, Hillary Barsky, Fox News.
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19: 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In conjunction with the forces of our coalition partners, the United States has moved under the code name Operation Desert Storm.
20: Kuwait is liberated. Iraq's army is defeated. Our military objectives are met.
21: I don't know too much about him, but I knew that people was complaining about his apartment smelling. 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
22: 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I cannot shake off these accusations because they play to the worst stereotypes we have about black men in this country.
23: 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Today.
16: News as it happened then. News as it happens now.
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24: I'm Chad Pergram with the Speaker's Lobby. The Senate blocked debate on a bill to regulate digital currencies recently. Many Democrats said the bill didn't go far enough to restrict President Trump and his family from making money on cryptocurrencies. It was a blow for the $2.3 billion cryptocurrency industry, even though its lobbyists exhausted millions of dollars trying to convince lawmakers to vote yes. Cryptocurrency supporters wanted rules for digital assets that would make the U.S. more competitive in the global financial market as cryptocurrencies become more prevalent. But after all, Democrats and some Republicans stalled the bill, the measure is dead at least through the midterms, and others believe until midway through the next presidential administration. Democrats opposed the bill because ethics provisions curbing President Trump's investigations in crypto fell short. His financial disclosure report says the president earned more than $1.4 billion in crypto last year. Republicans tried to tighten up the rules even more, but Democrats would not go for it. With the Speaker's Lobby, Chad Pergram, Fox News.

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1: We are halfway through the broadcast week, halfway through the show on this Wednesday here on The Guy Benson Show from Florida. Thank you so much for being with us. GuyBensonShow.com is our website. The podcast is free every day on demand. Joining us now is Jonathan Fahey, former acting director of ICE, also a former federal prosecutor. Jonathan, welcome back to the show.
2: Great to be here. Thanks for having me.
1: I want to talk about some good news that is barely getting any attention at all. And that was relayed by Trisha McLaughlin, formerly of DHS, a spokesperson there. You're familiar with her work. She relayed new stats that fentanyl deaths are down 55% and heroin deaths down 89% from their peaks. She argues that's, quote, a direct result of closing the border and enforcing the laws on the books. And here's the thing, Jonathan, whether you want to say it's all because of sealing the border and getting the border crisis under control, or at least substantially due to that, this is enormous progress that is saving lives on a policy basis in a simple change that was made from non-enforcement to enforcement, one administration to another, and the opioid death, the fentanyl death, the heroin death crisis, while still serious and something to be concerned about, this human toll has come down dramatically because of these policies. We might not see political credit flowing for it, but we should at least talk about the wins when we get them.
2: Yeah, you're absolutely right, because it's so important that people talk about this, because it is because, at least partly because of President Trump's, like you said, the border, closing the border, going after the cartels, enforcing the laws. And if people don't recognize it, then we could easily go back to the old days. And remember, during the Biden administration, we averaged over 100,000 overdose deaths per year, which is astonishing if you think about it. And we did that year after year. And you look at how much it's dropped just basically in 1 year of the Trump administration. So it is so important. And it is like politics and like so many other things. You don't get the credit for your success because you move on to the next issue. But people are, there are tens and tens of thousands of people that are alive today that would otherwise not be alive. I think it's totally fair to say that. And it is because, at least partly, because of these policies. And, you know, President Trump, you know, really deserves the credit for this, because, I mean, as we've seen and we've talked about so many times, look at the border a couple of years ago, look at it now. It's a lot harder to get people through, but it's also a lot harder to get drugs through, because all of the agents now can focus on drug dealers as opposed to essentially babysitting and processing migrants.
1: And related to that, you're also, A, disincentivizing a lot of people from coming to the country illegally, which is saving lives, right? These coyotes are basically out of business. All of the terrible things that happened to women and children in particular on their way toward our southern border, that has been largely stopped. And so that's tremendous news. And then B, you are also, as you just mentioned, reallocating resources to things that matter, to actually doing the job for Border Patrol, to stop dangerous people who are nevertheless trying to sneak into the country, and having unbelievable success. I mean, the number of people who are known to have crossed the border illegally, who have gotten into the country, known gotaways or released in the country, is either literally or effectively zero now, right? Compared to what we saw month after month in the hundreds of thousands under Biden.
2: Yeah, it's effectively zero. And think about it on, you know, during the peak of the Biden open borders, I think the high number for one day was like 13,000 or 14,000. So it's astonishing that they were bringing in basically a mid-sized city every month to just disperse them throughout the country as they wanted to. But this is, you know, it's not only a good news story, but it's a good news story that will get better, because if you think about all the ICE agents that are coming online now from the Big Beautiful Bill, all the Border Patrol agents, the border is going to even be more secure during the next 2 years. So it's really, you know, there'll be people that'll, you know, manage to squeak by here and there, but your point about people not even trying, like, you're not going to pay the coyote $7,000 or $8,000, whatever they were paying them, when you know you're not getting in, or if you manage to get in, you're getting kicked right back out. So you're right. They are starving these cartels of the most important thing. The only reason you do this is to make money, and they're making them make less money, taking away their power. So it's really a ripple effect that is all beneficial to us, and probably, you know, Latin America as well, that having these cartels less powerful.
1: Right. We were talking during the Biden years of the vicious cycle in the wrong direction. This is more of a virtuous cycle, getting better and better, as opposed to the downward spiral. And a lot of voters might just shrug and say, okay, well, you know, good, I guess he did that, and we're happy that he did that. But they've kind of moved right on from that very quickly. Problem solved. I would just warn people, as you pointed out as well, we can always go back to the wrong policies very, very quickly. And a lot of people would like to take us in that direction, even though this has been unequivocally good for our national security, for our national sovereignty, and it is saving lives, not just of Americans via fentanyl and that big 55% reduction in deaths, but also of migrants, some of whom have died and been killed during this treacherous journey. So those are unalloyed pieces of good news in my mind. And if we aren't highlighting them places like this, no one's hearing about them at all, because there's not much of an incentive for many in the media to talk about them, underscore them whatsoever. And I know that you are not, Jonathan, necessarily an expert on fentanyl and drugs, although you've had to deal with a lot of the consequences of the fentanyl flowing through the southern border in your various roles. I do want to play a clip. This is of Abdul El-Sayed, who's running for U.S. Senate in Michigan. We've talked a lot about him here in various contexts on various issues. And he gave a statement fairly recently where he was talking about the fentanyl crisis. This was a while back. And this was his diagnosis, where he said, yes, it's very addictive and very dangerous and can be very deadly, but conservatives have it all wrong. Here's what he said, cut 22.
3: As usual, here's what I'm watching right now. Fentanyl is a synthetic opioid that is up to 50 times more potent than heroin. It's extremely addictive and way less expensive to manufacture. It's flooding the U.S. drug supply. It's also leading to a surge in opioid overdoses. While claiming to be fighting fentanyl, the conservative response has amounted to doing one of two things: blaming the influx of fentanyl on the southern border, or passing draconian anti-fentanyl laws designed to punish dealers and deter use. These bills were proposed in 46 of 50 states. Virginia codified fentanyl as, quote, weapon of terrorism. 30 states have a drug-induced homicide statute on the books. Look, fentanyl is a scourge. There's no doubt about it. And we absolutely need to protect unsuspecting people from it. But the question is, does the law and order throw the book at them approach actually work? There's a long history in this country of criminalizing drugs, and the costs of that fall hardest on people who suffer substance use. And too often, the enforcement has targeted black and brown people.
1: Okay, so here we go, Jonathan. Here's someone, I was just mentioning how politicians, some of them would love to drag us back to the bad old days of the border crisis. This guy is one of them. He includes a bunch of caveats about, yes, how very lethal and terrible this drug is, but then sort of poo-poos the conservative approach, which is law and order and border security, like that is somehow worthy of an eye roll. And ultimately racist as well, because he says it, in this enforcement, has disproportionately, quote, targeted black and brown people. So basically, here is someone who now can look at the results of a secure border and an increased commitment to law and order and punishing dealers and that sort of thing. And he is still apparently clinging to this notion that those are wrongheaded. And while, yes, we have to stop the scourge, details TBD apparently, we just shouldn't do it that way because it's too conservative, too mean-spirited, and too racist. What's your reaction to that?
2: It's really like an alternative universe from where most of, I think, Americans are, because if you think about it, when he was listing those things, I'm sitting here thinking like, oh, great idea, great idea, great idea, and then he dismisses them as bad ideas, even though they work, and it just shows how, and I don't even want to put him in this world like he's somehow more radical than other Democrats. He really isn't, and that's the scary thing about it. He is where his party is, or his party is where he is on this issue, and it's amazing to me, putting drugs drug dealers in jail is a good thing. Deterring people from using drugs is a good thing. You don't want to get a bunch of people addicted and then try to help them get unaddicted. The better thing is to have them never use it. And everyone knows that. And the criminal justice system, for all its faults, is doing a very good job on this issue because of the deaths and other things are going down. And you really look back, even in the 90s, everyone wants to criticize the crime bill and everything. Crime went massively down after it. You have to treat it seriously. More people probably get help from drug abuse from because of their contact with the criminal justice system than otherwise, because otherwise they just get ignored to eventually, you know, continue to suffer and die from their, you know, debilitating addiction. So it's really amazing to me that, you know, but again, it's like you can never give credit because the Democrats, you don't even, it's not just him. You can't think of a single Democrat absent the John Fetterman that ever says, hey, we got to give Trump credit. The border's been great. Deaths are down. Crime is down, because all of those things are objectively true. And instead they want to fight against it to go back to the old open borders and their whole mass amnesty agenda, which they are, you know, unwaveringly committed to.
1: Well, they are either effectively or increasingly explicitly a pro-illegal immigration, pro-criminal party. That is who they are. It's what they believe. They can look at these results and maybe they'd be willing to kind of admit, well, fewer deaths and less crime, that's good, but, and then they'll pivot to this quasi-religion and all this you sort of babble that they go into about equity and all that stuff, and they would in a heartbeat turn the clock back and reverse all of this progress, perversely in the name of progress. You mentioned crime and the precipitous drop in crime. Someone who did notice it, not always a big fan of President Trump's, but someone who is fairly intellectually honest, as it turns out, Bill Maher, on his HBO show last week, said this, cut nine.
4: Because when Democrats expand the safety net, there are less desperate people. And because Trump is a badass. But it's just childish to pretend that when you elect a around and find out president, a no more Mr. Nice Guy, boot in your ass, V for Vendetta, kick ass and take names, say hello to my little friend president, that's not going to have some effect on crime.
1: Crime has come down pretty dramatically. And the thing is, Jonathan, there are many reasons for that, and there's probably a whole separate conversation or podcast about all the myriad ways that crime has come down, but crime has plummeted, in some cases to record lows in recent memory. Those are good things, and I'd imagine that at least some of it has to do with, number one, the whole the police are the enemy mentality is at least on pause right now with a new team in charge at the DOJ. And then number two, maybe not the number one factor, but I'm sorry, having a bunch of repeat criminals crossing the border over and over again, with that being put to a stop and that border being sealed, that at least has to be a contributing factor on some level as well, even if people don't want to admit it.
2: Yeah, you're exactly right. I mean, think about under the Biden administration, an illegal alien could have committed crime after crime after crime once being in the country and still get to stay. So now they only get one shot at the crime apple and then they get kicked out. And it's interesting you play the Bill Maher clip because he's been really red-pilled, I think, in the last year or so with, you know, Israel and some of the, you know, the woke, you know, anti-speech thing. But the crime thing is tangible, real for everyone. You know, crime and prosperity are the most important things, at least in my view. And it's gone down. And you look at Trump's DOJ, what are they focused on? Not this nonsense, political nonsense, but the bread and butter crimes on the street, not only at the federal level, but also the federal and state working together, as opposed to under the Biden-Garland regime, is the federal government looking to more interested in arresting cops for doing their job than arresting criminals. And that really does get out there, not only to the police force, but also the criminal community. You know, Washington, D.C., a couple of years ago, you could carjack at will, and they would not even arrest you, let alone prosecute you. And those things have changed, and it's a good thing. And again, yeah, it's hard to ever make that sort of argument that the reason your child's alive today is because of Trump's, you know, border, close the border, but there is a Sheridan Gordon, there is a Lakin Riley that is alive today because of these policies. We don't know who they are, but they really, we know that there's somebody out there and many, many people out there that are alive today that aren't suffering today because of better policies.
1: Yeah, I'm glad you brought up the carjacking epidemic in D.C. It's something we covered a lot on this show. That has come crashing down, thank goodness. No thanks to the people who run Washington, D.C. City Council was, in fact, trying to reduce criminal penalties for carjacking in the middle of the epidemic. That's the mentality that we get on the left. You now have people who take things much more seriously, whether it's Jeanine Pirro and others, who are cracking down on crime. We've got the National Guard in the district as well, and the results are what they are. They can huff and they can puff, but the results are the results. Sorry about all that inconvenient success, you guys. All right, when we come back, Jonathan Fahey, there's an incident that is getting a lot of attention down in Texas. I want to get fact versus fiction from you on that subject on the other side of this break.
0: Miss a minute, miss a lot. 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
6: 1987. Jim and Tammy Baker.
7: We can't say we've learned a good lesson. We've learned a lesson. I hate that it took this many years to learn it. I'm getting a little old for starting over again.
8: I refuse to submit my family and my friends and innocent people and myself to further rumors and gossip. I believe I would have been a successful candidate, and I know I could have been a very good president, but apparently now we'll never know.
9: I realize there's a lot of folks around that think there's a loose cannon on the Gundeck estate at the NSC. 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
10: In Robert Bork's America, there is no room at the inn for blacks. And no place in the Constitution for women. And in our America, there should be no seat on the Supreme Court for Robert Bork.
11: She's crying and humming and sometimes singing. She goes to sleep at periods of time.
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13: I'm Ashley DeBorkin with a Fox Celebrity Profile with Jason Isaacs. Isaacs and Gillian Anderson lead the book-to-screen journey The Salt Path as a couple forcibly removed from their home on a 630-mile trek in southwest England, seeking solace in nature.
14: They're such enormously different people in the way that Gillian and I are. I'm very outgoing, and I get in the morning to work, to make up trailer. I put music on very loudly. We all dance and sing. Gillian likes to sit in the quiet in the dark. So I knew we were perfectly welcome.
13: Isaac adds it was then about portraying a time when everything changes.
14: They lost everything they owned. They lost their future. They lost their ability to protect their kids and provide for their kids, which is, as parents, as a parent myself and Gillian is, you know, is the worst thing that could possibly happen. More that than themselves. And then they found out he was dying of this terrible disease. And they've been together since they were teenagers. So they were devastated, and suddenly they couldn't talk to each other. Suddenly they had secrets from each other.
13: Ashley DeBorkin, Fox News.

0: Back on the Guy Benson Show with Jonathan Fahey, with us, former acting ICE director and federal prosecutor. Jonathan, I do want to ask you about this police-involved or ICE-involved shooting in Austin, Texas, in that neck of the woods. That has drawn, of course, hackles and criticism from a bunch of elected Democrats. I saw you were quoted in a FoxNews.com story about it, in which, shock of all shocks, it appears as though the left has some major things wrong about the case, and they are reflexively, of course, siding with the criminal illegal immigrant. What actually happened in this incident?
1: Well, they targeted this person who was here illegally, who had been ordered deported, and they go to pull him over, and he tries to at least based on the facts that I think are coming out with the indictment or the charge of this, he tried to run over an officer, and they responded by firing at him. So this seems to be a case of good police work and somebody that was trying to harm police and harm others that was prevented from doing so. And I think what's really, you know, shameful about all of these things, sort of even going back 10 years, is a lot of times when the truth comes out, the story, the narrative had already been written, and then the media moves on once the truth sort of conflicts with the narrative they wanted it to be. And we saw it way back with Michael Brown and all of these cases. And it's just so shameful that, you know, there used to be sort of this mantra that would be like, wait for the facts to come out before we comment. And now it's like, let's just assume the worst. And it's just funny that it's always, you know, it's just coincidentally that the Democrats also don't want ICE doing what they're supposed to be doing, which is deporting illegal aliens. You know, that can't be lost on anyone. You know, if ICE was doing what they were doing under Biden, which I don't even know, but and somebody ended up getting shot or something, the left wouldn't care because they knew they weren't deporting illegal aliens, and that's all they care about. They're trying to prevent illegal aliens from being removed. The rest is noise, fabrications, and they're willingly, you know, defaming really good agents, defaming people in law enforcement in order to achieve that goal.
0: Yeah, they are outwardly, openly anti-enforcement, even if it involves someone who is fleeing or trying to hit an officer, having been in this country illegally, entered illegally with a final deportation order lodged against him. They'll take that guy's side over ICE because, again, there's sort of like this quasi-religious fervor to all of it. And on some level, it's very bizarre. It's also scary because the progress we've been talking about and laying out in these segments, Jonathan, it is unfortunately temporary and reversible if the people with this mentality gain power back, which is what they plan to do. Jonathan Fahey is former acting director of ICE and a former federal prosecutor here on The Guy Benson Show. Jonathan, thank you so much.
1: Thank you.
0: Final hour, The Guy Benson Show. Straight ahead, Carol Markowitz joins us on a host of topics. Really looking forward to this conversation. Next.
2: This is Fox on Justice. I sat down with Lindsey Clancy's attorney, Kevin Reddington, one-on-one. Reddington is facing criticism for immediately publicly targeting the holdout juror who refused to vote not guilty by reason of insanity. Jurors have accused the holdout of not following the law on reasonable doubt.
3: I didn't dox anybody on that case. All I said was that I was upset about the verdict that was never returned.
2: Reddington also has a message for those who believe conspiracies that her then-husband, Patrick Clancy, killed their three children.
3: Maybe you get a chance to listen to that 911 tape, and then you look me in the eye and tell me that you think Patrick Clancy did this. What this guy has been through is horrific.
2: Lindsey Clancy is back in court on September 29th. Reddington filed a motion asking the judge to enter a finding of not guilty, arguing the prosecution has inadequate evidence to prove its case. He'll also argue the case should be dismissed, a retrial denied, on double jeopardy grounds. Brian Yenis, Fox News.
4: I'm Chad Pergram with the Speaker's Lobby. Members of Congress are in full freakout mode about the rise of AI. There are apocalyptic scenarios about AI seizing control of water systems, subways, air traffic control, crashing planes, firing nuclear weapons, even sending Prince Harry and Meghan Markle back to the United States. But seriously, there's real fear that Congress may be running behind on regulating AI. And there are concerns that AI might be developing at such a rapid clip that it's too late to harness the technology. Is this like lawmakers trying to make sense of this newfangled invention called the Internet or information superhighway back in the 1990s? When it comes to technological innovation, Congress has rarely been ahead of it. And AI is no exception. GOP California Representative Jay Obernolte says AI engineers and lawmakers are up against something else: pop culture and science fiction, The Matrix, War Games, the Terminator movies. With the Speaker's Lobby, Chad Pergram, Fox News.
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6: A warning to anyone else who may be involved. I'm Lisa Brady, Fox News. After a co-pilot stabbed the captain on a flight heading to Israel earlier today and apparently tried to crash the plane.
7: If there is a terror motive behind this person, they should probably seek cover now because we will find them and they will pay.
6: Doran Spielman, a spokesperson for the Israeli prime minister, also telling Fox that co-pilot had been with the airline Fly Dubai for less than a year.
7: And Israel has agreements with all the airlines that in order for a pilot or crew to be coming into Israel, they need to be with countries that Israel recognizes. There's a number of issues that are going to have to be worked out here because the responsibility is on these airlines to bring in people that Israel has some type of relationship with.
6: He says they're working to ramp up security on other airlines. Fly Dubai is suspending flights to and from Israel while the investigation continues. The wounded captain managed to send an alert to controllers and unlock the cockpit door, allowing passengers and crew to get in, subdue the attacker, and stabilize the plane, which was diverted to Saudi Arabia. Passengers arriving hours later in Tel Aviv to a celebration. Relieved loved ones, giving them a hero's welcome. Some passengers saying they thought they were going to die as the plane plunged more than 14,000 feet in about 30 seconds during the attack. A trio of energy projects just announced in the Oval Office, including 8 nuclear power plants.
8: They're going to go across the United States. They're going in Ohio. They're going in Tennessee. They're going to South Carolina. And they're going in Kentucky.
6: Commerce Secretary Howard Lutnick says they want to create a supply chain for the U.S. to be the world's exporter of nuclear power, also announcing an Alaska pipeline project and liquefied natural gas, along with a gas-fired power plant in Texas. 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
6: Just 34 days left until the midterm elections.
11: Donald Trump and Republicans have broken the economy.
6: House Minority Leader Hakeem Jeffries pointing to the cost of housing, gas, health care, and inflation. President Trump says his policies are spurring an investment and manufacturing boom. Earlier today, hosting a Hispanic Heritage Month event.
12: We honor the countless Hispanic American patriots throughout our history who have been among the greatest champions of faith, family, and our God-given freedoms. You really are. You're amazing.
6: As he prepares to hold rallies for Republican candidates across the country, former special counsel Jack Smith is being sued by Tennessee Senator Marsha Blackburn over phone records she says were illegally obtained.
13: Senator Blackburn, who is running to be the next governor of Tennessee, claimed in her lawsuit that Smith violated her rights by getting the phone records. Her legal action seeks to have his appointment as special counsel declared unconstitutional and the phone records destroyed. Senator Blackburn's data, along with records from other Republican lawmakers, were part of a grand jury subpoena seeking them. It only revealed who lawmakers talked to, not the content of their conversations. Smith this week defended his investigative procedure in a Senate Judiciary Committee hearing, saying politics did not play a role in his work. Gernal Scott, Fox News.
6: A last-minute reprieve for a woman on death row in Tennessee, where an appeals court halted the execution of Krista Gayle Pike for killing a classmate when she was 18. At issue, whether allegations of childhood, sexual abuse, and rape were fully considered at her sentencing. Tennessee's attorney general making an immediate appeal to the U.S. Supreme Court. September ends with a mixed finish and late sell-off on Wall Street, the Dow dropping 443, the S&P down 19 points, the NASDAQ up just 63 after rallying during the session. Elise Sabrady, Fox News.
14: saving you money, I'm Hillary Barsky. Owning a home is more affordable than renting in a majority of U.S. counties, according to real estate analytics firm Adam. Its data show that buying is typically the most affordable long-term option. But as the housing market keeps setting new record high prices quarter after quarter, affording the initial investment becomes increasingly challenging. When determining whether to buy a home, you have to factor in inspection fees, closing costs, moving expenses, maintenance and repairs, homeowners association fees, taxes, and insurance. In terms of location, home ownership was the most affordable option in the Midwest and South, according to Adam's study, while renting was the better option in the Northeast and West. And keep in mind, home ownership generally becomes the cheaper option in areas with fewer rental properties. Even though owning a home can be more affordable than renting, the Adam study also showed that housing prices climbed faster than rents in more than two-thirds of U.S. counties last year. Saving you money, Hillary Barsky, Fox News.

0: Rock in the most powerful city in the world. It's time for the Guy Benson Show Happy Hour. 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And now, here's your host, Guy Benson.
1: It is the happy hour here on the Guy Benson Show on this Wednesday from South Florida. We are so thrilled that you're with us. GuyBensonShow.com, the website. 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It is delicious. I'm a big fan. Always drink.

0: responsibly, please. 21 plus only, of course. TheLongDrink.com. Well, since we are here in Florida, seems like a good time to check in with one of our favorite Floridians. We had Senator Ashley Moody here yesterday. Today, we have Carol Markowitz, columnist at the New York Post and FoxNews.com, co-author with Bethany Mandel of the book Stolen Youth. You can follow her at Carol with a K. Check out her various podcasts. Carol, it is so good to have you back on the show.
1: Hi, Guy. I can't believe I didn't get an official notice that you're visiting my part of the state.
0: Well, it's very, very quick. I was here for an event, and I'm leaving right after the show. So if I'm here for a more extended visit, I would love to see you. I do want to ask you, before we get to some of these other topics, looking at some of the polling out there, it does seem like Florida is getting fairly competitive ahead of November. Mm-hmm. Do you buy that?
1: I do not. And the thing is, I don't even want to say that because I want people to go out and vote and, you know, be serious about winning. I feel like I don't want anybody to be like, oh, Florida's so red, you don't even need to show up, it's totally fine. So be afraid, worry about the Democrats winning, but I'm not really worried.
0: Because it's just gotten too based in recent years?
1: It's gotten very, very red. I would say the Democrats that still have a possibility of winning in much of Florida are going to be the very last of the moderate Democrats. And there's so few of these. And I think the argument has to be, even if they are moderate, once they get to Congress, they end up voting with the fringy leftist Democrats that we have in Congress right now. So I really don't think that Florida is in danger. I don't think Ashley Moody is in danger. I don't think Byron Donalds is in danger. But you have to actually go do the work. You have to actually show up and vote. You have to take it seriously. So if warning people that these people could lose is going to have them take it seriously and show up and vote, let's go that way.
0: Yeah, I mean, Real Clear Politics shifted the governor's race to toss-up, so that might be overblown. You might think that's exaggerated, but that's not pure vibes, right? They're seeing something there, and the only way to prevent that from actually manifesting is to show up and do the work, which is what voters have to do ahead of November and, of course, on November 3rd as well. Carol, I want to ask you about a few different things. Let's start with your former beloved hometown, New York City. You fled during the pandemic. We've talked about that a lot here on the air. The man who is now in charge of that city, the mayor of that city, of course, is communist Zohran Mamdani. And he has noticed, as everyone has, there is a very serious and growing anti-Semitism problem in New York City. And so he has decided that he is going to do something about it. Cut 18.
2: Over the last year, I've met with Jewish New Yorkers across the five boroughs. I've met with them in their dining rooms, sat with them on the subway, and spoke to them in their shuls. Time and again, I've heard the same thing. Anti-Semitism is real, and it is growing. Here in New York City, while our Jewish neighbors make up only 12% of the population, NYPD statistics show that anti-Semitic hate crimes account for more than half of all confirmed hate crimes. This is not only unacceptable, it's something we all have an obligation to change. And City Hall will lead the way. That is why today, I'm proud to announce the nation's first ever municipal strategy to combat anti-Semitism, a roadmap for how our administration will confront the scourge of anti-Semitism now and in the future.
0: All right, Carol, you can hear the dramatic strings in the background there as he's making this announcement. And if you knew nothing about him and his posse or his wife, and I mean, you go down the list of people closest to him, you might say, okay, yeah, that's good. He's acknowledging a very serious problem. He wants to do something about it. But of course, what a lot of folks are saying, not just Jews, are like, sir, look in the mirror. The problem is inside the house.
1: Yeah, absolutely. So the report is called Tackling Hate, the Mamdani Administration's Strategy to Combat Antisemitism. So you would think that the report showcases some of the anti-Semitism that has happened in New York City. I mean, in the last few years, you don't have to go that far back, although it's been going on for quite a long time. Instead, this report focuses on things like Charlottesville and incidents that have happened years ago in other states. It really doesn't take any responsibility for what's going on in New York City. It doesn't even mention Israel whatsoever in this report. It doesn't mention Zionism. It doesn't mention anti-Zionism. It has none of that whatsoever. So, I mean, the fact is that I think of this as a fluff report, just to cover himself, where when people, when

0: sad music playing about how terrible this is. The scourge, it's so bad, we've got to do something about it. And then 2 minutes later, he'll talk about the genocide, which is a lie, the genocide that the Israeli state, the one Jewish state in the world, is supposedly committing, which they're not, and, you know, fantasizing about, you know, arresting their elected leaders, and leading marches filled with people chanting things like from the river to the sea and globalize the intifada. I mean, you cannot actually look at the problem honestly at all without recognizing the double standards and the targeting of the Jewish state and the eliminationist and ethnic cleansing rhetoric and chants that are engaged in routinely by his comrades, by his crowd, and actually try to pretend like you're doing something that is comprehensive. They are deliberately excising that part of the cancer out of the entire conversation in this supposed report.
1: Completely. They have focused on who they imagine are the anti-Semites in the country, and of course they're white people wearing MAGA hats and that kind of thing. You know, I say this all the time, but I hated what happened at Charlottesville, but those are just words. What's happening in Brooklyn every single day is violent interactions that Jews are having on the streets where they're getting beat up and nobody's doing anything about it.
0: There was the one killing in Charlottesville, to be fair, right? And that was very bad and very evil. But you're right, the violence in New York City, which is barely, it's like referenced, but like it's not exactly chronicled in this report. It's almost like an afterthought when they're pointing the finger at other parts of the country.
1: Yeah. Yeah, look, I think all violence here is terrible, but I think the fact that it's so constant in New York, I mean, the stat that I like to mention is New York City had more violent attacks against Jews last year than every single red state combined. And of course, you know, you get the answer like, oh, you know, it's because all the Jews live in New York. Well, lots of Jews live in Florida, lots of Jews live in Ohio, lots of Jews live in other places around the country that are not seeing these kinds of
0: attacks.
1: Can
0: you say that stat again? I just want to make sure I heard that correctly.
1: New York City had more violent attacks against Jews than every single red state combined. And I say that, you know, I use red
0: last
1: state
0: year
1: as every single state that Donald Trump won in 2024 as a red state. So that includes, you know, Michigan, et cetera. Every red state combined.
0: Wow. I mean, that is awfully telling. So Mamdani, I think, wants to check a box to show that he cares. But of course, he's unwilling to deal with a huge part of the problem because that is not just his coalition, it's his team, his family, himself.
1: Yep.
0: Turning relatedly.
1: Sorry for having this report at all, because how dare he even notice that there's anti-Semitism going on in the city, and his base does not want him to notice that.
0: Speaking of anti-Semites, and I don't think that is an unfair characterization, you've written a piece at FoxNews.com about this Ms. Rachel character, a children's entertainer who dresses up like a toddler and talks in this way that I find very off-putting. She is absolutely banned in my house. We do not do any Ms. Rachel anything in our house for various reasons. And it's not just her bizarre blinkered fixation on hating the Jewish state and smearing the Jewish state. It's other stuff as well, right? She's gotten involved, I believe, on the anti-ICE stuff. She was repeating the racist lies about, you know, black people supposedly getting lynched and hung without any of the context that most of that was recently suicides and murders committed by black people. She just went all in on the woke narrative, and she's just, at this point, a full-blown left-wing culture warrior who has enormous influence with the youngest children in our country. You've written kind of a warning about this. Tell us about your thesis in this woman.
1: Look, I understand that there are a lot of people who don't care one way or the other about Israel, or even maybe they like Israel, but they don't care that this performer, you know, who talks to their children every day is anti-Israel. I understand that completely. But she inches towards so many other things on her show. She had a non-binary character on her show. She had a so-called journalist, Mataz Azeza, on her show, who has admitted to filming Palestinian crowds beating Israelis on October 7th. I mean, even again, if you don't mind all of that, she pushes climate change alarmism. She opposes ICE. She has recently, like you said, been doing this race war thing.

0: where she talks about you have to listen to black people. Black people don't hang themselves from trees. And some of it, you know, most of it she does on her social media and not on the actual program. But what I would say to parents is your kids don't stay little as long as it seems. I mean, I have, you know, my kids are now 16, 13, and 10. It goes by really quickly. The person that you teach them to trust when they're a toddler will be talking to them on social media when they're a teenager. And you don't want that kind of level of trust between somebody who does not have your values at all, like Miss Rachel, and your kid. So, you know, even if she's not talking about it on her actual show, and again, she sometimes does.
1: Right. Bleeding
0: you want to keep this person away from your children.
1: Yep. She is a malign influence. She is overtly, proudly political. And I think parents need to be aware of that. She's giving you the warning loud and clear what she's about, what her agenda is. And if you want to expose your little kids to that, I guess that's your business. I certainly do not. Speaking of the relationship between parents and children, a new twist in the firestorm surrounding Nicole Hannah-Jones and education. There's some audio to play. I want to get your response, Carol Markowitz, on the other side of this short break.
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0: Every weekend, it's the Sunday Briefing. Senior White House correspondents Jackie Heinrich and Peter Ducey anchor from Washington, D.C.
13: President Trump will not be signing a new law if it ever reaches his desk.
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15: The extended gameplay reveal for Grand Theft Auto 6 was a resounding success, racking up over 15 million views on YouTube alone, and countless more on Netflix, and millions more across influencers streaming reactions to the 26 minutes of story and mission gameplay.
16: Oh my God, as I live and breathe, look at the two of you.
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16: Uh-huh.
18: Oh, come here, give us a hug.
15: Criticism of the open world sandbox was largely limited to claims that it looks more of the same, but judging by audience engagement, it is already shaping up to be one of the biggest releases in gaming history.
19: Hi, nice to meet you. Here's your car.
15: Interest has surged so fast that PlayStation 5 Pro consoles have been vanishing from store shelves, with resale listings on secondary auction sites easily over $2,000 for a console that retails normally for almost $900. Eamon Dignam, Fox News.
20: This is Fox on Health. Don't sleep with the lights on. A study from Tulane University says it could lead to a greater risk of cardiovascular disease, increasing the chances for heart failure, heart attack, stroke, and cardiovascular death. And that's just with 3 lux of light, about the equivalent of the moon's brightness. Dr. Chelsea Warshib, a sleep expert and neuroscientist based in Michigan, telling Fox News Digital, light exposure signals to the brain to suppress melatonin production, a hormone that helps regulate the timing of sleep, while low light levels signal the brain to produce more melatonin, and rising melatonin levels in the evening help prepare the brain and body for sleep. Light pollution, though, can trick your brain into making less and impact sleep quality negatively. And regular light exposure will chronically reduce that quality, meaning poor sleep can turn into the risk for many of those chronic health conditions. For more health news, go to foxnewshealth.com. I'm Lisa Brady with Fox on Health.
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21: 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Ashley Dvorkin, Fox News.
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0: 1987. Jim and Tammy Baker.
25: We can say we've learned a good lesson. We've learned a... 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I hate that it took this many years to learn it. I'm getting a little old for starting over again.
6: 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I believe I would have been a successful candidate, and I know I could have been a very good president, but apparently now we'll never know.
7: I realize there's a lot of folks around that think there's a loose cannon on the Gundeck estate at the NSC. 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
9: In Robert Bork's America, there is no room at the inn for blacks and no place in the Constitution for women. 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
10: She's crying and humming and sometimes singing. 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

0: Mike Benson Show. It's the happy hour. Carol Markowitz, kind to be with us. Carol, I want to turn to Nicole Hannah-Jones and the whole education blow-up, her big confessional essay in the New York Times Magazine about her choices for her daughter. We've had various guests on this show talking about it now over the last couple of weeks. Well, the two of them, Nicole and her daughter, were on a show together, and clearly the daughter is still pretty miffed about what was done to her, sort of this sacrifice on the altar of ideology and this sort of political agenda. Cut 25, here's one of the clips that's making the rounds.
1: That's what you think, though? You think, like, other kids don't want better?
2: I'm not saying that. I wanted better. All the kids in my school wanted better. There's no benefit that came out of you putting me in those schools. There's no benefit at all.
0: So Nicole Hannah-Jones is like, well, don't you think these other kids want better? And she's like, yeah, I want better. I'm your daughter. Like, hello, I wanted better, and you could do better, and you chose not to do better for me. That's the message there, which is a very tough message. It's actually part of the whole thrust of the piece that she's written, and it's become this big cultural flashpoint with everyone weighing in on it. But watching them interact that way, I think, was fairly fascinating. Carol, what do you make of this?
3: Yeah, that's the thing. I think when her daughter says, you know, I wanted better, they all want better, right? Nobody wants to be in a failing school. And the thing is that the idea that she had, which would be my child will be at the school, and so I will be able to help the school, I'll be able to do things for these kids that nobody else is able to do, that didn't come true because she did not focus on what they were learning at school at all. She was, you know, first found out that the teachers weren't checking homework far too late in her daughter's educational career. So if you want to be that person, if you want to be the one who changes the school and just you being there makes it better, you have to actually work at that. And what I keep saying is it's not that Nicole Hannah-Jones sent her kids to a bad school. She sent her kids to a bad school that is bad because she made it bad, because her policies that she pushes, and having teachers unions have so much power, and having bad teachers and bad administrators not have the ability to be fired, and letting kids disrupt the classroom with no consequences. All of that are her leftist ideas in action. So right. For her to complain now that the schools are bad, you made them bad, lady.
0: Yes, and part of the reason she did not have her finger on the pulse of how bad it was for her own daughter is because she was out there gallivanting around getting high-paid speaking gigs to push these pernicious ideas on schools across the country while inventing fake history and forcing that down the throats of a bunch of students around the country as well. So it's just a bad look many times over, compounding factors in this case. Lastly, Carol, before I let you go, I just want to get your reaction briefly to the Fly Dubai incident, that wild scene, very scary, on an aircraft bound for Israel, what appeared to be an attempted terrorist attack thwarted by a bunch of very brave people on board. Your thoughts?
3: Yeah, you know, I was thinking about this. I was thinking, if I'm on a plane and something goes wrong, what nationality people do I want as my co-passengers? And I could only think of two, Israelis and Americans. I feel like those are the two nationalities who love life, who are not going to let something happen, who are not going to sit by quietly. And I love it. I love that Israelis took control of the plane, took control of the situation, helped the stabbed pilot, all of that. I'm looking forward to hearing more details about the story. I think it looks pretty bad for Dubai. I hope they give a full accounting of what went on here. I think, you know, don't mess with Israelis.
0: Yeah, to me, the screams and some of the crying of children is particularly hard to hear when you watch some of these videos. But yeah, it's worth underscoring, Carol, they did not resolve this through a conflict circle, right? And snaps,
3: right,
0: and
3: exactly.
0: Jazz hands. They took violent action against a violent terrorist and saved their own lives. And potentially many others on the ground, depending on what this pilot had in mind. And it really is a remarkable story, and the details will continue to emerge in the days ahead. Carol Markowitz is a columnist at the New York Post FoxNews.com. She's co-author of the book Stolen Youth. You can follow her, as I do, on social media, at Carol with a K. She's got some great podcasts as well, with a cast of familiar faces and friends. Carol, always enjoy your time on the show, and always enjoy
3: Thank
0: being
3: you so
0: in
3: much,
0: your
3: guys.
0: State as well.
3: Anytime.
0: The Guy Benson Show Happy Hour continues after this break. 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
5: Fox News, I'm Tom Rigotti. Israeli officials continue to investigate an attempted hijacking of a plane that was en route from Dubai to Israel. Fox's Jeff Paul is in Tel Aviv.
6: Images on board show a bloody scene as some passengers work to control the incident. Israeli Defense Minister Israel Katz is calling the incident an attempted jihadist terrorist attack.
5: Passengers were able to subdue the attacker in the cockpit. The plane safely made an emergency landing in Saudi Arabia. Secretary of War Pete Hegseth giving a State of the Force address at the Marine Corps base in Quantico, Virginia. Hegseth noting changes he's made under his leadership.
7: No more diversity quotas, no more gender pronouns, no more identity months. Only the warrior ethos.
5: Hegseth also announced an additional 10% cut, now making it 20% of generals and admirals in a restructuring. 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

0: Fox True Crime Minute. A quiet Philadelphia home has become the center of an escalating true crime nightmare after a massive police raid uncovered over a million digital files linking a father-son duo to at least five missing women. The patriarch, the late pornographer Raymond R.C. Horsch, seemingly hid his crimes in plain sight by publishing a 2014 fictional memoir about being a serial killer who chemically disposed of his victims. But that so-called fictional memoir now reads like a confession after his 44-year-old son Eugene was arrested for possessing guns and the woman he was with was carrying a missing woman's ID. That triggered a raid on their home. Inside, investigators have already identified horrific images of five different missing women appearing lifeless on camera and a basement lab with various chemicals in bottles, drums, and plastic containers. The elder Horsch, who was previously a resident of the home, died last year, further complicating the investigation. Eugene Horsch remains in custody on those gun and other charges. There's more on this story at foxnews.com or subscribe to the Fox True Crime Podcast. I'm Gianna Gelosi with your Fox True Crime Minute.
1: I'm Chad Pergram with the Speaker's Lobby. Members of Congress are in full freakout mode about the rise of AI. There are apocalyptic scenarios about AI seizing control of water systems, subways, air traffic control, crashing planes, firing nuclear weapons, even sending Prince Harry and Meghan Markle back to the United States. But seriously, there's real fear that Congress may be running behind on regulating AI. And there are concerns that AI might be developing at such a rapid clip that it's too late to harness the technology. Is this like lawmakers trying to make sense of this newfangled invention called the Internet or information superhighway back in the 1990s? When it comes to technological innovation, Congress has rarely been ahead of it. And AI is no exception. GOP California Representative Jay Obernolte says AI engineers and lawmakers are up against something else: pop culture and science fiction, The Matrix, War Games, the Terminator movies. With the Speaker's Lobby, Chad Pergram, Fox News.
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5: At 12:18 this afternoon, we got a call for a report of explosion in the basement of 3 World Trade Center.
6: I was blown across the room. 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

0: talking about the issues you care about. Guy Benson.
1: Earlier in the program, we had a great conversation with our friend Kimberly Strassel of the Wall Street Journal about the midterms and so many different issues. If you missed any of it, here's part of that conversation. What is your read right now on the Alaska Senate contest?
2: It's going to be really tough. And, you know, I think this is striking. Some people would be surprised to know Alaska, while it is pretty solid voting Republican when it comes to presidential races, the races are often a lot closer when it comes to the Senate and House contests. And that's the real issue here. They always knew there was going to be a closeness. And then the chicanery, as you said, comes in, where right before filing deadline, a man who's never engaged in Republican politics before registers to run on the ballot as a Republican under the name Dan Sullivan, exactly the same as the incumbent. And a little digging found out that he had interactions with Democratic consultants, that in the past this candidate has donated to Mary Peltola, who is the main opponent to the sitting incumbent senator. And so this looks, I mean, all the classic signs of a plot designed to confuse average Alaskans. They go in to vote. They have a top four ballot in Alaska's silly ranked choice voting system. And they see two Dan Sullivans there. If you can draw off a couple thousand of them, that really gives Mary Peltola a better chance of winning that seat.
1: And the polls suggest that it's very close. She's leading in a number of them, although narrowly. We've talked a bit here on the show about some former staffers of hers blowing the whistle on some of her personal behavior and the way that she treats people, the screaming at one point about someone she was annoyed with saying that she hoped that that woman died of a botched abortion, apparently shoving a staffer at one point. That kind of flies in the face of the public image that Mary Peltola has put out there in her political career. Is that something that moves the needle at all, this stuff in Alaska?
2: I think it does, and here's why. It's not in any way going to dissuade Mary Peltola's rock-ribbed supporters, the people that were always going to go out and vote for her, who view this race in life and death, you know, terms. The question is, the independents, the people who were kind of thinking about going to vote, but they're not entirely sure, then they read this and they wonder, do I really want to make the effort to go out and elect someone that seems to be another typical two-faced politician, that obviously also, too, can't even kind of manage to keep her office in a happy environment? How is she actually going to deliver for Alaska? So it's a question of dampening the enthusiasm, and I think that that does undermine her.
1: Let's now zoom out, as I said we would, on the overall midterm picture. There's a few different ways I want to come at this. First, you have a great column about what you see as an ongoing missed opportunity for the GOP in terms of making a proactive case to the electorate. And you're kind of saying, listen, guys, gals in the Republican Party, talking about certain past achievements, the way that you're talking about them is not going to work. And you might say, well, that's unjust. Well, you know, it is what it is. And then talking about sort of vaguely the threat of socialism and communism, while I think that is a very fair warning, especially given some of the people on the ballot, that may not be sufficient either. You have to hone the message in certain ways. And you think that there's kind of a way to bring together these various threads in a message that could be pretty compelling, but the GOP is not really engaged in that right now. What are they doing in your mind, and what should they be doing?
2: I mean, they need to be talking about what will happen if Democrats take control. Not in a fearful, not like communists, okay? I mean, we get that. But they need to talk about the relative recent governance of Democrats and how nothing in that party, no stripes, have changed. And they need to be comparing what their own next plans are. By the way, it would be very, very helpful, Guy, if they actually had some next plans.
1: They had some,
2: if they were, telling voters, look, here's why you need to return us to office. this is our unfinished agenda. This is what we're going to do to make it better. But if you're, but you need to be talking about the inflation that went on under Biden, and also the plans Democrats have if they come back. There are no plans for Democrats to do anything that is actually going to reduce prices for Americans.
1: My full interview with Kimberly Strassel of the Wall Street Journal and a Fox News contributor, available online at GuyBensonShow.com. 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When we come back, the home stretch, there's a controversy, a bit of a tempest, over the New York Times and their list of the top 100 TV shows of the 21st century. We'll weigh in on that coming up.
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0: 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Senior White House correspondents Jackie Heinrich and Peter Ducey anchor from Washington, D.C.
3: President Trump will not be signing a new law if it ever reaches his desk.
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5: This is Fox on Health. There's a new illegal synthetic opioid circulating in the U.S., cyclophosphamide, which is more potent than fentanyl. Fox News senior medical analyst, Dr. Mark Siegel.
6: It's floating around. It's not tested for routinely. So I can't test for it. Doctors can't test for it. So it's really hard to detect. It's 10 times more powerful than fentanyl. And it lasts for hours and hours and hours. So by the time I recognize it's what it is, if I give Narcan, the antidote, it wears off, and that's where the death comes from.
5: Officials warning that treating an overdose might require multiple doses of naloxone, more commonly known as Narcan. There was recently an overdose death of a boy in San Francisco and several arrests. That city's police chief, Derek Liu, saying their investigators will stop at nothing to ensure deadly narcotics are taken off the streets and individuals who peddle them are arrested and held accountable. For more health news, go to foxnewshealth.com. I'm Lisa Brady with Fox on Health.
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9: 1989, the Soviet Union leaves Afghanistan.
10: General Boris Grumov crossed the bridge over the Amu Darya River. This was the final act in the withdrawal of all Soviet armed forces and services from the Republic of Afghanistan.
11: The government has to show clearly it has abandoned the old Stalinist class struggle approach.
12: Banishment for life for Pete Rose from baseball is the sad end of a sorry episode.
13: I gambled on other sports other than baseball. I never gambled on baseball, but I think I'm being punished pretty severely.
14: So the Oakland A's take
15: a... I'll tell you what, we have an earthquake.
16: Jim Baker, once one of this nation's most powerful televangelists, now faces a lifetime in prison.
17: 300 East Berliners are climbing over the metal fence here towards the Berlin Wall.
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2: 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Well, the New York Times just recently put out its top 100 list for television shows this century. So from 2000 and on. So there's a lot of options there, of course. And people, of course, have lots of thoughts on this. And there are gripes and there are arguments playing out online among fans of certain shows. Let me just tell you what the top 10 are. And I'm just going to go through the top 10 list and kind of give very quick commentary, and then we can see if Christine has any thoughts on her end. Number 10 is a show called Atlanta. And I am barely aware of this show. I think it was a pretty recent show. Might have been on FX. I might be wrong about that. I don't know much about that program. Like, I don't know about the buzz. Apparently, it was well-regarded. I'm surprised to see it on the list just because I didn't. Maybe I'm living under a rock. Maybe I've totally missed something. But that was not really on my radar. Number 9, Curb Your Enthusiasm, which I'm actually a little shocked at myself because I'm such a Seinfeld fan. And Larry David's sense of humor generally hits with me. And I've watched the show in dribs and drabs, like little bits and pieces of it. I've seen an episode here, an episode there through the years, but I've never

really actually gone through and watched Curb. I don't know why. It's a little like cringe, awkward to watch, but that's kind of the point. It hasn't been front and center, and I should probably fix that at some point. That's an HBO show. Number 8, 30 Rock. NBC, Tina Fey, Alec Baldwin. It is so good. I think I've seen every episode at this point. I love 30 Rock. I'm glad it's in the top 10. It is very clever. The rapid fire jokes are fantastic. And the little storylines, I'm not a huge Alec Baldwin fan in real life, but his character, Jack Donaghy, is just an all-time great character in television. And I'm just on board fully for 30 Rock being in the top 10. 7 is Veep. Julia Louis-Dreyfus of Northwestern University, I'll point out. One of her best roles of all time. I still probably think Elaine is more iconic on Seinfeld, but this is a very close second. Selina Meyer, it is so funny. It is so profane, but in a funny way. I just had seen a few episodes recently. In fact, I talked about it here on the show on one of my many flight adventures. There were episodes of Veep, and I was actually seated right behind Amy Klobuchar, who has the U.S. Senator from Minnesota, who's got some interesting stories about the way she's interacted with staff in the past. It was a little surreal watching a Veep episode while she was sitting right there, but that show's very, very funny, and in some ways, a very accurate representation, exaggerated, of course, but representation of how D.C. actually works. It's not House of Cards. It's not The West Wing. It's a lot closer to Veep and the pettiness and the stupidity and the bumbling. And that character, that whole show, I think is fantastic. 6 is Game of Thrones. I've seen a little bit of it. It's just not my genre. I'm not into the dragons and, all that kind of like fantasy stuff. I've never been into it. I know that it is based on the books by George R.R. Martin of Northwestern University. Go Cats. I'm just going to keep mentioning that. And people love this. I mean, the tune-in factor, the watch parties, people are all about this show when it was going on, and I think there's different spin-offs still out there, but like for what it is, I think it's well made and very popular. I've just seen only a few episodes because it just doesn't appeal to me. Number 5 is Fleabag. I have heard buzz around this show. I think it's a comedy, but I don't really know much beyond that. I think it's been off the air for a little while, but it had a significant following and it was very critically acclaimed. Number 4 is Succession, which I started. Admittedly, I started it, and I just couldn't get into it. I didn't care for any of the characters. I didn't care about the drama. I know a lot of people were talking about, everyone in the media is watching it. It just didn't do it for me. I petered out and just stopped watching Succession and never picked it back up. I know some people swear by it, just not me. Number 3, Mad Men. This is one that I bet I would like. I have not watched it. Is that the Don Draper character? I think Jon Hamm. I know that this was just all the rage for years and is very well made as a period piece and is compelling. I think it'd be up my alley. I've just never gotten around to it, but that might change at some point. Number 2 is The Wire, which for my money is probably the best TV show I've ever seen. Period. Full stop. I watched it years ago. I blew through all the DVDs. My brother got me into The Wire. It is so gritty and realistic and captivating. At times, you almost forget you're watching fiction. You just got so sucked in. And the cast of characters, it is so well done about sort of Baltimore and all the various issues. It's kind of about, the drug dealers versus the police, but there are other themes, politics, education, unions, education, journalism. It is a spectacularly well done show, and I probably at some point want to rewatch the whole thing, start to finish, just to enjoy it all over again. And then the number one show of the 21st century, according to the New York Times on this list, is Breaking Bad, which I have seen in its entirety. I think is excellent. Walter White, that whole cast was terrific. It is very dramatic. It's sort of like this crazy show, but it is addictive. And I binge watched Breaking Bad. I had one of the worst spoilers ever in my whole life. Some major plot development was spoiled shamelessly by someone that I know at a dinner. I will never forget that. I was not happy. Her husband was mortified. Like he went white
as soon as she

0: spoiled that key moment. And I forgave her, but I'm still apparently a little salty about it all these years later. But yeah, really, really good. I would not put Breaking Bad as number one. I would probably put The Wire as number one, but Breaking Bad very much deserves a position near the top of this list, sort of the whole Mount Rushmore thing. I can buy that. Some of the other shows that I'm really into, I think the best TV comedy of all time, in my book, is Arrested Development. I love it so much. I love the characters. I particularly love Lucille Bluth, played by Jessica Walter. I think, pound for pound, it's the funniest show ever made, at least as far as I'm concerned. And it actually did quite well. It's listed at number 12 overall. So I'm fairly satisfied with that. We talked about a show whose name is hard to say on the air with the FCC listening, S Creek. That is all the way down at 34. That brought a lot of people joy. I enjoyed it. I wouldn't put it as an elite show, but it was very good and sort of heartwarming and funny. The Bear, I liked at least season one of that show about cooking in Chicago. That's down the list at 74. And then one of my, I wouldn't call it guilty pleasures, but just sort of brain candy that's very pleasant and sort of stress-relieving and not terribly serious that I enjoy at the end of a day. Adam and I will watch episodes of The Great British Bake Off. That is listed at number 85. There's a few other shows along the line that I have loved that did or did not make the list. But before I comment any further, Christine, do you have strong thoughts either way on any of this stuff?
1: I do. I'm surprised that you aren't a Curb Your Enthusiasm fanatic.
0: I know.
1: Me too. I love it. I love it. But I do have to say, it's not something that you could just drop in on if you don't really know the plot or the people. I don't know. He just reminds me of just like everybody's annoying uncle that just always has a problem with something. Yeah. I just love it. I will tell you.
0: Pretty funny.
1: I could not get into 30 Rock. Bobby tried and tried and tried with me. I could not get into it. I feel like I am missing out.
0: Yeah.
1: I don't know why.
0: How can you not like 30 Rock?
1: I just didn't find it that funny.
0: Oh, no.
1: Veep is probably one of my all-time favorite shows. You got me into Veep. Mm-hmm. You told me to watch it. And she is that I'm going to go out and say it. I think she's a better character. Selena Meyer is a better character than Elaine.
0: I mean, I'm willing to hear that argument. I think that is at least possible. Sure.
1: Shocked. In shock. Your thoughts on Succession. I like thought you would be in love with that show.
0: No.
1: Want to tell you though, another all time favorite, and I think a lot of people slept on this show, Fleabag. Fleabag, it was only two seasons. I just wish to God they had created more seasons. It is one of the best shows ever.
0: Is it a comedy? What is it?
1: It's like a dark comedy.
0: Okay.
1: Like a British dark comedy.
0: All right. I can maybe get into that.
1: Just started Mad Men. It's okay. And The Wire, I never watched. I think I have to. And okay, everybody's...
0: It's a little slow. I think I love it. I think it might be hard for you to get into, but you've got to really stick with it, but you don't kind of do that sort of thing. So my expectations are low for you on The Wire.
1: I don't.
0: Even though it's the best show I've ever seen.
1: And I'm sorry, but the cheese stands alone. I don't like Breaking Bad.
0: Wow.
1: I tried. I've tried. I watched the whole first season. I'm into the second season. And Bobby keeps telling me, keep going. But it seems depressing. I don't know.
0: It's a little depressing, but it's like at times has flashes of humor and then all this crazy stuff that happens. I don't know. And you just kind of follow it and you get sucked down with him as he keeps making these bad decisions. His life is breaking bad over and over again. And the fan base hated his wife, even though she's the person who's actually giving him good advice, but not for the entertainment factor of the plot. So she was sort of reviled as a character. I think it's a really good show. By the way, before we run, I want to make sure, because I hadn't seen it, so I just did a quick check, and I'm very glad to report another show that is way up there on the list for me is ranked 17th. On this list, I'd put it higher, The Americans, which is about this couple living in the D.C. suburbs, right by an FBI agent. They are deep, deep cover Soviet spies in the Cold War. And they were trained to seem like completely normal Americans, and they start a family, and they are spies. and this is in the 1980s. It is so good. Kerry Russell, it's excellent. So I'm going to give a shout out to the Americans as well. Christine, last thought.
1: I'm sorry, Guy, but I do not think Arrested Development should be number 12.
0: It should be higher. You're right. We agree on that.
1: No.
0: You know, if you don't think Arrested Development is hilarious, I don't know what to tell you, but you're just, as you are so often, incorrect, just objectively incorrect on this front, and you might need to try again. You got to do better, Christine. Arrested Development is gold standard as far as TV comedies are concerned. That's my view. I'm sticking to it. Back here tomorrow on The Guy Benson Show, God willing, from the windy city of Chicago, WLS country. We'll talk to you then. Have a great night.
1: It's not something that you could just drop in on if you don't really know the plot or the people.
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6: I'm Gianna Gelosi with your Fox True Crime Minute. A quiet Philadelphia home has become the center of an escalating true crime nightmare after a massive police raid uncovered over 1 million digital files linking a father-son duo to at least 5 missing women. The patriarch, the late pornographer Raymond R.C. Horsch, seemingly hid his crimes in plain sight by publishing a 2014 fictional memoir about being a serial killer who chemically disposed of his victims. But that so-called fictional memoir now reads like a confession after his 44-year-old son Eugene was arrested for possessing guns, and the woman he was with was carrying a missing woman's ID. That triggered a raid on their home. Inside, investigators have already identified horrific images of 5 different missing women appearing lifeless on camera and a basement lab with various chemicals in bottles, drums, and plastic containers. The elder Horsch, who was previously a resident of the home, died last year, further complicating the investigation. Eugene Horsch remains in custody on those gun and other charges. There's more on this story at foxnews.com or subscribe to the Fox True Crime Podcast. I'm Gianna Gelosi with your Fox True Crime Minute.
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7: He calls it an unbelievable story. I'm Lisa Lucera, Fox News. President Trump says he spoke by phone with Israeli Prime Minister Benjamin Netanyahu following an apparent attempt at hijacking of a Fly Dubai jet that was bound for Tel Aviv. The co-pilot repeatedly stabbed the pilot.
8: It seems as though the co-pilot was perhaps a terrorist or perhaps a whack job.
7: Passengers were able to break into the cockpit when the pilot hit a switch with his foot and an Israeli plumber subdued the co-pilot.
8: Having never flown a plane, he took the stick, lifted it up, and leveled out the plane before it crashed.
7: The plane landed safely in Saudi Arabia. The passengers were flown to Tel Aviv later on. The co-pilot is in custody in Saudi Arabia. Fly Dubai has suspended all flights to Israel while an investigation is conducted. And on arrest near a U.S.-run base in England, President Trump says information will come to light soon on why the suspects were released. The
8: U.K. did release a number of people that we caught wanting to blow up a base. We caught them early. And I'm trying to figure out if that's for real, that they actually did it. Maybe they did it for a reason.
7: UK Prime Minister Andy Burnham said earlier today there are strong indications Iran played a role in the incident. 5 British men in their 20s were arrested near RAF Fairford Saturday night after a farmer reported seeing them acted suspiciously near the base. South Korea is set to invest about $54 billion in a project to export natural gas from Alaska. The proposal has long been backed by Republican Alaska Senator Dan Sullivan, who's running for re-election in a competitive race. On Wall Street, the major indexes ended the day mixed. The Dow minus 443, the Nasdaq up 63, the S&P off 19. The price of Brent crude, the international standard, closed above $103 a barrel. 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
11: 5 seconds to the gold medal. Four to the gold medal. This impossible dream comes true.
12: The jury took less than 2 hours to reach its verdict. Remarkably fast when you consider they had 33 separate murders to consider.
13: I can't say at this moment what other nations will not go to the Summer Olympics in Moscow. Ours will not go.
14: I aim to try and tap that great American spirit that opened up this completely undeveloped continent from coast to coast and made it a great nation.
15: This individual, Mr. Chapman, came up behind him and called to him, Mr. Lenin, and then in a combat stance, he emptied the Charter Arms 38 caliber gun that he had with him and shot John Lennon.
16: News as it happened. News as it happens.
9: This is Fox News Talk.
7: A federal immigration judge clears the way for the deportation of a Wisconsin mosque leader, citing foreign policy and national security concerns.
17: Salah Sarsour, who holds a U.S. green card, can be deported. That decision from an immigration judge here in Chicago, who cites Sarsour's past convictions decades ago for attacks on Israeli soldiers. The Department of Homeland Security has referred to the Milwaukee mosque leader as a terrorist who lied on his green card application. Sarsour denies the claim, saying he was tortured into confessions. He's also been outspoken in support of Palestinians, which he calls free speech. Sarsour was arrested by ICE agents earlier this year before a federal judge ordered his release. He plans to appeal the latest decision. In Chicago, Jeff Manasso, Fox News.
7: An artificial intelligence creator being sued over a hacking incident.
18: A California nonprofit is suing OpenAI, attempting to hold OpenAI legally responsible for the actions of its agents. An OpenAI agent breached another tech company, Hugging Face, over the summer. Wired says the group Legal Advocates for Safe Science and Technology is accusing OpenAI of violating California law, specifically California's Comprehensive Computer Data Access and Fraud Act. The suit doesn't seek financial damages. Instead, it asks the court for relief so OpenAI would be barred from developing AI agents that can autonomously hack other entities. Jenico Sola, Fox News.
7: Inflation slowed a bit last month as Americans ramped up their spending. The Commerce Department says consumer prices rose 3.4% in August compared with a year earlier, below the 3.7% economists had forecast. Excluding the volatile energy and food categories, inflation also came in lower than expectations, rising 3% in August from a year ago. I'm Lisa LaSera. This is Fox News.
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0: everybody, to Will Kane Country from New York City. Vince August sitting in for Will Kane, who was suspended like another Texas Longhorn player for excessive celebration. I'm making a good point on yesterday's podcast. No, actually, I don't even know where the hell Will is. Where is Will today? Does it matter? It doesn't matter. Because we have two amazing guests, and I want to make sure I get your credits right. Michael Malice, host of You're Welcome, author of Unwanted, A Tall Tale of Old West, and New Wave Graphic Novel, author of Not Sick of Winning, The White Pill, and The New Right. You can see him on X at Michael Malice. And Cody Tucker, good to see you again, brother. Comedian, author of And Now You Know, Mind-Blowing Stories from History and Pop Culture, host of Rewind and Repeat with Cody Tucker and The Cody Tucker Show on Instagram at The Cody Tucker and YouTube at The Cody Tucker Show. Gentlemen, thank you for joining me today. Welcome.
1: Good Thank to be you. Back, man. Good to see you.
0: We're jumping right into soup, boy. We got a good one for you guys. Ready? Ready? Let's get right into a sexual assault case covered by Sonny Hostin on The View. I don't even know how do you say her name?
2: Hostin.
0: Oh, Hostin. Sonny Hostin of The View. I don't know if you guys saw the clip. Dan, let's start with the clip, and then we'll get into our feelings on it, and then play more clips.
3: Under current New York State law, voluntary intoxication or drug use, and she voluntarily drank a lot. She voluntarily took snorted ketamine off of one of the boys' body parts.
4: Even though she was highly intoxicated, yes, when she arrived, yes, at the frat house.
3: She was highly intoxicated, but had made plans to meet one of the young men. She allowed other boys and consented to other boys snorting ketamine off of her body. And under New York law, voluntary intoxication or drug use that merely impairs judgment does not legally constitute an inability to consent to sexual activity, right? So that means if you voluntarily ingest drugs, you voluntarily take alcohol, you can agree to have threesomes, which in her statement, she agreed to have two separate threesomes.
0: All right. So full candor, so everyone who's watching knows my background. I worked for the New York Attorney General's office while at New York Law School, so I prosecuted cases. It was for the antitrust department. After that, I was a criminal defense attorney. I actually tried two rape cases, and I was a municipal court criminal judge for 6 years. So I've sat in all of the chairs in the courtroom, just so everyone knows what my perspective is on this. Just to set up the case now, in case our guests aren't fully familiar with it and the people watching. Apparently in 2024, this allegation was investigated and the prosecutor's office declined to bring the charges against the accused. Within, I guess, the last year, a civil case was filed by the woman in the case. Now, when a civil case goes filed, everyone sees it. It's public. And that has led to now potential charges being brought. Here's the key to this. The original story, which Sonny just told, and the story that appears to be in the civil suit are two completely different stories. So my perspective on what Sonny said, just to get this thing started, assuming she's right about what New York law states, I always come from the place, and guys, you tell me if I'm wrong, why don't we just sit back and wait till we hear facts before we immediately start indicting people, before we start throwing people in jail, and worst of all, doxing people? I mean, Michael, you want to jump in here? I'm sure you have feelings on this.
5: Sure. I don't know if I have feelings, but I have views, no pun intended. My all-time hero, Camille Paglia, made this point that feminism has this bizarre perspective where women are allowed to be in any space that they want, under any consequence they want, and never have to have any consequences or responsibility for it. I think that New York law, if, as you said, she had stated correctly, is very well advised. I think it's horrific to have legally the possibility that if a female has a drink or 20 and the next day she regrets it, young men's lives could be ruined. This is part of, as gross as might be for me to say it out loud, this is part of the college process where people get drunk, they hook up, just because it's a little bit not missionary, somehow she gets to have people's sympathy, I think is horrible. And I'm surprised and gladdened, frankly, that Hostin would realize this is a question of what the law says and not what anyone's personal opinions is of frat boys or of, you know, loose college girls.
0: And let's make this clear, because immediately people jump on things and hear things that no one in this room is saying and no one in this podcast is saying, which no one is condoning sexual assault. No one's condoning rape. Let's put that out there before we start getting attacked as, oh, here we go. Guys immediately defending guys. No one is saying that. What we're talking about is this specific statute, these specific circumstances. And Michael, you made a great point. And Cody, jump in here, because you know, yeah, there comes a point of, again, when you go out, when you drink, you have to take responsibility for your actions while you're drinking. If you're at a level of, again, impairment, as opposed to just you don't know anything that's going on.
1: Yeah, you can't, you know, consume what she was consuming and really function with any kind of, you know, intelligence. Like, you can't make rational decisions, so naturally you're probably gonna do some things that you might regret the next day. But regret should not get people put in prison. And there are people who

0: that ballpark and someone slipping something in their drink. I don't think this is a new story. I don't think
1: it's it's a fantasy. That's not a thing. That doesn't happen in these huge numbers like people would have you believe. And it's kind of horrific to imply that there's huge numbers of women in these colleges and probably men who are getting Fedrohypnol.
0: Well, that's not the case here anyway. Just so we're clear, that's not what happened here. What happened here is, again, this was voluntary, as I understand it, voluntary intoxication, voluntary drug inducement. Then she got to a point where whatever was happening in the room, and as I understand it, again, if there's anyone out there that knows the story better than me on the comments, Dan, keep an eye. One guy tried to stop whatever was going on in the room and actually said, stop this. I don't know that she ever did. And again, it becomes this point of, well, where does her mental capacity kick in as to what she knew what was going on? And when did it diminish to a point beyond what would be, I guess, whatever level of intoxication you want to call it? And look, you're buzzed, you're impaired. Then you're full blown drunk where you don't have control of your faculties. You don't have control of what's going on. And then as a guy in that situation, again, I've never been in a situation. How do you know the person is to a point where she's not coherent at all? Obviously, if they're passed out, you know what the hell's going on. But if they're speaking with you, if they're engaging with you, at what point do you know this is volitional or not? Because it's impairment. Anybody but jump
1: you're acting as if the guys are all sober as well. So if the guys are blackout drunk and she's blackout drunk, why is it on the guy to kind of have to face legal consequences?
0: Right. Yeah, that's another point. A great point. I don't know that we know that what their impairment level was, because as far as I know, the investigation basically fell on her statements and her testimony, and it never went past that. So now it's a renewed investigation. And listen, whenever you have these cases and they're 2 years old, to go back and reconstruct this stuff also is really tough, because you do have this 2 year window of testing memories and saying, look, who remembers what happened back then? And Michael, you just made a great point. What if these guys were drinking too? And what if they were drinking? Now you're testing a memory of a guy two years ago who was buzzed on a particular night.
2: I mean, good luck trying to get him.
1: Circumstances of this case, but it's sure, if this is a civil case, as you said earlier, not a criminal, this sounds like a shakedown. This sounds like, hey, if I don't get paid off, I am going to make your names public. Your lives will be ruined. Whenever anyone Googles you for the rest of your life, this is the first thing that's going to come up, that you're a drunken rapist. People are going to imply that you roofied this girl, although there's no implication in reality of that, even by her own statement. And this is a very effective legal mechanism to get a lot of money. And I'm sure some of these kids who go to these fancy colleges come for money. So that's what I'm seeing here.
3: And people online are doing that for them. I mean, people are doxing them and doing that.
0: Yeah.
3: And you can't even have a conversation online. I tried to have a conversation with my wife and her friends last night about it. And I just tried to bring up the point you were saying, like, hey, we don't know who did what and what happened. They're like, it doesn't matter. Doesn't matter. And they're guilty. They're, that's it.
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1: I'm Gianna Gelosi with your Fox True Crime Minute. A quiet Philadelphia home has become the center of an escalating true crime nightmare after a massive police raid uncovered over a million digital files linking a father-son duo to at least five missing women. The patriarch, the late pornographer Raymond R.C. Horsch, seemingly hid his crimes in plain sight by publishing a 2014 fictional memoir about being a serial killer who chemically disposed of his victims. But that so-called fictional memoir now reads like a confession after his 44-year-old son Eugene was arrested for possessing guns, and the woman he was with was carrying a missing woman's ID. That triggered a raid on their home. Inside, investigators have already identified horrific images of five different missing women appearing lifeless on camera and a basement lab with various chemicals in bottles, drums, and plastic containers. The elder Horsch, who was previously a resident of the home, died last year, further complicating the investigation. Eugene Horsch remains in custody on those gun and other charges. There's more on this story at foxnews.com or subscribe to the Fox True Crime Podcast. I'm Gianna Gelosi with your Fox True Crime Minute.
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3: The student now goes to college to proclaim rather than to learn. The lessons of the past are ignored and obliterated in a contemporary antagonism known as the generation gap.
4: You just go through a phase of wanting to be up there, you know, in the limelight. But I'm going through a phase now where I don't want to be in the limelight.
5: Ding! Ali comes out to meet Frazier, but Frazier starts to retreat. If Frazier goes back an inch farther, he'll wind up in a ringside seat. Ali swings to the left. Ali swings to the right. Look at the kids carry the fight.
6: Everybody just gathered around, organized. And it was orderly. No kids were out of hand. They just wanted to talk. She started throwing tear gas, and the kids were picking up and throwing them back at the cops. And they chased the kids over the hill. The cops were boxed in. There was kids all around them. All of a sudden, cops got trigger happy and shot kids.
2: News as it happened. News as it happens.
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7: Saving you money, I'm Hillary Barsky. Owning a home is more affordable than renting in a majority of U.S. counties, according to real estate analytics firm Adam. Its data show that buying is typically the most affordable long-term option. But as the housing market keeps setting new record-high prices quarter after quarter, affording the initial investment becomes increasingly challenging. When determining whether to buy a home, you have to factor in inspection fees, closing costs, moving expenses, maintenance and repairs, homeowners association fees, taxes, and insurance. In terms of location, home ownership was the most affordable option in the Midwest and South, according to Adam's study, while renting was the better option in the Northeast and West. And keep in mind, home ownership generally becomes the cheaper option in areas with fewer rental properties. Even though owning a home can be more affordable than renting, the Adam study also showed that housing prices climbed faster than rents in more than two-thirds of U.S. counties last year. Saving you money, Hillary Barsky, Fox News.
8: This is Fox on Health. Don't sleep with the lights on. A study from Tulane University says it could lead to a greater risk of cardiovascular disease, increasing the chances for heart failure, heart attack, stroke, and cardiovascular death. And that's just with 3 lux of light, about the equivalent of the moon's brightness. Dr. Chelsea Warscheib, a sleep expert and neuroscientist based in Michigan, telling Fox News Digital, light exposure signals to the brain to suppress melatonin production, a hormone that helps regulate the timing of sleep, while low light levels signal the brain to produce more melatonin, and rising melatonin levels in the evening help prepare the brain and body for sleep. Light pollution, though, can trick your brain into making less and impact sleep quality negatively. And regular light exposure will chronically reduce that quality, meaning poor sleep can turn into the risk for many of those chronic health conditions. For more health news, go to foxnewshealth.com. I'm Lisa Brady with Fox on Health.
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0: Welcome back to Will Kane Country. Vince August filling in for Will Kane. We have Michael Malice, Cody Tucker with us. And this is for either one of you, Dan, the chat, whoever. I mean, how much of it plays into the fact of the college? I mean, does anyone think Ivy League school, you know, you have a certain image of what these guys are, the money, like you just mentioned, Michael, we have money background here as well. I mean, does that play into this in anyone's mind as far as, you know, immediately finding these types of guys guilty as opposed to if they go to like a state school? I don't know how you feel about that.
1: It 100% makes people think that they're more likely to be guilty. I think people have this belief that if you come from money, then you're more likely to, you know, do things you shouldn't do, which is completely unfounded. It's ridiculous to think that, but there are people who do believe that. They think there's people who have the perception that people who come from money get away with things. Mm. And so I'm sure there's people who, you know, are feeling that way about it, as opposed to if this was like a community college or something, you know,
2: men especially.
1: Like, I wonder how different the reaction would have been.
0: Well, we saw this with Duke Lacrosse how many years ago, right? Wasn't there a similar case there?
1: Exact same thing. I mean, they did nothing wrong and had their lives ruined. Yeah. But it's like, if it's Duke University versus, you know, Kilgore Community College, like, what is the different reaction? I feel like there has to be some difference just in that view as well.
0: Do we know if this happened on campus and whether or not the university is a defendant in the civil suit?
2: Yeah, it was at the fraternity, I believe.
0: All right, so potentially the university is also a defendant in this thing. So again, there's another pocket, you know, going along with what Michael said, is look.
2: But they did an investigation with internally too. So what is that? How does that factor in with so the police and the DA or whatever didn't find enough evidence based off of that first investigation by the school?
0: So the school does their own investigation for the purposes of securing the campus and the students on the campus. So if they find that you are involved in some type of violation of moral turpitude, they can throw you off campus because they have a duty and obligation to keep the campus safe from people that, whether or not there's a criminal charge or not.
2: So they found something was done, right?
0: Right.
2: To them.
0: So whether or not the DA decides on bringing the case, the university could have expelled these students.
2: Sure.
0: And they could have kicked them off of campus, which I don't think happened either. So, and that standard of review is far lower than anything that would happen in a criminal court.
3: This reminds me of Christine Blasey Ford when the Democrats were like, well, they have to have the FBI get a full investigation. It's like, do you want them to have a time machine to go back to some party like 30 years ago? Like, literally, what does an investigation entail? Something like this, which happened a while back.
2: Right.
3: I don't think there's any denial that intercourse took place. So it becomes he said, she said. And at that point, it's like, what? She had too many drinks, so therefore, ipso facto, she's a victim. I don't buy it. And I'm glad in that the university, and I think this has probably changed in the last 10 years or so. I think since Betsy DeVos kind of changed some of these rules for these universities, I think that's changed that it used to be a presumption of guilt. If there's someone who's salty about what had happened the night before, she has a lot of power to kind of screw up people's lives. And frankly, women are much more vindictive when it comes to using power as opposed to men, who tend to use violence to enact retribution.
0: And listen, there's going to be a lot of, and in a civil case, here's the big difference in a criminal case. She's going to have to testify. She can be deposed. Yeah. And yeah, play another clip from Sunny, because she went on this a little bit too. Go ahead.
4: One boy did walk in. One young man did walk in and say, everybody out. So there was one person that did that. And according to her statement, three of the young men did not touch her. And so I say all that to say the pictures of these young men who have not been charged, not been adjudicated, are being plastered all over the internet. I think people are reporting this story inaccurately. I think they're reporting it unfairly. And while this is something that we have to take very seriously, there is no way, according to her statement in 2024, that any prosecutor would have brought
5: forth but she was intoxicated.
0: See, and that's
3: hold on.
0: Go ahead, Michael.
3: You know, there's two points. One is, if this girl has such a clear memory that someone's walking in and trying to stab her, blah, blah, blah, she's not that drunk. She's not blackout drunk. And I think we've all, I can't speak for the rest of you, but I've been at points where I've been so drunk in college that I can't put things together that clearly. And you know what I think just clicked in my head? I bet you someone in Sonny's family got accused of something like this. And that's why she's taking the stance.
0: Don't forget, she was a former federal prosecutor, too, so she's reviewed these cases.
3: But she has absolutely no more
2: confidence. It seems personal.
3: So for her to go on The View and attack and disagree with those other screeching harpies and go against the party line, that tells me this is something she has personal experience with.
2: It was ballsy.
3: It's not just some kind of point of principle of which she has zero.
0: Yeah. And again, she's going to get cross-examined on this stuff on a deposition because it's a civil case. She can't run and hide from it. So the questions that were just posed there are going to get thrown at her. And she's going to have to answer those questions. Well, how did you remember this contemporaneously then? But now, 2 years later, your recollection is what? Somehow better than what it was then?
3: I think we're forgetting legal kryptonite, which is white girl tears. So when white girls start crying, the amount of people who trip over themselves to give them whatever they want is a force on a biblical level. So she really has that going for her. And it's going to be tricky when you have cross-examination and the defendant's lawyers ask her questions as she starts breaking down. Boo-hoo, she's a victim. Let's give her whatever she wants.
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9: Fox News, I'm John Saucier. Israel reported what they believe to be an alleged hijacking of a plane bound for Tel Aviv after the pilot was stabbed by his co-pilot, prompting the passengers to step in and take him down. President Trump says he has spoken to Prime Minister Netanyahu about this.
10: I did speak to Bibi Netanyahu at length about this event, and it seems as though the co-pilot was perhaps a terrorist or perhaps a whack job.
9: The passengers aboard the flight did make it to Israel safely. According to a recent Fox News poll, 55% of registered voters say they trust Democrats to handle inflation. House Minority Leader Hakeem Jeffries says his party will address the high cost of living.
11: That's what's enabled us as Democrats with extraordinary candidates to compete all across the country.
9: President Trump says the high cost of gasoline will come down after the midterms. 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
13: 1989, the Soviet Union leaves Afghanistan.
14: General Boris Grumov crossed the bridge over the Amu Darya River. This was the final act in the withdrawal of all Soviet armed forces and services from the Republic of Afghanistan.
15: The government has to show clearly it has abandoned the old Stalinist class struggle approach.
16: Banishment for life for Pete Rose from baseball is the sad end of a sorry episode.
17: I gambled on other sports other than baseball. I never gambled on baseball, but I think I'm being punished pretty severely.
18: So the Oakland A's take a
19: I'll tell you what, we're having an earthquake.
20: Jim Baker, once one of this nation's most powerful televangelists, now faces a lifetime in prison.
21: 300 East Berliners are climbing over the metal fence here towards the Berlin Wall.
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23: I'm Chad Pergram with the Speaker's Lobby. The Senate blocked debate on a bill to regulate digital currencies recently. Many Democrats said the bill didn't go far enough to restrict President Trump and his family from making money on cryptocurrencies. It was a blow for the $2.3 billion cryptocurrency industry, even though its lobbyists exhausted millions of dollars trying to convince lawmakers to vote yes. Cryptocurrency supporters wanted rules for digital assets that would make the U.S. more competitive in the global financial market as cryptocurrencies become more prevalent. But after all, Democrats Democrats and some Republicans stalled the bill, the measure is dead at least through the midterms, and others believe until midway through the next presidential administration. Democrats opposed the bill because ethics provisions curbing President Trump's investigations in crypto fell short. His financial disclosure report says the president earned more than $1.4 billion

0: in crypto last year. Republicans tried to tighten up the rules even more, but Democrats would not go for it. With the Speaker's Lobby, Chad Pergram, Fox News.
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2: It's the saga of one of the great prophets in the Old Testament, Daniel. Now in a new feature-length film, it tells of the early years when he and his fellow captives from Judah faced a crisis of faith. Actor Mina Massoud plays Daniel.
3: To get to play this character that has a lot of responsibility and basically lead the way for him and his family was a privilege and a blessing.
2: Daniel in the Fiery Furnace may be a story centuries old, but Massoud, a Coptic Christian born in Egypt, says it is a narrative for today as well, as Daniel and his friends are commanded to bow down and worship the Babylonian king or be burned in a blazing furnace. It's about faith under fire.
3: But I think the fiery furnace is really a symbol, and it's a symbol of persecution that will happen throughout your life because of your faith, but also how will you stand for your faith?
2: For Fox on Faith, Lauren Green, Fox News.

0: Welcome back to Will Kane Country. Vince August filling in for Will Kane. We have Michael Malice, Cody Tucker with us. Do we have another clip, Dan? I thought we had one more, too.
1: Yeah, it finishes up here.
0: Yeah.
2: Yeah, but she was intoxicated. How did she
3: even... Under New York law, New York law, voluntary intoxication. If you voluntarily drink 10 beers, and you voluntarily ingest ketamine, but that... intoxication.
2: That doesn't have anything to do with the fact that the guys attacked her, whether she's drunk or not.
3: No. Well, according to her statement, she says she did. They did not attack her. Her statement in 2024, she.
4: My issues with this New York law, though.
3: She consented to the sexual activity. She consented to it according to her own statement in 2024. Now, I prosecuted sex crimes for 10 years. I believe women. I am not saying that we shouldn't believe her, but in 2024, she said one thing, and now in 2026, she's saying another thing.
0: And I want to jump on this because what Cody said. Again, you know, there's a certain level of responsibility that you take when you're ingesting this stuff. And to what Michael said, again, you know, you have people like we just saw Joy Behar there invent facts out of the air and say, well, she was attacked. I mean, Cody, I mean, where are we with this thing now?
5: Well, I mean, Joy Behar is one of the dumbest human beings to ever walk this planet. But no, I mean, if I don't understand what is even happening then. I mean, if she says that it was completely consensual, yeah, I was drunk, blah, blah, blah, but, you know, I agreed to do it. I wasn't attacked. Okay, then case closed, problem solved. I mean, something must have happened in the last 2 years, someone either convincing her I bet you could get some money from this, or I don't know, are you sure you consented? You know, people...
1: Or she was shamed into it. Like all the women were saying, like, why are you doing more?
5: Some outside influence is causing this to happen right now, and I think that should just kind of erase, you know, what's happening right now.
1: A lot of people A lot of people are making the argument, though, like women that I've talked to, that consent can change as well, right? Okay. So I know. So they're saying that, but with the drugs, with admitting that you were on drugs and alcohol, who knows? But that's another argument people are making.
6: Well, true. It's true. Consent can change. Mm-hmm. And if she was being held down and screaming, stop, that is a very different situation.
0: Right.
6: But as Sunny pointed out, she herself said that's not what happened. So it's amazing how when people, when people hear these stories, I don't think Joy Behar is being stupid here. I think she's being dishonest.
1: Right.
6: Because they come to a conclusion they want, which is the frat boys are bad. Then they find what would get me to that conclusion? Well, they attack. Her, which if that were the case, I think all four of us would agree it's a very different situation if a bunch of guys held down a girl against her will. And she just insists that's a story. There was similar with the Carmelo Anthony case, and Jasmine Crockett went on her podcast or something, goes, oh, and he had this little itty bitty knife with the blade this big. Yeah. And it's like, if a blade was this big, it's not possible unless you get right in the, artery to do something like that to somebody. You hit him in the chest, especially if someone's in shape, they've got some decent pecs. You're not killing them. They're probably not even going to need stitches.
0: And so
6: it's amazing to what extent people make up stories to reach the conclusions that they want. And with Lindsey Clancy as well.
0: And what's the old story? A lie

0: to make itself around the world, but before the truth even has a chance to come out. We're going to take a quick break here on Will Kane Country. We'll be right back. Vince August sitting in for Will Kane with Michael Malice and Cody Tucker.
1: News, sports, and talk. Will Kane Country. Every weekend, it's the Sunday Briefing. Senior White House correspondents Jackie Heinrich and Peter Ducey anchor from Washington, D.C.
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4: This is Fox on Health. Every year in the United States, there are more than 672,000 divorces. That's according to the Centers for Disease Control and Prevention. But have you ever heard of a food divorce? It's a newer trend that might be hurting your relationship. It's when you and your partner are eating meals separately. There are several reasons why this can happen: conflicting work schedules, different diet plans, or even food intolerances. The Mayo Clinic says separate eating leads to a lack of reconnecting, instead of the chance to build stronger emotional bonds and even reduce stress. Tanya Freirich is a North Carolina-based registered dietitian nutritionist and tells Fox News Digital, if so many Americans are eating every meal alone for many days or most of their days, that certainly can't be great for mental health or well-being, noting communities all around the world for thousands of years have come together around mealtimes. For more health news, go to foxnewshealth.com. I'm Lisa Brady with Fox on Health.
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17: Some 590 women have filed to run for U.S. House seats this year. That's a new record. And women make up more than half of the voting population, at about 52 or 53%. Of course, that doesn't guarantee wins for female candidates. That's because not all women vote for women, even though a 52% majority of women voted for Kamala Harris in 2024. That still leaves a sizable minority, about 46% of women, who backed the winner, Donald Trump. The same thing was true in 2016. 54% of women voted for Hillary Clinton, while 41% went for Trump. For this year's midterms, our latest Fox News survey finds more women favoring their Democratic House candidate than the Republican candidate by 11 percentage points. That's a big part of why the poll shows the Democrats hold the lead over the Republicans for Congress. I'm Dana Blanton, and that's your Poll Puri.
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19: I guess I'd have to say that it was probably the opening act of one of America's great tragedies.
20: Elvis had a hard time dealing with mother and the little girl that I was to him. To show any kind of vulnerability or insecurity to me was not macho. Was not something that he felt I should see. So our communication was horrible.
21: We mourn our Israel friends, victims of this brutal assault. The Olympic flag and the flags of all the world fly at half mast. The greater and the more important the Olympic Games become, the more they are open to commercial, political, and now criminal pressure.
18: News as it happened. 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
1: This is Fox News Talk.

0: Welcome back to Will Kane Country. Vince August filling in for Will Kane. We have Michael Malice, Cody Tucker with us. Let's lighten it up and move to an almost criminal case that happened last night. And where else do we go for violence and, you know, basically modern day roller derby, but the WNBA?
1: Michael's favorite thing.
0: So last night, typical of the WNBA, we have an incident that happens on the court with a player, and not another player this time, but a fan. Dan, can you roll that?
2: Foul is called, and it's going against Cunningham.
1: We have another angle after this, too, but...
2: And Wilson with some words to say to a fan,
1: pointing at a fan
2: behind the basket.
1: After brutally fouling Sophie Cunningham.
3: When a fan was ejected for something they said.
1: So here's the other angle.
0: Yeah, the other angle's more telling. So watch this.
1: So you're watching, so you could see the guy standing, pointing at her, because she made an obviously intentional foul.
0: So can you guys see that, Michael and Cody? Can you see that?
4: Oh,
0: so,
4: yeah.
0: So there's a woman pulling the guy down to sit down right there.
5: Yeah.
0: All right. So a lot of opinions on this, I'm sure, are going to come flying as to who's right, who's wrong with regards to... First, let's start with the fan, because none of us here are professional players. None of us walk into that environment knowing what the player's going through. So from a fan perspective, where are you guys with regards to how far can you go as a fan? And Cody, I'm going to jump on you because you're a Texas guy. This is, you know, rabid football country, college football country down there. I mean, at what point are you a fan, and at what point are you really creating a problem?
4: Once you step on the court, I think is a problem. I think if you're behind the line, yeah, I think you're doing all right. I mean, if you're not, you know, if you're not throwing something at him or doing, you know, pointing at someone, yelling, whatever, get over it. I don't think he crossed any line.
1: Yeah,
4: I mean, he didn't cross any line, and it would be the same for any sporting events, not just a WNBA thing. I mean, just, you know, that's kind of what part of one of the things you're paying for when you sit, you know, relatively courtside, is you get to kind of have that interaction. And yeah, I'm sure it's annoying for the players, but boo hoo, you know, you'll be all right.
0: Michael, are there fighting words that go beyond anything that you could say from the stands? That it's like, all right, that is too far. I mean, do you feel like a fan can go across the line just with words or no?
5: In Europe, they wave bananas at the black soccer players.
1: Yeah, it's insane.
5: So it is insane to, and any one of us, the bigger your platform, the more you see it on social media, gets told the most horrific things, including attacks on your children, parents, grandparents, and siblings. So this, and you know what else? This broad's full of crap, because this is like, hold me back, bro. Hold me back, bro.
4: Yeah.
5: She wasn't going to do crap. That guy could have taken her in 2 seconds, which is the whole point of there being a WNBA.
1: Right.
5: So it was completely performative, completely ridiculous. And if you're a fan, I hope you hold up signs that say the most despicable, offensive things, because that gets in their head, and then your team wins. And that's part of participating in the game.
1: And so
5: kudos to him.
1: And they're so sensitive right now because of the Sophie Cunningham pointing thing. So that's what she's reacting to. She's overreacting.
5: I don't even know what that is.
1: Yeah, so, don't even need to know.
4: Yeah, Sophie Cunningham was the player that got fouled, and she just pointed at a girl, and it caused this huge ruckus of, oh, she's taunting, which the whole taunting.
1: You ever sat around an NBA game? They say the worst stuff you've ever heard.
5: I hope he comes back and holds up a noose like Jesse Smollett's noose, and then watch her really lose her mind. Good.
0: So, Michael makes a great point here. The whole point of home court advantage is getting into the heads of the other side.
1: Yeah.
0: You know, so, I mean, look, I'm sure there's...
1: so benign.
0: Yeah, I'm sure there's something written on a ticket. I'm sure there's something when you walk into the stadium with regards to what you can't say and can't do.
5: Yes.
0: And there it is. Those are the rules.
1: So apparently they said they kicked him out for this. But what they really did is just moved him to another section.
0: Yeah, they moved him up. Yeah. They didn't throw him. No, they didn't throw him out of the building. Yeah,
1: we're just going to put you over here now.
0: Yeah, they just took him out of his seat.
1: Yeah.
0: Right. And listen, Michael, I'm a Serie A fan. And if you look at certain games, Lazio fans are absolutely brutal when you go to play Lazio in Rome. They chant horrific things there. Like you say, they make monkey sounds in the stadiums, yes. in European stadiums for European football, which is soccer here, at all of the black players. It's and listen, they call them the hooligans, and they've been trying to crack down on it, and it's something that happens there. I mean, listen, as a fan going to a game, I understand booing. I understand cheering. I think there's certain lines you don't say only for the fact of the company you're in, especially if you're at a game and you see you're sitting around families and there's kids there. I think you do have to be a little bit aware of what you start chanting and throwing and doing. Not throwing. You throw something, you should be tossed out of a right. stadium immediately.
5: Correct.
0: I think you do have to look around and be a little bit aware of what you're yelling in front of and who you're yelling in front of. If there's kids around, I mean, I don't know how you guys feel about it. I think if there's kids around, you just be cognizant of what you're yelling. And some people say, hey, you shouldn't have brought your kid to a game.
4: That's how I learned all of my favorite cuss words was from watching Cowboys games with my family. I mean, I heard, Quincy Carter get called some horrible things as a child. And, I've kept him in the back pocket. So I think that's part of the experience is seeing some guy acting a little belligerent, you know, and it's fun. It's like, hey, there it is. I think a lot of it's just American athletes, American professional athletes are some of the most like sensitive people I've ever seen. Cause it's not just a WNBA thing. Yeah. Remember last football season, I think it was DK Metcalf attacked a fan because he called him by his like full name. It's like, oh my God. I mean, how dare he? I think it's just like an across the board kind of thing.
0: My thing is when you're on the court, I don't know how you're hearing any one particular right. thing being yelled at you. If you're locked into your game, I'm sure if the stadium's quiet enough, and listen, I've been to Yankee Stadium where there's a quiet moment and someone yells something out, and I've seen it happen where literally the player will laugh if it's funny enough.
3: Yeah.
0: You know, just kind of go with it as opposed to egging them on. Whereas if you just turn around and laugh about it, you know, that's it. You diffuse the situation. But now that she does this and people see, oh, look, we could get to her. I think all you've done is create a situation where the fans are going to do it more so.
4: It's the green dildo situation.
0: Yeah. Right.
4: You know, one person threw one and now you got hundreds of them getting thrown out.
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10: I'm Gianna Gelosi with your Fox True Crime Minute. A quiet Philadelphia home has become the center of an escalating true crime nightmare after a massive police raid uncovered over 1 million digital files linking a father-son duo to at least 5 missing women. The patriarch, the late pornographer Raymond R.C. Horsch, seemingly hid his crimes in plain sight by publishing a 2014 fictional memoir about being a serial killer who chemically disposed of his victims. But that so-called fictional memoir now reads like a confession after his 44-year-old son Eugene was arrested for possessing guns, and the woman he was with was carrying a missing woman's ID. That triggered a raid on their home. Inside, investigators have already identified horrific images of 5 different missing women appearing lifeless on camera and a basement lab with various chemicals in bottles, drums, and plastic containers. The elder Horsch, who was previously a resident of the home, died last year, further complicating the investigation. Eugene Horsch remains in custody on those gun and other charges. There's more on this story at foxnews.com or subscribe to the Fox True Crime Podcast. I'm Gianna Gelosi with your Fox True Crime Minute.

0: Welcome back to Will Kane Country. Vince August filling in for Will Kane. We have Michael Malice, Cody Tucker with us. We got one last story. Dan, let's do the hosting thing. This was I love this story. You are no longer invited to dinner. So apparently people are hosting less and less parties at their house, having people over. And it's just, and people are, look, with regards to church numbers,
1: 71%.
0: Playing cards. Yeah. Look at all of the numbers dropping, dinner parties. It's pretty wild how people are becoming more and more isolated. And I am completely guilty of probably every single one of those categories, because I'm the type of guy, I don't know about you, at the end of the night, I just want to go home. I want to shut it off. I don't want anybody there.
2: You never finished a book? Is that what you're saying?
1: Yeah.
0: No, you know what? What's funny with finishing
1: Close
0: a book now?
1: Law school?
0: But no, because of the two careers, I only do audiobooks now.
2: Oh, yeah, you're right. Yeah.
0: I only do audiobooks, and I'll listen in the car. And the wild thing about an audiobook is if you lose me halfway through, and sometimes it could be the narrator that'll lose me halfway through, I won't finish the book, even an audiobook.
1: I agree.
3: I can't do audiobooks at all.
2: I was on Gutfeld a few months ago, and there was a story, which Kat Timpf validated because she's like a millennial, that people watch movies from the 90s or 80s, and they have these house parties, and kids these days showing my age didn't know if that was real or something just for the movies. Like they never.
3: Oh, we never.
2: And to me, I guess the three of you, growing up, this was a very common thing. You know, I'm from Brooklyn, and you'd, even college, you would do it as well, and after college. But it's sad, because that really was such a great way to have fun, blow off steam, meet people, roofie them, and then have your way with them. But
0: bring it all the way around. Yeah. Bring it back around, Michael. I love it.
3: I mean, no, I've never been to a house party.
1: Really?
3: Ever. Like any kind of dinner party. No, I mean, we didn't do soirees. Well, we just did, you know, like my uncles would get drunk and fight each other. That was like our house party. Right. So I guess we did do like versions of that. But I've never been to like a actual house. I mean, I've also never had dinner with my parents. Like we never ate together. I mean, it was always I ate in my room. I mean, and I know it's crazy, but I don't think it's as rare as you might think.
1: That's pretty common.
3: In like my age.
1: Yeah, our age. I'm 38. Sam, I don't know if you're around that, but yeah.
3: Wait, I'm not saying it's good. It's not rare. I wish it was
2: good.
3: No, I know. I don't think it's good. I wish that I would have grown up in like what I can call, you know, the TV family, because I just never saw in real life, but of eating around a dinner table, having these dinner parties, you know, hosting people. Well, we never, ever did that. Like my family never hosted a dinner party once.
2: Was it the thing that your family was having dinner without you? You had to go to your room.
1: Yeah, you just got in trouble. Yeah.
3: He just wasn't invited. To eat everything, so they made a separate.
0: They were happening.
1: You have a lock on your door.
0: Yeah, they were happening. He just wasn't getting invited.
2: What a relief! He's gone. Now we can have dinner.
3: Yeah, I mean, they pretty much just dumped everything in the trough and then, you know, fed me on the side.
0: They hear the bedroom door open. He's coming. He's coming.
3: Yeah, they're hiding plates and everything. Like, oh no!
0: I'm the son of Sicilian immigrants. My first language was Italian. Every Sunday was a gathering, guaranteed at least once a week. And Sunday, you know, we call it dinner, started at like 2 and it ended at night. It was just, you know, people over. And I guess for Italians in general, it's not about eating and then going on. Having dinner is an event where you sit down. Yeah.
2: I grew up in Bensonhurst, which is an Italian neighborhood when I was growing up. And I'm sure there are many times growing up where there's people in your house who you're like, who is this guy?
0: Yeah.
2: And you never saw him before. You never saw him again.
0: Yeah. And then there are people that you're not related to. It's like, oh, he's like a cousin. He's a cousin. Yeah. Yeah.
2: Everyone's a cousin.
0: He's a cousin. He's a godson. So that was my godmother's cousin's nephew. He's a cousin. Bring him out. Yeah. And it was just, people would come in, and it was one of those things where, I mean, every Sunday, and in my house, one thing my dad wanted was dinner time. That was his time to sit with all of us, and we would all be together. But now I'm at a point with regards to having other people over. Oh no, kill the lights, duck and cover. We're not home.
3: I wonder also, is it that people tend to live further away from their hometown now versus you know, say 40, 50 years ago. You know, like I'm just saying, because like if your family was all getting together for Sunday dinner, I imagine all your family must have lived decently close to each other. Mm-hmm. My family, nobody lives around each other. Like it's spread out throughout Texas.
0: If you're spread out, it's a huge factor.
2: Are you sure you have their current address?
3: Not really.
2: If you're in D.C.,
3: may all live in the same neighborhood. Yeah, I know. Yeah. They just close the blinds whenever I walk around.
0: Yeah. They just left one day.
2: I'm going to push back. Okay, sorry.
0: Go ahead.
2: I was going to say, I feel like there's something new that happened the last few years, which is Galentine's Day, which is when single women get together on Valentine's, so they're alone. And Friendsgiving is also a thing. That's where true. People who are, so I think there's some aspects where it's gone in a better positive direction.
0: I think there's two reasons why it goes in a negative direction is I think because of social media, you know everything about everyone. So to get together, what am I going to talk to you about? Yeah, I already know. I know.
2: I looked up your Facebook. You're awful. I don't want to.
0: Yeah, I've seen. Well, that's the second. So the first part
1: I've seen your political takes. Yeah. I'm not coming over.
0: I've seen all of your vacation pictures. Yeah. What are you going to show me? Yeah. You know. So I know everything. You know. And I think the other part of it is what you just said, because there's so many hot button topics. If you see somebody post something, and now it's like, oh man, you know what? We agree on a lot, but we don't agree on this. If this comes up, this is going to be a war in my house. And I just want to sit down and eat. And I don't want to have a war at my table over one topic, because you know what's going to come up. All someone has to sit down and be like, hey, this Clancy thing is crazy, huh? An Italian house? God. Forget it. We're going to kill each other. Guys, thank you so much for jumping on. Michael, thank you. An author, not a book writer, an author. Michael.
1: A bookist.
0: Everybody, Cody, great to see you again, brother. We'll be back tomorrow off of suspension. Leave your comments on the thread. Thank you for joining, everybody. Thank you, Dan. Great job once again.
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6: That heat's going to be out there for one more day.
7: Temperatures being 30 degrees above average.
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8: Passengers hailed as heroes. I'm Lisa Lucera, Fox News. After the co-pilot of a Fly Dubai flight from the UAE to Israel repeatedly stabbed the pilot in what authorities say was an attempt to crash the plane.
9: The captain was seriously injured but managed to click open the cockpit door. Other flight crew and passengers then jumped into action, with two other pilots eventually landing the plane. According to flight radar, the Boeing 737 MAX 8 plane dropped from 33,000 feet to 17,000 in about a minute before circling near the Jordanian border and landing safely in Saudi Arabia.
8: Fox's Jeff Paul in Tel Aviv. President Trump says he spoke by phone with Israeli Prime Minister Benjamin Netanyahu about the incident, and Netanyahu told him that a plumber was the first one to burst into the cockpit.
10: And this plumber, never having flown a plane, had the sense to lift a stick. Who was it? And you know, it's not like planes are different today. He used to have a little steering wheel. Today, they fly differently.
8: The co-pilot remains in custody in Saudi Arabia. The passengers were taken to Israel on a later flight. Fly Dubai has suspended all flights to Israel while it conducts an investigation. The Pentagon says the personal information of nearly 3 million current and former members of the military has been exposed. A Pentagon official says hackers got information like social security numbers and employment information, and they say people who were impacted are being notified by mail and a credit monitoring service has been put in place. War Secretary Pete Hegseth has confirmed the military will cut 20% of his generals and admirals as he delivered what he's calling his State of the Force address.
11: I call it accountability and long overdue.
8: Hegseth made the announcement in his speech to junior officers and enlisted officers at the Marine Corps base in Quantico, Virginia. 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
8: With just over a month until the midterms, finger pointing in the Senate as it fails to pass two bills. One would have blocked congressional stock trading. The other would encourage states to require tech companies to cover all data center electricity costs.
13: Senators were three votes shy of advancing the Ratepayer Protection Act, which would have required states to consider rules that require tech companies to pay for their own electricity costs. Connecticut Democratic Senator Richard Blumenthal voted against it.
14: It is a sham, a charade, because it has no enforcement. It's meaningless. It tells the states, in effect, to do what you already are doing.
13: Another bill to ban lawmakers and their spouses from trading public stocks failed as well. Democrats called that toothless too, but voted against it because elements of the plan to require voter ID, the SAVE Act, were attached to that bill. Jessica Rosenthal, Fox News.
8: A woman from Orlando, Florida, has pled not guilty to attempted murder after authorities say she fired a rifle at the California home of Rihanna and A$AP Rocky in March. Authorities say Ivana Lizette Ortiz drove from Orlando to the couple's home in the Beverly Hills area and fired at least 20 rounds. GLP-1 users who were afraid of needles may like some new findings.
15: Novo Nordisk released data from a study showing patients who switched from weight loss injections to its daily Wegovy pill continue to lose weight. The data, collected through the Roe Telepath platform for the Octane study, involved some 200 participants and showed those who switched to the once-daily oral semaglutide lost an average of 4.1% of their body weight over 3 months. The average reduction, 8.8 pounds, based on an average starting weight of nearly 222 pounds. Semaglutide is the active ingredient in Wegovy as well as Ozempic. The findings were presented in Milan, Italy, at a meeting of the European Association for the Study of Diabetes.
8: Fox's Lillian Wu. I'm Lisa Lucera. This is Fox News.
16: I'm Emily Campagno, along with Kennedy, Jesse Waters, Dana Perino, and Tyrus. It's 5 o'clock in New York City, and this is The 5. Voters beware, the OG affordability arsonists are at it again, demanding they get to put out the fire they helped start and asking you to hand back the matches. Check out this piece in The Wall Street Journal. The affordability Democrats... You have to be kidding. Quote, so what are Democrats now proposing to improve affordability? More of the same policies, more spending on welfare and, quote, affordable housing, more green energy subsidies, more healthcare regulation, and higher minimum wages nationwide. Have no fear, Hakeem Jeffries is trying to convince voters it'll all be different next time around. But will talking like a robot work?
17: Housing costs. Grocery costs, utility costs, child care costs, and health care costs have all gone in the wrong direction as a direct result of policies enacted by Donald Trump and Republicans in Congress. The American people have had enough. And our message to them is that help is on the way.
16: We all know Obamacare did a number on affordability, but Dr. Abdul has a prescription for jacking up costs further if he wins that Senate seat in Michigan, all with his Medicare for All plan.
18: We talk about affordability. Think about your budget every month. We don't think about it this way, but your premium is one of the biggest ticket items that gets taken off the top of your paycheck. And if they want to raise your premium to 15%, guess what? You got no choice, because it literally is life and death. How about we start there? We're serious about affordability, let's start there. We're serious about life and death in this country, let's start there.
16: But as the left recycles worn-out solutions, President Trump has actually implemented the fix. The question is, will it resonate?
19: We're doing great. What we're doing poorly in, we're not getting the word out. I mean, we're just not getting it. That's why I'm going to be making, I thought I was finished campaigning, but in order to help Republicans, because we need the votes, we have to have the votes. Otherwise, we'll have these lunatics with the open borders.
16: All right. right, Kennedy, is this going to work for them?
20: For the Democrats?
16: Yes.
20: Only if they're honest. And if they're honest and if help is on the way, that means that they're going to cut some of these government programs, which has made housing and healthcare and higher education, the three H's, much more expensive than they were before government started screwing around with the entire process. And every time a progressive comes in and says, you know, we're going to build a new government program, a new entity, you can bet on Cauchy that whatever they're planning on helping, it will be twice as much if they actually shoehorn whatever program they're talking about through Congress. All you have to do is look at states where they've been so helpful and raise the minimum wage. States like California and New Jersey and New York, where utility costs that he was just talking about are more than twice as much as places like Texas and Florida. And gas is much more expensive in California. It's north of $6 a gallon, over $8 a gallon for diesel. And that's because they have all of these government-imposed energy regulations to make the state more green. The only green that's happening in the state is the green that's leaving when people who actually have money can go to places where there is a lower minimum wage, because the costs of that are not handed down to people who really are living paycheck to paycheck, and places where there is no state income tax. It's very interesting because lower utility prices tend to follow that economic plan, which also it shows you what limited government can do. When government gets out of the way, people actually benefit from it economically, but people like Hakeem Jeffries and Abdul El-Sayed, all they want to do is make government bigger, which means it will encroach more and more on your freedom, and you can kiss your green goodbye.
16: And Jesse, the script stays the same. I mean, gas under President Trump, too, is still less than the average gas price under Biden. But to the Dems, it's crisis all of his making.
21: Yeah, first term Trump, low gas prices, zero inflation, hot stock market, big wage gains. And then COVID came. So Biden comes over and he just spends trillions of dollars and sends inflation cumulatively 21% over 4 years. Crazy. And then he lets in the third world and it jacks up the rent in all these big cities. And Obamacare doubles premiums. So Trump gets back in. First thing he does, though, starts the trade war. The trade war has not really affected inflation that much. It's still just above 3%. But the trade deals combined with the AI build out and the tax bill has created a blue collar boom. Business activity, manufacturing activity is highest levels in 5 years. And you're seeing an incredible energy investment. Just look at India, just is going to build a $8 billion steel plant. In Iowa, South Koreans are financing a pipeline in Alaska to give them gas. And they're financing like 8 nuclear reactors in the United States. Plus, we just discovered oil off the coast of Greenland. What do you know? Plus, big oil got a lot of concessions out of Iraq and Venezuela. So that's great news. Trump RX, actually, for the first time in decades, bringing down prescription drug costs. And rent in the Sun Belt's like flat. Because people build and there's less regulation here where they don't build and they pour migrants in. Yeah, you're going to see rent go up. So consumer sentiment sucks. OK, and that's because of gas prices and that's because of diesel. But consumer spending's astronomical. So they're not spending like they're depressed. They're spending like crazy. If we can just get the straight flowing, which we have. Back to pre-war levels, 16 million a day coming out of there. And we keep that up. You're going to get energy prices down. And then people are really going to start to spend. I look back over the last 50 years. Every single president's lost Congress in the midterms. Every single one. You know who didn't? Jimmy Carter. Would you call Jimmy Carter a great president? No. These things go either way. So if the Democrats come in, do they have a plan to lower energy? No. Rent? No. Healthcare? No. It's all a scam.
16: So to those people watching who maybe are still undecided, is the reality that the most frightening thing is not right now, contrary to what Democrats are saying, but what could happen if indeed they get into power and implement these policies?
22: Well, I think it's great that we're finally, as a country, collectively talking about cumulatively this.
23: Good work.
22: Thank you. The fact that the Democrats have a track record on energy that you can point to, and it wasn't that long ago. They were literally like the arsonist holding the can and the lighter, and they're like, you know what? We want higher gas, but they actually bragged about it. Mm-hmm. Jennifer Granholm talked about it. If you remember in the green energy transition, it was like, this is going to be better because then you're going to drive less. I remember they wanted to make your washing machines not work at all. So then you had to run them four times as long, and it was costing more for you, the consumer, while their buddies got money. How many EV charging stations did they build? Was it four? I think for all of those billions of dollars. So I think it's good. And if you want a little bit more on this, one of my favorite podcasts is the 10-Minute Drill. It's 10 minutes. You listen to it, and they lay out all of these things that are incredible. I'm going to add one other thing for you. Peggy Flanagan in Minnesota. So she is running for Senate there. And all of this talk, there's tons of talk about how Tellerico in Texas might be Paxton. Okay, we have so much attention on that. And that would be taking a red state, making a red Senate seat, making it blue. But in Minnesota, Peggy Flanagan, who is a part of the administration of Tim Walz and Keith Ellison, who are suing all of the oil and gas.

0: My good friend Santino Marella would always say when someone asked a dumb question, how so? How are you going to do these magnificent things to fix the economy that you're blaming on us? Which Democratic city is the model for us to want to be like? Like, which economy? Is it over there in Los Angeles in California? Or how's it in Minnesota? You know, or what's going on in all these super blue cities that we could look at and be like, hey, we want our economy to run like that one. I'll wait. And we'll never hear anything. All they want to do is sabotage the good work that is being done because it's not being done on their watch. They can't take credit for it. So they say words like affordability. Okay, explain it to me. Break it down. Why he was on the step saying cost 47 times, he never once gave us one thing. You always want to talk about Obamacare. Obamacare is stalling right now. Why? Because it needs more money. Because it's not affordable. So again, their one wonderful thing costs too much money. So where is the proof in the pudding that shows that they can actually bring anything down? One plan. Give us one plan. Give us one plan besides the Green New Deal, which we know that's not worth the paper it was printed on, that actually works. Mm-hmm. There isn't one. And that's the part where the American people have to just, I think we're all tired of it. I think the people who answer these polls got free time on their hands. You know, no one else is answering. Jesse's not filling out polls. He's busy. I'm not doing polls. He's busy. Yeah. So, I mean, like I said, I would just, please, when you sit there and you tell us how bad it is, and they can never name an actual city. And I was kind of offended. He was like, brown cities in America? I'm sorry. I travel all over. I've never been like walking in Texas, like, oh, I'm in the brown section. Like, I'm just saying, where are these, per tell, these all brown cities that are struggling? Like, I just, they're so full of bull chips that it's actually sad because all they do is just keep creating new words. Mm.
1: All right, guys, up next, Zoran Mamdani says that he's taking on anti-Semitism, but will he take on his own side? Stay with us.

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0: 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Senior White House correspondents Jackie Heinrich and Peter Ducey anchor from Washington, D.C.
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7: This is Fox on Health. Don't sleep with the lights on. A study from Tulane University says it could lead to a greater risk of cardiovascular disease, increasing the chances for heart failure, heart attack, stroke, and cardiovascular death. And that's just with 3 lux of light, about the equivalent of the moon's brightness. Dr. Chelsea Warscheib, a sleep expert and neuroscientist based in Michigan, telling Fox News Digital, light exposure signals to the brain to suppress melatonin production, a hormone that helps regulate the timing of sleep, while low light levels signal the brain to produce more melatonin, and rising melatonin levels in the evening help prepare the brain and body for sleep. Light pollution, though, can trick your brain into making less and impact sleep quality negatively. And regular light exposure will chronically reduce that quality, meaning poor sleep can turn into the risk for many of those chronic health conditions. For more health news, go to foxnewshealth.com. I'm Lisa Brady with Fox on Health.
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11: Roger, the clock is operating. We're underway. A little bumpy along about here. Roger, 0G, and I feel fine. Capsule is turning around. Oh, that view is tremendous.
12: Let me ask you one simple question. Do you

0: Ambassador Zorin deny that the USSR has placed and is placing medium and intermediate range missiles and sites in Cuba? Yes or no? Don't wait for the translation. Yes or no?
1: I am not in an American courtroom, sir, and therefore I do not wish to answer a question that is put to me in the fashion in which prosecutor does. In due course, sir, you will have your reply.
0: I'm prepared to wait for my answer until hell freezes over, if that's your decision.
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5: Destroyer has a plan to tackle anti-Semitism in New York City.
6: NYPD statistics show that anti-Semitic hate crimes account for more than half of all confirmed hate crimes. This is not only unacceptable, it's something we all have an obligation to change. And City Hall will lead the way. That is why today I'm proud to announce the nation's first ever municipal strategy to combat anti-Semitism. Jewish New Yorkers should feel cherished and celebrated in the most Jewish city in America.
5: But the New York Post calls it pure fakery, asking where's Zohran's forceful condemnation of the left-wingers who harass Jewish New Yorkers and accuse them of genocide. Speaking of which, over in L.A., Ramen Noodles taking heat for doubling down on calling Israel's actions in Gaza a genocide to a Jewish forum.
7: I do want to underscore here that I recognize that the word genocide is a deeply painful word. I understand its historical context and the weight of that historical context for the world, not just for this room, but for the entire world. And I understand that. And I used it because other experts have used it to describe what's happening. And I used it because I felt compelled to speak out.
5: So Dana, it does look like socialist Democrat mayors are having a really hard time with the Jewish constituents.
8: Not only that, but I would say Troy Jackson, who's running against Susan Collins up in Maine, he had this ridiculous thing where he said something, let me see, he said, Jewish Mainers don't like to call the situation in Gaza a genocide because they're Jewish. Oh, how about it's not a genocide? That's why they don't want to call it that, because that's not what it is. And so then his staff put out a statement today, was like, that did not reflect what he meant to say. So again, like, I believe Susan Collins is going to end up winning that race because the mayor's like, Mayor Zamdani, you don't have to worry about anything, right? He knows that he's got some people in his corner that agree with him. Like, he's the one who, even last week, didn't he say again that he wanted to arrest Bibi Netanyahu because of a genocide? Like, the most ineffective genocide ever. There's more people living in Gaza than before. I don't like that the fact that Hamas hides amongst the Gazan people and ends up in a situation where you have terrorists hiding amongst innocents. That's a horrible situation, but that's about Hamas. That is not about the Jewish people. The other thing is that calling the situation in Gaza a genocide, that is a litmus test for all Democrats. And that's why Ramen Noodles said what she did, is because all of these people said it in the primary so that they could win. And now they can't back off of it. And the thing is, she has said nothing to me in her demeanor that says that she didn't actually know what she was saying during the primary. That's when she's passionate. That's when she cares. That's when you know what people really think.
5: And as a mayor, you have no power over foreign policy.
9: No.
5: So what are you doing?
9: Who knows what he's doing? But I would like to know what he was doing in that, what was it, a commercial? Mm-hmm. The soft music. Dana
8: weird.
9: Kicked me earlier under the table, and I was afraid I was going to get kicked again. But why is he moving his face like that? Is it just... So he wants a solution for anti-Semitism. I got one for you. Quit. Because it's up because of you and the things you push. You should be doing mayor things. Instead, he's trying to arrest Netanyahu. Why don't you do a citizen's arrest? Why don't you go walk up to him? We've seen you in the weight room.
5: Right.
9: So I don't think that's going to happen. But accumulatively, all of these mayors are just, they say things in the echo chamber and they think they're safe in a little bubble. And then they have to go outside the bubble, and they're always backing up. And I have to push back, Dana. I don't appreciate you besmirching Ramen Noodles. Ramen Noodles, everyone who's ever been, had missed meal cramps, or been low on the cash flow, know that Ramen Noodles has always been there. You can count on Ramen Noodles. They're reliable. You can mix them with anything.
8: High
9: with
8: sodium.
9: Flavor packet,
8: high
9: with not, yes. But
8: sodium.
9: they will keep that belly full when the cash flow is low, when you don't have affordability. So, you know.
5: Do you remember hunting for those, like, tiny peas in the ramen noodle, the tiny carrots.
9: That was like the prize in the Cracker Jacks box, bro.
5: They're so small, things you get stuck in your teeth, but you're so hungry, you'll take anything.
10: Not really, because I wasn't a cup of noodles fan. I was a top ramen fan. And the flavor that I used was the...
8: Shrimp?
10: No, the non-shrimp. Yes, basic, I know. Back to the topic. So that mayor, our mayor, unfortunately, can go ahead and release his anti-Semitic plan. But the issue is that every time he opens his mouth, we need one. So we're learning now from City Hall exactly what is prohibited. But he has been telling us this whole time what is permitted. He still refuses to reject or condemn, globalize the Antifada. He continues to call AIPAC monsters. He still threatens to arrest Bibi Netanyahu, yes, with our NYPD. He revoked the definition of anti-Semitism. He completely dismantled Mayor Adams' anti-Semitism plan and then recreated this one, which is weak and doesn't even define anti-Semitism. And he keeps ignoring the on-campus hostilities, anti-Semitism, anti-Israel anti-Semitism. I mean, everything that he does screams that he is either an anti-Semite or is in alliance with them. And creating this plan doesn't do anything for that because he's already created permission for all of it. Right. I spoke with a Jewish businessman today in the city and he said his Jewphobic policies has normalized anti-Semitism and that's the long-lasting impact this mayor will have.
5: I mean, you shouldn't need an anti-Semitism task force, Kennedy. No. If you just enforce the law and protect everybody equally in the city, it's what you got to do.
8: Yes, unless there's a certain group of people that you have demonized that you actually don't want to protect. Emily and I were noting this. He looked a little gleeful in that video when he was like, yeah, anti-Semitic attacks are up. and they are, unfortunately. And 53.9% of the hate crimes in New York City are directed at Jews, which only make up 10% of the population. So the numbers here betray that this is a very, very serious, very violent and dangerous problem. And there are Jewish communities here in New York City who feel like, as the Post said, it's fakery. He doesn't really mean it. And of course, he did this shiny little video with the creepy funeral parlor music instead of actually holding a press conference so people could say, define anti-Semitism, to Emily's point. Like, what does that mean? And, you know, even Chuck Schumer, up until a year ago, would say that anti-Zionism is anti-Semitism. And all you have to do is ask some of your Jewish friends and neighbors how they feel about the phrase anti-Zionist. Because for a lot of people, that is a dog whistle. It's a dog whistle that Zohran Mamdani, his wife, and his closest associates have blown since we've known about who he is on a national stage. So don't blow the dog whistle and then be surprised when your city is overrun with dogs, you weirdo.
5: Okay, thank you. Coming up, time for a new game. You ready? What is the Cajun raging about this time?
11: 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Do this. Do what you're told and shut up. And I'm moving on from
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3: Peace now! 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
19: I'm Chad Pergram with the Speaker's Lobby. The Senate blocked debate on a bill to regulate digital currencies recently. Many Democrats said the bill didn't go far enough to restrict President Trump and his family from making money on cryptocurrencies. It was a blow for the $2.3 billion cryptocurrency industry, even though its lobbyists exhausted millions of dollars trying to convince lawmakers to vote yes. Cryptocurrency supporters wanted rules for digital assets that would make the U.S. more competitive in the global financial market as cryptocurrencies become more prevalent. But after all, Democrats and some Republicans stalled the bill. The measure is dead at least through the midterms, and others believe until midway through the next presidential administration. Democrats opposed the bill because ethics provisions curbing President Trump's investigations in crypto fell short. His financial disclosure report says the president earned more than $1.4 billion in crypto last year. Republicans tried to tighten up the rules even more, but Democrats would not go for it. With the Speaker's Lobby, Chad Pergram, Fox News.
8: So the Democrats are trying to win back voters with a tougher Joe Rogan-style image. But that tough talk may be too much for their own staffers. James Carville is blasting former aides to Alaska Senate candidate Mary Peltola. They anonymously told me, I never talked to them in my life. The New York Times, they told, her office was chaotic and accused her of repeatedly using anti-gay and disability slurs.
11: Maybe you don't have time to be overly courteous to little staffers that just, I want my name and my humanity. If you're that delicate, if you're that much of a, some kind of a honeysuckle or whatever it is, go do something else with your life. Just put your head down, work your off, and save the country and your feelings.
8: I mean, if you take out the beef,
9: he didn't say nothing. Man,
8: interpret for us. What was he saying to these young people?
9: Basically, he was saying that sometimes life is hard and you're going to hear some things you don't like and just shut the bleep up and just get through it. I think that might have worked back in a very different time.
8: Mm-hmm. So the Clinton White House was notorious for yelling
9: at
8: staffers.
9: I just, the more he talks in his, what's with the faces? Was there an acting class that went out with all the Democratic weirdos where they're all overemphasizing their face? Like, he's just doing too much. But you know what? The more he talks like this, the more I want to meet him. Like, I want to sit down with him and just do shots and just let him go. Maybe we could set up a summit on Kennedy's podcast because you make the best drinks.
8: Happy hour every time.
9: Yeah, happy hour. We invite him to happy hour. But his point, they are the party of feelings. We just spent, all of us were attacked if we didn't have someone's preferred pronoun that we didn't even know what it was, if we didn't know what it is. And now all of a sudden, whenever it's on them, it's a problem. But where was he when people were getting yelled at if a man said good morning and they're like, how dare you? Morning's oppressive. You know, like all the things we were being attacked for, and now he's upset. And what she said was pretty bad. She was using the R word. And she was using the F word and not the one, you know, the other one, the one that he was using. And I'm pretty sure if she was, and there was, you're lucky there was not a few N words being dropped around. You know what I'm saying? Because people who talk like that are, you shouldn't have to work for them. That's not good leadership.
8: Kennedy, remember also when Democratic staffers came after Amy Klobuchar,
7: yes,
8: senator from Minnesota, who's running for governor of Minnesota. And remember the infamous eating the
7: salad with a comb.
8: Yeah.
7: Yum, yum, yum. I do that every time now.
20: Somehow it makes it so much more delicious. The protein from the follicles makes its way into his skin. Totally kidding.
21: Puts the lotion on its skin or it gets to the hairs again.
20: It's very funny because...
22: Back to the topic.
20: if this were a male candidate for Senate and we're reading the same thing, people would be like, my man!
8: Right.
20: But oftentimes when it is these hard-charging Democrat ladies, it,

0: It's a way to make them look so tough they can't govern effectively because they're so angry and filled with vitriol that they won't be able to see things rationally. And, you know, I think there are probably a lot of people in Alaska who use some unsavory language because Alaska is a state where people do tough things and people are in tough situations, whether it's fishing and hunting or whether they're dealing with a punishing climate. There are going to be things that come out of your mouth that you can't reel back, like a giant Alaskan salmon. But I agree with Tyrus. James Carville is from a totally different generation, and he obviously does not have any Gen Zers at all in his orbit because they do have very sensitive feelings, and you do have to tell them how wonderful they are constantly.
1: Yes, they need that. Okay, well, here's another thing. Regardless of if you're an Alaskan voter, you might not care how her demeanor is or the words that she's using. In Congress, she never passed a bill. She never even introduced a bill that was dealing with like core issues. Like you're just saying, like Alaskan issues, fishing issues or whatever. She didn't manage to vote on several of those when she was their representative in the House. That might be more of a reason not to vote for her for Senate.
2: And now she wants a promotion. And now the attention is on her language, not on that, frankly, abysmal record. I see this. There's a difference, obviously, between, you know, having thick skin and giving someone a free pass. And there's a spectrum, right? So, yes, snowflake culture is a real risk. And raising kids or that whole generation that, you know, is if they're soft and thin-skinned and dependent, then they will become soft, thin-skinned, dependent adults. But the other thing is it's 2026. And culturally and legally, employees can expect professionalism. And expecting professionalism is not fragility. Carville, indeed, is from a time machine. Like, it just doesn't fly anymore. And the thing that disturbs me, I guess twofold. Number one, voters keep voting these people in. The sitting attorney general of Virginia got to say that he was going to put two bullets into his opponent's head and wish his opponent's kids dead. And happily, Dems voted him in. And the second issue that I see with this one is that we're paying her salary. And that for some reason, if someone is a public servant, their conduct gets a lower bar instead of the higher bar that it should be. And by the way, did you hear her excuse after this? Because she did apologize for some of it, but she blamed grief. And yes, her loss is horrific, but millions of Americans every day go through so much loss and so much grief, and they don't have the luxury of cussing out their team or their people that work for them or their boss and get to keep their job and run for a promotion.
3: Or make them feed her pet chameleon.
2: Which sounds like a bonus.
4: I don't know. Emily, you've gone like soft. Bugs. You've heard those words said at Fox. You've heard these words before. You're going to be all soft. You're like, oh my God, who cares? It actually makes people like her more. This is from the world's most dangerous catch, Alaska. People use salty language there. Deadliest catch, even better. Mm-hmm. Who cares what she says? It's what she does. People are sleeping with interns. They're insider trading. They're taking bribes. They're not even showing up to work. And people are upset that she said a bad word. It's a bad word. You think Bill O'Reilly tucked me in at night and sang me a lullaby?
3: That was the
4: Goodness
3: rumor.
4: Goodness gracious. Ari Emanuel, high performer. He throws stuff at staff. You know what the staff says? Thank you, Ari. Next time, hit me in the face. This is what is done in an intense environment. You go work on a Wall Street trading desk. Go work at the Pentagon. People say stuff, and it's disloyal to drop a dime on your boss when the Senate power is hanging in the balance. This could cost her the seat. And then what happens next? The Democrats aren't there to block a Supreme Court justice. And it's like three beta males and some soft snowflake girl who like went to college and studied women's studies and African studies. That's what the problem is. And that's why Democrats are at where they are, because they're afraid of getting yelled at. Getting yelled at makes you a man. And if you're not yelled at, you're not doing anything.
2: I would like HR to know that he was kidding.
4: I'm not kidding.
1: They need to get it together.
4: I'm not kidding.
1: Should they get it together?
4: Yeah, they should get it together.
2: You can't say that.
1: So should I, apparently. Coming up next, the battle of the sexes is getting political, and guys are once again in the hot seat.

0: News. I'm Tom Brigati. The last U.S. troops quietly left Iraq today. Fox's Jennifer Griffin reports.
1: The U.S. withdrew its troops from Iraq in 2011, only to have to return 3 years later to fight ISIS. President Trump praised the withdrawal, but former U.S. military commanders who fought in Iraq worry it is a reward to Iran, whose Shia militias have attacked U.S. forces 600 times.
0: Police say the man who shot three co-workers at a company in Manassas, Virginia, has committed suicide.
2: Manassas Police Chief Doug Keene says Marvin Grant fled after shooting three co-workers at United Rentals where he worked.
3: Mr. Grant came to work this morning, made a statement to a co-worker that three people are going to die. He then produced a handgun and began shooting.
2: Three employees shot were taken to hospitals and two have since died. The other was in stable condition.
0: That's Fox's Jessica Rosenthal. 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
22: Oh, come here. Give us a hug.
19: Criticism of the open-world sandbox was largely limited to claims that it looks more of the same, but judging by audience engagement, it is already shaping up to be one of the biggest releases in gaming history.
23: Hi, nice to meet you. Here's your car.
19: Interest has surged so fast that PlayStation 5 Pro consoles have been vanishing from store shelves, with resale listings on secondary auction sites easily over $2,000 for a console that retails normally for almost $900. Eamon Dignam, Fox News.

0: This is what it sounds like when the women cry. She's seeing red and voting blue. A recent survey found that 2/3 of young Democrat women ages 18 to 29 say that men are to blame for, quote, the challenges that women face in American society. Young conservative women, on the other hand, are much less likely to point the finger at the fellas. Where is this anger and vitriol coming from these lefty chicks?
1: Well, look, your kids are being influenced. You know this, no matter what. And if you are not the influence, then someone else or something else is. And these kids, this whole generation, is being told that men are the problem. And so if they see a slight or injustice, or they perceive a slight or injustice, then they're going to believe that it's either A, because they're a woman, or B, and or B, it's because of the oppressive patriarchy. And when you see the statistics of the libs that swear there's discrimination everywhere, which was part of this, you're rolling your eyes more than I do. The reality is that they need it. Like, they need to see discrimination everywhere, because how else would the Southern Poverty Law Center exist, right? Who had to funnel millions to create the hate, to create their need, to create their paychecks.
0: Yeah, it's a great point. But the hate is being created somewhere, because it is not evenly dispersed, because you have only 26% of Republican young men who say that the women are the problem, Tyrus.
2: Okay.
3: Women.
2: Jesse. Get my back.
3: I'm with you.
2: Right, here we go. Okay, first of all, of that 66%, I would say probably 4% is actually dateable. The other part of it is this. Of course, Democratic women have a problem with men because they date Democratic men. Because they don't have jobs. Conservative guys have jobs. And we don't mind if our women complain, because we're not allergic to accountability. They want to hang out with a guy who, of course, Democratic, if you look at this thing, Democratic men complain about women. You know why? Because they have to wait for them to get paid. So their problems are based on them. So if you don't want to have a problem with men, ladies, attach your trail to a man who has a career, who's doing something. That's what this is all about. They hang out with the beta guys, the man buns, the Birkenstocks, who have time to sit at home and watch documentaries, not go work. Yeah. So that's what this is really about. It shouldn't even be Republican or Democrat. It's men with jobs and who are successful. Yeah. They handle the problems. Somebody breaks in the house, your beta boy's not going to do anything. He's going to hide behind you. It'd be like living with Greg Gutfeld. Somebody breaks in, you got to hide him and then deal with the attacker.
0: So
2: that's the
0: frustration
2: problem.
0: Is from a generation of women who have to be sugar mamas now.
2: Yes, and they're mad because their feelings buddy won't get off his butt and get a job.
0: Okay, but your best-selling book, Purple State, was all about bridging the political divide. But so many of these young leftist women say that they will not date guys who are conservative.
4: Yeah, that's what I just wrote down, Purple State. So Mary Dutton Harper, I make them leave New York. They go to Wisconsin. They're going to work on the Democratic campaign, which is fine, and the guys don't care. But they're like, wait, all these guys in this bar are hot. And they're fun, and they're great, and they're respectful.
2: And they can afford the drinks.
4: Yes, and they open the door,
2: and they're
4: like, "Wow, actually, this is kind of nice." When I was in Spain, I actually heard that this is not just an American thing. That there's a whole group of young women there who don't want you to open the door, don't carry the bags. I can do everything myself, and that young men are sitting there going, "What about chivalry? Like, I was taught to be a gentleman, and it's being thrown in their face."
0: Jesse, I don't like these things being thrown in people's faces. I don't like genders being at odds with one another, because we want people
5: to get
0: there.
5: Yes, we have to make love, not war. I agree completely, Kennedy. It's our nature to want to get together. But the women, they have to take responsibility.
2: Ooh, big word.
5: For their own happiness. There's no such thing as a problem, Kennedy. Everything is an opportunity.
2: Mm-hmm.
5: And how you face that opportunity determines your happiness. So I have some advice for women. Number one, go to the gym. Take a walk at the park.
2: Well
5: said. Maybe read a book. Maybe go outside to the bar and have a drink.
2: Preach.
5: If you don't like your job, get a new one. You don't like your town, move.
2: You said it.
5: And you're right. You're looking for the wrong guy.
2: Wrong guy.
5: Now, guys, this is what guys want. Guys want someone who's pretty,
2: mm-hmm.
5: loving,
2: mm-hmm.
5: with a good attitude.
2: And quiet.
5: And that is within women's control. Now, men also have to do our thing. You know, we have to earn money. We have to get out there. We have to take a risk.
4: Go to the gym.
5: But if we do
4: the gym.
2: Yep, you know that's right.
5: Some of us, you have enough money, you don't have to go to the gym.
2: Yeah. Yes.
5: But you have, we're going to get together and it's going to be all right. But you guys have to do your part.
2: Do it.
5: Stop pointing fingers.
2: Yep.
4: Well, I pointed it out.
2: 1 point at you, 3 points back, Jesse.
0: But Jesse, you did touch on something that is very important. I mean, not the misogynistic, go to the gym and reduce the size of your bottom. You touched on.
2: Or increase.
0: No, that you have to, you can't look at other people. You can't demonize an entire group of people and say, you are my problem. If you are having problems, Jesse is right about that one thing. You have to look inside
5: just
0: yourself.
5: Just that one thing.
2: And that one thing is enough.
0: But it is a very important thing, as is the fastest, and that is up next.
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6: Some 590 women have filed to run for U.S. House seats this year. That's a new record. And women make up more than half of the voting population, at about 52 or 53%. Of course, that doesn't guarantee wins for female candidates. That's because not all women vote for women, even though a 52% majority of women voted for Kamala Harris in 2024, that still leaves a sizable minority, about 46% of women, who backed the winner Donald Trump. The same thing was true in 2016. 54% of women voted for Hillary Clinton, while 41% went for Trump. For this year's midterms, our latest Fox News survey finds more women favoring their Democratic House candidate than the Republican candidate by 11 percentage points. That's a big part of why the poll shows the Democrats hold the lead over the Republicans for Congress. I'm Dana Blanton, and that's your Poll Pourri.
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8: Our paramedics responded to a home in the Hollywood Hills. After a short time, had to pronounce the victim dead.
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11: Count number one, not guilty by reason of insanity. A look of wonder came to the faces of John Hinckley's parents. That's the count charging him with attempting to kill the President of the United States.
12: At the conclusion of tonight's game between the Giants and the Packers, all NFL training facilities will be struck.
13: I'm just very happy the patient is doing as well as he's doing right now.
14: 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It was not an accidental thing. It was not a product defect. It was willful and wanton. Deadly.
7: News as it happened then, news as it happens now.
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6: Poll Pourri.
2: Yeah, Michael Hayes, Bad Street USA. All right, welcome back. For the love of God, please put on your headphones. Dana, this is, and I'll lower my tone because I didn't know you had a hearing sensitivity.
4: No, I do. I can hear everything. I know it's a little annoying for some people that I like literally can hear everything, and it's very upsetting. But there is an epidemic of people playing videos on their phone, or
2: especially at the airport,
4: speakerphone, or like talking like this on your phone, and I don't want to hear it. It's so disturbing, and it's tinny. And if anything, if possibly, please, the tech giants, when President Trump is with them next time, aside from super intelligence, if you could get them to fix that, or we have to figure out a way to enforce people using headphones. Like United Airlines will enforce it, and I appreciate that.
2: Like, keep your headphones on, right? Just like, it's not, your life is not, no one is cliffhanging. No one wants to hear what's going on your phone.
5: And you know what liberal women would love? They would love men to tell another guy, would you please lower your volume or put on headphones?
4: Yeah.
5: That liberal women would respect.
2: So that's not coming from Man Bun Boy.
5: It's not. Birkenstock Boy.
2: Birkenstock Boy is not saying that. He's like, please pick.
0: No, Dana's absolutely right. It is rampant on planes.
2: Yes.
0: People feel that they can play their Netflix show, and parents will give their kids an iPad with kids shows and games without headphones. And it's like, I'm sorry, that is bad parenting. Do not inflict that upon me. And yeah, I do have noise canceling headphones and a very low tolerance for other people's nonsense when you're in a flying capsule. And to Dana's point, United is holding people accountable and kicking people off planes. They should do it mid-flight.
1: That's right. Yeah, the other night before Red Eye, this woman next to me in the gate was playing something on speaker, and it was so annoying. So that song got in my head before Red Eye, which is me going to sleep. It was about to be elderly abuse. But that's the thing. It seems to be certain groups of people that have their speakerphone conversations that go running around here, by the way, everyone goes running with their phone playing music. That's just as annoying. Just keep it to yourself. I don't understand
4: it. Silence is golden.
2: Yeah, because it's a trickle-down effect, because Emily heard that, and what has she been doing on every break? Singing. Yeah. To the point where I'm like, Emily, why are you singing?
4: But she
2: so, like, thanks,
4: voice.
2: Old lady, wherever you are.
1: Are you getting on a plane right now, though, to go to sleep with these amazing songs in your head?
2: No, I'm not, because I blocked them out. I have an amazing ability to ignore when women speak. Right, Jesse?
5: Got your back.
2: Way back. All right. Awkward silence. One more thing is up next.
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17: I'm Ashley Dvorkin with a Fox Celebrity Profile with Jason Isaacs. Isaacs and Gillian Anderson lead the book-to-screen journey The Salt Path as a couple forcibly removed from their home on a 630-mile trek in southwest England, seeking solace in nature.
18: They're such enormously different people in the way that Gillian and I are. I'm very outgoing, and I get in the morning to work, to make up trailer. I put music on very loudly. We all dance and sing. Gillian likes to sit in the quiet in the dark. So I knew we were perfectly well cast.
17: Isaac adds, it was then about portraying a time when everything changes.
18: They lost everything they owned. They lost their future. They lost their ability to protect their kids and provide for their kids, which is, as parents, as a parent myself, and Gillian is, you know, is the worst thing that could possibly happen. More that than themselves. And then they found out he was dying of this terrible disease. And they've been together since they were teenagers. So they were devastated. And suddenly they couldn't talk to each other. Suddenly they had secrets from each other.
17: Ashley Dvorkin.
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1: One more thing? What? No.
5: Feeding frenzy.
1: Jesse.
5: It's okay. Emily, you're new here. We're going to let it slide.
1: Oh, my God.
2: Okay. Wow, language.
5: Things will pick up here. So this is this tea that's boba tea. Remember yesterday on the show, we had Troy Jackson, the commie lager, who slept with his cousin?
2: That guy.
5: He was sipping out of this thing like it was the last thing on earth. So we're going to try it.
1: Okay.
5: You can't watch me while I suck the straw.
4: And then
5: you
4: made that really weird laughing noise. Remember? It's like,
5: oh, I got a ball in my mouth.
1: Yes. Yes.
5: So at the bottom of it, there's balls, right, Kennedy?
21: That's right. Tapioca balls.
5: Tapioca balls. All right.
21: Oh.
5: Black milk bubble tea. Try it. Tonight, Jesse, what is primetime? Sorry, Dana. Dana, you got to be careful.
2: You can taste the femininity.
5: It tastes like estrogen.
2: Yeah.
5: Caught on camera, Democrats trying to buy votes, 8 p.m.
21: Not good.
4: Wow, that is horrible.
1: All right.
2: Yep.
1: Now it's my turn. It's time now for...
2: Emily's a whale?
1: Emily's whale of a tail. Oh, my God, amazing. Yay. So a pod of 13 orcas were spotted off the coast of Dana Point in California. It was so incredible that all the boats extended their hours by another hour, and they went up north. God bless them. We love them. We love whales.
21: Amen.
1: Dana.
4: Okay. I will just say I will never drink this again.
2: Yep.
4: And I don't understand the diabolical laugh of like, remember that yesterday?
2: Yeah.
4: It's so weird.
2: Because he knows how bad
4: so
2: it
4: weird.
2: Was.
4: Okay. I'm just going to read this cold because apparently this is what happened. They say when you got to go, you got to go. Here is a Texas man. He took that to heart. While driving early on Sunday morning, nature called. And unfortunately, the man's local Kroger grocery store was closed. So apparently, he decided to crash his car through the front door so he could relieve himself.
5: Come on.
4: That's the story.
1: Whoa. Wow.
4: And he's
0: next, he'll be a High Rocks champion.
2: Yep. Wow.
1: He could just have gone in the woods.
2: Or pee on the tire.
1: Kennedy. Okay.
2: Yep. Fake news.
0: All right. Well,
5: I'm buying that.
0: Come see me next weekend in Klamath Falls, Oregon, and Reno, Nevada. And now to this, the youngest, smallest commando in the entire Mexican National Guard. He is commando, a 13-month-old rescue chihuahua. Look at all that gear. He may be tiny, but officers say he's intelligent, inteligente, dedicated, and fearless. His first assignment? Locating whoever just opened a bag of chips.
1: Tyrus.
0: Yo, Quiero Doritos.
2: What it is, you know what time it is. It's time for the Tyrus Comedy Tour, and this is my big finale. I'm taking a long break after this one. But we are going to be everywhere, all across the country, starting in January. You are so excited because I'm going to be in St. Louis, Spearfish, South Dakota, Minnesota, Florida, Idaho, Utah, Colorado, Kansas, Nebraska, everywhere. Check it out. Get tickets while you still can.
4: Are you going to Illinois?
2: Yes. Oh, aren't you clever? Have another sip.
1: Come on, feel the Illinois. I think these have a lot of sugar.
2: Yeah, Emily's going to be bouncing off the wall.
1: Like,
2: yeah,
1: this, that's it.
2: On behalf of me and Dana,
4: great day.
2: This is horrible.
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20: The passengers took action. I'm Lisa Lacera, Fox News. After the co-pilot of a Fly Dubai jet bound for Tel Aviv attacked the captain, repeatedly stabbing him, the jet took a dive as people broke down the cockpit door.
21: Authorities trying to figure out not only why this pilot decided to attack the captain of this plane, but also what were the intentions behind it? But obviously a very emotional day for many of the people who were on board that plane. Some even saying at one point there they thought they were going to lose their lives. Crowds, though, tonight showing up to Ben Gurion Airport to welcome everyone back to Israel, including Prime Minister Benjamin Netanyahu. He met with one passenger, still covered in blood, who was said to be one of the people who bravely rushed into the cockpit to help restore order.
20: Fox's Jeff Paul in Tel Aviv. President Trump says he spoke with Israeli Prime Minister Netanyahu after the incident. He said a plumber was the first one in the cockpit, and he was able to subdue the co-pilot. He said he then knew to pull up the stick, leveling the plane, because he's a fan of the TV show Air Disasters.
22: This is the craziest thing. And then shortly thereafter, the pilots, you know, were there in case they have emergency pilots on these planes, and the security guys, but they were in the back of the plane. They came up, they took over the plane.
20: Fly Dubai has suspended all flights to Israel while an investigation continues. The Supreme Court has overturned a last-minute stay of the execution of Krista Pike. Pike, now 50, and her boyfriend were convicted of the 1995 stabbing and beating of 19-year-old Colleen Slemmer, their classmate at a job training facility in Knoxville. The case gained national attention at the time because a pentagram was carved into Slemmer's body and other elements of the murder stoked fears of Satan worship during what was known as the Satanic Panic of the 80s and the 90s. 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
20: Vice President J.D. Vance talked up manufacturing while making stops in Texas to campaign for Republicans.
8: The vice president speaking at a groundbreaking ceremony for Saronic Technologies' Port Alpha manufacturing facility at the Port of Brownsville.
9: As you start seeing ships roll off the lines, know that the President of the United States, the Vice President of the United States, we're proud of you. We're thankful for the work that you're doing. We're rooting for you, and you will be our champion here in Brownsville, Texas, and we will be your champion in Washington, D.C.
8: The facility is expected to create thousands of jobs producing autonomous vessels for the U.S. Navy. Vice President Vance has been on an economic tour of the U.S., speaking to workers about the Trump administration's priorities ahead of the midterm elections, touting investments in American workers and a focus on family values. Kristen Goodwin, Fox News.
20: Health officials in